0: 55th anniversary. Plus, they may be home to the world's oldest boat. Do you know where we are going today on foreign soil after 10:30? Text me your guess. 0467 922 666 is the number. It's 10 o'clock, time for the news.
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4: ABC News with Anna Vito. Independent Senator David Pocock says a call for a Commonwealth audit of its infrastructure funding for the ACT is sensible. Canberra Liberals leader Mark Parton wants a National Audit Office inquiry into 6 years of Commonwealth infrastructure and grants funding for the Territory. Last month, the ACT Integrity Commission found

0: Suzanne Orr says gas products have a lifespan of 10 to 15 years, which means people can transition to gas when their appliances reach the end of life before the 2045 target.
1: So what we want to do is actually give people as much notice as possible so that they can make decisions. So if you are replacing your cooktop, you know that it's coming and you can choose to go electric as opposed to putting in a new gas one and then a few years later having to move to electric.
0: The ACT's chief police officer says the force remains within its budget despite an overtime bill topping $650,000 a month on average. The overtime bill has been revealed in response to a question on notice in the Assembly and is similar to figures recently revealed for ACT Fire and Rescue overtime of just under $700,000 a month on average. Scott Lee says he's conscious of keeping the police budget under control but concedes overtime was a significant cost last financial year.
2: I have put a lot more police out, particularly since Bondi, for major events, guests of government visits. But there's a range, but in particular where we need to ensure we've got a high visibility mm-hmm. presence.
0: The Consumer Watchdog has announced a 12-month inquiry into mobile coverage across regional Australia. The ACCC will consider consumer and competition issues, including whether domestic roaming should be put in place. The inquiry will also examine if the Consumer Commission should force a mobile provider to give competitors access to its infrastructure or network. India's foreign ministry has condemned an attack on an Indian merchant ship off the Red Sea coast of Yemen, saying the targeting of commercial ships must stop. The BBC's Shaima Khalil reports.
3: India's shipping minister said the commercial vessel sank in the Red Sea after being hit by a projectile. He added that the Yemeni Coast Guard rescued all 14 crew members, most of them Indian nationals. Yemen's transportation ministry accused the country's Iran-backed Houthi movement of carrying out the attack using an explosive-laden boat. There's been no comment from the group. Red Sea traffic off the coast of Yemen has been disrupted by the Houthis, who've threatened to blockade Saudi exports through the crucial Bab el-Mandeb Strait. The move has expanded the U.S.-Iran conflict, which has already choked oil supplies through the Strait of Hormuz.
0: Israel's prime minister says his country's army will not withdraw from their current lines in Gaza until Hamas has completely disarmed. Benjamin Netanyahu suggests there are differences between Israel and the Trump administration over a recent deal announced to disarm the militant group, which also calls for Israel to halt its strikes and begin withdrawing from Gaza. Mr. Netanyahu insists disarmament should come first.
4: President Trump and his team think they can get Hamas to disarm and demilitarize Gaza. We're examining this. They sent us a draft. We did not agree. It's not our draft. We sent our comments.
0: And in sport, embattled FIFA president Gianni Infantino has called the organisation's senior leaders to an executive meeting in Morocco later today. It comes after another day of fierce criticism of Mr. Infantino and his now scrapped plan to sell stakes in the World Cup and other tournaments to private investors. Two senior FIFA executives, coaching great Arsene Wenger and Secretary General Matthias Grafstrom, say it was absolutely necessary to drop the controversial proposal and that it was a sad and reproachable series of events. Partly cloudy with light winds becoming westerly around the middle of the day and a forecast top of 13 degrees in Canberra today. Right now it's 9 degrees at the airport, it's 5 degrees in Tuggeranong, it's 8 degrees in Dixon. ABC News, it's 5 past 10.
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9: Good morning and welcome if you're just joining us. Do you think you have what it takes to compose a 12-minute track to accompany the most iconic New Year's Eve celebration in the world? The one at Sydney Harbour, of course. Andrew in Amaru says, I'm not an accomplished composer. In fact, I'm not any kind of composer at all. But I reckon a 12-minute dirge or a polyphonic choral lament to mourn the passing of the year just ended would be exactly the kind of fresh original New Year's fireworks soundtrack to attract loads of international media attention and big spending tourists to Sydney. Andrew, it's a fresh idea. Yeah, it doesn't sound very celebratory, but hey, it could just be exactly what wins. $65,000 is what the City of Sydney is willing to pay

0: to the successful composer, perhaps worthwhile submitting your ideas to them on their website. My producer, Mary Good, and I today are engaging in a bit of dopamine dressing. What is one item of clothing in your wardrobe that lifts your mood? Mary's wearing some silver sequined pants today. I'm wearing a jacket that you might be able to hear. It's got lots of gold sequins on it. I think I look a little bit like a disco ball. It's the loudest jacket I own, and I've never worn it to work before. Usually only it comes out of my wardrobe for dress-up parties. But why not? Why do we keep these things for special occasions? It's a Wednesday. It's the middle of the week. It's hump day. It's cold. Maybe today is the day to pull that item out of your wardrobe, something that puts a smile on your face and starts a conversation wherever you go. What is that item of clothing in your wardrobe? 0467 922 666. Tell me what it is and send me a photo of you wearing it. Why not? Let's all do Dopamine Dressing Wednesday. Coming up next on the optimistic, enthusiastic train of thought, Crikey's Canberra correspondent Bernard Keane on his optimistic new book, Seize the Moment. You can get that in any good bookstore from this week. We'll be chatting to him all about it in a moment. And we are also today talking about the NAP plan results, which this year are not good. One in three Australian students are failing to meet national reading and writing benchmarks, according to the latest results. What do you make of the NAP plan test? It has been controversial. It still exists. Do you put any weight to it? On the text line, Amanda says, if the NAP plan results aren't used by the federal government to have the guts to realign government funding away from private schools to public schools, especially those in low socioeconomic areas and First Nations schools, then they will have failed our children. These results make a mockery of the current education funding model. How much more evidence do they need to right this wrong, says Amanda. Also on NAPLAN, Rowan in Evett says, my daughter's ADHD was not detected through NAPLAN tests or incompetent educators who labelled it as school avoidance at Merici College. Despite all the incompetence and useless testing, she is completing her second year of an ICT bachelor's at University of Canberra. Well done. Shout out to your daughter. Good on her. Don't listen to the haters. What do you think about NAP plan? Do you put much weight to it? Are you worried about these results? We're talking more about that later on this half hour. And after 10:30 today, we are going on foreign soil. Shout out to Leo in Marimbula on the text line, who knows exactly where we are going. Some of the incorrect guesses I've received so far are Saudi Arabia and India. We're not going to those places. Here's a little bit of a clue for you. Showing the soles of your feet is considered rude here. So no leg crossing. There is a constitutional monarchy. 2/3 of the population are expatriate foreign workers, including around 1,000 Australians. We're going to a fortress built by water that borders two republics with similar names and a kingdom. They've just celebrated the 65th anniversary of their national day. And this place may be home to the world's oldest boat. Do you know the country that I'm taking you to after 10:30 this morning? Send me your guess, 0467 922 666.
1: Alice here, and look, I saw Ross studying an Encyclopedia Britannica. Saskia's been streaming Hard Quiz. Georgia, she's taking notes during her Friday quiz because the 666 Trivia Night is this Thursday. Are you ready?
0: Bernard Keane has been Crikey's Canberra correspondent since 2008. His new book, Seize the Moment, has been described as surprisingly optimistic by the ABC's finance guru, Alan Kohler. Actually, allow me to read you Alan's endorsement for the book in full. This is what he says. Bernard is as grumpy, penetrating and merciless as ever, but this time he has a positive and surprisingly optimistic set of ideas for improving Australia's political system. As he writes, the world is improvable and positive change can be achieved, but sometimes we need a grouch to help us see that. Bernard Keane, welcome. And how do you feel about being called a grouch?
2: Look, full disclosure, I am a grouch. I am a grump. And I'm usually pretty pessimistic, but it was actually a pleasure to write what I, you know, a plausibly optimistic book, let's put it that way, which is, pretty determined to see things in a positive light. So
0: good on you.
2: May not fit my personality, but I think it's justified by the facts.
0: Keep him surprised. Keep him guessing. This book comes from what you term the Trump moment, which is a period of time that you argue Australia has navigated fairly well. How have we ridden the waves of this populist tide, as you call it?
2: Yeah, so the Trump moment is, but maybe not so much about a certain individual in the White House as what he represents, which is the moment when there is the backlash against free market economics becomes so great that it totally distorts politics. It doesn't, it's not just a ripple, but it becomes a wave that demolishes whole institutions. And I think that's what we've seen in the US, and we've seen various versions of that around the world. I think so far we've actually handled that moment both in terms of the destabilisation that's come from the US, but also our own kind of a version of that. I think we've handled that pretty well. The caveat is so far. Mm. One Nation is, doing very well in the polls at the moment. But to date, I think Australia has ridden that particular challenge or risen to that challenge much better, mainly because of, I think, some good decisions that have been made over a long period of time, over the last 40-odd years by our decision makers. That's not to say we haven't made bad decisions, and it's not to say that there isn't plenty to criticise both the current generation and previous generations of politicians over. But, I think by and large on both sides we've got many of the big calls right, and that's why, at least economically, we're in a pretty good position at the moment compared to a lot of other countries, and that's the reason why we haven't yet been assailed by the kinds of challenges that we're seeing the US go through at the moment.
0: Yeah, you mentioned the rise of One Nation in the polls here on the air, but also in your book. How much does that challenge your thesis?
2: I think what we're seeing with One Nation at the moment is mainly there has always been a core of support from One Nation, which is, might have been 5 or 6 or 7% of the electorate, which is, people who are disgruntled about about the modern economy and with modern society, people who, look back with great fondness to the 20th century, to the economy of the 20th century, to the hierarchies, social hierarchies of the 20th century, and they're not going to really change. I think what's happened over the last year or more is those ranks have been fleshed out with a lot of people who are very unhappy about the cost of living and don't really believe politicians are facing up to that particular challenge. And that's always, economics has always been a key part of the Trump moment. It's that sense of that sense that we've lost control, that there is, less certainty than we used to, that things are more precarious financially and maybe even socially as well. I think that feeling is really exacerbated when you have periods of high inflation, which, we're now into our second bout of inflation since the pandemic, and that has undoubtedly swollen the ranks of One Nation. Plus, there's the ongoing disintegration of the Liberal Party, or the breakup of the base of the Liberal Party as well. So there's a bit of a perfect storm's come together on that front. But I think, as we saw in the South Australian election a couple of months ago, the rise of One Nation doesn't necessarily spell its rise into the ranks of the status of major party. I think that's something that's going to may well be tested over the next couple of years. So that's why I keep saying so far we've navigated this particular challenge, but it's still there. And while we have high inflation, I think that challenge is going to persist.
0: We have compulsory voting here in Australia, which makes us pretty unique on the world stage when you compare us to like countries. How much does that play into, us navigating this period, as you argue, fairly well?
2: I think it's, I mean, the I think the traditional sort of response to this is you know, the correct one. What we tend to have is a politics that is based around the centre rather than a politics that is based around mobilising our extremes. And, you know, particularly in the United States, which is, you know, as you said, you know, we're actually, most other countries don't have compulsory voting. In the United States, their politics has ended up skewing toward, you know, how do you motivate the most extreme elements of your base and animate them and get them out. Here, it's about trying to win the centre. And that's been, you know, the mantra of successful politicians in Australia for a long time. I think the other thing that's really played a really big role in how things have played out here in Australia is we have a really different relationship with China than the United States or Europe does. Our economic relationship with China is one that has been extraordinarily beneficial for us. I mean, we run this absolutely ginormous trade surplus with China, which has supported our economy and supported our budgets. And, you know, basically we're a big beneficiary of the rise of China. The United States, on the other hand, this is, you know, one of the absolutely central elements to Donald Trump's success and how he goes about things in the US. You know, the US relationship with China has been, you know, very, very damaging for the US. It's, you know, deeply damaged the US manufacturing sector, which has been an absolutely fundamental part of the rise of Donald Trump over there. And the same thing's playing out in Europe at the moment. So that kind of, you know, that economic dislocation that was caused by China in countries like the United States or European countries is, you know, we basically had the opposite experience. We've had, you know, an enormously beneficial exposure to China, and, you know, we continue to have, you know, to benefit enormously from that, whereas other countries tend to see China as this, you know, malevolent economic as well as security threat.
0: My guest is Bernard Keane, longtime press gallery journo for Crikey here in Canberra. He's the author of Seize the Moment, his optimistic new book that looks at how Australia can really seize the opportunities available to us right now. Among those are reintroducing a carbon price, which you say is a no-brainer. You make the case for abandoning AUKUS. You question the truth of that often repeated phrase, shared values, when Australian prime ministers talk about our relationship with the US. There's a lot in here. Something that I'd like to drill down into a little bit further, Bernard Keane, is your argument for a weighted voting system in favour of younger Australians. It's fairly radical, bearing in mind that the average ABC listener is above the age of 50. How do you justify it?
2: Yeah, this proposal certainly attracted a lot of interest. So full disclosure, I'm 58, so I would be included in the group who would be effectively discriminated against. But I think there is a strong case for saying that given young people are affected by the decisions that our elected officials make for much longer periods than older people like me, then they should have a greater say in those decisions. And a weighted voting system that gave a little bit more weight to the votes of young people compared to older people, and you could pick random numbers to demonstrate it, but in the book I talk about maybe 1.3 weighting for younger people, 1.1 for middle-aged people, and then just one for older people like me, and skew the voting system so that the people who are affected most by the results of elections have a much greater say. And if you have that system in long enough, of course, young people are going to age, they'll become middle-aged, their votes will decline in value, and then they'll end up, like me, and, just have a single vote. I think that's a way to make our system more democratic, even though people, refer to it as a discriminatory mechanism.
0: It's controversial, isn't it? Yeah. Do you know what? I actually would like to run a snap poll of our listeners this morning. Would you support this idea of a weighted voting system that Bernard Keane is suggesting right now, where the votes of younger people, and by that do you mean like between 18 and 30, Bernard?
2: Yeah, I think so. That was you could have argy-bargy around the margins, but I think 18 to 30,
0: yeah,
2: they get the greatest weighting. 30 to 60, a middle weighting, and then 60 and over, just the current vote that they have now, And
0: we're already getting text messages saying no. Do you know what would be interesting to our listeners is if you'd like to vote in our poll. So the question is, do you support Bernard Keane's idea of a weighted voting system in favour of younger Australians? Text yes or no, and then let me know how old you are. Because Bernard himself, he would be disadvantaged by this. Your vote would be worth one, Bernard. Someone between 18 and 30 would be worth 1.3 in this system. Do you think this is a good idea, texters? Let me know, 0467 922 666, to participate in our snap poll. I guess the most immediate argument against this that I can think of, well, there's a few, but is that we have elections fairly regularly in Australia. That's an opportunity to change policies, to change political systems, to change representatives. Isn't that enough, you know, in our democratic system? Should we be giving younger people more of a say? They get a say fairly often.
2: Yeah, that's one, you know, I think pretty coherent argument against my idea, which is that, look, you know, young people are affected more by decisions, but they'll have more opportunities to change those decisions because they're going to be voting in, you know, in 30 years when, you know, hopefully not 30 years, maybe a little bit longer, maybe 40 years when I'm in the ground. But by the same token, older people have already had extensive opportunities to influence decision-making, you know, over the course of their lifetime. So young people, you know, maybe some of whom haven't voted before, haven't had the chance to affect previous decisions compared to older people. So, you know, it does cut both ways. And, you know, apart from the democratic rationale for all this, I think there's also an argument to be made that we should be doing this because our current political and economic system really is skewed in the interests of older people. I mean, the government's made a few fairly modest changes on the tax front to address that. But when it comes to the climate crisis or taxation or, you know, education fees, you know, the system really is stacked against young people. And, you know, I think that's one of the key reasons why Australia's fertility has been going down in recent years, because, you know, we really have stacked the system against young people and made it much, much harder for them to do the kind of basic things we all took for granted, like, you know, getting a house or starting a family.
0: Yeah, this is a really interesting argument. You've started something on the text line, Bernard, and I'm interested to see where this goes. A says, no, I'm 68 and I vote for policies which help most in need and for the future sustainability of our planet, so my vote shouldn't be worth less, says A. Tony says, I'm 69 and I think the idea put forward by Bernard King is an excellent idea, as the young people should have a greater say in the policies that will be important to them and their children going forward. I've got a caller on the line, if you don't mind, Bernard, if we bring Kathy into the
2: absolutely.
0: Conversation. Hi, Kathy. What did you want to say?
3: Oh, I'm really interested in this idea of the weighted voting, and I just wonder why, and perhaps I already know the answer, having just heard what Bernard said, but why is it not the haves can have one vote and have-nots of whatever age can have two votes in terms of weighting?
0: I'm not sure I completely understand. Bernard, do you want to comment? Do you understand Kathy's?
2: Well, look, if we're talking about weighted voting, I think the point I'd, you know, like to make is that we actually already have weighted voting here in Australia. And Canberrans, by the way, are one of the, you know, some of the victims of that, because there's now three electorates. There was used to be two, but there's three electorates, but only two senators from the ACT. But in Tasmania, they've got five lower house seats and 12 senators for a not much bigger population. So under our constitution, we've actually, the principle of weighted voting is already actually really well entrenched. It's well entrenched around the idea that if you live in one particular place, your vote is worth a lot more than if you live in another place. So, you know, weighted voting is already actually built into our constitution. It just happens to be around the idea of where you live, you know, which is something you can change, versus, you know, how old you are, which obviously, sadly, given I'm 58, is something I can't change. But, you know, it's not such a foreign concept to say that we should be weighting votes depending on, you know, certain characteristics of electors.
0: This is such an interesting proposal, Bernard. Thank you for raising it. I'm interested to hear what our listeners think, bearing in mind the average age of the ABC listener is above 50. So these are the people that are having a vote that's weighted less, maybe 1.1 by Bernard's scale, or even just one, whereas people between 18 and 30 could have a vote weighted of 1.3. Thank you, Bernard, for your time today. This has been really interesting. And you can read more of these ideas in his new book, Seize the Moment. Thank you so much. Have a good one.
2: Yeah, my pleasure. Thanks.
0: Bernard Keane there, political editor at Crikey and author. Text us to participate in our poll. Do you agree with this idea of weighted voting in favour of younger Australians? Yes or no? 0467 922 666. Also, tell me how old you are and the thinking behind your vote this morning.
4: This August, Science Week is blooming around the ABC.
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0: This texter says, how can you tell the age of the person when counting when we have secret ballots? Well, he's thought of that too. In the book, Bernard suggests that you get a different coloured ballot based on your age. So it's just you pick up a blue ballot if you're middle-aged, for example, and then that puts you in that category. An interesting proposal. Let me know what you think. In the meantime, one in three Australian students are failing to meet national reading and writing benchmarks, according to the latest NAPLAN results. Doug Taylor is the CEO of the Smith Family and joins us now. Good morning, Doug.
6: Good morning, Saskia.
0: I understand that you're pretty concerned about the latest NAPLAN results in the way that they show students experiencing disadvantage are still far behind their peers from higher socioeconomic backgrounds.
6: It is enormously concerning. Look, there are some positive trends for students overall with an uplift, a modest uplift in numeracy for students in particular in years 5, 7 and 9. So we do need to celebrate where there is positive progress. But the big message in NAPLAN results this year and in previous years has really been the fact that 30%, on average, 30% of students who experience disadvantage need additional support with their learning. And that's on average about 10% higher than their peers. So this should be a big concern for us. It has been a trend that's been going for some years. And we know at the Smith Family in our work, we work with, 4,000 students across the ACT, that when you provide the right support at the right time, it really makes a big difference and helps young people get back on track with their learning.
0: NAPLAN has long been controversial as a measure of whether or not someone is on track with their learning, Doug. Do you stand by it as something that provides us with useful data?
6: Look, I think all data is useful. All data is also imperfect. So it tells us part of the story. The thing that it doesn't tell us is really what's going on that contributes to these outcomes. And for us at the Smith Family, we provide a lot of support to parents and carers. It's low-income context. And we know that a lot of the things that happen outside the school gate really do have a bearing on a student's ability to achieve at school. So, for a family that might have to move again because of increase in their rent where they're living, or a family that may not be able to afford internet for their child to do homework at home or go on the latest excursion, all those things, particularly exacerbated by cost of living pressures, can really have an impact about what happens in the classroom. That's the picture that you don't always see in these scores, but we know that really does have an impact.
0: Yeah. Doug Taylor, thank you so much for your time today. I do appreciate it.
6: Pleasure. Thank you.
0: And is the CEO of the Smith Family, Doug Taylor, there. Almost upon your next news headlines with Anna Vito. Jara from Watson on the text line says, I'm 25 years old and I'd much rather see the voting age lowered to 16, as many 16-year-olds are already paying taxes. I feel that bringing in weighted votes would open the door for future governments to potentially use it as a way to discriminate against certain Australians, says Jara. Julie 2602 says, it's a strong no from this 63-year-old. I don't appreciate the inherent assumption in Bernard's proposal that because I'm older, I'm going to vote in my own self-interest and or more conservatively compared to a younger person. For example, I support tax reform that would impact negatively on me because it is the right thing to do for the broader community, says Julie. Nancy, 2602, says, I don't really believe the system is stacked against younger people. It's much more of a class and income division than it is an age division. And more importantly, everyone's vote should be equal. Jen, 65, says, no to that idea. Why devalue the votes of older to enhance the votes of the young? All votes should be equal, and more senators for us here in the ACT as well. Let me know what you think about Bernard Keane's proposal to introduce a weighted voting system where the votes of young people between 18 and 30 are worth more than the votes of older people. It's an interesting one. It's a conversation starter. 0467 922 666 to participate in our poll. Right now, let's get the headlines from Anna Vito.
7: Thanks, Saskia. The Canberra Liberals are calling for a Commonwealth audit of hundreds of millions of dollars in funding for the ACT after Integrity Commission findings last month that two senior public servants engaged in corrupt conduct by prioritising the interests of the CFMEU in awarding the contract for the Campbell Primary renovations. The ACT's Environment Minister says Canberra households are transitioning from gas to electricity at a faster rate than she anticipated as the government calls for public feedback on options to support Canberra's target of net zero emissions by 2045. The latest NAPLAN results show a small improvement in numeracy scores, but the assessment and reporting body ACARA is warning there are concerning trends that remain. India's foreign ministry has condemned an attack on an Indian merchant ship off the Red Sea coast of Yemen, saying the targeting of commercial ships must stop. Israel's prime minister says his country's army will not withdraw from their current lines in Gaza until after Hamas has completely disarmed. A judge in the US has granted the Justice Department's bid to dismiss cases against nine members of the Oath Keepers right-wing militia who took part in the January 6 attack on the Capitol. They were earlier released from prison thanks to a Donald Trump pardon of nearly everyone who's been charged over the attack. FIFA President Gianni Infantino has called his organisation's senior leaders to an executive meeting in Morocco later today amid growing calls for his resignation. The ACCC has announced a 12-month inquiry into mobile coverage across regional Australia. Among other things, it will consider whether domestic roaming should be established. And the ACT's chief police officer says the force remains within its budget, despite an overtime bill topping $650,000 a month on average last financial year. A partly cloudy top of 13 degrees today. It is 10 degrees at the airport, 8 in Tuggeranong, and I'll have more news at 11.
0: I don't know if you heard Bernard Keane's suggestion, Anna Vito, but it's opened up an interesting discussion on our text line. Bernard Keane, longtime political correspondent for Crikey, has written a new book, Seize the Moment, and he makes a lot of really interesting arguments in it about things that Australia could be doing now and in the next couple of years to ensure a prosperous future. One of the suggestions he makes is introducing a weighted voting system where the votes of younger Australians are worth more than the votes of older Australians, because he argues that they'll have to deal with the repercussions of the vote for longer. He was thinking about things like climate policy. We've started a poll. Do you want to guess what our listeners have to say about this?
7: I'm going to guess our listeners think no.
0: Let me have a look. I've just refreshed. Okay. 53% say no, and 47% say yes, this is a good idea.
7: It's surprising.
0: It's much closer than I expected.
7: It's surprising to me. High yes vote. Yes.
0: Yeah, I mean, the vote only recently opened. It's been a snap poll. So anything could happen. We will give it some more time to see whether these numbers move. But yeah, at the moment, it's pretty close.
7: There you go. I get it in principle. I think it is difficult if you start saying some citizens' votes are worth more than other citizens' votes. Like, where do you draw lines around how that works, I guess would be my question.
0: Yeah, on the face of it, it's a spicy idea, isn't it?
7: Well, and it's a similar idea to the idea of enfranchising 16-year-olds.
0: Yes, lowering the vote.
7: Lowering the voting age. So, I mean, yeah, I understand the principle behind it, but I would have more questions. And no, I didn't hear your conversations, which he may have answered them in.
0: I think it's well worth reading the book, or he's actually just published this particular excerpt from the book online in a piece for The Guardian. So if you're interested in sort of drilling into how Bernard Keane thinks this idea could work even more, then just look that up now and then get back to me on the text line and let me know what you think. Thank you, Anna.
7: Thank you.
0: Anna Vito in the newsroom. She's back with more in about 25 minutes' time. On the text line, this listener who says, I'm 31 years old, says the government is a popularity contest. Aging it means everything would be geared to young. So, like, weighting the vote means everything would be geared to young people. Ellie from Kayleen says, I have the coveted 1.3 weighted vote, but I don't agree with the actual proposal. I agree it's an interesting talking point to raise the issue of young people's lack of influence in politics, but not so good in practice, especially with the marginalisation that affects some, not all, older Australians, says Ellie from Kayleen. This texter says, no, I'm 79 and the aged are already discriminated against. This 65-year-old listener says, yes, worth exploring. Or you say, I'm over 65. Yes, and I'm 59, says another listener. Liz says, yes, to a snap poll on weighted voting. Extend it to senior jobs. I'm 61. A 57-year-old on the text line says, yeah, absolutely. I'd go for this idea. Nancy, 2602, says that given the experience and wisdom that older people have, the weighting should actually go in the other direction. That's an interesting idea too, Nancy. Thanks for the suggestion. We are running a poll this morning. What do you think of Bernard Keane's idea for weighted voting? Do you agree that the votes could be weighted to give younger people more of a say? Do you think that's a good idea? 0467 922 666, yes or no, to cast your vote in our poll this morning. Coming your way in a moment, we are taking you on foreign soil. No, we're not going to Sri Lanka. Good guess, Elizabeth, though. Thank you for your message. We're also not going to India. And I had a few other guesses this morning. It's actually proven to be a little bit of a tricky one. Let me read for you just one more time a few lines of Caroline's clue. Showing the soles of your feet is considered rude here, so no leg crossing. There is a constitutional monarchy, and two-thirds of the population are expatriate foreign workers, including around 1,000 Australians. Do you know where we are taking you on foreign soil this morning? You don't have long to get your answer in, so text me now or you can give us a call if you'd like to fast track. Where are we going on foreign soil? 666
8: Breakfast. On Breakfast tomorrow, I've got ABC Canberra coffee cups to give away. 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

0: before I take you on foreign soil this morning, today's producer is Mary Good. Hello.
1: Hello. Nice to join you in the studio today.
0: In the warmth of the studio.
1: In our sparkles.
0: Yes. It is Dopamine Dressing Wednesday, which we sort of decided we would do.
1: Just for fun.
0: Just on a whim.
1: Yeah. Just be bright and sparkly in the office. And I notice on the text line, you got a texter who sent in her beautiful necklace.
0: I think that was Amanda. Yeah, a really awesome, very eye-catching, colourful necklace.
1: Saying she wears it to lift her mood. Not to say that we needed our mood lifting, Saskia, but any opportunity to pull out those sparkles that you don't usually wear.
0: Yeah, and I certainly would never wear this jacket to the office. It's very loud. This is exclusively previously been a party jacket, a dress-up party only jacket. But today, because you were wearing your sparkly pants, joined you in solidarity. I think we could start something. Dopamine Dressing Wednesday. If you'd like to participate with us every Wednesday, wear something that brings you a little bit of joy and send us a photo of it on the text line. Because you probably bring smiles to a lot of people's faces if you wear something a bit fun.
1: Funny Clothes Wednesday.
0: Funny Clothes Wednesday. Yep, yeah. I like it.
1: Something starts with a W, I think, just for that. You know.
0: Wacky Wednesdays.
1: Something like that.
0: Wild, whimsical Wednesdays.
1: Wild, whimsical Wednesdays. There we go.
0: Done. Mary, you also told me a really great story the other day that I was hoping you could share with our audience about the way that you have been researching for your job as the roving reporter.
1: Well, I wouldn't say I was actually researching, but, you know, I would talking a lot about AI on ABC Radio recently, and it got me thinking, I wonder if AI could do my job. So I thought, you know, so I opened an AI tool and I typed in, show me new interesting Canberra stories not covered in a media. Maybe it can find some good stories that we haven't found here at the ABC. So I sort of ran through some sort of interesting things from, you know, Reddit and a few other things, but it wasn't so local. So then I put in based in Canberra. Then it came back with this story. It said, an exceptional piece of Canberra history that completely escaped the mainstream media radar, my interest is piqued, is the Subterranean Library of Acton. I am very interested.
0: Subterranean Library?
1: I keep going, so I keep reading. It says, when the massive roadworks kicked off around London Circuit, heavy excavators were brought in to dig deep into the limestone and compacted earth near the edge of the city, and it says that there was a library found underneath.

0: Did we miss this?
1: I know. That was my thought. And they described it as a bunker. And I thought, wow, this is fascinating. How did we not know this? And it even went on to say that the media didn't know about it because it was done in the cover of darkness. And I thought, wow, this is fascinating. So then I write, where is this information? How do you know this? And then the AI tool admits that it actually is a work of fiction. It says that it created it to capture the vibe of a secret local story that I requested, and there's no actual hidden library under the concrete. It did then apologise to me for passing off the Acton Library tale as historical fact without making the creative context clear.
0: It caved pretty quickly, crumbled with guilt for the lie and just told you so
1: I'm
0: elaborately.
1: I'm feeling like my job is safe.
0: I think so. My goodness, that's actually quite bad.
1: But well, I think the key word that I used that I probably did incorrectly in the request is I used the word story. So it's sort of used that as creative, thinking that it could be a bit creative. I probably should have said a news item or something like that. Maybe I didn't have my words quite
0: this
1: correct.
0: It's a good lesson to be very specific with your prompts, especially if you use AI in your job, and we know that people are, because yesterday we talked about how the APS is incorporating AI much more into daily workflows. Then make sure you are very careful about the words that you use and you fact check the information you receive, because that story about the subterranean library turned out to be too good to be true, but I liked the sound of it.
1: I was reading it with fascination. I thought, wow, this is amazing. How did it know this and not me? Yeah, it wasn't true.
0: Because it was all a lie. You should be reassured, listener, that we are fact-checking absolutely everything that comes by our desks. Thank you, Mary Good. What a great story.
1: I love it.
0: Mary Good, hardworking roving reporter. Today, producer of the morning show. She'll be here tomorrow as well. She's wearing a sparkly silver pants and she is fact-checking absolutely everything she hears. How good would that have been if it was true, though, the story of a subterranean library at Acton? It's 17 minutes to 11, taking you on foreign soil. Next, Ellie from Kayleen says, boo AI, Mary is irreplaceable. Hear, hear. Hear, hear. Also, don't worry, I haven't forgotten. I have to give away a ticket to our morning tea that we are hosting here in the building. It will take place on the 18th of August, which is a Tuesday. So make sure you're free that day between 10 a.m. and noon, Tuesday the 18th of August. And if you would like to come along, I'm going to give you a time, 10:50. So 6 minutes from now, 10 to 11. Exactly when it hits 10:50, you need to call 1-300-681-666. The first person through on the phone line will win that ticket. So the number one more time for you is 1-300-681-666, and the time that you need to call is precisely 10:50.
2: Alice here, and look, I saw Ross studying an Encyclopedia Britannica. Saskia's been streaming Hard Quiz. Georgia, she's taking notes during her Friday quiz, because the 666 Trivia Night is this Thursday. Are you ready?
0: Today's guest on Foreign Soil is His Excellency, the Ambassador from Kuwait to Australia, Malek Al-Wazan. Welcome. Thank you so much for coming into the studio.
3: Thank you for inviting me in your studio.
0: I've got to be honest with you, I don't know that much about Kuwait, so I'm really excited to talk to you and learn more about your country. From what I've been reading in the news, it's not an easy time back at home because of the US-Iran war. Can you tell us how your country has been affected by this?
3: Sure. First, I would like to thank you to give me this opportunity to express our views among the bilateral as well. And regarding the experience that we had during the last few months since the war started, would like to reflect my own experience. Since I was nominated as ambassador to come to work in Australia, we had to wait because the airspace was closed because of this, let's say, aggression and the war zone. We waited till the 8th of May to take

0: take the first flight after opening the airport to go through the Emirates. And from the Emirates, I came to Australia. So it took me nearly 2 months waiting to get myself into the airplane because of the situation. The sounds of the explosions when the air defense of Kuwait were protecting the skies, and they did really a great job, and would like also to give greeting for their distinguished work that they did. Kuwait was also attacked in the vital infrastructures, which has nothing to do with any of the aggression claims. This have also let us really feel very bad. Beside that, the daily life in Kuwait, thank God, because of the Air Force defense that we have, was normal. Mm-hmm. Let's say the people are going out, do their things as previously, as nothing happened. And we thank God for that.
1: So you're fairly new to Canberra then. You've only been here for a number of months by the sounds of it. What have your first impressions of Canberra been?
0: I'll tell you the truth. When I arrived, because the flight was 14 hours, so the first relaxed 2 nights in Sydney. And really, it's a beautiful city. I stayed in Park Hyatt near the rocks and the iconic...
1: The Harbour Bridge, the Opera
0: the
1: House.
0: Harbour,
1: yeah.
0: The Opera House. It's beautiful, really. And I sent to my Australian friends, I have arrived to the most beautiful city in the world. And then another thing that have really catch my spirit is that the people greeting and friendly and they're welcoming. Then I came to Canberra and I saw the different nature. It's more of a countryside, a beautiful lakes. And the lake actually with the fountain have remind me in a place I have worked in Europe, Geneva Lake.
1: Mm.
0: So it gave me really a kind of nice memory. And I enjoy seeing the people are engaged in a sport around the lake, enjoying the nice weather, while in other places of the world, during this time of the year, is very hot.
1: Yeah, heat waves in Europe at the moment. You're lucky to be here in Canberra, Ambassador. Tell me a little bit about where you're from. Where did you grow up in Kuwait?
0: Kuwait is a small country, and the capital is Kuwait. We have six governors. I'm from the capital, Kuwait City, and this is where I've been brought up and grow and study until my university.
1: I understand this year, 2026, is the 65th anniversary of Kuwait's National Day. What does your National Day celebrate?
0: Well, we do celebrate two things. The 25th of February is our Independence Day, and the 26th is the Liberation Day from the Iraqi invasion. And we like also to thank the Australian defense where they have participated in liberating our country in that war in 1991.
1: What would you normally do if you were back home in Kuwait on your National Day, on Liberation Day? How would you be spending that day?
0: Well, we usually celebrate these 2 days with a lot of festivity in the country, a lot of fireworks, and a lot of memory from these days, and learning the young generation about the liberation experience, and to remind us about the value of our freedom and country.
1: As the ambassador from Kuwait to Australia, what are your priorities?
0: The relations between our two countries goes back to as long as 52 years now. Kuwait considered as the largest investor from the Middle East in Australia in different sectors like trade, investment, and education as well. We are very proud with this partnership with Australia, and I'm here to seek other opportunity to extend where I see there is a lot of possibilities.
1: My guest is the ambassador from Kuwait to Australia, His Excellency Malek Al-Wazan. You're listening to On Foreign Soil with me, Saskia Mabin. I wonder if you've got any facts about your country, things that we might not already know about Kuwait that you could teach us today, Ambassador.
0: Kuwait is famous for its humanitarian record worldwide and the generosity in the international aid and support. I like also to speak about the high living standard. It's a very unique balance between heritage and modernity, and the richness of its cuisine. And it's one of the, let's say, considered capitals of the Horeca. We are very famous in that.
1: Tell me more about your favorite dish to eat back home, your favorite national food.
0: We call it in the local dialogue, mechbous, which is considered meat cooked with the rice or chicken with rice in a specific way with the spices. And it is done in a nice way that when the meat is ready, you can smell it and enjoy this aroma.
1: It sounds like you'd be hungry all the time, smelling that wafting through the streets. Does it take a long time to cook the meat?
0: If it is a professional chef or a lady, can finish it within an hour.
1: Okay. And what about you yourself? Are you a cook?
0: Not really, but I like to enjoy eating it.
1: Yes, I think we all would. What about other cultural events celebrated back home? We talked about your National Day and about Liberation Day. Are there any other cultural events that are of great significance in Kuwait?
0: Yes, we have usually the two Eids, Eid al-Fitr and Eid al-Adha. We usually celebrate these two Eids beside the National and Liberation Days. And these two are a time for reunion with the family and also to give charity as well. And we can add to that in middle of Ramadan, where the people are fasting, we have an old tradition called Girkean, where the kids go from house to house wearing the traditional clothes, the girls and boys, and they knock the doors asking for treats. And they sing a song, a tradition song, in the name of the kid of the owner of the house, so they can get some treats. So it is similar somehow to
1: Halloween.
0: Halloween.
1: Yes, it sounds similar.
0: Yeah, but without the clothes.
1: Without the scary costumes.
0: Yes.
1: Yeah. Yes. What sort of treats would the children receive?
0: All kind of chocolates and candies.
1: Do you remember, Ambassador, doing this when you were a child?
0: Yes, I enjoyed that as well. And I enjoy now when they come and knock our door to give to the kids as well.
1: Yeah, you have to always make sure you have chocolate and sweets in the house just in case. You don't want to be caught off guard.
0: If you don't have, they have also a song which says that you don't have.
1: How many different languages are spoken back home in Kuwait?
0: Arabic is the mother tongue. And we have our own dialogue. And the English is our second language in Kuwait from the early stages of schools.
1: Could you teach us a phrase that might be used back home in Arabic?
0: We say, hala.
1: Hala?
0: Yeah, means you are welcome. It's very simple.
1: I know you've been in Australia only for a short amount of time. Have you picked up any Australian slang or any Australian traditions in the time that you've been here?
0: Yes, something. It's really close to my hobby, Barbie.
1: The barbecue. It's not the best barbecuing weather at the moment, so wait a few months until spring, maybe even summer, before you do a little bit more of that.
0: That's true.
1: Ambassador, thank you so much for coming in. How long will you be calling Canberra home? Is it 3 years?
0: It's usually it's between 3 and 4.
1: Well, all the very best with your posting here. I do hope it's a successful one. Thank you.
0: Thank you very much.
2: This is Mornings on 666 ABC Canberra with Saskia Mabin.
1: 4 minutes to 11, our snap poll. Do you agree with Bernard Keane that the voting system in Australia should be weighted to favour younger people? 55% of you have said no. 45% of you have said yes. It's actually a lot closer than I was expecting. This texter says, I'm 78. One of the reasons I wanted to become an Australian citizen was because I wanted to have a say in the country I was living. Voting is very important to me. It's a privilege that makes our country the democracy that it is. So no to this idea. Someone else says, I'm in my 70s. I've always been interested in politics. I feel I have a far better understanding of how that works now than when I was younger. I always vote for what is best for the country and for those who are disadvantaged. Someone else here, this is A, you say, I think there's enough age discrimination in our society already. I get that there are people who've had real benefits from government policies, but not everyone has. And one recently released data set, which has just come out, identifies a high number of people who are retiring with a hex debt. It's not a one size fits all, and playing into the blame the boomers rhetoric completely ignores all the enormous contributions boomers made to change our nation from an ultra conservative one to the modern nation we have today. We made that happen, says A, who says, I'd rather give 16-year-olds the vote. They pay tax, therefore they should vote. It's been a really interesting discussion this morning, Alice Matthews. Hello.
3: Retiring with hex debt.
1: I'm also shocked to hear that.
3: Wild. I want to read more about how many people that's happening to.
1: That is definitely not how that system was designed.
3: No.
1: Not intended to
3: indeed.
1: Be. Yeah.
3: I'm really sad I missed the Sparkle memo. I have so much. It's like half my wardrobe.
1: Oh, I'm sorry. Next time. Well, Dopamine Dressing Wednesday. Wacky, wild, whimsical Wednesdays.
3: Oh, Dopamine Dressing Wednesday. We're going to lock that in.
1: Let's
3: as a,
1: make
3: an
1: it
3: ongoing.
1: A thing.
3: I'm very happy to do that.
1: Thanks, Alice. I can't wait to see your sparkles.
3: Oh, it's a lot of summer stuff, but I can layer.
1: Yeah, I've had to layer today. Yeah, it's been a very loud jacket
3: it's
1: for the
3: so
1: show.
3: Good.
1: Yeah,
3: I love it.
1: What's coming up on
3: that
1: afternoon?
3: That was actually what my 30th dress looked like.
1: Oh, really?
3: Except it was black sort of sparkly circles and like a, yeah.
1: How
3: anyway.
1: Glamorous. Wow, I bet you looked awesome.
3: I loved it.
1: Party girl.
3: It was very party girl. Unfortunately, the dress did not stand the test of time. I don't have it anymore.
1: It partied too hard.
3: But yeah. I've got lots of photos. Anyway, sorry, the question, what's coming up? That's a good question. Trash talk today, which we now do monthly. And I always come into this going, I wonder if there are still questions. So I guess we'll find out.
1: There always is.
3: There's always questions.
1: Always.
3: Always.
1: Is.
3: We will. I know you chatted about this briefly with Anna about Jetstar charging for overhead baggage. Really keen to get stuck into that conversation. Mm. And we'll look at a study that's come out that's actually rated AI stories better than human written stories.
1: Not true.
3: Well, in that study it is. So, but there's more to it.
1: We had a good AI story that Mary told us earlier. We'll talk more about that tomorrow. Thanks so much for your company today, folks. It's 11 o'clock, time for the news.
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4: ABC News with Anna Vito. The ACT opposition leader Mark Parton wants the Commonwealth to investigate what he called unsubstantiated allegations of corruption in the Territory Government, which he says have been made to him since Integrity Commission findings last month. Operation Kingfisher found two senior public servants prioritised the interests of the CFMEU in relation to a contract for the refurbishment of Campbell Primary School. Mr Parton says the Canberra Liberals are now calling for a National Audit Office inquiry into the last 6 years of Commonwealth infrastructure funding in the ACT.
5: The Integrity Commissioner took 5 years to examine this other case. I don't have 17 staff working full-time on it. So it's a long and exhaustive process. Just because somebody says that something happened doesn't mean that it does, but it does require you to look at it.
4: The ACT Council of Social Service is concerned a diminishing number of residents could be left to carry the cost of Canberra's gas network under a territory transition to fully electric homes. The Territory Government is phasing out gas in homes and businesses with a goal to reach net zero carbon emissions.

0: orders. But after a meeting of EU interior ministers, the bloc's migration chief Magnus Brunner says the mass illegal entry had tested border security and resilience to disinformation.
1: People did not cross from Ceuta into mainland Spain and into continental Europe. The integrity of the Schengen area was preserved, and that is the result of a sustained cooperation between Spain, Morocco and the Commission.
0: Democrats in the US state of Michigan will deliver their verdict in a primary showdown, which is being viewed as a test of the party's future. Establishment-backed Congresswoman Haley Stevens is up against a left-wing newcomer, Abdul El-Sayed. Michigan is one of five states holding primaries today, along with Kansas, Missouri, Virginia and Washington. Ms. Stevens says she's fighting for the people of Michigan.
2: There are serious things going on today that are impacting Michigan gravely. You know, these erratic tariffs that have raised costs, put weight down on our small businesses and our consumers, no relief for them.
0: Jetstar has announced an overhaul of its cabin baggage policy, which will mean passengers are charged for space in overhead lockers. Will Murray has more.
3: From February the 2nd next year, if you want to travel on Jetstar without paying extra for luggage, you can still do so, but you're going to have to pack all your gear into a small backpack, a laptop bag, a handbag that will fit underneath the seat in front of you. You can still have a bag that fits in the overhead compartment, but you're going to have to pay for what they're calling priority carry-on. Now, this gives you 10 kilos instead of 7. You can have 2 bags, and you'll also be able to board ahead of the people who don't want to pay for their luggage.
0: And in sport, there are warnings that AFL and NRL club sponsorships are undermining the push to reduce alcohol and gambling advertising. Sam Wilkinson reports.
4: All 18 AFL clubs and all 17 NRL sides have alcohol sponsors. The Foundation for Alcohol Research and Education says AFL clubs advertise alcohol brands at stadiums during matches and through social media channels. 5 NRL teams have alcohol sponsors on their uniforms, and another has sold its home stadium naming rights. 5 AFL teams are sponsored by gambling companies, while every NRL team has one, including for sports betting, lottery brands, casinos and clubs with poker machines. The Foundation says while the Australian government's gambling advertising reforms will change some of these arrangements, they must go further to comprehensively phase out the sponsorships.
0: Canberra's weather, partly cloudy, westerly winds and a forecast top of 13 degrees today. Tomorrow morning, frost and then partly cloudy, a low of minus 2 and a top of 14, a low of minus 4 on Friday morning before a mostly sunny top of 16. Right now, it's 10 degrees around Canberra. ABC News.
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14: There's a really chilling moment at the end of the classic Steven Soderbergh movie, Contagion, when he shows you how it is that the pathogen, the virus that's been raging across the planet throughout the movie, had come to infect its first human victim. Spoiler alert. You see a bulldozer clearing some land in southern China, and a bat flies from its perch from one of the felled trees and hangs in a piggery. Its droppings contaminate a pig. The pig is killed and prepared in a Hong Kong restaurant by a chef, who then shakes hands with Gwyneth Paltrow. It's an insight into the potential pathway of the most dangerous kinds of pathogens, one that can leap from species to species. And that might be from bat to horse to human, from bird to polar bear. Most of the diseases we suffer from have, at one point in human history, come from other animals. But the widespread destruction of habitats and warming climate are creating more of these spillovers as they bring wild animals closer to where we live. Michael Delaney is an environmental journalist who's been tracing how these pathogens spread and how they show up in the most bizarre places around the globe, arriving in ways that no one could foresee. And he shows, ultimately, how they reveal our close ties to other animals. His book is called Sentinels, When Diseases Spread Between Animals and Humans. Hello, Michael.
15: Hello, Richard.
14: What set you on this path, looking into these terrifying terrifying events.
9: Well, you mentioned that Soderbergh movie can take

0: Legend. I actually watched that during COVID, and like most people, I was locked inside, social distancing, and I think I was trying to make sense of where this new reality had come from. And that's actually pretty good, as you said, that's a pretty good account of how a lot of diseases make their way to us from the wild. And the more I looked into where COVID had come from, the more I realized that there was this much bigger story about our links to the natural world, to other animals, and the kinds of things that humans were doing to that.
1: So these pathogens, the disease-causing microorganisms, these specific ones that spill over from species to species, are called zoonoses. Is
0: Yeah,
1: that how I
0: that's right.
1: say it?
0: Zoonotic disease, zoonoses, yeah, denoting that they come from animals.
1: Can they be more than just a virus, or are they just viruses, these things?
0: Yeah, viruses, bacteria, parasites. There's a whole host of things that could be a zoonotic organism, zoonotic pathogen.
1: Funguses? Is fungi?
0: Funguses, yeah.
1: Is the flu a kind of zoonosis? Did that originally come from another animal once?
0: Yeah, the flu has a whole range of animals that it's associated with. I mean, classically, people know about swine flu, probably, or
1: Cat flu?
0: cat flu. Yeah, the influenza is quite good at crossing the species barrier. It's adapted to more niches of life. So the flu is actually a pretty good example of a zoonosis. It's a paradigmatic one in my mind, I think.
1: That just spilled over hundreds, maybe hundreds of years ago, maybe. Or...
0: Yeah, well, probably longer. The flu has been with us for thousands of years. Like, there may be references to a flu-like virus in the Iliad.
1: That long, huh?
0: Yes.
1: Wow. What are typically the kinds of places where these pathogens spill over into humans?
0: Well, that was the thing that grabbed me the most during COVID when I started reading about this is just how many spillovers there are at all times and in the strangest of places. Like, there's no one typical place or circumstance in which a pathogen might jump from animals to humans. So it could be anything from people who are in contact with farm animals all the time. That's a very direct case. You're handling pigs or chickens with the flu, and you as a worker in a chicken farm or a pig farm might catch the flu. But then there are a lot stranger and more curious ones, like someone who is picking berries all the time in the forest, and they might be living near a certain kind of rodent that carries a particular pathogen, and then they get an itch on their shoulder or something like that.
1: It's not just a Chinese wet market then, in other words,
0: Exactly.
1: right?
0: What I was doing at the time when I was first reading about this was reading a lot of the Emerging Infectious Diseases journals, which is put out by the US Centers for Disease Control. And if you look at the table of contents of a typical issue of that, you just get this sense of the strange and wild variety of spillover events that are happening, which it could be anything from raccoons to polar bears to tigers to snakes to frogs. It's the whole diversity of life that is represented in these pages.
1: And typically, how do they pass on the pathogen to us? Do we get sneezed on by a pig or something like that? Seriously, or
0: You
1: is it
0: could
1: something
0: be.
1: else?
0: I've met people who've been sneezed on by pigs and
1: Yeah.
0: who later had the worst flus of their life, they told me. But it could also be through contact with intermediary animals. So the cute little rodent running around the forest might come into contact with your pet cat. And the pet cat is an intermediate host, is something that acts as a link in the chain between that wild species and us, and then maybe you get scratched by the cat and it comes to you through that way.
1: Do they tend to arise through some kind of a mutation in the virus or the bacterium? Or is it more like this specific zoonotic disease, this specific pathogen's always been living inside this remote wild animal, but a change in habitat has brought it much closer to where humans live?
0: I think that's the fascinating part for an environmental journalist is that a lot of the spillover events, these events where a pathogen jumps into human and creates a case, a lot of those events often point to much bigger stories about human society or the way we conduct our lives, our relationship with the natural world. And following the links in those chains can lead you into all kinds of interesting histories and stories about the way we live.
1: We like to set ourselves apart from the other animals in the world, but we're animals just like they are. We just are animals that have technology and radio and podcasts and all that sort of thing, but we're still flesh and blood creatures walking around, aren't we?
0: Absolutely. I was reading about these events while everything in my life was being mediated by a screen at the time. During COVID, I was locked inside. I was completely isolated, it felt like, from other animals. I did have chickens at the time in that house that I was living in during COVID, but I think at that point I was feeling like I was an isolated human being in my house with only a screen in front of me and no connection with the natural world. And this gave me a sense that actually, even in our highly technologically advanced age, we're still intimately tied with the other creatures around us.
1: So the pathogen goes from one animal to another, or maybe directly from one animal to us. What are the sentinels in your book then? What to your mind defines that idea of a sentinel?
0: In the medical literature, a sentinel is an animal species that scientists can observe for changes in the environment or signs of danger or signs of a looming health crisis or something like that. So that's a more obvious case. You might observe chickens in a shed for when they're sneezing on people. They can be sentinels for the flu.
1: Sneezing chickens?
0: Yeah. Chicken can sneeze. They're sneezing pigs, maybe. It might be more like leaking chickens is more accurate.
1: That's actually worse, I think.
0: Exactly. I came to realize from speaking to scientists and also people who spend so much time with animals that sentinels may be a lot more broad than that. They could be people, I suppose, that point to changes in the way that we're living that are tied into these stories of spillover, or they could be very unexpected animals.
1: You start in Brisbane, in the suburb of Hendra, a suburb close to the river, right near Brisbane's airport and near Eagle Farm Racetrack. Tell me what happened in 1994 when a horse named Drama Series became ill at the racecourse.
0: So this was a thoroughbred horse that was reared for racing. The horse racing industry was gaining steam in Queensland, and Drama Series took ill in a paddock. And very soon after Drama Series took ill, half a dozen other horses in the same stable also started exhibiting the same symptoms, which were quite frightening.
1: Yeah,
0: quite
1: what
0: frightening.
1: Were the symptoms?
0: Like, yeah, bloody froth from the nose, banging their heads on the wall, dunking their faces in the trough. So all of those horses either perished or were euthanized.
1: What did the vets attending the scene make of this strange condition that was spreading through the horses?
0: Authorities were puzzled in the beginning because it didn't exhibit symptoms of any that they knew about, and they tested the horses for all manner of known diseases and poisons and toxins, and they found nothing. So it was clearly an, at the time, unknown pathogen that was likely causing these symptoms in the horses. And what really got everyone scared was soon after the horse's trainer, Vic Rail, died of symptoms that resembled those of the horses.
1: So this was a totally new thing. And they realised that they had a virus that spread from the horse to humans. How then was a third species of animal implicated?
0: One of the biggest clues was that after the first index case, the first human case perished, soon after that there was another case with very similar symptoms. And by the time that case had also died, scientists had isolated the virus. So they knew what the virus was and they identified that in both cases. But in that instance, the cases were both very far apart. So the second case was in Mackay, which is 1,000 kilometres away from Hendra. And so that scientists working on trying to find the origins of this virus reasoned that it must have been carried by an animal that could travel vast distances. So they thought birds might be, you know, one of the potential species carrying the virus, or bats were a factor.
1: And how were the bats eventually implicated?
0: So when a virus spills over, one of the first responses is for scientists to go out and start trapping and catching all manner of animals, and that's what happened with Hendra. So in the first instance, they were just trapping everything, bandicoots, kangaroos, even catching insects to see if it was an insect-borne virus. By the time that second case happened in Mackay, they'd sort of narrowed it down, as I said, to flying animals because of the vast distances involved. And so they started sampling animals that came into wildlife carers.

0: Flying Foxes, which had come into care, and that was the decisive moment.
1: So the bats had the virus. They were passing it on to horses that were then occasionally passing it on to a few humans as well. Were the bats who were in the care of the wildlife carers making the wildlife carers sick?
0: No, that's the fascinating thing here, is that wildlife carers hadn't been getting sick from handling these bats. So what scientists quickly realised was that the horses themselves were acting as an amplifying host for this virus. So the bats had likely had the virus for a very long time, and people had been handling these flying foxes and not getting sick. But what had happened in Hendra was that these horses had come into contact with flying foxes in some way, which was that maybe the horses were roosting underneath trees with bats in them, and they'd happened to eat a piece of fruit that the bats had dropped, or maybe they'd come into contact with bat urine somehow, and then the horses were acting as amplifying hosts, it's called. So they were like an intermediate link between the bats and humans. And so when horse trainers came into contact with the horses that were sick, it jumped into humans.
1: Why was this happening in that part of Brisbane, for example?
0: That's the question that fascinates me, because if you think about it, all of the key ingredients for that story we've just been outlining had been in place in Australia for 200 years. You needed horses, humans, and bats, and the virus. And the last piece of that puzzle had been brought over on the first fleet, which was the horses, 200 years earlier. So those ingredients had been there for a long time before the virus spilled over in 1994.
1: So what brought them all close together, though? That's the thing, because you need the bat near the horse near the human, don't you?
0: Exactly. And so what had happened in southeast Queensland around that time was a long process of transformation, of urban sprawl, like in the city growing at a rapid rate. It was one of the fastest growing urban areas in the country at that time in the preceding years, and also an expansion of the beef industry and the associated deforestation related to that. So in short, there'd been these enormous changes to the forest landscape, the bush landscape of the East Coast, and that had brought bats into much closer contact with people and where we live.
1: When you live in Brisbane, you become really aware of this. Like, I remember going to visit the in-laws who live in that stage in the outer burbs of Brisbane, and turning the corner around to their place, I actually saw that there's a koala legging it across a nature strip. I thought koalas were perennial slow-moving, but this koala was legging it at top speed across. So we pulled up the car so the kids could run out and chase it up into a tree, because they didn't want to get hit by a car or something like that. I've never seen that before in my life. And to live in Brisbane, you get used to having a python living in your garage, or a possum that then gets consumed by the python, and brush turkeys in the front yard. Increasingly, these animals are converging on where we live and finding a way in to live within those outer urban environments.
0: Absolutely. And flying foxes are a really interesting version of that, because flying foxes are great nomads. So to feed, they have historically traversed vast distances, like thousands of kilometres in a year. They're blossom feeders, they're nectar feeders. So they suck the nectar from the blossoms of eucalypts, for example. So for most of their natural history, they would chase the blossoming of these trees up and down the east coast of Australia. They have these huge ranges across the continent. And what the change in the landscape in southeast Queensland had done, and much of eastern Australia, the loss of a lot of these trees has meant that the bats have had to adapt and find other ways to survive. And that has increasingly meant they've come into the urban gardens and the parks and these sorts of things, where we've introduced all kinds of native fruit trees and things they can feed on. So they've come in closer to humans.
1: Today with Michael Delaney, he's an environmental journalist, and he's written a book called Sentinels, When Diseases Spread Between Animals and Humans. So the loss of habitat has brought these bats closer to where we live, which kind of gives us a bit of an illusion that, oh, the flying foxes are doing well because they're all around where we live. But in fact, they're sort of flying in from the rest of the country to come in and live in these spaces. Tell me about a woman called Peggy Eby, who has found a way to actually hold flying foxes at bay from the racetrack and from the kind of places where they might pass on this pathogen.
0: Yeah, Peggy Eby is an ecologist who has studied bats for decades, studied flying foxes in particular for decades. She's an American, and she fell in love with them here. She gave me an understanding of the ways that the loss of trees can really be implicated in the spillovers that we're talking about, or in this case with Hendra virus. And she and a bunch of other researchers conducted a very long-running project where they were out in the bush tracking where flying foxes live and where they eat

0: and the kinds of behaviours they exhibit. They worked out that one way to protect humans from spillover was to plant huge amounts of these trees that the flying foxes feed on at times when food is scarce. So at times related to El Nino weather events, when there can potentially be starvation events, they found that when there was a big enough blossom of trees in one particular area, you would get thousands of bats from all around the country converging on this one area to feed. And that, if that drew the bats away from human settlements, it would actually protect the horses and, by extension, us from these spillover events.
1: So planting more eucalypts just simply does the trick.
0: Yes.
1: That are well away from the human habitation and particularly the racetrack.
0: Away from our houses and away from the racetrack and in enough size that can attract these big numbers of bats. It's called an ecological countermeasure to spillover. It's kind of like a nature vaccine almost against the virus.
1: Has it worked?
0: That remains to be seen.
1: Right,
0: that study came out in the last couple of years, and there's a lot of observation that needs to happen to find out whether it worked. But they argued in their paper that it has, that there was less spillover after this big flowering event near Gympie in Queensland that they were able to correlate with the virus.
1: You met with some volunteers in Melbourne who had worked in a group called the Fly By Night Bat Clinic. Tell me about the kind of work they're doing there.
0: They're one of many volunteers around the country who dedicate their lives to these animals, these bats. They are bat rescuers, bat carers.
1: Oh, like they're like wires, in other words. You get a report of a bat tangled up in a fence or something and you go out and rescue it.
0: Like Batman. They put the bat signal
1: bat signal out, right.
0: Yeah.
1: And what do they do with these bats once they find an injured bat? Where do they take them?
0: So because of that story of the bats coming in closer to the cities and making permanent homes in cities, the flying foxes come into contact with human infrastructure like electric poles, fences, fruit netting, these kinds of things, and they get into all kinds of predicaments and that can be fatal for them. So the fly-by-night bat clinic, the volunteers there, they'll get a call from a member of the public and they'll go out at any hour of the night, 3 a.m., 4 a.m., they might go out to somewhere that's an hour's drive from their home and they'll rescue these bats and they will take them home and then nurse these little baby bats back to health.
1: When you say home, you mean like in their houses or apartments?
0: Absolutely, yeah. I went to a woman by the name of Emma. I went to her apartment and when I walked in, you have to understand that these wildlife carers, they love bats so much. Everything is bat-themed, you know. Like
1: yes.
0: When I first
1: yes.
0: When I first entered their apartment, there was a bat-themed doormat on the door.
1: Okay.
0: There was bat magnets on the fridge.
1: Right.
0: And I said, where are the flying foxes? And Emma ushered me into her bedroom, which had an ensuite, and there was an enormous cage of 12 bats in there, in the bedroom, and she was nursing all these bats back to health.
1: That's wild, right?
0: And I should say, in her master bedroom. The bats had the main bedroom. She slept in the spare bedroom.
1: Right, so she's not sleeping in the same room as the bats.
0: No, no.
1: Did you witness the release of some of these rehabilitated bats back into the wild?
0: I did. So at Emma's house, I bottle-fed a little baby named Hamish, who was the sweetest little thing. I stroked his little fluffy head with soft hair like a rabbit fur. But yes, they rehabilitate where they can and build up the strength of these bats. They get them to strengthen their wings, all these sorts of things. And the fly-by-night operate it's called a soft release enclosure. So it's a cage the size of a shipping container down by the Yarra River. And they'll take the bats there once they've been in care for long enough, once they've exhibited enough signs that they're ready to go back into the wild. And they'll take them to this cage and they'll one by one release them back into this bigger enclosure. They'll leave the door open in the cage so that they can fly in and out if they want. They'll stock the cage with food just to like acclimatize them back to the wild. So I went out with them one morning and watched them one by one let these juvenile male bats go from their care, which was extremely touching. Like it was the end of what for these volunteers had been a long process of devotion and care. And they release them one by one because they want to make sure that as they let them go, that their wings are sturdy enough to carry them, basically. So Emma would hold one out up in the air with her hand and she'd let it go. And each time we'd all be waiting nervously as the bat took off on its little halting flight and made it up to the top of the cage with its siblings. And there was one time when the last bat that we released, it took a nosedive. And I sort of braced. I was like, oh, it's back in me, okay. And in that case, they take it back home and keep looking after it.
1: From there, from Melbourne, the scene shifts to Alaska, of all places, for this next case of a spillover event to the frontier town of Fairbanks, right in the middle of Alaska. What kind of lifestyle do people have living outside of Fairbanks?
0: It's a very rural city. There's a sizable portion of people who live in dry cabins, which are these cabins on the edge of town in the forests and the wooded areas around Fairbanks.
1: Literal log cabins, right. So tell me about the woman who came into a clinic in Fairbanks one day with a nasty-looking lesion on her shoulder.
0: So this is a woman who came in 2015 into a clinic in Fairbanks, and she had mild symptoms. She had a bit of a fever. What was most notable was she had a bump on her shoulder, a lesion, and it was warm to the touch. And when her doctor examined her, she had a line of redness going across her shoulder, which was this telltale sign that she likely had some sort of viral infection.
1: I would have thought it was a spider bite, I think, if I'd seen that, not being in any way an expert in these things. So that was a sign that was some kind of viral infection. What did the test show? Were they able to identify it?
0: Yes. As you say, she thought it was a spider bite, and the doctors thought it was a spider bite, but they tested it anyway for what a common viral infection might be. So chickenpox or herpes virus in this case, and they both came back negative. But they also did a generic test for orthopox viruses.
1: Like a broad pox.
0: Exactly, test. A pox test.
1: And they got a positive
0: on that? And they got a positive on that. But it was an unknown type of pox virus in this case.
1: So a new kind of pox. Pox is being like smallpox or chickenpox or cowpox.
0: Exactly.
1: And just to take a moment here, how alarming this was at the time, because it's worthwhile remembering how catastrophic smallpox was back in the day when it broke out throughout Europe, for example, in the 17th century, 18th century, thereabouts.
0: Yes, that's right, yeah. I mean, smallpox is quite shocking to read about from a modern perspective. The rates of infection and death, I think one in three people had a chance of dying from the disease in Europe at the height of it.
1: Huge rate of infant mortality as a result of it.
0: Huge rate of childhood disease and death. There's accounts of smallpox all through the European literature of the time.
1: So when a new case of pox appears, it does ring a few alarm bells. What did the researchers discover about this new pox and its origin?
0: It was a situation similar to Hendra virus. It was a case of finding the reservoir of the virus, the natural reservoir, it's called, like the animal species in which the virus might be circulating in nature.
1: And what was the reservoir of this virus?
0: What researchers trying to track the virus found was that it was circulating in northern red-backed voles and other types of voles.
1: Is the vole a rodent of some kind?
0: It's a very fluffy, cute rodent that sort of bounds through the forests of Alaska and the boreal forests, actually.
1: How could something so adorable be responsible for such a nasty thing as this? I wonder, but that's how it goes. Then more cases appeared and someone died from it, from
0: yes.
1: this condition. How did this guy catch it?
0: So he lived in a wooded area in a part of Alaska called the Kenai Peninsula. And he had a number of cats, and researchers studying this pox virus thought that his cat had potentially come in contact with, maybe it'd been hunting voles out in the forest, or it
1: sunk its teeth into one and
0: exactly
1: got infected.
0: And then maybe sunk its teeth into him, or he was patting it. And he died in this case because he had been undergoing chemotherapy treatment, so he was immunocompromised at the time. So his death was alarming, and it escalated the concern from health authorities about this virus, which at the time, because of where it was found, it was called Alaska pox, which is quite a poetic name, but it's now called boreal pox.
1: So why would a disease like this suddenly emerge in, of all places, a remote, sparsely habited place like central Alaska?
0: It brought up all kinds of conspiracy theories, as a lot of this stuff does. I mean, we saw that with COVID, right? Like anytime there's a spillover in strange places, you get all manner of theories about why. Some of the more outlandish ones, which are not true, but the more outlandish ones were that it was maybe a disease that had been thawed and melted out of the permafrost in Alaska.
1: Right.
0: But a more plausible theory is that we stopped vaccinating routinely for smallpox once it was eradicated in the late 70s.
1: I think it's the World Health Organization declared it had been finally defeated. So we stopped vaccinating for smallpox?
0: Correct. And pox viruses in general are interesting because vaccination for one carries a cross immunity for others.
1: Also, that vaccination might have been protecting us from poxes like this all along?
0: Correct. So routine smallpox vaccination may have been preventing these occasional spillovers of something like boreal pox into people in Alaska. And because vaccination rates have waned in the last few decades, that may have created the conditions where this virus can make the leap.
1: And how about the fact that around the Arctic it's getting warmer all the time? Has that driven the population of voles closer to the humans at the same time?
0: Well, yeah, similar to the bats, it's a case of the Arctic is warming twice as fast, I think, as the rest of the planet. And that's having all these very complicated effects on the ranges of these animals. And the voles are reaching new locations and new climates.
1: What did the researchers find about the age of this pox virus that had been living within the voles? How long that they'd been carrying this? How far back were we looking?
0: Yeah, like hundreds of thousands of years. It's like an old world virus.
1: Hundreds of thousands?
0: Yeah, yeah. There's new world and old world pox viruses that delineate where they come from, and this one had quite a long history.
1: Today I'm with Michael Delaney. He's an environmental journalist. He's written a book called Sentinels, when diseases spread between animals and humans. More stories coming up after the headlines on ABC Radio. It's 28 minutes to midday.
2: Hello, Anna Vito in the ABC Canberra newsroom. Senator David Pocock says the Canberra Liberals' call for a Commonwealth audit of its infrastructure funding for the ACT is sensible in light of last month's Integrity Commission findings. The ACT's chief police officer says the force remains within its budget despite an overtime bill topping $650,000 a month on average last financial year. The latest NAPLAN results show a small improvement in numeracy scores, but concerning trends remain. European Union members states are uniting behind Spain's response to a chaotic influx of around 70,000 migrants to its territory of Ceuta from Morocco last week. FIFA President Gianni Infantino has called the organisation's senior leaders to an executive meeting in Morocco later today amid growing calls for his resignation. And Jetstar has announced it will charge passengers at least $25 for overhead carry-on luggage from February next year. A partly cloudy top of 13 degrees. ABC News.
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1: Michael Delaney is an environmental journalist, science writer. During the COVID-19 lockdowns, when he was trapped inside, interacting with people primarily through a screen and alienated from the world of animals, got him wondering about these events, these spillover events, when a pathogen spreads from one species of animal to another. And he's written a book called Sentinels, When Diseases Spread Between Animals and Humans. So he's staying in Alaska now, where the last story was of the voles infecting people living in these log cabins outside of Fairbanks. Going further north, even further, right to the top of Alaska, you have a story of how in 2023, a juvenile polar bear was found dead near the northernmost point of North America, the Nuuk, it's called. And the polar bear was found with no wounds or injuries. Tell me what they found when an autopsy was performed on this dead polar bear.
0: This is a very remote part of Alaska, and it's not unusual for polar bears to come into the veterinarians there for a necropsy. But in this case, the polar bear was a juvenile, so it was very young, and it didn't have any signs of any known diseases, or it hadn't been shot. It couldn't have died of natural causes.
1: Hadn't been in a fight, none of that, yeah.
0: Exactly. So it ended up on the necropsy desk of a wildlife veterinarian there in the North Slope Borough, which is right at the top of North America.
1: It used to be called Barrow Point, didn't it, back in the old days?
0: Yes. Yeah. And there's a huge amount of indigenous connection with whaling and all kinds of life up there, including the polar bears. So someone brought in this polar bear to the veterinarian, and when she examined it, she found fluid on the lungs and these strange lesions on the polar bear's brain that were unlike anything that she'd ever seen or that raised her interest and alarm. And so she took a sample of the brain tissue and sent it to a lab for testing. And what came back was alarming for anyone who'd been working with wildlife around the world at that time, which was that the polar bear had died from bird flu.
1: Are you talking about the H5N1 bird flu virus?
0: That's right, yeah. So at that point, the H5N1 bird flu virus had been rampaging around the world. It had pretty much reached every continent on Earth except for Australia and New Zealand. And when that polar bear died, it was a sign that this virus had spread to the furthest reaches of the planet.
1: And to a mammal too. That's really troubling. Like, disease finding its way from flying fox to horse to human is mammal to mammal.

0: mammal, right? This is from a bird to a mammal, to a polar bear of all things as well. How virulent is this bird flu, this strain of bird flu, H5N1?
1: It's highly virulent. It's denoted as highly pathogenic, which means very deadly. So it comes from poultry farming, bird flu. That's where the virus emerges, and that's the conditions in which it can evolve to be so deadly.
0: Battery hens, you mean, living at close quarters, being passed on to hen?
1: Yeah, mass chicken farms, basically, and duck farms in some cases, geese, these sorts of things, but mainly chickens. And it's called highly pathogenic because in some cases it can kill 100% of the chickens in a shed in a very short amount of time.
0: How does a polar bear at the top of the world get infected with this virus, though?
1: It's an alarming story in that H5N1 first came to global attention in the late 90s. It caused all these terrible outbreaks in Hong Kong in 1997. And it circulated in the global poultry system in the years after that. So it's been 20 years or more that it's circulating. But in 2021, so 2 years before that polar bear died, it underwent a very disturbing mutation where it was able to infect wild birds from hundreds of new species that it previously couldn't. And what that meant was that it found new wings. It was able to spread around the world in a very short amount of time. So it hitched a ride on migratory birds, which have these extraordinary flyways all over the planet. And in this case, with the polar bear, it had likely been carried up to the very top of Alaska by birds flying up there and had leaped into a polar bear.
0: Has it infected other mammals?
1: Yeah, dozens of mammals in that time. So it emerged in 2021, this new mutation, and in 5 years it's infected dozens of species, anything from raccoons to bears to foxes to minks to you name it, pretty much somewhere in the world there's probably been a spillover into mammals. Seals, in fact, have it as well, and marine mammals.
0: Not humans, though. Not yet.
1: Well, humans can be infected by this virus, which is extremely alarming to me. But in most cases of humans have been in people who work closely with animals. So mostly they've been in farm workers, people who handle chickens. So they're probably disposing of thousands of sick or dying chickens and are exposed to extremely high loads of this virus. The virus hasn't infected, you know, everyday people. It hasn't reached human-to-human transmission yet.
0: The people it has infected, severe, have been the symptoms.
1: Yeah, very severe.
0: Like fatal.
1: The known cases so far, it's been 50% fatality rate. But these are one-off spillovers. So they're localized. They're in people that are very exposed to this virus. And because it's so virulent, it burns out.
0: You might call it the Ebola problem. Ebola is a terrifying disease. But when it first emerged in the 90s, I remember the reporting was, yes, this is terrifying. But because it's so nasty, because it's so virulent, because it's very often fatal, it tends to kill the host. The host drops dead and doesn't walk around and pass it on. So this has been the case with H5N1. So I suppose then the question is, people are waiting to see a less virulent form emerge that then might become more contagious?
1: That's right. As I was following this story in the years after this new mutation of it emerged, that was the thing I was extremely worried about, was seeing signs that it had achieved human-to-human transmission, which it thankfully has not yet.
0: You were invited out to see how this pathogen is being tracked in Australia. Tell me about the people who were doing this work that you went out with.
1: So I was invited out by two scientists who were doing wildlife disease surveillance on bird flu. So they were catching wild ducks to test them for the presence of this virus.
0: And where were they finding these birds?
1: So we went out to the Western Treatment

0: probably says, son, you're in more crap than a Werribee duck right now. That's what he used to say to me. So this is the former sewage treatment plant. I think it's shut down though, hasn't it?
1: It's shut down now, right. Yeah. It's now a bird watching paradise. And so I was invited out with a group from the Victorian Waders study group.
0: Lovely. Was it a lovely sort of sunny afternoon?
1: It was the coldest night in years in Melbourne, Richard.
0: What time are you getting out of bed to go on this?
1: Getting out of bed at 3:30 in the morning to get out there at the crack of dawn. I live in Melbourne, so I drove out to Werribee. And when I rocked up in the car park, it was pitch black. It was icy roads. And we were all assembling in the car park, me and these birding enthusiasts and scientists. And the first thing I saw was that in the darkness was that everyone else had on extremely advanced gear. Like they had on headlamps, they had on Gore-Tex, had gloves, they had on gumboots, things that would allow them to be out there in, one, the cold, and two, the wet.
0: And what were you dressed in?
1: I was wearing a pair of overalls, a very old jumper that I'd grabbed from the wardrobe in the last minute, a beanie, and a pair of old hiking shoes that were absolutely not waterproof. And I was told that I would not be going in the water anytime soon.
0: Okay, so you're out there in the middle of the night freezing to death. What was the plan? How were they going to catch these ducks?
1: So they were catching them with a cannon net, which I'd never heard of before.

0: rolled up, and each end of the net is attached to these projectiles that fire out of a cannon with gunpowder charges. So the waiter's study group had set this up the night before, and they'd set up a long pile of grain to attract these ducks in, and then behind that they'd set up this net, and we were all there at the side of this lake freezing our butts off waiting for the signal to fire this cannon net, because we needed to wait for enough ducks to get into the firing zone to make the whole thing worthwhile.
1: Okay, so you're there freezing cold, nothing smelling too good either, I'm guessing at this moment either. How long do you have to wait until they were ready to fire the cannon?
0: I don't think I've ever felt this mad in my entire life, Richard. Like, I went out with the two people who were going to call the cannon fire, and it was 4 a.m. when we got out there. What I learned through talking to the waiter study group was that ducks are very skittish. Ducks don't want to come near the grain. They don't want to comply. They will not do what you want them to.
1: Who's this man in overalls and exactly, a baggy woolly jumper?
0: So we sat by this lake in complete silence, mind you, because we don't want to spook the ducks. And because they're so skittish, they would drift very slowly as a group across this lake, very placidly, towards the grain, which would get us all very excited.

0: put them into little cages, and then we started about testing them for bird flu.
1: So they're being tested for bird flu, but the real point of transmission is much more likely to come from battery hens in Australia when there's an outbreak. 2024, there was an outbreak on a poultry farm just outside of Melbourne. When you spoke to the local farmers in that area, how seriously were they treating this?
0: Yeah, very seriously. The thing with bird flu is that there's all kinds of strains circulating around the world. So we're talking about H5N1 bird flu. That's the very serious one that's causing all kinds of ecological problems. But there are other strains as well, which are very serious for poultry farmers. And in that case, in 2024, it was actually not H5N1. It was a different strain, but it happened to be around the same time. And because there was so much chaos being caused around the world by H5N1, everyone was on extra high alert. So they take it very seriously. And the farmer I spoke to was telling me about all the biosecurity controls that he puts in and how proactive he is about this stuff, which includes there was an exclusion zone around his property, so no one that was non-essential was coming in anyway. But anyone that did came in was getting sprayed head to toe with Glen 20, essentially. You know, it's getting a big dousing in an antibacterial.
1: The current US administration is a little bit allergic to unwelcome news. How are they treating the potential threat?
0: Robert F. Kennedy at one point suggested that health authorities should just let the bird flu rip through the poultry system, which we see a lot of scientists who work with bird flu and agricultural scientists were not too happy about. But
1: that's the Boris Johnson theory. Let the virus roar and cull what it's going to cull and see what's left at the end.
0: Exactly. And when you've got a virus that thrives on those sorts of conditions, it's probably not a great solution.
1: Now, you're not an epidemiologist or a virologist, neither am I, but what do you understand is being held in readiness in terms of a vaccine for the bird flu, should there be a mass transmission event to humans?
0: Yeah, I know there's vaccines being developed. There's obviously seasonal vaccines for the flu that come out because the flu in general, like not bird flu, human flu, all kinds of flu, it's very adaptable. So every year it's constantly shifting and new strains are emerging that require tweaks to vaccines. And so there are efforts ongoing to develop vaccines for H5N1 and hold those in readiness for if there is a human outbreak. Although the health advice throughout this whole period, even though it is very scary and there's so many species being infected, the health advice remains that the risk to humans is low, except for people who work directly with animals, as we've been saying. So there are reasons to not be so alarmed for human-to-human transmission, but for my research and for my environmental work, the impacts on wild birds and on all kinds of animal species has already been quite disastrous. It's, in some cases, there's extinction-level events for these animals.
1: For the entire species, you're saying?
0: Yes, yes.
1: Today I'm with Michael Delaney. He's an environmental journalist. His book is called Sentinels, When Diseases Spread Between Animals and Humans. And just finally, Michael, let's go back to North America, to the city of Edmonton in Western Canada, where there was a small group of people developing a mystery disease. They had strange fevers and lesions emerging on their bodies, and the thing that they all had in common was that they'd all had organ transplants. Now, tell me the story of this. To begin with, how rare is it to catch some kind of a virus from an organ transplant?
0: Yeah, it's very rare. It's something like 1 in 500 cases.
1: Right, because they're going to test the organ before they implant it in a new patient, right?
0: Yeah, they test it for a lot of known pathogens. There's a real screening process because organ transplants are obviously extremely rare and precious.
1: Time is of the essence, isn't it, with a transplant? And you certainly can't test it for unknown pathogens, can you?
0: That's right. So in this case, these recipients of these organs exhibited all these symptoms and they couldn't work out what was wrong with them. And it took a whole bunch of testing to find out the cause. And it was a bacteria by the name of Bartonella quintana, which is better known to all of us as trench fever.
1: Trench fever, as in World War One soldiers in the trenches, trench fever.
0: In the muddy trenches of World War One, yeah. A disease that sickened a million Allied troops, I think, during World War One.
1: So just to be clear, these are people in Edmonton, in central Canada. All of them have had transplants with organs that were infected with trench fever?
0: That's right, yes.
1: How had they become infected with trench fever?
0: So the surgeons looking into this traced back these organs and realised that all of these cases had come from a donor who was homeless when they died.

0: died. And trench fever is, it's associated with World War One, but in the years after the war, trench fever has only been associated with the most dire conditions that humans live in. It's associated with refugee camps, people fleeing wars, natural disasters, real displacement and hardship. And what they realized was that these organ donors were sentinels, in a way, for the spread of trench fever amongst Edmonton's unhoused population.
1: Okay, first question is, why are so many organs being harvested from homeless people?
0: Well, in Edmonton in particular, the last couple of years have been a very fraught time in terms of drug overdoses and deaths from the opioid crisis. So there's a whole bunch of people who are dying young and otherwise healthy, and their organs are in a harvestable condition. These people are considered, there's a medical term from the US, that unbefriended and undomiciled. And essentially, it means that when they die, if they're in a jurisdiction where you don't need consent to give your organs, which is a thing that's happening in more jurisdictions around the world, then it means that their organs are harvested and donated to people.
1: Harvested from people who've become addicted during the opioid crisis, effectively, very, very largely.
0: That's right.
1: So how did they get trench fever, these homeless people?
0: So trench fever is spread by the body louse, which is the reason it shows up in these areas of such hardship, because essentially the body louse, as was the case with World War One, if you have access to a shower, if you have access to a laundry facility, if you have access to a house, you will not get trench fever. If you wash your clothes, the lice are easily contained. And in fact, during World War One, that's what people did. They would build these massive disinfestation behind the lines where people would have showers. And even at the front lines, they would build these makeshift contraptions to rid their clothing of the lice. So they'd throw them into wine casks and barrels full of steam or build pits to get rid of that.
1: Michael, these are makeshift delousing stations built behind the lines during the most desperate conditions in World War One. Edmonton is a rich, modern city. It's a big oil city. This sounds like a problem that'd be really easy to fix. How can they have a situation where homeless people are that estranged from a shower, that they're getting trench fever from lice?
0: That's it. And public health authorities call this a winnable battle for the reasons that you just said, which is that with appropriate services and housing, people are just not susceptible to this disease. And what's happened in Edmonton, as has happened in rich countries around the world, because trench fever has been detected with greater frequency in the US, in Europe, in parts of Asia, it's appearing more and more often. And what's happening is that essentially people are being pushed into homelessness with greater frequency and with greater severity. Like, the what greets them on the other side of that journey is a lot harsher for them, and it's creating the conditions for this very serious disease to emerge, because this bacteria, it accumulates around the heart and it causes what should be a rare condition called endocarditis, which can be very fatal. It often requires heart surgery in like half of cases. Once it progresses to that stage, it requires heart surgery. And it also has a mortality rate that's on par with some cancers.
1: But it can be treated with a shower and, I presume, penicillin if it's a bacterium, right?
0: That's right. It can be prevented with a shower. You know, it's the conditions in which this emerges are ones of, as we say, extreme hardship. And that was what drew me to this story in the first place, was I was reading the cases of these organ donors in the medical literature, and it just seemed so clear from the paper that the causes of this disease were not something to do with a bacterium or some sort of disease ecology, but it was coming from the way we treat housing.
1: The thing that really struck me last time I was in the United States, in New York, was how higher and higher they're building walls to keep poor and homeless people out from other people's day-to-day lives, such as the great disparity in incomes and material wealth in the United States these days. But these pathogens can climb over those walls pretty easily by the looks of things.
0: Absolutely. The thing that also struck me with the disease is all the different kinds of invisibility that surround it. So it was only detected in organ donors. It wasn't even detected in the unhoused themselves in the first place. But there's all kinds of reasons why almost everything related to trench fever is cloaked in a kind of invisibility, where we don't want to examine much the conditions that unhoused people are living in. But in addition to that, there's some technical medical reasons why the bacteria itself is hard to detect in the clinic and hard to detect in the lab. In addition to that, it has similar symptoms to a bunch of other diseases. And also the disease itself is considered a neglected tropical disease, which means it's essentially a disease that only infects poor people. And as such, it attracts very little public health funding to studying the disease. Like, I spoke to researchers who were probably one of the only people in the world that were studying this disease full time and trying to work out why it's appearing with more frequency in the unhoused.
1: Trying to take a step back and look at the phenomenon of these increasing rates of spillovers, it seems to me, from having read your book, we're moving back to an age which most people lived in for the most of human existence. One of the reasons why we have Isaac Newton's theory of gravitation is because Newton was teaching at Cambridge and there was an outbreak of the plague. So everyone retreated to the countryside. He went back to the family farm and was stuck there in what we now call lockdown. It's walking around the place and he comes up with the theory of gravitation because he's no longer asked to teach at the university. There are regular accounts in the reigns of the medieval Renaissance kings of outbreaks of the plague. Everyone goes out to the countryside, waits it out, and then comes back in, and there's another breakout. And this is throughout the ancient world as well. Are we coming back to this era where we may be looking at this kind of regular situation where there's an outbreak, we go into lockdown, we defeat it with a vaccine, and then we come back to work? Is that what you're seeing here?
0: That's certainly the fear. And certainly you talked about trench fever. I mean, I had a public health nurse who works with the homeless in Edmonton tell me that she feels like she has to go back to the time of Florence Nightingale to treat these diseases now, because she wasn't even that focused on trench fever. What she's dealing with is things like scurvy in the homeless because they don't have easy access to quality food and these sorts of things. So I think it was something that I heard often in talking to people in public health, scientists, people who work with animals, that in some ways we're going backwards with a lot of these diseases.
1: The technology is progressing faster and faster. I remember when COVID broke out, I was hearing stories that it'll take 2 years to come up with a vaccine for that. And we got it within 8-9 months or something, didn't we?
0: Yeah.
1: And you also have a story in your book about how CRISPR gene splicing technology is being used to edit the gene that makes pigs susceptible to a respiratory virus out of the pigs. So they're actually talking about creating disease-proof pigs. Is there a bit of an arms race going on there between the new technologies and the speed of adaptability of these viruses that are forever changing?
0: Yeah, there's a sense of can humans outsmart some of these viruses that are emerging from these systems that we've created. So the one you're talking about is called PRRS, which is a reproductive and respiratory disease in pigs, and that's the disease of hog farming. It only affects pigs, it doesn't affect humans, but it's very debilitating for global hog farming. And I spoke to the scientists who'd come up with this extremely advanced technique to splice the genes of pigs so that they were entirely resistant to this virus. And it was remarkable talking to them for me, their ingenuity and the advancement of this technology, but then contrasting that with broader questions about how we grow our food and the systems that we've set up, like with that disease or like with bird flu, these systems that are perpetuating these diseases in the wild, and whether we can just come up with technical solutions to these problems alone, and whether we need a much more social and collective approach to this.
1: Maybe we reach the point where we get sick to death of these outbreaks, and that's when the world starts to reform the way it farms animals.
0: Maybe. What struck me in writing this book and doing this research is that we have all the answers there in a lot of ways for a lot of these problems. Like, we were talking about trench fever, for example. Very simple fix. We know how to address that problem.
1: Fix Hendra virus by building stands of eucalyptus.
0: Exactly.
1: That's not that hard.
0: No. And it's a matter of having the political will to do these things.
1: Fascinating stories, Michael. Thank you so much for sharing them.
0: Thank you, Richard.
1: Michael Delaney's book is called Sentinels: When Diseases Spread Between Animals and Humans.

0: That's Bill Withers, Ain't No Sunshine. Today's conversation's made on the lands of the Gadigal people. Producer was Alice Moldovan. Our executive producer is Nicola Harrison. I'm Richard Feidler. Thanks for listening.
1: ABC News with Anna Vito. The High Court has set aside a reduced sentence handed to a 17-year-old jailed over the murder of Brisbane woman Emma Lovell. Jade Toomey reports from the High Court in Canberra.
2: The mother of two died after she and her husband Lee were stabbed in a burglary at their home on Boxing Day in 2022. Her killer pleaded guilty to four charges, including murder, and was originally sentenced to 14 years in prison. But the Queensland Court of Appeal reduced that to 60%, claiming there were special circumstances, including the boy's age and guilty plea. Today, the High Court threw out that reduced sentence, finding the appeal court should have applied judicial restraint and should not have interfered with the original sentence.
1: Sections of the ACT could face forced closures of the gas network from the mid-2030s under a proposal raised in a Territory Government discussion paper. Peter Lusted reports.
3: In its bid to phase out the use of fossil fuels by 2045, the ACT government has forecast a phased shutdown of the gas network a decade from now. The discussion paper says the sections likely to be shut down first are those which become economically unviable due to few remaining customers and low use. Under the proposal, the government would consider regulations banning gas appliances from being installed in those areas. However, it says banning the sale of gas appliances is not its preferred pathway.
1: Russian forces have attacked the Ukrainian capital Kyiv with waves of ballistic missiles, killing at least one person and injuring several others. The city's military administration says

0: proceeding positively, with Mr. Besant telling CNBC News this will ease the global economic strain.
1: I think there is a chance we may have a deal today or tomorrow.
0: The failure of previous negotiations in recent months to de-escalate the conflict has led to a volatile oil market.
2: Australia's competition regulator will look at whether it should mandate domestic roaming as part of an inquiry into regional mobile coverage. Lauren Pezzett explains.
3: There had been growing calls by consumer and regional advocates to force the major telcos to adopt domestic roaming, which would allow customers to use their phones on another network if theirs isn't available. When the Australian Competition and Consumer Commission last looked at it a decade ago, it determined it would prevent telcos from investing in the network, but now says the technology and regulatory framework has changed enough to revisit the idea. Advocates say the inquiry, which will take 12 months and travel to remote and regional parts of Australia, will take too long and that the ACCC already has the information it needs to proceed.
2: Jetstar's announcement that it will charge passengers at least $25 for overhead carry-on luggage from February has been met with a mixed reaction. Passengers will still be allowed one free bag as long as it's small enough to be stowed under the seat in front. Flight Centre Australia Managing Director Graham Turner says the change makes sense.
4: The overhead lockers quite often is very hard to find space, and then they have to unload some bags and put them in the hold, this sort of thing. So there is some significant rationale for Jetstar to do this, and it is reasonably common for low-cost carriers overseas to do it.
2: Finance in the All Ordinaries is trading 0.3% higher, the dollar buying 70.4 US cents. And in sport, FIFA President Gianni Infantino has called the organisation's senior leaders to an executive meeting in Morocco later today. It comes after another day of fierce criticism of Mr. Infantino and his now scrapped plan to sell stakes in the World Cup and other tournaments to private investors. Two senior FIFA executives, coaching great Arsene Wenger and Secretary General Matthias Grafstrom, say it was absolutely necessary to drop the controversial proposal and that it was a sad and reproachable series of events. Partly cloudy westerly winds, a top of 13 degrees in Canberra today. Right now it's 11 degrees in Tuggeranong, 10 in Dixon. ABC News.
5: Good afternoon. I hope you're well. Welcome to The World Today. I'm Andy Park, coming to you from Gadigal Land in Sydney. This Wednesday, a national tragedy. The latest NAPLAN results see one-third of students fail minimum standards. And the alarming side effect of Europe heatwaves on its power supply.
6: The Danube is running low. The Rhine is running low. Rhone is running low. All of the rivers are running low. So what we're seeing is basically a climate impact on nuclear power plants.
5: The Royal Commissioner on Anti-Semitism and Social Cohesion has hit back at comments made by a prominent member of the Australian Jewish community who was reported to have accused a lawyer acting for a pro-Palestinian group of hijacking the commission. Commissioner Bell said the lawyer for the Australian-Palestinian Action Network had been subjected to a series of Islamophobic attacks following the reported comments by the Jewish leader. Senior correspondent Barbara Miller is at the commission and joins me. Barb, just talk me through this evidence regarding the lawyer for the Australian-Palestinian Action Network.
7: Yes, Commissioner Virginia Bell referenced a newspaper article which quoted a prominent member of the Jewish community who said that lawyers for Palestinian groups were hijacking the Royal Commission for publicity and in order to make anti-Israeli slurs. Now, that article followed the appearance of a lawyer for the Australian-Palestinian Action Network, Ragni Mather, as well as a lawyer for the Palestine Action Group yesterday. And there were some pretty testy exchanges between those lawyers and the president of the Jewish Board of Deputies, David Ossip. Commissioner Bell didn't name the individual quoted in the newspaper article. The article in question, though, is published in The Australian. It's called A Right Royal Hijacking, Jewish Body Slams Lawyers for Pro-Palestine Groups. And the prominent Jewish Australian quoted is Alex Rifkin. He is the co-chief executive of the Executive Council of Australian Jewry. And Commissioner Bell inferred that the quotes from Mr. Rifkin led to the lawyer for the Australian-Palestinian Action Network being subjected to some pretty vile abuse.
8: The individual said that

0: council had engaged in, or is reported to have said, council had engaged in this attempt for their clickbait theatrics and gratuitous slurs against Israel. Following the publication of that interview, I am informed that Ms. Mather of Senior Counsel, who appeared yesterday for APAN, received a series of truly abusive Islamophobic emails.
1: Now, Andy, Commissioner Bell said Ms. Mather did not hijack the commission. She had been granted leave to appear because, she said, of procedural fairness. And she said that lawyers who appeared at the commission should not be subjected to Islamophobic abuse any more than Jewish witnesses who have appeared should be subjected to anti-Semitic abuse. And we have contacted Alex Ripchin, Andy, for comment.
2: Barb, today is the first day of the commission's eighth block of hearings. What can we expect over the coming days?
1: Yeah, this block is going to be looking at drivers for radicalisation and extremism and responses to it. And we've heard today that we will hear from a reformed former member of a neo-Nazi group, as well as an individual who previously subscribed to an extremist radical Salafi jihadi ideology. We'll also hear from expert witnesses, from police. We'll hear about community programmes trying to tackle extremism. And we've heard that we will also hear from several Muslim leaders. And Andy, this eighth block of hearings runs until the end of next week.
2: Senior correspondent Barbara Miller at the Royal Commission in Sydney. Well, schools say they're working hard to improve literacy and numeracy despite another year of disappointing NAPLAN results. One third of Australian students are not meeting challenging but reasonable expectations in literacy and numeracy, and 10% of students need additional support to catch up. Experts say the results aren't ideal, but acknowledge the efforts underway to improve them. Here's Stephanie Smart.
3: For Jessica, whose daughter is in year five at a Brisbane state school, NAPLAN is useful, but not a game changer.
4: I'm not a grades person. I'm a good human being person. So, like, it's good to come back and see, oh, she's struggling with maths. We might help her in that more. But I didn't get it back and think, I have to print it out and file it.
3: Jessica also works as a teacher aide and sees NAPLAN as a good way to get an idea of what the majority of students need help with. She says her daughter struggled with NAPLAN 2 years ago, but this year has been different.
4: When she did grade three, she really struggled and had anxiety and didn't want to come to school. But because this year the teacher changed it and said the test is actually for me, they're going to test to see if I've taught you the right things.
3: Queensland students overall are still lagging behind the national average in literacy and numeracy. Reading proficiency is an ongoing problem, with students across all year groups achieving worse average scores than last year. But the president of the Queensland Secondary Principals Association, Kirsten Ferdinands, says every effort is underway to change that.
5: Every state and territory wants to be saying our students are outperforming other jurisdictions. But for Queensland right now, we need to be looking at our particular group of students and what we are doing and what have we done in the last 2 years made a difference for this cohort of students. NAPLAN is only one diagnostic tool that we use. There are a lot of different tools that schools are using and systems using all the time.
3: Do you feel that the Queensland education system is targeting the issues that need to be dealt with?
5: The department is working very, very hard at having a real focus on the things that matter to our students, to our community. And when we talk about literacy and numeracy, as it's measured in NAPLAN, as being a key focus for our department, absolutely it is.
3: Stephen Ganeel is the CEO of the Australian Curriculum Assessment and Reporting Authority that develops and manages NAPLAN.
6: What we want to know is how our kids are going and where we are going to put those programs across the country that are going to support those students.
3: He argues it's important to put the lower results in some states and territories into context.
6: Queensland has a higher proportion of students from disadvantaged backgrounds than our some of those other jurisdictions, books in schools. That's even more important when there aren't books at home. And Queensland is pushing into this space of saying, we've got to make sure that we're giving our kids the best start.
3: There are also calls to return to pen and paper for some of the testing, to build writing skills as part of preparation for the tests. Stephen Ganeel says it's about the right balance. He says it's important to get reading and writing skills up to scratch in the early years, but also to make sure students have technology know-how too.
6: My argument is let's not lurch one way or the other. Let's do this in a way that's really considered and sets our kids up for the best lives that we can.
3: The Federal Education Minister, Jason Clare, is urging patience to allow the work underway to improve literacy and numeracy to take hold.
7: What these results tell us today, I think, is the work we're doing in Year 3 maths is important. Fixing the curriculum for teachers so that it's more sequential and easier to teach. But it also tells me the wars are over. We know what works here. You look at some of the schools that have been implementing these reforms for years and you can see their results start to take off.
2: That's the Federal Education Minister, Jason Clare, ending that report by Stephanie Smale. I'm Andy Park. Thanks for listening to The World Today on ABC Radio across Australia and on ABC Listen. 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Just search for The World Today. We see it online all the time. Fitness advice and diets and workout regimes that strain to something more damaging than healthy. New data from eating disorder charity, the Butterfly Foundation, shows that a high proportion of Australians feel dissatisfied about the way they look and are even skipping meals because of how they feel about their body. A leading expert says it's difficult to tell if concern around body image is getting better or worse. And a warning, this story discusses disordered eating. Here's Kimberly Price.
8: The videos flood social media. How-tos on achieving a flat tummy, slim waist, lean legs and arms.
9: Okay, girls, let's talk about the things that I do every single day as a naturally skinny girl.
10: I posted this reel the other day of my core after I had my son and then my abs after.
11: They say skinny is a feeling. I think that they mean this tea.
12: Let's do a quick what I eat in a day as a size zero.
8: Even for adults, the onslaught can be overwhelming. As a teenager, it fueled Isabel Sharon's eating disorder.
13: Being chronically online, as any teenager is, there was a surge in a lot of, quote, fitspo content that was coming out, and it was quite harmful to see, you know, being a young girl who was very impressionable.
8: At 14, Isabel Sharon started modelling, and she soon felt pressure to change her body, to achieve specific body measurements and fit in with a particular industry standard. She says this was compounded by online content that promoted women and girls under-eating and excessively exercising.
13: Because that was such a widespread form of content, it became normalised. And I think that's where it became really harmful for me.
8: New data from the Butterfly Foundation reveals a concerning level of negative feelings about body image in the Australian community. In a survey of more than 1,300 people, the eating disorder charity found that more than half of the respondents had skipped meals because of their feelings around how they look.
14: Body dissatisfaction just isn't about a young person's experience. It carries on into adulthood and it's become so normalise that we don't even register that we're doing it anymore.
8: Helen Bird is the head of prevention services at the Butterfly Foundation. 84% of survey respondents said they found it harder to speak kindly or positively about their own body or appearance than someone else's.
14: When we have that kind of, you know, negative self-talk continuously as that kind of background noise in our head, it's really cumulative and it becomes a pattern and it becomes very entrenched. And then it's really hard, if you feel that way, to really take good care of yourself.
8: Around 4% of Australians live with an eating disorder, according to the National Eating Disorder Collaboration. Helen Bird says body image can be influenced by a number of factors, including social media content.
14: So you might be a kid growing up in a household where a parent is making sort of comments about their own body, or you may be in a team culture where the coach is constantly praising one of your teammates because they look lean. For vulnerable young people, they can really internalize that messaging and hold themselves up to very high standards.
8: For those concerned about themselves or someone in their life, the Butterfly Foundation has a number of free resources available on its website. Now 22, Isabel Sharon is recovered. She says she's now happy and healthy and is an advocate for eating disorder awareness.
13: If someone is going through an eating disorder or you know someone who is, you have to remember to be gentle on them and yourself. If you can just step back, think about who you were before you had the eating disorder, that will definitely help you recover.
2: Isabella Ross, Isabella Sharon, an advocate for eating disorder awareness there. Ending that report by Kimberly Price and Isabella Ross. And if that has raised any issues for you, you can call the Eating Disorder Hotline on 1-800-333-4673. Well, if you've ever felt like you're being watched, maybe it's because you are. Smart glasses have been around for a while, the kind with clear lenses and black rims that record with a tiny camera in the frames. But the cost of these glasses has recently dramatically dropped to under $100 a pair. Kmart's budget version has even sold out. And overseas, there's been privacy concerns and claims of harassment, given that some of these models allow you to disable the small red recording light, making them even more covert. Dr. Catherine Kemp is an associate professor at UNSW Sydney, focusing on privacy, technology and the law, and joins me. Dr. Kemp, let me start by asking you, do we have a right to privacy here in Australia?
15: We don't have an express right to privacy under any of our statutes in Australia. We do have obligations that apply to businesses and government about protecting the information privacy of individuals. But when it comes to the obligations of one individual to another, then we have a patchwork of laws that impose obligations.
2: Digital Rights Watch have said that smart glasses with cameras are a privacy nightmare that illustrate how Australian privacy laws haven't kept pace with technology changes. Do you agree or disagree?
15: Yes, I agree with that. This is really concerning, the kind of wearable devices like smart glasses that are coming out where people aren't aware of what's being recorded. So, for example, our surveillance devices legislation in each state is outdated because it's not anticipating that, for example, you would have a camera that's built into your glasses. It's prohibiting installation in vehicles, for example, or in premises. And that needs to be updated to capture these kinds of behaviours. And we also need clarification about what amounts to a private conversation for the purposes of our listening devices offences. We do have, under our Privacy Act, a new statutory tort for serious invasion of privacy, which allows an individual to sue another person if you, for example, have them intruding upon your seclusion or misusing your information, and you can sue them for damages. So that's something that's relevant to smart glasses as well. But generally speaking, the Australian privacy principles only apply to businesses and government. So that's our general privacy law at the federal level, and not to individuals. And so we need to get more coherence between these laws to address problems arising from wearable devices like smart glasses.
2: Are there any sensible calls for reforms here without interfering with the legitimate use of filming in public places, such as with public interest journalism, for example?
15: Yes, I think we've got to be considering not just smart glasses, but wearable devices and AI uses more broadly to consider if there are kinds of high-risk uses that should be banned and high-risk supply of certain devices or AI that should be banned, in addition to expanding, for example, our surveillance devices legislation to recognise that these kinds of recording technologies are now wearable.
2: Until any reforms take place, is it sort of the case that people are misusing this technology or misusing the laws that we currently have governing the technology?
15: I think it's a bit of both and more than that. I think they're misusing the technology when they use it to surreptitiously record people who aren't aware of this happening and then, for example, post those videos. But also, I question the design themselves of these devices that does not seem to adhere to safety by design principles, and you would really question whether a privacy impact assessment has been done by the companies that are supplying these smart glasses.
2: UNSW's Dr. Catherine Kemp, appreciate your time. Thank you.
15: It'll be a pleasure.
2: Young vapers use the habit for stress relief, but also get anxiety and cravings if they're forced to go without it. That's according to new research. The study published in the Australian and New Zealand Journal of Public Health today offers a bit of an insight into the vaping habits of 14 to 39-year-olds. Public health experts say understanding the depths of vaping addiction is vital to developing effective interventions and treatment. Bridget Fitzgerald reports.
16: Waking up in the middle of the night to vape and panicking over a delayed train. A new study into how younger Australians are vaping reveals a concerning level of reliance on the devices.
17: They're using their vape as soon as they wake up in the morning. Some are even, you know, sleeping with the device under their pillow. They're vaping all throughout the day, at work, at school.
16: Professor Michelle Johnjanellis is the director of the Melbourne Centre for Behaviour Change at the University of Melbourne and a study co-author. The research was drawn from more than 480 diary entries from 72 participants aged 14 to 39, including written notes, voice recordings and photos. The findings show vaping addiction can cause stress and anxiety.
17: Some people might not realise they're addicted or dependent, but when you say to them, oh, you know, would you struggle if your train was stopped on the tracks for 15 minutes and you couldn't vape? And they might go, oh, yeah, no, I would struggle with that. Then that's the sort of conversation that can be had around maybe you are a little bit more dependent than what you think.
16: Last month, data from the Australian Institute of Health and Welfare revealed that daily smoking rates have dropped by a third since 2022 to 5.6% of Australians over the age of 14. And after a steep rise in recent years, daily vaping rates have plateaued at 3.6%. And while the rates of people using nicotine pouches are low, they're rising. University of Sydney Professor of Public Health Becky Freeman says it's important to understand how these products are being used.
18: And to recognise that not, you know, every vapor is the same, or that we make a lot of assumptions. So, for example, you might have someone who sips on their vape all day long that they simply can't get it out of their hand. That person will need quite intensive cessation support. You might have other young people who, you know, on Friday nights, they have some cigarettes when they're out with their friends. They have vapes during the week at work because it's more socially acceptable to do that. And then they might even be introducing a third product like nicotine pouches. Increasingly, we have a population of young people who are using all these products in different ways at different times, and we've got to consider them as the whole person and make sure our interventions reflect that.
16: Professor Johnjanellis agrees.
17: I don't think it's enough to just say these products are addictive. I think people need to actually see what that looks like and how that manifests in real life. So we can certainly be sort of adapting some mass media campaigns to make people aware of this, but also utilising that lived experience stories in those campaigns.
16: The study's been published in the Australian and New Zealand Journal of Public Health.
2: Bridget Fitzgerald reporting there. The heat waves and drought conditions are having unexpected effects in Europe, with major rivers drying up. It's exposing a critical energy problem, forcing shutdowns at nuclear power facilities. With nuclear energy so dependent on water, experts say it's a warning for Australia. Tanya Dendrinos here.
3: This isn't a war zone. What you're hearing is an attempt to divert water, part of the effort to keep Europe's nuclear power stations running. These Hungarians are alarmed to see the Danube's riverbed exposed as water becomes increasingly scarce.
19: It's a sad and scary thing, and a very serious warning to society that we need to be careful with our resources. We need to pay more attention to our environment, and I think it's a very serious wake-up call.
20: This is a chain reaction. I don't mean to say it's like the atomic bomb, but once we start destroying nature, then nature demands a reckoning for that disorder.
3: The Danube is Europe's second longest river. It flows through 10 countries. In a number of locations, water levels have fallen to the lowest point in three decades.
21: The Danube is running low. The Rhine is running low, Rhone is running low, all of the rivers are running low. So what we're seeing is basically a climate impact on nuclear power plants.
3: Dr. Paul Dorfman is a scholar at the Bennett Institute for Innovation and Acceleration at the University of Sussex and chair of the Nuclear Consulting Group. Water is essential for the cooling of nuclear reactors. So as rivers run low, facilities are being forced to shut down, prompting a state of emergency in Romania due to a decline in energy production. At the Bulla Canal on the Danube River, the Romanian Navy has been carrying out controlled explosions to increase flows towards the Cernavoda nuclear power plant.
21: 40% of Southeast Europe nuclear capacity is offline, and in Europe total, about 34.1% of European reactors are shuttered due to climate change.

0: climate impact. Hungary is trying to keep its one nuclear power plant open. So far, it looks to cost maybe $632 million if it does close to the Hungarian economy.
1: Nuclear power has been debated in Australia for decades, renewed prior to the last federal election with a coalition proposal to build seven nuclear power plants. Amanda McKenzie is the CEO of the Climate Council.
2: You just can't get the private investment in nuclear in Australia to build an industry from scratch. So really on the economics, it will just not stack up, even with the time delay. By the time we get to a watt of nuclear power, we would effectively have transitioned most of our coal and gas to solar, wind, batteries anyway. So it's really a moot point for Australia, despite some of the political argy-bargy that's gone on that area.
1: Looking to Europe as an example, she says Australia's climate isn't conducive either.
2: We are a land of drought, and it's very clear that those drying conditions that have been increasing in the last 20 or 30 years due to climate change is only going to worsen into the future. We need to be very careful with our water resources, particularly for drinking water and obviously for agriculture. So cooling large energy sources is not very realistic for Australia, particularly in the southeast, in the longer term. So solar, wind, they don't require that cooling from water sources. They're the cheapest form of power. So any argument against it tends to be very ideological.
1: And while extreme heat does affect wind and solar generation, the Climate Council argues both cope better than coal-fired power as conditions grow more extreme.
3: Tanya Gendrinos reporting there. And that's all from the World Today team this Wednesday. Thanks for your company. Hope you can join me at the same time tomorrow. I'm Andy Park. Have a great afternoon.

0: Triple Six Breakfast.
1: On Breakfast tomorrow, I've got ABC Canberra coffee cups to give away. 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
2: Yuma Yumalundi, Nanayurubi Kurlili Manangai, Wurudji Ngunnawal Country.
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4: Good afternoon to you. I have a special challenge for you this afternoon. My playlist today is themed. There is a particular theme to today's playlist. I wonder if you can pick what it is. If you listen along and you reckon you've got the theme, feel free to put through your song requests. But I will reveal why we have this particular theme for our songs today, and it's all in support of ABC Science and a vote that you can take part in. You'll get more information a little later on, but I'll play a few songs and give you a chance to maybe pick up what I'm putting down, guess the playlist theme. I feel like maybe we should do something like that more often. I quite like the idea. It was handed to us to tell you at the outset what it is all about, but I reckon you'll catch on pretty quickly, maybe even from the first couple of songs. So if you can guess the theme to today's playlist, we'd love to hear from you on 0467 922 666. I wonder if you're going to be forking out for a spot for your cabin luggage, as you might have caught this morning. Jetstar will soon be charging for your overhead luggage. I wonder if this move makes sense to you or if it's a money grab. I know with some airlines you think, oh, that price looks really amazing. And by the time you get to the end, you pay for your luggage, you pay for your cabin luggage, you pay for your seat selection, and it ends up being the same price. 0467 922 666 is the text line. We'll also have a look at if Naplan is too narrow this half hour, it being Wednesday and all. Trash talk after 1 o'clock, so save your recycling questions for about

half an hour's time, where Jody Gleason, Director of Waste Engagement and Partnerships, will be joining you. And I'll give away a few more spots for our hook-in. And I think this time I'll make it pretty specific to the crocheters out there. So keep listening to figure out how you can, well, not to figure out. I'm not going to make you figure that part out. I'll give you a chance to fill a couple spots for the afternoon's hook-in, which is happening this Friday. We'll all come in. We'll crochet together. We'll get granny squaring in the green room. This is Tom Petty, Wildflowers on 666.

0: was Tom Petty. Kicking off a themed playlist for today, Wednesday the 5th of August. Traffic's all clear. We're heading for a top of 13 degrees today. It's 10 outside at the minute. And today the latest round of NAPLAN results have been released. Seems around 1 in 3 Aussie kids are still not meeting national literacy and numeracy expectations. That's the headline. What do the results really tell us, though? Should we be taking much stock in them, or are they just one slice of the bigger picture? Associate Professor Marian Vidal Fernandez is an associate investigator at the ARC Centre for Excellence for Children and Families at UCID. Associate Professor, thanks for being here on Afternoons.
1: Thank you for having me.
0: I wonder if we're focusing on the wrong things when we regurgitate this statistics of 1 in 3 kids not meeting literacy and numeracy expectations.
1: I think it's important to understand that the definition is they don't yet meet those expectations, and these exams are performed at the beginning of the year, which means that actually many of these students will end up at the end of the year meeting those expectations.
0: Right.

0: So does that suggest then we should maybe change the timing?
1: Not necessarily. I think we need to understand what these measures mean. And, you know, in a world in which we might have no limits in the funding, maybe we would want to see the progress more often. I think what's important, the important comparison is to see where are we heading and where can the largest improvements be made. I think it's also important to realize that these exams just measure a very narrow set of elements that are not a comprehensive view of holistic education.
0: That's a really interesting point as well, because I know that they can be also a source of stress for the students sitting them as well. Is it important for those students to understand that this is actually just one aspect of a much, much, I guess, a broader field?
1: I honestly think that sometimes the parents should understand that better than students. Teachers are excellent at making sure that the students should not be stressed about the exam, but it is just a very limited view of what they are as students. And also, it is not designed to be used for other purposes other than policy. And unfortunately, in some cases, those grades are being used for other purposes that should not be. And that's when parents get stressed and they pass on that stress to children.
0: And when you say it's only a narrow view, when we focus on literacy and numeracy, what else should we be taking into account?
1: Well, I think we've already touched on one element, which is, you know, your ability to concentrate the day on the exam and not being stressed out because you think it's going to evaluate who you are as a person, but just your capabilities in some areas. It doesn't also measure things that we know are very important to be a productive member of the society, such as managing your emotions, working in a group, or being creative to some extent, right? So there is some elements of creativity, but there are many that are not a measure. You might be, you know, a genius playing an instrument, and that's not going to be reflected in that exam. You might be have the skills of a really good manager, and that will also not be reflected in that exam.
0: So you're talking about the socio-emotional skills there, relationship building, creativity, presumably psychological well-being comes into that. Should we be
1: Yes.
0: measuring that? And if so, how would something like that be tested and tracked?
1: Well, we do have some measurements of that. So the Longitudinal Survey of Australian Children and Youth does have some of those elements measured. Obviously, I do think that we should include, like, in also we have other measures like PISA, where they have some measures of personality, for example, so we can use those. So we don't necessarily need to reinvent the wheel. We can use other assessments that are already being measured in Australia that do have a bit of those elements included. I guess the NAPLAN, the difference between NAPLAN and the rest of assessments is that it is everyone is included, like in the census, and it is publicly available and it's easy to access, and it's very very comprehensive in a sense.
0: You're hearing from Associate Professor Marian Vidal Fernandez, an Associate Investigator at the ARC Centre of Excellence for Children and Families at UCID. This is 666 ABC Canberra. You're tuned in to Afternoons. Associate Professor, what were the issues that these particular results highlighted for you?
1: I think for me, what is important to highlight are two elements. The first one is that even though the media often catches small differences in results from one year to another, there is actually no what we call statistical difference in results. That means that, you know, those difference in points that we have are just like noise. We cannot certainly see like as a difference that is that has a strong value to interpret. That's the first thing. The second thing that I would raise is the fact that for disadvantaged students, such as those from a remote background, also boys versus girls who tend to underperform, as well as indigenous students, they all seem to have been improving their performance. What do I mean by that? So what you want to compare to make sure how our students are doing over time is, for example, year 5 now compared to year 3 2 years ago. These are the same students taking the exam twice. Mm-hmm. Have they improved or not? Mm. Now, what we see, and this is the good news, is that most students actually have improved. So the same students who have sat the exam before, so those who 5 to 7 or 3 to 5 or 7 to 9, they've all improved. But the rate of improvement of those that are disadvantaged, it's actually slower.
0: Yeah, okay.
1: That means that the gaps will increase. Mm-hmm. And that's worrisome because, if anything, those who are disadvantaged start from behind and they have more to improve. Mm-hmm. But they are doing it in a worse way or not as fast as those who have an advantage. And that is the part that I guess I would flag.
0: And as you mentioned at the start, this we track this for the purpose of informing policy. If we know that those gaps exist, Associate Professor, are we seeing this information translated properly to policy, in your opinion?
1: Well, I think that that's a hard question to answer. I would believe, and I would like to believe that those trends are being taken into account. But how are we going to fix that problem? It depends on the particular area we are looking at. There is not a silver bullet for all. Indigenous students might have different challenges. Mm. In terms of how can they improve their performance, even in different areas. And that it will be different from, for example, general boys in urban cities or families from low socioeconomic status. Mm-hmm. The circumstances are different, and therefore the solutions will be different. We do have a lot of pilot schools or schools that have principals that have improved those performance for the more disadvantaged at a higher rate. And those are the schools and the stories that we should learn from, as well as from general research, not only in Australia, but what we know it works for education, especially for disadvantaged students.
0: Cast the net wide. Associate Professor, thank you so much for your time this afternoon. I really appreciate it.
1: Thank you for having me.
0: Associate Professor Marian Vidal Fernandez, an Associate Investigator at the ARC Centre of Excellence for Children and Families at UCID. On the text line 0467922666, hello to you, Peter of Wootangra. You say, hi Alice, your question was very valid. If the students are likely to meet the standards at the end of the year, you asked, should we not change the timing of the test? The reply was no, it doesn't add up. The reply was no, that doesn't add up to me. I'm sorry, the test should reveal whether or not students meet the standard they should be at that time, says Peter of Wootangra. Yeah, that was an interesting observation from her and an interesting answer as well. Thank you, Peter. Coming up in just a moment, no more free cabin baggage if you're going to fly with Jetstar. Well, unless it's the size of a laptop or a small handbag, that is.
2: Drive. Joining us right now is Andrew Moore.
3: Georgia, how you going? You had a good day, huh?
2: It was such a good game.
3: I've been to Canberra Stadium 4 or 5 times this year and the atmosphere is always good, but it's a much better day when your team wins than the other way around.
2: Absolutely.
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0: I wonder if you're someone who likes to squeeze every last item into your carry-on bag to avoid checking in. You got to enjoy it while it lasts, because Jetstar has announced that from February next year, you're going to have to start paying if you want to put a bag in that overhead storage. The underseat small items are still free, but I don't know what you can fit in a handbag, really. So Jetstar is saying that these changes, they're making them to make boarding faster, to keep fares lower. But a couple of travellers think it's just another unnecessary extra fee. I wonder what Chris Parry thinks. Chris is a travel writer. Welcome back to Afternoons.
5: Hey, Alice, how are you?
0: Yeah, good, thank you.
5: I'm a bit room under the seat.
0: Oh, a bit incensed by this, really. I hate it. How light do you travel?
5: I travel very light. I do my international flights just with carry-on, and I even took out my family's award for the year a couple of years ago. Family of four travelling through Europe for a month, and we all just had carry-on.
0: Oh, my gosh.
5: I think it's all about not having shame. So you don't be embarrassed about wearing something repetitively. You know, mix and match things. There's all sorts of advice here about what to pack, but it can be done. You just got to be prepared to re-wear stuff and maybe take a bit of time washing things as well.
0: Which sometimes can be hard to do when you're on the road, to be fair.
5: Look, I'm increasingly seeing, I think the thing which has really incensed me is watching people put their overhead bags forward of where they're seating.
0: Not directly above them.
5: Yep. As soon as they get on the plane, just putting it there and then going to the back of the plane. And that just stuffs it up for everyone.
0: Yeah, it does.
5: Because then the people that are sitting underneath that bag have got to find somewhere further back. And then when you deplane, those people have got to somehow work their way back.
0: It's the domino effect. Sometimes I've been seated nowhere near my overhead baggage. Yep. How do you feel about adding a fare to this? Because obviously you're avoiding the check-in somebody like you, but if you travel on this airline, you're going to have to pay for each of the four people in your family to stow their bags in the overhead locker.
5: I would like to think that maybe with what I've just said about people putting their bags, you know, willy-nilly in those overhead compartments, that maybe if you're going to pay for it, that there's an option there to purchase the space above your seat. I think that would be a great idea. That takes that stress out of even queuing up, because people have got their carry-ons and everybody wants to put it above their seat. So everybody is waiting for the boarding announcement to get on the plane. If you knew that you had your space above the seat and that you had paid for it, then I think that would take a lot of the anxiety out of boarding the plane.
0: On the text, you keep it going, sorry.
5: No, I was just going to say that I think a lot of people are starting to overcomplicate the carry-on as well, and bags that have got built-in chargers and tamper-proof zips and locks, and it's not, I think a lot of people have been re-watching that TV series Lost, thinking that their plane's going to land on a beach on a tropical island and that they're going to need micro-umbrellas and all sorts of things.
0: Well, I suppose that is probably a consideration, though, isn't it? If my checked-in baggage gets lost, which does happen, I have a comfort in knowing I have everything I need in my carry-on baggage.
5: Yeah, exactly. And I think for me it's time. I just want to get out of the airport as quickly as possible. So avoiding the waiting for the baggage handlers to get the bags off and get on the carousel, it's just another way of getting through the airport system as quickly as you can.
0: This listener on the text line says, Jetstar and other airlines should enforce current size limits rather than introduce another charge. Do you think part of the reason this is coming in is because people keep breaching that, I think it's a 7 kilo luggage limit. I'm just thinking back to my time as a student traveller, and I've been on airlines like Ryanair where I've had to leave the line, unpack, wear some things, throw some things out because I've gone over.
5: Stuff them in the pockets, wear them as well. Yeah, I've watched those people at the airports that do weigh the bags, and so I've gone off to the side and I've put on an extra coat or something and dropped a couple of kilos. There's nothing better than weight loss in your luggage, so you can do it. But look, I don't think this has got anything to do with weighing at check-in and issues for staff.
0: Yeah, because whether or not you're paying for it, you still have to surely weigh it.
5: I think it is just an opportunity to make money. You know, you think of a shop, that might have space to put goods and services. Those overhead bins are just part of a space available on a plane that they're looking to get money from. So, you know, that hopefully it sort of maybe reduces a few people wanting to pay, so they just do check-in.
0: Which you have to pay for anyway, don't you, most of the time?
5: Yeah, some airlines. It depends on the deal that you get, depending on it. But effectively, it's just another opportunity to make money, and you know it's one of those costs that I think we'll all bear. I think the issue is going to come for a lot of people. If you go on your tropical holiday, and you've spent 10 days of boozing and buffeting, then imagine what it's going to be like when they start weighing us.
0: Oh, gosh, you don't think that's the future, do you?
5: Well, it happens now with small aircraft. So if you hop on a light aircraft domestically to go from town to town, you know, whatever it is, quite often you are weighed so the pilot can work out the balance of the aircraft.
0: Right.
5: So imagine what it's like with the increase in fuel costs, everything else that's going on in the airline industry. Imagine what it's going to be like if you've got to step onto the scales before you step onto an aircraft.
0: Yeah. Chris Parry is a travel writer here on 666 ABC Canberra, responding to the news that Jetstar will soon start charging to put your bag in an overhead locker. You can still take smaller things that fit in the seat in front of you.
5: That Ziploc bag, Alice.
0: Yes, I remember last time we spoke it was have everything in front of you in a clear Ziploc bag.
5: Medications, documents, charges and a few snacks, and that's all you need.
0: But I just wonder, you mentioned there, when are they going to start weighing us, I guess, more widely. But where else is there left to make money?
5: Was widely a pun there?
0: Yeah, I do see what I did there. It just came out. Because I heard of Ryanair once upon a time floating the idea, Chris. I don't know if you heard this or remember this, that they might have started, like they thought about trying to charge to use the toilet on board.
5: I haven't heard that one. But look, again, it's a prestigious thing, and I know that Ryanair have even tried to do away with seats from time to time as well. You know, basically on some of those short haul flights, just have a handle hanging from the roof.
0: Oh my gosh!
5: I think charging for a toilet would be something that would be good cause for discussion, but I can't see it ever happening.
0: Yes, I just feel like they're continuously finding different places to whack a charge on. You know, wherever they can, wherever is not charged, I think eventually it'll come with a fee.
5: Yeah, and they do have calculations around, you know, trying to fit as many people on that plane as possible. So,
0: yeah, there you go. Well, always fascinating. Thank you for your tips, Chris. Lovely to chat with you today.
5: No worries at all. And get that big Ziploc bag.
0: Yeah, I will. Thank you so much. Bye-bye.
5: See ya.
0: Chris Parry, travel writer on 666 ABC Canberra. On the text line, it's the number of bags some people bring on board. Some people bring on a small suitcase, a backpack, a handbag and some shopping. Enforce the number of bags going on board. Yeah. That's an interesting point too. 0467 922 666 is the text line. You can keep your thoughts coming through and keep guessing if you've been listening along. I want to see if you can pick what the theme of today's playlist is. This is Miley Cyrus. If you know the name of the song, that might be a hint.

0: Miley Cyrus. Jan on the text line, you're right. It is called Flowers. Wendy of Gordon cottoning on already to today's playlist theme on 0467 922 666. Maybe you've picked it as well. Hello to you, Nancy, who says about this issue of paying for overhead space on an airplane. We all pay higher fares when other people have too much luggage. So in a way, this idea just evens things out, because if you bring more stuff than the average, you should pay for the extra fuel to carry that stuff. Rhett, you say you got weighed holding your handbag when you caught a light aircraft with six seats from Mount Hagen to Wewak in PNG. It's news time, and afterwards, Trash Talk. Get your questions ready.
1: What's really in the food we're eating?
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1: 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Duped, a two-part special from Four Corners. 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
3: Good afternoon, Jennifer Sexton with ABC News. The ACT is performing higher than the national average in NAPLAN, according to the 2026 results released today. The results show 70.1% of Canberra students across years 3, 5, 7 and 9 are meeting or exceeding expectations on average, about 5% higher than the national figure across all areas tested. The ACT also has the highest average reading score across all year levels, but results from students whose parents have lower education levels and First Nations children remain lower. The ACT government says parts of Canberra could face forced closures of the gas network a decade from now as part of efforts to reduce fossil fuel use in the territory. In a discussion paper released today, the government has forecast a phased shutdown of the gas network from the mid-2030s. Suburbs likely to be shut down first are those where gas becomes economically unviable due to few remaining customers and low use. Elsewhere, Acting Opposition Leader Jane Hume says Labor appears very divided on migration policy after the Home Affairs Minister pulled out of a National Press Club address on the topic. Tony Burke has postponed a speech about the government's work managing Australia's migration program at the National Press Club, scheduled for tomorrow. He was expected to unveil far-reaching changes to Australia's migration settings. Ms Hume says Labor seems divided on its migration policy.
4: It does seem that the Labor Party room, and indeed the Cabinet, is very divided on this one. They don't seem to know what their policy is, either in scale or in substance. We know that the migration policy area has been an enormous failure for Labor.
3: The teenager who killed Brisbane woman Emma Lovell during a Boxing Day burglary in 2022 has had his original longer sentence reinstated. High Court reporter Jade Toomey has the details.
5: The teenager was 17 years old when he fatally stabbed the mother of two after breaking into the home she shared with her family. He pleaded guilty to four charges, including murder, and was sentenced to 14 years in prison. But an appeal court ruled that special

0: of warehouses were hit in the attack. He said one residential building in Holosiyivsky district had collapsed, with fears that people unable to seek shelter in time are under the rubble. Both Ukraine and Russia have increased their long-range attacks in recent weeks as they continue to target each other's infrastructure. Ukraine's President Volodymyr Zelensky has stepped up his demands for more US-made Patriot missile interceptors to protect the country's airspace against such attacks.
1: An abandoned SpaceX rocket will crash into the moon in the coming hours at over 8,000 kilometres an hour. The impact is likely to be visible from Earth, and it could change the physical and chemical properties of the lunar surface. Swinburne University astrophysicist Dr. Sarah Webb says the effects of its impact will be studied closely.
2: One of the things we can understand is where it does hit on the moon from that ejector, from the plume that's going to be spurting up, what is that made out of? That can tell us a little bit about that environment there on the moon itself and give us more insights into the geological and chemical history.
1: To finance, and the All Ordinaries is up 57 points at the moment at 9,369. The dollar's buying 70 US cents. To sport, and FIFA President Gianni Infantino's called the organisation's senior leaders to an executive meeting in Morocco later today. It comes after another day of fierce criticism of him and his now scrapped plan to sell stakes in the World Cup and other tournaments to private investors. And Swiss cyclist Marlen Rus has taken the yellow jersey for the first time in her career at the Women's Tour de France. Turning to the weather for Canberra this afternoon, partly cloudy with westerly winds getting up to 25 kilometres an hour. A top of 13 is forecast today. Tomorrow there'll be some frost about, an early start, a chilly start, minus 2 to a top of 14. At the moment, it's 12 degrees at Tuggeranong.
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6: Hello, good afternoon. A bit of chat about having to pay for overhead baggage. Thank you, Mateus of Girilang, for this message. You say, thank you, intense sarcasm, to the guests talking about airline baggage for being ableist and insensitive to disabled passengers. I am insulin-dependent diabetic, and I require to keep my insulin cool while travelling. Ergo, I need an ice pack and an insulated bag. I'm also autistic and ADHD and require both fidget toys to stimulate my brain and plenty of activities such as crosswords, sudokus, books to keep my brain occupied. The utter snobbery is completely against being accessible. I mean, for me, Mateus, that raises the question of, are you being unfairly disadvantaged by this charge because your things may not fit in a small bag that fits under the seat? And if you have no other choice but to have that overhead locker, now if you travel with Jetstar, you will be charged for that overhead bag. 65 of Farah. This gave me a giggle. Maybe Jetstar can start charging for breathing. Do Jetstar want customers? This is another reason not to fly, Jetstar, says 65 of Farah. Good afternoon to John of Ngunnawal, who's given us a buzz on 1300 681 666. Hello, John.
7: Hi, how are you?
6: Yeah, good, thank you. You've got a bit of intel.
7: Look, just I'm just taking a side view on this one. I'm wondering whether the real problem is an economic problem, which Jetstar and others are trying to say. I don't know what the charge is to park a plane.
6: Oh.
7: At a loading bay at one of the airports per minute. But I imagine it's not a little amount of money.
6: Yeah, I've never even thought about parking fees for planes.
7: So if you can reduce the turnaround time for each of all of the planes that are travelling by, say, I don't know, 10% or 20% or something like that, that might be a much bigger financial driver.
6: This is really interesting. One of two things come to mind. One is that, well, it's not going to quicken the pace at all, because if people are paying to have the overhead luggage, you still have to weigh that luggage. Or On the other hand, it could actually encourage people to check in bags only, therefore speeding up the process that way.

0: I love it, John. It's left of center. And
1: one, yeah, the first one's done not on the plane. The only things I'm trying to say, the only things which will speed up are actually on the plane.
0: Yeah, very interesting.
1: You know, by the time you walk through the barriers to go onto the plane to sitting down, you don't have any of that time standing up, mucking around, putting stuff in lockers, getting stuff out, putting it back in, getting it back out.
0: Speaking of standing up, Ron.
1: Oh, and then down it'll be cattle stuff. Down you go, rows 1 to 4, 1 to 5 to 6, away you go.
0: There you go. Literally, I've truly never considered the fees for parking a plane. Now I'd like to know, John. Thank you for raising it. So interesting.
1: Either, but I bet they're not 10 cents a minute.
0: Yeah, I bet you're right. Thank you, John. Have a wonderful day.
1: You too. Let me know. Put it on air if you find out.
0: Oh, I will. I will. We'll do some digging. Thank you, John. John mentioned standing up there, and producers Sarah and Claire have actually just let me know that about 14 years ago, Ryanair actually did put out a plan for standing only plane tickets, and the regulator said no, but they actually wanted to have standing only seats. Well, standing only spots. I mean, what do you do if the seatbelt light goes on and you've got a standing only spot? I don't understand. A hello to Ron of Theodore on 1300 681 666. You'd like to weigh in on this too.
2: Yes. I'm not against a type of fee for additional bring on luggage.
0: Interesting.
2: I had a trip to England a couple of years ago, and on the way back I was waiting to check in, and the person in front of me checked their, you know, check-in baggage and stuff like that, but they also had this great big handbag thing. They had a backpack and a laptop, well, that they took on board with them.
0: Yeah, okay, so multiple bags.
2: Multiple bags, and they're allowed to do it. You know, there was, this is an international flight and stuff like that.
0: Mm.
2: But again, it's sort of, that's extra space that person took up in the overhead. I mean, mm-hmm. they normally put their laptop under the seat in front of them, but the handbag and the backpack went up in the top there because they weren't allowed to keep it on their lap or anything like that during takeoff and landing. So that was space they took up. And other people were going along trying to find spots to put just a backpack or a small item in, and this one person took up quite a bit of space in the overhead lockers.
0: Yes. And actually, Ron, Nancy wrote in earlier saying, you know what, people have too much luggage and we all pay higher fares when other people have too much luggage. So maybe these fees are actually a way of evening things out.
2: Yeah, yeah. I know international travel is a bit different than domestic travel, but still, I mean, it's a service. It's part of the fee you pay is to at least be able to take on one item of luggage, whatever it be. And I heard the comment about the guy who is diabetic and ADHD, et cetera.
0: Yeah.
2: And that obviously there would be issues where they would do exemptions for people with medical conditions.
0: Yeah, you'd hope. Yeah.
2: I mean, like my partner has a sleep machine, like sleep apnea machine, that which she carries on with her.
0: And yeah, they're quite bulky, aren't they?
2: Yeah, so she has to carry that on, and that can't go in the check-in luggage. So so that's a medical condition. So, you know, as long as consideration for people with medical conditions.
0: It's an interesting point, actually, because I just want to jump back into the story to see if there is exemptions, because I don't remember actually reading if there are. Certainly not in the story, but it's another good question, Ron. Thank you so much for the call.
2: No worries. Thank you, Alice.
0: Cheers. Okay. Bye-bye. Ron of Theodore there saying, well, are there going to be exceptions for these carry-on rules? 1300 681 666 is the number to call, or 0467 922 666. You can get your questions in for Trash Talk. We'll be with Jodie Gleeson in just one moment. But first, Dave's given us a call. You're a pilot, Dave.
3: Yes. I'm in a wheelchair, but there is a group here in Australia called Wheelies with Wings, and myself and two other cripples got a scholarship to go to Temora in our wheelchairs, and we learnt to fly a Piper Archer worth about $3 million. We did that for 2 weeks.
0: That's unreal. That's awesome.
3: Fantastic. And we got our certificates in front of they had the warbirds at Temora, and all there was 500 airplanes in the field, and we got presented our certificate by David Lowy, Frank Lowy's son,

0: And the roulettes were behind us, so it was brilliant.
1: That is so cool. I wonder, with your new pilot status, if you can shed any light. We were talking about how much it might cost to park a plane. Did you get any sense of that when, yeah?
0: Yeah, yeah. It costs bugger all. They own the airports and the plane just sits there. I mean, and if you want to do that, they should charge them the same rate they charge them in the bloody car parks and see how much they like that.
1: Yeah.
0: This is just a blatant grab for money.
1: Yeah.
0: All it is.
1: I think a few people are saying that, Dave, and they do have cost to cover. I do understand that. But somebody said maybe they'll start charging us to breathe.
0: Well, you know, we'll pay the luggage fee and they can take us to wherever we're going for free.
1: Yeah, there you go. Or maybe you could just pilot the plane for us, Dave. We'll all jump on for free.
0: I'd rather be in the C-130 Hercules myself.
1: Oh, I don't know what that means, but I think
0: Hercules is our biggest carrier ever.
1: Oh, of course, of course. Yeah. Dave, I better press on. Thank you so much for the call. So awesome to hear from you.
0: Oh, well, you get what you get.
1: Cheers, Dave. Bye-bye. Bye. Bye-bye. Dave of Curtin there. Let's briefly go to Rowan in Everett. We started off this show chatting about NAPLAN and whether it's just one slice of a much bigger pie when we consider children's psychological well-being, their socio-emotional skills, relationship building, and the fact that some kids also get stressed out by this test that doesn't actually have any bearing on their marks. Good afternoon to you, Rowan of Evett. Hello, Rowan. Rowan, have I got you there? You've been patiently waiting there, Rowan. We might have to come back to Rowan. 0467 922 666. It's time for Trash Talk with Jody Gleeson. We meet again, Jody. Hello. Thank you for being here.
2: Hi, Alice. It's great to be back. Thank you.
1: Now, can we kick off, if it's okay with you, from a question on the text line from Anne of 2602, who says,
2: great.
1: Hi, Alice. For Trash Talk, could you please ask about container tubes for chips, Pringles, Golden Duck? They seem to be made from cardboard, a bit of metal, and I'm not sure about the lining, says Anne.
2: Yeah, great question, Anne, and tricky item. So we call that kind of an item with mixed material in it. So if you look at your standard Pringles packet or the equivalent in some of the other supermarkets, they all need to go into the general waste bin. So the reason behind that is that they have a cardboard outer, generally a foil or plastic inside, and a metal base. And often they have a plastic top and sometimes a foil pull-out part at the top. So you potentially could take off the plastic lid and recycle that, but the rest of the co-materialed item needs to go into your general waste. It's a tricky item, that one.
1: So lid, absolutely fine to go into recycling, but the rest of it, it's mixed and it has to go into general rubbish.
2: Yeah, that's right. And I have seen some new chocolate manufacturers actually bring out ones that are completely made of cardboard. So if you see some of those, you'll notice because the base doesn't have the metal part around the bottom of it. But hopefully we see a bit of a transition to that. So there's more pure cardboard ones coming out.
1: Oh, is that the way you think things will start to go?
2: Oh, we're optimistic. It's hard to tell because it is all driven by each manufacturer. But definitely I know that the Pringles ones that Anne's probably referring to definitely are not in that, and they need to go into general waste.
1: 1300 681 666 is how you can get through to Jody to ask a question, or, of course, 0467 922 666. I'll get to more airline messages after we trash talk. And, Jody, there's a few things you wanted to put on the radar for today as well, including nappies disposal. Are people still getting this wrong?
2: They are. So we're seeing nappies into our recycling bins. So just a reminder to anyone listening or spread the word with your neighbours and friends, but definitely nappies do go into our general waste. And, you know, it's one of those items that they often, because they're put into a plastic bag or some sort of item that some people think that maybe that whole item can be recycled, they absolutely can't. They're contamination. So definitely please put those into your general waste and not into our recycling stream.
1: And when nappies are found in recycling, is that there's a human there that's physically having to sort through and take that nappy out?
2: Absolutely. So when that's first sorted, it will go onto a conveyor belt, and our teams out there, they try and pull as much of that contaminated or hazardous waste off as quickly as they can, and that's put aside so the rest of the material can be recycled as normal. But what we don't want to do is subject our staff to that as well. So it's not a very nice process doing that, and particularly if they're not bagged as well. So definitely, yeah, pop all of those into the recycling bin at home.
1: Now, I had the...
2: Into the general waste.
1: General, yeah. I was like, oh, no, no, no, no.
2: No, no.
1: It's okay. We've got the message through nappies. Do not recycle them, although I know that it feels like compostable nappies are entering the market more and more now as well.
2: Yes, they are. And unfortunately, they all go into our general waste bin.
1: And I had the the other day, I saw my daughter, she was mixing some paints, but she got a bit excited and ended up filling up basically a jar worth of paint. And I thought, well, I can't be tipping that down the sink, and can I put it in the bin? And it's just ended up sitting there. So how do we dispose of paint? And I guess, how does the volume of paint change the way we dispose of it?
2: It's a great question. And in Australia, we're really lucky. So there's a program called Paint Back. So a lot of the paint that we, a lot of the paint manufacturers have a relationship with a company called Paint Back. And so if you're generating any paint at home, particularly if you're spring cleaning and painting at home, we can accept up to 100 litre containers at our Mitchell and Mugger Lane resource management centres for free. So that might be 5 20-litre paint tins, for instance.
1: Right.
2: So we go by the size of the tin, not necessarily the size of the litres of the paint. But what we're looking at is, definitely keep those out of your sinks and drains. Definitely avoid putting them into your general waste bin, because a lot of that paint can be taken by Paint Back, and they try and turn it into as many new products as they can, and then they recycle all of the metal cans as well.
1: Yeah,
2: so
1: amazing.
2: A great program. But up to 100 litre capacities that we will take into those smaller containers.
1: So there you go. Take note if you're doing a bit of house painting. On the text line, OMG, who would put nappies in the recycling? Well, it has been happening. Jenny asks, can Tetra Paks for milk and stock go into the recycling?
2: Yes, they can. They're probably the only item kind of in our current pantry items that we will accept going into recycling. So, yes, they are a mixed product, but they are something that is accepted within our current material recovery facility. And often they're turned into a product called SaveBoard, which can actually be turned into walls in buildings. But it is a product that can be turned into something quite strong. So definitely Tetra Paks can go into your current recycling stream.
1: And I know we've had a few questions about those, because once upon a time they couldn't, but now absolutely they can.
2: Yes, they can. And also the small ones, the little poppers or the fruit boxes, they can also be redeemed through the ACT container deposit scheme for 10 cents as well.
1: Ah, okay, so recycling or container deposit for those too.
2: Yeah, just the small ones, not the big ones in the CDS, but definitely the small ones.
1: Beauty. Let's go now to the Lady of Lynham on 0467 922 666. I have a half-used steel aerosol can of disinfectant. The sprayer is broken, so I can't get the remainder of the contents out. Recyclable or not? Have not had that one before. Thank you, Lady of Lynham.
2: Yeah, it's a great one. And often we do have half-filled aerosol containers at home, whether that's in the garage or in the laundry. So because that's still got some hazardous chemicals inside it, whether that be something like deodorant or some sort of hairspray or spray, we accept all of those at our hazardous waste collection area at Mitchell and Mugger Lane. So collect any of those old aerosols and we will look after those and make sure that they're taken to a correct recycling or reuse facility. What we don't want is those going into our general waste, because they can mix with other products. And for instance, if there was a battery or something else in that bin, it can cause an explosion or a fire.
1: So yes, it's toxic combination.
2: It's hazardous waste. Yeah. But if that aerosol can is completely empty, you can pop that into recycling.
1: 0467 922 666. You've got a little bit more time to get your question through to Jody Gleeson for Trash Talk here on the afternoon's program on 666. Jody, before we let you go, a reminder to get out there of what is accepted at the recycling drop-off centres.
2: Yeah, so what we do see at the moment is we're seeing a bit of a contamination happening into our drop-off centres, particularly in our cardboard cages. So it's just a reminder that if you're driving...
1: What's being put in the cardboard cages?
2: Yeah, so we do see polystyrene, plastic wrapping. We do see some soft plastics in there. So it's a reminder that those cardboard cages are really only designed for cardboard and paper, preferably flattened cardboard as well. That's a beautiful recycling stream that we collect all of that and then it's taken to be recycled into new paper and cardboard. Mm. So it is a reminder. We do have CCTV cameras at all of our recycling drop-off centres. And what we don't want is anyone to be caught out thinking that they're not sure what goes in there. But it can be considered illegal dumping if you are placing something incorrect into those cages. So just a reminder, cardboard and paper only.
1: And if that cardboard has, I think the question often comes up, the sticky tape around it that has held the box together, does that need to be removed before putting it in there?
2: No, look, we're if there's a large amount of it, absolutely. But if there's small amounts or particularly even if there's a label on there, that can all stay on there. The best thing is to keep it as clean as possible, but remove any of those big straps and things that often come with it that are really hard plastic because they can't actually be recycled. So, but if you've got small bits of tape or there's some staples on the edge of some of those boxes, they're fine. They'll be removed through the recycling process, but as clean and flat as possible. With no plastic.
1: And what about the I guess that brown paper that comes on the inside sometimes of packaging when you get it in the mail, or even the shredded kind of cardboard, Jody, that comes in those boxes?
2: Yeah, so unfortunately we try and avoid the completely shredded one.
1: Oh, really?
2: Only because it can get mixed up in some of the recycling process. But you may see, particularly in some home food delivery companies, a lot of the insulated boxes have a paper or a cardboard brown packaging inside. I've seen a few of them recently, and what I tend to do is I just tear that open, and a lot of them do have cardboard inside it. So if it's completely made of paper and cardboard, then absolutely you can pop that in there or into your home recycling bin. It's more that if you open it up and it's got plastic inside it, so whether that be bubble wrap type product, that definitely can't go into that cardboard recycling area.
1: Jody, once again, thank you so much for your time here on Afternoons. Very much appreciate trash talking with you once again.
2: Thank you, Alice, and I hope everyone has a lovely day.
1: Same to you, Jody. Thank you. Jody Gleeson there, the Director of Waste Education at ACT No Waste. 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
1: And back to airlines and Jetstar charging to put your carry-on in the overhead luggage. So come February, that is going to be the way of the world, at least if you're taking Jetstar. On the text line, one flight I got squashed in the middle seat between a large couple. It was clear they booked seats with one in the middle for themselves without considering if anybody else got allocated this seat. I spent 2 hours in full contact after being accosted because my luggage, and I had been accosted because my luggage was 1 centimetre, being the hand luggage guide. I had to argue the volume did not exceed the limit, including demonstrating the calculation. I felt it was categorically unfair. Did anyone get weighed at check-in? No. If I ever fly again, I'll strap everything to my body and increase my 70 kilos to 120 and save money, says this listener. Well, this did come up on smaller flights. Humans do need to be weighed to make sure it's not exceeded, and maybe that will be more widespread eventually. But I think they have the size limits too to fit, but if it fits, it fits, right? Also on the text line, is Jetstar really economically viable if they're diving into the minutiae with unworkable charging structures? Why not just rip the Band-Aid off and sell up or charge more per seat, says Bernadette of Kayleen. Brendan, you say,

0: Hi, Alice. I think I might get into the Airport Tiny souvenir business because there's no way anyone will be able to pack any normal size presents in the future. Well, that's a lovely way to think of it. Yes, what about the way back? Because often, or sometimes, you might end up with a whole extra bit of carry-on baggage. Dan, you say they need to pay their executives millions of dollars, but most people can't afford to fly now. Perhaps we should charge airlines for sending us emails about flight sales, says Dan. One word, Dan, unsubscribe for that one. Unsubscribe. Also on the text line, Peter from Queanbeyan. You say Adelaide Airport has a shopping precinct called Harbour Town on the airport perimeter. A full concierge and shuttle service is provided to the airport for travellers to utilise during a flight layover. Travellers from the other side, from other cities, also travel to Adelaide specifically for a day trip shopping experience. Having seen firsthand the bounty of bundled shopping bags at the concierge centre, one does wonder how that all ends up on individual flights. Well, we do live in a market economy, haha, says Peter from Queanbeyan. Yeah, what about the duty-free that you're bringing on the plane? Look, people have made the point that it might even the playing field for those who are over the limit or bringing more than they should be, then they actually just get charged for that and it all evens itself out just a little bit. News headlines coming up in just a moment with Jennifer Sexton. And after that, you're going to get a premiere of the final Emerging Voices package. So this is something that's been done in partnership between the ABC, Radio 1 RPH and Powered Media. Adi Francis has been heavily involved in this, and you're going to hear from one last person. What does safe driving sound like when drivers use a tiny telescope mounted on their glasses? You're about to meet two Canberra bi-optic drivers. If you don't know what that means, you will in just a little bit. It's 1:30. Time to say good afternoon to Jennifer Sexton in the newsroom. Hello.
1: Hello, Alice. Making news. The woman leading the Royal Commission on Anti-Semitism, Commissioner Virginia Bell, has denied claims made by a prominent member of the Jewish community that pro-Palestinian groups have tried to hijack the inquiry. In the Middle East, regional officials say Iran and Oman have made progress towards a deal to reopen the Strait of Hormuz. Iran's foreign ministry says talks involved the potential for safe entry and exit lanes for shipping through the strait. Back home in sections of the ACT could face forced closures of the gas network from the mid-2030s under a proposal raised in a territory government discussion paper. The ACT is performing higher than the national average in NAPLAN, according to the 2026 results released today. The results showing 70.1% of Canberra students across years 3, 5, 7 and 9 are meeting or exceeding expectations on average, about 5% higher than the national average across all areas tested. In other news, the teenager who killed Brisbane woman Emma Lovell during a Boxing Day burglary in 2022 has had his original longer sentence reinstated by the High Court today. And an abandoned SpaceX rocket will crash into the moon in the coming hours. At over 8,000 kilometres an hour, the impact is likely to be visible from Earth, and it could change the physical and chemical properties of the lunar surface. The weather for the capital this afternoon, partly cloudy with westerly winds, a top of 13. At the moment, it's 11 at Dixon and 12 at Tuggeranong. Alison, more news at 2 o'clock.
0: How are you going, Jen?
1: I'm good. How are you?
0: Yeah, good. We've been discussing this new fee that people
1: the Jetstar.
0: Have.
1: Yes. And what's everyone saying?
0: Look, some people are saying it's a money grab. Other people are saying this is actually just going to even out the playing field for those that push the envelope a little bit with the carry-on, that when you take too much, you're actually going to end up paying for it. But did you know at one point, Jen, and I'd love to hear what you make of this, Ryanair, which is a carrier, European carrier, put out a plan, a very serious plan, for standing only plane tickets.
1: Oh, really?
0: Unsurprisingly.
1: For a short distance?
0: The regulator said it was a hard no from the regulator. And they were going to fit out a Boeing 737-800 with 15 rows of seats and then 10 rows of standing berths.
1: Oh, my goodness. What, with safety harnesses?
0: I don't know. No. But can I just quote
1: goodness.
0: The chief executive at the time, who was Michael O'Leary, said, "We've asked the question. could we run some trials on this? And the immediate response is somewhat negative.
2: Let me think about that for a moment.
0: It's a no. Asked how upright passengers would cope without seatbelts, he said the refitted plane would resemble a classic London underground train with its ball and strap fitting. So, you know, the handles you hold from the roof.
2: Yeah.
0: Same as on the London Underground.
2: Yeah, that's
0: amazing. Just jump on a plane.
2: Yeah. Just hang on for dear life. Oh, my goodness. Would you be one of the... Look, if it was to ever happen... And you can't rule out everything.
0: Okay,
2: you know,
0: in the future. Do you know what?
2: Would you do it?
0: If I rewind to my 18-year-old self who was living in London at the time,
2: and
0: searching
2: on the smell
0: for
2: of an oily rag.
0: Smell of an oily rag. Yeah. We would literally go, where's the cheapest flight, and book that flight and just go to that place because the flight was cheap.
2: Yeah.
0: Absolutely. 18-year-old me would have jumped on board a standing ticket.
2: It depends how long the flight is though, doesn't it? Like, I mean, you're going to have to stand there.
0: But as if you're not going to have people just sitting cross-legged on the floor. Like, no one's going to stand the whole time. It's a terrible idea.
2: Well, it depends how crowded it is,
0: I suppose.
2: Well, how crowded would it be?
0: I suppose if it's a real London tube in peak time.
2: Yeah.
0: You'll be supported by the salmon can humans around you.
2: Throw in a little bit of disturbance of the atmosphere and, you know, all those sorts of things. Yep. It could be quite interesting. I'm not a fan, but thanks anyway.
0: Me either. Thank you, Jen.
2: Bye-bye.
0: Jen Sexton in the newsroom. My daughter was going to Europe for a year. Her luggage was overweight and we were there to pay. Yes, I've been there too. Hi, Alice. How's Jetstar going to police this? Presumably the way they are policing it already. Maybe you need a bag tag? That's a really good question because presumably they still have to police that 7 kilo weight limit. So maybe in the process of that, they'll be checking everybody's baggage, carry-on baggage for a tag. I actually don't know. It's a really good question. Elle, you say, the lady at the counter said it was okay. The gentleman before my daughter was heavier. She said she and her luggage weighed less than him all along, says Elle, who's a bit of autocorrect there, Elle. Thank you very much for that. 0467 922 666. You've been hearing about the afternoon's hook-in, which is happening this Friday, the 7th of August, throughout the duration of the show. So we are on air from 12:30 to 3, and during that time we'll get together and crochet some granny squares. This was all started. It's called the Granny Square Challenge by CWA in Bungendore, who get together and encourage the community to crochet granny squares, which they then turn into blankets for Roundabout Canberra. We had a huge response when we said, if you want to take part in this, if you want more information, text Granny Square, and so many people did that we thought, let's all do one final push together here at 666, scones on us. Let's crochet together. So if you would like to come along, if you've taken part in the challenge already, or if you just fancy yourself a crocheter, all skill level welcome, I've got a little quiz for you. We've got at least two spots to fill today, maybe even two double passes to this. So if you are a crocheter, 0467 922 666. What does YO stand for in a crochet pattern? What does YO stand for in a crochet pattern? This is Poison. Every rose has its thorn. I'm looking for the theme of today's playlist, if you can guess it.

0: Poison. Every rose has its thorn. I wonder if you've picked up the theme of today's playlist yet on 0467 922 666. Stu from Canberra, I think you're onto it. Very well done. And Stu has also requested We Can Get Together, which I will absolutely play. In fact, it's already on the playlist, Stu. I've also been asking you crocheters out there, what does YO stand for in a crochet pattern? 0467 922 666. I've got a few more spots to fill for our afternoon's hook-in happening this Friday. Jenny of Evett, you're on the money. Scott, no idea. You say, I'm assuming yodeling otters is not the correct answer. It's not, but I'm always happy to take a creative response.
1: Renee Crosh, Everything Canberra.
2: 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We've got the scenario. You tell us what you would do in it.
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0: Bioptic telescopes. Have you heard of them? They've been used for driving around the world for decades, but here in Australia, most people have never heard of them. So let's meet a local Canberra licensed user of this modern optical technology. Her name is Belinda O'Connor, and she's been part of the Emerging Voices Training Program, which is a partnership between the ABC, Radio 1 RPH, and Powered Media. Adi Francis has been out and about with this, and Belinda joins you now in the studio. Welcome to Afternoons, Belinda, and congratulations on this completing this program.
4: Hi, Alice. Thank you so much. It's great to be here.
0: I am so glad you've brought with you this optical technology. Perhaps you can describe for people what it looks like.
4: Absolutely. Actually, what I'll do is I'll hand it over
0: to you, please.
4: Have a look at. Here you go.
0: Thank you. Yeah. Okay.
4: While Alice has it in her hand, I'll just describe it. So it's, imagine wearing a pair of glasses, and the glasses that you're wearing that holds the lens and that goes around your ears, that's the frame. The glasses part, that's called a carrier lens. And the reason it's called a carrier lens is because it carries your script. But in this case, it also carries the telescope. So this particular bioptic device, and there are all sorts of different types. This one has a little box that sits on the top. It's about the size of, say, three mini USB sticks, mm-hmm, or mm-hmm, the size of a highlighter pen.
0: Yes.
4: That's just sitting on the top of a frame. And the telescope, it's in my right eye lens of the frame, because that's my better eye. So it allows the magnification of my better eye.
0: This is amazing. Yeah. And it's almost as if it's a square set of binoculars, but just with the one telescope instead of two on there. And I did pop them on, and there's a real zoom in there. So it's almost like a microscope.
4: Absolutely. It feels like a telescope periscope, because it brings the environment closer to you. It's not just zooming into the distance. And mine is a 5x magnification, but people use 2, 3, 5, 6 for driving.
0: Amazing.
4: And then there are other magnifications that people use for everyday living, because they're not just for driving. They're also for catching a bus to see the bus number, read menus. I use them for presentations at work.
0: Fantastic. Belinda, thank you so much for explaining this, because it's incredible it's used elsewhere but not so much here. So it's wonderful to actually see it in the flesh. And you, of course, have been working on the Emerging Voices program. So without further ado, as part of this program, you went for a drive with Anne. So Anne is a mum of two and also a licensed bioptic driver here in the ACT. You are about to hear in real time Anne's driving commentary, the moment an e-bike appeared, and how this tiny telescope we've been talking about that's mounted on her glasses helps her drive safely every day. And now the context for this as well is Australia's actually reviewing its medical driving guidelines this year. So Anne's story couldn't be more timely. Here it is, brought to you by Belinda O'Connor.
5: Standard startup procedure on my car. I confirm my profile. I press the button on my steering wheel that gives me lane keep. assess my foot's on the brake.
4: You are listening to Emerging Voices with Belinda O'Connor. Today we're sitting inside a parked car with Anne, with 5 years driving experience behind the wheel. Anne is going to take us through live commentary of her driving, what she notices, how she makes decisions, and the thought processes that keep her safe on the road. There's one unique part of Anne's driving toolkit. Mounted on the top of her glasses is a small device called a bioptic telescope. It's a tiny optical aid, sometimes round, sometimes a small box. It lets people with reduced vision spot important details further in the distance, exactly when they need to. Bioptics have been around internationally for driving since the 1950s, and Australia has had bioptic drivers since the 1980s, yet awareness remains surprisingly low.
5: Keep an eye on the red car, who is indeed entering the road, but it's not presenting a challenge. See the traffic lights up ahead, it's red, so putting my foot over the brake, preparing to stop. The car ahead of me is moving into the other lane, so I'm checking my mirrors to see what other vehicles are around me.
4: We have just heard Anne's live commentary from behind the wheel, the way she scans the road, makes decisions, and uses her bioptic telescope when she needs that extra clarity in the distance. Now we're going to step away from driving itself and get to know Anne a little bit more as a person.
5: I'm a mum of two children, I work full-time and I am a bioptic driver. Being able to drive with bioptics has been nothing short of life-changing. Until I was able to drive independently, I was reliant on either public transport, walking or friends to be able to do what I needed to do, even simple tasks like food shopping. I'd complete the shop and I would need to call my husband to come and collect me with the groceries. As a parent, it's had the most profound effect, being able to take my children places without them needing to walk. Something that I love doing is going to netball matches and training with my daughter. Without being able to drive, it's not something I would be able to do independently. Most of my driving is done using my carrier lens, which has my standard prescription in it. Today was a really great example. In the distance, I could see flashing red and blue lights. But through my carrier lens, I wasn't able to say, is that in the same lane as me? Is it on the same side?

0: needed to be concerned about. So it's really a balance between using my carrier lens to understand what's happening around me, but doing that really quick glance, that quick dip down to make a decision of, do I need to do something different? If traffic's banking up, for example, why is that traffic banking up when I can see a green light in the distance? So those sorts of things. On an unfamiliar road, I probably use it a lot more because I don't have a good sense of the speed signs.
1: In 400 metres, keep left.
0: Without a bioptic, I would not have been able to get a license. So that's the number one thing to remember. The bioptic has enabled me to learn how to drive. Every day that I wear it, it provides me more distance. It provides me with more detailed input and information when I'm driving. While, yes, we all do use standard carrier lenses for the majority of the driving journey, it gives us more, it gives us the opportunity to see things earlier, to be better aware of the situation in which we're driving. So there's no one example. It's a every day I drive, the bioptic is there. Even if somebody said to me tomorrow, Anne, you can get your license and you do not need to wear your bioptic anymore, if you don't want to, I would still choose to wear it because of what it gives me. I have not received any infringement notices and I have not had any accidents. There have certainly been some situations where there have been close calls, but it's not been as a result of my driving. It's been somebody cutting in front of me. There's a pedestrian crossing quite close to where I live. It's a traffic lighted one, so cars get the green light, they go through, but it's not uncommon for particularly bikes to go through that pedestrian crossing quite fast without looking for traffic. There has been more than one instance where I have needed to brake in order to avoid a crash. The strategy that I have put in place as a result of that, it's immediately after a roundabout, I will not accelerate to the full speed until I am past that crossing and I will cover the brake at all times. I'm very good at sensing movement. Could I tell you what the people look like? Absolutely not. But I can tell you that it was a person on a bike wearing black and I knew that I needed to brake. So those are situations that have been closer than I would like calls because of the decision of another person. And an e-bike was the exact reason I realised that my first car had ABS.
2: That moment you just heard the e-bike coming out in front of Anne and her needing to brake hard, it is a perfect example of why modern cars have ABS brakes and why quick decision-making matters for every driver on the road. Did her driving experience sound familiar to you? The scanning, the checking, the quick reactions, the constant flow of decisions. It's what most of us do every time we drive. Kim Bessel is a driving instructor with Fifth Gear Motoring in Canberra who has experience training bioptic drivers. He also has experience training people with other disability and survivors of road trauma.
3: My overarching comment, from my experience, it's really important that in this situation we engage with the risk, that we're not risk averse, because risk aversion simply inhibits opportunity for people, an opportunity for growth where it may otherwise flourish. It's important that when we engage with it, we're not being silly. We look at the risk, we engage with it, and we introduce systems for the learning, for the training, for the follow-up, or whatever's required to ensure that that risk is managed. It's not about shutting the door and saying this can never, never happen. We've got such opportunity at the moment with the way that technology is going forward. This is just another opportunity and let's embrace it. Let's not just throw it away because we're scared.
2: But there are inconsistencies for people attempting to secure a bioptic driving license, and this is why I founded Bioptic Drivers Australia in 2016. This is also the year I received my bioptic driving license. Through our collective advocacy, we are aware of more than 100 other Australians living with vision impairment who have not been so lucky. This propelled me to pursue a Churchill Fellowship, and I have since secured grant funding to pilot a new framework for the ACT that's designed to support the vision impaired community from assessment to possible licensing. This includes standardised and consistent eligibility assessments by allied health professionals and pre-driver training. I asked Anne to share her message to decision makers.
0: I think it's really important for those decision makers to know that we have some lived examples of people in Australia who are driving well, who are driving very safely,

0: using bioptics. We have people with good driving records, safe driving records. It's about understanding that there is not a one-size-fits-all approach. There are many people who perhaps couldn't drive with a bioptic well, but there are also many people who could. And it's about providing opportunities to learn how to drive for them. And it's quite debilitating as an adult not being able to drive, not being able to pick your children up from school, not being able to participate in society as much as you otherwise would. I'd like to leave with them a story of my son. He's now in his mid-teens, but when he was 5 years old, we were walking home from school because that was our only option. It was my day to do pickup, and I wanted to participate as his parent, but it was also 38 degrees. We walked home and he vomited because I couldn't be like the other mums and picking him up in an air-conditioned car. And he called me last December and he said, "Mum, it's actually really, really hot today. Can you pick me up from school?" He normally rides his bike. And my answer was, "Yeah, of course. I would love to do that because I can and because it was something I couldn't have done 10 years ago." Those are the sorts of things decision makers need to think about, those real impacts on people and families.
1: 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This has been Belinda O'Connor from Emerging Voices, a storytelling training program for people with disability delivered through a partnership between ABC Canberra, Powered Media and 1RPH. Thanks for listening.
2: Oh, Belinda, that was just awesome. Congratulations. How did it feel hearing that go to air for the very first time?
3: Absolutely awesome, Alice. It sounded fantastic. all the hard work over those weeks in editing and doing the interviews, it's really great to see it come to fruition.
2: And what a moving story there at the end from Anne on what a difference it can make being able to get into the car. I said earlier we're reviewing our medical driving guidelines here in Australia. What changes would you like to see?
3: Yeah, so we're advocating for wraparound supports. So for us, it's not just about the bioptic itself, it's about the mobility rehabilitation. So all the training, the pre-driver training that's associated with that. For example, for someone who has an adapted steering wheel with knobs on it, you just wouldn't add that into the car and say, off you go.
2: Yeah.
3: Because effectively that's what it looks like at the moment. What you'd say is, well, you need to learn how to use the device both before you drive and then when you're driving as well. So essentially that's what we're asking for.
2: Ellie from Kayleen has written in on the text line saying, "Go, Belinda. Your story was amazing and it was great to work with you through Emerging Voices."
3: Thanks, Ellie. That's such a lovely person.
2: It's like I wanted to be in the room with everybody. There was so much magic that came from it. So thank you so much for sharing it with us. People now have that resource, Bioptic Drivers Australia, to go to if they want more information. Congratulations once again, Belinda. Lovely to meet you. Thank you so much for coming in.
3: Thank you very much, Alice. Bye.
2: My absolute pleasure. Belinda O'Connor there, the first ACT resident to gain a bioptic driver's license, both for vehicles and motorbikes. This is 666 ABC Canberra. You're tuned in to Afternoons with me, Alice Matthews.
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2: Coming up after 2 o'clock, with cat containment areas brought in around the ACT, I wonder if you were somebody that had to transition your cat from outdoors to indoors. I wonder how you went. And if you still have a cat that roams, what would convince you to bring them permanently inside? I wonder if there is maybe a belief out there that once a cat is outside, it's impossible to get them in. A bit of study has been done that might get a few more felines inside. And congratulations to Jenny from Evatt, who has got two spots for our afternoon's hook-in, and Rhett with one ticket to the hook-in. I'm actually going to be jumping onto the drive program tomorrow, so I'm going to go ahead and fill the rest of the spots to this hook-in. It means I've got three more. I've got three more spots left for the hook-in. So 0467 922 666. If you're a bit handy at crochet and skill level, all skill levels welcome. If you would like a spot, all you have to do is answer the following question. What does YO stand for in a crochet pattern? What does YO stand for in a crochet pattern? 0467 922 666 is the text line, or you can give me a call on 1300 681 666. Thank you to Artie of Theodore, who's written in about trash talk. Jody Gleason is not on the line anymore, but Artie wrote in wanting to know about recycling blister packs from medicines, etc. And this one does come up quite a bit. You can go to your local chemist, Artie. I think that's usually the best point of call. Lids for Kids, I know, takes blister packs as well. Hello to Ray of Crace, who has had a guess at the theme of the playlist being spring, which is fast approaching. Look, it's a very good guess and it's very close, Ray. The theme is not spring, though. Keep your guesses coming. If you know the theme of today's playlist, it's news time.
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11: Good afternoon, Jennifer Sexton with ABC News. The Royal Commissioner examining anti-Semitism has rebuked claims pro-Palestinian groups tried to hijack the inquiry when cross-examining a witness. The Australia-Palestine Advocacy Network and the Palestine Action Group were given leave to appear at the Commission yesterday to question Jewish Board of Deputies President David Ossip. Commissioner Virginia Bell has today told the inquiry Ragnig Mather SC, one of the lawyers of hearing for the group, received abusive Islamophobic emails following her appearance. She says she had also received a copy of a newspaper report in which a prominent member of the Jewish community reportedly suggested the groups had attempted to hijack the hearing.
12: Ms. Mather did not hijack this Royal Commission. Ms. Mather was appearing for an organisation whose interests were substantially and directly affected by the subject matter of yesterday's hearing.
11: More students in the ACT have scored exceeding or strong results across all testing areas in NAPLAN this year than the national average, Caitlin Maloney reports.
13: This year's NAPLAN results show 70.1% of Canberra students met or exceeded expectations on average across all subjects, about 5% higher than the national figure. The ACT has the highest average score in reading in all year groups, but Year 5s are slightly below the national average in writing. There's been a slight trend of improvements in numeracy and spelling since 2023, with more students performing in the exceeding band and less in the needs additional support band. Gaps remain between Indigenous and non-Indigenous students and between students with parents of different education levels.
11: Environment officials have picked up more than 30 new suspected cases of bird flu in Victoria. The state confirmed its first case a week ago, putting wildlife advocates in the state's poultry sector on edge. There are now 7 confirmed cases and more than 30 suspected ones on the southwest coast. A years-long legal stoush over one of the country's largest water licences has ended with the High Court deciding in favour of native title holders. High Court reporter Jade Toomey has more.
14: The dispute was over a water licence in Central Australia which granted Singleton Station use of up to 40,000 megalitres of water a year for 30 years. The Oompara Oompara Aboriginal Corporation was concerned the water usage would threaten sacred sites and argued native title holders had been denied procedural fairness. Today, the High Court found the water licence had not been lawfully granted by the Northern Territory government. It also ordered Fortune Agribusiness, the station's lessee, to pay part of the corporation's costs. The decision quashes the licence and refers it back to the minister.
11: Overseas and regional officials say Iran and Oman have made progress toward a deal to reopen the Strait of Hormuz. Iran's foreign ministry says talks involve the potential for safe entry and exit lanes for shipping through the strait. The US Secretary of State Marco Rubio and Treasury Secretary Scott Bessent

0: major test of the party's future. He's up against centre-left Congresswoman Hayley Stevens. The two have divergent views on US support for Israel, and a pro-Israel lobby group has spent tens of millions of dollars backing Ms. Stevens. The winner will face Republican Mike Rogers and ally of President Donald Trump in November's midterms. Newcastle NRL captain Kalyn Ponga says he expects his side to rise to the challenge and finish in the competition's top four this season. The Knights currently lie sixth and are fighting to inch further up the ladder ahead of next month's finals. They'll travel to Canberra this weekend to face the 11th place Raiders. Ponga says he won't be satisfied if his team scrapes into the finals outside of the top four, which would mean that all of their matches are sudden death.
1: Yeah, there's a fair challenge ahead of us. Obviously, we've got to win all of them or something like that. So we're not going to get too ahead of ourselves, but at the end of the day, you want to finish as high as you can on the ladder. That starts with every day, though. Not getting ahead of ourselves. But, yeah, we want to be in the top four.
0: Canberra's weather this afternoon, partly cloudy with westerly winds. The top is 13. At the moment, it's 12 degrees at Tuggeranong and 10 at Dixon. ABC News.
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2: 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Afternoons with Alice Matthews on Triple Six ABC Canberra. Have your say. 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
4: That is the number. You can guess the theme for today's playlist on, and I will reveal exactly why we've got a theme such as this today. It involves a vote and something native. Thank you to Penelope of Gilmore, who says, lids for kids take blister packs that are made of aluminium. The ones with plastic can go to a pharmacy near Spotlight at Queanbeyan. Thank you very much, Penelope of Gilmore, coming to Artie's rescue. They're getting a question in late for Trash Talk, which we do once a month, the first Wednesday of each month, in fact. Also on the text line, hello to this listener who says, hi Alice, I had a cat who roamed free during the day. He got FIV from fighting, so had to be kept indoors to prevent infecting others. He was walking on a lead and I had two outdoor enclosures built for him. He yowled and prowled and sprayed in the house. I had to medicate him, which was expensive. He was given 2 years to live due to FIV. But he lived 8 years. Without meds, he would have been put to sleep. His stress and behaviour were so bad. I'm not against confining cats, but some will be stressed, says this listener. 0467 922 666. If you have got a cat that roams, is there anything that would convince you to bring them permanently inside, or are you worried that you'll have the same result, perhaps, as this listener who had quite a stressed cat coming home? Some research has been done into owners that have had made this transition. We'll get to that in just a little bit. And we're inching closer and closer both to our trivia night tomorrow night, but also to our afternoon's hook-in, where we will be crocheting granny squares in the green room together. Jenny from Everett has got a double pass. Rhett has got one spot for the hook-in. And good afternoon to Teresa of Waniasa. Hello to you, Teresa. How are you going?
5: I'm very well. Thank you, Alice.
4: How long have you been crocheting for?
5: You know, as long as I can remember. I think one of my nanas taught me to crochet, and I used to crochet boots for my Barbie doll. Oh.
4: Wow, that's very intricate work, Teresa.
5: Well, so, I can't guarantee the quality, but...
4: How many granny squares do you think you could get through in a couple of hours?
5: Oh, I don't know. It depends whether they want them just nice and straight or something a little bit more intricate. But I'm willing to give it a pretty good go.
4: Oh, and I think you're a perfect contender, Teresa. I've been asking the question, what does Y-O stand for in a crochet pattern?
5: It's yarn over.
4: It is indeed. Congratulations to you. I would love to see you at the hook-in if you've got a bit of time from 12:30 on Friday. Can you come
5: Absolutely.
4: Along?
5: absolutely looking forward to it.
4: Oh, me too. I hope you like

0: scones, Teresa.
1: Oh, yes, isn't it?
0: I'll catch you Friday. Thank you so much.
1: Lovely. Thank you. See you
0: then. Cheers. Bye-bye.
1: Bye.
0: Teresa of Wanniassa there. Another ticket to the hook in, which means I just have two spots to fill. I won't be giving them away on afternoons tomorrow because I'll be jumping on to drive just to step in for Georgia Steins. But two more tickets to the hook in. 0467922666. I will give you another question, another crochet-specific question, and you could walk home with a double pass, or I could give two different people those final spots. Thank you to this listener, Kat of Fisher. Kat of Fisher writing in about Kat saying, in case anyone doesn't know what FIV is, it's feline AIDS, says Kat. Still playing this game of guess the theme of the playlist. This is where you can get together.

0: We can get together. Flowers on 666 ABC Canberra. This is Afternoons and we've got a themed playlist today. I'm just putting them out there and letting you ponder over what it might be.
1: Alice Matthews, Afternoons on 666 ABC Canberra.
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0: Now, we of course have declared cat containment areas here in the ACT. This is for nature conservation reasons. And all cats here in Canberra born after the 1st of July 2022 must be contained. But those born before are still free to roam. Once a cat is outdoors, how difficult is it to bring them back in? Dr. Julia Henning is from the School of Animal and Veterinary Sciences at Adelaide University and was the lead author on a study looking into this that might actually help bring a few more felines inside. Dr. Henning, thank you so much for being here.
3: My pleasure.
0: What are some of the biggest concerns owners have when having to make this transition, bringing a cat back indoors?
3: Yeah, I think a lot of people worry that their cat won't be happy inside, that they've got this innate need to be outside in the sunshine, wandering around and free. And if they keep them indoors, then they worry that their cats will get stressed, won't be able to express their natural behaviours, and that, you know, this might end up giving them a poor quality of life.
0: How much of a perception is out there that once they're out, it's impossible to bring them back in?
3: I think it's quite a big perception. Certainly that's what the approach has been for a long time, is that we can't bring cats that are already outdoors indoors. We can just ensure that kittens are kept indoors, and that way they never have to transition. All they've ever known is inside, and they can be happy that way. So I think for a long time the perception has been that taking that away from cats would be stressful, although certainly many people have had to do that, due to moving house, being near a busy road, or health issues.
0: This is 666 ABC Canberra. You're hearing from Dr. Julia Henning from Adelaide University, who's done a study looking into cat owners who have had to transition their felines to being inside cats again. How did you go about the research?
3: So we wanted to do a study where we actually followed people when they brought their cats indoors. But when we put the call out for that study, there were a lot of people who already had brought their cats indoors and wanted to share their experiences about it. So we actually ended up splitting it into two studies. And so the one that was released recently is looking at those people who had transitioned their cats indoors. And we asked them a bunch of questions about their experience and looked at how well they adjusted and how well their cats adjusted.
0: And what did you find?
3: We found that cats actually adjusted surprisingly well and quickly, even compared to what we thought they might. Most of the cats in the study actually adjusted within a matter of days, especially if they were younger. Cats under two seemed to adjust quite quickly, while others adjusted within a few weeks, some of them a few months, and a very, very small percentage still hadn't adjusted. But overall, it was over 70% of them adjusted quite quickly. The challenge was more that sometimes the owners struggled.
0: Yeah, okay. And what did they struggle with, particularly in those first few days and weeks?
3: So when their cats were first kept indoors, they found that there were behaviours like excessive meowing or scratching at doors, sometimes kind of destructive behaviour like scratching furniture. And the owners sort of struggled with this, as well as trying to keep the cat indoors, keeping doors closed, teaching children to keep doors closed, and the additional effort with litter cleaning and management for a cat that, you know, is now toileting exclusively indoors.
0: And it sounds like most of them overcame those challenges, or at least found that they were worth it?
3: Yeah, so in a lot of cases, what ended up happening was people bought scratch posts or more litter trays and talked to their family about how to manage the door management. And so it was really just those first few weeks where they were getting used to those things and figuring out exactly what extra resources their cat needed inside. And then once those things were in place and the cat, had an enriched environment indoors that could keep them happy, then it seems like things seem to settle down.
0: That's a good point, I think, an enriched environment. How much is it actually making sure the cats aren't bored inside, that they have things to stimulate them inside as well?
3: Yeah, absolutely. I think cats can have completely happy, healthy lives indoors, but the caveat is that we do have to make sure that that indoor environment is supporting all of their needs. So those scratch posts, so that they're not ripping up all of your furniture, because unfortunately scratching is a totally normal behavior that cats really love to do, and it's actually very good for their health. So providing them with those, providing them with enough litter trays that we clean regularly and that uses a litter that they like, making sure they've always got fresh water, they've got, you know, sunlight somewhere, and actually that we're interacting with them, because cats are actually quite social animals. And we find that when we bring them indoors, they tend to be a bit more affectionate and they want more playtime with their people.
0: We had Alyssa earlier on write in saying they had a cat that roamed free and got feline AIDS from it, so then had to transition to being inside. And I think this cat must have fallen into the minority you're speaking about, that he was just quite stressed and had to be medicated. Is it the simple reality that it might not work out for some?
3: Yeah, it's hard to tell in a lot of cases if it is the case that the cat just does not cope inside, or if there's something that is reinforcing that stress or that behavior. We do find that when those cats are, you know, being destructive or vocalizing a lot, people worry that they're stressing out their cat or they can't cope with it. And so what they do is they let them outside. And when we do that, what we're reinforcing to the cat is that if they complain enough, we'll let them out. So what tends to happen is each time we try to keep them in after that, their behavior gets worse and worse. So it's hard to know at this point whether some of these cats might fit into that category. Others might fit into a category where perhaps, you know, there's a young child in the house or another animal that they don't get along with, or the house just isn't set up for them and that's what's stressing them out. And then I think there probably is also a even smaller subset of cats that just don't adapt as well to indoor only housing. And for those ones, you know, unfortunately with the particular scenario that you've given, that cat does need to be kept inside for their health and for the health of other cats. But, you know, for other cats, you know, if you live in a quiet area, you can still reduce their chance of health issues, and you can reduce their impact on native wildlife by, say, keeping them indoors during dawn and dusk, which is the times when native animals are most likely to be active. Even things like that can
0: right help, you know, so there is things. An in between, because is it sort of generally understood that indoor cats are healthier and live longer?
3: Yes. Again, as long as they've got their resources inside, they do tend to have much better health, because for one thing, people can see them and actually notice when something's wrong and take them to the vet. They're also not at risk of, you know, being run over by cars or getting into fights. They do seem to have quite strong bonds with their people, which can also give them a higher quality of life.
0: Do you think your research, which has found that moving a cat indoor is actually easier than expected for most people, do you think it will encourage people to consider giving it a go?
3: I hope so. I think that, you know, one of the most stressful things about it, and certainly this was said by participants in our study as well, is that people really worry that they're doing the wrong thing by their cat bringing them indoors. They feel guilty about it. They worry that they're, you know, taking away happiness from their cat. And I do hope that this study can reassure some people that in most cases, your cat is incredibly adaptable and they can have a totally happy life inside.
0: Dr. Henning, really interesting to hear your study. Thank you so much for putting some time aside for us.
3: My pleasure.
0: Cheers. Dr. Julia Henning there from the School of Animal and Veterinary Sciences at Adelaide University on 0467 922 666. You say, afternoon, Alice. I have four cats. After an encounter with a snake, I've had my entire backyard cat-proofed with 9-foot fences. At first, my cat, who loved to go off and swim, paced up and down, and now he's happy. There are trees to climb, gardens to dig in, and a lot of natural things to jump on, so they do get used to being enclosed, says Em. Jan, you say, re the listener who had a bad experience with an indoor cat, outdoor cat being moved indoors, mine is the exact opposite. All cats are different and will cope differently. My story is about a 4 or 5 year old homeless tomcat that my daughter started feeding. Eventually he came inside and we had him de-sexed and brought him home from her place to live with us. We had a big cat run, but we were concerned about how he would cope. It took him 2 weeks to come out of the spare bedroom, but when he did, he took to the cat run like a duck to water. So much so, we used to take him to the front door and pretend to open it and ask if he wanted to go outside. He would run to the other side of the house, far too scary out there. He lived to be 22. Wow. We lost him last year after a good life and he never missed the outside, said Jan. And indeed, that extended life, Jan, is probably due to being inside. Stu, you say, arvo all, any animal owner needs to be accountable for their animal. Our dog, our lab, our dog Jasper passed last year and recently had a cat wandering in our yard. Love all animals, but he's been leaving little presents. Not happy. Oh, yes, I can only imagine what those presents are. And sometimes it is, unfortunately, native wildlife, which is why we do have cat containment areas. And Stu on the song list, it's not about us getting to meet face-to-face, although we do have a lot of events on this week, I will say. Ross had a beautiful breakfast with Will Anderson this morning. We've got our trivia tomorrow. And of course, on Friday, our afternoons hook-in. If you'd like to come along, 0467 922 666. If you like to crochet, answer me this. What does the abbreviation CH stand for in a crochet pattern? What does the abbreviation CH stand for in a crochet pattern? 0467 922 666. I have just two more spots left. Just two more spots left for this. Hello to Ellie of Kayleen, who's been teaching herself how to make granny squares today and has sent a picture through of her first three wonky attempts. They look beautiful, Ellie of Kayleen, who says, I'll be brushing up on my skills before Friday. All skills welcome. And hello, Sylvia. You say, the spotted pardalotes in my garden are busy building another tunnel in the ground where they'll make a nest. If I had a roaming cat, it could easily catch the pardalotes. I took photos of an old nest from last year and it looks like a normal nest, but it was about 25 centimetres deep inside a steep slope. When the babies fly out, they sleep upside down in low bushes for a few nights and are very vulnerable to cats, says Sylvia. We were lucky enough to have pardalotes as well, Sylvia. We actually ended up putting a fence around the area just to give them space from our dogs and from our chickens as well. And they came back the next year. We knew that they'd laid and it was one day I was hanging out the washing. I heard these tiny, tiny cheeps and sure enough, the pardalotes had hatched their babies. It was so beautiful. We do have a neighbourhood cat though, and that's been my main worry as well. 0467 922 666. What does the abbreviation CH stand for in a crochet pattern? And what is the theme of today's playlist? This is Kiss from a Rose by Seal on 666.

0: Seal. Kiss from a Rose on 666 ABC Canberra. Other songs I've played, Wildflowers by Tom Petty, bit of Miley Cyrus, some Poison, Every Rose Has Its Thorns, and of course Kiss from a Rose by Seal. I also played We Can Get Together by Flowers. Maybe you've guessed the theme on 0467 922 666. And now give me a call. If you can crochet, give me a call right now on 1300 681 666. I have an event for you, the perfect event to come into the ABC Canberra studio, have some scones, have some tea, and crochet a few granny squares together. 1300 681 666 if you'd like to join our hook in. I will get the news in just a moment. There has been an accident out on the roads in Fraser. Some road closures to be aware of there. Tilliard Drive is closed in both directions between Daly Crescent and Edlington Street. You're being asked to avoid that area. Find an alternative route. That is after an accident in Fraser with some road closures. Tilliard Drive closed in both directions between Daly Crescent and Edlington Street. Please avoid that area. Anything else out on the roads, give me a buzz. There's also an outage in Canberra. Icon Water has let us know that might disrupt some services. They're working to resolve it and hopefully should be back up and running in about half an hour's time. 31 minutes past two. Good afternoon, Jennifer Sexton.
1: Good afternoon, Alice. Making news, the Royal Commissioner examining anti-Semitism has rebuked claims pro-Palestinian groups tried to hijack the inquiry when cross-examining a witness. ACT Senator David Pocock says the Canberra Liberals' call for a Commonwealth audit of its infrastructure funding for the ACT is sensible in light of last month's Integrity Commission findings. The New South Wales government has announced it's accepting all recommendations directed to it by a coronial inquest into the deadly Bondi Junction stabbings in Sydney's East in 2024. On the education front, more students in the ACT have scored exceeding or strong results across all testing areas in NAPLAN this year than the national average. The High Court has decided in favour of native title holders in the Northern Territory who were fighting to overturn a water licence granted to a cattle station in Central Australia. Overseas, and the United Nations says its partners are reporting fresh Israeli attacks on civilian infrastructure in Gaza despite an October ceasefire. And sales of electric vehicles remained healthy in July following an all-time high the previous month, with just over 23,500 EVs sold last month in Australia, representing a little over one-fifth of all new car sales, down slightly from 23% in June. Turning to the weather for the capital, partly cloudy with westerly winds for the remainder of the day, a top of 13. At the moment, it's 10 degrees at Dixon and Tuggeranong, 11 at the airport. Looking further ahead, cold starts for the next few days with mostly sunny weather, then rain is forecast on Sunday with around 10 to 25 millimetres possible. Alice, some more news coming for 3 o'clock.
0: Jen, can I read you out a list of the songs I've played today and you tell me what the theme of this playlist is?
1: Don't bother, because I already know.
0: Okay, I'm going to let you reveal it. And for the listener's sake, I will repeat. So Tom Petty, Wildflowers, Miley Cyrus, Flowers, Every Rose Has Its Thorn by Poison, Poison Ivy, Billy Thorpe and the Aztecs, Kiss from a Rose by Seal,
1: Flowers,
0: Tiptoe Through the Tulips with Me by Tiny Tim. It is.
1: But I have to say my favourite, is the Seal song.
0: Oh,
1: Kiss
0: yes.
1: from a Rose. I love that song.
0: I mean, any others. I've got Build Me Up Buttercup by The Foundations.
1: Don't know that one.
0: What do you feel?
1: Yes, I do. Yeah, I'll just retract that.
0: Tiptoe Through the Tulips. Got some Brandon Flowers there.
1: Nice.
0: Might play some Brandon Flowers, actually. Do you know why we've got a flower-themed playlist, Jen?
1: Tell me. Elaborate.
0: It is all to throw a bone to ABC's National Science Week, which is kicking off its campaign today, and they are running a poll all the way through until for 12 days from today. Mm. And the poll is, what is Australia's most amazing wildflower?
1: What a great question. how on earth do you come up with the answer? I have to say I've already gone to one particular one.
0: Do say more.
1: The desert sturt pea.
0: Oh, yes.
1: That's where I just went straight away. But there's obviously lots more. But
0: what about the flying duck orchid?
1: Don't know it. I'd have to have a look.
0: It actually looks like a duck. It's so sweet.
1: Wow.
0: Yes. And if you don't know wildflowers off the top of your head, ABC Science have actually narrowed it down to 10. So you can go online and vote for your favourite native wildflower.
1: Oh, what
0: and
1: fun.
0: Actually, they've set up a little thing that if you text wildflower in, you get a link. Wildflowers, wildflower, anything will
1: so
0: get you.
1: So they've narrowed it down to 10.
0: Yes. Yeah, so you can, if you text in wildflower, you can get the link to the vote. And they've got 10 wildflowers there that you can vote for, including the flying duck orchid.
1: But not the desert serpent.
0: No, the desert pea is actually not there. Maybe it already has a profile.
1: Yeah, anyway, that's fine.
0: Yeah, but there's some beautiful ones there.
1: But what
0: yam daisies are there as well.
1: Right.
0: You know, little yellow ones.
1: Yeah.
0: And the star flower.
1: Oh, yeah.
0: The trigger plant. There, we've got some stunning ones. The underground orchid.
1: Oh, what fun. Okay.
0: Yeah, yeah. A couple of strong representation from the orchid family.
1: Obviously.
0: And they have little taglines like elusive and bizarre, a double deceiver,
1: a tough survivor. Talk
0: really
1: soon.
0: Fun. Thank you, Jen.
1: Bye-bye.
0: Jennifer Sexton in the newsroom. So there you go. You can go from today and vote for your favourite Australian native wildflower. Thanks to ABC Science. That poll's going to be running for the next 12 days. National Science Week doesn't kick off till the 15th, and we will be announced. The winner will be announced in that final week on Friday, the 21st of August. Coming up here on Afternoons, are you open to reading a book authored by AI? I think if we are being perfectly honest, we all want the answer to that to be no. We want to read something by humans. But a study has found that even though we want to read something by humans, AI-generated stories rated better. They were rated better quality than human writers. So is it time to free up a bit of space for these AI books if the reality is people prefer them?
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0: I didn't know Buttercup was a flower until it made it onto this playlist. This is The Foundations.

0: Foundations, Build Me Up Buttercup, continuing our flower-themed playlist for today. And it's all in honour of ABC Science kicking off their poll ahead of National Science Week. What is Australia's most amazing wildflower? You can head to the website and vote. They've narrowed it down to 10 for you. Congratulations to Andrea in Dunlop, who gave us a call and nabbed the second last spot for Friday's hook-in. So if you can crochet, if you can pull a granny square together and you'd like to come along and do that with other crocheters and have some scones with us, 1300 681 666. I have one more spot to fill today. Jenny of Evatt, Rhett, Teresa of Wanniassa and Andrea of Dunlop have all booked up the spots, along with Ellie of Kayleen and Erin of Canberra on Tuesday, Liv of Bruce and Wendy of Gordon. So I just have one more spot. And look, if you'd like to bring someone, if that intimidates you, I'm open to that too. 1300 681 666 if you can join us for Friday's hook-in.
1: Hi, Saskia here. The 666 Trivia Night is this Thursday and no one has given me a sneak peek at the questions yet, so it sounds like it will be a fair contest after all. I have been practicing lip reading though, so you better watch out.
0: Oh, it's never going to be a fair contest. One table of us lowly presenters and the bulk of the 666 ABC Canberra listener, we never stood a chance. Hello to this listener who says, a mate of mine had a nest of spotted pardalotes in his garden. Then he got a cat on the insistence of his children. No more spotted pardalotes. Yes, but maybe they were the ones that came to my garden. So in which case, I'm quite happy. Now, as I was saying earlier, could the next book you buy when you walk into a bookshop or borrow at the library be a bestseller written entirely by AI? Now, it feels weird for me even to say entirely by AI because, after all, what informs AI? But new research has revealed that some AI-generated stories actually rated better quality than the human-written ones. So this was a study published in the Cambridge University Press. It asked participants to read either a human-written or an AI-generated story and to compare. Some participants who read the AI story rated it as more absorbing and of higher quality than those who read a story written by a human. Long story short, they liked the AI stories better. Jack Heath is a Canberra author. Welcome back to Afternoons, Jack. How are you going?
2: Hi, Alice. Thanks for having me.
0: As a human author, how do you feel hearing this study?
2: Oh, yeah, I'm doomed. Oh, no, I'm going to have to quit my job and become a yoga instructor.
0: Which you'd probably crush at, to be fair.
2: Oh, I don't know. I'm not as flexible as I used to be. Look, I'm not too worried. I mean, maybe I'm naive, but when sort of large language models first started to emerge, I was, you know, amazed and terrified and awed in the same way as I think a lot of people were. And I'm not anti-AI, so I tried to build it into my process. I was like, well, it's either do this or get left behind. And then in the end, it didn't speed me up. It actually slowed me down because I ended up having to take out every single thing that AI had suggested.
0: Yes.
2: The study that you're citing is quite rigorous, I think. I mean, I went in with sort of my hackles up. I was like, what do they mean by better and things like that? But they've, I think they've actually done it quite well. One of the things that was interesting, though, was that they were comparing sort of literary fiction, like sort of pretty sophisticated stuff, to getting ChatGPT to write what they called literary fiction. And what ChatGPT produced was a lot less sophisticated. But of course, I mean, readers don't always like stuff that's sophisticated.
0: That's dense. Yeah. Sometimes an easier read is what people want. So maybe there was, I guess, flaws in the way it was designed in the first place. But when you have Cambridge University Press publishing something, you'd hope it's rigorous.
2: I think they did actually do it really well. But I think it's worth considering something like, so Charlotte Wood, for example, is a better writer than me, right? But But her books aren't for everyone. You know, there's you could get sort of a pretty simple bit of genre fiction written by Jack Heath, and you know, the plebs might find it a bit easier to read than Charlotte Wood. But she's still, you know, what she's producing is still more worthwhile than what I'm producing. So I think it's a genuinely interesting question.
0: The thing that stood out for me as well is that the study also showed that if the participants were told, and they were told it was either human written or AI, not necessarily correct, like they sort of, I guess, hoodwinked the participants in that way. But if the participants were told the story was written by a human, they tended to rate it higher. And I think that probably reveals something about our attitudes and maybe our values, Jack.
2: Yeah, I think so. I've definitely had those moments where, you know, I receive a sort of long email from someone, and like as soon as I start to suspect that they got AI to wrote it, I kind of lose interest. It's like, if you couldn't be bothered to write it, why should I have to read it?
0: Absolutely, I felt that too.
2: And there's definitely, like, if you found out, you know, say that your husband had got ChatGPT to write his wedding vows, like, even if they were a bit more eloquent than the ones he'd done himself, they would still feel a bit less special to you. So it doesn't surprise me at all. I guess this interesting time to be alive has got us kind of thinking about what art is for and whether you count it as a form of communication. Like, we talk a lot about sort of separating the artist from the art and all that, but I think we definitely are, you know, when I buy a Chris Hammer book, it's because he's got an interesting worldview and I kind of want him to tell me a story because he thought it was worth telling, therefore I think it's worth hearing. Whereas if I found out that Chris Hammer, this is not an allegation against Chris
0: Hammer. No, Chris Hammer, we love you. We still love you.
2: Yeah, he's great. But if I found out that he was getting a robot to write his books, then I would be less interested in the story, because part of what I want out of a story is that feeling of a connection to him and his thoughts and his worldview, right?
0: Well, that's it, right? We fall in love with the authors. We fall in love with the writers and their brains, I think, is what you're saying.
2: Yeah. I think so. And there's, I can't remember her name, but I saw someone at the Manly Writers Festival relatively recently who said that, like, there's a reason we call a work of art a work of art, right? If it's not work, it's not art. It's part of kind of what we are appreciating is how difficult it would have been to do. And it's a bit like after the, I'm not an art historian, but after the camera was invented, suddenly prior to that, painters had kind of the best skill a painter could have would be to be realistic.
0: Yeah.
2: Whereas after the photograph, which did realism quite a lot better, human painters became cubists and impressionists and started focusing on all the things that a machine couldn't do. But what we've got at the moment, though, is we've got people taking a photo with a camera and then saying, I painted this. Like, that's the equivalent, which makes things a little bit more complicated, I think.
0: This is 666 ABC Canberra. You're hearing from Canberra author Jack Heath on a study published by the Cambridge University Press showing that some AI-generated stories were rated better by the study participants, better in quality than the human-written ones, which does feel a bit like we want to like the human stories better, but we actually prefer AI. But I think, Jack, what you were saying about bringing the author themselves into it, and when you actually respect that person's craft, love hearing the way they interpret the world, it changes things quite a bit. But it also feels like this is the reality, that if AI is breaking it down in a way that we relate to, do we need to make room for AI books? I know you've tried to sort of work this into your process and you know that this is a bit of a reality, but do you think eventually that's where we're going to get to?
2: I think it's very unlikely. I mean, feel free to have me on the radio again 5 or 10 years from now and say, well, you were wrong about that, weren't you, Jack? But I reckon if readers, given that the study that we're talking about showed that once readers find out that it was sort of AI generated, they perceive it as lower quality. Now, the study authors suggest that that means readers have a that they have a skewed perspective of how good or bad AI is. I don't think it's about that at all. I think it's just, again, about the feeling of connection to the artist. But that suggests that at the very least, kind of, you want artists to be honest about what they're doing.
0: Absolutely. Right? Yes.
2: So
0: yeah. Yeah.
2: If AI wrote the book, I don't think you should be able to pretend that you did it yourself, which is not to say that you can't use AI to write the book. But if I'm trying to picture a bookstore 5 or 10 years from now where half of the books have an made by AI sticker on them and people are still buying them. And I just can't, you know, I can't quite visualize that. I don't think it really works for me. Of course, the opposite's going to happen, right? Like, you can get made by human certification.
0: Yes. Although I feel when you say something like entirely generated by AI, it just always comes back to, well, what's been informing it? What has been informing AI? Jack, really wonderful to hear your take on this. Thank you so much for spending a bit of time with us.
2: Oh, my pleasure.
0: Cheers. Bye-bye. Beep boop. Canberra author Jack Heath there on 666 ABC Canberra.
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0: And yes, the abbreviation CH does stand for chain. On 1300 681 666, I'm happy to introduce you to our final contender for the hook-in spot. Our last hook-in spot available goes to none other than Leanne of Cook. Good afternoon to you, Leanne.
5: Good afternoon. How are you?
0: I'm well, thank you. I'm so good. How are you?
5: I'm fabulous. I'm even better now.
0: Yeah! I'm going to take that as you are ready and available to come to the hook-in on Friday.
5: I certainly am. Woo-hoo! I'm so excited. My husband just rang me and he said, quick, you need to ring now.
0: Yes, because it was our last spot, Leanne.
5: I know, I can't believe it.
0: Do you like scones?
5: Oh, well, I love scones, not quite as much as I love crochet, though.
0: Well, we'll do both. So don't you worry about that. And I wonder how many granny squares you could get through in a couple of hours, do you think?
5: Oh, look, I'll give it a crack.
0: Hmm?
5: I don't know. Well, it depends. Do you want fancy or plain?
0: Well, it is up to you, because you can stick to a loose theme, Leanne, of inspired by nature.
5: Yes. Yeah. Yes. I'll give it my best.
0: Oh, I'm sure you will.
5: Of
0: and your best.
5: Around about Canberra.
0: Oh, isn't it? I'm so, yes. It feels like my heart has been wrapped in a crochet blanket doing this because of how willing and keen people are. So I can't wait to see you on Friday, Leanne. Thank you so much.
5: Sounds fabulous.
0: Cheers.
5: Thank you.
0: See you later. Bye-bye.
5: Bye.
0: Leanne of Cook there, filling our final spot for the afternoon's hook-in. This Friday, we'll have, I think, about 10 crafty listeners here with their yarn, with their hooks, whittling away at some granny squares in a final push to help CWA Bungendore knit some crochet some granny squares for around about Canberra. They got to 400 last year, and we're hoping with the listeners that have been taking part in our final efforts, you bring your squares along on Friday, that we can surpass that 400 mark. We will see, though. We will see. I reckon we can do it. They're going to be turned into blankets for around about Canberra, and you

0: Going to hear more from Roundabout on the day. If you're not familiar with the work that they do, it is incredible, but you'll hear more about it for our hook-in.
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0: We'll end our flower-themed playlist today with a bit of Barbara Streisand and Neil Diamond. 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

0: Barbara Streisand, Neil Diamond, You Don't Bring Me Flowers, bringing our floral playlist to a close here on Afternoons. Good afternoon to James Finlay, driving you home today. Hello.
1: Hello, Alice Matthews.
0: How are you going?
1: Good. Do you remember what the bell was at your school? Like, you know, that told you that it was the end of lunch, end of recess, end of the day?
0: Yeah, I think I had like a... Yeah. And then like it, sorry, I should go away. And they're like,
1: Oh, what was that one for? A different school.
0: I think that was in primary school.
1: Right.
0: Yeah.
1: Well, I didn't.
0: What was yours?
1: Well, it was the. Yeah. I just thought that was normal.
0: That's standard, right?
1: So look, I don't have children, even though I'm very of the age to have children. When I spoke at my previous high school last year to give them a, like, you know, well done, you finished high school speech. A girl from my, well, I guess woman now, from my year grade, my grade, had someone graduating from high school.
0: Oh, whoa. That's a spin out. Wow.
1: I know. Anyway.
0: Also, can I just say, of course you were the person that came back to give the inspirational talk to the graduates to tell them to take on life. I love that for you.
1: Look, so... there's a whole range of different songs that they have in the schools for school bells now.
0: I love this.
1: Yeah.
0: So I hope they're playing Australian songs.
1: Well, one school is playing a composition from a student.
0: Oh, that's awesome. Oh, and is it like a bit of a remix situation like you hear people doing with like Get on the Beers? Oh.
1: You'll hear after three. But give me a call because I want to hear what your school's song is.
0: Yeah.
1: Like that for the bell.
0: Oh, like what you would...
1: No, what they already play.
0: What they play at your kid's school. Yeah, I did not know that was a thing.
1: I know.
0: I thought it was just the standard.
1: See, when I was living in Darwin, the school opposite kept playing Hey Ya by Outkast.
0: Oh, that's a weird choice.
1: Well, I thought it was tradies playing it every day at the same time.
0: It was the school bell.
1: And then I was told it was the school bell.
0: It's kind of like an alarm. You have to be careful with what you select for fear of ruining it.
1: Yeah, that's true.
0: You know? Thank you, James. There you go. Your school songs. 0467 922 666. James Finlay with you on Drive. Thank you to Claire and to Sarah. We'll be on Drive tomorrow.
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6: Good afternoon, Jennifer Sexton with ABC News. The acting Prime Minister's denied there's internal disagreement within the government over migration policy. The ABC revealed that Home Affairs Minister Tony Burke was meant to unveil far-reaching changes to Australia's migration settings at a now-postponed address to the National Press Club tomorrow. Richard Marles says Mr Burke will reschedule his speech, which will be made after the policy's been finalised.
7: We've been working through the policy. There's been a whole lot of iterations of what we've done in the space of immigration over the time that we've been in government.
6: Shadow Treasurer Tim Wilson's dismissed Labor's attempt to close unintended consequences of its federal budget as too late, saying consumer confidence has already been damaged. Treasurer Jim Chalmers has unveiled draft reforms to preserve existing negative gearing rules for widowers, divorcees and domestic violence victims who inherit an investment property from their spouse. Mr Wilson says it's clear that Labor didn't understand its own budget.
8: The government has laid tax land minds all throughout the economy in their budget, and now the government is trying to figure out how to defuse a lot of them while they're blowing up all over the place.
6: The former member of a neo-Nazi organisation has given evidence at the Royal Commission on Anti-Semitism, saying he was attracted to extremism after being sold falsehoods. The inquiry is examining the key drivers of anti-Semitism, including religious and far-right extremism and radicalisation. Appearing under the pseudonym ADC, a man has recounted his experience of being involved in neo-Nazi circles for more than a decade, including a formal group that he left twice in 2007 and 2013. He says while it was difficult to disengage, he realised he was being fed lies about race and brotherhood by fellow neo-Nazis.
3: They are out for themselves. It's all about self-preservation. They're just angry people with nowhere to direct their anger. And once you see that, you can see it for what it is.
6: The United Nations says its partners are reporting fresh Israeli attacks on civilian infrastructure in Gaza despite an October ceasefire. It says Israeli forces reportedly demolished homes and the last remaining school in Beit Lahia, as well as tents sheltering nearly a dozen families. The Israeli military hasn't directly commented but has previously said it targets Hamas militants. UN Deputy Spokesperson Farhan Haq says civilians and civilian infrastructure must be protected.
4: Our colleagues at the Office for the Coordination of Humanitarian Affairs warn that Gaza remains unsafe for civilians as shootings and other military attacks continue, including in places where children are trying to learn.
6: Sales of electric vehicles remained healthy in July following an all-time high the previous month. Just over 23,500 EVs were sold last month in Australia, representing a little over a fifth of all new car sales, down slightly from 23% in June. Including hybrids, nearly half of all new vehicles sold during the last quarter were electrified, according to the EV Council. University of Sydney transport researcher Andrea Pellegrini says EVs are no longer an early adopter product.
5: We are kind of going into a phase where the market is becoming more mature, so they are less concerned about

0: And Melbourne United have signed American point guard Cole Anthony for the upcoming NBL season. The 26-year-old is a former NBA first-round draft pick who played 367 games for the Orlando Magic and Milwaukee Bucks. He'll reunite with Australian forward Joe Inglis, who he played with at Orlando in 2023 and 2024. Canberra's weather for the remainder of the day, partly cloudy with westerly winds. At the moment, it's 10 degrees around the city. Tomorrow, partly cloudy, a top of 14. ABC News.
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4: And good afternoon, 3:05. Georgia off today, hopefully back with you on Friday. Look, parents, how were your kids' NAPLAN results? Were they okay? Look, if not, fear not, because later this afternoon, you'll hear from an author on how you can try and improve those literacy results. And you'll also hear from a principal, too, to help you out with, well, how to chat to your young one about those results if they, well, didn't meet the mark. And kind of related, but not really, right now, across the country, school bells are going off. And students are gleefully leaving their schools. But one school in the ACT has changed their bell recently. And, well, look, it got a mixed reaction to begin with. But they've warmed to it. That in a moment. I want to hear from you. What is the bell at your school? How does it go? Yeah, you might have to sing it to me. 1-300-681-666. Because it's kind of blown my mind that, well, the whole ding-a-ling-a-ling bell. Can I call it that? Oh, wait, hang on. That. You can call that a ding-a-ling-a-ling bell, right? Bro, producer James has got his hand in his head. Head in his hands after hearing that. Apparently it's gone the way of the dodo. So what is the school, what is the bell that you have at your school? Or maybe you've left school. What was it? Give me a call. 1-300-681-666. Hearing from you on the text line on this already, we had a handbell in primary school that you were sometimes given the excited privilege to ring. And then it says ding-a-ling-a-ling. Look, if you were the bell ringer, give me a bell too. If you were ringing the bell, you'd have to go around quite a while around the school. How big was this bell? 1-300-681-666. Give me a call. Also, this afternoon, peptides. Have people tried to sell them to you? Maybe online, maybe in your local gym? Because there's a lot of unregulated peptides on the market these days, whether it's for muscle growth, fat loss, or to get a tan. They're easier to get, but they can be very dangerous. Later this afternoon, if you've got questions about them, you'll be able to put them to our expert and you'll hear about what the warnings are. Love to hear your experience on this, though. 1-300-681-666.
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4: Also this half hour for our Who Am I? I'm going to give you the clues in about 5-8 minutes' time. See if you can guess who our Who Am I person is for this week. But now, the sound of the school bell at the end of the day was very nostalgic for most of us. But for some schools across Canberra, they've ditched the school bell. Instead, they're replacing it with softer tones and sometimes music. What do you have at your school? Please give me a bell. 1-300-681-666. I want to hear what you have at your school. You can text in as well, 0467-922-666, but it's

0: much better when you give me a call because you'll be able to explain it to me a bit better. St. Clair's College have changed theirs starting this term. This is the bell that they're trialling at the moment. It's quite calming. Really? I'd love to hear your thoughts on this and what you have as a bell at your school. 1-300-681-666. Well, Juliet Major is the Assistant Principal of Staff Support and Development at St. Clair's College. A very good afternoon to you, Assistant Principal. This is where did this change come from? This is a very very calming bell you've got now. Hello, Juliet.
1: I have integrated PA system and it was all analog and we couldn't change our bell times for any different routine on a given day. So,
0: Juliet, you're breaking up. Can you maybe go a couple of steps to the left or the right?
1: Absolutely. Can you hear me now?
0: I can, yep.
1: Great.
0: Okay, let's start again.
1: Recap. We had quite an antiquated bell system and we couldn't change it. So we had to adjust our bells manually anytime we needed a different bell time. So we've gone to a digital PA system.
0: Okay. So what did the last bell sound like? Was it the...
1: It sounded like some ding-dong chimes, but we have been unable to find a digital version of that sound.
0: Okay. And so how did you come across, so you've put in a new PA system to let all the students know that it's time for class. And how did you get to where you are now with picking a sound? I can imagine it would have been quite a process.
1: It's been quite a few months coming. We asked a couple of different vendors for some quotes and used a company called Sound Advice in Fishwick who found us a Bosch system, and it came with some pre-recorded sounds. So we trialled some of those on the first day, but they were not very well received.
0: What was some of the feedback?
1: That's really grating on my nerves. I think I have a headache, and please tell me that's not going to be our bell.
0: Oh, students can be so hard to please, Juliet.
1: That's true. So one of our fabulous senior students, Georgia Haradimos, made the sound that you just heard and played over the radio on her computer and gave us that in an MP3 format. And we've been able to trial that this week. And that's been terrific. And then we have a different bell sound just for PA announcements for our wonderful relief officer, Angie Bain. She wanted to be Blanche from Rydell High. So she has a set of xylophone chimes, and that's preempting all of our PA announcements.
0: Oh, wow. Does it go like ding, ding, ding or something?
1: Exactly.
0: All right. That is so good. Okay, that's amazing. And so how has this new bell been received? The music created by one of the students. It's quite incredible.
1: It's just lovely. It's very calming and it's a nice way to transition from one class to the next. But we're opening this up for our students. If they want to make a suggestion and they provide us with a short 10-second MP3 of a bell sound they would like to hear, we will trial that and then put it to a community vote so that the girls actually get to choose the bells that they listen to throughout the day.
0: Wow. Okay. So this is going to turn into quite a competition. Has there been much interest so far?
1: I get suggestions every hour in my inbox at the moment. I've had some staff ask for AC/DC Thunderstruck and Enter Sandman by Metallica.
0: Sure.
1: The girls today have come up and asked for the intro to a Shania Twain song saying, "Let's go, girls."
0: That's fantastic.
1: And then another student asked this afternoon if she could record herself singing a 10-second interlude. And I said, yes, absolutely. Send them to me and we will trial them and then let the community decide what they like. And we hope our neighbours are very understanding while we do that.
0: Oh, fantastic. All right. Well, look, when does the entries close and how are you going to narrow these down for a vote?
1: We'll let the students vote and then...

0: let the staff get involved as well. So we'll open that up in the next week or two. And then by the end of the term, we're hoping that we've chosen our new bell system for the rest of the year.
1: Okay, that's fantastic. So this is what it might sound like.
2: Let's go, girls.
0: Wouldn't that be a great way to start the school day?
1: It really would. You could have something else at the other end of the day. I guess they're still going.
0: Absolutely.
1: So, yeah. Okay. All right. Well, look, good luck with the competition. Please get in touch with us again. We'd love to hear how you go with some of these, entries. Do you think you'd ever go back to the classic bell, though, if someone records a bell? Do you think there's some interest in that?
0: No, there's probably some interest in that, but having the music is just such a lovely way to transition from one class to the next. Yeah. It's contemporary, the girls like it, it's calming. I think we'll stick with the music.
1: Okay, fantastic. I'm gonna play you out. Juliet, thank you so much for your time.
0: You're welcome. Lovely to talk to you.
1: Oh, that's the bell at the moment at St Clair's College. That was Juliet Major, the Assistant Principal of Staff Support and Development at St Clair's College. Look, maybe you've got some inspiration for the students at the college, for the teachers. What have you got at your school? 1300 681 666. Whether it's, a school that your kids go to, went to. Hearing from you on the text line, 0467 922 666. One of you says, my children go to Torrens Primary School and their school bell is Shooting Stars by Bag Raiders. Oh my gosh, really? I love that song so much. You'd think it'd get old, but it's still as catchy as ever. It really is. I wonder if I can find it here. Also, one of you says, hi, Jan. Melrose High School, where my son goes, does have music playing for the bell, which I think is fantastic. It varies, not sure if each day or week. So much better than a jarring buzzer. The added bonus is that he's often gone down the rabbit hole of the song or the musician, so he's expanded what he listens to. It's led to some great discussions at home. Oh, that is fantastic. That is really good to hear. Let me know what's happening at yours, 1300 681 666, or the text line 0467 922 666. Caller Dave. Oh, you're too nervous to come through to me, Dave. You suggested who let the dogs out for a school bell at the end of the day. Not sure how that might go down. Not sure. 17 past 3, you're on 666 ABC Canberra. I'm James Findlay. And in just a moment, I'll give you this week today's clues for the Who Am I?
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1: Oh, see if I can fit in Bag Raiders Shooting Stars very soon. What a tune. What a tune. Well, in just a moment, it's time for your weekly Who Am I? So these are the clues. See if you can work out who this person is. This person was born in 1924 at Yoruba Aboriginal Mission in New South Wales, educated at an Aboriginal settlement and at Ningindi Gully State School in Queensland. During World War II, this person became the first Aboriginal fighter pilot in Australia, when he trained with the Royal Australian Air Force. And from late 1944, this person flew a total of 95 missions with the RAAF's number 78 Squadron based at Morotai Island in Indonesia and in Borneo. Who am I? 0467 922 666 is the text line. We'll find out right after The Pretenders.

0: Pretenders, Bryce in Pocket on 666 ABC Canberra. I'm James Findlay with you this afternoon. News headlines coming up in just about 8 minutes' time. And the next half hour, your screen queen Tash will be with you. And I'd love to hear if you've seen any of these films. So the new Spider-Man, Brand New Day, Voicemails for Isabel, Masters of the Universe, The Hawk, or Ride or Die. They're the films that Tash has seen recently and will be having a chat about next half hour. So if you've seen any of those, love to hear your thoughts on those next half hour. You can start sending in texts 0467 922 666, or give us a bell when Tash turns up, 1300 681 666. On the bells that you have at your school or the school that your kids go to, one of you, because this is it, one of the schools in our region have installed a new system, and they've got this very calm music that a student has composed, which is pretty cool. One of you says that Kayleen Primary used to have Pharrell Williams happy at going home time. It seems appropriate. Yep. Thank you for your text. 0467 922 666 is the text line. 23 past three, and this time every Thursday, we put your brain to the test to see if you can work out who our Who Am I is. It's all courtesy of the Australian Dictionary of Biography. With you this week is Dr. Sam Furphy, research editor and academic at the ADB. A very good afternoon to you.
1: Thank you, James. Good to be here.
0: Now, we do have someone who has guessed. Well, no, it's just one person that's guessed so far. This person, before we reveal who it is, why have you decided to bring this person this week?
1: This is the history of Aboriginal War Service is something that I've researched as a historian, so I thought it would be good to choose an Aboriginal person who served in World War II and to talk a bit about him. It's a very interesting story, as I think we'll find out.
0: Yeah. So born in 1924 in New South Wales at an Aboriginal mission. During World War II, this person came to the first Aboriginal to be the first Aboriginal fighter pilot in Australia, trained with the RAAF, and then from 1944 flew a total of 95 missions. Congratulations to you, Isabella. You have revealed or guessed correctly that it is Len Waters. Yeah.
1: Len Waters, that's correct.
0: Len Waters. So this is a pretty significant thing to achieve, being the first Aboriginal fighter pilot. How did he get there?
1: Yeah, well, it is significant, and I think that I'm probably the best known Aboriginal service person would be Reg Saunders, who was a captain in the army, but Len Waters would probably be a close second. And he's famous as the first fighter pilot of Aboriginal descent, and he got there well through being a very bright lad. Really, he was taught initially by his mother, who was a voracious reader, and his teacher at the small sort of one teacher school he went to in Queensland thought he was so brilliant that he wanted him to continue through and tried to get him a scholarship to go to Brisbane Grammar School. But it was the period of after the Depression, and there was also a need for him to help support the family, and so he went to work at age 14 with his dad as a ring barking trees and then eventually shearing. But he sort of held on to this dream of flying, which, you know, we have to remember that the 1930s was this pioneering sort of era in flight, and he was obsessed by it, apparently. He read Biggles and comic books like Flash Gordon and Buck Rogers, but also the actual pioneers of flight, Charles Kingsford Smith. He was really into it. But it was just a dream, I suppose, until the Pacific War starts and there's an opportunity for him.
0: Yeah. Well, no doubt some challenges to get to where he was as well, though.
1: Yes. Well, I think when he initially enlisted in the RAAF as a mechanic, but he had this dream to fly, but he knew that in order to qualify, he'd have to work incredibly hard. He was conscious that he was perhaps, having left school at 14, was less educated than many of the others competing with him. So he worked really, really hard and got through to initial training and excelled. He came I think, fourth out of 48 in his class when he was training as a pilot, and he got his wings and eventually flew Kitty Hawks in the as you said earlier, Moratai and Borneo.
0: Yeah, pretty hairy work though. Can be pretty dangerous.
1: Yeah.
0: And so 95 missions, quite a few.
1: Yeah.
0: Near miss though.
1: Yeah, he had a near miss. Some of those were just operational missions, and there was no air-to-air combat by that point, but you were still vulnerable to ground fire. And on one occasion, there was a shell lodged behind his cockpit, and Dipper did not detonate. And he was aware of this and aware of the danger of it going off.
0: Yeah.
1: And so he alerted the ground control and later recalled that, you know, that was the smoothest landing I've ever made.
0: Even after that.
1: He had to keep his nerve.
0: Yeah, yeah, totally. Yeah.
1: Yeah, yeah, yeah.
0: So what happened after he finished his missions, when he decided to call it time?
1: Well, after the war, like a lot of pilots, he had dreams of continuing to fly. Unfortunately, fighter pilots had less opportunity because the commercial airlines that they wanted the bomber pilots because they flew bigger planes.
0: Okay.
1: But Len Waters had a dream of starting a regional airline in southwest Queensland, and he was going to go into a partnership with a businessman. But he wasn't successful in applying for the commercial license that he needed. He applied five times and never heard back, and he sort of came to view this as possibly because of his Aboriginality, and so he did later, like a lot of Aboriginal servicemen and women, he contrasted this sort of opportunity and equality that they experienced in the armed forces with the reality of what it was like when they returned, sometimes to discriminatory legislation or other barriers.
0: Yeah.
1: You know, the way he put it, you know, I took off the uniform and I was just another black fella. And
0: yeah,
1: that's, you know, an experience that a lot of Indigenous soldiers had.
0: Yeah.
1: Yeah. Yeah.
0: And look, he had a few interesting hobbies though, because, well, he was a bit of a boxer too while he was,
1: yeah. Yeah,
0: while he was in the army.
1: He was a keen sportsman, quite a lot of different sports, but boxing was one where he excelled, and he won the all services middleweight title when he was on Moratai, so fighting against army and navy and all comers, and so he was a pretty keen boxer and sportsman.
0: Yeah,
1: yeah.
0: And ended up surviving a plane, you know, attack, but died in a car accident.
1: He didn't die in a car accident. He was involved in a car accident in the 1970s, and that caused epilepsy and really limited his ability to work. So he lived for another two decades. But yes, it was a unfortunate accident that meant that the last part of his life he was much more limited in what he could do.
0: Yeah, right.
1: But he lived until the 90s.
0: Yeah, wow.
1: Yeah.
0: It's what an incredible life, and it goes to show just the important work that you do at the Dictionary of Biology. But there's even a street named after him in Canberra.
1: Yeah, there's a few landmarks or streets named after him out in Ngunnawal. There's Len Waters Street. He had a postage stamp commissioned of him after he died. So in 1995, he featured on a postage stamp. So that was a period when I think the RAAF realised they'd lost a real pioneer.
0: Yeah.
1: And so he sort of became famous in death, as is often the case.
0: Yeah.
1: Yeah.
0: Well, thanks for taking us through Len Waters' history there, and we'll see you next time.
1: Okay. Thanks, James.
0: Dr. Sam Furphy there, research editor and academic at the Australian Dictionary of Biography here on 666 ABC Canberra. You learn about someone new every week at about 3:20 every Thursday. I'm James Finlay. You're on 666 ABC Canberra with news headlines in just a moment.
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0: This half hour, we'll take a look at some of the new movies that are out at the moment on streaming and at the cinema. And I'll repeat those for you right after news headlines. And I'd love to get your thoughts on them as well. Right now, I'll take you to the newsroom. Jen Sexton has the latest news headlines.
6: Hi, James. Making news. The acting Prime Minister, Richard Marles, has denied there's internal disagreement within the government over migration immigration policy after it was revealed that Home Affairs Minister Tony Burke was meant to unveil far-reaching changes to Australia's migration settings at a now postponed address to the National Press Club tomorrow. Sections of the ACT could face forced closures of the gas network from the mid-2030s under a proposal raised in a territory government discussion paper. The former member of a neo-Nazi organisation has given evidence at the Royal Commission on Anti-Semitism, saying he was attracted to extremism after being sold falsehoods. Russia has attacked Ukraine with ballistic missiles and drones, killing 14 people and leaving at least 22 injured in one of the deadliest strikes across Kyiv this year. Taiwan has begun 10 days of annual military drills amid increasing concerns about China's military pressure. Testing's underway to confirm another 33 suspected cases of H5 bird flu found in Victoria. Former Qantas and Jetstar boss Alan Joyce says a decision by the budget-carrying arm to charge for overhead luggage will help keep airfares low. And in sport, Canberra Raiders back rower Zach Hosking says there's still belief the side can make a finals appearance despite last weekend's 42-18 point loss to the Penrith Panthers at Mudgee, and with the Raiders in 11th place on the ladder and with five rounds to go. Partly cloudy weather for the capital for the remainder of the day with westerly winds. At the moment, it's 10 degrees around the city. Cold starts for the next few days with mostly sunny weather, and then rain is forecast for Sunday. James, and more news at 4 o'clock.
0: Thank you, Jen. Can you remember whether, like, what your bell was at school?
6: My bell.
0: Like, you know.
6: Bell?
0: You know, the school bell.
6: Oh, the school bell.
0: Yeah.
6: Oh.
0: Was it just like the regular?
6: At school, which depends which school, but it wasn't really standard, but just that.
0: This thing. Like that?
6: Yeah, something like that. It would have been, absolutely. But yes, I know I have, yes. They do things differently in the ACT.
0: I know. Well,
6: I love that.
0: They're starting to do it quite differently right around the place. And look, it's been a while since I went to school, so this has really been blowing my little mind. But this is the St. Clair's new bell at the moment. That one of the students composed.
6: Oh, that's fantastic.
0: I know.
6: Oh, really? Oh, that's good, Dick.
0: I know. And so I'm asking look, what other people's bells are.

0: at the moment if they hear them at the schools. And okay. This Jay has just texted in saying Latham Primary School has had the Star Wars theme as its bell for years.
1: Sorry, say that again. I was just trying to think of it. Sorry, what did you say, James?
0: Latham Primary School.
1: I was trying to think of a action. I'm sorry. I was just trying to think of something else. Anyway, sorry, just repeat that, please.
0: It's had the Star Wars theme as its bell for years.
1: Oh.
0: I don't think it's this bit, but...
1: Maybe not.
0: Oh. It's probably. Hopefully it's not the Darth Vader march. That seems a bit creepy.
1: Why not?
0: Well, I don't know.
1: That's creepy.
0: Isn't it? So this is Jewel of the Fates. Okay. Who knows? It is Jewel of the Fates. Something that might happen at school.
1: Right.
0: And then it went on to say, Jay's gone, I had the honour of ringing the handheld bell when I was at Batemans Bay Primary School 55 years ago.
1: Oh, wow. The handheld bell. That's fantastic.
0: Anyway, so you weren't the handheld bell ringer, Jen?
1: Never.
0: No.
1: Was okay. Was that like a, obviously it wasn't a punishment.
0: It sounds like a privilege.
1: Exactly. It sounds like it was definitely a privilege. It's fantastic.
0: Thank you, Jen.
1: Bye-bye.
0: Jen Sexton there with the latest news headlines. If you're a bell ringer at the school, please tell me how it went. Like, did you have to walk all the way around the school whilst ringing the bell? And how big was this bell? And was it a privilege or was it a punishment? 1-300-681-666. Give me a call, please. I'm sure someone's here So I've just got that Ring My Bell song in my head. Won't you ring my bell? Ring my bell. One of you has texted in, old hubcap wielded to a star spricket was the... Is that the bell that you had there at your school? All painted yellow, one room school... Oh, it's a one room school in Wimmera Mallee in the 60s. Which school had a one room? Love the Wimmera and the Mallee. Thank you for your text. 1-300-681-666 is the number, though. And you can also send a text, 0467-922-666. You're on 666 ABC Radio Canberra. And in just a moment, we're heading to the movies. So if you've seen the new Spider-Man, voicemails for Isabel, Master of the Universe, The Hawk or Ride or Die... Give me a call, 1-300-681-666. And Tash Quinn will be with you right after the Southern Suns on ABC Canberra. A mess.

0: 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I'm James Finlay. Hearing about the bells that you had at your school, because they've got modern now. They're just playing music, which, you know, sounds like it's motivational for the students. One of you texted in saying that you had an old hubcap welded to a star sprocket that was all painted yellow for your one-room school in the Wimmera Mallee in the 60s. I did ask, where was that? And you've replied, Matoa North. So thank you for that. You said it's been closed for years. The last I heard, that school was a staff room in Matoa Primary. Well, there we go. You're on 666 ABC Canberra. I'm James Finlay. Please, like, keep sending in the bells that you had at your school. But also, if your kids, grandkids don't go to a school now and you know that they've got some modern play out bell, give me a bell, 1-300-681-666. We're going to the movies next.
1: I'm Sana Qadar. 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
5: I'd like a plain omelette, no potatoes on the plate, a cup of coffee and a side order of wheat toast.
6: 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The greatest trick the devil ever pulled was convincing the world he didn't exist.
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9: Would you be shocked if I put on something more comfortable?
10: You know how to whistle, don't you, Steve? You just put your lips together and blow.
0: Oh, and today we're going to the movies. Tash Quinn is your screen queen with you every Wednesday. And you've been busy. You've been back into the new movies, Tash.
11: I love the cinema, James. It's my happy place.
0: It really is.
11: I absolutely love it.
0: It's mine too.
11: Yeah, I just love it. You get in there and, you know, if you're a popcorn or, you know, your chocolate or your choc top, you know, and the lights go down after all the silly ads have been on. You don't get to see many trailers these days. But, yeah, it's such a great space to watch a movie because you can completely switch off, I think.
0: Yep, absolutely.
11: Instead of being at home and looking at your phone. And,
0: yes. Yeah. Put that phone away. One of the cinemas here, you don't even get reception in the
11: Oh, my gosh, that is excellent.
0: How good is that?
11: That is so good, yes, as it should be.
0: Yes, totally. Look, so if you've seen any of these films that Tash is talking about today, please give us a bell. We'd love to hear from you on these as well. Spider-Man, Brand New Day, Voicemails for Isabel, Masters of the Universe, The Hawk, and Ride or Die. 1-300-681-666 or the text line 0467-922-666. Well, let's get into the brand new Spider-Man, Brand New Day first, Tash, because look, I've seen it already. It came out at the end of last week.
11: Yeah.
0: Tom Holland, Zendaya, back. He's a little bit.
11: He's growing up.
0: Oh, he is. He really has grown up. He's a little bit from the trailer.
12: What is happening to me?
13: Did you miss me, Spidey? I'm losing my mind. I am totally out of control. I gotta fix whatever this is right now.
14: Final semester, MIT.
15: Dad, who do you think is actually watching these?
14: Maybe someone.
15: Okay, well, bye, someone.
16: What the?
17: Dr. Banner, you found a way to suppress mutating DNA, right?
18: If you stimulate this enough, run.
17: Ah! So could you get

0: rid of the bad aspect.
1: Oh.
2: There's so much going on, right?
1: So much going on. Doesn't really tell you anything. But there's a reason for this because, look, producer James V has already said, no spoilers, please. I'm seeing it for this weekend. And that's exactly what they've kind of had to do for the press tour, haven't they?
2: It's really hard. I mean, obviously, Tom Holland is renowned for giving secrets away accidentally. And I feel like it's a running gag now. And I think he's in on it and he understands. And, you know, they're always like, oh, I'm pretty sure that he doesn't get the full script like 100% of the time whenever they send him a script for any movie.
1: Yeah.
2: I think he was even left out of the dark with some stuff that happens in Odyssey. So I do kind of love this about him. But, yeah, this picks up right off from where the last film finished with, and hopefully this is not a spoiler because I think most people who are fans are right up on what's happening. But the last film ends with a spell being made so that no one in the world knows that Peter Parker is Spider-Man and his friends actually forget who he is so that they are protected from any further danger because they are in danger all the time when they're friends with him. So
1: it's a lonely life being a superhero.
2: It is, and there's a bit of a montage sort of explaining that it's over a few years and he watches his friends sort of, you know, have fun at college and they're finishing up and there he goes fighting crime and it is very lonely, and I think it's a really interesting way to look at Spider-Man's job. And so it's a very different Peter Parker and Spider-Man that we're seeing, I think, and certainly a lot more grown up. And I guess a few of the critiques for this film are that there's a lot of villains / antagonists. There's a lot going on. We sort of see Scorpion and Tombstone and the Red Ninjas and the Hulk's popped in there. And so there is a lot going on, but I loved it, James. Yeah. I was actually really entertained by this. It was a lot more emotional than I expected.
1: There
2: is a lot going on. I think most people know that Sadie Spink from Stranger Things is in it.
1: Mm-hmm.
2: We won't sort of talk too much about her character, but I thought she was fantastic in it. So, yeah, this was a banger for me. I absolutely loved it.
1: Yeah, I loved it too. And, yeah, I think it did feel like a grown-up Spider-Man. Mm. Because there were definitely themes in there. I was like, oh, gosh, they're really tapping into this emotion here.
2: Yeah.
1: But, you know, still family friendly.
2: Yeah, definitely. And don't forget with these Marvel movies that there's always a little sneaky something at the end of the credits. And I think most people are onto that.
1: Oh, my gosh, I didn't stay to the end.
2: James!
1: Did I?
2: It's okay. It was tiny. Don't worry. You haven't missed too much. But, I think, and it was really interesting because I was in the big, beautiful, old heritage-listed cinema we've got here, Cinema One, which is our huge, big IMAX screen.
1: Oh, yeah.
2: And about 80% of people stayed right through to the credits. So I think everyone knows to do that. I mean, you're a busy man, James. You can't just hang around for 18 minutes while the credits roll.
1: Yeah, they're pretty long.
2: Yeah, no, I think it's a really good one and I really enjoyed it. Also, it did say at the end, Spider-Man will be back. And I'm like, really? There's more?
1: Yeah.
2: There's so much to happen.
1: Yeah, I saw it with a mate of mine who's a big fan and, told me that it was like, already knew like what was coming next.
2: He knew
1: next.
2: What was happening.
1: Yeah. So, look, if you're a big fan of the big films, then there's more to come.
2: Yeah, and I think to see it on the big screen, if you're a fan, please don't miss it on the big screen. It's so good.
1: Yeah, it's great on a big screen. You're on 666 ABC Canberra. I'm James Findlay. With you is Tash Quinn, our screen queen. And if you've seen any of these films that we're chatting about today, get in touch. What did you think? 1-300-681-666. Let's go to this one. Hear a little bit from the trailer of Voicemails for Isabel.
3: God, you're so beautiful. You're like an SF 6.5, a Kansas 10.
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6: 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They're for her sister.
7: I love dating.
8: Except for the part where you feel like a hideous, unlovable troll that might match with Ted Bundy.
9: My boss is so unhinged, my dude.
10: Line up!
11: Yes, Jeff!
10: Did little orphan Annie come into my kitchen last night and shed her ginger ass on this tart?
2: Oh, James.
1: So this one's on Netflix.
2: I love it. Yeah, so it's been out for probably a month or more now, and Zoe Deutsch, I think that's how that last name's pronounced, I feel like She's an absolute golden sort of rom-com girl. I really love her vibe. I think she's very bubbly and fun, but she's also kind of over on the eccentric, quirky side, which really resonates with me. So she's actually the daughter of Leah Thompson, who

0: people will know from Back to the Future.
1: Oh, my gosh.
0: And Leah Thompson and her husband, Howard Deutsch, who was the director of Some Kind of Wonderful, that's where they met, and they made this incredible young actress, and I think she's great. So I think she's got a huge future ahead of her. Yeah, so this is, again, it's quite emotional, unexpectedly, I guess. I think most people know what the premise is, that she's leaving voicemails for her sister who's sadly passed, and this young guy who's a real estate agent is getting them on his new cell phone, and he decides that she sounds great, and he's going to somehow create a meet cute, which he does. And yeah, and then it's all that awkwardness of like, when do I tell her? When do I tell her? When do I tell her? As always with these rom-coms, the side characters, the friends, I think are always so fun and really well written because one of the side characters is the woman who wrote and directed it. So well done her to put herself in that role. Yeah. But it's one of those, it's certainly not something, it's not like a 5-star movie for me, but it was one that I really enjoyed. And everyone I've spoken to who's watched it has really, really loved it. So if you're looking for something really easy and fun to watch with, you know, a side dish of maybe 2 or 3 tears, perhaps.
1: Oh.
0: Just here and there, and a really uplifting, beautiful, joyous ending. I highly recommend this one.
1: Oh, fantastic. Well, let's go to, well, if you missed this, is a big stream. It's just a big screen. It's just come on streaming. It's Masters of the Universe.
2: I know most of you don't remember me, but I know all of you.

0: Even though I was stuck light years away on Earth, I never stopped trying to get back home.
1: Everything changed since you left.
2: Oh, gosh. Quite a dishy lineup here.
1: So I've decided that I would probably watch Nicholas Galitzine watch paint dry.
2: Sure thing, yeah. I might join you in doing that.
1: I like him a lot. I think he's great. I think he picks really interesting projects. And this was really left of centre. I did not expect him to do something like this. But what fun.
2: For those who aren't familiar with Nicholas's work, can we name a few of those?
1: Red, White and Royal Blue.
2: Yep.
1: Cinderella.
2: Oh.
1: He did that crazy Bottoms. He's done this really funny movie called Bottoms.
2: He was
1: so
2: funny
1: good.
2: In that.
1: And he did that fantastic English series with, oh my gosh, I'm thinking of the redhead.
2: Oh, and it was Mary crazy. And George.
1: George, Mary and George.
2: Mary and George. That was fun.
1: Yes.
2: I loved him in The Idea of
1: You,
2: that terrible movie.
1: With Anne Hathaway.
2: I love that movie.
1: And the terrible beard at the end. We won't talk about that.
2: Oh, let's not talk about
1: that. But look,
2: that.
1: He's one of our favourites. And we may do a whole segment. We might do an hour segment podcast on him one day, won't we?
2: Yeah, when I'm back here, let's just do that, yeah.
1: Idris Elba, Jared Leto. So this is Masters of the Universe. I mean, this is my childhood. This is this crazy, crazy cartoon from the 80s. It was made into a movie with Dolph Lundgren that was the most cheesiest tongue-in-cheek, kitschy thing you've ever seen. And so when I heard that they were making it again, I was like, really? But gosh, it works. Jared Leto as Skeletor pokes so much fun at himself. I couldn't get enough. Camila Mendes is the kind of, not really a love interest, but his kind of sidekick friend.
2: Okay.
1: And Alison Brie as Skeletor's sidekick was just fabulous. So Prince Adam is sort of, put through this weird timey-wimey loophole weird thing to go back to Earth to try and save him from their city being ruined up in another world. And, yeah, he's this poor kid that can remember this crazy world, and he does all these drawings, and then he starts to think he's crazy, and then he goes looking for his sword, and as soon as he gets his hand on his sword, all these people come looking for him, and, it's just fantastic.
2: Okay,
1: and
2: great.
1: The action sequences are great. And
2: I've heard it's quite camp too.
1: It's so camp and
2: great.
1: So silly. Yep. Like, I really feel like they lent into it in the best way possible.
2: Okay.
1: Like, they didn't take themselves seriously at all.
2: Oh.
1: And everyone I've spoken to who's got young kids, who they've watched it with, said that the kids are loving it. So I love hearing that.
2: Oh, great. So it's got, like, jokes for the adults, but the kids, it goes over their head and they'll enjoy it too?
1: Definitely, definitely.
2: Okay. Fantastic. Are you on 666 ABC Canberra? I'm Jane Svindlay. With you is Tash Quinn, your screen queen, with you every Wednesday. And, look, love to hear from you if you've seen any of these. Love to hear your review on this.

0: You can text in 0467 922 666 or give us a call 1300 681 666. One of you is texting saying, I loved voicemails for Isabel, a lovely rom-com. Thank you for your text. Also include your name and your suburb when you text in too. And dear listener, just five away from your next news. So tell us about The Hawk.
1: So The Hawk is these last couple are actually TV series. And The Hawk stars Will Ferrell in his absolute glory that Will Ferrell is. It's got Molly Shannon, Fortune Feimster, who I think is a great comedian, and Luke Wilson. And this is about an old golf pro who's trying to, you know, struggling to climb back up the ranks and recapture the magic that he had when he was at the absolute peak of his career. And he's refusing to believe that he's a has-been and somehow gets his mojo back and gets into this Grand Slam. And, of course, he wants to prove to his son that he's a great golfer, and he's trying to bond with his son because his son is in the Grand Slam as well as a pro golfer. And it's very silly, and it has definite over-the-top adult humour. So if that is not your thing, walk away. It is almost the antithesis of what The Stick was. If anyone watched that with Owen Wilson on Disney, which I thought was wonderful, it's got a lot of heart where he sort of mentors a young golfer. This is a very, very different show. Okay. So, but my dad loved it. He thinks it's hilarious. So, you know, who knows? I think this is going to have a wide varied audience that it's capturing. So, I took a little while to get into it, but once I kind of settled in and went, okay, I think I know what this is now.
0: Yeah,
1: it was a lot of fun.
0: Well, look, I love Molly Shannon in anything.
1: She's excellent in it. Yes. Like, she is just being her absolute, you know, crazy Saturday Night Live, you know, self. She's really great. Good.
0: Yeah. Okay. And finally, Ride or Die.
1: Again, so this is another great series that's doing the rounds, and everyone's sort of, a lot of people are talking about this. This is Hannah Waddingham, who we know from Ted Lasso, and Octavia Spencer. Bill Nye gets a bit of a look in here as well. And it's these dear, dear best friends that have known each other for 20-something years. And one of them finds out that the other one is a secret assassin spy.
0: Oh, that's right.
1: So I kind of went into it thinking it was going to be a very silly slapstick comedy. But after a couple of episodes, I'm like, oh, this isn't what this is at all. And it ended up being this really great bonding buddy kind of road trip show where they're kind of, you know, running away from the baddies, I guess. Mm. And yeah, there's a lot of emotion and, you know, you lied and really trying to grieve and over their friendship and getting through that because they have to actually stick together to survive. So it was great. And the action sequences are wonderful. Hannah Waddingham, my gosh, she's such a great, I love her. She's so good in this. Great action sequences. She's really tough. It's a great female bonding, tough women going for it, and I really enjoyed this one.
0: Yeah, oh, fantastic. Yeah, that I saw that pop up on my feed too, so now that I've got your ringing endorsement, I reckon I might give Ride or Die a go. That's on Amazon, and if you missed, The Hawk is on Netflix.
1: Netflix, so, for sure, yeah. So don't go into that last one thinking it's a laugh-out-loud comedy. I think know that it's just something that you're, you know, just sit back and take it all in, enjoy the action, and lots of great little segments going on there. It was a bit of a slow burn for me, but I really loved it by the end. Really good.
0: Tash, thank you again for another great week.
1: Thanks, James.
0: We'll talk to you soon.
1: Okay, bye.
0: Tash Quinn there, your screen queen, here with you every Wednesday here on 666 ABC Canberra. I'm James Findlay. News coming up in just a couple of minutes' time. Got a little message for you. If you're in Canberra and you had a bit of an outage with your water, Icon is working to restore those services today. So we'll keep you on top of any developments there. Next half hour, we'll take a look at finance for today. And there's also a play that you're going to hear about that you might want to check out. The Mill Theatre is giving young Canberran performers a chance to shine with its first ever youth production. You're going to find out what's happening there. And I'd love to hear from you if you've been, someone's attempted to sell peptides to you, or you've tried them yourself. Because, look, you can get them for so many different things these days, but a lot of them are unregulated. So hearing more and more about the dangers of unregulated peptides. After 4:30, you're going to hear from an ex

0: 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So if you've got any questions, you can start sending them in and we can put them to him. 0467 922 666 or give us a bell, 1300 681 666. That's all coming up after 4 o'clock right now. It's time for the news.
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2: Good afternoon, Jennifer Sexton with ABC News. Independent Senator David Pocock says a call for a Commonwealth audit of its infrastructure funding for the ACT is sensible. Canberra Liberals leader Mark Parton wants a National Audit Office inquiry into 6 years of Commonwealth infrastructure and grants funding for the Territory. Last month, the ACT Integrity Commission found two senior public servants prioritised the interests of the CFMEU in relation to a contract for the refurbishment of Campbell Primary School. Senator Pocock says he was struck by the Commissioner's statement that it may not have been a one-off.
3: Given what we've seen in Victoria, not suggesting that it's anywhere near the same scale, I do think there should be checks and balances on the spending of taxpayer money. So, I do think that is a sensible move.
2: Russia has attacked Ukraine with ballistic missiles and drones, killing 14 people and leaving at least 22 injured in one of the deadliest strikes across Kyiv this year. Air raid alerts were in place for more than an hour as waves of ballistic missiles hit the city and its outskirts. Kyiv's military administration said the barrage damaged residential buildings and warehouses. There's been no comment from Russia. The Federal Energy Minister has defended his plans to mandate AI data centres use renewable power following pushback from some state and territory governments. The government has unveiled a plan requiring power-hungry data centres to build new renewable generation and firming to strengthen the nation's energy resilience under what Chris Bowen calls a causa-pays model. Mr Bowen has told the National Press Club he'll be pushing ahead with a national approach, despite it being described as an underdeveloped idea by the Queensland and Northern Territory governments.
4: While I always prefer to work with my state and territory colleagues, the Commonwealth will not be standing by and letting a race to the bottom of states falling over themselves to attract data centres at the cost of household bills, reliability or emissions.
2: The Royal Commission on Anti-Semitism has been told protests against lockdowns during the COVID pandemic became fertile ground for far-right groups to expand their influence to a more diverse demographic. The inquiry is examining the main drivers of anti-Semitism, including far-right and religious extremism. Professor Julian Drugan from Macquarie University has told the Commission the extreme far-right has sought to gain legitimacy by aligning itself with broader political movements. He says the COVID lockdown protests enabled the movement to connect with a vast range of groups for the first time.
5: Groups like some trade union groups, some religious minorities, the wellness or alternative health communities, and others. And in doing so, they were able to build up networks with demographics that they normally wouldn't have any real exposure to.
2: The operators of a cattle station whose water licence has been overturned in favour of the land's native title holders say they are reviewing the judgment and its legal implications. Joseph Hathaway-Wilson reports.
6: The water licence allowed Singleton Station to take 40,000 megalitres of water a year for 30 years to transform land south of Tennant Creek into one of the country's biggest fruit farms. The Oompara Oompara Aboriginal Corporation had lost previous challenges in the Northern Territory Court of Appeal, but today the High Court agreed with the corporation, deciding the length of the 30-year licence had not been properly justified and the NT government had denied native title holders procedural fairness. Fortune Agribusiness runs Singleton Station, and a spokesperson says they will carefully consider the judgment before making any further comment.
2: To sport, and Geelong coach Chris Scott says he has no issue with the AFL's directive on resting players before the wildcard weekend. AFL football boss Greg Swan wrote to clubs to warn of sanctions if they decide to make mass changes ahead of the season's closing home and away round later this month. Melbourne coach Stephen King said he would decide what's best for his team, while Western Bulldogs coach Luke Beveridge said the AFL would effectively be questioning his club's medical department. However,

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4: Very good afternoon to you. It's 4:05. Look, last hour, you're hearing all about the new bell at one of the schools. Here's the assistant principal telling you about it.
5: So one of our fabulous senior students, Georgia Haridimos, made the sound that you just heard and played over the radio on her computer and gave us that in an MP3 format. And we've been able to trial that this week.
4: So I've been asking you what bell you had at your school when you were at school. Or maybe you know of a pretty fancy school bell at the school that your kids go to now, 1300 681 666. One of you, Sarah from Reed, good afternoon to you. You've texted in saying, I remember in year six in 1988 at St. Betty's? In Red Hill. It was a privilege of year six. Oh, St. Bede's. It was a privilege of year six to be on bell duty. You would get the heavy bell from the front office and run around the school grounds. My daughter's school bell is like the digital beep. that probably could do with a bit of improvement there. It's not a great ring. Take me back to the days of marching groups, flag raising, where the carob buds cost 1 cent. Oh, they were the good old days, weren't they, Sarah? I think if you text 0467 922 666, this is, if you missed it earlier, this is the fancy bell that the school now has, the St. Clair's bell. Here it is. Here it is. I know this student's got to get... So her bell's been played over the radio so much. Yeah, created by one of the students. Anyway, they're going to compile all the options for the students for the bell, and then they're going to vote on it later. Anyway, please keep me updated with the school bell that you had back in the day. I still haven't heard from anyone who actually had to walk around the school. Oh, hang on. I eat my words. Because I'm on the search for someone who was on bell duty and had to walk around the school. Stu from Canberra's given us a bell. G'day, Stu. Was this you?
6: I gave you a bell, yeah. So, we had the roving bell at our school, and it was a big brass one with a heavy handle. That was at the infant school at Dapto. And, you had to be a good kid, and you got picked by the teacher, and then you'd have to walk around the playground and then around the, like, quadrangle thing and ring the bell. And then in primary school, we had a big cast iron bell that stood about, well, it felt like it was 6 feet tall to a 8-year-old Stuart. And it had a chain that sort of pulled on a wheel, which rung the bell back and forth, and it was bright red. And you had to be a year six boy to be picked to ring that bell.
4: Was it a boys only school or?
6: No.
4: What?
6: No. You had to be a year six boy. And the school was demolished about 20 years ago. And the only thing I believe they saved was the big old bell.
4: Well, that's nice.
6: To the new version of the school that was built miles away from all the kids.
4: I wonder if the girls are allowed to ring the bell these days.
6: You'd bloody hope so, wouldn't you?
4: You would. How heavy was the bell? Was it a bit heavy for a 12-year-old, Stu?
6: The big one that we weren't supposed to.

0: ring, we'd sometimes play with it and get in trouble. And if you're really young and you pulled on the chain, you could get pulled up off the ground.
1: Oh my gosh.
0: And the handheld one was pretty heavy too for a little kid to carry too. But I
1: Gosh.
0: remember the teachers used to walk around the whole lunch hour with it in their hand. If they're and at the end of lunch they'd pick someone to ring it. And yeah, I think Mrs. Fisher picked me once.

0: Well, there you go.
1: There we go. Thanks, Mrs. Fisher. Oh, thanks for telling us the story, Stu.
0: Okay, catch you later. Different times now.
1: Yeah, very different times. They're all very modern now. It's Stu of Canberra. Let's go to Curtin where Dave is. G'day, Dave. You've got a bell story.
2: Oh, yes, I certainly do. I went to a course about learning how to play the organ. Mum bought a Hammond organ and it's got double decks on it and everything else. And for the final day of the exams, we went down to the carillon and we were allowed inside the carillon and we got to bing the bells a little bit. And then when we were given our certificates, they ripped into some music that you wouldn't believe.
1: Really?
2: It was a bit of blues. It was quite good.
1: Well, the carillon can be very versatile instrument, we've learned. Imagine if that was your school bell, though, Dave.
2: Well, I was doing schooling. I was learning how to play it. We got to ring the bells and we had some fun. But when we went down and they presented us with our completion certificate, they went and ripped into some very good James Brown and then some Mystic music. So it was very good.
1: Oh, fantastic. Oh, well, I'm glad that you got that experience. Have you ever, got close to playing the carillon ever again?
2: Yeah, Jagan, they've almost got a security guard in there now.
1: I meant legally. I don't want you to break in, Dave. okay.
2: But legally and illegally. I'd love to have another go, but you can go to your local church and pull the bells if you want to have a go or become a choralist.
1: Well, that's true. But did it inspire you to take music a little bit more seriously, Dave?
2: Oh, yes. Well, at least I can play mum's organs now, but I play harmonicas and guitar and I can play a bit.
1: Oh, good one. Oh, well, thanks for giving us the bell.
2: That's all right. If I'd planned, I could have given you a harmonical.
1: Oh, you might have to do that another time then. Just have it ready. Oh, Dave's playing us out there. Thank you, Dave. Dave there. Got to play the carillon after finishing the organ course. Very cool indeed. You're on 666 ABC Canberra. I'm James Finlay. You can keep your calls coming about the bells that you had at school. This hour, though, if it's too good to be true, it's usually right, right? Usually is. Quick solutions for getting a tan, building muscles, losing weight. They're coming in the way of peptides and unregulated ejectables. They're getting more and more popular and easier to get a hold of. We're learning of the dangers of them now, but in the past couple of months, producer Elise had a pamphlet slid into her locker at the gym selling them. So what do we need to know? You're going to find out more after 4:30. If you've got any questions, give me a call, 1-300-681-666. It's 1-300-681-666 or the text line 0467-922-666. You're on 666 ABC Canberra. I'm James Finlay. And in just a moment, you're going to get a preview of the brand new production at the Mill Theatre. It's giving its young performers a chance to shine. We'll get to that after Sister Sledge.

0: Sister Sledge on 666 ABC Canberra. Lost in music. 16 past four. I'm James Finlay, hearing from you about the bells that you used to ring or that still ring in the schools. 1300 681 666. Now, you say, James, I never got to ring the bell. I always got in detention. No good, Nat. Wouldn't have been given those privileges. Mama, you've texted in saying Theodore Primary had Hey Hey with the Monkeys last year, and it was great for over 60s grandparents. Thank you, Mama, for your text. And Tracy in Bungendore, you say in the early 1970s in high school, I was on bell duty for one term. That's a long time. Great fun. You got to leave class early every period to go ring the bell. The button for the bell was on the top of an open box. You had to be careful you didn't put your fingers inside the box or you would get an electric shock. I only made that mistake once. Great example of OH&S mid-last century. Yes, thank you, Tracy, for your text. 0467 922 666. I'd love to hear what the bell was when you were at school, or if you've got a modern bell at a school near you, give me a call. 1300 681 666, or give me a call. Or send a text. 0467 922 666. Well, in just a moment, you're going to hear all about the brand new production at the Mill Theatre.
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0: Finance in a few moments' time before 4:30, but now the Mill Theatre at Dairy Road is presenting its first youth production this August. Well, it's already August now. Oh my gosh, it's already August. Shakespeare's The Winter's Tale is directed by Heidi Silberman, and she's here with a cast member playing Leontis, Max William. Good morning. Max Wilson, sorry, with you both this afternoon. Thanks for coming in.
3: Thanks for having us, James.
4: Thanks for having us.
0: First youth production. What came to mind when you thought this is what we need to be doing?
3: So the Mill's been going for about 4 years now, and I've been in quite a few shows at the Mill. Lexi Seculus runs the Mill Theatre there, and we've been talking about what collaborating could we do. What could be something new that we could do? And as a ex high school drama teacher, my heart is very firmly in that let's build the actors, the young actors, the emerging actors.
0: Yeah.
3: And so I was super keen to do a youth Shakespeare. Yeah. So here we are.
0: Okay. Which brings in Max. Are you a drama student?
4: I am. I love drama. I'm really lucky because I did lots of high school plays.

0: just no room. So the actors, all the actors play more than one role.
1: Mm-hmm.
0: Max.
2: I'm also a sheep.
0: Yeah.
3: Very importantly. It's very important.
2: I was confused when you introduced me as Leontie. I was expecting the sheep to come first.
3: Sheep number one.
2: Sheep number one.
0: Leontie's is the main role, and yet Max is more excited about being a sheep. Yeah.
3: I think it just goes to show how versatile your performing is.
2: I know.
3: Yeah.
2: I know.
3: When you heard it was a Shakespearean play, was that something that was quite daunting for you, or you're like, let's go at it?
2: I love Shakespeare. I've done a bunch before. I've done a lot of the Kings before. I've done Macbeth and Richard, and so getting to do another one, but a much more complex one, I think, in a lot of ways, has been really nice. But no, I love Shakespeare, and getting to do it at a higher level and learning more about the verse has made it feel a lot more like I'm understanding it a lot more on a deeper level, which has been amazing.
3: Yeah. What's it been like to work in a production with other people around your same age too?
2: It's great. I love them all. They're probably listening now. I love you guys, just so you know. I wish you could all be here with me. but they're great.
3: Yeah, we only have so many microphones.
2: No, exactly. Yeah.
3: You could play multiple roles, though, I guess. Ooh. You could switch.
2: Mm.
3: When you are putting together a play like this with people, don't have the experience that old people have, what do you get out of, coaching and guiding a young production like this?
0: It's been such a joy because...

0: stuff, go do improv.
1: Yeah.
0: But coming here and doing it, it was daunting at first and feeling pressure, like, do something and break the mold and break out. But now it's kind of become second nature after doing it so much. And it's just become exciting to not feel stagnant and like I have to stick to a certain kind of performance, a certain fine way. Yeah.
2: Well, look, as you mentioned, previews are tonight from like the 5th to the 8th. And then the shows are the 12th to the 15th, so the end of next week. Mm-hmm. How are you feeling about tonight? This is your first preview.
0: I'm so excited. I can't wait. I, you know, the lines are in my head. They're going to stay there. And yeah, I can't wait. I can't wait to feed off the audience, like the energy. I think it'll help so much. It'll help all of us so much. So yeah.
2: Well, it starts tonight for previews. You can catch it next week as well. So this is the Mill Theatre at Derry Road presenting its first youth production of The Winter's Tale. So yeah, you can head to their website for more information. But Heidi, Max, thank you so much for coming in. And Chukas for all the performances.
3: Thanks, James.
0: Thank you, Chukas.
2: It's Heidi Silverman there and Max Wilson, director, and then cast member playing, well, the main part of Leontes tonight at the Mill Theatre. And yeah, it's there for a couple of weeks. So head to the website for more information. You're on 666 ABC Canberra. I'm James Finlay, 25 past 4. We're going to get finance in just a few moments and then news headlines. Here's from the text line too about, well, last half hour you're hearing about some of the new TV shows. Tash Quinn had some new TV and movies for you. One of you says, I absolutely loved Ride or Die. Fabulous cast members. Okay, that's another vote in for that. So I think it might be worth checking out. Laura Bezzarati is the financial, the share market analyst at CommSec this afternoon. Very good afternoon to you, Laura. The Aussie market hit a fresh record high today.
4: It certainly did, and good afternoon to you too, James. Now, in fact, we did manage to hit that fresh record high right on the open, which means we beat our previous all-time high that we hit about 6 months ago, back in late February. Now, the market ebbed and flowed throughout the session, it must be said, so it wasn't all smooth sailing, but we did actually manage to end around our best level of the day. We're up by close to 1%. This follows yesterday, which was a very strong session. We had our best day in about 2 months, and our market has only fallen twice in the past 2 weeks. So we have certainly been on a good run. Now, the reason for that, we're following all-time highs overnight in the United States and Europe on the back of hopes of a US-Iran peace deal that will hopefully reopen the Strait of Hormuz. So that's been a lifting sentiment in global share markets, James.
2: Okay, and well, speaking of the Strait, how's the price of oil been doing?
4: Yes, well, look, the prospect of that peace deal has actually been sending oil prices plunging. So down another 6% overnight to $76 a barrel. That's its lowest level in roughly 3 weeks. So a lot of hopes that oil will start flowing freely through the Strait of Hormuz, which, as a reminder, is very critical. It carries about 1/5 of the world's global oil flows.
2: Okay, and what's ahead for investors for the rest of the week?
4: Look, there's actually a lot going on. So tonight in the United States, they did hit a record high last night, and it looks like they could potentially push higher tonight as well. So we'll be watching what happens there. We have more earnings results out of the United States as well. Some big companies, we have Eli Lilly, which is the biggest healthcare stock in the US, and it actually makes weight loss drugs like Monoduro. We also have Spotify, Etsy, SanDisk, and Kraft Heinz, which is well known for its ketchup and baked beans. They'll all be out with results overnight. And then tomorrow locally, we know earnings season is only just starting to heat up here locally, but we have a few names out tomorrow like Beach Energy. We have News Corp, REA Group, which owns realestate.com.au, and also AMP. So a few things to look out for tomorrow.
2: Okay. And how's the Aussie dollar going?
4: It's actually firmed in the past day or so on the back of a weaker US dollar. So currently buying 70.4 US cents, James.
2: Okay. You mentioned a couple of companies in there that the peptide companies.
4: Mm-hmm.
2: It's going to be a big day for them. Right.
4: Yeah, certainly. So these results are going to be widely watched. But keep in mind, you know, we've had a lot bigger results coming out in the past couple of weeks. We had six of the Magnificent Seven coming out with their results. So that was something that could move markets quite a lot more just because of their

0: sheer size. I mean, some of them are bigger than the whole Aussie market put together,
1: Oh my
0: but
1: gosh.
0: yeah, you're right. Certainly something that could move markets tonight. Biggest healthcare stock in the US, as I mentioned, Eli
1: Yeah.
0: Lilly.
1: Oh my gosh. Okay. Well, we'll chat to you again next time.
0: Okay,
1: Thanks,
0: see you then.
1: Laura. Laura Bezerati there at CommSec, share market analyst. 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We'll get news headlines with Jen Sexton in just a moment.
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1: On this half hour, why are people taking peptides and what are the risks? If you've got questions about these injectables, you can start sending them in 0467 922 666. We'll have an expert for you in a few moments. But now I'll take you to the newsroom for the latest news headlines with Jen Sexton.
5: Thanks, James. Making news, the acting Prime Minister Richard Marles has denied there's internal disagreement within the government over migration policy after it was revealed that Home Affairs Minister Tony Burke was meant to unveil far-reaching changes to Australia's migration settings at a now postponed address to the National Press Club tomorrow. Russia has attacked Ukraine with ballistic missiles and drones, killing 14 people and leaving at least 22 injured in one of the deadliest strikes on Kyiv this year. The former member of a neo-Nazi organisation has given evidence at the Royal Commission on Anti-Semitism, saying he was attracted to extremism after being sold falsehoods. The Federal Energy Minister Chris Bowen says gas-fired data centres will not be permitted under planned new Commonwealth legislation. Local authorities say Mexican social media influencer Cesar Gastelum's been shot and killed while live streaming with friends outside a fast food restaurant in the northwestern city of Culiacan. Back home in the ACT's chief police officer says the force remains within its budget despite an overtime bill topping $650,000 a month on average. And the ACT is performing higher than the national average in NAPLAN, according to the 2026 results released today, with 70.1% of Canberra students across years 3, 5, 7 and 9 meeting or exceeding expectations on average across all areas tested, about 5% higher than the national figure. Mostly clear weather for the capital heading into this evening, with westerly winds becoming light, a low of minus 2 tonight, frost and patchy fog in the morning, then a partly cloudy day with a top of 14 degrees. At the moment around the city it is on 9. And I'll be back at 5 o'clock.
1: Oh, winter is still with us.
5: It is still with us. Are you enjoying it?
1: Yeah, I really am.
5: I'm sure.
1: I really, you are not. I know.
5: I can tell that you're not enjoying it.
1: I have been driving to the gym in the morning because I just don't want to walk. If it's
5: how far is it away? Around the block?
1: 20-minute walk.
5: Oh,
1: but no, I don't want to walk if it's in sub-zero temperatures. Like,

0: it.
1: Because they're just, the sun is there.
0: Yeah.
1: The blue skies.
0: Not when it's like overcast. And
1: no, I don't want the overcast. Like the,
0: yeah.
1: And
0: yeah.
1: I don't want the cold wind. Okay. That can go packing.
0: She's your fussy. Okay. Bye, James.
1: Jen Sexton there with the latest news headlines. I'm James Finlay with you here on 666 ABC Canberra. Coming up this half hour, look, you know the old adage, if it's too good to be true, it usually is. Quick solutions for getting a tan, building muscles, losing weight, they're all coming in the way of peptides and unregulated injectables at the moment. They're getting more and more popular and easier to get a hold of. And look, while we're learning of the dangers of them now, and they're getting closer and closer to home. Well, in a moment, you'll hear what happened to producer Elise at a gym the other day. But if you've got any questions about peptides, give us a bell now. 1-300-681-666. Or you can send a message to 0467-922-666. We'll get the lowdown on these unregulated injectables. Right after Imagine Dragons, it's 26-5.

Imagine Dragons on Top of the World on 666 ABC Canberra. It's 23 to 5. I'm James Findlay. Great to be with you this afternoon. Before 5 o'clock, if you are worried that your child or grandchild isn't reading enough, you're going to get some tips on how maybe you can help them along. Will Kostakis will be with you. He is an award-winning author for young, YA. A young adult, and he also has a new book coming out for younger kids. I think it's around for people in primary school age. Anyway, he's going to have some tips for you before 5 o'clock. Now, though, look, do you know anyone who has started taking peptides and no doubt maybe even heard them being bandied around? These injectable proteins make promises to provide things

0: such as like tanned, youthful skin, weight loss, bigger muscles. But there are some dangers that come with them. You're going to hear about them in a moment. If you've got questions, get in touch, 1-300-681-666 or 0467-922. No, what is it? I don't have it in front of me. I've just, the number's just disappeared. I used to have it printed up here on the wall, but it's gone. Get in touch. Give us a bell. Send in a text. But this is, it's come up here in the office because producer Elise got something in her gym locker. G'day, Elise. What happened?
1: Sure did. I was just getting about my daily business, you know, lifting the weights, gaining some muscle without using the injectables.
0: Sure.
1: And I was faced with this business card from a local peptide company here in Canberra. And I'm used to seeing the peptide stuff on Instagram. Like, you cannot get through a day on social media without seeing someone they call it looks maxing.
0: Yeah, yeah, yeah.
1: And talking about peptides, whether it is got to do with your muscle tone. There's one called, I don't know if we're allowed to say it. There's a title. It rhymes
0: you
1: with.
0: You can say it.
1: Okay. It's called Clo, so it's meant to be for your complexion.
0: Oh, right.
1: And I only know all this information, not from using it, but
0: social media.
1: Well, no, from looking at this website.
0: Oh.
1: So I was so curious as to how, for one, this person has been able to drop their business card all throughout this gym.
0: Mm.
1: Two, how is it happening, you know, so locally? I didn't expect it. I thought they were getting them from China or from other suppliers, but there's so many. Have you seen it on the website?
0: No, well, my algorithm is, no, it's not really showing me that.
1: James is not getting the peptide algorithm.
0: No, thank
1: not
0: goodness.
1: Not into looks maxing, James.
0: No, I get a lot of workout videos though, and who knows what they're doing.
1: Yeah, well, that's true.
0: But I don't get. But I did see it on Media Watch this week,
1: yeah,
0: where it's kind of all these people putting up their posts and selling these unregulated injectables for a range of things.
1: Yeah, and it's also called, so they stack them. So there's people who take a whole combination of them at once.
0: Oh,
1: and
0: my gosh.
1: They're saying that it's something to do with longevity, and it's, you know, like you almost can't live without it. But I there is no way I would take a chance on that.
0: Mm. And for good reason, which we're going to hear in a moment. Thank you, Elise.
1: Oh, good, James. You stay away from those stacking.
0: And the looks maxing.
1: Yeah.
0: Not for me.
1: If you cannot get through the door at work tomorrow, I will know you've been on those peppies.
0: Thank you, Elise. producer Elise there. If you've seen something similar, get in touch, 1-300-681-666 or the text line 0467-922-666. Yeah, thank you to one of you who's texted in the actual text number. Send in your questions. If you've got comments, I'd love to hear from them too. From you too. Have you been targeted with these kind of marketing ploys? Dr. Michael Bonning is the chair of public health at the Australian Medical Association, and is right across this. Good afternoon to you, doctor. Look, what's your reaction?
2: Firstly, James, yeah. I remembered what number to call, so that's right. You know, like, we'll start there.
0: Thank goodness.
2: Good.
0: Hearing there that, you know, this is just happening at Elise's gym, business cards being thrown in lockers, what's your reaction to that?
2: Look, but I mean, isn't that a place where you kind of just want to get about your business and then you're getting getting unsolicited advice? Look, I've stayed as far away from looks maxing as possible. That's, I think, allowed in human history. And I'm built like a distance runner, not a gym guy. And one of the things is that there are lots of people, young and old, who will say that, you know, they want to be more muscular, or they feel like their body isn't quite how they want it. And, you know, there are unrealistic expectations of, you know, of body image for men and for women. And that gets to people that, you know, there's got to be a way to do this. You know, there's got to be a way to get there, to look like these people. And so what happens? Well, you get a business card, you go and have a look, you might start taking some peptides, and that obviously comes with huge risks and a

0: great deal of unknowns associated with, safety, quality, effectiveness, because none of that is, none of that is regulated. None of that is known. It's essentially just a clear vial that you decide you want to start injecting. It's terribly dangerous.
1: Mm. So someone's already sent this into the text line, peptides. Please speak to someone from the TGA, the Therapeutic Goods Administration. They're responsible for quality, safety and effectiveness of medicines, signed off by Jay. But the issue that seems to be the issue here, Doctor, is that, well, they're coming in without being traced, right?
0: And that's exactly it. So, earlier this year, a joint operation between Border Force and Victorian Police seized close to 1 million units of illicit, pharmaceuticals and peptide vials as, as part of an operation. But that was just, one of the things that we've seen, a separate operation earlier this year, $2 million worth of steroids and peptides, and as of June, peptides are now formally on the TGA's compliance priority list for this year and next year. And I think that's important is because we spend a lot of time doing education, trying to bring people up to an understanding of what is going on here, what these illicit substances are. They aren't coming in via, TGA regulated pathways. They aren't actually legal to use here in Australia. They're not on the list of regulated therapeutic goods. And so what's happening is that people are going around that. You've got influencer marketing, you've got online stores, you've got people compounding things, in their backyard, essentially, that then other people are, taking on good faith and injecting, which is a very dangerous thing because you can't see what's in an unmarked vial. That's not a wellness product. That's taking a very big gamble with your body.
1: Mm. You're 666 ABC Canberra. I'm James Findlay. With you is Dr. Michael Bonning, the Chair of Public Health at the Australian Medical Association, and you're hearing about peptides. They're sold to people for doing a whole range of different things, from losing weight to putting on muscle to having a tan, getting great skin, but a lot of them, it seems, are unregulated, coming into the country and doing some damage, and we'll get to that in a moment. Hearing from you on the text line, 0467 922 666, Claire in Canberra, you say, "Hi, James. As a mother of two adolescent boys, I've been very concerned about peptides. During a recent conversation with them, it seems their female friends who are taking them more, mainly for thicker hair and glowy skin. They can order them and needles online without questions."
0: Yep. Gosh. And so that's what Elise was saying. One of the ones that she'd seen is more about complexion. There's another one that tricks your cells into producing more melanin, so more pigment, so that you essentially get a tan. But one of the challenges of that is that it also causes lots of people to end up with developing all these atypical moles within a short period of injecting the drug. So it's, and then those can be a risk for melanoma themselves. So we are definitely seeing, again, coming back to that looks maxing, it's not just big muscles, it's complexion, it is, kind of what you're doing for yourself, for many people. And it's an extension of a lot of body image, and then online culture of almost overly perfect bodies that we see curated through social media, which drives things like problems with and relationships with food and eating. People's self-esteem, people's ability to interact in a world where they don't have access to the filters and things that their cameras show them as when they post online. All of those things are really damaging to young people's self-esteem, but also they can be damaging to people of any age because as a dad, you said you were getting lots of workout videos. I get those too. I scroll past most of them. But the takeaway is that that's another group that people target. You're in your 40s and you've got some kids and you're tired all the time and you can't shift weight. Hey, do we have a peptide for you? So really, really challenging.
1: This question has come in 0467 922 666 is the text line, but it's really great if you give me a call so I can hear your voice. 1-300-681-666 This one says, I know quite a few people that have taken peptides for suntans and muscle gain without issue. What is the Australian industry doing with pharmaceutical body doing to regulate these and investigate these to make them an over-the-counter legal product? Clearly they work if regulated. What's your response to that, Doctor?
0: So, I mean, there might have been some individuals who say that they've had a good experience or they've taken some. We know that that's actually, we have no idea what those are. Anecdotes don't make, don't make evidence. What we know at the moment is there's very little evidence to support the use of these. Now, what we would expect to happen over a period of time is that we'll get there will be more evidence developed, not through just randomly having people take them in the community who, want to purchase them, but actually through clinical trials, and through, animal models, all kinds of other versions of study, because at the moment, none of this goes through what we'd call a normal pharmaceutical development process. It's broadly gone through someone is making these, in a backyard lab or in a small lab overseas, but not being driven through any of the normal clinical trials processes, which if there is something there, now we've done this for plenty of peptides before. Insulin is a peptide, Ozempic is a peptide. And we know that if there are things that work, I would be surprised if the first person to work it out is someone producing it in a backyard lab in Canberra, as opposed to a major pharmaceutical company who would look to monetize it. I'm not saying that that's the right answer. What I am saying is that the evidence doesn't support the use of these medications at the moment. Mm.
1: So what would you say to parents that have their kids experimenting with these or people, experimenting themselves, if they've got a letter in the box at the gym, for instance?
0: The starting point is if you don't know what's in a vial, if you're just buying something online, like what else would you inject that you just got from someone you'd never met before? And that's generally, illicit drugs. Those are the kinds of injectables that lots of, that people are often aware of. And we'd say, as the AMA, go and have a talk to your doctor. There are often pathways for some of the things that you are, might be struggling with. You want to talk about weight loss. Well, we can do it. You've got an issue with your skin. You want your skin. Well, there's actually a lot of things that a dermatologist can help you with, most of which are much safer, much cheaper, and easily accessible, from a pharmacy. There's plenty of ways in which the medical profession can help people to reach for the goals that they are striving for, rather than being told there is a quick fix of something you can inject. Because lots of times that quick fix is actually a very quick pathway to lots of other, health problems and risks. And we see that time and again now through emergency departments and general practices where people are having allergic reactions, people are having terrible rashes, the issue of someone developing a number of atypical moles after using one of the products recently was discussed. And these are all issues that we see more and more commonly alongside, palpitations, so people's hearts running funny, pain in muscles and joints, all kinds of stuff that, you wouldn't expect.
1: It sounds like people are just acting like guinea pigs here.
0: And that's it. Well, you're someone else's guinea pig in all of this because you're trusting someone who says the thing in the unmarked vial is going to give you, bigger muscles. Now, we've had versions of that for a long time, and I think most people recognise that, because the precursor or previous to this was anabolic steroids, and most people can recognise that those have lots of downstream risks. Mm. You may well get you may well have something happen at the time, but you may also find that you're, you know, for men that sometimes you stop producing your own testosterone. And so you're stuck, you know, you're stuck in a really difficult place then because you suddenly aren't doing it yourself.
1: Yeah. Well, look, got to leave it there. But Doctor, thank you so much for your time this afternoon. I think it's very valuable.
0: Thanks, James.
1: Dr. Michael Bonning there. He's the Federal Chair of Public Health at the Australian Medical Association. You're on 666 ABC Canberra. I'm Jane Svindlay. It's 7 to 5. And in just a moment, how to get the young person in your life into a book.
2: Hi, Saskia here. The 666 Trivia Night is this Thursday and no one has given me a sneak peek at the questions yet, so it sounds like it will be a fair contest after all. I have been practicing lip reading though, so you better watch out.
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1: News coming up in 6 minutes' time, but now the latest NAPLAN results are out. And here in the ACT, results have largely remained the same across literacy. Now, nationally, reading and writing scores are going backwards for almost every age group in Australia's national standardised school tests, with 1 in 3 students still failing to meet the benchmarks. If you're unfamiliar, NAPLAN is the standardised testing that happens in years 3, 5, 7, and 9, and is used to give parents and carers and schools a guide on how students are going academically. Well, one person who has some insight into how students are going with literacy is Will Kostakis. He's an award-winning author of YA, won the Prime Minister's Award for his book Week Will Be Something, and his new book, Otis Oddley and the School in the Sky, is coming out very soon as well. Good afternoon to you, Will. What's happening with literacy levels?
5: Good afternoon, James. So the NAPLAN results have come out and they spooked everybody this morning when 1/3 of Australian students were not meeting challenging but reasonable expectations in literacy and numeracy. And some experts came out of the gate roaring, saying this is, you know, a stagnant underperformance. But look, what we have to sort of think about when we're looking at these results is that the NAPLAN scale was reset in 2023, so we don't really have much to compare. So some people are out there saying that standards are declining, but what we're really seeing here is that the skills are kind of plateaued and we're trying to figure out ways to get kids to perform better under these tests, because all this test really measures, you know, you meet people who are really pro-NAPLAN and anti-NAPLAN, but really NAPLAN, you talk to kids and they say, look, this is not a really important test. Don't worry about it. It's not going to affect your future. And so you have kids sometimes that phone it in, some kids that feel like it's a waste of time, some teachers that teach the test, some teachers that think it's a waste of time. And so overall, you know, we won't put too much stock in these results, but it really does confirm what we are seeing on the ground in schools, where COVID has accelerated a detachment from reading, especially in our teenagers.
1: Mm. There's been a bit of a debate or a discussion over the past couple of weeks about boys finding it challenging to get into books. What have you seen in your workshops when you go to schools? Because you go into schools, you do workshops with kids about students how to learn, or how to read rather, and write. What are you seeing on the ground?
5: So, look, this apathy towards reading, it doesn't affect one gender. We are in a literacy crisis. We've heard that over and over and over again. And it's not simply because of a teenager's gender. It is because of devices. It is because of time pressures. It is because of societal attitudes towards reading and things like that. I often find that, yes, boys are reading less than girls, and there are some, I would say, bad faith actors who try to say that we're not writing books that engage boys. I would say that is false. I think there are plenty of books written for boys, whether they have boy protagonists or not. But look, we are seeing across the board that teenagers and you know, younger people have fallen out of love with reading, and we have to do what we can to get books into their hands and to see the value in storytelling.
1: Mm. We've only got a couple of minutes to the news, but what would your advice be to grandparents, carers, parents to get their kids reading a bit more?
5: Show an interest in your young person's reading without being too prescriptive. Take them to the library.

0: library, take them to bookstores, empower them to make their own choices, and support them within reason. And if you can, if the library has two copies of a particular book, borrow one yourself and read in tandem, so that when they finish a chapter, you can read with them and you can talk about it and you can discuss it. Because I often find that when we talk about stories like the latest films, they come alive. So that's a big one. And you have to model reading. They have to see it to be it. So pluck up a book, read a book in front of them, and be the example for them into the future.
1: Mm. Will, thank you for your insights. Always appreciate them.
0: Thank you so much for your time.
1: Will Kostakis there. He's a YA author. His new book is Otis Oddly and The School in the Sky for, well, I think it's around year six, I think. You can find out more on his socials or on with your local librarian. You're on 666 ABC Canberra. I'm James Finlay. It's nearly time for the 5 o'clock news. And this morning, you may have heard about the ACT government's plans to transition to electricity rather than gas over the next 20 years. But how is Evo Energy going to help out with this? You'll hear from them after five. And the big news of the day, Jetstar's going to start charging for you to put a bag up above your seat. How do the flight attendants feel about this? We'll find out next half hour. It's 5 o'clock.
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3: Good afternoon, Jennifer Sexton with ABC News. The Commonwealth Director of Public Prosecutions is set to take over the prosecution of Federal MP Luke Gosling relating to assault charges. Jack Hislop reports.
4: Mr. Gosling was charged with two counts of assaulting NT Administrator David Connolly last week. The NT Director of Public Prosecutions says it received a brief from NT Police in relation to the matter and immediately determined it should not be involved to avoid any perceived conflict of interest. The NT DPP says it is in the process of arranging for the Commonwealth DPP to take over the prosecution. After Mr. Gosling was arrested last week, his lawyer Marty Ost alleged politicisation in relation to how the matter was being handled, a claim NT police said was unfounded.
3: Mr. Gosling denies the charges. Sections of the ACT could face forced closures of the gas network from the mid-2030s under a proposal raised in a territory government discussion paper, Peter Lusted reports.
5: In its bid to phase out the use of fossil fuels by 2045, the ACT government has forecast a phased shutdown of the gas network a decade from now. The discussion paper says the sections likely to be shut down first are those which become economically unviable due to few remaining customers and low use. Under the proposal, the government would consider regulations banning gas appliances from being installed in those areas. However, it says banning the sale of gas appliances is not its preferred pathway.
3: Acting Federal Opposition Leader Jane Hume has accused Labor of making up policy on the run to fix the so-called widow tax. Jim Chalmers has released draft legislation to close unintended consequences of Labor's federal budget tax overhaul. These include proposed changes to ensure people who inherit an investment property from a spouse do not lose existing access to negative gearing. Senator Hume says Labor's process has been rushed and poorly thought through.
6: Now, Jim Chalmers wants a pat on the back for correcting his own mistakes. This isn't responsible government. This is simply Labor making up policy on the run. And Australians are paying a very dear price.
3: Overseas, an emergency official say Russian strikes around Ukraine's capital, Kyiv, has killed at least 14 people, injured 27, and damaged warehouses overnight. Tuiyong Fitzpatrick reports.
7: Air raid alerts lasted for more than an hour across the city of 3 million people, where the military administration said seven sites were pummeled in an assault that began after midnight local time. The Russian Defence Ministry says it hit logistic hubs and supply centres in Kyiv and surrounding areas, accusing them of being used for military purposes. Russia has stepped up attacks on Kyiv in recent weeks, with several in the past month. In Russia, Ukraine hit a logistics hub of Russian online retailer Wildberries, adding to more than a dozen it has damaged recently.
3: Electric vehicle sales in Australia have remained strong.

0: as the ongoing conflict in the Middle East and the return of the fuel excise drive petrol prices up again. Sales figures for July show a total of 23,500 battery electric vehicles were sold, accounting for nearly 22% of all new vehicles sold, down slightly from the record set in June of 23%. Social researcher Dr. Rebecca Huntley says as fuel prices and supply remains volatile, attitudes towards EVs has shifted.
1: As people started to go, oh my God, I might be going away on a weekend and I might not be able to get petrol. Suddenly that kind of reliability factor of combustion engines started to feature in people's minds.
0: To finance, and the ASX 200 hit an intraday high of 9,230 points before settling on a slightly lower closing high of 9,227, which is a record. Meanwhile, the price of oil has fallen by almost half a percent. Global benchmark Brent crude is a shade above $79 a barrel. The dollar is steady at 70.4 US cents. To sport, and Canberra Raiders NRL back rower Zach Hosking says there's still belief the side can make a finals appearance despite last weekend lost to the Panthers, and with the Raiders in 11th place on the ladder with five rounds to go. And Melbourne United has signed American point guard Cole Anthony ahead of the upcoming National Basketball League season. Turning to Canberra's weather, heading into this evening, mostly clear with westerly winds becoming light, a low of -2 tonight, some frost and patchy fog in the morning, then a partly cloudy day with light winds becoming northwesterly, a top of 14. At the moment, it's 8 degrees at Tuggeranong, 9 at Dixon. ABC News.
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0: Drive and south on Yamba Drive. Seems quite busy in parks across Kings and the Commonwealth Avenue bridges, as per usual. In Palmerston, north on Gungahlin Drive is also quite heavy. And in Hume, north on the Monaro Highway, due to roadworks. If there's anything happening on the roads that you'd like others to know about, get in touch. 1300 681 666 or give me a call. 1300 681 666 is the number to call, or text in 0467 922 666. Also, on that outage of water in Canberra, Icon Water is still working on that to restore your services. That's the update we got just before the news. We'll keep you up to date on that as well.
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0: Yes, Georgia back with you, hopefully by the end of the week. This half hour, the ACT government released more details this morning on their plan to phase out fossil fuels over the next decade or so. May have just heard about it there in the news as well. I'd love to hear from you if you're on gas, or you've got, I don't know, gas appliances at home, maybe gas heating. Have you looked into changing? Getting everything switched over? Was it going to be worth it for you? How much was it going to set you back? Give me a call, 1300 681 666. And if you want some assistance in getting the switch over done, what would you like from the government or from Evo Energy? Evo Energy will be with you in just a couple of minutes' time. And gosh, this has been big news today. Jetstar decided that they're going to start charging you for putting a bag up above, you know, in the overhead locker. I don't know, does that bring a sigh of relief to you? Are you happy about that? Because, look, how many times have you gone to fly somewhere with, you know, the Flying Star? Maybe you're on holiday, quite relaxed, ready to go. And here comes someone with one of those scales. They're weighing your bag. Because really, you're only allowed to put 7 kilos up there. I think that's what the allowance is. If it's, I think you can pay for more than that. But still, and then you get into the, then you get into the plane and you can't even fit everyone's bag in there anyway. Has that happened to you before? And then they have to take your bag, put it onto the plane anyway. Anyway, Jetstar said, no, we've had enough. We're going to start charging you $25. This is going to be after February, I believe. All right, love to hear your thoughts on this, whether you think this is a good idea. This is the thing. Like, is it just me? Or sometimes when you go to buy one of the budget airline tickets, as soon as you add bags, and I don't know, maybe it's a long meal and you want a little snack in there, put that on there too. It's nearly the price of like a full fare anyway, right? Is it just me? Love to hear your thoughts on this. 1-300-681-666 is the number to call. And I'd much rather you call. But you can send a text too if you're too nervous. 0467 922 666. Before 5:30, you're going to hear from the Flight Attendants Association. See how they feel about this. It's going to be a welcome move for them. Well, it means they're going to have to, well, they're not going to have to weigh your bag before you go on, which I think would be quite stressful for them.
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0: 9 past 5, and today the ACT government announced that it's seeking to further develop its electrification process, moving you from gas to electric. Minister Susan Orr had this to say with Ross Solly this morning on Breakfast.
3: We have so many people and organisations and businesses involved in the supply of gas appliances, of gas itself, and we just want to hear from everyone, make sure that the concerns that they may have, the questions that they may have, are considered as part of our transition to a net zero future. We're actually seeing a lot of households already opt off gas, so far in excess of what we had anticipated. So we're seeing quite an enthusiasm.

0: for transitioning to an all-electric and a clean energy future. It makes sense financially to do it, which is why a lot of people are. But what we also know is that there are some buildings or there's some businesses that are very complex. So multi-unit apartments are all different and they can have their own particular needs. And that's usually where we find we have more questions. It's understanding what those needs are, what people see as the impediments, so that government can support and help with the information and the advice on how to actually transition.
1: If you've had impediments with the transition, I'd love to hear what they are too. 1300 681 666 is the number to call, or you can text in 0467 922 666. Well, Alison Davies is the Evo Energy Group Manager of Strategy and Engagement. Very good evening to you, Alison. How this is a huge job to go through. What kind of support is Evo Energy going to need from the government?
2: Yeah, thanks for having me today, James. Look, Evo Energy's role, and you're right, this is you know, out to 2045 and net zero emissions by 2045 is going to be complex and it's going to be challenging. Evo Energy's role is to support and enable that transition for the ACT as we provide safe, reliable and secure energy services to the community, for the ACT and for parts of New South Wales like Queanbeyan.
1: What are some of the biggest hurdles that you see going forward?
2: Yeah, so James, look, I think the biggest thing, and this is what the ACT government's discussion paper talked about today, is that this is people need to make decisions based on their own scenarios and their own circumstances. So the Evo Energy is the owner and operator of the gas and the electricity networks in the ACT. And what we see is the real complexity and the different scenarios that may play out through the energy transition as individuals consider their needs and consider what they need to do and their circumstances for that energy transition. For Evo Energy, it's all about planning. So it's about making sure we understand what needs to happen. And it's not just about electrification. It's also population growth in the ACT, the urban intensification. So we're doing a lot of work to understand the demands of both the gas and the electricity networks and how people want to use energy from now right through to 2045, so that we can ensure that we have networks that are ready to deliver that energy to customers safely and reliably.
1: When, you know, this is, you know, 2045 is a long way away, but have you already started to see or have to manage the way that you deliver electric differently, as in Canberra we see more households on electric rather than gas?
2: So we have absolutely seen some consumer-led movement from gas onto electricity. It's not really a change in how we manage things, James. What we're doing is we're making sure that we understand how people are using their electricity differently, the demands that they have and when they need energy, and making sure that that's forming part of our planning process, so that we're looking at, you know, for today and for the next 5 years and the next 20 years, that the electricity that the ACT needs is there for them, and that parts of the network are being built out or being augmented to achieve that. And you may see, some of your listeners may have seen that we recently energised a new zone substation in the Molonglo Valley, and put some new underground cables there to support how people in the valley are using their electricity and to make sure that we can safely and reliably deliver that energy to them.
1: As more people, as we get more households in the ACT and those on gas move to electric, is supply an issue that Evo Energy has to think about, making sure that you've got enough supply?
2: We always think about that, and it's not so much about the energy transition. It's about understanding how the population is changing in the ACT.
1: Surely people transitioning to electric would impact that.
2: Absolutely, it does. And it's just one of the considerations and one of the planning inputs so that we make sure that that the energy is available for those consumers. So electrification and EV charging, we consider that in the same way that we do population growth and the urban intensification in the ACT, so that we plan a whole raft of different scenarios and timings, because the timing is uncertain through to 2045 of exactly when things will happen. But we make sure that we've got flexible plans in place that we can adjust and adapt to ensure that the electricity network and the gas network are continuing to be safe and reliable for the ACT.
1: Mm. Alison Davies is with you, the Manager of Strategy and Engagement at Evo Energy. You're on 666 ABC Canberra. I'm James Finlay. Love to hear from you on this. What are some of the things that you are thinking about if you have to transition from gas to electric? And if you already have made that transition, what was it like? And what are some of the challenges that you came up against? 1300 681 666 is the number to call, or text in 0467 922 666. The government here is asking for, you know, feedback from you, the Evo Energy, to, mm-hmm. you know, help them implement their plan. But are there ways that Evo Energy will help consumers with the transition as well?
2: So part of what we're doing to support consumers is talking to the community. We work with and engage with the community and with industry, as well as with the ACT government, to understand their needs and how they're experiencing the energy transition, so that we can form that as part of our planning. And we'll continue to do that and listen to our customers so that we can support and enable their transition over the next 20 years.
1: Mm. Well, it's been interesting to talk to you this afternoon. It'll be interesting to see how things go moving forward. But thanks for your time, Alison.
2: Thanks, James.
1: Alison Davies there. She's the group manager of manager of strategy and engagement at Evo Energy. 1300 681 666 is the number to call. Or you can text in 0467 922 666. Love to hear from you about, well, how you've gone about with this transition. Is it something you've tried? Is it something you've looked into and maybe thought, no? I'll get to some of your texts in a moment. Hearing from you already on baggage charge. Before 5:30, you're going to hear about the charge, the airlines, they're going to start charging to put your bag in the overhead locker. Jetstar, that is, from February next year. Dan, you say they need to pay their executive millions of dollars, but most people cannot afford to fly now. Perhaps we should charge airlines for sending us emails about flight sales. Not sure how that'll go. And another one of you says, just another reason not to fly Jetstar. On the transition to electric, Stephen, good evening to you. You say, I looked into the electrification but found the following issues. It would require a power upgrade to three-phase, new switchboard, would have to replace my bench top with a new one that fit a new electric cooktop, replace three instant gas units with electric three-phase units to get to the same water output. Financially, would cost about $20,000. Thank you, Stephen, for your text. Love to hear from you on this too. 1300 681 666.
3: Mary Good here. 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Or you could simply head to abc.net.au/yoursay to tell us what matters to you.
1: On 666 ABC Canberra, I'm James Findlay, 19 past 5 before 5:30. A response to how the the flight attendants are thinking about this charge that Jetstar is putting in place from next year for your overhead locker cabin luggage. There we go. But now, if you worked for a donut shop or were a regular at a couple of donut shops in the 80s and 90s, ACT policing would like to hear from you. You might have information they need. Detective Active Inspector Amy Lidner is from ACT Police. She has more. Detective, what are you looking for?
4: We are hoping that anybody with information in relation to Puffin Donuts between the years of 1980 to 1995 would come forward and speak to us. We're very, very broad in relation to the information that we're seeking, and ultimately we're just hoping anybody with any information about the business or the employees may come forward.
1: Are we talking employees, people that may have gone there regularly? What are you looking for?
4: Employees primarily, or anybody with knowledge of those employees. So, yeah, absolutely. Regular customers, anybody that thinks that they may have some information to share with us around the people that were working in those stores at the time would be welcome to come forward.
1: Okay. This is a long time ago. What brought you to the position now to be asking for people to come forward with information about Puffin Donuts at this time?
4: We've had multiple individuals now come forward making criminal complaints in relation to some conduct that has occurred in those stores at that time, and we're investigating those complaints.
1: Okay. And do we know what ages these people may have been, you know, that may have worked there at the time? Are we talking young people?
4: We are talking young people, and those primarily who were working, you know, as a supplementary job to get them through school.
1: Okay. How many people might you be looking for here?
4: That's completely unknown. Given the time frame and the significant window of time, we really just don't know. So that's why we're making the really broad call and we're asking anybody to come forward.
1: Okay. What do you know already?
4: We already know that there are a number of complainants, all of whom have made allegations about the conduct that they were subject to while they were working there, and that's what we're investigating.
1: Okay. And do you have reason to believe that there are quite a few people out there, possibly, that have gone through the same thing?
4: We do, unfortunately, and that's why we would really like and encourage anybody who may wish to speak to us to come forward and have that conversation.
1: Okay. What do people need to do?
4: If they can give us a call through 131444, they will be put in touch with my team of investigators, and we will have somebody make contact with them as a priority.
1: Yeah, great. Detective Acting Inspector Amy Littner, thank you so much for your time this afternoon.
4: Thank you very much.
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1: At 23 past 5, news headlines coming up in about 7 minutes' time. Then we'll take a look at the traffic and weather. In a moment, we're still trying to get our guest for the chat about the Jetstar overhead luggage charge. But hearing from you on the text line about the power, earlier this half hour you heard about the government's plan to, more details on how they're going to transition to zero emissions by 2045? It was like 20 years away. And you heard from, I think it was it Stuart? You text in, I think, saying that it was going to cost you, $20,000 to change from gas to electric? Well, Bob, you've texted in 0467 922 666. You said we've transitioned two houses completely to electric. Zero problems. Only annoyance was the fee for getting the gas line removed from our property. No need for three-phase power. That is incorrect info. Thank you, Bob, for your text. You know, maybe it depends on like what your dwelling is and how it's connected. What you have in the house that's gas or electric, it would make a really depends what it is, right? What the setup is, because no houses aren't built all the same. Making assumptions here, but that's what you're here for, to tell me what is going on at your place. Another one of you says electric kitchen became a home purchase decision over 20 years ago for me. Gas was too expensive. My partner had a habit of placing combustible things too close to the bare flame, and the carcinogenic emissions in my house bothered me. My gosh, I'm glad that you made the change there. Sounds mildly dangerous. Look, today, you may have heard this, it's been a big story today. Jetstar announced that they're, from next February, Carry-on luggage will not be weighed. That's right. This is about, what, seven kilos you're allowed on usually. And then but this, they go down the line sometimes, especially

0: it's a full flight, they'll weigh the bag. And if it's too heavy, they'll slap you with a fee, I think. They're going to charge you instead. They're going to charge you at least $25 per flight. But smaller bags that you can put under the seat will be allowed for free. Hearing from you on the text line from this, 0467 922 666. One of you says, Jetstar impose another rip-off on customers. Will there be a seatbelt levy next? Jerks. Thank you for your text. Dan, you say flying 30 years ago was easy. Why are airlines making it harder and more costly? And Bob, you say, I can't believe Jetstar is going to charge me for overhead cabbage. Yeah, I did say cabbage. Well, because I was trying to say luggage and cabin baggage. That's where we got cabbage from. Anyway, thanks for your text. 0467 922 666. You can keep those coming. Especially like if you're traveling light anyway. I don't know. Is it going to make a difference to the way that you book a flight? Like, or will you just go for a full-service airline? Love to hear from you on this. It's something that, you know, it's going to change the way that you do things. They've slowly been making things a little bit different since they first started, right? They've been changing bits and pieces. I think, like, the less cabin baggage, or cabbage, as we call it now, in the overhead carriage, I feel like it's better, really. Nothing like carrying something on and then realizing that you can't put something there because there's not enough space, or you've got to like put it right at the other end of the plane. Then you have to remember it because you don't want to leave without your bag. That'd be very frustrating. 1-300-681-666 is the number to call, or you can text in 0467 922 666. From gas to electric, Shell has given us a bell from Lynham. G'day, Shell. What happened with you?
1: Hey, yes. Well, when I bought my unit quite a few years ago, the heating wasn't working properly. So I went to, was then ActuAGL, and said, what shall I do? And they said, oh, no, gas, it's the future. It'll be cheaper, you know, blah, blah, blah. So I did that, and I've maintained the system all those years, and replaced it a couple of years ago. And now they're saying, no, it's not available anymore. I can't afford to put in a new system, particularly given I've just put one in a couple of years ago. So, yeah, a bit disappointing, and not sure the reasons why. So, yeah, I just wanted to provide my feedback to you, Jane.
0: Yeah. So when you – how do you feel hearing that they're saying, oh, no, electric is the future, you've got to do this in the future, when, what, 27 years ago you were told the opposite?
1: Yeah, so maybe – yeah, look, I think there's a lot of issues, and I listened to – I think it was on Ross's program this morning, yep, the minister talking about taking views and taking consideration. I hope that's a genuine commitment and it's not a minority. And I also heard a person say, yes, but if people who can afford to do it change over – then there's fewer gas customers who then have to pay more for the maintenance of the system, the purchase of the gas.
0: Yeah, so, there were questions about that.
1: Yes, yes, yes. So, yeah, look, I'm bringing forward from 2045 to 2035. I think there's a few more questions and inquiries to be made into the reason for that.
0: Yeah. Where do you see yourself in 20 years, though? Do you still see yourself in the same place?
1: I'd like to think so, but I'm not quite sure if my walking frame would get through the door.
0: Yeah, right. So you might have to move anyway.
1: Oh, no.
0: You don't want to.
1: I'm going out here once.
0: That's the way. And you'll be well heated regardless.

0: regardless.
1: Well, I hope so,
0: Yes.
1: because yes. Thank you for taking my call, and thank you for talking with me.
0: No worries. Thank you, Shell. That's a it's a good point to think about, because I tell you right now, I don't think you're alone in this.
1: I was going to say, I don't think it's just me.
0: No.
1: I think there's, and just not people my age, but people who are in homes. I mean, who knows where electricity is going to be in 30 years' time? I mean, are all the new systems going to be replacing that? So yeah,
0: Yeah.
1: it's bigger, but I think it's difficult for people, and that should absolutely be taken into account by the company and the government.
0: Yeah, something to think about. Thanks, Shell.
1: Good on you. See
0: See
1: ya.
0: ya. Shell there in Lynham. 1300 681 666 is the number to call. We'll get news headlines in just a moment.
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2: 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Duped, a two-part special from Four Corners. 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
0: You're on 666 ABC Canberra news and, well, traffic and weather in just a moment. But now let's head to the newsroom for the latest news headlines for Jen Sexton.
4: Thanks, James. Making news, ACT Senator David Pocock has described the Canberra Liberals' call for a Commonwealth audit of its infrastructure funding for the ACT as sensible in light of last month's Integrity Commission findings. The Commonwealth Director of Public Prosecutions is set to take over the prosecution of Federal MP Luke Gosling relating to assault charges. Mr. Gosling was charged with two counts of assaulting NT Administrator David Connolly last week, allegations he denies. The Federal Energy Minister has defended his plans to mandate that AI data centres use renewable power following pushback from some state and territory governments. Emergency officials say Russian strikes around Ukraine's capital, Kyiv, has killed at least 14 people and injured 27. The British government says it's seriously considering a public inquiry into the activities of the late convicted sex offender Jeffrey Epstein. Authorities say a further 33 suspected cases of H5 bird flu have been detected in Victoria's southwest. More students in the ACT have scored exceeding or strong results across all testing areas in NAPLAN this year than the national average. And in sport, Australian cricketer Michael Neese is expected to be sidelined for several weeks after sustaining a calf muscle strain. A full weather wrap coming up shortly, and more news at 6 o'clock.
5: Hello, Samantha Donovan here. On PM at 6:05, NAPLAN results show a third of Australian students are failing to meet literacy and numeracy standards. So how do we turn that around? Also, the New South Wales Premier criticises the appearance of lawyers for Palestinian groups at the Royal Commission on Anti-Semitism, and the prospect of a SpaceX rocket crashing into the moon reignites the debate about space junk.
6: As we launch more and more stuff towards the moon, then the likelihood that your launcher is going to be on a trajectory that's going to collide with the moon will increase.
5: That's PM just after the 6 o'clock news.
0: Let's take a look at the weather. Alenka Duma is at the Bureau of Meteorology. Alenka, how did today pan out?
7: Hi, James. Yeah, it was okay. I mean, we started off fairly cold this morning across Canberra and the ACT with minimum temperatures around -2.5 degrees. We did see daytime temperatures rise to about 12 degrees for the city and a little bit cooler over the ranges and Mount Janini. But we also did see some showers developing this afternoon with that cloud cover moving across the western parts of the territory.
0: Right.
7: But the good news is that we are expecting that cloudiness to clear over the next few days and expecting generally sunny conditions as the high pressure system makes its way across New South Wales and the ACT. However, with those sunny days, we are also expecting clearer nights. So once again, the remainder of the week is expected to see really cold and frosty mornings, with probably Friday being the coldest overnight, with temperatures expected to reach about -5. So, still winter. So yeah, no need to put away those blankets yet. But we are still seeing those really cold and frosty mornings for the rest of this week.
0: Okay. And probably not much rain then?
7: Not much rain up until about Saturday. However, from Sunday, we are expecting a rain band and cold front to

0: you move across the region. That will bring some showers, particularly on Sunday and possibly into Monday, where we could see anywhere from 10 to 25 millimetres fall to end the weekend, and possibly another 10 millimetres or so during Monday. So still, whilst it's expected to be dry for the remainder of this week, the end of the weekend and the start of the working week, we are expecting to see some showers, which is probably a bit of a welcome change from the weather we've had recently.
1: I think so. Thank you, Alenka.
0: No problem. Thanks, James.
1: Alenka Duma there, meteorologist at the Bureau of Meteorology.
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1: Had a call from... Producer Pete called in to say that there's been a small accident on, or an incident rather, on William Hovell Drive at the intersection of Bindoobie Street. It's affecting traffic, so steer clear for that at the moment. That's all we've got in terms of incidents, but if there's anything happening on the roads, give me a bell, 1300 681 666 or the text line 0467 922 666.
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1: Last half hour, you're hearing about the charge that Jetstar is going to slog you if you want to put a bag in the overhead locker, $25. So, how do the flight attendants feel about this? Terry O'Toole is the Federal Secretary of the Flight Attendants Association of Australia. Very good evening to you, Terry. Is this something that you're welcoming Jetstar introduce?
4: Thank you for having me. Look, honestly, the problems with baggage are one of the main issues of abuse that cabin crew get currently, where people are, you know, there's not enough room for the cabin bags that are on. People then argue, you know, they don't want you to take the bags off them, but then there's nowhere to store them, which is a safety issue. So cabin bags has been on the radar for cabin crew as a major problem for a long time. So this may make it easier and actually make it better for everybody. You won't have to line up for so long to get off a plane where you worry about, you know, well, we have to let everyone get their bags out of the overhead lockers. A lot of people don't need what they carry on board. I'm sure you've been on flights, James, where no one even opens the lockers, right?
1: Yep.
4: They don't even open the lockers, and yet they've got all this stuff, but they sit down, and I can't remember the last time I saw someone stand up, open a locker and get something out of a bag. Yep. On any flight. So do they really need what they're taking on board?
1: I think that the thing there is they just don't want to wait at the carriage barrister, the cabbage. Oh, I said it again. The baggage carousel.
4: The cabbage bagarel.
1: Yeah, that's right.
4: I agree. And look, and I do know that people are scarred from after COVID, when we had those, you know, terrible scenes of, you know, bags not coming and lost bags. And, you know, that was a particular time. Now the airlines have spent quite a bit of money on sophisticating their baggage claim and their baggage, you know, processes. And I travel weekly. And honestly, the longest I think you wait nowadays on any of the carriers is around, you know, 15, 20 minutes after the flight lands. So it's not a particularly long period of time. Quite often, by the time I've got off the plane and got to the baggage carousel, my bag's going around. Mm. So I think that people need to be a little bit more trusting in that process.
1: Okay. Look, how hard has it been for flight attendants of Jetstar particularly to go around weighing the bags?
4: Well, I think that a lot of the weights, a lot of that baggage stuff has been done outside. So it's done by ground staff or it's done by people in the... And that's the whole thing about this one. This one will all be dealt with before you get on the plane, which seems like a really smart idea. Let's get it all dealt with before you get on the plane, because that just means that the flight's going to be delayed while they're taking bags off and doing that. This way, during the boarding process, it'll happen. So I think it's a smarter way, and if people do pay for the bags and they do take their bags on board, they'll be given priority to board. They'll get all their bags into the overhead lockers neatly, and then you won't have the you know, the problems that you have after that, which is, you know, the delays of flights. I'm sure, again, your listeners have been delayed on flights while they're waiting for people to have their bags, you know, try to find, you know, watching crew do that Tetris of trying to move things around to make it all fit.
1: Yeah. So for those who have been complaining about some flights leaving too late or being delayed, this actually might help that problem.
4: Absolutely. The whole concept of this is to try and make it get closer to on-time performance, because if you're late in one port, just remember that aircraft is going somewhere else, which needs a whole new fresh crew, new passengers.

0: And it's going on somewhere. Those planes fly around Australia almost non-stop. So it's really important to know that when there's a delay at one port, it delays. By the end of the day, you're looking at major delays.
1: I will really appreciate your time this evening. Thank you, Terry.
0: Thank you.
1: Terry O'Toole there, Federal Secretary of the Flight Attendants Association of Australia. Hearing from you on the text line on this. Well, and me saying cabbage instead of cabin baggage. One of you says, to be fair, with the potential for certain smells to come to light over the course of a flight, I think they can clearly see why they're charging extra for overhead cabbage. Thank you for your text. You're on 666 ABC Canberra. I'm James Findlay, 19 to 6. Also hearing from you on, well, the transition from electricity, from gas to electricity. Earlier you heard from a caller that said that, well, nearly 30 years ago, said that gas was going to be the future, change to gas. And now she's like, well, now they're telling me to change to electric. Jen? Good evening to you. You say hi, James. Ditto to that last caller. In 1993, we were told gas was the way to go for heating and hot water. What a change in policy. It will cost many dollars to change to electricity when we are older and don't have the funds that we did years ago. Thank you for your text. And Bob, you say 2045 is 19 years away. Seems like a fair warning. I think when the time comes, in 19 years, then maybe a few people left with gas. It's a financial reason. Could perhaps be helped to the transition. And one of you says, oh, in quite a long text. Okay. Nancy 2602. You say, like your other listeners, we wanted to transition. We were told that, one, we would have to go through three-phase power, and two, that our wiring would not support the reverse cycle air conditioning, and three, ACTU told us that we had to move to electric electricity meter, which, of course, they had to install themselves for a short few years before it turned out. Before it turned out, one, no, you don't have to go to three-phase power. Two, for the reverse cycle aircon, the electricians were looking at the output rating of that units rather than the input requirements. Wrong. But ACTU still wanted to move the electricity box. And I think the government needs to figure out ways to make this easier. Not loans, but things like changes to regulations and education for installers to make sure they don't put up barriers in front of us if the electricity supplier needs to move a meter that they need to put in themselves. Thank you for that. It's very interesting indeed. Sounds like we need some kind of organization that helps with this transition, right? Yeah, it sounds like a lot of people are a little bit confused about what would happen with this transition. Anyway, thank you for your texts. Keep them coming. 0467 922666 is the text line. Well, in just a moment, you're going to hear about an opportunity for you, particularly if you're in healthcare or aged care, rather, to learn a little bit more about palliative care.
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1: Some of you are not really happy about the justification of charging for carry-on baggage. One of you says, "Struth, never heard such a silly justification. It's all about forcing people to pay for checked luggage." And Robert, you say, "James, my checked bags were lost, in quotes, but eventually returned after some days, 8 times in 12 months. On international flights, I learned how to pack to travel with only carry-on bags. I'm always wary checking bags." My gosh, Robert, that seems really unlucky. 8 times that you've had your luggage go in 12 months. How many times have you flown in 12 months? Let's get some numbers going here. And one of you says, people need cabin baggage because airlines lose their check-in baggage. So you need essential items with you in the plane in case your luggage goes missing. Thanks for your texts. We'll find out what's happening on evenings very soon. But now, look, caring for someone in end-of-life care can be very challenging. And a new course from Palliative Care ACT is hoping to make it a little easier. They're offering a free course for aged care support workers. Paul Atzenhofer is a CEO of Palliative Care ACT. A very good evening to you.
4: Good evening, James, and thanks for having me on board tonight.
1: What does this course aim to achieve?
4: So we've found from feedback that there's a lot of, I guess, misinformation in the aged care sector, in particular around palliative care and end-of-life care, and especially for the support workers more so than the nurses. And there was a local well-known family, the Ingrams, who had gone through some, I guess, tough circumstances when their parents were towards end of life in aged care. As a result, they've gifted us a bequest to actually develop and deliver training to aged care workers to help them to get a better understanding of how to recognise that someone's at the end of life, how to communicate with family, and also how to escalate those difficult conversations.
1: Yeah. What were some of the misconceptions, I guess, that you were coming across?
4: One of the big ones is that the aged care workers and the support workers in particular don't actually recognise the signs as to when someone is about to deteriorate significantly, and therefore don't realise that it's time to escalate to a nurse and potentially get them transported to hospital or to hospice for end of life, or to get additional supports in from their local GP.
1: Mm. So the knowledge was missing, or...?
4: It's... One of the, I guess, issues with the support worker training is that it's a fairly condensed training program. It's a Cert 3 or Cert 4 level training. And because support workers do churn throughout the industry, that knowledge isn't really retained. So with the help of the Ingram family, we developed this training and have started to deliver it. And Sarah Maslin, who's a local Canberran, has been delivering it for the last month, already delivered to over 120 people, and it's had phenomenal response.
1: Yeah, right. What's the response you've been getting?
4: It's been phenomenal in that the support workers especially now feel more empowered to actually have those conversations. And if family members are asking, you know, is my loved one going downhill or what's the future going to look like, they feel more comfortable to actually have those conversations. There's a lot of practical skills-based training in there, so it actually feels a lot more comfortable for the support workers to have those conversations and really support families through that challenging time. And it is, of course, free of charge to the support workers and the organisations, which is why we're here tonight, to try and get those aged care facilities to reach out to us and book in to get Sarah out to do the training for free.
1: Yeah, right. We'll get to some of those details in a moment, but why is it important for support staff and aged care workers to recognise those signs when someone is deteriorating quickly?
4: I think one of the biggest things is making sure that loved ones are actually supported through it. So families will be asking lots of questions like, and if I use the example of my mother-in-law, she stopped drinking for quite some time or for a couple of days just before passing. That was a known sign to us that things were about to deteriorate. Other family members hadn't been able to recognise that, and therefore difficult conversations and those, you know, preparing family for what's going to happen really couldn't happen. It was only that because I work in the industry and my wife's a nurse that we're able to recognise it and say to the rest of the family, this is what we think is going to happen in the near future. And I think if support workers are able to have those conversations, or likewise just bring in the RN or EN that's at the aged care facility to start having those conversations, the whole process for family and loved ones is a lot better and a lot smoother.
1: Yeah. Okay, so you've put this course together. It's available for free for CERT workers and aged care workers?
4: Yes, definitely.
1: What do people need to do to get in touch?
4: Just jump on our website, palcareact.org.au, and you'll see in our services it's aged care training. Click on there, drop an email to us, and we'll book you in for as early as possible.
1: Yeah, okay. Are there similar courses for people, for carers, for instance?
4: There aren't at the moment. It's certainly something that we're looking at down the track. We have run some courses for family members based on some education out of the States, and that's gone really well. And we're looking to adapt that more to an Australianised version in the near future.
1: Yeah. Well, look, thanks for telling us about it this afternoon and this evening, rather, and all the best.
4: Thanks, James.
1: That's Paul Atzenhofer there, the CEO of Palliative Care ACT. You're on 666 ABC Canberra. I'm James Findlay. Earlier, you heard from, now, where were you? Robert, you said that 8 times in 12 months you had your bags lost, and I thought that that was quite unlucky of you. I asked how many flights you went on. You said, James, it was 8 of 10 international trips that involved 40 separate flight sectors. Okay, so 8 trips or 8 sectors? Oh, no, okay. Because it could be a trip that involved many sectors. Okay, I've got it. So you might be going like Canberra, Sydney, Singapore, I don't know, London. Okay. 40 flight sectors is a lot, but 8 out of 10 international trips. Was it all the same? I have so many questions for you, Robert. Was it the same airline? I can't believe you lost the bag so many times. Elizabeth, you've texted in saying, James, as for not accessing my overhead cabin baggage in flight, I take out my book and things I need before I sit down. I also have in a bag a change of underwear, medication, toiletries in case my main luggage is delayed. Yeah, look, I honestly, Elizabeth, I also access my cabin baggage or cabbage for, you know, some, like, you can't put everything with you, but you know, sometimes you've got your, I know, eye mask, a book. Sometimes the book's too big to go in front of you. Yeah, I'm old school. I read actual books, not the electronic ones. On power and getting the transition from gas to electric. Susie of Ainslie, you've checked in saying, hi, James. We have made lots of changes that have gone really well. No one is being forced to make a change at this time. The idea is if you have an appliance and it dies, you consider getting something more environmentally friendly. No more than that. Thank you, Electrified. Electrified Susie of Ainslie. Fantastic. One of you says, do people not know that there's the government's $20,000 interest-free loan under the Sustainable Household Scheme? There we go. That's interesting to know. And Lucy, you say, I was also persuaded by ActuAGL just 20 years ago to go with gas for everything. Now gas is, quote, evil. What's the general policy on using gas when Australia is happy to export most of our gas? Almost for nothing, you've got in brackets, while vilifying local usage. Thank you, Lucy, for your text. Oh my gosh. On the lost bags, Beck, you say, did Robin often check in late? In 25 years of travel, I've never had a lost bag. Tell you, I wonder if one Renee Crosh has ever had a lost bag when travelling. Renee Crosh?
5: Hello. Not lost, but it's been very delayed.
1: Oh, yeah.
5: And I've had the experience of just sitting there at the baggage carousel thinking, oh, it's not coming, is it? It's not coming.
1: Well, Robert texted in, he had his bag lost 8 out of 10 international trips in 1 year.
5: Yeah.
1: 40 sectors.
5: You know, I'm not going to do
1: the cabin baggage
5: under I'm only going to do cabin baggage from now on.
1: Or cabbage, as I've been saying by accident this afternoon.
5: I'm not going to check in baggage any longer. Unless I'm going for a month. If I'm only going for 2 or 3 days or even up to a week, I'm going to pay for cabin luggage from now on.
1: Cabin baggage. I had a friend that went overseas on a Euro trip during summer. It must be said it was summer, only with carry-on, and he went for a few weeks.
5: You save so much time.
1: Yeah.
5: You know, you can just walk in. You've checked in online. You just walk in 10 minutes, board the plane, you get off, and it is a smug feeling when you're walking past everybody else who's in that queue waiting for their bag.
1: It really
5: See
1: is.
5: Ya.
1: See ya. What's happening on our evenings?
5: Well, it's a Wednesday. So
1: what would you do Wednesday?
5: What would you do? If your name was Flora Radosavljevic, would you consider changing your name
1: No.
5: Just to make it easy?
1: No.
5: To make life easy?
1: No. That's your name. You keep
5: really?
1: It.
5: Really? Tough email.
1: It is. What's the name again?
5: Flora Radosavljevic.
1: Yeah, okay.
5: A lot of consonants in there.
1: Yeah.
5: Question is, I mean, people change their name, of course, for reasons of marriage.
1: Oh, sure.
5: Have you ever thought about changing it for any other reason, and what reason would be good enough? How important is a name?
1: Well, it's funny. Producer James V, his last name's Vandermeer, and his grandfather changed it from Van space Der space Me, yeah, to one word because people kept screwing it up.
5: Yeah.
1: So
5: that's what we're
1: going to
5: nut out. In 2026, how do we feel about the changing of your first name or your last name? We'll tease it out and see what kind of people think, whether you do it or whether you think it's part of your identity. You know, you just, that's what you're born with. Mm. That's what you stick with. Bugger the lot of you.
1: Yeah, that's
5: learn
1: right.
5: to spell it. Learn to spell it.
1: It's the same. I'm sure it'll go into this, but when people have, you know, Australianized the pronunciation of a surname that's European, for instance, mm. and I don't have an example with me right now, but...
5: Well, my name's an example. Yep. My name is K-R-O-S-C-H, yeah. Krosh, and I've had to spell that to just about pretty much everyone I've met in my entire life.
1: What? Oh, they missed the C.
5: I could have just made it Cross, or my dad or grandfather or great-grandfather mm. could have changed it to Cross, C-R-O-S-S, easy.
1: No, Krosh. Is it German?
5: Mm.
1: Yeah, great. Adrian Francis has dropped by.
6: Yeah, and it's just making me think about one of our listeners who I've been lucky enough to spend a bit of time with, James and Renee, who had the privilege of changing her surname back to the original spelling from Europe after her grandfather on emigration to Australia many years ago westernised it to assimilate, you know, mm-hmm. and the family for a lot of time felt that they needed that westernised surname, and the pride that she felt in being able to return the surname back to its original spelling. So I'm sure there's many stories like that, people reclaiming their names.
5: Well, we will find out. We're also going to spotlight golf tonight on evenings as the PGA Australasia begins later this month. Golf is such an interesting sport. I want to know how people perceive golf. Because youngsters are taking it up in droves. It kind of defies age. You can be 8 and play. You can be 88 and play. You can play brilliantly or you can play terribly.
6: Yes.
5: And everyone still seems to have a good time. Some people think it's an old white man's sport, I know. Others think, no, this is a dynamic, really fascinating sport that everyone can do. So we'll tease that out too.
1: Not everyone can do it. I tried it when I was in high school and everyone else moved from the Wednesday group to the Thursday group, but I stayed. I was not good enough to move on.
6: It's a very social game in Darwin where I once worked and lived with the ABC, Renee. I've got many great memories of playing golf in the wet season in Darwin with a number of refreshments.
1: Okay, bye, Renee.
5: I'm going
1: to
5: leave you to it.
1: Popular as well. Renee had to go to Sydney.
6: So, oh, James, what, happy memories.
1: In the wet season.
6: Yeah, I mean, you've got to entertain yourself up north in the wet, you know, and playing golf in the puddles. And, of course, it's hot, it's steamy, there's a lot of refreshments. Anyway, that's not what's in the news tonight. I'm actually really looking forward to Emmy's story about Canberra and Cathy Wood sharing her family's experiences of uncertainty and unresolved grief, this thing of ambiguous loss and also inadequate specialist support in relation to a long-term missing person case. And that's her dad, Richard Wood, a really moving story. Also, the NAPLAN story from Monty about the ACT performing higher than the national average in NAPLAN except for Year 5 writing. And Stephen Jedgett's up at Parley, his story about for the first time, federal police reveal they're investigating a potential act of far left terrorism involving a Melbourne business last year, and a spectacular weather photo, James.
1: Oh, can't wait for that one.
6: Yes, and get those submissions in this winter. We love it.
1: Adrian Francis with you tonight on TV. Big thanks to Elise and James for your production work today. I'm James Finlay. I'll be with you on Afternoons tomorrow. Alice Matthews will be here with you on Drive. It's time for the news. It's 6 o'clock.
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10: Good evening, Jennifer Sexton with ABC News. Migration experts have warned that the federal government's plan to reduce the number of temporary migrants coming to Australia could be thrown out by the High Court or have unintended consequences if it's badly designed. Political reporter Adam Langenberg has more.
7: The plan was set to be announced by Home Affairs Minister Tony Burke at the National Press Club on Thursday, but it's been postponed, with sources saying some details

0: Details are yet to be agreed to by Cabinet. The changes are expected to include restrictions on asylum seeker work and appeal rights and on the family visa application process. Former senior immigration official Abul Rizvi has warned that changes to the family reunification process could be subject to legal appeal, while the Australian Chamber of Commerce and Industry has cautioned against moves that make Australia a less attractive destination for skilled migrants.
1: The New South Wales Premier has criticised lawyers representing pro-Palestinian groups who cross-examined a Jewish leader at the Royal Commission on Anti-Semitism. Gavin Coote reports.
2: Legal counsel for the Australia-Palestine Advocacy Network and the Palestine Action Group were given leave to appear at the Commission yesterday to question Jewish Board of Deputies President David Ossip. Today, Commissioner Virginia Bell rebuked suggestions the lawyers had hijacked the hearing after a newspaper reported such claims by Jewish community leader Alex Rivchen. In a written statement provided to the ABC, Premier Chris Minns says the idea that the focus shifted from anti-Semitism in Australia to testing a witness on foreign policy by the lawyers is disappointing and doesn't reflect the purpose of these hearings.
1: The ACT Council of Social Services concerned a diminishing number of residents could be left to carry the cost of Canberra's gas network under a territory transition to fully electric homes. The Territory government is phasing out gas in homes and businesses with a goal to reach net zero carbon emissions by 2045. ATCOS Chief Executive Devon Bowles says upgrading cooking and heating equipment remains out of reach for many Canberrans.
3: The transition can feel out of reach or, in the case of renters, absolutely be out of reach. That's a real issue because as more and more people switch off gas, there are going to be fewer people who are paying for the gas network maintenance. And that means those people's costs are going to go up.
1: US President Donald Trump says a deal on the Strait of Hormuz could come in the next 2 days, while Iran and Oman inch towards an agreement to reopen the critical waterway. Tui Ong Fitzpatrick reports.
4: Mr. Trump says negotiations with Iran are progressing well.
5: We'll find out. We'll know in 48 hours.
4: But he's warned that the country would face severe consequences and get hit very hard if negotiations failed. Qatar said earlier that mediators are making progress in efforts to end the US-Iran war, driving oil prices lower, although Tehran has denied Mr. Trump's assertion that talks are already underway. The Trump administration has previously ruled out any deal that would give Iran control over the Strait of Hormuz. Iran has long demanded control over the strait, which it says it should share with Oman on the opposite shore.
1: Testing is underway to confirm another 33 suspected cases of H5 bird flu found in Victoria. Environment officials say the new suspected cases include greater crested terns, a gull and a magpie found on the southwest coast. The state has recorded 7 confirmed cases of the deadly strain. To finance, in Australia, share market closed on a record high today. The ASX 200 up 0.9% at 9,227. The price of oil has fallen by almost 0.5%. Spot gold is up by about 2%, and the dollar steady at 70.4 US cents. To sport, and the FIFA president Gianni Infantino has called a senior leaders of football's world governing body to an executive meeting in Morocco. The BBC's Greg McKenzie reports.
6: Gianni Infantino is facing one of the most difficult moments in his leadership of FIFA after senior figures within the organisation publicly turned against his now abandoned investment plan. The former Arsenal manager Arsene Wenger, who's FIFA's chief of football development, said scrapping the plan was absolutely necessary, while the Secretary General Matthias Grafström, who's expected to be at the meeting, has described the past week as difficult to comprehend and accept.
1: Canberra's weather tonight mostly clear with a low of -2. Frost and patchy fog in the morning, then a partly cloudy day with light winds becoming northwesterly in the early afternoon, heading for a top of 14 degrees. At the moment, it's 7 at Tuggeranong, 8 at Dixon. ABC News.
7: Good evening and welcome to PM. I'm Samantha Donovan, coming to you from the lands of the Wurundjeri people of the Kulin Nation in Melbourne. Tonight, NAPLAN results show a third of Australian students are failing to meet literacy and numeracy standards. Are computers and AI to blame? Also, the New South Wales Premier criticises the appearance of lawyers for Palestinian groups at the Royal Commission on Anti-Semitism. And the prospect of a space

0: The New South Wales Premier, Chris Minns, has described as disappointing the Commission's decision to allow the lawyers to ask a witness about Israel's conduct. There's also been criticism of the Commission's approach from Liberal Senator James Patterson and a senior Jewish leader. But the Royal Commissioner, Virginia Bell, has hit back at the criticism. Our senior correspondent, Barbara Miller, has been at the hearing in Sydney today. Barb, the lawyers for the pro-Palestinian groups appeared yesterday. So how has this controversy unfolded?
1: Well, at issue is the appearance of lawyers for two pro-Palestinian groups. That's the Australia-Palestine Advocacy Network, or APAN, and the Palestine Action Group. And yesterday they had some testy exchanges with the witness David Ossip. He's the president of the New South Wales Jewish Board of Deputies. And they were pressing him on Israel's conduct and Palestinian death tolls. Now, following those exchanges yesterday, Alex Rivchin from the Executive Council of Australian Jewry was quoted in The Australian as saying that those lawyers were hijacking the commission with, and I quote, clickbait theatrics and gratuitous slurs against Israel. And the commission heard today from the commissioner that following those quotes attributed to Alex Rivchin, the APAN lawyer Ragni Mather was subjected to a series of abusive Islamophobic emails. Commissioner Virginia Bell condemned that abuse. And she said, Sam, that the lawyer was granted leave to appear as a matter of procedural fairness.
2: Ms. Mather did not hijack this royal commission. Ms. Mather was appearing for an organisation whose interests were substantially and directly affected by the subject matter of yesterday's hearing, in that trenchant criticism was being made of the representatives of that organisation.
1: Now, the questioning by the lawyers for the pro-Palestinian groups has also come in for some pretty heavy criticism from the New South Wales Premier, Chris Minns. In written comments, the Premier said, the idea that the focus shifted from anti-Semitism in Australia to testing a witness on foreign policy is disappointing and doesn't reflect the purpose of these hearings.
0: Among those appearing before the commission today, I understand, was a former neo-Nazi. What was his evidence?
1: Yes, he appeared anonymously and he told the commission he joined a neo-Nazi group in the early 2000s. He says he was attracted to the group. The members were fit and they were educated. He also at that point held anti-immigrant views, he said in part because they were passed on by his mother, and also because of an incident where he says he was assaulted by a member of an ethnic community. He eventually walked away for good from the neo-Nazi group on a second attempt to disengage. And he said that was after positive experiences with ethnic minorities and a feeling that he wanted to be involved with something good and not something bad.
3: Well, in these groups, the line is sold to you that you are the good guys. You know, you're striving for the great white hope, things like that. But once you get exposed to things outside, you start to see, and especially with interactions with different people, you start to see that in society, you're actually the bad guys. And in different circumstances, I'd had people, you know, explain to me that they would rather hang out with a murderer than with someone like me.
1: And Sam, this kind of evidence is at the heart of the focus of this block of hearings, which kicked off today, into drivers of extremism and anti-Semitism and responses to it, including strategies for de-radicalisation.
0: Our senior correspondent, Barbara Miller, reporting from the Royal Commission on Anti-Semitism and Social Cohesion in Sydney. The Federal Energy Minister has announced the government will expand its rooftop solar rebate scheme to include some public and commercial buildings. In a speech to the National Press Club, Chris Bowen observed that warehouses, school buildings, factories and farm sheds have been missing out on the rollout of rooftop solar. The broader scheme will include installations of up to 1 megawatt. Rachel Mealy has more.
4: Apart from when it's raining cats and dogs, the Brimbank Veterinary Clinic in Sydenham in northwest Melbourne runs on solar.
5: We first started installing

0: in solar in 2014, and gradually expanded to, by 2020, we'd covered our entire roof and now have a 30 kilowatt solar system.
1: Vet Jeremy Watson is one of the owners of the business.
0: We use most of our power during the daytime, so it makes sense to take advantage of all the solar power that we generate.
1: Energy Minister Chris Bowen says businesses like the Brimbank Vet Practice are the missing link in the chain for solving Australia's energy needs. He's announced the expansion of the government's small-scale renewable energy scheme from 100 kilowatts to 1 megawatt.
2: This will slash the installation cost for commercial, industrial and agricultural buildings by around 20%. That's a significant saving on an investment that will immediately begin lowering the cost of energy for those companies and businesses.
1: It's a move that's been welcomed by the Australian Chamber of Commerce and Industry, which says that of the roughly 28 gigawatts of installed capacity, only 5 or 6 gigawatts comes from business premises. Chief Executive Andrew McKellar says he expects Australian business owners will make use of the rebate.
3: So we really think, whether it's a small or medium-sized business, if you've got a reasonable area of roof space. Of course, some businesses are already doing that anyway, but by no means all. I think there's significant upside in terms of the new capacity that can be installed. So I think it's a new frontier, and I think many businesses will be quite keen to have a look at this opportunity.
1: Francis Veerboom is the Chief Executive of Rewiring Australia. He says the expansion of the rebate system will allow more communities to generate and use affordable electricity locally.
4: There's an enormous amount of roof space in Australia that we have on our factories, on our warehouses, on our sheds. And a lot of this is in cities where we need the energy. Over the next 10 to 20 years, we've got a lot of EV chargers to build into the places where people are driving around. We're going to start seeing electric dump trucks on mine sites. We're going to start seeing electric tractors in our farms. And these kind of big solar facilities are going to be really useful for powering those big electricity customers of the future.
1: But he says it's not just the businesses making the decision to expand. There also needs to be speedier connections to the grid.
4: Our homes have benefited from the fact that it only takes like 2 weeks to add a rooftop solar system onto the grid. But if you want to build a bigger system, if you're running a factory-sized solar system, sometimes you're in a queue for 3 months or 6 months, or I've even heard of like a year and a half people are waiting. So there's a big job to do to make the connection process streamlined. And it's really important that our electricity networks realize that part of their job isn't just keeping the lights on, but it's actually connecting up thousands and millions of new devices that are going to be running on electricity over the next couple of decades.
5: Francis Veerboom is the Chief Executive of the renewable energy advocacy firm Rewiring Australia. Rachel Mealy reporting. Today's NAPLAN results are raising concerns for educators and peak groups invested in Australia's growth and success. NAPLAN is the National Assessment Program for Literacy and Numeracy. Each year it tests more than 1 million students in years 3, 5, 7 and 9. The latest figures show a third of Australians students aren't meeting, quote, challenging but reasonable expectations in literacy and numeracy. And about 10% of those kids are so far behind the expected standards they need extra help. Professor Greg Thompson was a teacher in WA. He's now the director of the Institute for Learning Sciences and Teacher Education at the Australian Catholic University. Professor Thompson, how are you interpreting today's NAPLAN results?
6: It's the first thing that sort of leaps out is the finding across all years that in general there's been negligible change in 2026. So results have stayed largely the same. What's important about that is that these fairly stable results are occurring at the subgroup level. It's not just state averages on comparison or the national average that stayed the same across each of those year levels. It's also at the subgroup, which includes school system, the socioeconomic status of the schools and the students, whether people are in remote, regional or urban communities, and so on.
5: Professor Thompson, in light of the results, I noted the Queensland Education Minister is calling for a back-to-basics approach. The New South Wales Education Minister is mulling having students in years 5, 7 and 9 going back to pen and paper NAPLAN tests rather than being on the computer. Do you think a reliance on technology is stymieing children's learning?
6: There's really two parts to that question. So the first part is, when they shifted the tests online, has there been shown to be a systematic difference in student achievement? And the answer is not really. The second part of the question is whether, you know, students doing a lot of learning on time, particularly in the age of generative AI, could be something which is, you know, problematic for student achievement. It's too early to say that generative AI is really sort of impacting NAPLAN results, partly because of the fact that they've remained fairly stable since 2023, okay, which is, you know, before, you know, ChatGPT, et cetera, became a feature in so many young people's orbits. So I think there are many, many sort of dangers that we want to sort of be aware of and think about. And there's two obvious ones. You know, the first one is this idea of what they call cognitive offloading, which is that, you know, learning is meant to be effortful, okay? And we learn best where we are challenged and sort of overcome challenges. If we just easily park that off to some, generative AI bot, that can actually have long-term sort of effects on people, you know, young people's interest and capacity to do some of the cognitive work required. And the second reason that we might be a little concerned is, I read a post this week that said that AI bot Claude and the number one prompt, okay, was homework. So if homework is something that is being outsourced to generative AI as well, that may have sort of long-term consequences for young people. But as I said, it's early days and we need to watch this very, very closely in the context not just of NAPLAN, but in school performance and student achievement in general.
5: The federal government has recently announced plans to regulate AI. Does the education system need to be looking at something similar before the AI horse has bolted, I guess, in schools and the education system, and perhaps children aren't able to think well for themselves?
6: It's early to make a call on that. There is a lot of work going on in schools at the moment around how to create, you know, rich, you know, learning tasks that incorporate generative AI and require students to think with it as opposed to allow it to do the thinking for them. So, you know, that might be, you know, something that, you know, systems, schools, teachers, et cetera, like, you know, become more and more proficient at over time. I think the ban is always a difficult thing to police. I do see many schools, both in Australia and around the world, sort of starting to enact what might be called digital slowdown policies, right, to spend less time on screens and devices and more time, you know, going back to aspects of more traditional forms of learning. But I think at this stage, it's really a case of wait and see rather than sort of put the blame on generative AI or on online testing for the reasons that these results have remained fairly static over time.
5: Professor Greg Thompson from the Australian Catholic University. This is PM. I'm Samantha Donovan. You can hear all our programs live or later on ABC Listen. Anti-domestic violence campaigners are urging the federal government to reform the family law system by giving children more of a voice in custody disputes as the nation moves to the second phase of the federal government's plan to end violence against women and children by 2032. The Attorney-General, Michelle Rowland, has confirmed she is exploring that possibility. Kimberly Price has more.
7: When Connor Paul was a child, his parents separated and the mediation process forced him to live with the very person he wanted to escape from.
8: If I wasn't placed into the perpetrator's care, I wouldn't have had a childhood that was plagued with family violence. And we have hundreds of thousands of children and young people with very similar stories to my own.
7: Now 23 years old, Connor Paul is still making sense of the violence he experienced. As a youth engagement and advocacy leader at the Australian Childhood Foundation, he is urging for children to be given a voice in mediation and family court cases under the Family Law Act.
8: The federal government has said that they want to put children and young people at the centre of family law. and the family court. But I think what people forget is that you can put someone at the centre of a room and still only talk about and around them.
7: Connor Paul believes more time is needed within the system to allow a child to feel safe enough to disclose their experiences, and wants greater supports for young people after a court case has closed.
8: And we really need to be having a hard look at the fact that the right to live a safe and free life is a right that's

0: inherently held by everyone, including children and young people.
1: Dr. Georgina Dimopoulos is an Associate Professor of Law at Southern Cross University. She agrees there needs to be greater emphasis on a child's experience.
2: From the research I've done, 9 out of the 41 children and young people I spoke with did disclose that they had chosen to intentionally not comply with the parenting orders. And so one young person said, well, if they're not going to listen to me, I'm not going to listen to them.
1: Georgina Dimopoulos says there's momentum from those within the family court system to engage with children in a more meaningful way. However, ultimate reform needs to be legislated by the federal government.
2: I would say that the recent reforms, the Family Law Amendment Act 2023, was a missed opportunity for that.
1: After interviewing 94 people who have been through the family court system and practitioners working with victim survivors of family violence, industry professor at the University of Technology Sydney and advocate Jess Hill believes drastic reform is needed.
3: One of the mothers we interviewed for our study, she had to mediate with her ex-partner while he was in prison because he'd breached bail for 11 charges of really intense violence against her.
1: The majority of cases that come before the family court involve family violence or child abuse, and Jess Hill argues the court isn't properly set up to probe these cases.
3: A lot of those matters are coming to light for the first time through a family court application, and there is no investigative body that sits within or alongside the court that can reliably investigate and develop the facts to put before the court.
1: She argues, along with developing a child-focused court system, the second phase of the national plan to end violence against women and children should establish investigative judicial powers.
3: Federally funded National Child and Family Assessment Service that would investigate these cases and form an evidence brief for the courts so that safe decisions can be made. We need greater scrutiny and transparency over systems that have for too long been allowed to do harm.
1: A spokesperson for Attorney General Michelle Rowland says the Federal Circuit and Family Court of Australia has a range of measures in place to handle cases involving family violence and child abuse, and the government remains committed to exploring opportunities to further support children's participation through family law policy reform.
4: 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And if you or anyone you know needs help, you can call the National Family Violence Counselling Service 1-800-RESPECT. That's 1-800-737-732. If it's an emergency, call 000. Jetstar's decision to charge people for carry-on luggage is being slammed by travellers and peak groups. The nation's largest budget airline has announced a minimum fee of $25 will be introduced in February next year for bags going into overhead compartments. Jetstar's defending the move, saying it needs to keep costs down and improve the experience of passengers. Tanya Dendrenos reports.
5: All day, every day, low fares. It's the key marketing line from Jetstar.
6: I'm your mum. Yes.
5: The budget airline posting this satirical video to help explain its new carry-on baggage rules that come into effect in February.
6: It just needs to measure 40 centimetres by 30 centimetres by 20 centimetres.
5: It means the current 7-kilogram carry-on weight limit will be scrapped, with Jetstar moving to a size-based model. All bookings will include one underseat bag, such as a backpack, handbag or laptop bag. Jetstar says the move will make better use of overhead locker space, streamline boarding and help more flights depart on time. Jetstar didn't have a spokesperson available for interview, instead offering pre-recorded statements from CEO Stephanie Tully.
7: Our new carry-on baggage model provides more choice to customers while helping to keep Jetstar's fares low. 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
5: Customers who need additional carry-on baggage can pre-purchase what the airline is calling priority carry-on. That's a second, larger bag for the overhead locker. Passengers who've purchased the priority option will also be allowed to board first. Some passengers travelling at airports across the country today welcomed the change.
8: If that keeps the fare low and people don't have luggage and they get it cheaper, then that's cool.
5: But others weren't so supportive.
9: Getting charged to do overhead is just ridiculous. I think they shouldn't do that. They just want the money. They just want the extra profit.
10: We don't fly that often, but it'd still be a kick in the guts, wouldn't it? It's just another thing to add.
5: Associate Professor Lisa Stafford is an Australian Research Council Future Fellow in Transport Equity with Inclusive Futures at Griffith University.
11: I use an electric wheelchair, so I have to carry batteries on with me. But my carry-on is 60 centimetres because they're 55 centimetre batteries. Under the new rules, I wouldn't be able to bring my bag on. So what does that mean for me and others?
5: She wants to know whether there's been any consultation with the disability and chronic illness communities.
11: I think the question needs to go back to Jenster. How are they going to guarantee that this is not going to create inequality for people who need to travel? And how are they going to manage it? The staff, the crew, how are they going to manage it?
5: Jetstar has said the change follows extensive research and feedback from customers and crew who said having bags weighed at the gate and struggling to find room in overhead lockers were among the more stressful parts of the airport experience.
4: Tanya Dendrinos. A piece of a SpaceX rocket the size of a bus is on a collision course with the moon. Astronomers realised earlier this year the debris was on that trajectory, with Elon Musk's SpaceX company no longer able to control it. Alexandra Humphreys filed this report.
12: 3, 2, 1, ignition, and
13: when SpaceX's Falcon 9 launched towards the moon in January last year, the second stage of the rocket was left floating in space. Until now.
14: What has happened is essentially a mixture of solar activity and gravity forces have put it on a path towards the moon.
13: Juliana Sheeman is the SpaceX director of NASA Science and Dragon programs. She says the company is now working on ways to prevent similar incidents.
14: One of the things that we're working in partnership with NASA and the other appropriate agencies is what is the best future disposal path for high energy missions that are in a, you know, the sun, earth, moon system.
13: The 4-ton piece of rocket the size of a school bus has been hurtling towards the moon at more than 8,000 kilometres per hour.
15: It's rather careless of SpaceX to let their rocket crash into the moon.
13: Tamara Davis is a professor of astrophysics at the University of Queensland.
15: As we launch more and more stuff towards the moon, the likelihood that your launcher is going to be on a trajectory that's going to collide with the moon will increase. This is something that we really can't make a habit of if we intend to keep launching stuff to land on the moon.
13: This afternoon's impact on the moon wasn't expected to be visible in Australia. But another unusual phenomenon has night sky watchers talking in Tasmania.
16: I could see them as clear as, and there can be up to 6, with very bright lights that sort of disappear and reappear, and they move at 90-degree angles.
13: Wayne Johnston is the mayor of the regional Tasmanian Council of Meander Valley in the state's north. For over a month, he's been seeing unusual lights darting across the night sky.
16: There's just nobody can tell us what they are.
13: Paris Butfield-Addison is the co-founder of the West Coast Space Centre, and he may have the answer. And it's not a UFO.
17: That it's probably sunlight glinting off Starlink satellites. The newer Starlink satellites, particularly the very new models of them, very much catch the sun and then they flare out in the direction of the sun. And because this is kind of shortly after sunset and before sunrise, this very much matches what people keep describing.
13: As the SpaceX company reveals its revenue and spending have risen significantly over the past year, the impacts of space exploration are being felt near and far.
4: Alexandra Humphreys, thanks for being with me for PM. I'm Samantha Donovan. We'll be back at the same time tomorrow. Good night.

0: Good evening. Jennifer Sexton with ABC News. The Coalition has confirmed it will not support Labor's gambling advertising bill in its current form, indicating it requires significant amendments. With more, here's political reporter Courtney Withers.
1: Following 2 days of explosive inquiry hearings into the bill this week, the opposition has confirmed exactly where it stands. Shadow Communications Minister Sarah Henderson has released a statement confirming the Coalition will not support the legislation in its current form and is working to finalise what she's calling crucial amendments. The Coalition is expected to push for stricter regulations of gambling inducements and a further tightening of advertising rules. The government needs the support of the Greens or the Coalition to get the bill through the Senate. The Communications Minister Annika Wells has been contacted for comment.
0: The Commonwealth Director of Public Prosecutions is set to take over the prosecution of Federal MP Luke Gosling relating to assault charges.

0: Mr. Gosling was charged with two counts of assaulting NT Administrator David Connolly last week, allegations he denies. The NT Director of Public Prosecutions says it received a brief from NT Police in relation to the matter and immediately determined it should not be involved to avoid any perceived conflict of interest. Russia has attacked Ukraine with ballistic missiles and drones, killing at least 17 people in one of the deadliest attacks so far this year on the capital, Kyiv. Ukrainian President Volodymyr Zelensky says at least 44 people have been injured after residential buildings, a railway station and warehouses were hit. Ukraine, who has consistently urged allies to provide more US-made Patriot missile interceptors to defend against Russian ballistics, has not reported intercepting any of the missiles in the overnight attack. The Russian Defense Ministry says it struck logistics hubs and supply centers in Kyiv and surrounds. Leaders have concluded talks on Bougainville's independence as the region looks to separate from Papua New Guinea and become the world's newest country. PNG correspondent Marion Farr reports.
1: After years of negotiations, the parties have reached an agreement on how Bougainville's independence should be implemented if PNG's parliament gives its blessing. It comes after 97% of Bougainvillians voted to break away from Papua New Guinea in a referendum held in 2019. But it's not a done deal. PNG's national parliament will have the final say on whether to grant independence to the island region. If the vote fails, PNG wants to explore other options for Bougainville, but Bougainville leaders have indicated that in that case, they may seek a unilateral declaration of independence. Marion Farr, ABC News, Port Moresby.
0: Former Qantas and Jetstar boss Alan Joyce says a decision by the budget carrying arm to charge for overhead luggage will help keep airfares low. From February, Jetstar passengers will pay upwards of $25 for bags weighing up to 10 kilograms, while smaller bags that can be stowed under the seat in front will be free. Mr. Joyce says Jetstar's cheap airfares have seen thousands of people travel who otherwise wouldn't have been able to afford to.
2: Jetstar does a lot of these things to keep the airfares low. You look at the history of Jetstar, I think it's 200 million people that have travelled for less than $100. You go back to 2003 when we set her up, getting an airfare under $100 was nearly unheard of back then. And I think today there's a lot of people that can make that extra trip because of Jetstar's low airfares.
0: A stray piece of a SpaceX rocket is now believed to have crashed into the moon, travelling at 8,000 kilometres an hour. The crash is yet to be confirmed by telescopes monitoring the event. Scientists will be comparing before and after pictures of the lunar surface to spot any new scars, turning raw detections into confirmed cleaned up images. Typically takes hours and sometimes days as scientists check the data for accuracy. To sport, and the ACT Brumbies have announced they'll kick off their Super Rugby Oz season at Bungendore near Canberra on Sunday, September 13, taking on the New South Wales Waratahs. The Brumbies will then travel to Perth to take on the Western Force before finishing the competition at Viking Park, where they will face the Queensland Reds. The side failed to register a win in the 2025 edition of the competition. Canberra's weather mostly clear tonight with a low of minus 2. Tomorrow some frost and patchy fog, then a partly cloudy day with light winds becoming northwesterly in the early afternoon, a top of 14 degrees. At the moment, it's 7 degrees at Tuggeranong and 8 at Dixon. ABC News.
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5: Hello and a very good evening to you this Wednesday, the 5th of August. Happy Wednesday. After 8 o'clock, so that's in, an hour and a half's time, we're going to, as we always do on evenings, play What Would You Do Wednesday, where we give you a little scenario and you tell us what you would do. Tonight, it's all around changing your name, be it your first name or your last name. So other than for marriage reasons, have you ever considered about changing your name? Have you considered doing that? What would make you do it? Not marriage, lots of people do that, but what would make you change your name? Say you had the name Flora Radosavljevic. Would that do it?

tough email, wouldn't it, for Laura Radosavljevic? But does that matter? Is it your identity? The name that you're born with? Is it kind of you? Does it come kind of through you? We'll talk more about that. You might have some thoughts and we'll tease them out tonight on What Would You Do Wednesday. Also on Evenings Tonight, we're going to spotlight golf with the PGA Australasia beginning later this month. How do you perceive the sport? Youngsters seem to be taking up golf in droves. Why is that? You can almost be 8 or 88 and enjoy a game of golf.

0: down the middle.
1: You might not be good at it. You might be very good at it. But everybody seems to be able to at least have some fun playing golf. Or do they? We'll talk more about that after 8:30 tonight. Let's check the traffic.
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1: Traffic. And Bronwyn Martin joins us from the Transport Management Centre. G'day, Bronwyn.
3: Good evening, Renee. Appin Road has reopened in both directions between Appin and Rosemeadow after the earlier truck and car crash at Gilead. The road has been closed for most of the day, but traffic conditions have now returned to normal through there. At Concord, there's just been a crash at the intersection of Concord Road and Corries Avenue. Only one northbound lane of Concord Road is open. The traffic's fairly heavy through there. At Darlinghurst, a car has broken down on William Street. It's blocking one eastbound lane on the approach to Palmer Street. It's in the right lane, so you'll need to get into the left lane to get around it, and the traffic fairly heavy through there. At Mascot, one lane of Botany Road remains open in each direction past the site of a truck and pedestrian crash at Coward Street, so the northbound motorists are using a southbound lane to travel through the area. There's a contraflow in place there. All eastbound lanes of Coward Street do remain closed. So if you do need to travel through that area, just follow the directions of the police on site. Some buses are also diverting around those road closures, missing around 8 bus stops. At Kingswood, a truck has broken down on Parker Street near Barber Avenue. Two northbound lanes of Parker Street are closed, so merge into the right lane to get past. And L4 light rail services, they are resuming between Westmead and Parramatta Square. They were stopped because one of the trams broke down at Westmead. It has been moved out of the way. Services are starting back up again, but they will be at a reduced frequency for a little while. So if you do need to travel on one of those trams, just give yourself some extra time. You can plan ahead using a transport app or transportnsw.info, and you can find the latest traffic information at livetraffic.com.
1: Good on you, Bronwyn. Lots going on tonight. To the weather, currently it's 13 degrees in the city of Sydney, 10 in the west, and tonight pretty clear. A sunny day tomorrow, a top temperature of 18 for Sydney. If you're in Canberra, currently we're sitting on 7. Tonight mostly clear, tomorrow 14 is the top. Morning frost and fog expected, but 14 is the top for Canberra.
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1: Have you been following the trial of Alan Jones? Have you seen any of the courtroom sketches during this pretty extraordinary trial at Downing Street? It's been years in the making, as you would well know. Alan Jones is finally having his time in court. As they say, a picture can really say a thousand words. In the courtroom, cameras are not allowed. And in this particular courtroom, it's a closed trial, closed to all but accredited media, so no public is allowed. And there are non-publication orders that prevent journalists from even writing about what Alan Jones has said in the courtroom. But the courtroom artist can sketch. Anita Lester is a courtroom artist. She's not in Alan Jones's trial, but most recently she was in the mushroom trial of Erin Patterson. That you would well remember. Her sketches of Erin Patterson in court became the stuff of legend. And she joins us now. Hello, Anita.
5: Hi, how are you doing?
1: It's a really important

0: It turns out it is sometimes the only window into the courtroom visually. So, yeah.
1: Your portraits of Erin Patterson, and I guess I'm calling them portraits or sketches, perhaps is the correct term, they really beamed all over the world, didn't they? There was one in particular that people will remember, and that's that extremely sorrowful Erin Patterson, where she's kind of looking up to the heavens and she's got that mouth that you've turned so far down on either side with that long brown hair. It was almost a look of desperation, agony.
0: Yeah, that was drawn in the Supreme Court in Melbourne, and that, you know, that's such a stately building. It's almost religious, you know, and the proceedings in the courtroom are often very, like, close to religious. There's garb that the judge wears and the counsel wear, and people are watching from the banisters. And I imagine in those moments, you can't help but react in such a strong way. And I just happened to capture that at the time. So, yeah, interesting trial for sure.
1: It was a massive trial, wasn't it? How did it affect you? I mean, you're there as a courtroom artist or sketcher. You've got a very particular job to do. Did it kind of impact upon your psychology?
0: I mean, it can do. It depends on the trial. That one in particular didn't until the victim impact statements, when Ian Patterson, Ian Wilkinson, sorry, was reading his impact statement. And that was the first time it really shook me to my core. And sometimes you sit in on incredibly gory trials and you leave the court and they don't come home with you, and then every now and then they'll creep up on you unexpectedly. So psychologically, it's interesting. It's an interesting psychological window as well. I mean, I'm not a psychologist, but I do witness people in their most vulnerable states, and I think there's something just intrinsically quite interesting about that. So, yeah.
1: What would you say the role is of the courtroom sketcher?
0: Well, I'm often the only person really looking at the accused, you know, the person on trial, so like in a concentrated way. And I think it's my job to pick up on the most extreme nuance, if that makes sense, and then be able to capture it. And the role is very unusual. It's an accumulation of skills that I've kind of developed unknowingly and that have fit perfectly into this role in my life. And I think for all of these trials that aren't open to cameras and videos, which very rarely happens in Australia anyway, I'm the person who allows the viewers to see inside of that room. So I do actually think it is quite important and essential to the court of public opinion.
1: Do you have a lot of time to actually do your sketch and submit it to the papers?
0: Not at all. Not at all. I mean, sometimes I call it an ego death, you know, like as artists, it's like you're so particular about what a finished product is. And in this scenario, you can't bring any of that. And it is actually a cross between a creative job, but also a job of a journalist. So you're sort of having to report in the moment. Sometimes I only get 5 minutes in front of the accused. I did a case a few weeks ago where I literally had about 30 seconds and I had to snapshot as much of his face as I could to then recount it. And then every now and then you get hours. So it really just depends on the case.
1: Because you're not trying to capture an image like a photograph captures an image. You're trying to almost get an impression of a moment, aren't you?
0: I think so. I mean, I didn't totally know that when I went into it. I studied classical realism, I suppose, and it's definitely in my toolbox. I don't really use it that often. And when I first got the job, I not that anyone told me otherwise, but I misunderstood the assignment. And actually, the Erin Patterson case was the first time I realized that the expressions and the gestures and the colours are the things that people are able to

0: to kind of like feel something from. It's not that classical realism. So yeah, I think for me personally, I just prefer seeing an image that has a lot of texture and a lot of emotion in it.
1: You must have a viewpoint though. How difficult is it for you to be, you know, objective as a sketcher?
0: It can be. It can be. I'm a mum, and a lot of the times where I'm dealing with cases that include children or young women especially, I find them very hard. And there have been times where I've sat in the courtroom and it's just like a fog descends and I can't, my brain doesn't communicate with my hand because the gravity of the case is so intense. But you kind of learn as you go to switch off a little bit, almost like compartmentalize and disassociate, you know, so that there's tricks that you learn as you go, but it can be very hard actually.
1: Mm. Anita Lester is here. She's a courtroom artist or sketcher. Most famously, I think you would have seen Anita Lester's work with the Erin Patterson mushroom trial. There mustn't be too many of you, Anita. Do you actually know Rocco Fazzari, who's doing the sketches of Alan Jones?
0: We're internet friends. He's a really lovely guy, and I have a lot of respect for his artistry. I think it's so fascinating how different we are as artists, and there is sort of a standard, aesthetic standard, and I think both Rocco and I sort of transcend the standard a little bit, so I definitely know when I see a Rocco illustration.
1: Oh, you can pick it. You can say that's one of his. There can't be that many of you in Australia, are there?
0: No, I mean, there are a couple more in Melbourne or in Victoria rather, but it's a bit of a triage, you know. I usually am the first point of contact. And you know, other than that, there are in-house artists that sometimes jump onto cases. There are some great artists in Victoria, but because you don't need more than one, there ends up being very few in Australia. I think there's only five of us really who are active artists.
1: Do you think a sketch can change public opinion? Do you think it could influence a jury? I know with the Alan Jones case, there's no jury, it's a trial judge. Certainly with Erin Patterson, there was a jury. Did you feel like your sketches were having an influence on them?
0: That's a really incredible question and not one I've been asked. I mean, I don't think so. I do think, however, it is the artist's duty. This is like beyond courts, just in general, to report on an experience and a truth of some sort, and especially in the art form of portraiture. And I think that you can't help but read something. And I think one thing that I can say about my own work is, and it's mainly because I feel this as I'm drawing, is that the vulnerability is often the thing that comes through. So there is sometimes I wonder, are people going to feel sorry for my crying victim, my crying accused illustrations because I've drawn them in their most vulnerable state. Mm. I will say, actually, I did a case recently where the accused who did something utterly heinous looked very sad, and I saw some comments that were sent to me actually saying, oh, this is, you know, you're trying to evoke pity for the accused. But I think that it's, you know, it's just an interesting space for people to kind of project their own understanding of the case onto it.
1: It is an art form that is steeped in history. It goes way back, doesn't it? I think the earliest courtroom sketch was of Mary Queen of Scots back in 1586.
0: Yes, that is correct.
1: Do you think we'll ever see a time when they say, nah, we're going to let the photographers in, we don't need to have courtroom artists any longer?
0: Maybe. I mean, there's so many reasons why cameras and recording devices aren't allowed into the courtrooms. I think that it is such an incredible space of protection of information and things that happen in our world that we don't necessarily want exposed to the greater community. So I do think that there's going to be a protection over the art form for a long time, but I imagine that there probably will come a time where they think it's an arbitrary

0: Yeah, art form, and we'll all be run out, which is sad to think about.
1: Do you still sketch with a pencil and paper?
0: I don't know. I mean, I would love to. I very quickly cottoned on to the fact that I wouldn't. My works would be better communicated with digital art, which is a standard now. It's very unusual to see people with pencils and paper now. I still sometimes do in a sketchbook, just in case, I've missed some details. But the final pieces are actually digital, and I know Rocco does digital as well. So it's sort of become standard practice.
1: Thank you for giving us your time. Very, really interesting to meet you, Anita.
0: Okay, thanks for having me. Take care.
1: That's Anita Lester, one of Australia's most well-known courtroom artists. As the trial of Alan Jones continues, you might take a look at Rocco Fazzari's work. There's some pretty interesting pieces of art, shall we say, coming out of that courtroom in Sydney at Downing Street.
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1: Australia's native wildflowers. The search is on for Australia's most amazing one. And in Science Week, the ABC Science Unit is asking you to vote on which one is the most beautiful or has the most superpowers, or which one is just your favourite, I guess. Rose Kerr is from our ABC Science Unit and she joins us now. Hello, Rose.
6: Hello.
1: You've given us only 10 to vote for, but I don't really know any of them. The wildflower that I would have voted for would have been the waratah.
6: Oh, iconic. Yes, it was really hard to pick just 10 to put in our list. And our strategy was to kind of highlight some of the unsung understory. So some plants that we suspect people might not have heard of before, or maybe they've only heard of and don't know much about. And yeah, kind of give them a chance to shine.
1: So we've done on the ABC, we've done favourite tree, we've done favourite animal, we've done most underrated animal. And now we've got your favourite native wildflower. Give us your pick of just 3 of the 10 that have been shortlisted that people can vote on, and try to sell 3 of them to us tonight. Can you do that?
6: Absolutely, and I'm so glad you asked for 3 because picking one was really hard. So I would like to start with a carnivorous plant, the bladderwort, which has such an ugly name for such a pretty flower. It's a semi-aquatic plant. It's really tiny and has a really pretty blue flower that sits up the top on a long stalk, and it lives in swampy areas. But what's amazing about it is it has these tiny floating bladders that sit on top of the water, and when an insect passes by, it opens up and sucks in the insect so it can digest it and get its nutrients, which is just phenomenal.
1: Did you say it's called the bladder wart?
6: Yeah, it's called bladder. The bladder wart. Yes, because of this bladder that sits above, like sits on the water and captures the insects.
1: And so you describe it as being a carnivorous plant.
6: Yeah. So because a plant can't move around like an animal can and go eat something, some plants have come up with adaptations for places that have low nutrients or not all the nutrients they need. And so carnivory is one of those adaptations. They essentially digest insects to get nutrients out of them, which is pretty wild.
1: Sounds frightening.
6: It does a bit, doesn't it?
1: a meat-eating plant. Is it pretty?
6: I think so. The bladderwort has this tiny little blue flower that sticks on top of a stalk. The bladders themselves just look like little, I guess, plant pockets, like little bubbles of green stuff. But the flower on top of the stalk is very cute.
1: Okay, what else makes the top 10?
6: The flying duck orchid. This is the type of orchid where the flower resembles a flying duck. But that is only to people. To insects, the top part of the flower looks like a female insect. So using sexual deception, the flying duck orchid gets pollinated.

0: And the way that this happens is an insect is flying around and it sees the flying dark orchid and thinks, ooh, that looks like a female insect. I'm going to go land on it. And then when it lands on it, the flying dark orchid actually kind of like traps the insect for a moment, gets it covered in pollen. And then when it goes to the next flying dark orchid, it drops that pollen off and the plant gets pollinated. So it's using a little bit of sexual deception to make sure pollination happens.
1: Sexual deception. I like that. The flying duck orchid. On the text line, our texter says there are so many amazing native flowers in this country, but for some reason it's the flannel flower that gets me whenever I see it or I touch it. What's the flannel flower?
0: I'm so jealous. I've never seen one in real life, although they do occur across a lot of states and territories in Australia. The flannel flower is this gorgeous flower. It's got these silvery, greeny, blue leaves and these lovely, soft, star-shaped flowers. And its superpower is that it's able to bloom en masse after fire. So when seeds are in the ground and a fire comes through, a chemical in that smoke tells the seed, it's nearly time to germinate. And then when it rains, it's able to all go into germination and we see these incredible, massive blooms with hundreds and thousands of flowers.
1: Gosh, that is clever. So the 10 that you've shortlisted, they are available on the ABC website. Just give people the address so they can have a look and drill down into the descriptions and you'll see all the images of these wildflowers and you're asking people to vote. So what's the address?
0: abc.net.au/wildflowers. And if you head to the ABC Science Facebook page or ABC Radio National on Instagram, we'll be posting info on there as well over the next 10 days or so. Science Week doesn't finish. Well, the votes don't get counted until Friday, August 21st.
1: Friday, August the 21st. So people have got plenty of time to vote. And voting's just a click of the button, is it?
0: Yes, yes. You just vote for one. But if you want to go on social media and vote as well, you can give a bunch of votes to one plant or you can vote for a few if you find it hard to pick like I do.
1: Oh, okay. Tim's saying, what about Sturt's Desert Pea? Have they made the shortlist?
0: I love Sturt's Desert Pea. It is. I'm from WA and I love seeing it when I drive up north. It is not on the list, but a flower that grows near it, at least in WA, is on the list. Mulla, which is the Tylotus genus, that is on the list, which do sometimes grow with the Sturt Desert Pea.
1: So you're going to vote for them all?
0: I'll make lots of accounts and I'll vote for them all. No. I ended up voting for another one, which we haven't spoken about, but people can have a look online.
1: Which one did you vote for?
0: The trigger plant. This is a plant that has another really cool pollination strategy. In the middle of the flower, it's got this column that's the fused male and female parts. And when an insect lands in the flower, it like goes off like a catapult and puts pollen on the back of the insect, which is just incredible. And it happens really fast. It's one of the fastest known plant movements.
1: So many. Mark says there's lots of the flannel flowers on the Central Coast. Oh, I'll have to keep my eyes open. Hey, thanks for your time, Rose.
0: Anytime. Yeah. And I hope people enjoy voting.
1: Thank you, Rose Kerr from our ABC Science Unit. Just put in abc.net.au/wildflowers and take a look at the shortlist. It's news time, 7 o'clock.
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3: Good evening, Jennifer Sexton with ABC News. The Acting Prime Minister has denied there's internal disagreement within the government over migration policy. The ABC has revealed that Home Affairs Minister Tony Burke was meant to unveil far-reaching changes to Australia's migration settings at a now-postponed address to the National Press Club tomorrow. Acting Opposition Leader Jane Hume says Labor appears very divided on migration policy. Richard Miles says Mr Burke will reschedule his speech, which will be made after the policy has been finalised.
4: We've been working through the policy. There's been a whole lot of iterations of what we've done in the space of immigration over the time that we've been in government.
3: Shadow Energy Minister Dan Tehan says mandating that AI data centres use renewable power isn't going to work. During a National Press Club address today, Energy Minister Chris Bowen defended his plans to impose the mandate on data centres following pushback from Queensland and the Northern Territory. The government has unveiled a plan requiring

0: allowing the power-hungry centres to build new renewable generation. Mr. Tehan says Mr. Bowen should go back to the drawing board because his approach isn't going to work.
1: What Chris Bowen is saying is basically, I'm demanding that you set up and you set up in this way, and if you don't do that, well, bad luck. And that isn't going to work.
0: Donald Trump says Iran has reached out requesting talks but warned that the country would face severe consequences and get hit very hard if negotiations failed. The US president's comments followed his weekend decision to cancel plans for what he described as massive attacks on Iran. It extends a pattern in which Mr. Trump has threatened major military action before pulling back and pointing to diplomatic contacts. Mr. Trump made the latest comments in an interview on a Fox News show in which he also said that Iran will never have a nuclear weapon.
2: They already can't, but it's going to be formal. The strait's going to be open very soon, or they're going to get hit very hard, and then the strait's going to be open. And we will go into a tremendous attack, the biggest since World War II.
0: The British government says it's seriously considering a public inquiry into the activities of the late convicted sex offender Jeffrey Epstein in the UK. The governing Labour Party has asked for the investigation to focus on how Epstein was able to fly in and out of the UK military bases in his private jet, often with allegedly trafficked women. The victim's minister, Alex Davies, says the Prime Minister, Andy Burnham, would also be willing to meet victims of Epstein.
3: We are looking into this. We are reviewing what's possible. I have been assured that the Prime Minister is taking this very seriously. He will meet with those victims and he is looking at what is possible. Now he has access to all of the information as Prime Minister to see, what action we can take.
0: Meanwhile, Britain's AI Security Institute says an AI agent's been caught creating fake online identities to gain unauthorised access to secure systems. The Institute says agents powered by Anthropic and OpenAI's engaged in unauthorised actions during security evaluation that the government organisation conducted to assess the model's capabilities. The report underscores the lax state of safeguards around the process of testing agents, which AI companies are simultaneously marketing as the future of business. Back home in Omar Musa has won one of Australia's top literary prizes, the $60,000 Miles Franklin Literary Award, for his novel Fierce Land, a family saga interrogating ideas of inheritance, complicity and colonialism. The Malaysian-Australian author described his win as mind-blowing. In the NRL, Canberra Raiders back rower Zach Hosking says there's benefit to playing sides still vying for a finals berth as the side looks to secure their own spot in the finals. The Raiders will take on the sixth-place Newcastle Knights on Sunday at Canberra Stadium. Also coming up, games against the fourth-place Sharks and ninth-place North Queensland Cowboys. Hosking has described those games as four-point matches.
4: There's a lot of teams from basically 12 to maybe the sixth or fifth place in the ladder that are really fighting against each other to make it into the top eight. And, yeah, like you said, we versed a few of those sides too. So it's sort of like four-point games when you actually win them. So, yeah, they're definitely ones we need to win.
0: Canberra's weather tonight, mostly clear with a low of -2. Some frost and patchy fog in the morning, then a partly cloudy day with a top of 14 degrees. At the moment, it's 6 degrees at Tuggeranong, 7 at Dixon. ABC News.
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8: The search for Australia's favourite wildflower is on. You can vote. Just go to abc.net.au/wildflower. It looks like on Evenings, the flannel flower is the winner. So many people loving it. You've got to touch it. It's like touching velvet or bunny fur, says someone. Lee says it's definitely the best. It's when you see them en masse, there is nothing like it. There's nothing showy or overdone, just a simple, eloquent, minimalist beauty of genteel elegance, says Lee. Someone else says they are so lovely, I brought them into my home. That's Helen on the Central Coast. You can vote for the flannel flower. I'm sure it would appreciate it. It would love to win. Coming up on Evenings After 8 o'clock, changing your name. your first name or your last name.

would you consider that? If your name was, say, Flora Radosavljevic, would that be enough to convince you to maybe make a change? Just to make your email simpler, if nothing else. We'll delve into that after 8 o'clock in What Would You Do Wednesday. Changing now, see you, got a bounce. From 2 seconds ago, said you just got in the house. It's hard to believe that. Also tonight, we're going to spotlight the sport of golf. It went

0: the middle.
1: I love that Bing Crosby song. What is it about golf? How do you perceive it? Do you think of it as being a old man, white, middle class sport? Maybe a sport for the very rich? Or do you see it as a sport for everyone? I'm kind of thinking you can be either 8 or 88 or any age in between and enjoy a game of golf. You can be very skillful or not skillful at all, can't you? The PGA Australasia tour begins later this month, so we'll spotlight golf. You might have some thoughts about that. It is time now for the quiz. Let's just check the weather and we'll get into it. Tomorrow, if you are in Canberra, 14 is the top. Morning frost and fog about. A sunny day for Newcastle tomorrow, 18 is the top. Wollongong, 17 and sunny. Moree, 19 and partly cloudy. If you're in Yamba, 20 tomorrow, partly cloudy. Nooroma, sunny at 17. Bourke, 19 and mostly sunny. In Sydney, a top of 18 degrees and a sunny day ahead.
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1: Yes, time for the quiz. 1300 222 702. First caller wins a book just for being first. But if you are with me throughout the hour, well, at the end of the hour, it might be your lucky night to win the fridge magnets. Tonight, the question I'm asking you as an icebreaker is, I was looking at this Idaho family. It's a mother and a father and two sons. They have bagged the world record for the fastest time to compete a game of Hungry Hippo by a team of four. So they have played Hungry Hippo in a record time of 3.75 seconds. Their tip is that you only use one finger to trigger the hippo. So my question to you is, what is your tip or game secret that you're prepared to trade? Not to cheat in the game, just to win the game, be it a board game, a card game, even a video game. What's your trade secret that you're prepared to share, your little tip on how to win? It might not be to win a world record, but it could be Hungry Hippos. You might have another strategy. It could be chess, Monopoly, any game you like. Maybe it's the Rubik's Cube. How do you do that? 1300 222 702. Our first caller is Steve in Mascot. Hello, Steve.
3: Hi, how are you?
1: Are you prepared to trade a game secret?
3: Sure. My grandson is very bright. My granddaughter is very competitive. So I cheat whilst telling them that it's bad to be cheating and competitive. Sometimes it works.
1: In what game?
3: Oh, every game.
1: In every game you cheat.
3: Oh, well, my son is 26, cheats, and teaches the grandson how to cheat, so I cheat more than the grandson.
1: In any game?
3: Any game.
1: Are you going to cheat tonight in the quiz?
3: Absolutely not. I've put the phone down.
1: I don't know if I trust you now, Steve.
3: I promise.
1: I would never like to play you in a game of chess, put it that way.
3: I'm not very good at chess. I don't do maths. Cards and quiz games.
1: Let's see how you go tonight. Here's your first question. You've won a book, by the way, so congratulations.
3: Thank you.
1: Need to turn that one on. In news today, which airline is really copping it for introducing this charge from next year for carry-on baggage in the overhead locker? What's the airline?
3: Called Jetstar, not the other word I was going to say.
1: It is Jetstar. Well done. Rock, Pacific and Kumamoto are all varieties of what?

0: No idea, but I'll guess oyster.
1: Yes, they are oysters. Today happens to be National Oyster Day. There you go.
2: Okay.
1: So if you are tucking into a dozen oysters tonight, half your luck. Take a listen to this song. I'm looking for you to identify the name of this song and the artist.
3: We get in almost every night.
0: Absolutely zero clue. I know the song, but I don't do artists or lyrics.
1: Don't want to guess?
0: No.
1: No. Thanks,
0: Steve.
1: It's
0: got something to do with every night, but apart from that, no idea.
1: Good on you.
0: I don't want to cheat.
1: Don't cheat. Stay the line. We'll get your details and send you out a book. Thank you. 1-300-222-702. Have you got a secret to a game, be it a board game or a card game or a video game that you're prepared to share? What's your strategy? Your strategy to, not to cheat, but to win. But to win. John in Avalon. Hello, John.
4: G'day.
1: What's your strategy? Will you share it?
4: We usually play gin rummy. With my country family when we go out there. And my strategy is just to hold on to the nines. They always seem to forget about them and I always get it straights and it goes into a straight flush and all that type of stuff and I always tend to get the points.
1: Right. So the tip is to hold on to the nines.
4: Because they forget all about the nines because everyone's focusing on the higher cards.
1: Oh, okay. Yes. Yeah. What about the strategy of using only one finger to trigger your hippo in a game of hungry hippos?
4: How good is that? I tell you, that hungry hippo game, it's just manic.
1: Imagine doing that with a team of four in less than 4 seconds, 3.75 seconds.
4: Well, that's a lot of the games in year five and six when they get on the computers. It's just one key that they're bashing really hard to get. And I'm just going, you're going to wreck the blooming thing.
1: Keyboard. But
4: anyway, yeah, the keyboard.
1: This song, can we knock it off?
3: We get in almost every night.
4: I don't know the name of the band, but I know the song. It's Dancing in the Moonlight.
1: Yeah, it is.
4: But, I'd just be guessing probably some hippie type of band. can't even think of them. Sunshine or something like that? No.
1: That's all right,
4: John.
1: Thank you. Thanks.
4: No worries.
1: Have a good night.

0: If you know the band, 1-300-222-702. Or you can play along on the text line, 0467-922-702. Or you can just play along at home. Let's see how many you can get right tonight. James in Cobargo says, Wappingo oysters are the bomb. Well, happy National Oyster Day to you, James. Maybe you've got some Wappingo oysters in front of you. Chris in Nelson Bay. Hello, Chris.
1: Good evening, Renee. How are you going?
0: A game of Hungry Hungry Hippos by a family of four. They did it in less than 4 seconds, 3.75 seconds. It's the fastest time to complete a game in history.
1: It's now,
0: the tip is you only use one finger to trigger the hippo.
1: Well, there's an even better trick, which is you use one finger on both hands and alternate them.
0: Oh.
1: And you can really bash it out too. Right?
0: Do you play the drums?
1: No, kind of, a little bit.
0: Are you prepared
1: I'm very good at drumming on my own stomach or legs.
0: Okay. Are you prepared to trade one of your game secrets?
1: Well, when I was a young bloke, we got Trivial Pursuit, and I really enjoyed it, and I liked all the quiz things. So without meaning to cheat, I went through and read all the cards many times. So it's become a lifelong skill, though. It's a useful thing because I now, next week, I'm going to be back to run a quiz for somebody who's usually runs the quiz but needs to head off to hospital. And, yeah, I used to do them in pubs and so forth as well. So it's come in handy.
0: You read every card in a game of Trivial Pursuit?
1: Several times.
0: Several times? What, and memorised all the answers?
1: I couldn't memorise all of them, but it certainly gave me a leg up. It's what I really got from it was that when you read the answers of the young bloke and you start going, oh, that's interesting. What? Why would that be? And then you go and actually look it up. Once you start learning all the stories stick in your head. So it's very good for history and geography too.
0: Well, how did our little evening's quiz compare to Trivial Pursuit Genius version?
1: Well, you got to remember that all those questions are from 1983, so there's a lot of them that are a little bit out of date these days.
0: Mm. So you've got a song question to knock off. Do you know who wrote Dancing in the Moonlight or who sung it?
1: Can I hear it one more time? Because I'm just trying to pick the particular band it is.

0: I'm guessing this wasn't on one of the cards in Trivial Pursuit.
1: Yeah, so this one is that's the cover. That came out late 90s. I remember putting that on when I used to DJ a bit. The band is Top Loader.
0: It is Top Loader. Well done. Take a listen to this famous voice. Can you identify who this is?
2: I'm going to step off the limb. It's one small step for man, one giant leap for mankind.
1: That's the wonderful Neil Armstrong.
0: Yes, it is.
1: That's really great. Oh, it's a third buzz, I must admit.
0: So, say again.
1: As much as Neil was great, I preferred Buzz Aldrin myself.
0: You preferred him?
1: Well, Neil was the straight shooter. He was the good boy, whereas Buzz was the bad boy. And, he didn't muck around. He famously came back to tell everyone, Neil might have got on the moon first, but I was the first one to have a pee.
0: Chris in Nelson Bay is here. This is the evening's quiz, right across Sydney, Canberra and regional New South Wales. Ambrosia. Most commonly refers to the mythical food that was enjoyed by whom? Ambrosia.
1: The fruit of the gods.
0: Which gods?
1: The food of the gods. Well, it would be the Greek gods, I would say.
0: Yes, it was the Greek gods. That food, ambrosia, was brought to them by doves.
1: Oh, I didn't know that. There you go.
0: The doves brought the ambrosia to Mount Olympus for the Greek gods. There you go. Here's another song. Looking for the name of this one and the artist.

0: baby, right round. So it's you spin me round.
1: Mm-hmm.
0: And who did that one? I'm guessing on the band name. No, it's not Pseudo Echo. What the hell? I'll try Pseudo Echo.
1: Pseudo Echo, you spin me round. Sorry, Chris.
0: I've got a few questions out the way. Good luck to everybody.
1: Good on you. Thanks for being here. 1-300-222-702 is the number. The song is You Spin Me Round.

0: Who's the artist? Percy in Killarney Vale. Hello, Percy.
1: Hi.
0: Hello, welcome. First time caller. Percy, how good are you at Hungry Hungry Hippos?
1: Pretty good.
0: Yeah? Do you reckon it's a good idea to use just one finger to trigger the hippo? Is that a good strategy? Have you got a strategy for another game? What's your secret to win any game?
1: At soccer, you always have to take the ball over to the sideline before passing it.
0: Hmm. You take the ball to the sideline before passing it. Do you pass it down the line?
1: Yeah.
0: Is that your strategy? I'm just unclear.
1: Yeah.
0: What are you saying, Percy, that the strategy to get it down the end to score a goal is to take the ball to the sideline?
1: No, just to pass it to someone who's close to the goal.
0: Oh, okay. That's everyone's strategy, isn't it? How successful are you at doing that, Percy?
1: Pretty successful.
0: Mm-hmm. Are you? What position do you play?
1: Usually defender.
0: Defender.

0: Yeah, nice. Okay, central defender?
1: On the side.
0: Hmm?
1: On the side.
0: On the side. Okay. Do you know who sings this song?

0: Dead or Alive?
1: Yeah, it's Dead or Alive. Well done. Oh, very good. In the last 50 years, only two Australian capitals had snow settle in the CBD. One was Hobart. What's the other Australian capital? So two Australian capital cities have had snow in their CBD. One's Hobart. What's the other in the last 50 years?
0: Canberra.
1: Yeah, Canberra. Nicely done. Nicely done. Here is a clip from a TV series. Can you identify what it is?
2: All we need to win are the fellas in this room right now. And all you fellas need to do is believe it.
3: Ted Lasso.
0: Ted Lasso?
1: Yeah, it's Ted Lasso. As a soccer star, Percy, have you seen any of Ted Lasso?
0: No.
1: No. Well, your mum and dad won't let you see that one.
3: Not yet.
0: Not yet.
1: How old are you?
0: Eight.
1: You're eight. Okay. One day. Here's a news question. The upper section of a SpaceX rocket has crashed into something in space. What is it?
3: I just listened to it and I can't remember.
1: Yeah, it was. It was just in the news. they were not sure when it was going to crash, but the news is reporting that it has crashed. It's released an insane amount of energy. This is the upper section of a SpaceX rocket. What's it crashed into?
0: Into a satellite?
1: Into a satellite? Sorry, Percy, not a satellite. But this is for you. First time caller. Thank you for calling in tonight. Please call again.
0: Thanks.
1: Good on you.
0: Thanks,
1: Percy. 1-300-222-702 to Owen in Yass. Hello, Owen.
4: Hello.
1: Hi. We're trading game secrets tonight. Secrets to not to cheat, but to win. Have you got one that you can share?
4: Well, it's not exactly cheating, but it definitely can be.
1: We don't want to cheat.
4: Always be the banker in Monopoly.
1: Oh, always.
4: Yeah.
1: Well, then you slip yourself an extra 100.
4: Oh, at least.
1: As you pass go.
4: Yep.
1: What is the other strategy for Monopoly?
4: Oh, I reckon buy the oranges and try and get the blues if you can, of course. But, yeah, the oranges and the pinks, I think.
1: Right. Why the oranges?
4: I believe it's because they're the ones that have landed on the most.
1: Is that right? Have they worked that out?
4: Yeah. Mm-hmm. Yeah.
1: Do you buy up the stations, the train stations?
4: Oh, yeah, if I can. But if I don't get the first one, I usually just won't bother.
1: Right. Okay. But your tip is to always be the banker.
4: Always be the banker, absolutely.
1: Okay. It's a news question. The upper section of a SpaceX rocket has crashed into what? It's released an insane amount of energy.
4: A meteor, maybe?
1: A meteor. Has the SpaceX rocket crashed into a meteor? Not a meteor. Sorry, Owen.
4: That's all right.
1: Have a good one. Thank you.
4: You too.
1: Well, 1-300-222-702. James knows it. On the text line, he's in Cobargo. Who else knows? Let's see if Martin in Engadine knows. Hello, Martin.
5: Hi, how are you?
1: What do you reckon? The upper section of a SpaceX rocket has crashed into what? It's released an insane amount of energy.
5: Into a crater on the moon.
1: You are correct. Yes, it's crashed into the moon. It's not very good, is it?
5: No.
1: We're trading game secrets, Martin. What game can you give us your strategy on, whether it's a board game or a card game, video game, a real
5: board game?
1: Yeah.
5: Board game?
1: Any game.
5: Snakes and ladders?
1: Yeah. How do you win?
5: Basically, you've got to get to the end, that's all. You've got to get the thing, get up to the top and go to the end.
1: Oh, you need stamina to play.
5: Yeah,
1: to get to the end. Stamina. That'll do. Here's a multiple choice, Martin.
6: Multiple choice.
1: Nelson Mandela was arrested on this day in 1962, he spent how many years in prison in South Africa? Was it 17 years, 20 years, or 27 years?
5: 20 years.
1: 20 years? Not 20. Sorry, Martin.
5: That's all.
1: Have a good one. Thanks for being here. 1-300-222-702. John in Denniston. Hello, John.
6: Good evening, Renee. How are you?
1: I'm very well. Your game secret. Are you prepared to share it? Or your strategy
6: well,
1: to win?
6: Well, it was a lesson I learned from watching my mother play them. Over many years with poker machines, that to win you don't play.
1: Right, because the house always wins.
6: Well, yeah, she did have like little wins now and then, but the average is the house wins, yes.
1: Yeah, the strategy is stay well away from them. That's a good one. John, it's a multiple choice. Nelson Mandela.
7: Multiple choice.
1: He was arrested on this day in 1962. He spent how many years in prison in South Africa? Was it 17 years or 27 years?
6: Was it 27, Renee?
1: It was 27. A long time, isn't it?
6: It was a very long time.
1: Here is a song. Looking for the name of this one and the artist.

0: Eagle Rock.
1: Mm-hmm.
0: I can never remember their bloody name. Sorry, I said bloody. Oh, that's I said it right. again. Eagle Rock. Who does Eagle Rock? It's gone. I'm not going to waste your time, Renee.
1: That's all right. That's all right, John. Good on you. Have a good night. 1-300-222-702. Let's go to Betty in Dapto. Hello, Betty.
2: Hello, Renee.
1: We're trading secrets. What's the game? What's the secret? What's the strategy that you're prepared to share?
2: Oh, well, we used to play a lot of euchre.
1: Yeah.
2: And there's nothing more annoying than playing with people who don't know when to play the right card. When they can trump in and they sit there with probably the left or right bow and they don't play it when they should.
1: They don't play the right card when they should?
2: Yes.
1: What do they do? They play the wrong card?
2: Yeah, they hang on to the good cards that they could trump in and win the trick.
1: Mm.
2: Instead of that, they sit on as if, I used to say, you'll never hatch anything by sitting on that card.
1: Can you identify the correct person behind this song or the band?

0: I love that song. It's Daddy Cool.
1: It is Daddy Cool. Ross Wilson and Daddy Cool. Nicely done. Take a listen to this voice. Who do you think it might belong to, Betty?
2: When I accepted the role, I committed to giving it everything I had for 2 years. I did that wholeheartedly, and I just feel like now's the right time for someone else to have the opportunity to lead this great state and to lead this great team.
3: Matt King. It's Matt King for the Blues.
0: I didn't say Matt King from the New South Wales Blues.
1: Is that your answer?
3: Yeah.
1: Is it Matt King? It's not Matt King. Sorry, Adrian. Sorry, Betty.
0: Talk to you later.
1: Indeed. 1-300-222-702. It's not Matt King.
2: When I accepted the role, I committed to giving it everything I had for 2 years. I did that wholeheartedly, and I just feel like now's the right time for someone else to have the opportunity to lead this great state and to lead this great team.
1: Who might it be? Ben on the Mid-North Coast. Hello, Ben.
4: Hello.
1: Hello. Whose voice was that, do you think?
4: Ooh, is it Angus Taylor?
1: Would you like to hear it again?
4: Yes, please. I missed
2: it. When I accepted the role, I committed to giving it everything I had for 2 years. I did that wholeheartedly, and I just feel like now's the right time for someone else to have the opportunity to lead this great state and to lead this great team.
4: Hmm. Hmm. State Premier, probably. No, I cannot think of who that would be. I'm sorry.
1: That's okay. That's all right. Before I say goodnight, what's the strategy or the tip or your little game secret for a board game or a video game or a card game or any sort of game, really? Okay, have you got a winning chess move? What's your opening move?
4: The opening move is always, and I'm not a good chess player, so you shouldn't do this if anyone's listening, but I always move the one in front of my rook, and I don't know why, it just feels right.
1: But you don't win often?
4: But I don't win often, so it's obviously not the right move.
1: Maybe you should try a different opening move.
4: How about an anti-move? That's right. This is what you don't do, is move that one first. But
1: Like me with directions. My husband always says, which way do you think we need to go? Is it left or right? And if I say left, he goes right. And it's always, I'm always wrong. My instinct is always wrong.
4: So he knows just to do the opposite.
1: Yeah.
4: Well, that's good.
1: Yeah, it always.
4: As long as you know it's the wrong way, then it's okay. He just says, I'm going to go right, and away you go.
1: Well, no, I think it informs him where to go because I am always wrong. Ben, thanks for having a go.
4: Thank you.
1: 1-300-222-702 to Campbelltown, and it's Dovey who joins us. Hello, welcome.
5: Hello, how are you?
1: I'm really well. First time caller. Now, we've got to knock off this voice. This person's voice was in the news quite a lot this week, a bit earlier this week. Take a listen.
2: When I accepted the role, I committed to giving it everything I had for 2 years. I did that wholeheartedly, and I just feel like now's the right time for someone else to have the opportunity to lead this great state and to lead this great team.
1: Now's the right time for someone else to have the opportunity to lead this great team. Who might that be?
5: Funny thing is that I actually don't know who that is.
1: That's okay. Probably a lot of people don't know who it is. Would you like to take a guess?
5: Dominic Perrottet.
1: Dominic Perrottet. It's not Dominic Perrottet, our former New South Wales Premier. That's all right, Jovi. What's your game secret that you're prepared to trade?
5: Okay, so when I play Uno, you're always meant to put down one card. I always put like 4 or 5 cards down when I have too many cards in my deck, and then I just win the game.
1: But you can't do that.
5: I know, that's why I do it, because then no one actually knows.
1: Oh, so you're cheating in Uno.
5: Yeah.
1: You've outed yourself.
5: Yeah.
1: Does your family know that you do that?
5: Yeah.
1: Oh, they do know.
5: Yeah. I just saw where they don't know.
1: So they don't know, but they do know, but they still want to play with you.
5: Yeah.
1: Good on you, Jovi. Thank you. No, we can't do that, Jovi. That's not all fair. Let's go to Michael in Young. Hello, Michael.
6: Hello, how are you?
1: Can you knock off that voice? Who does it belong to? Oh, he's gone. Where have you gone? Come back. Let's try Chris in Northmead. Hello, Chris.
7: Hello.
1: Hello. Can we knock off this voice? It is a New South. It's a New South Wales man. Take another listen.
2: When I accepted the role, I committed to giving it everything I had for 2 years. I did that wholeheartedly, and I just feel like now's the right time for someone else to have the opportunity to lead this great state and to lead this great team.
1: Someone who's leaving. It's not Dominic Perrottet. It's not Matt King. Who might it be?
7: Well, I think it's Laurie Daly.
1: It is Laurie Daly. Yep, it's Loz. There you go. Here's a news question. In news this week, the United States and Japan have confirmed that they've been jointly intervening over what? They've been jointly intervening over what? The US,
7: yeah, good question.
1: The US and the Japanese.
7: Yes. Intervening over what? Mm. Yeah, I don't know. Chinese dropping bombs in the Pacific. Nuclear tests.
1: Is that your answer?
7: That's my answer.
1: No, it's not that.
7: Okay,
1: thank you, Chris. What's the game secret you're prepared to share? Any game?
7: A game secret.
1: Mm. So, like, you might really have a winning opening first chess move.
7: Nah, don't have a winning chess. Nah, nothing really.
1: Nothing to share. That's
7: I play a bit of golf.
1: Oh yeah, what's your secret with golf?
7: My only secret is I often say if it's windy, swing with ease into the breeze. Someone famous once said that.
1: How many golf balls do you lose on average a week?
7: Well, today I lost two.
1: Right. We're going to talk about golf. We're going to talk more about golf after the 8 o'clock news because the Australasian PGA is starting up at the end of this month.
7: Oh, okay.
1: They've announced their schedule. It's a big schedule.
7: All right.
1: Will you be going along to watch any of it?
7: Probably not, no.
1: You're going to stick to your local golf course at Northmead.
7: I'm a very social golfer.
1: You're a social golfer. Good. Thank you, Chris. Thanks for being here. 1-300-222-702 to Paul. In Naruma. Hello, Paul.
8: Hello, Renee. How are you going?
1: I'm really well. This week it's been confirmed that the United States and Japan have jointly intervened over what?
8: Yeah, I heard the last caller. You've stumped me on that one. I really can't give you an answer to that one.
1: I'll give you a hint. It's to do with the finance world. They've intervened over something to do with finance.
8: Finances.
1: Think the world of finance. Financial markets. What have they intervened over? The United States of America and Japan, it's been confirmed that they have jointly met and intervened over something. What is it?
8: Can't get that one. Sorry.
1: That's all right, Paul. Don't be sorry. Have you got a game secret that you can share?
8: Look, I only relate to tennis when I serve.
1: Yeah.
8: Always give your first serve in and serve to the opposition's weaker return. Usually comes up trumps for me.
1: So your game plan is to always get your first serve in. You don't rely on the second serve.
8: Well, first serve is usually my stronger serve. It always works for me. But I usually place it so it goes to the receiving person. It goes to their weaker return.
1: And is that always the backhand?
8: Usually.
1: Usually,
8: yes.
1: Yeah.
8: 9 times out of 10, people have a better forehand than backhand.
1: Yeah, indeed. Thank you, Paul. 1-300-222-702. Let's go to Caven in Sydney. Yes. Hi, Caven.
9: Hello, how are you doing?
1: I'm really well. Thanks for being here.
9: Thank you.
1: Caven, think financial. Think the finance world. The US and Japan have this week confirmed that they did jointly intervene over something. What was it?
9: That was currency of Japan, yen.
1: The yen, yes.
9: Yes.
1: Yes, it was. It was the intervening over the slide of the yen to a 40-year low.
9: Exactly.
1: Amazing. That's right. Yes, done. Yes, they intervened on the yen and the sliding of the yen. Incredible. That doesn't happen very often, does it? Yeah, well done.
9: No, it doesn't. Yeah.
1: What is the last...
9: Well, they did it a few years ago, I suppose.
1: A few years ago, did they?
9: I think so.
1: They intervened...
9: That's what I heard.
1: They intervened for the Japanese
9: yen,
1: currency.
9: Yeah, Japanese currency, yes.
1: Mm-hmm. Okay. What is the last letter of the Greek alphabet? The last letter.
9: Oh, God, I knew that. Is that gamma?
1: Yama?
9: Gamma. G-A-M-A, I think.
1: Is it gamma?
9: Yes.
1: No, sorry. Sorry, Ken.
9: Okay.
1: It's not. But before I let you go, is there a game? Have you got a little secret to winning any game that you're prepared to share?
9: Not really, no. No, not at all.
1: No financial games that you like to play? Don't have any insider trading tips on the stock market?
9: No, I haven't actually done anything in the stock market at all whatsoever.
1: Thank you for being here then, Kaivan. Please call again, 1-300-222-702. Lara, is it? Lara in DY. Hello, welcome.
10: Hi.
1: Lara, what is the last letter of the Greek alphabet? Not gamma.
10: Oh, zeta?
1: Zeta. It is not. Did you make that up?
10: Dead. Yeah, why not?
1: There are 24 letters in the Greek alphabet. The last one is not zeta. But za'ata is a very nice herb to sprinkle on toast.
10: Excellent.
1: Lara, have you got any secrets to winning games, be they board games or card games or something?
10: For me, never go first.
1: Never go first.
10: No, never go first. Oh. If I go first, it's all downhill.
1: Really? That's probably quite a good strategy. Which game are you thinking of?
10: All of them.
1: All of them?
10: It used to be to let my kids sort of win, and now even if I go first, they win. So when they were little, it was go last and let them have a go, and now I go first. They're now... way surpassing me and everything. So, yeah, I go last and I might have a chance.
1: Thank you, Lara. 1-300-222-702. Let's go to Derek in Beecroft. Hello, Derek.
11: Hey, Renee. How are you?
1: What is the last letter of the Greek alphabet?
11: I don't actually know. I'm going to go theta.
1: Theta? Is it? Theta. It is not.
11: Theta. T-H.
1: Sorry?
11: No, I was just thinking about derivatives, and I think one of the aspects is theta. So,
1: are you saying
11: I give that a shot?
1: Are you saying theta or beta or theta?
11: Theta, T H E T A.
1: Oh, no, it's not theta.
11: Oh, what a shame!
1: But it's neither of those other ones. Derek, in terms of games, not to cheat but to win, what's your strategy that you're prepared to share?
11: Well, I'm always happy to go first in contrast to the previous caller.
1: Right.
11: Served me well through a lot of different things. So.
1: Okay, so in a game of darts.
11: Go first and set the...
1: If you were playing a game of darts, you'd go first?
11: Yeah. Yeah, pretty much. Quoits? Pretty much. Set the bar. Yeah.
1: A drinking game? No. See you, Derek.
11: Thanks, Renee.
1: Thank you. 1-300-222-702 to Jonathan in Wyong. Hello, Jonathan.
12: Hello.
1: Hello, welcome.
12: Thank you.
1: The last letter of the Greek alphabet.
12: I truly believe that would be Omega.
1: Omega. Yes, it is.
12: Brilliant.
1: Well done. Andy Warhol was a renowned American artist and a leading figure. What was the art movement that he led? What do we call that?
12: Oh, say the first word again, sorry.
1: Andy Warhol. Andy Warhol. A leading figure in which art movement?
12: I believe, is that sculpting?
1: Say again?
12: Is that sculpting?
1: Andy Warhol, was he a renowned sculptor? I don't think so, Jonathan. Before I let you go, so in terms of games, what's your winning strategy?
12: What's my winning strategy for games?
1: Mm.
12: I think that, contrary to the previous caller, I would observe first and try and visualize in my head, you know, what the strategy would be. And then when I execute it, I try and play that out, how it did in my mind.
1: Wow. So you're a visualizer.
12: Yeah, yeah.
1: Hmm. How do you go? Do you win lots of games?
12: Well, not often. I play lots of video games, so that usually, it tends to help, but, you know, skills don't come overnight.
1: Thanks for being here, Jonathan.
12: Appreciate it.
1: I hope we can chat again. 1-300-222-702. Let's go to the Blue Mountains. Hi, Richard.
13: Hello.
1: Andy Warhol. He wasn't a sculptor. He was an artist of which art movement?
13: Mate, I've got absolutely no idea, but I just want to tell you my story about the game winning, how to win a game.
1: Mm.
13: My brother, may he rest in peace, I'll tell you this great story. We were playing Scrabble, and he turned the piece over to make it look like a blank. And at the end of the game, obviously he got discovered. That what a ruthless competitor.
1: Yeah, I think that's cheating, isn't it?
13: Oh, he was a wonderful person. May rest in peace. But hey, I thought I had to mention that. Oh, he turned a piece over, I think, and fooling us until it didn't really matter at the end.
1: But you know what? Maybe giving him the benefit of the doubt because he can't defend himself. Maybe he thought it was a blank.
13: I wish you knew my brother.
1: I wish I did.
13: Anyway, sorry, with Andy Warhol, could you repeat that question? Because I really reckon I have no idea.
1: Do you have any idea who Andy Warhol is?
13: Oh, I know he was an artist. I know he's an artist. That's all I know.
1: So what sort of art? We're just looking, what sort of art did he do? He was known as being the leading figure of a particular art movement. We're looking for the name of that.
13: Because I'm more sport than art in any day. I'm really sorry. I had. Could you give me a first letter?
1: How about you call back tomorrow night and we can play it? We can do it all again.
13: Better idea. Have a good night.
1: You're good on you, Richard. On the text line, a number of people have got it. Thank you, Mel in Rosebank. Well done to Snoopy in Nora Heads. Well done to Amanda in Newcastle. Let's try Nora in Yaguna. Hello, Nora.
14: Hello.
1: Hello. Andy Warhol. He was the leading figure
14: of
1: what art movement? Pop art. Yes, it was. Well done. Here's a news question. Who is the American pop star who has announced, she has announced this week that she's going to take a step back from public life due to the endless and relentless scrutiny of her weight and health?
14: One second.
1: The American pop star who has announced she will step back from public life.
14: Ariana Grande.
1: Ariana Grande it is. Nicely done. In what 80s film, this is going back to the 1980s, in what 1980s film would you hear this quote? Life moves pretty fast. If you don't stop and look around once in a while, you could miss it.
14: Can you say it? Because I have zero idea what you just said.
15: Nora's asked if I can answer for her.
1: Mm-hmm.
14: I don't know what you said.
15: It's Ferris Bueller's Day Off.
1: It is Ferris Bueller's Day Off. Well done. Now, take a listen to this. I'm looking for the name of this song that has gone viral right now. It was written by a 7-year-old Sydney boy named Miles. I'm looking for the name of the song.
15: Any ideas?
14: No. My mind is blank.
1: It's a song that's gone viral, written by a 7-year-old Sydney boy named Miles. Playing over my head now. I tell you what, this species is. Hey! Any ideas?
15: Have a guess.
14: I don't know. I don't know.
1: Bit tough that question.
15: No, we don't know. Yeah. Sorry, Renee.
1: That's all right. Are you prepared to share a a secret, a family secret, when it comes to a particular game, any game?
14: Yes.
1: Go ahead, Nora.
14: It's a game called Herd Mentality.
1: Mm-hmm.
14: You got to maintain. You got to think like the others.
15: It rewards you if you have the same answer as everyone else.
14: As a big group.
15: Yeah. So what's the best?
14: Always play with people you know very well.
1: Oh.
14: So then you know what they're gonna say.
1: You know what they're thinking.
14: Yeah.
1: So would you be good playing with Dad? Do you know what Dad's thinking?
14: Thinking about winning.
1: I don't know. He's probably always thinking about winning. Thank you, Nora. It's been lovely to chat to you. Have a good night. 1-300-222-702 to Cronulla. Lainey and Kieran join us. Hello.
16: Hi.
1: Hello. Welcome.

0: Now, this is a song that's gone viral. It was written by a 7-year-old Sydney boy named Miles. I'm looking for the name of the song.
1: Easton Rosella.
0: Well done.

0: Well done. Well done, Lainey. What kind of chef works directly beneath the head chef? What do you call? The sous chef. Well done. Well done. The wine regions of McLaren Vale and Coonawarra would be found where? Which Australian state or territory?
1: South Australia.
0: Yeah, South Australia. NAPLAN results came out today. NAPLAN stands for what?
2: National average something.
1: National average.
2: National average.
0: I think the results were pretty average.
1: I'm not sure.
0: That's all right. You did very well tonight, Lainey. For a first-time caller. First-time caller. When you think of a game, have you got a winning strategy you're prepared to share? What's the game and what's the strategy?
3: I'll take this one. So everyone loves Monopoly.
0: Yes.
3: When you go in Monopoly, buy everything you land on. Go in hard and fast.
0: Yeah, I agree. Some people, they leave the properties for somebody else.
3: Nah, just buy everything.
0: Yeah, buy it up. But I bet you're the person who puts all the houses and units and...
3: Yeah.
0: Buy all the red... What do you call them? You get houses and then you get, units?
3: And then you get hotels.
0: Hotels.
3: And then you get real arrogant and just like.
0: And then everybody's crying and the game's over and you've won. But you feel good about that, don't you, Dad?
3: Yeah, you've got to give to the kids.
0: Thank you for being here. 1-300-222-702. NAPLAN, the results were out today. What does NAPLAN stand for? Let's try Benjamin in Roselands. Hi, Benjamin.
4: Hi.
0: There's the gong. Benjamin, what does NAPLAN stand for?
4: National Assessment Program, Literacy and Numeracy.
0: Yes, it does. Well done. Every year the NAPLAN results come out and every story is always the same, that they're rubbish, they're terrible. Terrible results.
4: Got one about a storm this year.
0: Pardon?
4: Got one about a storm this year.
0: You wrote about a storm?
4: Yeah.
0: Oh, so you did NAPLAN?
4: Yeah, I did NAPLAN.
0: Oh, what year were you doing it for?
4: Year nine.
0: And so did you find it to be difficult?
4: No, not really.
0: Too easy?
4: Yeah.
0: Well, you have won the quiz, so you're obviously very clever. Benjamin, what's the strategy you want to share? Maybe it's your strategy of doing well in NAPLAN.
4: No, so there's this game called Catan.
0: Yes.
4: And Dad always destroys us at this. And I have two strategies. One, buy the development cards. And two, buy the cities.
0: Okay. So if you're playing Catan, you buy the development cards and you buy the city cards. Tash is nodding. Tash, producer of this show, is nodding saying, yep, you definitely, he's right. Well done, Benjamin. You've won the fridge magnet. You also win a book. You've done well in NAPLAN. Well done. And you get to choose the song up to the 8 o'clock news. Would you like to hear Eagle Rock by Daddy Cool, You Spin Me Round by Dead or Alive, or Dancing in the Moonlight by Top Loader? And we did play Eastern Rosellas, but I'm not sure anybody wants to hear that.
4: Dad's giving me a thumbs up to Eagle Rock.
0: So Eagle Rock. I thought you were going to say Eastern Rosellas. Eagle Rock it is. Thumbs up from Dad. Well done, Benjamin. The fridge magnet's coming your way. Hold the line. We'll get your details. Here's a bit of Ross Wilson and Daddy Cool.
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We are coming up to 5 minutes of news at 8 o'clock, and then it's time for What Would You Do Wednesday? We've got the question, you tell us what you would do. It's around changing your name. For reasons other than marriage, ever thought about changing your name? Would you do it? Either your first name or your last name? What do you kind of have to consider before doing that?

0: ABC News. Hello, I'm Satyam Weinstein. Migration experts have warned that the federal government's plan to reduce the number of temporary migrants coming into Australia could be thrown out by the High Court. Political reporter Adam Langenberg has more.
1: The plan was set to be announced by Home Affairs Minister Tony Burke at the National Press Club on Thursday, but it's been postponed, with sources saying some details are yet to be agreed to by Cabinet. The changes are expected to include restrictions on asylum seeker work and appeal rights and on the family visa application process. Former senior immigration official Abul Rizvi has warned that changes to the family reunification process could be subject to legal appeal, while the Australian Chamber of Commerce and Industry has cautioned against moves that make Australia a less attractive destination for skilled migrants.
0: US President Donald Trump claims Iran has reached out requesting talks, but warns the country would face severe consequences and get hit very hard if negotiations fail. Mr. Trump's comments followed his weekend decision to cancel plans for what he described as massive attacks on Iran. He's told America's Fox News Iran will never have a nuclear weapon.
2: They already can't, but it's going to be formal. The strait's going to be open very soon, or they're going to get hit very hard, and then the strait's going to be open. And we will go into a tremendous attack, the biggest since World War II.
0: The UN says conditions in Gaza remain unsafe for civilians as shootings and military attacks continue, including in places where children are trying to learn. Hamas says Israel must end its strikes and begin with withdrawing from the territory as part of the second phase of the truce, while Israel says everything hinges on the militant group giving up its weapons. UN Deputy Spokesperson Farhan Haq says schools and other learning spaces must remain safe for students and teachers.
3: Today in Gaza City, our partners reported that a sixth grade student was taken to the hospital after being hit by a bullet and injured in a tented classroom. And yesterday, farther north in Beit Laya, Israeli forces reportedly demolished homes as well as the last remaining school in what was previously a four-school compound.
0: Politicians have joined the chorus of criticism over Jetstar's new carry-on baggage fees, saying they'll make travel more difficult for passengers. From February, the budget airline will charge passengers at least $25 for cabin luggage weighing up to 10 kilograms, while smaller bags that fit under the seat will remain free. Labor MP and Special Envoy Josh Burns says carry-on luggage is essential, particularly for people travelling for work.
4: If I don't have to check in luggage, I prefer not to. I think the way in which people travel, you know, especially if you have to travel for work, you want to minimise time at the airport. Now, I think carry-on luggage, you know, is an essential part of travel. I'm not going to give gratuitous advice to Jetstar, but as a carry-on guy, I like to carry on my luggage.
0: A man is under police guard in hospital after a fatal traffic crash in far north Queensland. The 36-year-old was driving an allegedly stolen utility that struck two other vehicles this afternoon at Smithfield Bypass north of Cairns. A 25-year-old woman died and several other people were injured. Chief Superintendent Kevin Fitzgibbons says the man was arrested and after having allegedly commandeered another car.
5: The fact that a young life has been taken in these circumstances is completely devastating. I again extend my condolences to the woman's family, those involved, and the wider community who will be impacted by this incident.
0: The US State Department says it's revoked the visa of Brazil's ambassador to Washington, D.C. The decision comes after the Brazilian government refused to grant visas for two US officials. They were set to meet with the right-wing candidate in the country's October presidential election, Flavio Bolsonaro, and examine Brazil's electoral process. He's the son of Brazil's former president, Jair Bolsonaro, who's serving a prison sentence for plotting a coup. Brazil says the American officials were planning on casting doubt on the upcoming vote. South Korean police have raided the national headquarters of Starbucks over defamation claims surrounding a controversial marketing campaign. Starbucks Korea recently launched a coffee tumbler promotion called Tank Day on the anniversary of the 1980 Gwangju uprising, in which hundreds of people were believed to have been killed by military forces. Shincheonggae Group, which operates Starbucks in Korea, launched an internal investigation into the campaign and concluded the mistakes were unintentional. An Australian cricketer, Michael Nisa, is expected to be sidelined for several weeks after sustaining a calf muscle strain. The 36-year-old paceman had been training with the Australian squad in Brisbane as a standby option ahead of this month's home test series against Bangladesh. You're now up to date with the very latest from ABC News.
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8: Welcome back. I hope you're doing well tonight. Coming up, we're going to take a trip into the sport of golf. Rory McIlroy is coming down under to headline the PGA Tour of Australasia. The schedule is now out. It's a 19-event tour. And my question is, what exactly is it about golf that now seems to entice both the young and the old? You can be almost 8 or 88 and enjoy a round of golf. It's enticing women in droves, but particularly young boys. There's been a massive uptick in the number of young boys playing on golfing courses across the country. What exactly is the skill required? And do you think it does defy age? It works.

0: straight down the middle.
1: That's coming up in about half an hour or so. You might have some thoughts about golf.
2: We've got the scenario. You tell us what you would do.
3: It's not easy.
4: I don't like people getting pushy.
3: It was hurtful.
5: How that would feel in my shoes.
3: If you have that opportunity.

0: But pretty much anyone can change their first name or their last name. If, for example, your name was Filio Radosavljevic, would you consider changing it because it might kind of make life a bit easier for you? It would certainly make your email more successful in getting to you, wouldn't it? Let's introduce Leonie Johnson. She is our regular guest on What Would You Do Wednesday to help us through this scenario. She's a former Primary Ethics CEO. Hello, Leonie.
1: Hi, Renee.
0: So in terms of having a complicated name, the scenario we'll put forward tonight is, say you've grown up having to always correct your name with just about every person you meet. I've got a name, Krosch, that's K-R-O-S-C-H, and my entire life I've had to do that. But that's not nearly as difficult as Radosavljevic. Would you consider changing your surname, not because of marriage, just changing it by deed poll, to make it easier for you to fit into society?
1: Yeah, I guess it's such a personal question, isn't it? And I think it really comes down to, I guess, how strongly you feel that your name is, you know, it's part of your identity. And some people may feel that very strongly and others not so much. And so the ability to have a bit more convenience because, you know, you're living in a culture where that name's from a different culture and people don't have that easily understood when they hear it, you know, and can't just write it really quickly. So we have that, you know, that difference there. And so it just makes life easier. But I think if it's part of a really strong part of your identity, if you identify with your family, then, yeah, maybe it's just not worth it.
0: Do you think it's easier for a person to change their first name than it is their last name?
1: Oh, I don't know. I think for me it would be a lot easier to change my last name because your first name is the one you hear all the time. So I guess, but I think, you know, you might have really good reasons for doing it and it just makes it worth it. But I am going to say it'd be a bit harder to change your first name, but I could be wrong.
0: Mm. And in terms of identity, do you think your name is important in giving you a sense of yourself and a sense of your identity? Or it's, you know, do you go along with the idea that a rose by any other name would smell as sweet, that kind of thing?
1: Yeah, I think that's such a personal thing. It really depends if, you know, you're changing your name and part of that is actually expressing who you are and you're wanting to make that change, you know, for that reason. It might be maybe you don't feel connected to the family that the name has come from and part of expressing that is changing your name. But, you know, I guess you've got to also think about that broader family issue as well and you know, what does that mean for the family that you're part of? So, yeah, it's such a personal thing. But I think that it really depends whether your name is part of your identity or if you'd happily answer to any name.
0: Well, let's ask our listeners. 1-300-222-702 is the number or the text line, 0467-922-702. What do you think? Would you change your name? Would you consider changing your name, your first name or your last name, if you felt that it was a complicated name and it would just make life a bit easier in Australia to kind of fit in? Would that be reason enough, good enough to do that? Or perhaps you just like a different name. You don't like the name that you were born with. Would you consider changing that? On the text line, 0467-922-702, Dimity says, my rather physically imposing friend has changed his name from Mervyn to John. It was surprisingly easy to adopt the change from Mervyn to John. What do you think about that, Leonie? Is Mervyn a complicated name?
1: No, but I think if he just felt more like a John, then why not be John? You know, if Mervyn doesn't kind of do it for you or, you know, ring true for who you feel you are, and it sounds like Dimity's found it a good fit too, so why not?
0: Yeah. Oh, well, I mean, I guess if somebody just announces that they've changed their name, I guess you would go along with it if that's their preference, but it might feel a little awkward in the first few months or years, wouldn't it?
1: I'd be bound to make a mistake, yeah, but I'd be apologising.
0: Marion has texted in, I changed my name when I was 48 years of age and returned home to Australia after 20 years of living in Japan. My father's family name was open to a crude interpretation.

0: vision, which is why I changed it. And I heard that pretty quickly when I was studying. She said, I used my first and middle names, and I used my middle name as my new surname. Avoids having to listen to repetitive, crude jokes, which unfortunately abound still in Australia, says Marion. So she used her middle name as her surname.
1: That's handy. It's good to have a backup name. And I think Marion raises that point that, and I'm not sure whether it's culturally embedded or if it's just how it sounds, but, you know, we can change our names because we want to fit in, or for maybe it's to do with ease of spelling it over the phone or something. But it could also be that we're dealing with issues like subtle or not so subtle racism or cultural rejection or something along those lines, which it's sad to say. And of course, you know, it's everyone's right to respond to that and make that change. But it's a really disappointing thing, isn't it, when you've got to deal with just like, get over it. The name is the name. Don't make jokes. It's my name. It's not respectful. So that's just a disappointing aspect to that.
0: Yeah, I heard of someone, their name was Fong Ekwok, and I don't think they'd mind us saying this. Their name was Fong Ekwok, and everybody pronounced it as Fang. So it was written F-A-N-G, and the pronunciation is Fong, but because everybody called her Fang, she didn't like it.
1: Yeah.
0: That's not fair. But it's not fair, is it?
1: Well, I guess then because you have got, you know, that the way of pronunciation, then it is also a choice about constantly having to correct and explain. But I'm sure that the people around you would very quickly pick up on it. But, yeah, it is just part of life, isn't it, then, if you you do have that spelling and the vowel is just a different way it's said.
0: I mean, there's a very popular Vietnamese name pronounced Phuc, P-H-U-C. And in, you know, Vietnamese culture, it's a beautiful name. It means blessing. But in Australia, you could imagine how people would get teased with the name Phuc.
1: Could do. And, I mean, it does actually sound slightly different. And, you know, why not respect that name? But I can, absolutely. Same with what Marion said, see that that could go badly.
0: Do you think in Australia people are a bit too cruel still with people's names? Have we got a cultural problem?
1: Yeah, like, I don't know if it's specific to here or if it's a general human nature thing, but I guess that one thing that I do appreciate about Australia is that we have a beautiful diversity of names. I love hearing people's different names, and I think that we are pretty good. When I've been in other countries or stayed with family overseas, I do think that we're pretty good at hearing differences and accommodating, but I absolutely agree there's an element that just goes for the jugular when they can.
0: 1-300-222-702. If your name was Phuc, P-H-U-C, and you're living in Australia, would you want to change it? Would that be reason enough? Or should you be true to your culture and your heritage and your identity, I guess, and stick with it? What do you think? Arthur joins us from Botany. Hello, Arthur.
2: Hello, how are you?
0: Yeah, good. What would make you consider changing your name?
2: Well, I have changed my name but changing names has become quite expensive now. It's over $200 a pop, and you can only change it so many times now. New South Wales has brought in some new laws. But the amazing thing about names is you can give anybody a name and they'll just use it. It doesn't have to be illegal then. So, and if it's a pronunciation issue, which, you know, a lot of those Vietnamese names that you were saying, pronunciation, you can change it. People just use it by default. It's very, very rare you need to prove your name. Banking.
0: Did you say that you have to, that you could only change your name a certain number of times in Australia?
2: Yeah. New South Wales has changed the rules around it. So it used to be about $30 to change your name. Now it's about $250, maybe even more. And I think it's four times, excluding marriage, divorce type scenarios.
0: So is your changed name Arthur?
2: No, not at all. That's my coffee name. That's my radio name.
0: Oh, okay. Are you prepared to tell us what your real name is?
2: I changed it to a stupid name. I actually called up before when you talked about name changes. My name's Mango.
0: So I remember you, Mango. Yeah.
2: But you can use any name when you introduce yourself to people. If you're at work, you have preferred names and emails. And with an online world, no one knows who you are. So it's quite flexible, the use of names in Australia. So if you go to Europe, if you want to change your name, you actually got to get a court order in most European countries.
0: Oh.
2: Whereas New South Wales, Australia is very, very flexible. Even down to kids' names on birth certificates, write whatever you want.
0: Does it really matter what your name is?
2: I don't think so. It's not how people know you.
0: Hmm. So did you choose Mango because you liked the sound of it, or you like mangoes, or is there another reason?
2: I'd been called Mango since about the age of 3 or 4, and as a bet, someone said, oh, you'll never change your name, and I did, and it caused chaos, so I kept it. So
0: good on
2: I
0: you.
2: Have to prove my identity, it causes chaos.
0: Thank you, Mango. Thanks for sharing that information. I didn't realise you can change it so many times, up to 4 times in New South Wales. Leah in Sydney. Hello, Leah.
3: Hi.
0: Hi. What would make you change your name? Have you considered doing that?
3: No, I never changed my name. I'm calling on behalf of my son. Can you hear me?
0: Yep.
3: Yep. Because I have a beautiful name. I have spent many years, 20 years, spelling the name. But I just wanted to point out, if it's a hyphenated name, we fall into many troubles of when systems change, let's say New South Wales Services getting your son their L's or their P's, all of a sudden they're a different person if one piece of identity has a hyphen and the other doesn't. So if their name has a hyphen in it, they're all of a sudden a different person, and then on another document they don't have a hyphen, and I don't want them to change their name because it's too difficult. But it has been a real problem because systems change, and then there's no space for a hyphen, or the new digital system doesn't accept a hyphen.
0: Yes. And then if you've got a double-barreled name with a hyphen, what happens if you partner or marry?
3: Which is not our married name, by the way. It's my husband's name.
0: Yeah.
3: And it's beautiful. And it's always been double-barreled, not because anyone was a joint marriage either. So it's quite unique.
0: But what happens if you did marry, what if your children married someone with a double-barreled name? You'd have a very long surname, wouldn't you?
3: I think my children are pretty over filling out forms with a double-barreled name.
0: How many letters in your surname?
3: 4, 2, 4. There's 8 or 9 in the first and 6 in the second.
0: Is it 8 or 9? Or you don't know, there's too many to count?
3: Oh, no, there's 2. Yeah, there's 8 in the first and 6 in the second.
0: Right.
3: But what I'm saying is that when we went to get his driver's license, the hyphen wasn't accepted, which is it has always been a hyphenated name. But the hyphen is not accepted in the new, dare I say, digital system of New South Wales Service.
0: Wow, okay. So even though it would be more convenient to drop the 6 letters after the hyphen, you've stuck with it?
3: Oh, absolutely, because their surname is not due to me. I've never taken the married name. So their surname is their father's name. But seriously, dropping the hyphen or not keeping the hyphen or dropping the hyphen, why should that be so, it's become so hard.
0: Yeah.
3: It's silly.
0: Yeah. So it's important to your, let's call it the family name, it's important that the family name remains as it is, intact.
3: Absolutely. And my second son has a name, I won't say it, but we kept it the true old English name, and that's what's on the birth certificate, and that's what's on, and that's what he has to fill out. But he's never known as that. He's known as the shortest version. You know, it'd be like saying Richard, but you're always known as Dick or something.
0: Yeah. You know? Well, we like to do that in Australia, don't we? We like to shorten everything.
3: Yeah, absolutely. And we said you'd always be known as that, and I've always left that up to them. If you want to change your name, that's fine. But it was just when I called into your producer, I just thought, you know, even though I'm not changing name, we have come up against this thing of just like a silly little thing like a hyphen.
0: Yes. Yeah, I can see how it would cause a lot of problems, particularly on a passport. And if you didn't have it correctly in every little, space for each letter, the country might not let you in.
3: Well, depending on who fills out the form, you know, be it the birth certificate, be it the passport, be it New South Wales Services for a licence. We were recently informed by going to get these P's that they didn't have a space for a hyphen. And I said, well, that's not my problem. That's your problem.
0: Tricky. Very tricky, Leah. Yeah. That's difficult, isn't it, Leanie Johnson?
1: Yeah, that's a new one, having to change or, you know, having difficulties with your name because government systems are, you know, digitising and, you know, will or won't accept something that's not a letter. So that's pretty rough. That's something that's definitely happened to them rather than their own choice.
0: Yeah, I remember we went to Indonesia once and we couldn't get into the country because I had booked the tickets and my husband's name is Tim Roberts, but his full name on his passport is Timothy. Mm. And because I had just put Tim Roberts, they said, no, that you're Timothy Roberts on your passport, but your documentation says Tim Roberts here. That's not a match.
1: Mm.
0: It was hugely problematic. We sorted it out in the end, but it was very frustrating and irritating to say the least. It's not what you want on a holiday. Yani in Tempe, hello.
4: Hi.
0: Yeah, changing names.
4: Well, I didn't officially change it. It's my name is John officially. That's on my birth certificate. I was christened Yani, but I guess back then they didn't get the Yani thing. But now it's common, but it does change people's perspective of me. Like, you know, when you say John, it's just John. But when you introduce yourself as Yani, people are more interested.
0: Oh, okay. So John, you think is a bit boring, but people are more interested in the name Yani.
4: Correct.
0: Oh. I know someone whose name was that they were born with the name Jackson, spelt Jackson. Son of Jack, but they changed it to Jaxon to be a bit more exotic.
4: Well, I guess if they're pronouncing it Jackson or Jackson, it's exactly the same, right?
0: Well, the pronunciation's the same, but when you write, yeah. I mean, you're saying it sounds more exotic, the name, the sound of Yani, but I think Jackson with an X thought it sounded more exotic when people looked at the name, read his name.
4: Correct. Yeah, I'm sure they do, yeah.
0: Thanks, Yani. So do you prefer to be called Yani now than John?
4: Yeah, Yani. Everyone calls me Yani. Sometimes I've made mistakes on forms, their official forms, and it's been so long, I just put Yani down, and then I have to go backtrack and fix it up.
0: Yeah. All right. Thanks for telling your story. On the text line, 0467 922 702, Zandro says, my name is an Argentinian name, Alejandro. I'm from Argentina. I was baptised, though, Mario Alejandro. Everyone laughed in Australia at my first name, Mario, when I was at school. So I changed it. I totally dropped the Mario, he says, altogether, but I did keep Alejandro. I changed that to Alexandro with an X, Alexandro, to fit in. I'm just wondering, though, my friends at school then changed that Alexandro to Anthony, and then they changed that to Tony. So he says, now I'm just not sure. My wife thinks it's more exotic for me to have the name Zandro. What do you think? Should I go with Alex or Zandro? Which is better? What do you think, Leonie?
1: Yeah, I think he's got to go with what he really likes best. You know, I think he's the best person to choose this one.
0: But like Yani was saying, he was John, but he's gone back to Yani because it sounds more exotic. Do we want more exotic names in 2026, or do we want more straightforward, easier, simpler names?
1: You know, what's inside, you know? How does he feel? Does he feel like an Alex or a Zandro, or does he want to shake it up and have a different one every few months?
0: Yeah. Yeah. Mm. So Zandro is more exotic, I think, than Alex.
1: Yeah.
0: Yeah. So it's
1: if
0: whatever,
1: that's what you're going for.
0: Whatever your vibe is.
1: Yeah.
0: Bill in Dubbo. Hello, Bill.
5: Hello.
0: Yeah, what's in a name, Bill?
5: Yeah, there's a bit. I was named with a repeat of William, named after someone in my family had fought in a war, and he was named Bill. But when it made it to the birth certificate, in my case, it ended up being William Williamson.

0: And so I sit in a funny world where I've got two identities, which I think a lot of your callers are saying, but I see it also from the business side, and I'm very appreciative that we live in a very safe country where we can identify people and we have business systems that where we can identify each other with ease and certainty. And so I value it in from that sense, but it's also a frustration for me trying to produce identity and that sort of thing, different agencies.
1: How do you get around that then?
0: Well, I think it's interesting to look at the history. I think 9/11, there was quite a crackdown around after 9/11. I remember going into the post office and the lady in the post office cut up my passport because she didn't think it was compliant. But now we're being made to comply with anti-money laundering laws where if you own property, you've got to be identified so that you can't flip that property in another name and launder the money through those means. And, you know, that's a good thing, but it meant in my case that the bank didn't know who I was. I wanted to take a mortgage out over some land that I owned and things like that. So, yeah, it's certainly got its issues. But at the end of the day, we're trying to work more easily with each other and increase the trust in our own community, because if you do it the way they do it overseas, it's just bedlam, I think.
1: Yeah, you raise a good point. Thank you, Bill. 1-300-222-702 to Randwick. Hello, Richard.
2: Yeah, g'day.
1: What are you thinking?
2: I beg your pardon?
1: What are you thinking on this issue?
2: Well, my surname's Polish, right? So it's got a mandatory Z in it. And when Anglos try and spell it or pronounce it, it's just, you know, like, forget it. You know, it's not even close. So I have to spell it out every time. And it's very frustrating, to the point where people that I used to work with in my office I could hear them in the background spelling it with me, you know, when I was on the phone or something like that.
1: Is it harder than Rado Savaljevic?
2: No, it's actually quite simple, but it does have that mandatory Z in it, which throws everyone. There's one Australian place that is mispronounced every day of the week, and that is Kosciuszko, as in Mount Kosciuszko, the highest mountain in Australia, right? Mm-hmm. That's how the Poles would pronounce it, not Kosciuszko. So he wouldn't even know who you were talking about if he was in the room with you, you know?
1: Do you think is it important for heritage, for cultural reasons, to have the pronunciation correct, to have the spelling correct?
2: Absolutely, because I was just going to allude to that. My surname is, and going back to Kosciuszko, my surname means it's a tunic or a braided jacket that the aristocrats and army generals used to wear in the 1700s, late 1700s, 1800s, and that's what my surname actually means. So I've done a bit of research on it and the heritage on it, and it's actually quite an old name in Poland. So I'm very proud of it, but it's just very frustrating every time I have to spell it. And when I go to Poland and visit my cousins and what have you, it's just such a pleasure to not have to spell it or people pronounce it correctly. You know?
1: Can I ask you this, Richard? What if your name was linked to an infamous person like an Ivan Milat? Would you feel as proud of that surname as you do of yours?
2: Probably, because I'm not that person. You know, my father was an immigrant. He came here after the Second World War, and I'm proud of what he's achieved. And I'm not Ivan Milat. I'm not, you know, that person as such, if that makes sense.

0: does, yeah. Yeah. So your name is your name, and even if it is somehow in any way distantly related to someone who's untoward, that's not you.
1: Correct. And my uncle's name was Richard, right? And that was my dad's brother. But his middle name was Franciszek, not Francis, and mine's not. Mine's Joseph. So, you know.
0: Yeah.
1: So I'm a different person, born at a different time, born from a different family, that sort of thing. Yeah, so.
0: Thank you, Richard. Lenny Johnson, that's a fair enough point, isn't it? But if you go along with that logic, why does any woman change her name when she gets married?
2: Well, that I don't know the answer to. I guess it's just a very common practice, and so it's easy just to go along and do the thing that everybody does. But I don't know why.
0: I guess the argument would be that, well, you want one family name for the...
2: Yeah, but why?
0: But why? I don't know. I don't know. If you've changed your name when you got married, maybe you can tell us. Jane says, my sister had to change her name. She found out in her 50s that her middle name was spelt differently on her birth certificate to how she had spelt it her entire life on her driver's license. It was discovered when she was purchasing her third property. It caused so many problems and so many delays. Interesting.
2: Yeah, you need your ducks lined up on paper, don't you?
0: Nicola says, I have a double-barreled name with no hyphen, and I married someone with half of the same surname as me, so I technically have three surnames. So she's got a double-barreled name and she marries someone with half of the same surname as me. Well, that's interesting in itself. But it'd be interesting
2: one up. Yeah,
0: if you married someone with a double-barreled name and you had a double-barreled surname, then you've got four.
2: Yeah, where does it end?
0: And Gina says, my youngest brother started calling himself Michael instead of Peter when he was about 6 years old. He's now 47 and his friends all still call him Mick or Mickey. It caused a few difficulties with legal documents, particularly the passport, and I can't call him Mick. To me, he is still my little brother, known by his family nickname, Pip. Yeah, that's cute, isn't it? And Ivanka says, my name is Ivanka. When my mum left my dad, she legally changed our surname so he couldn't find us. Then as I got older, I changed it back. Then I changed my first name to Julie because Ivanka isn't easy for a lot of people here in Australia. When my father came to Australia, they spelt our surname how they heard it, which isn't the same as the Croatian family name. It became a problem when we were buying, when we were burying him. The family wasn't happy that we'd spelt our surname as we did. Oh, that's interesting, isn't it? Finally, Andrew in Fairfield. Hi, Andrew.
3: Hello there.
0: Changing names or not changing names.
3: Yeah. There was the radio station a few years ago. I can't remember what, it was a Sydney radio. I can't remember what one. A man and a woman hosting it. And I was saying that there's a National Joe Day. Now, I can't remember what the date is, but it's once a year when people who don't like their name, they can be called Joe for a day. Yeah. Because people were ringing in, and there was some fun, real funny names, some embarrassing names, you know. Yeah. So I suppose that, yeah. but
0: we'll have to find out when Joe Day is. Yeah.
3: Yeah. I don't remember the date. Yeah, it was at least 13 years ago, at least 13, 15 years ago I heard this on the radio.
0: Well, listen, Andrew, if you heard it on the radio, it's absolutely got to be true.
3: Yeah. National Joe Day. Yeah.
0: We'll search it up, Andrew. Thank you for that. We're a bit out of time. Leonie Johnson, it's been great to chat to you. So you were born Leonie Johnson?
2: Yeah, I was born Leonie Johnson. I just go by Lee for my coffee name so that I don't get Naomi or Fiona. But other than that, it's always the same name.
0: Naomi or Fiona.
2: Yeah, if I say Leonie in the coffee queue, I have to listen for a few other names as well. Sometimes Leanne or Louise, but it's often Leonie, Fiona or Naomi. So I just go with Lee.
0: Tash is telling us she's looked it up. National Joe Day is on the 27th of March.
2: A little way to go then.
0: Well, that will be a day of celebration. Hey, thank you, Not Fiona, not Naomi, but Leonie. Good to have you here as always. Leonie Johnson, she's a former Primary Ethics New South Wales CEO. I'm Renee Crosh. This is Evenings. We'll have another What Would You Do Wednesday next Wednesday.
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0: Oh, just quickly, the reason people change their names, women change their names for marriage. Our texter says, I was told that the history of that is that you change your name upon marriage due to ownership and inheritance, preserving the family line and wealth. Well, there you go. It went.

0: Thank you, Bing Crosby, to the sport of golf. How is your golf? How many balls do you lose on average a week? Steve Kuypert is here. He's associate editor of Australian Golf Digest magazine. Hello, Steve.
1: Hi, Renee.
0: You would know that song.
1: I do, yes. It's one that pops up in golf coverages from time to time. So when I heard it playing, I was like, yes, very familiar.
0: Yeah, straight down the middle, if only. Now, Rory McIlroy is coming to town.
1: He is, just as he did last year, playing the Australian Open in December, the second of a two-year deal he signed with Golf Australia and the Australian Open. And so I'm looking forward to having him back in Melbourne again in December.
0: So the schedule is out for the PGA Tour of Australasia. It's a big one, isn't
1: yes.
0: it? 19-event tour. They're pretty much playing in every spot that you would want them to play. 19 events. They start at the end of this month in Port Moresby at the Royal Port Moresby Golf Club. Do you think a lot of people enjoy watching golf? Will a lot of people attend as a spectator?
1: Yeah, it's one of those sports where you have to work a little bit as a spectator. Golf courses are big arenas. It's not like a football game or a cricket game where you can stay put and everything happens in front of you. In golf, you've kind of got to work hard. You've got to cover the golf course and, sort of stay on top of the kind of the narrative of the tournament as well as watching the players. But you also just get to see and hear things that you don't watching on TV, like the sound of impact from a top player is something that gets lost a little bit on TV coverage, and to actually be there in person definitely is quite an experience.
0: What's the skill of golf, do you think, Steve? If I said to you, I mean, this is just my view of soccer, football, the round ball game, I reckon the skill of the round ball game is the sense of proprioception, knowing where the ball is without having to turn your head. Like the great players just seem to know where the ball is and they can sort of read the play. They know, they say Lionel Messi, he can kind of, he can know three moves away, three kicks away of where the ball's going to go. He can sort of see the future and get into position. Mm. What would the skill of golf be?
1: It's a really, really good question, because I don't think there's a single answer, because I think it's different per player. But I would say two things, repeatability and confidence. And by repeatability, I mean the same swing over and over. Can you repeat your action time and again? You look at the golf swings of even the top players, and there are minor technical differences, sometimes even major. They don't all look the same. They've got different physiques, different heights, and so they're subtly different. But can you repeat your swing over and over and over again? And I think that's the secret, plus confidence. You know, that there's something about knowing the line of a putt, for instance. Like you'll stand over a putt and go, I know that this breaks 5 centimetres from right to left. I'm certain of it. And that confidence means you'll put a good stroke on it. And if you can carry that confidence with you on as many shots as possible, it certainly doesn't do you any harm.
0: If you're listening and you love the game of golf, let us know, what is it about the game, the sport, that attracts you? 1-300-222-702 is the number. I think, correct me if I'm wrong here, Steve, that years ago people had the perception that golf was an older man's, a white man's sport for rich people. Now, I don't think that's right. In 2026, I see huge numbers of young people playing, huge numbers of women taking up the sport. It feels to me like you could be 8 or 88 and still love the game of golf.
1: You're 100% right. There definitely was that perception. And it certainly, there was even a tag given to it. It was called pale, male and stale, which really was the old man stereotype. But you're spot on that it really has become a game for everyone. COVID was the greatest thing for golf participation in this country. As difficult a period as it was to go through, golf really became one of the few sports that was largely allowable under social distancing regulations. And so a lot of lapsed golfers went back to it, and a lot of first-time players gravitated towards golf and stayed with it. And meanwhile, we've seen a broadening of the ways you can actually engage with the game. Simulator golf has really taken off in those sort of 5 or 6 years. And as Golf Australia, the body is fond of saying, all golf is golf. And so somebody who goes to a mini golf course or somebody who plays only simulator golf is classed as a golfer. And it's rightly so. You know, golf is more than just an 18-hole golf course, and that's what constitutes a golfer. It is anybody who's gone to hit balls at a practice range or gone to a mini golf or played in a simulator. And so suddenly that's opened the sport up to a lot more people that perhaps maybe were either not inclined on the time front or a little intimidated by what they thought golf was, or just didn't like the idea of doing it outdoors. You know, when indoor golf simulators sort of gave them another option, that was kind of their way in. But I think what you're saying about women golfers has been the realization of kind of something that's been laying dormant in golf for a long time. I felt for many years that women were sort of the untouched side of golf. There was no reason for the skew between male and female participation that we saw in figures for so long.

0: And so it's been really heartening to see that the majority of newcomers to golf in recent years have been women, because there was just no reason for it to be any other way for so long.
1: Steve Kuiper is here from Australian Golf Digest magazine. Evan joins us from Taree. Hello, Evan.
2: Hi.
1: Golf. Are you into it?
2: I'm not, no. But just last year, my son, who's 14, well, he just went up to have a hit in the school holidays, and I realised the membership for our local course was about as much as two lots of green fees for him. So we signed him up for a year-long membership, and he's just become absolutely obsessed with the game.
1: Yeah. I mean, my son too. My son's 18, and yep. that would be his number one pick. Something to do. He plays by himself. He plays with anyone that's in the club. He'll just go and join them. He loves the old fellas because he'll get to ride in their buggy.
2: Yeah, well, that cracks me up. All my 14-year-old son's mates are all my age or older now. And they all assume I've taught him how to play. Oh, your dad's taught you? No, I just watch YouTube and learn how to play there. And some of the old fellas, he actually works at the golf course now too. He got a job there washing carts a couple of afternoons a week. So he's literally at the course every single day, which is just, it sort of bewildered me. I've always been into soccer and I coach his team, and he's now thinking that he might not play soccer next season because it takes too much golf time away.
1: So will he go after school to play?
2: Yeah, every day. Every day after school. He gets the bus straight from school. He's got his clubs in the clubhouse.
1: That's fabulous, isn't it?
2: He's outside and he's, making friends. He's got a job out of it. Like, it's all good.
1: Yeah, the whole world has opened up. Thanks for that, Evan. That's great, isn't it, Steve Kuiper? I think that's the story for a lot of families, that, you think it's this really expensive sport, but actually when you're a junior, it works out to be pretty affordable if you're playing every day or at least once a week, which is my kid too. You can play on your own. You can play with two people, four people, any time of day, really.
0: Exactly right. And what Evan just described was almost my childhood. I was one of those kids who played cricket in summer and soccer in winter, but once I found golf, they just went by the wayside. And if I could have got to the golf course 7 days a week, I'd have done it. It has that kind of obsessive quality to it, that once you're hooked, people talk about being bitten by the golf bug. That's what it does to you. You're just compelled to get better at it. And I was one of those kids that, school holidays, I'd get to the golf course every day if I could, and certainly on weekends. And sort of in those mid to early teenage years, where you're trying to work out what you want to do for a pastime, for an activity, and when golf kind of sinks its claws into you, it's got you, and can often have you for life.
1: Rory McIlroy is coming down under with the PGA Australasia schedule announced. It begins at the end of this month. There's 19 events. So Rory's playing Melbourne only?
0: Yes, just the one tournament, the Australian Open.
1: Yep. Here he is, Rory McIlroy, last year, where he won himself a career Grand Slam after winning the US Masters.
3: It was just pure relief. There was joy. There was some joy in there, but it was when that putt went in the playoff hole, it was pure relief and a culmination of emotion over the past, decade plus that I probably kept in. So it was a pretty cool moment.
1: A big moment, wasn't it? He'd had 17 goes. I think that was his 17th attempt at the US Masters to give him the career Grand Slam. Long time coming. Patient fellow.
0: It was, and he had three legs of the Grand Slam as of 2014. So it took him 11 years to get that last leg. The Masters had eluded him, and he became only the sixth player in history to win all four majors. And then, of course, turned around and won the Masters again this year, almost going back with no pressure and being able to relax. He turns around and wins it again. So he shows up in Australia 2 years running as the reigning Masters champion, which is kind of cool for us as well.
1: Who's the greatest golfer in your opinion of all time?
0: Oh, this is a great question, because It's probably out of two. It's Jack Nicklaus or Tiger Woods. The numbers probably say Jack Nicklaus. He won three more majors than Tiger. But I would lean towards Tiger Woods because I don't think anybody dominated the game quite like he did. Jack Nicklaus had a way of getting over the finish line, but he didn't do it in such an intimidating fashion as Tiger Woods did. And Tiger also did it during a period where the equipment kind of leveled the playing field a bit more. And so it made it more difficult to stand out and dominate as a number one player, and he did it. I mean, Jack Nicklaus played before we had a world ranking, but Tiger Woods has been number one in the world for longer than anybody else. And I think it, without wanting to be a victim of recency bias, I'd lean slightly in Tiger's side of that debate.
1: What a tragic end to his career. I mean, he's tried to make a comeback, but he hasn't really, has he?
0: No, he hasn't. Hasn't played a proper tournament. He's played in the father-son event at the end of the year, which is only 2 days, and they play in carts, but it's not an official tournament. I think it was the Open Championship 2 years ago that was actually his last full tournament. And, it really does look like, whether it's off course or injuries, like we may have seen the last of him. Certainly we've seen the last of him as a competitive force. I couldn't see him winning a tournament again. He might compete, but I couldn't see him actually winning again. And it's sort of not the way it should have ended in a way, but it just goes to show that he gave up so much to be so good and so dominant that, you know, no life is perfect. Something has to give along the way, and we've certainly seen that happen during his life and career.
1: Mm. Is it possible that he started just too young?
0: Maybe. But then again, you see how dominant he was, and it's a bit difficult purely from a golf perspective to say he got it wrong. He certainly got things wrong off the golf course. But on the golf course, it's really hard to criticise too much. And, you know, it was obviously quite the story. You know, his father, a Green Beret veteran, really instilling in him discipline and dedication. And then you had his Thai mother sort of bringing the other element to his personality and to his makeup. And it's almost the perfect combination you could have for a game like golf. So in some ways you could say that the way Tiger went about golf was probably about as perfect as it could be. But also, as we've learned, nothing really is truly perfect.
1: Mm, big sacrifices when he was such a little fellow. Perhaps that played into it. Who will know? Karen joins us from Burwood. Hello, Karen.
4: Good evening, Renee. How are you?
1: Are you a golfer?
4: Yes, I'm a golfer, Renee, for many years.
1: When did you take up golf?
4: 1980, I joined a club in Sydney here, Northbridge, but I was mucking around on the course for about probably 6 years before that.
1: Mm-hmm. So you weren't like a three-year-old Tiger Woods picking up your first golf.
4: No, I was not a protege or a prodigy golfer.
1: And as a female golfer, what's the joy for you?
4: Well, they're just a great group of people, and it doesn't matter how well or how bad you play, you still can have a great time. And that club has been very, very inclusive of women from the word go. So it's just a great place to meet up with friends, and I say they're like my second home and second family.
1: Mm. Oh, lovely, Karen. It's a really social sport, isn't it, Steve Kuypert?
0: Much more social than it gets credit for. I think people who don't play golf sort of see the wide spaces and see, you know, one golfer going towards the left trees and one going towards the right, and sort of feels like it's a very singular sport, partly because most of it's played from a competitive standpoint individually as well. But it's actually highly social, as Karen's pointed out. It's you don't often get an activity where four people are engrossed for 4 or 5 hours with no real outside distractions. You can have real conversations because there's plenty of downtime between shots. It really is a far more kind of, yeah, exactly that, social activity than maybe people give it credit for.
1: Dimity in Erskineville says, I'm a latecomer to golf, but I'm totally crap. I love the day

0: I love the day out on the golf course. And now I have a little bit, a quarter of an idea about it. I love watching the pros, she says. And Tony says, I'm heading off to play a game of golf tomorrow. I'm an avid golfer. And I definitely think it was during COVID that the popularity for golf in this country really took off. Yeah, I think that you made that point, Steve. Good to chat to you. So are you looking forward to this PGA Tour? Which is the event that you think will be most interesting?
1: I think, yes, obviously the Australian Open at Kingston Heath, but I think the week before, the Australian PGA at the Lakes in Sydney, because it's a terrific golf course that hasn't seen a tournament for about 8 years. So looking forward to seeing the best comeback for that. But, yeah, it's an amazing start to proceedings in PNG at the end of this month. Then there's a bit of a break, but really once we get to October, it's almost 5 or 6 months of non-stop golf in Australia and New Zealand. So it's great to see it rolling around again.
0: It'll keep you busy, Steve.
1: It will indeed.
0: Thank you for your time tonight. From the Australian Golf Digest magazine, Steve Kuipert is the associate editor. We've spotlighted golf tonight. We'll head back to Bing Crosby, shall we?

0: Coming up to 5 minutes of news at 9 o'clock, and then this week is Missing Persons Week. Imagine if you had a person in your family go missing. How would that be?
1: ABC News with Satyam Weinstein. The coalition says it won't be supporting Labor's bill to restrict gambling advertising in its current form, saying they want to see significant amendments. With more, here's Courtney Withers.
2: Following 2 days of explosive

0: will not support the legislation in its current form and is working to finalise what she's calling crucial amendments. The coalition is expected to push for stricter regulations of gambling inducements and a further tightening of advertising rules. The government needs the support of the Greens or the coalition to get the bill through the Senate. The Communications Minister, Annika Wells, has been contacted for comment.
1: Russia's attacked Ukraine with ballistic missiles and drones, killing at least 17 people in one of the deadliest attacks so far this year on the capital, Kyiv. Ukrainian President Volodymyr Zelensky says at least 44 people have been wounded after residential buildings, a railway station and warehouses were hit. Ukraine did not report intercepting any of the missiles in the attack. The United Nations says more than 800,000 people in Lebanon who were displaced by the latest round of conflict between Israel and Hezbollah have begun returning to their home areas. The BBC's Sebastian Usher reports.
2: The recent rounds of conflict between Israel and Hezbollah have seen huge numbers of Lebanese people displaced, often at the shortest notice, as the Israeli military issued warnings for them to leave villages, towns and even cities in the south. The current reduction in fighting has allowed most of those forced to flee their homes to begin returning, though the UN says that about 360,000 people remain displaced across Lebanon. The IDF is still in control of much of the south, though a phased withdrawal of Israeli troops is meant to be starting under the terms of the deal agreed in June.
1: Former Victorian Premier Daniel Andrews has responded to an anti-corruption investigation into his government's deal with the Firefighters Union. Here's Rachel Eddy.
3: IBAC's Operation Richmond, published today, found Daniel Andrews, his ministers and public servants sidestepped codes of conduct and the Westminster system to broker a politically expedient deal with the UFU in 2016. The watchdog stopped short of making any findings of corrupt conduct, but said the secret dealings meant there was no means for anybody to hold the government to account. In a statement, Mr. Andrews said a spiteful and dysfunctional enterprise bargaining dispute between the CFA and the UFU had dragged on for years. He said it needed to be resolved or public safety was on the line and that the government got that done.
1: Traditional owners say a High Court victory over the Singleton Station water licence proves small groups can successfully fight to protect country. The Imbarabawa Aboriginal Corporation had challenged the proposed extraction of 40,000 megalitres of groundwater a year since 2021. The High Court

0: will continue to fight and still win.
1: SA Health has widened its investigation into the alleged inappropriate access of AFL great Tony Modra's private patient records. Sophie Landau has the latest.
2: Tony Modra suffered serious injuries in a truck crash south of Adelaide in June and was in hospital for days as he underwent surgery. He's now recovering at home. But SA Health says a ninth staff member is under investigation for the potential inappropriate access of Modra's records. SA Health hasn't given a timeline for when its investigation will be completed, only saying it's ongoing. The department last month apologised to the AFL icon's family for any distress caused.
1: A head-on collision on the Northern Territory's main road has left at least four people dead, with police working to determine the identity of the victims. Emergency services were called to a section of the Stuart Highway about an hour south of Darwin, where they found two vehicles engulfed in flames. Police say a ute carrying three people appears to have collided with a goods van. And a Melbourne United have signed American point guard Cole Anthony for the upcoming NBL season. The 26-year-old's a former NBA round draft pick in the first round, who played 367 games for the Orlando Magic and the Milwaukee Bucks. You're up to date with the very latest from ABC News.
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5: Hello and welcome back. This is Evenings. Great to have you here. Coming up, Natasha Hotman brings us the good news of this week. We are going to stargaze tonight, but not with Fred Watson. Fred has boarded the yellow train in the Pyrenees foothills of France. So I don't think that phone line's going to be very stable. We thought we would instead deviate a little bit from what we normally do and introduce you to an amateur astronomer. What does it take to become an amateur astronomer? And what is the online community that you can connect into from all over the world, really? You're going to meet someone that you might have heard before. He's quite well known, particularly in the Illawarra. His name is David Finlay. He's particularly well known for his astrophotography of rare celestial events along the Illawarra coastline. So that's coming up for you in about half an hour. But before we get there, this week is Australian Missing Persons Week. And Nicole Morris, some years ago, in fact, many years ago, founded the Australian Missing Persons Register. She has been passionate about the issue of missing people. She has a new book out called Lost, that sort of explores the true story.

0: missing person so that they were not forgotten. And it sort of evolved over the last 21 years.
1: Do you think that missing people want to be found?
0: Absolutely. I think there is a bit of a misconception out there that people choose to go off and start a new life, but that is, it's a really rare thing to happen, because if you think about it, you're not just sort of leaving a small part of your life. You're leaving absolutely everything. You're leaving your family, your friends, your job, your home, your absolutely everything. And very few people choose to do that without an exceptionally good reason. So I think there are lots of different reasons people go missing, and the majority of them sort of involve a bit of a crisis. So I think it's important that that crisis is addressed and we can help those people to recover.
1: So you think that the idea of searching for them and finding them and helping them is what's important?
0: Absolutely. Yeah, for sure. I mean, I think that as a community, we need to care about each other. And you know, if we don't, then what are we doing here? I think every missing person deserves to have someone care about them and to remember them. And the sad fact is that once someone becomes a long-term missing person, so that is someone that's been missing more than 3 months, it becomes extremely difficult to find them safely.
1: Is there a missing person in your family?
0: No, I've never had a missing person in my own family. I did sort of come close. The closest that I've come was actually visiting my husband's best friend, who was, and this was way back when I started the register, so around 2005, and I was just showing him the early days of the website, and he was looking through the photos that I had on the website, and he pointed to a woman and he said, "That's my mother." And it's a long story, but she actually was a missing person, and she did go off and start a new life. Here's me saying it doesn't happen, but she did go off and start a new life and married and had my husband's best friend. And so she was a missing person, and I was able to get that case cleared up.
1: There are so many. I mean, people would be quite surprised to know that there are literally tens of thousands of Australians who go missing every year.
0: Absolutely. 48,000. So many figures in my head, but I think it's 48,000. It's about 130 people a day. And on the long-term missing persons list, it's 2,800.
1: A year?
0: 2,800 long-term that stay missing, but yeah, 48,000 per year.
1: So you are quite successful in with your register in eventually finding people.
0: I think so. You know, I think that I sort of see it as particularly utilising the Facebook page, which can get missing persons information out there very quickly. I liken it to the bush telegraph. So someone sees a photo and shares it to their page, and then they share it to their page, and then it might get shared to someone who is sitting on a train and looks up and that person is sitting opposite them. That has literally happened. So it's that connection that we can have as a community that might just get missing persons found.
1: Mm. It's quite extraordinary, the idea that you can go missing in a country like Australia, where there is so much surveillance. I mean, we talk about the number of cameras that are pretty much everywhere, on every highway, in every shopping centre, in petrol stations, and yet so many people can go missing for months, if not years.
0: Absolutely. I mean, we do have all of those cameras, but we also are very well known for having lots of bushland and outback and forests and coastlines and cliffs and waterways, and all of those are, unfortunately, the places where people do tend to go missing.
1: Who do you write about in your recent book, Lost?
0: There's 12 cases in the most recent book, and they the years range from 1978 to 2024. So there's a vast number of people. I tried to sort of get a broad range of people into this book. So there are missing teenagers. There is a backpacker from Texas who went missing, who was probably taken by Ivan Milat, a young man from Darwin who flew down to King's Cross and went missing. A computer genius from Melbourne whose car was found abandoned in Picton, a man with dementia who was just so devoted to his wife he climbed two fences to get out of his nursing home. There's a 10-year-old.

12-year-old Aboriginal boy who went missing in Sydney, who I fear was abducted, a young man who went missing from the entrance on the Central Coast. So there's just so many different reasons why people go missing, and I tried to represent most of those in the book. Mm. There's also a man who went missing while gold prospecting.

0: collecting in Western Australia, and just sort of got completely lost. And the searchers found messages that he had scratched into the dirt saying, "Help, help me, I'm still here."
1: What about the stories of people who want to be missing? They deliberately want to leave whatever situation they're in, and they don't want to be found. Is that how common is that?
0: It's not really that common, and if it is, it's a very temporary situation, because they will either kind of figure out what it is that made them leave in the first place, or they will just having a moment of being completely overwhelmed in their life, and that will settle down. So generally people realise that the best place is kind of where they are, and it's better to kind of come back and face that. I had a woman in Western Australia, actually, who was missing for a long time, so long that they did an aged progression photograph of her. And it was a reason that was probably trivial to people. She sort of had an argument with her family, and I think it had something to do with money. And so the problem is that the longer someone is away, the harder it is to come back. And that's, I think, how she felt. She just said, "Well, I've been gone so long, I can't go back now." But thankfully, someone that she was involved with made the call to me, and I was able to reunite her with her family.
1: Mm. So at this point in time, would you be confident in saying how many people are either missing in this country because they want to be away from home, or that some untoward behaviour has happened? They've been abducted, or they've fallen into foul play. I mean, are we literally thinking it's tens of thousands, 48,000 people?
0: There's so many different reasons, and at least half of those are actually teenagers. So of the 48,000, half of those are going to be teenagers, and there's almost a 100% success rate of locating teenagers. They kind of realise that couch surfing isn't terrific fun, and they come home. So that's probably accounts for a lot of them. But then you've got people who may wander because they have dementia. So they're probably not, like, technically they're choosing to go missing, but if they were really thinking about it, they wouldn't choose to wander off into the cold. So the percentage of people who have been the victims of foul play is probably not as high as people would think. And I'd say overwhelmingly the reason that people are going missing is because of mental

0: You ever get to work with police, or do you need a police approval to search for somebody who's missing?
1: Because I'm not a police officer, I tend to tell people if they have information about a missing person, please take that directly to the police, because they're the ones who can physically go out and find that person. So if I have a sighting or something, I don't go and do that myself. It's that's not really appropriate for me to do. So, but after 21 years, I think my relationship with the police is pretty good now. I have a very good working relationship with the Australian Federal Police, and I'm able to give them information. They're able to update me if somebody's found. So it works really well. And I've had families tell me that they'll go into a police station to report someone missing, and the police officer will say, well, you know, go and talk to Nicole now, because she can get your appeal out to the public very quickly. And so that's a great compliment, I think, if the police are referring people to me.
0: Jay says, one of my parents' friends went missing at the end of 1988. We had visited them at Byron Bay on our trip to Expo 88, and then they went missing for a couple of months later. It really affected my parents, not knowing what happened to them. And I can't imagine how their own family dealt with it as well. 38 years and not a single sign of their existence, says Jay.
1: Wow. Wow. I'm just trying to think of who that would be. I'm just trying to think of a name in my head. I can't. Yeah, 1988, I'm not sure.
0: I guess the point is, though, you really do think of the families involved and the friends of the family involved of that missing person. Just what a desperate and agonising experience it clearly is.
1: I was thinking about that just today, actually, because we talk a lot about the families of missing persons, but a missing person will affect the much wider circle. I think the statistic is something like, for every missing person, 12 people are directly affected. And if you think about your circle of friends, some people have hundreds of friends, and all of those people still grieve. And it's not just families, but it's friends who are devastated by this particular loss. And it's often friends that keep those missing persons campaigns going for so long. So it's awful. And I guess there's also a bit of survivor guilt there. So you've got maybe friends who said, well, I should have seen the signs, I should have known something was wrong because that was my friend, why didn't they talk to me? So there's a whole lot going on.
0: We're human, and we all love stories, and every story needs an ending. You need the closure, don't you, to at least know what happened.
1: Exactly, yeah. In the missing persons world, we call that an ambiguous loss, because you've got a loss but you don't know why, who, where, how. And so our minds tend to fill in the blanks and come up with theories and come up with possibilities, and sometimes those can be really distressing, and people just fear the worst, literally fear the worst, because they don't have those answers.
0: Good to chat to you. Thank you so much for your time, Nicole.
1: Thank you very much.
0: Yeah, Nicole Morris is author of a number of books about missing people. Vanished was her first one, Missing, and now her new book, Lost, More True Stories from Families of Australian Missing Persons. Nicole also set up the Australian Missing Persons National Register. She did that back in 2005, and in 2026 it's still going strong. It's the only one.

0: Mornings with Saskia Mabus.
1: The club that I belong to, Canberra Mornings Listeners Club. Everybody engages in a spirit of real generosity, I think.
2: Well said. And it's open, so please come along.
0: On 666 ABC Canberra. This is Evenings with Renee Grosch.
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0: to the good news of the week, Natasha Hopman, Evening's producer. Hello.
1: Hello, Renee.
0: Just to answer a question on the text line, Caroline wants to know who the last guest was. It's Nicole Morris, founder of the Australian Missing Persons Register. And someone else wants to know what the name of the song is. It's Follow the Sun by Xavier Rudd. So, the good news of the week, Tash. What do you got?
1: The first good news story is about koalas. Now, look, there's lots of bad news about koalas, especially in the last couple of years, but this is a good news story because there's an innovative tracking technology that's helping to boost the conservation efforts of our great animal, the koala. And that's happening in Queensland. They have these tracking collars that's part of this research project. And these collars are solar powered. They're a remote system that weighs just 20 grams and they provide location data, which is sent to a mobile phone about four times a day, which means if they can locate these koalas, they can check in with them, check if they're sick or unwell, and quickly jump into action to take care of them.
0: Mm. And find them.
1: Find them, because they are quite elusive, the koala.
0: Mm. Yeah, so that's good. So it's a thermal drone and tracking collar system.
1: Yes, yeah, so it's the combination of these tracking collars and thermal drones. It's the use of technology in such a positive way that's seen a great impact in southeast Queensland, particularly in the Brisbane koala bushlands at Burbank. And this program's underway to just address the declining population in this area. It's been running for 18 months, this program, and it's already led to the birth of two joeys.
0: Oh, that is good news. Mm. That is good news. Moving on to Canberra. Canberra's unique bus shelters. They are extraordinary, aren't they? Did you notice them when we were in Canberra
1: a couple
0: of years ago?
1: I think Canberra just has so many unique design features. It's such a fun city.
0: Yeah, no, it does. And everyone sort of goes on about the roundabouts. But yes, the bus shelters, they are so unique. They're creamy orange, if people haven't seen them, and they're almost like a semicircle in design.
1: Yes, they're like an open cylinder. To me, they look like biscuit tins, I think. They've got this cream colour with orange embellishments on these windows that are oval in shape. It's, again, like I said, like an open cylinder that you can sit on inside on a little bench, and they're beautifully lit at night. And the good news about these bus shelters is that they've now been added to the Heritage Register.
0: Right. And so you can never knock them down.
1: No, they're protected now. Over 400 of them remain in use around the city. And what's cool about them, which I didn't know, is that they're actually relocatable. So Transport Canberra can shift them around to new suburbs and new areas when the demand requires them.
0: Designed in 1974 by architect Clem Cummings.
1: Yes, and it was actually his grandson, Nicholas, who nominated the bus shelters to be added to the Heritage Register, because he just had this huge sense of pride for the architect's enduring legacy. Because, like we've said, these really unique bus shelters are just such a unique and distinctive part of Canberra. So it's great to see them getting recognition.
0: Are they all the same?
1: They are all the same. They're just this semicircle shape, cream colour, orange windows. Beautiful.
0: I wonder if there's much, you know, marking on them. What do you call it?
1: Not graffiti?
0: Graffiti. Probably. Mm. Yeah. Although maybe not in Canberra.
1: Maybe not in Canberra. Maybe they're just a bit.
0: Canberrans are more respectful.
1: Or they take more pride in their bus shelters.
0: Yeah, possibly. Civic pride. Mm. Well, congratulations to Canberra's 400 or so. I think there's 480, is it? 480?
1: The number I saw was 400. Yes. Okay. Maybe there's an extra 80 out there too.
0: I don't know. I'm just making that up. But there's a lot.
1: There's a lot.
0: And finally, we're still staying in Canberra. Some more good news coming out of the nation's capital.
1: So, yes, staying in Canberra, we're going to Canberra's National Zoo and Aquarium, where for the past 5 years, a harp therapist has visited the zoo animals to soothe them with her music, which I think is quite incredible. Her name is Alison Ware, and every fortnight she performs some of to some of her most attentive audience members, which include the rhinos, the lemurs, the lions, and also a school of Amazonian fish.
0: She serenades them.
1: She serenades them with several different sized harps. She's got obviously the giant one that everyone would know and think of when you think of a harp, but she's also got smaller versions of the harps that she moves between the enclosures, and she adapts her performances to suit each animal and their preferences.
0: But is it a performance for human beings to enjoy, or is it for the animals only?
1: Animals only.
0: Is that a little bit weird?
1: I think it's joyful. And they seem to enjoy it. I mean,
0: of course they would.
1: Humans, you know, we all know the benefits of music and how it can change our mood and our day.
0: But a live performance?
1: A live performance? Why not? I mean, if we as humans get to enjoy them, why can't these animals enjoy them too?
0: Oh, lucky animals at Canberra's National Zoo.
1: I actually do have a bit of audio of Alison playing the harp for a lemur.

0: of beautiful. Are you not soothed?
1: I like the sound of this one today.
0: Do you think the performance for the lemur is different to the performance for, say, the rhino?
2: Yeah, it is actually. She said the primates tend to like the smaller hearts, the lighter sounds, and the rhinos like deeper tones and the large harp.
0: Good on her. No, that is very beautiful. Dana says there's one of those Canberra bus shelters somewhere on the northern beaches. I went past one the other day, but I can't quite remember where.
2: Well, I think the northern beaches area as well has that cream and orangey-red tones to the council as well, doesn't it?
0: Mm. Yeah. So I remember ABC Brisbane, 612 ABC Brisbane, recently did a hunt for Brisbane's best bus shelter.
2: Right.
0: We could do that in Sydney, couldn't we?
2: Maybe that's the next thing that we should be looking out for.
0: the next
2: your say, perhaps.
0: The big issues that matter on the ABC. Barry's looking forward to Fred Watson joining us for our stargazing. Unfortunately, Fred Watson is in the Pyrenees Mountains on a train in France. Mm. But the good news is, Barry, David Finlay will be here, and we're going to talk amateur astronomy tonight. Barry has said, Renee, you'd let a caller dribble on last week about black holes. It was 80 seconds into his waffling and then 5 seconds for his question. He says it's polite to have a little preamble chat if you're meeting in person, but with talkback radio, just get to it.
2: I agree. Let's get to it then.
0: Thank you, Barry. Note taken.

minutes away from 10 o'clock news. That's Swing Out Sister. The song is Breakout. I love the key changes in that song. Thank you very much to our texter, Akan Barron here. He writes, you mentioned if there's graffiti on our bus shelters, not often, but sometimes there was a bit of graffiti. It's a bit too rude to read out. But our texter says, my Canberra bus shelter, I have in the form of a stubby holder, and it features artwork based on a real piece of graffiti. It's something to do with One Nation and Pauline Hanson. So I won't read that out, but thank you all the same. And Bridget says, we were visiting the Canberra Zoo a few months ago when Alison, the harpist, was playing for the cheetahs. They and our grandchildren were utterly entranced.

0: Now, as I mentioned, Fred Watson is gallivanting on a train somewhere in the Pyrenees of France, so he can't join us tonight. But instead, amateur astronomer and astrophotographer, known very well along the South Coast and the Illawarra for his rare celestial photography, David Finlay joins us. Hello, David.
1: Hello, Renee, and it's great to be talking to you tonight. And just before we start, I would like to acknowledge the amazing 25 years that Professor Fred Watson has been going on ABC Radio and performing science outreach. I'm very, very humbled tonight to be filling in for him. This is a great opportunity. Thank you so much.
0: Oh, good on you, David. Well, I thought we should talk about amateur astronomy because you've been doing that for a long time.
1: Yeah, and there's no reason why everybody else can't do the same sorts of things that I do as well. You don't need a big telescope or complicated equipment to do so many of the things that I do with the naked eye, just going out at night or sometimes even during the day and looking up at the sky.
0: What sparked your interest?
1: Oh, this is a good one. I have an origin story it's like a superhero origin story from Port Macquarie Observatory. And my dad took me there I think I was about 7 years old, and I was just fascinated by the presentation they had at their observatory. And the astronomer there that was giving the presentation was allowing the audience to ask questions. And I asked a couple of questions. I think the first one was, what are the rings of Saturn made out of? And he answered that it's made out of dust and ice. And then I thought, I asked him, will Earth ever have rings like Saturn? And he looked at me puzzled and he's like, well, yeah, we put so much space junk and stuff up in space that maybe we'll have a ring of space junk around us at some point. And he spoke to my dad afterwards and he said, wow, you know, those are some pretty good questions for a seven-year-old. And it just lit me up. That was the spark, the inspiration, the fire that I needed to really get involved with this. And I've carried that through my adult life.
0: You have been particularly interested in space junk, haven't you?
1: Yeah. And we can talk about that tonight as well. We've got one of the most unusual space stories this week of a discarded SpaceX rocket stage that has unintentionally crashed into the moon. I didn't think I'd ever be saying that on the radio, Renee. This is just something really unusual.
0: Terrible. It sounds like a terrible thing to have happened, is it?
1: It kind of sounds disastrous, but it's not. Before anybody worries, this isn't a disaster. The moon gets hit by rocks from space all the time because it doesn't have an atmosphere. What's different here is that this wasn't a natural asteroid. It was a 4-ton piece of Falcon 9 rocket that had completed its job over a year ago before being left in a long looping orbit around the Earth and the moon. And eventually gravity won and the moon got in the way. So at about 4:30 this afternoon, this rocket smacked into the moon at about 8,700 kilometres an hour and potentially left a crater maybe 20 to 40 metres across. So

0: Yeah, we couldn't see it here from Australia because the moon was only visible on the other side of the planet, and I think the moon's not even up visible in Australia right now. Yeah, we were waiting to see if astronomers from around the planet got to see this thing. I've been searching the internet this afternoon. I haven't seen any video or images of this yet, so it might have been a lot more dim than what people have expected when this rocket smacked into the moon.
1: David Finlay is here. You might have some questions about amateur astronomy, and I'm sure David would be very happy to answer them. Or you might have a question about space that you'll let David give his thoughts on. 1-300-222-702 is the number, or the text line 0467-922-702. How large is the online amateur astronomy fraternity, if you like?
0: It's massive but quiet. It's just full of a whole bunch of science nerds, I guess. And generally you find those people pretty much keep to themselves unless they take like a great image of something and then they want to spread it all over the internet. And that's where somebody like Fred is an incredible resource for Australia, actually doing some science outreach and talking to people. And it's something that I try and do is inspire curiosity. I found that so many of these events and things and the people watching them, they want to do them by themselves. I'm slightly more unusual than that. There might be a meteor shower or a solar eclipse or something like that. You can go, I want to share these things with people. I want to experience them with people because I think they're very much human events. And it's just, sometimes I think it's just incredible that we can go outside and watch these things. It's not a movie. It's not reading a book. This is real. And you can get to see some of these incredible things for yourself. So, yeah, it's a funny community, mostly full of people who keep to themselves, but you'll occasionally find the slightly weirder ones like myself that actually like to get out there and talk a lot about these things.
1: You were never tempted, David, to, you know, formalize your studies and become an astronomer?
0: That's a really good question, and I can answer it hopefully reasonably humbly. I just wasn't that smart, to be honest. I just didn't have the mathematics and the level of knowledge that I really needed to pursue so many things professionally. I guess I am a scientist. I have done chemistry. I was an industrial chemist for a long time. But the high-end stuff like the astrophysics and that, I didn't have the mathematics for it. And I'm saying this because I actually want to encourage everybody. I'm a person with I feel, very average intelligence. Anybody can do the things that I can do. So people like Professor Fred, he's obviously a pretty smart guy. That's the reason why he's a professor. But I want to inspire, you know, everybody who has a level of curiosity, wants to see these things. Hopefully I can be inspiration from them because I'm not a professional. I'm just a regular person with a regular day job. And yet science and nature and astronomy and bioluminescence and volcanoes and cool fossils, they're just all literally part of my natural life, my daily life, because I feel that they just are a part of life. I think we have a tendency to cocoon ourselves inside technology and society and our jobs and forget that we're all part of a planet orbiting a very ordinary star in a galaxy of 400 billion other stars where there's more galaxies out there than stars in our galaxy. It's sort of the big picture stuff. I want to be a part of all that rather than just sort of closing the door and shutting myself off. Yeah.
1: Yeah. And are there particular sites that you would recommend for someone who just wants to do what you do, who just has a passion for it?
0: I'm going to be quite biased here, Renee. I'm an admin of a Facebook group called Australian Meteor Reports, and I created the group so that people had an avenue to talk about things that they see in the sky. And we could answer that. And we've got about 80,000 Australians on this Facebook group currently. So if you're on Facebook and you're curious, come on there. We ask people, you know, this is a science-based forum. If you want to talk about things that aren't real, it's probably not for you. But if you want to talk about stuff that you've seen and find out what it is, or watch meteor showers or understand about eclipses and space and things like that, pop onto Australian Media Reports and, you know, we'll try and guide you through that. One of the interesting ones that we've got at the moment is so much around Australia, and I'm sure probably other areas of the planet as well, but particularly here, for the last few years, a lot of people have been seeing strange, mysterious lights in the sky, and it's very clickbaitish. It sounds like, and people go, oh, they're orbs or they're aliens or, you know, government spacecraft and drones and all these sorts of things. We actually know what they are, and it's still pretty cool. It might not sound as interesting as all that other stuff, but we actually know what these lights that people are seeing in the sky are. They're Starlink satellites. There are, believe it or not, Renee, there are over 10,000 Starlink satellites in orbit now, and they outnumber every other single satellite orbiting the Earth. It is just, you can't look up at the sky now and not see Starlink satellites. But people think of Starlink satellites differently. They know that sometimes shortly after there is a SpaceX Starlink launch, that they will see a peculiar line, a string of maybe up to 30 satellites all in a row passing across the sky. And it's a very strange thing to see, this line of little lights cruising across the sky. People think of Starlink like that. Weeks after their launch, they spread out vastly so that they can cover more of the Earth. And after hundreds and hundreds of launches, sometimes there's three or four launches of 30 satellites at a time every week. They just keep these reusable rockets going up and coming back down. So it's quite cheap to do it. And they're only relatively small satellites. Eventually, they're just crisscrossing the planet constantly. And I actually have a satellite dish that accesses their network. And I use it out in the bush when I'm out fossicking and doing different things. But what we're actually seeing is a new little phenomenon with these satellites that we call the Starlink visible window. And at the start of the night, so just after the sun sets, once it's dark, you'll see a little area close to the western horizon where all these little lights seem to pop up in the sky from the horizon and sort of crisscross. And sometimes people think that they change directions and it's actually one satellite passing in front of another. And that little area, as the night progresses, will gradually move to the southwest and then to the south and then to the southeast and then to the east, and then the sun comes up. You can see normally you can only see satellites shortly after sunset or shortly before sunrise. You can see this Starlink visible area the entire night, and many Australians are starting to notice this when they have a clear sky at night. And nobody's around to tell them what these lights are. So hopefully this message is getting out to a lot of people tonight. We call it the Starlink visible area. You can see it every single night that it is clear. It's more prominent in the summer, but especially down in Tasmania, they get to see it a lot better during the winter.
1: Yeah.
0: For the angle of the Earth and things like that.
1: They've been going a bit crazy, haven't they, down in Hobart, saying, what's going on? There's UFOs everywhere. A few quick rapid-fire questions for you because we're losing time. Someone, Andrew in Newcastle, wants to know, David, what type of telescope do you recommend for viewing from a suburban backyard?
0: Oh, I love that question. I wish I had a dollar for every time I've been asked that. I recommend to people their first telescope. It's a type of telescope, not a brand. It's called a Dobsonian telescope. It looks like a cannon, so it doesn't look like your traditional type of refractive telescope on a tripod. It actually sort of has its own mount. It literally does look like a cannon. It's made up out of a mirror and several mirrors and an eyepiece. It looks quite strange, but bang for your buck, a Dobsonian telescope is one of the best things that you can buy. They are a joy to use and they are a telescope for life. Even if you want to upgrade to something later on, a Dobsonian telescope is a great first purchase. Or if you can't afford something like that, I recommend buying even just a good pair of binoculars. Yeah.
1: Stephen Parramatta is saying, do you think SpaceX has contaminated the moon? You say it's not as, you know, dramatic and catastrophic as what it sounds like, part of this rocket crashing into a part of the moon. But is there contamination that's a risk?
0: Well, yeah, literally, it's sort of vaporized on the moon, so it's left all the elements and molecules from that rocket on the moon. One of the interesting points of this is that there would have been astronomers with some pretty big telescopes watching for the plume that this impact made. So of moon rock that got blown out into space, they will be using high-powered space spectrometers to analyze that plume for elements, and they will subtract out the elements that they know, the molecules and the metals and that they know are in the rocket from that plume to try and determine, you know, what's been excavated out of this crater from the moon. So yeah, it is contaminating the moon, but the moon's pretty big, and we've put other stuff up there. It's just something else that we've put up there. But this will pretty much have been completely vaporized when it smacked the moon.
1: Heather in Barawa is probably more a comment. She's saying, how many of us really acknowledge how vital the moon is to our planet? This makes me think of how important it is thinking of a rocket crashing into the moon.
0: Yeah, does the tides. Like, so much of life on this earth relies on the tides. That's what contributes to that. It sort of protects us from asteroid impacts as well. It takes a few hits on our behalf, which I think is pretty cool. But then there's also the wonder that we get from it, like having another astronomical body, a celestial body so close to us that we can observe. And you only need like a decent camera or a pair of binoculars or a small telescope to look at all the craters on the moon and start asking questions about that and make you curious. Looking at the moon is one of the coolest things that you can do with a telescope, by the way. You don't have to look for galaxies and all these faint things out there. Looking at the moon is just one of the coolest things to do. Mm-hmm. And then you've got things like lunar and solar eclipses, which we've got a solar eclipse, the great Australian solar eclipse, in a couple of years. I'm sure Fred will be talking more about that.
1: I don't think probably we can shut him up on it. Yes.
0: All right, me
1: He's
0: too.
1: Very excited. Yeah. Now, just quickly, Catherine Bunnell Pegg, who is our Australian of the Year.
0: Yeah.
1: There's a story that Hamish McDonald is onto. And the story is that she has been offered a seat on the International Space Station, but the ticket cost to the Australian government would be something like $100 million.
0: Yeah.
1: Question is, time's running out for her to secure that seat in space unless the federal government coughs up $100 million for her to do so. Should they?
0: Yeah, that's a great question. I think there's so many things associated with that, is that astronauts are more than just passengers on rockets. Like, these are highly trained engineers and scientists that perform experiments in space that simply can't be done on Earth. Those experiments improve our understanding of medicine, of science, robotics, agriculture, and things like how the human body copes with long-duration space flight. But for me, something like, Dr. Bunnell Pegg is just inspiring. Just that inspiration aspect. If you look back on the Apollo era with countless engineers, lots of scientists, innovators, they say that watching astronauts walk on the moon inspired them to pursue careers in science. So this potentially can be somebody else's origin story in connecting in STEM. And with Dr. Bunnell Pegg being Australian and potentially flying into space with an Australian patch on her uniform, she'll be the first Australian to do that. We've had a couple of Australian astronauts before, but they've flown. So we had Andy Thomas. Yep. And Paul Scully Power that had great careers as astronauts, but they flew as Americans through NASA. So Dr. Catherine Bunnell Pegg, she will do this as an Aussie. I think that's pretty cool. I think she's going to inspire a lot of people, a lot of women hopefully as well, to get into STEM. Ultimately, it's the government's decision to decide whether they invest this. Some people might say, oh, but we can spend the money elsewhere. Well, we can spend money concurrently. I think there's you know, there's important social welfare programs that we need to spend money on. Absolutely. But there's plenty of things that we spend money on that are an absolute waste, even from a personal perspective. You know, think of how much Australians waste on gambling every year. We could send half of Australia up into space if we stopped gambling. So I think this is something good. It can be done concurrently. A lot of the money, I think, will also be raised through private industry, because they will be sponsoring Dr. Ben or Peg to do work for them in space. So it won't just be the Australian government. For me, I think it's great. I want a ticket as well. Hopefully somebody can sponsor me to go into space. That would be really cool.
1: David Finlay, thank you for your time on the text line. Someone writes, "You're awesome, David. Your enthusiasm runs rings around us."
0: Oh, I like that. That's like nice, Saturn's rings?
1: Yeah.
0: That would be really cool.
1: Good on you, David.
0: What a great, I love it. Thanks so much.
1: We'll catch you again. That's David Finlay. He lives in Coma in New South Wales, and you may have seen some of his photography. You can jump online to see that. But the website or the Facebook page, his Facebook page, Australian Meteor Reports, that might be worth checking out.
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1: Time to get a peek as to what's coming up for you on Nightlife. And it's rocking Rod Quinn again.
4: It is. Why not rock and Renee?
1: We can rock together.
4: Well, okay. I'll discuss that with others first. But look, you know, how are things going, Renee? Everything all right?
1: Why do you ask?
4: Well, yeah, I just want to make sure everything's okay. I like everyone to be happy. I want everyone to be relaxed.
1: Do you?
4: I want
1: No, you don't.
4: Yes, I do.
1: You're the ultimate disruptor, Rod.
4: Oh, come on. Surely not.
1: In the best possible way.
4: Well, that's an interesting thing you say. Look, do you remember there once was a time, Renee, when there were only three TV channels and then the ABC and then SBS. So there were five all up in about 1980. And then was that the golden age? I know people think we're in the golden age of TV now, but I really think that TV had its golden age probably in the 60s and 70s, and especially if you're growing up in the 70s, where you had all those great shows that were on at night, the new ones, and then all the old ones were on in the afternoon when you got home from school, you know? So you got the best of both worlds. We're going to talk about retro TV.
1: Yes, but see, I think maybe now there's just so much choice.
4: Too much.
1: You don't know what to stop on. And so exactly. You watch something for 5 or 6 minutes and you think, nah.
4: Yeah.
1: No, I don't like that. But see, you don't give it enough time.
4: No. Well, in the old days, it was. You had to watch it at 8:30 on a Thursday night or whatever, and if you missed it, you missed it.
1: What was your favourite show?
4: Oh, I had so many favourite shows. But, you know, I love The Ghost and Mrs. Muir.
1: Mm.
4: Yes, you didn't think I'd say that. My all-time favourite show, Man About the House. You know, everyone loved Get Smart, Partridge Family, Brady Bunch, all those shows.
1: Skippy,
4: love Skippy. Who didn't love Skippy? Actually, I preferred Clancy to Skippy, but yeah, you know, what a great show. So we're talking about that. And also, there will be a charge to listen to Nightlife tonight. I'm sorry to say, it'll be $25. So if you would like to pay that in advance, fantastic. And we'll talk about that in the last half hour of the show, the last hour.
1: Yeah, just put it out. Put the cash in the letterbox and someone will come around and pick it up. It's 10 o'clock news time.
5: ABC News, hello, I'm Satyam Weinstein. Federal Energy Minister Chris Bowen says gas-fired data centres will not be permitted under new Commonwealth legislation. His comments come just 2 weeks after the Northern Territory government set aside land in Darwin's rural area for a proposed data centre to be powered entirely by gas from the Beetaloo Basin. Mr Bowen says while his government recognises the role of gas in powering data centres, it would only be approved when used as a backup for renewables.
6: I don't want to be sort of appears too antagonistic to the Northern Territory government, but just a state factual statement. If a data centre is proposed to only use gas, it will not meet the minimum national standards and it won't be allowed to register and it will not be able to proceed.
5: The Royal Commissioner examining anti-Semitism has rejected claims lawyers representing pro-Palestinian groups attempted to hijack the inquiry after accusations made by the Executive Council of Australian Jewry. Barbara Miller has more.
7: Alex Rifkin from the Executive Council of Australian Jewry was quoted as saying that those lawyers were hijacking the commission with, and I quote, clickbait theatrics and gratuitous slurs. And the commission heard today from the commissioner that following those quotes, the APAN lawyer Ragni Mather was subjected to a series of abusive Islamophobic emails. Commissioner Virginia Bell condemned that abuse, and she said that the lawyer was granted leave to appear as a matter of procedural fairness.
5: Ukrainian President Volodymyr Zelensky says 17 people have been killed in the capital Kyiv and the surrounding region in an overnight wave of Russian missile and drone attacks. Here's the BBC's Dan Johnson.
8: Fires burned on the edge of the city after the first wave of missiles hit shortly after midnight. Ukraine's Air Force said 28 Russian missiles were fired, but none of them were intercepted. They came quickly and there wasn't much time to take shelter. Ukraine's President Volodymyr Zelensky again called for more air defense interceptors, saying they could have saved lives and that even tougher sanctions would help limit Russia's ballistic missile capability. He's repeatedly urged the Americans to supply more Patriot interceptors or grant licenses so Ukraine can produce its own. Long-range Ukrainian drones have again targeted the distribution network of Russia's biggest online retailer.
5: The United Nations says at least 56 people have been executed in Iran on national security-related charges since March 19, including 27 cases linked to protests at the start of the year. In a statement, United Nations Human Rights Chief Volker Turk says he's alarmed by the rise in executions and death sentences issued in Iran since March, and that capital punishment continues to be used to instill fear among the population and suppress dissent. Iranian authorities killed thousands of people during anti-government protests in January. The leader of Britain's opposition Conservative Party has defended the selection of a former neo-Nazi who'd been jailed for hate crimes as a local election candidate, saying that he's been rehabilitated and could help fight anti-Semitism. Joshua Bonehill-Payne was convicted in 2015 of racially aggravated harassment of a then Labour Member of Parliament and has also been imprisoned for stirring up hatred against a North London Jewish community. His selection as a candidate for the election in Somerset Council in Southwest England has drawn condemnation from other parties and Jewish groups. Gen Z cinema goers are being seen as one of the biggest drivers behind record box office openings. Just weeks after The Odyssey became Australia's biggest film of the year, Spider-Man: Brand New Day smashed records around the world and led Australia to have its biggest opening weekend since 2019. Rory Elkington from QUT's Digital Media Research Centre says younger audiences are driving the trend.
9: This is a younger age group that are going more frequently. And of course, importantly, these are the cinema goers of the future. So these are people that are fixing their opinions about why they would bother, who they're doing it with, why it matters. And these are going to be the audience that will continue through, of course, for the rest of their lives.
5: And Malaysian-born Australian author Omar Musa has won the 2026 Miles Franklin Literary Award for his second novel, Fierce Land. The $60,000 prize recognises the book as a family saga exploring inheritance, privilege, colonialism and the destruction of Malaysian Borneo rainforest through the palm oil industry. The judges described the novel as a tour de force, praising its use of Malay storytelling traditions and its portrayal of the forest as the moral at the centre of the story. ABC News.
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1: The weather forecast for the capital for Thursday, the 6th day of August. Some frost and patchy fog, then a partly cloudy day with a top of 14 degrees. On Friday, frost, mostly sunny, a top of 16. A similar picture on Saturday. Rain is forecast on Sunday with a top of 14. 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

0: How do you like the new nightlife theme, hey?
1: There we go.
0: Good evening and welcome to Nightlife. You're with Rod Quinn. This is Nightlife. Yeah, I'm in for Phil Clark tonight and tomorrow. He'll be back on Monday, we hope. What a night we have ahead of us tonight. TV was better back in the old days, wasn't it? In the days when it was all classic sitcoms, tough detectives who solved every crime in just an hour. There were nighttime soaps. Ian Collis is with us tonight to talk retro TV. In our second hour, Katina Curtis breaks down the news for us. You heard a little of it in the news at the top of the hour. Ian Verinder on what's going on financially in South Korea and Japan. This could have an effect on you. And talking food tonight, our very special guest is Matt Preston, the great Matt Preston. There's the Mighty Challenge with a new category tonight. If you love your music, you'll love this category. And our issue of the day, how do you feel about the decision by Jetstar to charge some passengers a minimum of $25 for carry-on luggage? Your immediate reaction might be that it's a terrible idea. But actually, there might be an upside to it. We'll talk about that on our issue of the day in the last hour of the program tonight. All that and more tonight on
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0: Tomorrow night on Nightlife, we're going back to the deserts of Iran in 1971 and the party of the century, an incredible story in our first hour. We'll also hear the story of one of Australian music's greatest songs. There's a new movie about that. There's the challenge and issue of the day and Dave's Discs, looking at one of the greatest female singers of all time. So be ready to get out on the wild and windy moors, okay? That is tomorrow night on Nightlife.

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1: A horse is a horse, of course, and no one can talk to a horse, of course. That is, of course, unless the horse is the famous Mr. Ed. Go right to the source and ask the horse, he'll give you the answer.

0: Ed will never speak unless he has something to say. A horse is a horse, of course, and this one will talk till his voice is hoarse. You never heard of a talking horse? Well, listen to this.
1: I am Mr. Ed.
2: Still one of the greatest TV shows of all time, Mr. Ed. TV used to be so simple. There were three commercial channels and the ABC, and in 1980, SBS arrived. If you wanted to watch a TV show, you had to be there at home in front of your family's one TV set, all gathered around, usually without a remote control, so you had to sit through the commercials as well. If you missed a show, well, that was that. Unless it was repeated months or years later, you missed it. That was that. Until 1975, it was all black and white. So why are we so nostalgic about that era? Is it because the programs were better? Because in many cases, they were. The great comedies nearly all came from the 60s and 70s. There were great cop shows when every crime was solved in just an hour. Soap was done with a bit of tongue-in-cheek. Current Affairs was about serious topics, not shonky repairmen. What were the greatest TV shows of that time and therefore of all time? We'd love to hear from you. 1-300-800-222 is the number, 1-300-800-222. Ian Collis has put them all together in a truly magnificent new book, Retro Television. He is our guest tonight. Ian, welcome.
3: Hi, Rod. Thank you for having me.
2: You love your retro books, don't you?
3: I am a bit of a retro guy, and through New Holland we have produced quite a few, and we thought with the 70 years approaching, which is 16th of September, it was back in 1956 when television became live in Australia. Mm. So we thought it was a great opportunity to remember those days, pick up the 25 years since then, because we like to stay in our retro years, and we showcase many shows.
2: So retro TV or retro television starts in Australia on that day, that famous day when Bruce Gyngell said, welcome to television. When does retro end, do you think? What's the sort of outer limit of retro? Is it when SBS arrives? Is it when VCRs arrive or pay television arrives?
3: We picked it to 1980.
2: So when SBS arrives?
3: That's correct. So we got 5 years. Well, we got 6 years inclusive into colour TV, but we thought we'd end it there, because that's, like I said, the books we do through New Holland, we've covered that era, and we're quite comfortable doing that era, and we enjoy doing that era, yeah. And we find that it's resonating with a lot of people.
2: So let's start with not what was on TV, but the TV itself. Like, if you showed it to someone these days, they could not believe that that's what a TV was. They weren't flat screens. They were not in black and white. They weren't a kind of a piece of furniture by themselves. What do you remember about your TVs that you had?
3: It's very funny. They were large pieces of furniture. Before the TV came along, we had the radiogram, which was even larger, but the TV was very heavy. If you were trying to pick a TV up, there's a fair chance you would do your back in. They were monstrous. I did hear you say there was no remote controls. There was some. And for your £200, which I think back in the day was about 6 to 10 times your average wage,
2: wow.
3: £200 was a lot of money. There was some remote controls, however, they were on a long cord.
2: Yes.
3: And you would turn the dial wherever you wanted. So if you're on Channel 2 and you wanted to go to Channel 7,
2: why would you want to turn off Channel 2? Is what I'm saying.
3: Exactly. That's why I started on Channel 2.

0: And then you would hit this button in the middle, and then the TV would go bang, bang, bang, bang, working through the channels. Sometimes it didn't work, so you had to get up anyway. And then while you were up, you'd probably get up and fix the aerial because the TV was rolling. It was in many instances, we weren't getting a good coverage. So if someone was fixing it, either mum, dad, or one of the kids, you'd have to do it very quickly because you're missing your show. You can't pause anything. So whatever you miss, you miss. And like you said before, all eyes were glued. We weren't fiddling with anything else. We were all concentration because this was a whole new world for us, and we loved it and we lapped it up.
1: You know, Australia nearly didn't get the 1956 Olympics. They could have gone to Buenos Aires. They could have been taken away from us as well. What would happen if Australia had not got the Olympics in 56? Because that's why we got TV.
0: Exactly. That was the main reason that it came to our shores. So I guess, would we have got it? Would we not have got it anyway? Who's to know?
1: Yeah, but we did. So, I mean, we know the Olympics wrong. What else was on? What TV was on in September of 1956, because the Olympics didn't start till November. So what else was on?
0: There wasn't much. We had a lot of American content, mostly American content we were getting in. There was a little bit of English content, very, very little home-produced shows. We would do the news. We'd have the news on for half an hour. Some of the early shows, like Romper Room, there was a concentration. Pick a Box was an early show. They weren't. Although Pick a Box is very popular, but there was a lot of shows that were mostly easily forgettable.
1: That's hardly a golden age, though, is it, Ian? If they're easily forgettable.
0: Well, you don't want to start off at your best, do you? You want to build up to it.
1: And yeah, but people went out and bought TVs because they would watch anything in those days.
0: Exactly. These were the days where a big night in was if you could coerce your father into letting us play his 78 record of the pub with no beer or something like that. Wow. or a game of draughts.
1: About entertainment.
0: Oh, it was riveting. Well, but we did like our radio shows and we listened to a lot of serials. They were very popular. And then of a Saturday night, if you were lucky enough, we might go to the local cinema to watch a movie. But so when TVs came along, everything changed.
1: But what we got was radio with pictures. I mean, this is one of my theories, and I know you mentioned it in the book as well, is even today, I think, but certainly back in the old days, what TV gave us was radio. There was block programming of half an hour or an hour of dramas, of serials, of comedies, of game shows, of sport, and pretty much TV. Radio has changed a lot in the last 70 years, but TV has pretty much stayed the same, hasn't it?
0: Pretty much. The format really hasn't changed. The ads obviously have increased a lot. What has changed is the level of American content we got in. We were inundated with the American shows from day one. They had their production houses during the movies, and it was easily sold to us. Like I said, we were picking up a few English shows like Coronation Street, Z Cars, shows like this, but mostly American content, and we loved it. And that changed a lot of things we did because we were still very much an outside playing country where the children would play outside all day, but we were playing different games now. We were picking up those from the shows, be it, you know, you wanted to fly like Superman at your peril. You might call your dog Rennie or Lassie, Tin Tin Tin or Lassie or those sort of things. And so at Christmas time when Mum and Dad were buying us presents, they were buying us Mouseketeers, they were buying us Cowboys and Indians. Davy Crockett hat. How good. If you had a Davy Crockett hat, you were a very popular
1: king family of the school. All right.
0: That's right.
1: Let's take a couple of calls. Ian is first. Not Ian Collis. He's our guest. Ian in Medlow Bath. G'day, Ian.
2: G'day, mate. Good to hear you again.
1: Thank you. What show do you remember?
2: I used to get home from school at 3:10 during the week and switch it straight onto The Persuaders.
1: The Persuaders. Roger Moore and Tony Curtis.
2: Correct. It was a great song. It had the greatest theme song I've ever heard of in my life.
1: Wow, the greatest theme ever.
2: Unbelievable. It's a cracker. And it wasn't always easy to get home in time to listen to the theme music, but I used to watch the show anyway.
1: Okay, so have you seen it in the last 40 or 50 years?

0: I'm just wondering whether you've caught up with it and whether or not it ages well or not.
1: Nah, well, I probably doesn't age brilliantly. It was a bit kitschy, if you like, in parts, but no, not really. I haven't caught up with it, but I do reminisce about it.
0: All right, Ian, I want you to enjoy this.

0: There you go. That's the theme to The Persuaders that Ian loves so much. Thanks very much for that, Ian. Ian Collis, what do you make of The Persuaders, that famous show with Tony Curtis and Roger Moore?
1: It's funny, you know, my wife, she's a little bit younger than me. She used to love that show. I liked it. I didn't love it. I thought it was okay. I used to like The Saint much more with Roger Moore in. But it's funny. It's funny you mentioning the jingles. Let's just think about some of the great jingles that came out of this era.
0: Yes.
1: Like you opened with Mr. Ed. Yeah. Great, great song. Hawaii and I. Car 54, Where Are You? Green Acres. What a great song.
0: Yes.
1: Green Acres is a place to be.
0: Farm living is the life for me. Land spreading out so far and wide. Keep Manhattan, just give me your countryside. No, New York is where I'd rather stay. I get allergic smelling hay. I just adore a penthouse view. Darling, I love you, but give me Park Avenue. One of the great shows of all time and one of the most bizarre, surreal shows of all time, Green Acres.
1: Yeah, very clever. And Eddie Albert was before that. He was not a comedian. He was
0: an Oscar-nominated actor.
1: Yeah, and he took, but didn't he take on the role brilliantly? He did. So good.
0: Well,
1: so good.
0: Perfect. Steve wants to mention a show which is typical of a lot of them. Steve, g'day. Hello, Steve. Oh, hang on a minute. I'll press that button and we'll be all right. Steve, no, it's not working. Yes, there he is. G'day, Steve.
2: Yeah, hi, Rod. How are you?
0: Good, mate. What's up?
2: No, I just wanted to mention a few things, but I bought two of Ian Collis's books, actually.
0: They're great Ages books. They're Rugby League books. League
2: and, yeah, and Retro TV.
0: Well, there you go.
2: They were both very good.
0: Well, you'll enjoy Retro Television, Steve.
2: Yeah, yeah. I reckon you've got a 1 hour show ahead of you in 60s theme songs.
0: Yes, very much so. Next time I'm on, we'll do that.
2: It's funny how we can recite Green Acres and Adam's Family and.
0: You don't know the words to the national anthem.
2: Exactly. The first TV show I remember that I really loved was called Broken Arrow.
0: Mm-hmm.
2: And it was about Cochise, the chief of the Apaches, and. An Indian agent called Tom Jeffords.
0: Now, tell me, there were so many Westerns on. Why did that one stand out?
2: Because of Michael Ansara. He was actually the first. He played Cochise. He was the first Lebanese actor in television.
0: Ooh.
2: And would you believe he married Barbara Eden?
0: Yes.
2: By Dream of Jeannie.
0: Well, you know, they wouldn't have allowed a Native American on, would they? They had to have a Lebanese bloke playing it.
2: Yeah, and the other one, I remember when the golden era of ABC radio, when you were doing the 2 o'clock show for so long.
0: Yes.
2: You played a song called Seattle.
0: Yes.
2: By Perry Como, and it was from a TV show called Here Come the Bride.
0: What an absolute shocker of a show. Great song.
2: Great song, shocking great show.
0: Yeah, all right. Steve, thanks very much. And what a memory. What a memory. Ian, why were there so many Westerns on in those days?
1: I guess they were popular through movies and it transgressed into TV. They were very similar. A lot of the shows are so similar in that it was a similar line each time, a similar story each time. So I think they were easy to produce. And they were obviously extremely popular. Mm. So if you're going to produce something and people are going to keep watching it, I guess they persevered with it.
0: Why did they die out though? Just changing tastes.
1: I think just changing tastes. Yeah, we probably became a little bit more
0: sophisticated.
1: Maybe sophisticated. I was going to say cynical.

0: possible, but let's sophisticated sound better. Okay.
1: Richard says it was even simpler in the bush. One patchy channel till the 90s on a black and white TV, because that was all we could afford. Yeah, until what they called was, I think, aggregation came in. Most places in the country only had one channel. Division 4, Homicide, Benny Hill. John suggests Bewitched, I Dream of Jeannie. I mean, one was kind of a copy of the other. Get Smart, Gilligan's Island, Fawlty Towers, MASH. Getting a lot of suggestions, so thank you very much. I'm unfortunately going to be unable to read them all out because everyone's suggesting this one.

0: You know, I loved F Troop, but I watched it all again recently and, Ian, it does not hold up. There's only two series. One was in black and white, one was in colour. But do you go and rewatch a lot of these shows and realise that maybe they're not as great as we remember them?
1: Unfortunately, I could agree with you. However, let's stay positive. Let's stay with the book.
0: Absolutely right.
1: Some of them I still enjoy. Like I watched The Fugitive recently. I still enjoyed that.
0: Yeah, absolutely.
1: But to your point, they were a bit simple in the storyline sometimes. Yeah. But the book is so great.
0: All right. a couple of people suggested, yes. Someone says, I have all 24 episodes of The Persuaders on DVD, as do I. Now, I watched the first episode. I didn't think it was all that great. I need to persist with it. Anyway, we have Will. G'day, Will.
2: G'day, mate. How are you going?
0: Going well. You're talking about a show that's still on.
2: The Persuaders was very good because I think it was the first time that you had actual Hollywood film actors.
0: Yes, good point.
2: Doing something on TV.
0: Mm-hmm.
2: But I used to love My Favourite Martian.
0: Why?
2: It was so ridiculous.
0: Yes. Well, he was a Martian. What do you mean it was ridiculous?
2: Yeah,
0: it was a Martian that came to Earth.
2: A Martian named Martin.
0: Well, they nicknamed him Martin, but yes.
2: And that's where Bill Bixby came into it. He became the Incredible Hulk.
0: He did, yes.
2: And I will give the ABC their due. They had Certain Women, which my mum watched as her sleepy, basically.
0: I love Certain Women, yep.
2: And Rush.
0: Rush, great show.
2: Rush was a great show. Oh,
0: those were the days when they made proper drama.
2: So many great shows.
0: All right, thanks very much for that, Will. Okay, My Favourite Martian, Ian. There was a bit of a theme in that early 60s, you know, of supernatural, like Bewitched, I Dream of Jeannie, My Favourite Martian, My Mother the Car, things like that. I mean, that was, people wanted a bit weird, didn't they?
1: They did, but most of them were comedies they were a bit. The magic. Is it the magic?
0: Yeah.
1: Is it the magic that attracted them, you think?
0: I think it was.
1: You could. Yeah, I think that. You know what? Just going back to talking before, our favourite shows, one of the westerns I really like was The Rifleman, Chuck Connors. Remember when he's walking down that street unloading that rifle?
0: Yeah, exactly. And everyone thought, oh, how do you do that? What kind of rifle's that? Of course, I mean, don't you think, though, that all those shows like The Rifleman and Chuck Connors, that kind of desensitised Americans to gun violence? I mean, this, you know, really ought to be looked at, surely.
1: Yeah, I agree. Agree completely. But we didn't look at things. We were kids that played with slingshots and we were a little bit rough. But, you know, one of the things that TV brought to our inner sanctum, sport. Previous to that, you had to go to the game to watch your team play, and then sport came into our living rooms. Cricket on ABC was really popular.
0: Yep.
1: And then we had the other professional, serious sports, and then we had the sports that probably were a little bit silly, like the wrestling and the roller game. And I'll never forget my dad and me, because the wrestling, the early days of the wrestling, Killer Kowalski and all the goodies, it was always the goodies versus the baddies. And my dad and I were watching it one day and we were getting into it, you know, barracking for the goodie, and he was copping a hiding from some terrible person. And we were getting right into it. Mum walked by and she said, guys, you know it's not real. And I was absolutely devastated, shocking.
0: Well, boxing was huge on TV and wrestling because it was easy to cover them. It was just that ring, that square ring, and that was it. You didn't need to follow a ball, you know, from one end of the field to the other, or, you know, fieldsmen chasing around in cricket. You know, so it was much, much easier to cover. I mean, it was pretty rudimentary in the old days.
1: Yes, and there wasn't many cameras, was there? Like nowadays at an outside venue,
0: yeah,
1: you know, there's who knows, 20, 30 cameras from all angles, plus you've got, cameras on cables above you've got helicopters flying above. Then it was probably a central camera, one on the sideline and maybe one at one end and one at the other.
0: I remember watching, because the ABC used to rerun old sporting shows. They had the British and Irish Lions, British Lions as they were then, touring Australia in 1966. They were playing at Lang Park or Ballymore, I think. And they had one camera behind the dead ball line at one end, and that was it. They were filming it from one end of the field, not even in the middle. It was shocking, truly shocking.
1: And normally the commentators are commentating off their feed.
0: Yes.
1: So good luck.
0: That's what they do now. All right. Now, I'm going to run through a few suggestions that people have come in, and I need your quick comment on all of them. Dad's Army. Oh, okay. Wow.
1: I've got my favourites.
0: Dad's Army is not one of them because I don't think it's in your book, is it?
1: No, it's not in the book, no.
0: Now, I've just done a complete rewatch of Dad's Army. I've just finished it like about 2 weeks ago.
1: How are you feeling?
0: I think there are three good episodes. The rest of pretty much everyone's exactly the same.
1: That's what I was saying before, where the storylines are so similar. So that as long as you got a good feeling at the end of each episode, I think that was the main thing.
0: All righty. Ian Collis is our guest. Honey West, what about that? And Peter Gunn.
1: You're picking some not in the book.
0: Well, no, but these are what people are suggesting. I'm not just. What about Graham Kennedy? So, how important was Graham Kennedy in making Australians watch Australian stars on TV? Do you think?
1: I think the Graham Kennedy in Melbourne Tonight Show was so popular, and it was that popular. The Melbourne show actually ended up being broadcast into Sydney, which said something back in the day. But then he went on to Blankety Blanks, and he was just brilliant. So he was just a talent. But again, he came from radio, the early days of in his early days. So
0: Like Bert was radio star as well.
1: Yeah, very clever.
0: Those were the days, you know, Graham, Bert, Don. I mean, when you mentioned their first name, people knew who they were. I don't know that would happen these days.
1: No, very true. It was a smaller pool of talent. So if it was
0: Bob and Dolly Dyer.
1: Bob and Dolly Dyer. And hi, Bob. Is it money or the bar?
0: Oh dear. The highlight in the Mallee was Kimber the White Lion. Hmm. What about the Super Flying Fun Show? Remember that with Miss Marilyn and Emu? Oh, my God, that was a terrible show.
1: Yeah, yeah.
0: The Ghost and Mrs. Muir. I love the Ghost and Mrs. Muir. Hogan's Heroes. Now, how do you reckon Hogan's Heroes stands up today?
1: It's not bad. Back in my day, it was really popular, and I liked it, but I never thought it was that funny. Yeah. I just thought it was amusing, not a really funny show, but that I think it probably would struggle a little bit.
0: Still on Foxtel every day.
1: Yeah, still on.
0: I wish they had done a final episode when the war ended and Colonel Clink came and was able to see what was happening underneath the camp.
1: The interesting story with Colonel Clink was he only took the part because he was a Jewish man.
0: Yeah.
1: That if he was seen as the nincompoop, but Sergeant Schultz stole the show, didn't he? I know nothing.
0: It became his byword.

0: hang on, where's that bit that comes in? Oh, finally. I don't remember it going on that long without it. It's kind of a copy of Starlink 17, wasn't it, the William Holden film?
1: Yeah, exactly. But Hogan's Heroes, it didn't run for that long, it only ran for about 5 or 6 years. Yeah.
0: Produced by? Bing Crosby. And also produced by the guy, Albert S. Ruddy, who produced The Godfather, won an Oscar for producing The Godfather. Let's talk to Joan, shall we? Hello, Joan in East Geelong.
2: Good evening, gentlemen. Great show.
0: Thank you.
2: Now, my introduction to television when I was about 7 was Friday night, best night of the week. My sibs and I would walk down the end of the street to my auntie and uncle's place, and we would watch Whirlybirds, which was a detective show that the detectives were on a helicopter.
0: Kind of guessed that, yep.
2: Yep. And Sergeant Preston of the Yukon.
0: Sergeant Preston of the Yukon. Great show, yeah. Ian, you reckon?
1: Great show. Love the dog.
0: What's the dog's name? I can't remember.
2: Oh, I can't remember what the dog's name was. And then if we were really, really well behaved, we got to stay up late at the auntie and uncle's place, and mum and dad would be down by then, and we'd watch Graham Kennedy.
0: Oh, hello. A little bit raunchy at your place. Joan, thank you very, very much for that. If we were lucky, we were able to stay up on a Friday night and watch Julia and Family Affair. What about that, Ian?
1: Oh, geez, it was fun night at your place.
0: It was. Family Affair is a terrible show, by the way. Julia was groundbreaking, but Family Affair was dreadful. You know, we've got two people called David who would like to talk about F Troop. G'day, David, in Hawley Beach.
3: Evening, gentlemen, yes. I always enjoyed F Troop in the sense of it was entertaining, apart from anything else.
0: Yes, all right, fair enough. It is entertaining, yeah. And they were some of the greatest characters of all time, you know.
3: Oh, they were fantastic, yeah.
0: And
3: I could always remember the business of trying to find a direction. You were told to turn left at the rock that looked like a bear and turn right at the bear that looked like a rock.
0: That's right. Oh, and the Hakowie Camp.
3: Exactly. Yeah, they were good. I'd forgotten the name. Yes, that's right. They were good.
0: Named after Where the Heck Are We? All right. Hey, thanks very much, David. But Dave also wants to talk about F Troop. G'day, Dave.
4: G'day, how are you?
0: Yes. What did you love about F Troop?
4: Oh, mate, I really like the characters. I like Agan. He's as dumb as a dog. He got his hat up and anything goes wrong, he's slapping people in the head with his hat. Wrangler Jane, my goodness.
0: Please.
4: I used to get firm when I used to see her.
0: Okay, we don't need to talk about that, but thanks very much for that, Dave. But she was only 15, by the way, when she was on that show, the great Melody Patterson. But F Troop's an interesting example, isn't it, Ian? Because it was the same kind of jokes every week, and a lot of those shows. McHale's Navy was another one. I've just done a complete rewatch of McHale's Navy. I can't believe how terrible that show was, that every episode was exactly the same.
1: I know, but it worked. Does that say something about us or the show?
0: I don't know. The fact that people kept tuning in every week because they wanted to see the same thing.
1: Game of Pile.
0: Oh, terrible. I couldn't get beyond two episodes of that. Tell me, who was a big star in the old days that people have forgotten now? I've got Bobby Lim in mind, but because he was massive. He won the Gold Logie and all that. But who else was a big star that people kind of forget?
1: In the 50s, Bobby Lim came to mind straight away for me, but another one of the 50s was probably Bob Dyer was pretty big. Okay. He was pretty big. Bigger box. And, of course, when Barry Jones started winning every week, we always got the feeling that Bob was sort of looking for Barry to get beaten. We always had that. And the beauty of Barry was he not only answered the question, he would go on and on about it.
0: Like, that's right.
1: Oh, this is also that person's second uncle was, and he had this for dinner. So we always felt that, Bob was a little bit over Barry, but we're all rooting for Barry. We want to go and keep winning.
0: All right. Betty is with us. G'day, Betty. You want to go back to, a show that I never really got, but a lot of people loved, and it is emblematic of this time of TV. Betty, which one would you like to suggest?
5: Well, I liked Laramie.
0: Laramie, yes.
5: We got a TV in 1964, And it was like having a movie in your house.
0: Mm.
5: It was just incredible. And I Love Lucy, we used to watch that. And Ironside.
0: Ironside with Raymond Burr. He wanted a show where he could sit down. He stood up so much on Perry Mason, he wanted a show where he could sit down. So they put him in a wheelchair.
5: Yep, yep. And he was supposed to be crippled, but he wasn't. But the Laramie was a great show. It was, it had Hokey Carmichael in it.
0: Hokey Carmichael, wow.
5: And it had Jess Harper. It was a place where when people were travelling with horses, and it was a stop-off place. It had a name, but I can't remember you call those things.
0: All right.
5: But, it was a good show.
0: I'm glad you enjoyed it, Betty. Thank you very, very much for that. Then we get into the 60s, and things kind of start changing, don't they? In Australia, the satire boom, or in England, the satire boom was huge, but in Australia we got Mavis Bramston. How important was that, do you think, for Australian TV, Ian?
1: Well, it's probably symptomatic of it was more of a liberated thinking approach. excuse me. So I think it worked in that regard. It was pretty risque. It was so popular. And if you missed the show, you'd be the next morning at work, you'd be around the drinking fountain having a chat trying to find out what you missed and did you see this and did you see that? But it brought a lot of subjects to our screens that we really hadn't dealt with before. It was groundbreaking for a lot of reasons.
0: There's no doubt about
1: that. Very popular.
0: Vicky, good morning, or good evening, Vicky, I should say.
6: Hi, Rod, how are you?
0: Oh, hang on, I'm breaking news. King was the name of Sergeant Preston's of the Yukon's dog. Thanks very much. Vicky, another Western.
6: Yes, it was The Lawman. And also Casey Jones, steaming and rolling. Yeah. Used to love that.
0: Yep, it was the skipper from Gilligan's Island.
6: Yeah.
0: He was in it.
6: Oh, and there was another one that we used to watch all the time too, and I can't remember it now.
0: I forgot
6: it while I was waiting.
0: Okay. All right, no worries, Vicky. Thanks very much. What about Gilligan's Island? It's an interesting story in the book about the day they filmed the pilot of that, Ian.
1: Yes, it was the day of John F. Kennedy had
0: been assassinated,
1: and if you, in the background you can see an American flag at half mast.
0: So they filmed it that day. They didn't know, I think.
1: No, that's right.
0: It's extraordinary.
1: But Bob Denver, who was brilliant in that show, became typecasting. Even though he's extremely successful and brilliant in Gilligan's Island, he struggled to ever get a job again on TV.
0: How long since you've watched? I know this is going to sound terrible. I've done a complete Gilligan's Island rewatch as well, and I can't believe how terrible that show was. The first season was okay. It really went downhill after that. What do you think of Gilligan's Island?
1: Yeah, I'm a bit the same. I never found it that hilarious.
0: No, it wasn't funny.
1: But it was. There was some clever bits in it. But being a young boy, you know, there was two extremely attractive ladies in it.
0: Were you a Ginger or a Mary Ann bloke, Ian?
1: I think Mary Ann.
0: Oh, so am I.
1: She was the girl next door.
0: Yeah,
1: but wasn't it funny? They're on an island, marooned.
0: Yep.
1: And they're always wearing different clothes. They're just. Although Gilligan and the skipper,
0: and I think the professor.
1: Yeah, they never changed clothes, so it must have got a little bit.
0: A bit smelly,
1: but everyone else had so many clothes. It was interesting.
0: Very odd.
1: And the professor was always fiddling with that radio. Couldn't get the radio working.
0: Couldn't fix the ship though, the boat. All right, Graham. Hello, Graham.
7: G'day, Rod. I was ringing in to say something about Johnny O'Keefe, Rock Around the Clock, when I was a six-year-old, about 1960.
0: Wow, okay. And you remember watching it?
7: Oh, yeah, it turned me on. It was great. Rock music.
0: What do you think about Bandstand and things like that?
7: Loved it. I loved everything right through to Countdown, and I even enjoyed Ian Turpie. I think we need to get a program like that.
0: All righty, no worries. Thanks very much for that. Now, I will apologise to just about everybody because there are so many texts coming in, I simply don't have the time to read them all. But I would urge people to have a look at Retro Television, Ian Collis's new book, and I'm sure most of the shows that people have mentioned will be mentioned in that book. Now, Get Smart is one of those shows that was huge in the 60s but really kept building that following, being repeated. It's still on TV today on Foxtel. And in the 70s, though, when you came home from school, you watched Get Smart. What do you think of Get Smart?
1: Loved Get Smart. How good was it when he'd be in a building, he'd trying to save some guy, and the guy would jump and they'd be downstairs with a fireman's hoop trying to catch him, and the guy would, of course, miss the hoop. And that'd be the end of him, and Max would say, missed by that much.
0: Missed by that much. I mean, that's, I think, one of the great things about Get Smart is I think it gave us more catchphrases than just about any show until Seinfeld. That, you know, missed it by that much, sorry about that, Chief, you know, oh, Max, or, you know, all sorts of things.
1: Yeah. Thanks, 99.
0: Yeah, that's right. Again, I've done a complete rewatch of Get Smart. I think it really goes downhill very, very quickly after the third season. There are 5 years, and I think the last two are pretty terrible, mostly when 99 has the twins. And that's one of the problems, isn't it? When there's babies arrive on shows, or when there's, you know, the couple get married, things go downhill, don't they?
1: Yeah. But what, some of the classic moments when they had the cone of silence, and it gets stuck, and they couldn't get the cone of silence off them. Brilliant. Some
0: it
1: great
0: is.
1: Moments.
0: Those the first couple of seasons are fantastic.
1: Yeah, the shoe phone was good. Yeah.
0: What about in Australia? We had the cop shows in the 70s, Division 4, Matlock, Homicide. They tend not ever to get repeated, even on Aussie classics, and I think that's a bit of a shame. What do you make of those shows?
1: I think Division 4 still stands up today. I've been watching a few of those recently, and they're not too bad. You know, the great thing about looking at those shows back now is you can see what we were like around our city and our suburbs back in the day. So I find that really interesting. But I thought the storylines aren't too bad, all things considered.
0: Yeah.
1: The expectation isn't that high, but it's still enjoyable. I think they stand up.
0: Well,
1: I think Division 4 stands up better than Homicide.
0: Really? Because Division 4 was always like the poor relation of Homicide in the old days.
1: Yeah, just in my humble opinion.
0: Yeah.
1: Happy for people to disagree.
0: No, I love Matlock because it was out in the country.
1: Yeah, true.
0: And then Solo One, the spin-off show with Paul Cronin on his bike. What I have been enjoying for the last few months has been Number 96, which is repeated every day on Aussie Classics on Foxtel. How important was 96 in depicting, I think, an Australia that it was not depicted on TV at that time? There were people smoking constantly, for a start. They are smoking and drinking. There are gay characters. There are transsexuals. There's all sorts of things. It was a far more realistic depiction of suburban life than, you know, you would see on most other shows. What do you make of Number 96?
1: Well, I think that was a show where we grew up and we lost our innocence. Because looking back, you look at the 50s and 60s and we appeared so innocent, but at that junction, things started to change and issues started to become put out there more readily and topics discussed openly. So, but I enjoyed it. I thought it was good. I haven't watched it for a long time. I don't know how it would stand up now. It was never in, you couldn't help but keep watching it.
0: Yeah, exactly.
1: Got you in.
0: Well, the thing about 96 that I find amazing is everyone talks about the nudity and all that, which is pretty much in the first 6 months, and after that the nudity disappears. And it is not so much a soap, it is a comedy. And Dorrie Evans, played by the great Pat McDonald, is one of the great comic characters in Australian TV. And she won the Gold Logie 1 year and thoroughly deserved it. But the characters, Flo Patterson, Arnold Feather, Aldo Godolphus, I mean, there are so many great characters. Herb, Dorrie's husband. I think, you know, 96 is well overdue for a total revisiting and a reimagination of, you know, a revival of how great that show was, which at the time it was like wobbly sets and unbelievably lurid colours, vivid colours, but there's something about 96 that is unbelievably watchable today. That's all I'll say.
1: I think you make a good point there. Some of the actors you had were very good, very, very good.
0: Well, when you see, you know, and I watch Home and Away, obviously, there's a lot of really young, good-looking people, you know, in their 20s and all that, and they're all in their swimsuits. 96, they're all pensioners. It was unbelievable. You know, there was mostly old people. There were not a lot of young people on 96. It was a totally different kind of show. Skippy, what about Skippy?
1: I love Skippy. Skippy was a great show. I love the fact they could ask Skippy a question and Skippy would always answer the same, of course, with it. And that you'd always get a, oh, so he's down by the creek, is he, Skippy?
0: There's one episode where I think that happens and people kind of extrapolate that it's on every episode. But Skippy was a very smart kangaroo, wasn't she?
1: Well, there was many of them. There wasn't just one. Yes. There was quite a few Skippies, which sort of, when you're young and impressionable, it blows you away. Sometimes you just don't want to know the truth, do you? Don't tell us that. There's just one Skippy, wasn't there?
0: Okay, The Brady Bunch, definitely one of the ones in your book. And, I mean, it was big at the time. It became bigger and bigger as time went on. There's a brilliant podcast that when we had Barry Williams and Christopher Knight, who played Greg and Peter on the show on overnights, talking about their podcast, which goes through episode by episode. The Brady Bunch, it just never goes away, does it?
1: No, very, very popular. The groovy fashions and the storylines and probably the extreme situations, but it's a classic. It's just a classic. It just worked. It's just a classic.
0: It was contemporary with the Partridge Family. How do you think that stands up today?
1: Not as strong in my view. But there's some good of the day. I thought some of the songs were good, yeah. But the storylines were
0: pretty weak.
1: Bit weak, to be honest.
0: I'll say, I mean, people often compare the two. There's an episode of the Brady Bunch where they go and visit, you know, they meet some young Native Americans when they're going to the Grand Canyon. And then there's an episode of the Partridge Family where they visit an Indian reservation, you'd call it, where the conditions are appalling. And a big deal is made on that particular episode about how poorly Native Americans have been treated. I just thought that was a really interesting comparison between the two, that one, everything was sunny and bright, whereas on the Partridge Family, it was a far more realistic look at how things were. Just an interesting thing, and you didn't usually see that sort of thing on those sitcoms, did you?
1: No, you didn't, but remember the 70s, we were starting to become a little bit more realistic in some, not all the shows, but some of the shows. So we're on various different shows, we're starting to get a lot more, instead of the airy fairy, it was more real life. So I think, and they were more comfortable to bring up those subjects and show those different truths.
0: Yes, exactly.
1: We probably tried to hide from sometimes.
0: Precisely. You know, I don't want this to sound like a, you know, broken recording, but I've done a recent complete rewatch of Happy Days as well. And I can't believe how quickly that went downhill. The first two seasons, brilliant. And then it went on for, what, 11 years or something. And the last nine are pretty much, well, certainly the last three or four or five seasons are pretty much unwatchable. They abandoned the idea that this was about the 50s. It just became a standard sitcom. What do you make of Happy Days? Because it's in your book too.
1: Yeah, I'm probably of a similar view. I think they, with a lot of these shows, they had great ideas and they just ran out of steam. But because they were popular,
0: yeah, they kept going.
1: And the expectation was from management, we're going again. And they just ran out of different storylines and became a little bit on the the boring side. But again, in the book, it's not boring at all. It's great.
0: No, the book is a great book, and the book is called Retro Television. Ian Collis, the author, is our guest. Ian, yes, what about the book? You're going to say?
1: No, I'm just saying the I think to have them all in one book with a brief summary of each and a little bit of information and some great photos, I think it just works, and it's a beautiful keepsake. I personally think it's a great present.
0: Okay.
1: But I would have Christmas to if I wrote gift. It.
0: Of course you did. Now, Andrew from Cairns makes a good point. He says, I Dream of Jeannie was my favourite. Great humour, great characters, and it gave us an insight into the US that seems so far ahead of us in standards of living. Now, that's interesting because it was a very luxurious-looking show. I mean, he was an astronaut. That was pretty dramatic and pretty exciting at the time. The space program was such a big part of everyday life. And, you know, just the furniture, the clothes, everything on that show and other shows as well, that showed us a different side of life, didn't it?
1: It did. But also, even though it was in the 60s and went up to 1970, we were starting to get more coloured actors that were making their presence felt in these shows, which I think was great. Sammy Davis Jr. was in there, and there was a couple of others. So, from my point of view, that was very interesting.
0: Yeah.
1: And also Dick Van Dyke. Dick Van Dyke is a very popular show.
0: Yep, huge. And very funny. So I think it still stands up today.
1: Yeah, I agree. I would always enjoy watching that.
0: And the new Dick Van Dyke show, what about that one?
1: I didn't like that as much.
0: Oh, it wasn't as good maybe, but it had Hope Lang, so, you know.
1: you're biased.
0: I'm very much biased towards Hope Lang rather than Mary Tyler Moore. The Patty Duke show is another suggestion. Thanks, Rin Tin Tin. The thing about American TV is they tend to go on and on, and Happy Days is a classic example, went on and on and on long after it stopped being funny, whereas the British shows, like 40 Towers, are only 12 episodes, two seasons of six each, and a lot of people have mentioned 40 Towers. That was it. They knew that they'd done it. Anything more than that is going to dilute it, so we're stopping.
1: I guess from the American point of view, is it all about money? If something successful, let's keep going. With the English, the 40 Towers one is an interesting one, isn't it? It was so clever, so hilarious, and it's such a short run it had. But you would never think it had a short run by the way we keep talking about it and the funny lines and that. But interesting.
0: All right, a couple of my other favourites, which I'm not sure they're in the book, The Waltons. A lot of people joke, you know, about The Waltons. I think it's a great, great show. Man About the House, my favourite comedy of all time. That's a classic from the Golden Age. And daytime talk shows. The Mike Walsh Show. That was a great, intelligent show. What have happened to daytime talk shows?
1: They were big, weren't they? The Mike Walsh Show was extremely popular. The women, I guess the main thing is there. The women now are at work.
0: Yeah.
1: Where a lot of the women then weren't at work, and they had a bit of time during the day. Not too much time, but a little bit of time to enjoy the Mike Walsh show and shows like that.
0: You know, I was reading today that Michael Douglas is writing an autobiography, or has written it, which will be out in September, October or something. He's in my favourite American cop show, which you mentioned in the book, which is The Streets of San Francisco. I certainly hope he writes a lot about Streets of San Francisco in his book, but it's certainly in your book. What was great about Streets, do you think?
1: Well, that was his launching pad. He really, from that, he made it big, and he with Carl Moreland. I really enjoyed that show. That was a really good show.
0: Yeah. A lot of great character actors. Tom Bosley was in all these episodes. Martin Sheen as well was in it. What about the Rockford Files? That's a great one.
1: That was not one of my favourites.
0: Really? Wow.
1: No.
0: Okay, fair enough.
1: I'm obviously a lot older than you.
0: Maybe. Finally then,

0: you know, video recorders became big in the mid-80s. Did that kind of end the retro era of TV?
1: I'm not sure. I think it possibly did. Once we could start playing with when we watch things and record things, that changed everything.
0: Yeah.
1: I'm just trying to think when we got our first video recorder. It was early to mid. It was definitely 80s. I think it was mid 80s.
0: I think I got it. It was in November 94. Sorry, November 1984.
1: Right.
0: First thing I ever taped was the 1984 Melbourne Cup. Look, the name of the book is Retro Television. Ian Collis is the author. Like all of Ian's books, especially if you're in rugby league, it is the photos are superb. It is profusely illustrated. It is superbly and beautifully put together. Ian, congratulations on it. It's a great, great book, and so many people are going to have wonderful nostalgia looking through the pages. So thank you very much for joining us tonight.
1: Thanks, Rod. Much appreciated. And it was great fun talking to you and your guests.
0: Thank you very much. And thanks to all of our texters and callers. I'm sorry that we couldn't get to many of them. After the latest news, the nightlife news breakdown.
2: Good evening, Tim Wharton with ABC News. Migration experts have warned that the federal government's plan to reduce the number of temporary migrants coming to Australia could be thrown out by the High Court or have unintended consequences if it's badly designed. Political reporter Adam Langebergen has more.
3: The plan was set to be announced by Home Affairs Minister Tony Burke at the National Press Club on Thursday, but it's been postponed, with sources saying some details are yet to be agreed to by Cabinet. The changes are expected to include restrictions on asylum seeker work and appeal rights and on the family visa application process. Former senior immigration official Abul Rizvi has warned that changes to the family reunification process could be subject to legal appeal, while the Australian Chamber of Commerce and Industry has cautioned against moves that make Australia a less attractive destination for skilled migrants.
2: Politicians have joined the chorus of criticism over Jetstar's new carry-on baggage fees, saying they will make travel more difficult for passengers. From February, the budget airline will charge passengers at least $25 for cabin luggage weighing up to 10 kilograms, while smaller bags that fit under the seat will remain free. Labor MP and special envoy Josh Byrne says carry-on luggage is essential, particularly for people travelling for work.
4: If I don't have to check in luggage, I prefer not to. I think the way in which people travel, you know, especially if you have to travel for work, you want to minimise time at the airport. Now, I think carry-on luggage, you know, is an essential part of travel. I'm not going to give gratuitous advice to Jetstar, but as a carry-on guy, I like to carry on my luggage.
2: Police say there have been no survivors of a head-on collision on the Northern Territory Stuart Highway, with at least four people dead. Tilda Colling reports.
5: At 10 to 1 this afternoon, police received reports of a two-vehicle collision on the Stuart Highway near Lake Bennett. When emergency services arrived at the scene, both vehicles were engulfed in flames. Police say there are no survivors and at least four people have died, as investigators work to determine if there were any others in the cars. One vehicle is believed to be a goods van containing one person and the other a dual cab ute containing the other three. Due to the extent of the damages, police say the victims have not been formally identified. Detours are in place for the Stuart Highway.
2: The British government says it is seriously considering a public inquiry into the activities of the late convicted sex offender Jeffrey Epstein in the United Kingdom. The governing Labour Party has asked for the investigation to focus on how Epstein was able to fly in and out of the UK military bases in his private jet, often with allegedly trafficked women. Victims Minister Alex Davies says Prime Minister Andy Burnham would also be willing to meet with Epstein's victims.
6: We are looking into this. We are reviewing what's possible. I have been assured that the Prime Minister is taking this very seriously. He will meet with those victims and he is looking at what is possible. Now he has access to all of the information as Prime Minister to see, what action we can take.
2: The World Food Programme is warning that powerful El Niño weather phenomenon that's developing could push nearly 49 million people into acute hunger by the end of next year. The BBC's Camilla Mills reports.
7: The World Food Programme says there's an 81% chance the current El Niño will become very strong.

0: potentially the strongest since 1950. Its analysis of 45 vulnerable countries suggests the number of people facing food insecurity of crisis level or worse could rise to 274 million. Central America and Southern Africa are expected to be among the hardest hit regions. The WFP says early action is essential to mitigate the worst effects.
1: Sport now. Pressure is growing on Football Australia to declare whether it still supports FIFA president Gianni Infantino following the collapse of his World Cup privatisation proposal. Kaveh Akbari reports.
2: Several major football confederations and national associations have withdrawn their backing for Mr. Infantino after FIFA attempted to transfer the commercial rights to its biggest tournaments into a private company. Former Football Australia Chief Executive David Gallop says the failed proposal has damaged confidence in the FIFA president, but may not be enough to prevent his re-election. He says every member association receives one vote, meaning smaller nations that have benefited from FIFA development funding can carry the same influence as football powers such as Brazil. Football Australia is yet to clarify whether it continues to support Mr. Infantino's leadership.
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4: The weather forecast for the capital for Thursday, the 6th day of August. Some frost and patchy fog, then a partly cloudy day with a top of 14 degrees. On Friday, frost, mostly sunny, a top of 16. A similar picture on Saturday. Rain is forecast on Sunday with a top of 14. 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

0: How do you like the new nightlife theme? So, a lot of texts coming in, and I'll just read a couple of them, because some of them are about shows that began after the retro age, so beyond 1980, like, what have we got here? Sorry. Bergerac. We had a suggestion there. And also Magnum P.I. Now, I love Magnum P.I., and I've, again, done a complete rewatch of Magnum a couple of times, and I think it does stand up. Like, there's some similarity with the show, but I love Hawaii so much, I can forgive any mistakes, but I really enjoy Magnum. That is one of the great shows of all time. The Night Stalker, people suggesting that. Not only, but also The Thin Blue Line, The Carol Burnett Show. Dallas. See, I love Dallas as well, but that began in 78. Okay. Then, of course, JR was shot in 1980. Greg says Larry Hagman admitted he was often drunk during filming I Dream of Jeannie. You can tell by his constant smiling and glassy eyes. Okay. It's a bizarre episode where they go to Hawaii there too, by the way. Colin loves The Rockford Files. Yeah, I watched all of that fairly recently too. The Hawaii 5-0 theme. All right, there you go. So coming up in this hour of Nightlife, and you're with me, Rod Quinn, filling in for Phil tonight and tomorrow, we have Matt Preston, be our very special guest, and Ian Verinder, so dynamic double. Matt Preston will be talking food and his new show on SBS, and Ian Verinder talking very strange things that are happening in South Korea and Japan. So talk about that with Ian Verinder after the nightly news breakdown in a moment.
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0: And tonight on the Nightlife News Breakdown, it's the story of the man who wasn't there. And to tell us about it, we have Katina Curtis. She's the senior political correspondent for Capital Brief. Katina, welcome back to Nightlife.
3: Great to be here, Rod.
0: Now, it's an interesting time at the National Press Club because Chris Bowen spoke there today, but it's who is not speaking tomorrow that has got everybody talking, isn't it?

0: seen or heard a lot about that from Pauline Hanson and her One Nation colleagues, and the Coalition has been playing in that space as well. So a fairly significant speech build from Tony Burke, now happening, we're told, in the next couple of weeks, but not happening tomorrow.
1: Okay, so this is what Chris Bowen had to say about it today.
2: There's always a balance to be struck, which is something our political opponents don't often remember. You know, a lot of businesses rely on a very well-calibrated immigration system to provide the workers that, frankly, it's difficult for the domestic market to supply. That balancing act is one that Tony Burke is fully seized of.
1: Okay, and this is all about the speculation about what the crackdown, if you want to use that term, will be about whether or not, you know, some workers who would be here to, you know, pick fruit or seasonal workers, things like that, will there'll be a reduction in those numbers?
0: Yes, that's right. So there's been a huge amount of focus in the years since the borders reopened after the pandemic on the net overseas migration number, which is the number of people coming into Australia, which it also includes, you know, Australians who've been living or working overseas who come back home. So the net number is people coming into the country, less people leaving the country. And because the borders were shut for a couple of years during the pandemic, so there was a huge pent-up demand for people to come to Australia. But at the same time, because you hadn't had people coming, you didn't have people who are ready to leave, you know, students who'd finished their courses of study, you know, they weren't here, so they weren't leaving. So that net overseas migration number soared massively, and it's caused a lot of angst, as we were saying just before. The government's been, you know, it has forecasts of that number. It's always at pains to stress that their forecasts are not a target, but it's certainly overshot those forecasts every time there's an update to the budget. So they have been trying to work out ways to bring that down. It's pretty difficult because they don't have a lot of levers on this. But some of the things, some of your ABC colleagues, I think, have reported first the first details on this. Tom Crowley from the Canberra team, he's saying that they're looking at possibly capping backpacker numbers, which would be quite controversial because those are in many cases locked in free trade deals. Looking at prioritising family visas for people who are already actually in Australia, so not necessarily being able to bring their spouses or family members in from overseas. And a few other tweaks. So the word is that this was to be unveiled tomorrow. It's obviously been postponed. It seems that there was a cabinet meeting on Monday. Now, the Prime Minister is on leave this week, so that cabinet meeting was chaired by Richard Marles. All accounts suggest it was a fairly robust meeting. The official word is that there was broad agreements on the direction, but there are details left to be sorted out. And Burke's office said, you know, they realised late on Tuesday that those details weren't going to be able to be sorted out in time for a Thursday reveal.
1: The opposition had something to say. This is
3: It does seem that the Labor Party room, and indeed the Cabinet, is very divided on this one. They don't seem to know what their policy is, either in scale or in substance. We know that the migration policy area has been enormous failure for Labor.
1: It seems as though Labor is just as spooked as the Coalition is about the rise of One Nation.
0: On this immigration issue, I think that all the polls have shown that of all the various policy ideas Pauline Hanson has floated, it's her plans around seriously cutting immigration numbers that it's just about the only issue that she's talked about that actually voters tend to agree with. I do think she is pushing things possibly further than where the major parties wanted to go, but it's definitely a space that kind of all sides of politics have been looking at with some concern for a few years now.
1: It's also, I suppose, something that One Nation is unlikely to get into power, but they could actually do something about. They could reduce the number of migrants or asylum seekers, refugees coming to Australia, whereas many of the other things they talk about, there's really not a lot they can do, but there's plenty of room to move on something like this.
0: Yes, I think so. They would have to get, in a lot of cases, the levers that they have, you would need legislation. So they, you know, if they were to be in power, they'd have to

0: get approval from the Parliament to put those limits on. And the other point to make is that even with the more modest cuts that the government is proposing, the business sector is warning that this could come at a really high cost. You know, there's workforce shortages still persistently across quite a lot of really important areas. I mean, there's a lot of talk about migration and the rising population's impact on the housing shortage, but there's a continual shortage of tradies to build the new houses that we desperately need. Business has been warning that big cuts or even slightly modest cuts will hurt the economy and the economic growth in the future and possibly even exacerbate the housing crisis. So it is a really tricky balance to strike on these ones.
1: A very fine line to walk. Now, as you mentioned, Chris Bowen did speak at the press club. He was talking about he's the Minister for Climate Change and Energy, and he was talking about AI data centres. The government has unveiled the plan that those centres must use renewable energy. And I don't know, what do the states think about this?
0: Yeah, so he met with his state ministerial counterparts last week, seven of the nine jurisdictions at the table agreed with the plan, and Queensland and the Northern Territory didn't agree. But basically what Chris Bowen said today is, well, I don't really care. This is putting it a lot more bluntly than he said, but he basically said, I don't care that you don't agree. I'm going to legislate at the federal level. We'd rather that all the states were on board, but ultimately the Constitution says on this one, federal law overrides state law. So he's basically said he's just going to push on anyway. The response from the Queensland minister today basically was, well, we look forward to putting the Queensland point of view at National Cabinet, which is coming up sometime in the next couple of weeks. So basically indicating that the Premier will come to National Cabinet ready for a fight there on this one. But I think, look, the federal government has really put this issue quite centre of its thinking at the moment. It knows that there's a lot of concern from people about data centres. It's watching community pushback where they're being built overseas, and it is really worried about anything that might push up power prices further and the massive energy use of data centres. I think Chris Bowen said that last year all of the data centres in the US used as much energy as the whole of Sweden. So it's like, it's really quite extraordinary amount of demand that we're talking here, and they don't want that to come in at the expense of household and business power bills.
1: And also, I suppose, the government is at a time where they can get ahead of this. It's not something that's happening, you know, to any great extent at the moment, so that if they do want to sort of try and keep control of it, now is the time to do it. They can't let it happen and then try and, you know, reel it in later on.
0: Yeah, absolutely. And I think this thinking from the government on AI and the data center boom has actually really been quite shaped by its experience over the last couple of years trying to kind of retrospectively impose more regulation on social media. And they're really conscious that, you know, social media has been around for 15 plus years now, and we're kind of only now really dealing with the effects and the social impacts, and they want to make sure that that doesn't happen again with AI.
1: AI and data centers, exactly right. Chris Bowen also had something to say about solar panels. What was that?
0: Yeah, so he's announced that they're going to change the scheme. There's a scheme where it basically you end up getting a discount on the cost of putting solar panels on.

0: And then when they're, I know from my own experience getting them on my roof, they basically put that discount just in, they take it off the overall cost when they're quoting you for the bill. That has been limited to relatively small systems, but the government is expanding it to, you can now have systems up to 1 megawatt access these discounts. And so that the idea is to get more businesses putting them on the roofs of their warehouse, their factory, their large farm shed, whatever it is. Chris Bowen talked about, you know, you fly into a city and you see all this rooftop solar these days, but you come over the industrial area near the airport and there's hardly any. It was interesting, actually, this morning, good ministers and their staffers try and do something when they're making an announcement like this that helps the television news overnight time. And he went to a fruit and veg warehouse on the outskirts of Canberra that has installed solar panels and is looking to expand the array and will be able to do so under the new scheme. But we were inside the warehouse and all the photographers and cameras kept saying, we can't see the solar panels. Can you get up on the roof? That'd be really good. Anyway, we couldn't get on the roof.
1: Okay, but you've got solar panels. Have you asked every member of parliament, do they have solar panels?
0: I haven't actually. That would be a good one, a good survey to do. I put them in because we built our house a few years ago and so we just did
1: of course,
0: as part of the new build. It just made sense to us.
1: Indeed, certainly does. And finally, Katina Curtis is our guest tonight on Nightlife. We've had 2 days of Senate hearings about the gambling advertising bills. Some of the testimonies we've talked about a lot on the Nightlife program have been quite shocking. Earlier today, Simon Kennedy, the Assistant Minister to the Leader of the Opposition and Shadow Assistant Minister for Finance, he was on RN Breakfast saying the Coalition has a number of concerns.
2: I think the Coalition's going to stand up for children, going to stand up for gambling addicts and vulnerable people and work with whoever to get this done. I think the Prime Minister and the Communications Minister are on their own here. Not only are they out of touch with the Coalition, the Greens, the crossbench, they're out of touch with the Labor backbench.
1: Yeah, he's really running hard on this issue, isn't he?
0: Yeah, he has been, and he's been one of the loudest voices in the Coalition on this. We actually, by the end of today, heard from Sarah Henderson, who is the Shadow Communications Minister, and

0: confirmed, yes, the coalition will be pushing for amendments on these laws. She didn't detail yet what exactly it is that it will be looking for, but that was, you know, strong confirmation from the kind of senior portfolio holder on this matter within the opposition that they are going to push for change. The Greens are also going to push for change. So it seems likely that the coalition and the Greens will probably pair up and force the government to go further than what it wanted to on this.
1: Yeah, and the opposition, I think they think quite rightly in this situation that the government is out of step with the rest of the country.
0: Yeah, I think that's right. And there's a lot of pointing to the report from the committee that was chaired by Peter Murphy, who died from cancer shortly after tabling it. So there is a lot of emotion attached to this issue within the Labor caucus as well, about kind of how far it should go and what it should do to honour Peter Murphy's legacy. I think there's been a little bit of frustration as well, though, within Labor about the opposition and some of the other parties. They feel like maybe they're trying to co-opt the legacy of a much-loved Labor MP.
1: What happens next with the Senate hearings on the gambling issue?
0: Yeah, so the inquiry will report back in a couple of weeks' time, I think. So we've got Parliament back next week. So probably we will hear the party rooms will meet on Tuesday morning. We should, I guess, hear some more from the coalition about what amendments it will seek after it's had the chance to, or Sarah Henderson's had the chance to run those past her full party room. So I think we'll get a stronger sense by mid to late next week about where this is going to go.
1: All right, Katina, thank you so much.
0: Thanks, great to be here.
1: That's Katina Curtis in Canberra, Senior Political Correspondent for Capital Brief. And that was the Nightlife News Breakdown for tonight.
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1: Just saying, and you're with Rod Quinn on Nightlife, we're getting a few texts in about the migration issue, and that will be something that obviously Nightlife will address at another time when, you know, with experts on and everything like that. So thanks very much for your thoughts. And there are different ones about, you know, depending on where people live in Australia and the way that the state's economies run. So thank you very much for those texts, and certainly at some point, either as an issue of the day or a first hour on Nightlife, there'll be the opportunity to express those views in a more appropriate forum, we might say. Marion, usually in Leichhardt, temporarily in Glebe. She's in hospital after a hip replacement. The nurses and other staff are so pleasant and good-natured. It's enjoyable to be here. It's a great advertisement for the pluses of migration and multiculturalism. I was having trouble getting to my morning physio because I always listen to Nightlife, and they changed the time a few hours later for me. Isn't that lovely? Thanks, Marion, and thanks for your support of the program. Another text, and just maybe the last one we'll do about retro TV, maybe the second last, because someone says, I can't believe Twilight Zone didn't get a mention. Well, it's definitely in Ian Collis's book. I'll say this again. I recently did a complete, it sounds like I do nothing but watch TV, but I recently did a complete rewatch of The Twilight Zone. And I'd say, with the exception of about four episodes, it's not that great. There are about four or five famous episodes that the entire reputation of Twilight Zone is based on, and a lot of the other ones just simply are not up to scratch. That's my view. You may have a different view, but if you've watched them all recently, by all means, have that different view. But anyway, and someone else says, well, what about The Good Life? Well, poor old Margot.
4: The ooh-ah bird is so called because it lays square eggs. I don't understand.
1: That is one of my all-time favourite lines in the history of TV, is Margot at Christmas on The Good Life and the ooh-ah bird. All right, in just a moment, Ian Verrider.
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1: Time to talk finance on ABC Radio Overnights with me, Rod Quinn. Ian Verinder, the ABC's Chief Business Correspondent, is here. Ian, welcome back.
2: Evening, Rod.
1: Let's start in South Korea. We'll talk about what's happening in Southeast Asia, specifically Japan and South Korea. But the South Korea story is a fascinating one. What is the background to it? What is happening now?
3: You know, if you look at a graph of the South Korean stock market over about the last 5 years, it's basically but just flatlined. Nothing's ever happened. The world never really paid too much attention to it. A niche market? Well, probably even less than a niche market. But around about a year ago, you remember the coup that was in South Korea, in Seoul, and there was a lot of political upheaval as a result of all of that. New president, Lee, cut into power and decided perhaps shift people's thinking away from the negative things and said, look, Korea, it's our time to shine. Really the global economy, the global investors have always shunned us, and there's been the Korean discount. Now, a lot of that was largely because Korean companies weren't particularly transparent. So,
1: The Korean discount?
3: Well, the share price of their companies traded at a much lower value than, say, a similar company on Wall Street or in London or wherever, even though they're earning pretty good money.
1: And not only that, they have a pretty good reputation around the world, don't they?
3: Oh, yeah, for products. And yeah, absolutely. But there'd been a discount in terms of how they were valued. So the government did a good job in trying to ensure better transparency around company ownership and transactions and things like that. And then they decided, look, let's make it easier for Koreans to invest, because we've now, you know, we've gotten rid of this kind of Korean discount and we'll get people in there and we can get them to make money and take their mind off that nasty bit of political activity that took place. And so they made it easier to invest, and not just invest with your savings, but with debt as well. Now, what we've seen in the past 12 months is the most incredible boom that I think has ever taken place in stock market history. The Korean stock market, the index is known as the KOSPI, went up by a factor of 3 to 4, not, you know, 3% or 30%.
1: We're 300%.
3: Yeah. It was just extraordinary what we saw.
1: But hang on, surely people are thinking this is a bubble.
3: Well, because they'd been so far behind, and because they have a lot of technology stocks, very technology heavy companies there, a lot of chip makers. You've got the likes of Samsung, you've got the likes of a big chip maker called SK Hynix. Now, these are massive chip companies that the world relies upon. You know, all the big tech companies like Apple and so forth need them. And so suddenly the price of chips went sky high because of the AI boom, the artificial intelligence boom. And even though these companies don't make those kind of chips for artificial intelligence, their chips are really necessary for data centers. So when you want to bring artificial intelligence to the rest of the humanity, you know, you got to have these data centers, and you need the ordinary kind of chips in there. So if you're going to buy a mobile phone anytime soon, you'll find that they're a lot more expensive because the cost of chips has gone ballistic.
1: So how does the South Korean chip industry compare with Taiwan, for example?
3: They're kind of neck and neck. Taiwan makes a lot of high-end chips that are used in artificial intelligence platforms. These ones are the chips that you've got in your mobile phone, in your computer, in your car, in all kinds of daily use. Okay. Anyway, the price of chips went ballistic. The big chip-making firms made a lot of money. Plus, there was all this hype around artificial intelligence and technology firms in America. So the cash just piled in. The shares went absolutely nuts until about 5 weeks ago, and the wheels fell off.
1: What happened? Was there a specific thing that sparked this?
3: A lot of the technology companies in America were having trouble. The big software companies were under threat because the boom had gone on to such an extent and for so long. People were starting to worry that, you know, the huge investment, the trillions of dollars that have been poured into this artificial intelligence boom may not pay off. And all the companies that have put all this money in, will they be able to make a return? So the shares started to come off the boil in on Wall Street. We're talking the likes of Microsoft and all the big firms. And so as a result of that, the wobble set in Korea and the market started to tank. And as that happened, everybody who had borrowed money, and there were a lot of Koreans who borrowed money, everybody who'd borrowed money and bought shares with borrowed money essentially found themselves getting what's known as margin calls.
1: Yeah.
3: So if the value of your shares drops down to the amount of money you've borrowed, the bank or the financier will ring you up and say, Rod, you're about to be in the red and we need you to make up the shortfall. And if you say, I don't have any more left, that's why I was borrowing the money from you, they'll go, well, we're going to sell your shares and any losses, you're in the hole for it. So this is what's happened. The losses have accelerated. You've had about 1.2 million South Koreans being caught, getting margin calls, and quite a huge number of those probably facing bankruptcy.
1: Is this the equivalent of the tide coming in and finding out who's swimming naked?
3: Yeah, pretty much, you know. And it's, I mean, look, it has been an incredible story. You've seen in the from about January on, you saw Wall Street also taking a massive interest in this. Now they're taking an interest in it because they're concerned about, is this an omen? Is this where we're all headed in terms of the stock market boom? Interestingly, this week, Wall Street's just hit a new record and the tech stocks have bounced back because they're reporting earnings at the moment. But it's there's a lot of worry out there. There's huge volatility in tech stocks at the moment.
1: So why hasn't the South Korean market collapsed, stock market?
3: Well, it's gone down nearly 40%.
1: But 40% compared with 300%.
3: Yeah, you got to think about mathematics here.
1: Because I'm not good at maths, Paul.
3: Okay, well, here you go. You can only fall by 100%.
1: Right, yeah, okay.
3: But you can rise to an infinite level. Okay. So think about this. If a market doubles in size, right, it goes up, you know, 200%, mm-hmm. or 100%. It goes up 100% if it doubles in size. If it halves in size, it only goes down 50%.
1: Fair enough.
3: But the movement's the same. So the movements up are always much higher than the movements down. So, you know, you can only lose 100%, but you can rise to 1,000,000%.
1: What's the government doing in South Korea?
3: Panicking.
1: That's what I want to see a government do, is panic. Because the market hates uncertainty.
3: Yeah.
1: We know that. That's one thing I've learned. So what is the government doing, though?
3: They've admitted that they've got the policy wrong. They're apologising.
1: I'm sure that'll cover all the losses.
3: Well, it won't, no. So it's a disaster that's unfolding there, and a personal disaster for, you know, a lot of the people that are involved. And, you know, we've seen similar things in China. You know, remember the property boom of about 5 years ago, and that China is still trying to really work its way back from that, and it's still a factor that's affecting China. Japan had that massive property and stock market boom in the 1980s. It crashed, and they're still trying to dig their way out of the hole.
1: Why don't people learn?
3: Well, I don't know. What is it about human
1: money,
3: beings?
1: Money. Yeah.
3: Greed and fear.
1: How's it going to affect our market?
3: At the moment, well, we don't have a lot of technology here, so we're not overly affected by it. And one thing is that when tech stocks around the world have started to tip over, the money has started to pour into Australia because we do boring things like dig holes and put dirt
1: actually
3: on ships.
1: Actually create something.
3: Yeah.
1: Okay.
3: But Japan is still in the throes of, you know, real difficulties with its economy at the moment.
1: Let's get to Japan. Ian Verinder is our guest on Nightlife. You're with Rod Quinn. So the US government is really kind of helping to bail out Japan.
3: Yeah.
1: What's going on there?
3: America's been quite concerned for a long time that the Japanese yen is depreciating, and that makes Japanese exports much cheaper. Now, as we know, America under Donald Trump doesn't like trade that is, you know, other countries having a beneficial trade impact. So that's one of the reasons behind it. There's a few things behind the collapse in the yen, which has taken place in the last year or two. I mean, if you went to Japan prior to the pandemic, you probably would have been getting about 70 to the yen to the dollar.
1: Yes.
3: It's now at around about 115.
1: Yeah.
3: So that gives you a bit of an indication over the course of the past few years about where the yen's gone.
1: So why are the Americans propping it up then, or how are they propping it up?
3: Well, they're buying yen. That's what they're doing. So they've gone into the market to buy yen with the Bank of Japan. The Bank of Japan has been trying to support the economy for so

0: along to the point where it's now working against it, because the debt, and Japanese debt, is around about 240% of GDP. And let's put that into perspective with Australia. We're at about 34, I think. And everybody here, you know, freaks out about the national debt. Well, Japan's is about 240%. It's just extraordinary. And that's because they've been, for years and years, they've been propping up the economy by buying government bonds, buying debt, buying stocks even to try and prop up the stock market.
1: But the Japanese economy, are the fundamentals strong, or is the Japanese economy in huge trouble?
0: I've never quite understood how it's been able to get by with such huge debt levels, but I think a lot of it is because the debt is essentially owned by Japanese institutions. It's a closed house in many ways. Mm-hmm. The other reason America is concerned about all of this is that Japan is now the biggest owner of American debt. So it was China. China was number one and Japan was number two. The Chinese have been selling down US government debt because, you know, the political situation. And so Japan has ended up as the biggest owner of US debt. America cannot afford to have the Japanese essentially just dump all US debt out there. And that would create a massive problem for the global economy if they ever did that. So that's one of the reasons why they're doing this at the moment. It's the first time in 28 years that they've actually gone in with the Bank of Japan to try and bail out the yen.
1: Why do you never give me any good news, Ian?
0: I don't know. Why is it always bad? The stock market's at a record high today.
1: Fantastic. All righty. One other thing I want to ask you about. I've seen ads on TV for Intel. Why are they advertising on TV in Australia?
0: You'd wonder why, because you can't go and buy Intel products, can you?
1: That's what I'm thinking.
0: I know, they're always embedded in your
1: laptop or computer or whatever. Yeah.
0: I mean, would you go and buy a laptop because it's got an Intel chip in it?
1: Maybe, but why are they advertising?
0: Look, that's beyond me, but I'm sure the media companies aren't worried about it.
1: I'm sure they like it. Anyone who buys advertising props them up. Ian, thanks very much.
0: Thanks, Rod.
1: That's Ian Verinder, the ABC's chief business reporter, with our finance report tonight. On Nightlife, you're with Rod Quinn in for Phil Clark tonight and tomorrow. In just a moment, as Ian leaves the studio, we're joined by another superstar, the great Matt Preston, will be here to talk food and his new SBS TV show in just a moment.
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1: Travelling around Australia, meeting our most talented and dedicated food producers, then lovingly preparing the most delicious meals served up in the great outdoors in front of the most beautiful scenery in the country, all washed down with some locally produced wines or gin. Living that dream is Matt Preston in the new SBS show, Plating Locally. Matt, welcome to Nightlife.
4: Thank you. That was really good. I'll go now because you've done everything I wanted to say. You've said it beautifully in that introduction.
1: I mean, and one of the problems with food programs is you get to taste it and I don't. Like, how do you get around that problem?
4: Well, it's just as the great reviewer Terry Durack said, if you can't write a review of a great restaurant, your mouth isn't watering by the time you finish the review, then you need to go back and do a better job. So you can capture the spirit of a place, and hopefully then you can communicate what makes it so special. Obviously, the advantage we've got with TV is over print is we've got the images, and the images are so powerful, and the locations we're in are stunning. But the real essence of the show is this contrast of how beautiful the locations are and how beautiful Australian countryside is, but how tough the job is of actually producing those ingredients. And it doesn't matter whether you're, you know, getting up before dawn to go and rake pippies off the coast at Goolwa, you know, waist deep in 9 degrees degree waters, or whether you're dealing with the fact that you just had an algae bloom in South Australia that shut down your oyster lease and you're hemorrhaging money and it's a family lease you've had, you know, your son's working on it, you're working on it, and you don't know how you're going to survive. There's no support. So those real stories about how hard it is to be a specialist producer and the challenges that go with it are against this, wow, look where we are, moment.
1: There's nothing more specialised than abalone. Let's listen to a little bit of the program.
5: So, Brad, when it comes to cooking abalone, you are hard and fast, or are you long and slow?
6: Definitely hard and fast, Matt. Get the abalone when it's alive, shuck it, and quickly wrap it in a tea towel,
2: quick hit with a 4v2, just enough to split the foot.
5: Yep.
2: What that does is stops rigor mortis instantly. Yep. So those chemicals that are released during rigor mortis, it tense the abalone up, and you're just going to be able to cook that abalone. It's so tender.
5: Yeah, we've talked about why this is wild. This is the most amazing location. The abalone just down there. Let's go and get Brad's purpose-built reefs below the water are truly remarkable. Abalone are macroalgae eaters sifting these nutrient-rich tides for their food. They grow slowly, developing a prized firm texture and sweet flavour that chefs around the world revere.
1: Did you feel sorry for the abalone?
4: It's hard to feel sorry for an abalone. I think it's easy to feel sorry for a piglet as a difference. It's a great, and this is, I'm going to start quoting all my great heroes, but Tony Bourdain has a great line, which is your responsibility as someone who wants to eat protein is to look your dinner in the eye once a year. You should go and look the cow in the eye, the chicken in the eye, just to acknowledge what's going on. Hard to do that with abalone. I don't think they've got eyes. But in terms of this idea of abalone, and Brad's absolutely right there, abalone is such a highly prized ingredient. It's one of the most expensive dishes I've ever bought in a restaurant in Hong Kong last year. And it was crazy priced, and it was slow braised, and it was like, I'd rather have a mushroom, but fresh. Out of the water, been in 15 minutes ago, bonked once, thinly sliced, fried in butter for 10 seconds, no more, foaming butter, black pepper. It's delicious, seafood sweet, salinity from that maritime environment it's been brought up in. Then it becomes something special. I think that's one of the messages about great produce. It doesn't need much to become delicious.
1: Is that the point of the program then, is to show people how you should be eating this? Most people are not going to eat abalone, and if they are, it's going to be in a restaurant where it is incredibly expensive.
4: Yeah.
1: They're not going to have the opportunity that you had in Western Australia, down around that south-west part of Western Australia, to take it from the ocean and eat it immediately.
4: I think it's interesting. I think there are two points there. You can go and eat abalone, off the lease. You can go and eat oysters off the lease in pretty much everywhere that grows oysters, or you can do the same thing with mussels. There's a sense of place that I think adds to the flavour. It's like tasting wine in the vineyard rather than buying it from the bottle-o. I think the other thing for me is if you get great produce, you don't need to do much with it. So, some of the things we did, bread and butter. But this butter is so delicious, and it's made by a small Jersey herb, by a man who cares. The cows are mellow. He might play a little bit of classical music to it to keep them happy while they're being milked. They come in when they want to be milked, and you actually can taste the butter is this amazing kind of almost saffron yellow, and you can taste literally the myth about I could taste the pasture. When you pluck a bit of grass and you chew it and it's lovely and juicy, you can sort of taste of the butter. Normally people say you can taste that, you can't taste. In that case, you can. So there's bread and butter, fantastic. Garlic, fresh out the ground. And this can be any garlic fresh out the ground, slowly confit in oil, then spread on toast. Delicious. It doesn't have to be a great palava. Having said that, there are palava recipes at the end of every show. But I like this idea that with Australian produce, like having a really good tomato straight off the vine, or a fig off the tree when it's warm on one side from the sun. These are beautiful ways of eating, and sometimes you don't need more than a little bit of goat's cheese or something very simple.
1: But this is what the show is about. It's about showing people what is possible and allowing you to enjoy it, because most people are probably not going to have that experience.
4: Yeah, look, I mean, I think, there's stuff like roast pork belly, there's hazelnuts, there's a lot of quite prosaic ingredients that aren't all about, obviously there's an element of romanticising, but I think when one's romanticising those ingredients to show so that when you see the contrast of how hard it is to produce that and the sacrifice that goes into producing that, you kind of go, okay, well, there's a reason why there's a cost to making stuff beautiful, and it's often a financial cost or an emotional cost to the people growing it. It's these things are not easy. I spent my time in an awful lot of very cold water. And when you're there on the oyster lease, and you're going, these oysters are great, and you're going, well, so you're working in an oyster lease, and when the son of the owners points to the local headland and says, over there's where two of the largest sharks ever came in Australian waters have been taken, you go, okay, so you're literally working in shark-infested waters. That's the price you pay. And there are lots of examples of fisher folk who have been taken. Yeah. We sing these hymns to produce, but sometimes we forget the hard brutality of what they're doing.
1: Yeah. Matt Preston is our guest. Plating Locally is his new show on SBS, which is... Well, I hope the crew got some of this food as well, Matt. How does that work on set?
4: Oh, yeah, no, absolutely. You always cook for the crew. And in the moment the cameras start rolling, they come in like gannets to devour stuff. Also, the other thing about doing a show is, could we shot like consecutively 20 days in a row. It's what you do. It's like a giant road trip. It's the, we're going to stop here for a... there's a fantastic place in Port Elliot, little caravan that does the most delicious salami and jalapeno toasty. So we go there. It's a wonderful place called De Groots, where they do the best coffee of, you can have in that area. Along the way, I'm trying to find stuff that doesn't appear on the TV show to take the crew to go, here, try this, have that, has amazing. So it's got to be a pleasurable experience for them as well as for us.
1: How did you find the producers? I mean, did you know them already? Did they approach you?
4: Some of them I knew. Some of them is just the research. The research team went out there and visited them and did recces and found places that were special and found people that had stories. What was interesting was that I didn't get presented with a big brief on each person. We just went in there and we started talking, and we had long enough to, as you know, because you have a bit more time than, say, the breakfast show. When you get time, you actually get a chance to sift through and actually find a story that perhaps isn't the obvious story. And that's where the gem is. The gem is in taking that time and listening to them. And maybe they'll say something that sends you off down a different alley. And you then get some really interesting insights. And again, I think we realized quite quickly, we thought we were making a food show, but actually we're making a show about the human stories that go behind the produce.
1: Yeah. When you're in a restaurant, how much information do you want on that menu about where the food comes from, how it's prepared, things like that?
4: Good floor staff, member of a floor team, tells you as much as you need to know. And that will differ. It will differ on the day of the week you go in. It'll differ on the person you are. It'll differ on the information. Some people just want to be fed. And at the end of the day, we eat out to enjoy the company of the people we're with. It's the eyes across the table, not the food on the table, that really matters, I think. But if you're going to a gastro temple and you know that there's a story behind it. I mean, recently I had this. I went down to my local fishmonger is on a fishing boat in a small harbour, and its line was, come back tomorrow because we're going to have kingfish from out the rip, and we should come in. And we went back the next day, and there was kingfish that had been caught early that morning and had been brought in, and it's from that water over there. So these are experiences that are available to everybody every day in so many parts of Australia, that true sense of eating something that's locally unique, going to Bishano and having, shaving up some money, having a lobster, going to have the prawns at Lake's Entrance when they're running, that these things of certain places having certain special things to eat, the Klugelhop and yelling up, and we can go on and on and on about this idea, the carp rolls at Gulwa. There are all these fantastic things being done, and it's part of the reason for travelling is to have that experience, to come back having had a unique experience. There's a wonderful... one of the great fathers of modern cuisine, a guy called Juan Maria Azak, one of the great Spanish chefs, and his great line is, the great restaurants where you shut your eyes and what you eat, you could only be eating in that one place. And I think that's what we do now so well in Australia, that especially as we embrace indigenous ingredients, we spend some time looking at some of those, like sea parsley. And it's, you can't have sea parsley anywhere else. That is a flavour you're only going to get. And it, with that crayfish that's come from the waters of Port Macdonald, it's a truly unique dish that could only really be had in this one town on that kind of South Australia limestone coast.
1: One of the things that the show really emphasises, or a couple of things. One is, if people think restaurants are expensive, then they know why by watching this, because they know the work that goes into it. They know how difficult it is, that the problems, obviously, that the producers have. And they also know that if you want to have that experience, it is possible, but you're just going to have to go out of your comfort zone.
4: But then also, to the same degree, that there's that $10 pack of King Island smoked salmon that is delicious. And I think that idea of maybe, it's $10, so it's not super expensive. I think that's the thing, that the difference between whether you buy local Australian harvested salt, which is maybe $15 a pack, as opposed to iodized salt at $5. The luxury doesn't have to be super expensive. I think it can be super expensive. It can be, we're having this from here and it's done that way, and it's a luxury ingredient, because high-end restaurants tend to do that to justify the large cost. But I think you can also have amazing culinary experiences by picking your own blueberries or picking your own strawberries or you know, having picking that raspberry that's off the cane at the precisely it's the reddest you've ever seen. You probably eat it there and then. Those are experiences, those are the culinary experience I think that link us back to, you know, our grandparents' generation and what was special. You know, going into the greenhouse and you smell the smell of the tomato leaf. You know those tomatoes are gonna be great.

0: Another thing that we learn from the show is that there is very much regional cuisine in Australia that we might associate it with France or Italy or places like that. But in Australia, yes, their regional cuisine is so important.
1: So you bring up, and it's a really interesting point. We have to remember that Australia largely grew up as an industrial producer of wine, of beef, of mutton for the UK. You know, the first commercial refrigeration for shipping beef was produced, was created here in Australia to ship stuff back to the UK. So that sort of French kind of medieval idea of small holdings and plots sort of is alien to us. And we've developed that. And people like Gabriella Cavella, who was a pioneer of goat cheese production, started that. We're now getting to the point where there are lots of people, you know, going, I really love hazelnuts. I really like this breed of heritage pig, this breed of heritage apple, and they're doing it. And now we're starting to taste stuff. But we've got to think of things like Granny Smith, certain pears. These are Australianly unique products that have been produced here. So it's good to, we sometimes overlook the kind of the stuff that's in the supermarkets that also has a unique sense of place about being here in Australia.
0: We're not told the truth, though, about our food quite often. Isn't that the case?
1: That whole thing about made in Australia. You mean the stuff that comes in? Yeah, absolutely. And one of my next door neighbours is obsessed with garlic, and he's absolutely, the Chinese garlic is a real challenge. He wants you to check, you know. And I think the retailers got better in terms of that. There's still that whole thing about
0: maybe they've been forced to do it by government regulation. They didn't do it by choice.
1: And that's absolutely right. That's absolutely right. It's important. But the whole thing is now our job is to reward those people that actually are sourcing stuff locally, whether it's, for example, local pork in your bacon. Great example. You know, is it coming from Denmark? Where's it come from? You ask that question. And I think now what's interesting with the obsession with macros, with fibre, with protein, with calories that's currently grabbing Australia by the throat, people are looking at the back of the pack. And then, I mean, sometimes the type might be a wee bit small, I would suggest, but then you've got your mobile phone, you can take a picture and blow it up. So you can actually see, I like that idea. The idea of provenance, the idea of where it's from is super important, because the problem is otherwise you end up going, well, I can get a steak for $10, but it's been aged in plastic and it's pretty horrible. And you know, ethically and how it's raised, not necessarily the ideal way. And I'm a big believer that, you know, you find out where your food's come from. It's not many things you actually put into your body you spend money on, but I'd much rather you spent a little bit, the same amount, but have a little bit less of a really good piece of meat, for example, or fish, and then fill up on your potatoes, you know, but eat a little of the good stuff rather than a lot of the bad stuff.
0: Well, you cook a lovely leg of lamb on this show as well. And I'm sorry that it's so obvious and I never thought of it, but you put the lamb on top of the potatoes to let all those juices flow
1: down. So, I mean, that's the beautiful thing about travelling, isn't it? Like, one of my favourite things, which isn't in the show, is an Emirati dish where they bake, they roast a whole chicken over the rice, which is in a little pot underneath it. So all the juices from the chicken drip into the rice that cooks while you're roasting the chicken. And it's like, this is heaven. But it's like, why didn't we just always do that? This is just the best way of doing it. So I think there's a lot of talk about hacks and tricks and tips, but often they've existed in Australian country kitchens for generations. I shot my second cookbook. I've done eight now. My second cookbook was shot in the grounds of the CWA in Victoria. And you know, they had rooms there. Women would come down from the country and stay and have, you know, have the weekend in town. And I remember a woman walking past and going, we were talking about what we were doing and the sort of the two ingredients we were doing and recipe she was doing. And we talked about condensed milk mayonnaise, which is a very Australian country thing. But then she told me about this thing they used to make in the Mallee back in the day, which was melted vanilla ice cream and self-raising flour. It makes this weird, sweet, like soda bread texture. It's delicious. You're doubting me. You're doubting me.
0: Honestly. No, I'm just wondering why someone put it together in the first place.
1: Well, I think that, but that's that idea. But it's also this idea that, you know, this is from 70 years ago. People were doing these hack type recipes. There's nothing new in it. And occasionally they are, you know, they are totally delicious. The simple flatbread of a cup of yogurt and a cup and a half of self-raising flour. And you bind it together and you then cook it in a pan. And it's a flatbread that puffs up like a naan. Delicious.
0: Speaking of cookbooks.
1: Yes.
0: I spoke to another well-known

0: chef, Australian.
1: Who is that?
0: From France. And he said that with cookbooks, if there's 100 recipes, and you had a book which was your 100 favourite recipes, most people will only make two of them.
1: Yeah, two or three.
0: Yeah.
1: You know, I think that's a, I think that that's an admission of failure by the author.
0: Right.
1: I think if you're not putting in, if you're not getting eight recipes and people are not making at least two of those their own and that become part of the regular repertoire, then I don't think you're doing a good enough job. The first thing is that the recipes have to be, you know, classics with a twist is really important, but you have to offer people something new. I have a great uncle in who in 1865 wrote a book called Of Host and Guest, and it was an entertaining manual from 1865, and one of the first paragraphs is every cookbook is a replica of what has come before. And I think sadly too often that's the case. There are some unique examples, but you want people to you know Yotam Ottolenghi would be the example of a modern idea, bringing new ingredients and new ideas. And I think hopefully cookbooks do that, and then people try it, and then these things like cooking a chicken over your rice when you roast it becomes a thing that you just naturally do and becomes part of your repertoire.
0: What did you have for lunch today?
1: I had a bowl of spaghetti bolognese down at the Sydney Salvo Mission, cooked by a wonderful woman called Monica, and it was delicious. It had meatballs and it also had the kind of bolognese sauce together. It was like a double banger of meatballs and bolognese.
0: How did you end up there?
1: I was presenting the chef down there with an award, a community award, for her amazing 30 years service cooking for the Salvos.
0: So wonderful.
1: Yes, but, you know, these are the gems that you get to do, that actually kind of go, wow, the food is an amazing thing. And I think it's that when you go there and you meet the doctor, the hairdresser. So if you get people who are in marginalized situations to come in for free lunch, then you can provide all this other support to them. Not only do they feel like they're valued and they're part of a community, but also you can cut their hair and you can give them dental service, you can give them medical service, you can help them in terms of mental health, you can help them in terms of social security. So I'm a huge supporter in this idea of how we can reclaim food from supermarkets and from farm gates that would otherwise go into landfill and then redistribute it. So organisations like Second Bite or Food Bank do this.
0: Oz Harvest.
1: Phenomenal job.
0: Yeah. It's a wonderful series. I'm sure it's the first. There's going to be more.
1: You know what? I think what's so beautiful about it is that TV, as you know, is a fleeting beast. It's a really lovely thing to be able to do. I'd happily do some more, but I'll also happily just do as a punter. Go and knock on a door, try something, enjoy it. And I would encourage everybody else to go on their own adventure where they live and find that local produce that's unique. It's such a rewarding thing to do.
0: Matt Preston, thank you so much.
1: Thank you very much indeed.
0: Matt Preston, and the name of the program is Plating Locally. Thanks very much. One of our texters says they advertise Intel products because you can buy them like CPUs and GPUs and other computer parts when building your own. So thank you very much. Very strange, but interesting. All right, after the news, we got the Mighty Challenge.
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4: ABC News with Tim Wharton. The acting Prime Minister has denied there is internal disagreement within the government over its migration policy. The ABC revealed that Home Affairs Minister Tony Burke was meant to unveil far-reaching changes to Australia's migration settings at a now-proposed address to the National Press Club. Richard Miles says Mr Burke will reschedule his speech, which will be made after the policy has been finalised.
5: We've been working through the policy. There's been a whole lot of iterations of what we've done in the space of immigration over the time that we've been in government.
4: Shadow Energy Minister Dan Tehan says mandating that AI data centres use renewable power isn't going to work. During a National Press Club address, Energy Minister Chris Bowen defended his plans to impose the mandate on data centres following pushback from Queensland and the Northern Territory. The government has unveiled a plan requiring the power-hungry centres to build new renewable generation and firming to strengthen the nation's energy resilience. Mr Tehan says Mr Bowen should go back to the drawing board because his approach isn't going to work.
6: What Chris Bowen is saying is basically, I'm demanding that you set up and you set up in this way, and if you don't do

0: that, well, bad luck. And that isn't going to work.
1: The WA Police Commissioner says he expects a review into officers' interactions with Jeffrey Epstein accuser Virginia Giuffre to identify shortcomings. Keen Burke reports.
2: Ms. Giuffre had long alleged she was trafficked for sex by Epstein when she was a teenager. She died by suicide in April last year north of Perth. In the years prior, she'd been involved in a dispute with her former partner and at one point was charged with breaching a restraining order. Her family have since raised concerns police had misidentified her as a perpetrator of family violence. Commissioner Cole Blanche has told 102.5 ABC Perth, while a review is continuing, Ms. Giuffre likely interacted with substandard systems.
3: We know already from other significant cases here in WA that our risk assessments and our decision making was incorrect and was a failure of policing.
2: He says the systems in place today are vastly improved to avoid similar failures.
1: The Royal Commissioner examining anti-Semitism has rejected claims lawyers representing pro-Palestinian groups attempted to hijack the inquiry after accusations made by the Executive Council of Australian Jury. Barbara Miller has more.
4: Alex Rifkin from the Executive Council of Australian Jury was quoted as saying that those lawyers were hijacking the commission with, and I quote, clickbait theatrics and gratuitous slurs. And the commission heard today from the commissioner that following those quotes, the APAN lawyer Ragni Mather was subjected to a series of abusive Islamophobic emails. Commissioner Virginia Bell condemned that abuse and she said that the lawyer was granted leave to appear as a matter of procedural fairness.
1: President Volodymyr Zelensky says a massive wave of Russian strikes on Kyiv has killed at least 17 people and injured dozens, and that could have been saved with more missile interceptors. With more, here's the BBC's Dan Johnson.
5: The wave of missiles hit shortly after midnight, with flashes in the sky followed by fires burning on the edge of the city. A railway station was hit close to one warehouse. This morning, workers were removing the bodies of 8 dead passengers from the pockmarked platform. Fire crews were still tackling the flames at another burning warehouse. Ukraine's Air Force said 28 ballistic missiles were detected, but none could be intercepted. Many drones were successfully shot down. President Zelensky again appealed for more missile interceptors.
1: The Israeli military says it has begun conducting strikes in southern Lebanon in response to what it calls a blatant violation of the ceasefire deal by Hezbollah. It comes after the military issued an evacuation warning to the Mansouri village in Lebanon south. It was the first online warning by the military for Lebanon in more than a month. In rugby league, Brisbane 5-8 Ezra Mam says the Broncos is trying to stay positive after what's been a horror NRL season. The reigning premiers have a dismal 6-14 record and have missed the playoffs, but they'll look to snap the Dolphins' hot streak in Saturday's derby at Lang Park. Mam says the last few counts still count.
6: For us, it's about finishing off the season strong, beating our little combinations and putting a good show on for our fans. You know, we've got a couple of players leaving at the end of this year and it'd be good to send those players off on a high and, you know, repay them for the work that they've done for the club.
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8: The weather forecast for the capital for Thursday, the 6th day of August. Some frost and patchy fog, then a partly cloudy day with a top of 14 degrees. On Friday, frost, mostly sunny, a top of 16. A similar picture on Saturday. Rain is forecast on Sunday with a top of 14. 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
9: Promo. I don't know. I wasn't hearing it, so I don't know whether it was going to air, but it might have been in your part of the world, and my apologies if we've cut that short. Anyway, this is Nightlife on ABC Radio, and you're with Rod Quinn filling in for Phil Clark. He'll be back on Monday. Look, I'm so sorry. That it wasn't yogurt. It was self-raising flour and what was it? Condensed milk or something like that. Be careful, please. Listen back to it on the podcast and Matt Preston will mention it. My apologies. I'm sorry. We flew right out of my head. Sorry, JOC. Matt says, I'm a chef. Sorry, Hey, someone's saying hello to Matt. I'm a chef nearly 40 years in love with all the cool recipes on TV.

TikTok and ideas coming from everyone. Okay, thanks very much. And someone else says they miss Matt Preston on telly. Well, he's going to be back on SBS on Plating Locally. It's a really lovely show, really beautiful. I've seen 4 episodes. It's great. Pete Nelmore cooked some silver side in ginger beer. Oh, my God. I left it in the pot with some carrots and they were the best I've ever tasted. All right, Pete, I'll take your word for it, mate. Everyone round to Pete's place for ginger beer cooked silver side with carrots. I once ate so many carrots, by the way, my skin turned orange. I remember reading a story about, what's that name? The woman, what was her name? She was in Partridge Family. Not Shirley, it was the other one. Oh, I don't know, I've forgotten her name. Someone will text, Dave will tell me in a second. I'm sorry, anyway. So she was very, very skinny. She was 17 or something in the Partridge Family and she wanted to stay skinny because that's what TV demands of people. Anyway, she did nothing but eat carrots. Susan Day is her name, Susan Day. Anyway, and she turned orange. And I remember reading that story because Danny Bonaducci told the story. And I just thought, oh, surely not. And then I really, you know, I was trying to lose some weight. And so I was eating nothing but carrots. And you turn orange. It's a real thing. It was weird. I thought for a minute I had jaundice, but no, carrots. Robin in SA. Yes, that thing I did with Priscilla Presley. I don't know where it is. It wasn't really an interview. It was just like I asked her a couple of questions at a press conference. We were able to sort of cut it together. Yeah, anyway, but thank you very much. I

The first 5 seconds of a well-known song, and all you have to do is tell me the name of that song and artist. So if you figure you like your music, fantastic. There may or may not be, it's the first time we've ever done this, there may or may not be a theme running through it. So just bear that in mind. Okay, get us started. We need a full border course. We don't have one at the moment. 1-300-800-222. That's the number. 1-300-800-222. Don't be the last to call. 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The categories, don't worry about them. Someone else will get the tough questions. You get the easy one and win. And don't forget, 10 in a row, you get the super rare black fridge magnet. 1-300-800-222. How sad was it recently? We've lost two great Glens. We lost the great Glen A. Baker and we lost Glen Hansard, killed in a motorbike accident riding home from a gig, I think, in Dublin. Already that the place where he died has become a bit of a shrine. You may have seen footage of his funeral, which is unbelievable, in Dublin, with the number of people there and the number of well-known names. He was loved and revered in the world of Irish music, but also beyond that because of his Oscar-winning song, I think. And have a look on – do I have it? Maybe I'm not sure. But his speech when he won that Oscar is, I think, the best speech in Oscar's history. I've made that clear very many, many times. When he won the song, for the song Falling Slowly from Once. Glen Hansard and Mark Kettery Glover.

0: What a fantastic song. I mean, that is one of the greatest records ever made. Glenn Hansard and Mark Catterick Lover and Falling Slowly. And, look, it's a lovely movie. If you've seen the stage musical as well, also I think even better than the movie, just absolutely wonderful. And what an unbelievable tragedy that he's dead. Isn't it amazing? Sometimes people text me and I'm feeling exactly the same way about them that they feel about me, which I think is lovely. So, you know, sometimes it happens. Someone says, for some reason, you really annoy me. I mean, that's exactly how I feel about you. So thank you very much. Thanks. You've made my night. I'll just delete your text. All righty, it's time for the challenge. We begin with Dan in Scarborough. G'day, Dan.
1: G'day. How are you?
0: I'm feeling fantastic.
1: I'd just like to say rest in peace, Glenn, and also that I can testify to the carrots making people's orange skin.
0: Yes.
1: I used to know a girl who used to, she opened up her own juice company and she was eating lots and lots of carrot juice and her hands turned orange, like an Oompa Loompa.
0: Yeah, that's what happens.
1: Yeah, it does.
0: It's weird. And you feel, hang on, that can't be right, but it's what happens. All righty, now we have five categories. We've got the first five seconds of well-known songs. You just have to tell me the name of the song and the name of the artist. We've got famous photos, Australian rivers, Australian prime ministers, and sport in 1956. What would you like?
1: Well, can you pick? I'd like.
0: No.
1: Yeah, you choose.
0: Sorry, Dan. No, can I do it? If you can't choose, okay. We'll have to go to the next caller.
1: Okay, no. Photos then.
0: Photos. Famous photos. Okay. Question number one tonight. What is an unnamed man doing in the most famous photo taken by Max Dupain?
1: What is an unnamed
0: man doing in the most famous photo taken by Max Dupain?
1: Holding, unnamed, in, holding his head.
0: I don't think that's it. All right, no worries. I mean, no, that's, I don't think we can accept that. All right, Dan, thanks very much for that. You know, already a million people, correct, with the correct answer. Dave in Curtin, thank you very much. Good morning, Dave. Or good evening to you, Dave. I'm sorry.
2: Yeah, we're always ahead of the bunch.
0: Aren't you just? No, you're behind. You're behind.
2: No.
0: Oh, you're ahead. Oh, okay.
2: I'm ahead.
0: Oh, you're in Curtin.
2: I'm ahead of somebody.
0: Curtin, you're right. Absolutely. Good morning, Dave. All right, Dave, what is an unnamed man doing in the most famous photo taken by Max Dupain?
2: Well, I think he might be skipping and jumping around, tipping his hat outside the...
0: I see what you're saying. The dancing man.
2: The dancing man. Is that the one?
0: Frank McCallery was the name of that man, by the way, well-known Sydney solicitor. That is not it, although Claire from Dalton also had the same answer. That's not a bad guess, Dave, but that is not correct. Thank you very much. Alistair in Winchelsea. Hello, Alistair.
3: What? It's been so long.
0: I know. Too long.
3: It's been too long, man.

0: been a long time since the rock and roll.
1: It has. Right.
0: What is an unnamed man doing in the most famous photo taken by Max Dupain?
1: Now, I had to study him when I did a photography course.
0: Oh, okay. So
1: I think he's on the beach, isn't he, with a life-saving cap on, if that possible.
0: What is he doing?
1: Is he, I think if I'm looking at the right picture in my mind, is he, surf life saving cap, is he about to dive into the water?
0: He is not.
1: Oh, no.
0: You're halfway there, mate. Sorry about that, Alistair. All righty. John in Glen Innes. Hello, John.
2: Hey, g'day, Brad.
0: John.
2: I'll say fishing.
0: He's not fishing. Okay, I thought this was a well-known photo. Sorry about that, John. Thank you very much. Trev in Surfer's Paradise. Might be a clue. Oh. G'day, Trev.
3: Hello, Rod. Good to hear you again.
0: Nice to have you back with us, Trev.
3: Thank you.
0: What is an unnamed man doing in the most famous photo taken by Max Dupain?
3: He's sunbaking.
0: That is
3: beautiful because of the view of it.
0: Yes, he's on a beach, but the name of the picture, I think, is The Sunbather, isn't it, or The Sunbaker? But
3: one
0: yes,
3: of the two.
0: Yeah, I can't remember which, but that's exactly what he's doing. I don't think he has a surf life-saving cap on, by the way. All right.
3: No, he's just got black hair that looks like he's just gotten out of the water.
0: Yeah, exactly. But you can't see him, and it's a fantastic picture. If you saw it, people would think, oh, yeah, that one. All right, we've got famous photos. We've got Australian rivers. We have Australian prime ministers. Sport in 1956. I have a feeling that'll be the last to go. And first five.
3: I'll go rivers.
0: Oh, by the way, Steve says the image is a man sunbaking on Culburra Beach about 500 metres from me right now. Isn't that amazing? Question two. On which Australian island would you find American River?
3: That would be Kangaroo Island.
0: Very well done, Trev. Are you a fan of Kangaroo Island?
3: I've been there and I like the politics of the place.
0: Oh, okay.
3: It used to have two local government areas.
0: Yeah.
3: And then one day they become one and they've never gotten on it. A bit like the North and the South.
0: Oh, it's a bit like St George in Illawarra or West
3: it probably doesn't have that level of emotional rivalry.
0: Fair enough.
3: But it's close.
0: I will point out that Matt Preston goes to American River on Kangaroo Island on that series plating locally on SBS. Question.
3: Good luck to him. That would be good.
0: It would indeed. Question three. What specifically and officially is the border between New South Wales and Victoria? I need you to be specific.
3: It would be the south bank of the Murray River.
0: Do you want to be even more specific, please?
3: And the dotted line, which...
0: How do they determine that line, Trev?
3: It's a mountain range,
0: No. Well, the category is Australian rivers. So tell me more about the river border.
3: River border.
0: There's something else you need to tell me, Trev.
3: About other than the South Bank.
0: Yeah. Where on the South Bank?
3: It can't be the high tide mark.
0: Yeah, that'll do. The high water mark is.
3: They don't have tides except.
0: But they have the high water mark.
3: Okay.
0: Because you can't have it at the, right. It's got to be on the actual bank. It's not the actual water. Anyway.
3: Yeah. That's all right. Victorians, aren't they?
0: Well, now. Trev, they're wonderful people.
3: They are.
0: Question four. Which famous Australian river is named after a cousin of the founder of the town of Busselton? Which famous Australian river is named after a cousin of the founder of the town of Busselton?
3: I'm just going to have to pick a river and say Clarence.
0: Oh, if only it were the mighty big river, my favourite river in the world.
3: Isn't that a great river?
0: Oh, yeah.
3: Yes. Yeah. All right, thanks, Rod. I hope you enjoy the rest of the show.
0: Thanks very much, Trev, in Surfers Paradise. Ray in Yuranga. G'day, Ray.
4: Hello, Rod.
0: Nice to have you with us. Ray, which famous Australian river is...
4: Good to hear your voice.
0: Well, it's nice to have you back with us, Ray.
4: Yeah.
0: Ray, which famous Australian river is named after a cousin of the founder of the town of Busselton?
4: Mm. Well, I'm in Busselton. It's got to be WA. Mm-hmm. Unless his name's Swan. It makes me think it might be WA because he's a cousin, you know, but it could be anything.
0: well, it could be anything, yes. It could be anything.
4: Yeah.
0: But it's not. It's only one name.
4: Just thought it might be a bit local because, you know, they were related, didn't he? He was over at Busselton. And not many other rivers over there, is there?
0: I don't know. There's at least one.
4: Yeah, okay.
0: There's at least one, Ray. What is it?
4: Yeah. Yeah. Oh, Gascoyne.
0: The Gascoyne. I love the Gascoyne region. But that is not it, Ray. I'm terribly sorry. Thanks, mate. All right, no worries. 1-300-800-222. 1-300-800-222. We got Joe in Mudgee. Hello, Joe.
5: G'day. How are you going?
0: Going well. I trust you are also well.
5: I'm doing all right. It's pretty chilly down here.
0: We're
5: going all right.
0: In Mudgee, it's always cold. Did you go to the footy last week?
5: No, I didn't. But, poor old Raiders copped a bounty, didn't they?
0: Yeah, it's terrible. They won it last year. Why didn't they win it this year? Anyway.
5: Well, there can't be two miracles in Mudgee.
0: Exactly right. Exactly. But one is perhaps more than enough. Which famous Australian river is named after a cousin of the founder of the town of Busselton?
5: Well, I really don't know much about rivers or Busselton, to be honest, but probably wrong. The only river I know over there would be Fitzroy.
0: Fitzroy is not correct. Sorry, Joe. Thank you very much. All right. Kane in Carlton. Hello, Kane.
6: Good evening or morning, Rod. How are you?
0: Well, you can have it either way. I don't mind. It's evening in some parts of the country.
6: Nice to hear you back on the radio. I think it might be the first time I've ever actually spoken to you outside of a few texts. So,
0: well, thanks,
6: you're doing well.
0: Well, I am doing well. I'm really enjoying this time.
6: Yeah.
0: It's
6: a nice surprise.
0: Well, as indeed. It's lovely to talk to you, Kane. Kane, which famous Australian river is named after a cousin of the founder of the town of Busselton?
6: I am going to hazard a guess that it might be Margaret.
0: Correct. It is Margaret. The Margaret River, which, I mean, I know this is an unbelievable coincidence, but Matt Preston also visits Margaret River. All right, we've got Australian rivers, we've got Australian PM, sport in 1956, famous photos and first five.
6: Let's do the first five.
0: Oh, okay. All right.
6: I was a bit nervous I was going to get one of those other questions I had no idea about, so... worked out okay.
0: All right. Well, we shall see. All right. It's very simple. All you got to do, and these are easy questions. I'm easy.
6: Yeah.
0: I'd say
6: questions might be easy, but the songs might be hard.
0: The answers might be difficult. Yeah. Okay. So I'm going to say 3.5 of these are pretty easy.
6: All right.
0: If you also, not going to get a prize, but it could be a bit of a theme running through some of these. All right. Which may help you.
6: All right,
0: here we go.
6: All right, that'd be Tony Danza by Little Elton John.
0: Yes, hold me closer, Tony Danza. Yes, I don't want Tony Danza to hold me. All right, okay, well done. Yes, that is Tiny Dancer by Elton John. All right, question 6. Here we go. Just got to tell me name of the song, name of the artist. I'll be generous with the artist.
6: Is it? I think it's called Small Town. Is it? Bruce Springsteen, and I'm guessing the E Street Band is the thing you're after.
0: Wow, what a guess. What an unbelievable guess. That is not correct.
6: Is that not right? Oh, gosh.
0: But,
6: oh,
0: you know, there'd be someone in this world, one person in particular, who would be thrilled if you thought that was Bruce Springsteen.
6: Oh,
0: and that is the person that had the hit with the song.
6: I just wanted to, if I can, Rod, just quickly. I've landed on my face. Just wanted to give a brief acknowledgement to my Auntie Faye in Ringwood. She's heard me a couple of times on the radio spontaneously, so if she's listening, big love, Auntie Faye.
0: Hey, we're sending our love to Auntie Faye as well. Kane, thanks, mate. Great stuff.
6: Take care, all.
0: Thank you. All righty. Boy, someone has been throwing a bit of shade at the Clarence River. I will stand for none of that, thank you. It's the greatest river in the world. Hello, Anne.
7: Hi, how are you going?
0: I'm very well, thank you, Anne, and I hope are too.
7: Yeah, a bit of a croak, but otherwise okay.
0: It's all right. Anne? Just got to tell me the name of the song and the name of the artist.
7: You know what? I can't do either. But can I, before we hang up, can I just ask you, there was a producer with Tony Delroy's show, and she was going to study medicine. Do you know if she did study it and if she's a doctor and if you could give her my best wishes?
0: I certainly will, Anne. If you're referring to Lucy, then yes, she certainly did become a doctor. She is following her dream of being a doctor in regional Australia. So not, she could have lived in the city and worked as a GP, but she doesn't. She wants to help people in the town that she grew up. And she's one of the great people I've ever met in my entire life. And she's doing a great job. So thanks, Anne.
7: Oh, beautiful. Well, she was really lovely to me after my son died.
0: Yeah.
7: And I just wanted to sort of wish her all the very best.
0: I certainly will.
7: She does seem a lovely, lovely person.
0: She is one of the greatest people I've ever met. And thank you very much for that.
7: Thank you.
0: All right. Thank you indeed. We have been so lucky to have worked with so many great people, and Lucy is certainly that. All right. What was the name of the song I played? That was called Falling Slowly by The Swell Season or Glenn Hansard. Charles in Dimboola. G'day, Charles.
8: Hello, Rod Quinn.
0: Yes, it is, Charles.
8: It's good to hear your voice again, mate.
0: Well, it's nice to have you with us, Charles. Now, Charles, we are on the first five here. You will get 5 seconds, the first 5 seconds of a well-known song. You need to tell me the name of the song and the name of the artist.
8: You've caught me in a bad time, mate.
0: No. All right.
8: I knew quite a few of the other.
0: Yeah.
8: But, no, I'm looking to, if he's for a hangout, just like to send a cheerio to a couple of folk that might be listening at Jim Moore.
0: Yeah.
8: They've heard me on radio and enjoy hearing me. So all the best to Joy and John and Lorraine.
0: Joy and John and Lorraine, have a lovely night.
8: And the people, particularly Helen of Nil, she rang a few times.
0: All right. No worries. Thanks very much for that, Charles. Very kind of Charles to say that. Getting some suggestions. The Rolling Stones. It's not the Rolling Stones, but I know someone will know it. It's Trevor in Croydon Park. By the way, for the people who keep texting in that it's Bruce Springsteen, it is not Bruce Springsteen.
9: Just before I try to answer, the carrots didn't. I don't think the carrots explain the notorious orange resident of the White House.
0: Let's get to the answer to this question if we can, Trevor.
9: If the previous caller was right about a small town, And the answer would be John Cougar, John Mellencamp, whatever you want to call him.
0: Yes, some would say the poor man's Bruce Springsteen, but I'm a huge JCM fan, John Mellencamp fan, so he is brilliant. And, yes, Small Town is the name of the song. Question 7 is either first five, famous photos, Australian rivers, Australian prime ministers, or sport in 1956.
9: Photos.
0: Famous photos, question 7. A hotel employee, Juan Romero, is pictured next to which politician in a photo taken by Life magazine's Bill Eppridge? A hotel employee whose name is Juan Romero is pictured next to which politician in a photo taken by Life magazine's Bill Eppridge?
9: Ooh, yeah. Going on the fact that the name Sal is Latin, so it could be Puerto Rican. And I think there was a famous photo of a Puerto Rican next to Harry S. Truman.
0: It is not. They tried to kill him. In fact, the Puerto Ricans, but I don't know. All right, thanks very much for the... Trevor, it's not the case. Dave in Perth, good evening to you.
10: How's things, Rod?
0: Good, mate. Having a good night so far. Yeah. A hotel employee named Juan Romero is pictured next to which politician in a very famous photo taken by Life magazine's Bill Eppridge?
10: Oh, I've got no idea. I'll just skip. Eisenhower.
0: Yeah, it's not Eisenhower. Rowan is correct. Thanks very much for that, Rowan. And Rita is as well. Steve in Leicester. Steve, g'day.
11: How are you, mate?
0: All right, going well. Do you remember this photo? Can you imagine it, see it in your mind's eye?
11: I hope so. I'm thinking Robert Kennedy. Bobby Kennedy.
0: Yes, it's a famous photo taken of Robert Kennedy just after he's been shot, and Juan Romero is standing next to him. That is correct. We can stay with famous photos, go to first five, Australian rivers, Australian prime ministers, or sport in 1956.
11: Well, let's do sport in 1956.
0: Wow, you're a brave man. Question 8. Which future Olympic gold medalist, a very famous Olympic gold medalist, was born on the first day of competition of the 1956 Melbourne Olympics? So you just have to do a little bit of work.
11: A little bit of math.
0: Yes, a little bit of math.
11: Shane Gould.
0: Shane Gould is correct.
11: Oh, yeah.
0: Extraordinary. Okay, they get easier after Gould. That.
11: Like, 72 was the first Olympics, I remember.
0: The same as me, yep.
11: And I love Shane Gould.
0: Yeah, who doesn't? And I loved it when she won Survivor. All right, question 9. In which city were the equestrian events of the 1956 Olympics held?
11: So that's obviously not Melbourne. Horsey places in Victoria.
0: Oh, I see. Okay. By the way,
11: just going to guess, let's pick one, Ballarat.
0: It is not Ballarat. No worries. Thanks very much for that, Steve. Nancy, I am not related to the bus company family that drove between Yamba and Grafton, but Grafton is Nancy's hometown and she won't hear a word against it, neither will I. Heather in Nil. Hello, Heather.
12: Good evening.
0: Good evening. What do you remember about the 1956 Olympics?
12: Well, nothing. I hadn't been born.
0: Oh, okay. All right. Maybe you've read about it in the papers. In which city were the equestrian events held, the 1956 Summer Olympics?
12: No idea. Bendigo.
0: It's not Bendigo and it's not Ballarat and it's not Melbourne either, by the way. Hey, thanks so much for that, though, Heather. Appreciate that. Kevin in Western Australia. G'day, Kevin.
13: G'day.
0: All right. Cast your mind back to 1956. Where were the horses running around?
13: Don't know. Geelong's my guess.
0: Geelong. All right. People are a long way away is all I can say. Thanks very much for that, Kevin. Sorry about that. Kingsley in Adelaide. G'day, Kingsley.
14: G'day. I was, all my guesses have been eliminated. I was going to think Bendigo, and then I thought Geelong. Yeah, they've been eliminated. How about
0: you might have Horsham. Horsham. Well, that would be good if it was Horsham, but it's not Horsham. I need someone who was around at the time, perhaps. Helen in Adelaide, hello.
15: Hi, Rod. How are you going?
0: Going well. Thanks, Helen.
15: Good.
0: All right. 1956 Olympics, the equestrian events. In what city were they held?
15: I know it was the Northern Hemisphere.
0: Yes, it was.
15: One of the Nordic countries.
0: Yes, it certainly was.
15: I think it was Stockholm in Sweden.
0: That is correct. Stockholm in Sweden is correct because of our... the rules, the laws involving bringing animals into the country. The horses couldn't come in, and so that was obviously all changed. The quarantine laws by the time Sydney came around, but in 1956 they could not. Okay, so we have sport in 1956, famous photos, first five Australian rivers or Australian prime ministers.
15: Let's go first five.
0: All right, here we go. First five. This is question 10. Okay, all right, I just got to clear this one out. This is an easy one. This is the easiest one of the lot, okay?
15: Oh.
0: Yeah, it is. All right, so here we go. What is it?
15: Is it Joni Mitchell Build Paradise in a Parking Lot?
0: What's the name of the song?
15: Paradise? I don't know the exact title, but I know it's about building paradise in the parking lot. So I'll say paradise. I don't know.
0: Yeah. Look, you're half right, but you're not right. I'm sorry. And a lot of people like Grover would really get angry with me if I gave it to you, especially if you're looking at the theme that's running through them. Karen in Gladstone. Hello, Karen.
16: Hello.
0: All righty.
16: What was the question?
0: The question is, what's the name of the song and the name of the artist?
16: Joni Mitchell, Parking Lot.
0: What goes in a parking lot?
16: Cars.
0: Sorry, that is not it. I'm terribly sorry. Karen, John or Paul, hello, how are you?
17: Very good, thank you. It's John from Essendon.
0: John from Essendon, how are you?
17: I'm good. How are you? Long time no hear you.
0: Yes. Children on the way or what?
17: Actually, yes. For the third time one's on the way, due in January.
0: Fantastic.
17: Yep, very happy.
0: And they're very happy together still, your beautiful daughter?
17: Very happy together still.
0: I'm absolutely thrilled to hear that. Thank you, John. John.
17: It's Big Yellow Taxi.
0: That is correct. It is Joni Mitchell and Big Yellow Taxi. We've got two more. If you want to continue, or you can choose famous photos, Australian rivers, Australian PMs, or sport in 1956.
17: Well, photography is my hobby, and I knew the Robert Kennedy one, so I'd like to have a stab at that.
0: Fair enough. Question 11. What is Gough Whitlam doing in a famous photo taken with Indigenous leader Vincent Lingiari?
17: Wow. You got me there, international ones I knew, but I would say maybe playing the didgeridoo.
0: Oh, no, definitely. Oh. Not allowed to do that, you know. Okay. All right, sorry about that, John.
17: No worries.
0: Keep going with the photos and hope the baby is all right as well. Peter, g'day, Peter.
18: G'day.
0: Peter, all right.
18: That's me.
0: Yes, it's you.
18: Sorry.
0: That's okay.
18: Gough.
0: So it's a famous photo of Gough and Vincent Lingiari. What's Gough doing with him?
18: Pouring dirt into his hand.
0: Would you say dirt or would you say...
18: Sand.
0: That's it, exactly. It's that famous photo of Gough pouring sand into Vincent Lingiari's hand. One of the great photos of Australia.
18: Beautiful.
0: It is. All right, question 12 is either famous photos, first five Australian rivers, Australian prime ministers, or sport in 1956?
18: Rivers, please.
0: Question 12. At the entrance of which river is the landmark known as the Iron Pot?
18: Iron Pot.
0: The Iron Pot. We tend to hear about it every year.
18: Every year. Would it be the race one, the Derwent?
0: Oh, boy, I gave you a clue. Grover won't be happy, but that is correct at the entrance to which...
18: I didn't really know.
0: Yeah, but I gave you that clue.
18: Muchas gracias.
0: The yachts turn around the Iron Pot and go up the Derwent. That is correct. Question 13, do you want to stick with rivers? Yeah. Question 13. Which Queensland river has controversially been chosen to host the rowing events at the 2032 Olympics?
18: Ooh,
0: Someone's actually mentioned this river earlier tonight when giving an incorrect answer to another question.
18: Oh, my goodness. I didn't hear that. Could it be about clothing and it was Tweed?
0: It is not. I'd love the Tweed River. Wouldn't that be brilliant? Yes, but do you think the Queenslanders would let some events take place in New South Wales? Oh, we don't know. All right, this is Nightlife on ABC Radio. You're with Rod Quinn. We've got a full board, but we've got 15 minutes before the news, and we need someone to know which river this is, and it might be Phil on the Sunshine Coast. G'day, Phil.
19: G'day.
0: Yes. Which Queensland river has controversially been chosen to host the rowing events?
19: Oh, damn it. It's got crocodiles in it.
0: It does, apparently.
19: Come on, the Wallabies. I'd pass.
0: Oh, no, come on, Phil.
19: Oh, I can't think of it offhand.
0: Can you think of any Queensland rivers?
19: That's not the Brisbane. No, I'm sorry.
0: All right. No worries, Phil. Thanks very much. And come on, the Wallabies. They're playing Japan in stifling heat, apparently. Lincoln in Gippsland. G'day, Lincoln.
20: G'day, Rod.
0: How are you? Okay. What do you reckon this might be? Which Queensland river has, because there are crocodiles in it, apparently, they're still going to host the rowing events there, unless it gets changed.
20: The Fitzroy's got heaps of crocs, doesn't it?
0: Was that your answer?
20: Fitzroy, yeah.
0: That's the correct answer, the Fitzroy River. Exactly right. That is question 13. That's the end of Australian rivers. We have famous photos, first five Australian PMs and sport in 1956.
20: I think that sounds pretty cool.
0: Sorry, which one?
20: Famous photos, please.
0: Famous photos, certainly. 1-300-800-222 is the number, 1-300-800-222, but we've got a full board just at the moment. This is question 14. What is the result of a famous sporting event in a photo taken in 1960 by the Age newspaper's Ron Lovett?
20: What
0: was the result of the very famous sporting event in a photo taken in 1960 by the Age newspaper's Ron Lovett? Oh, Dan Sultan has a song about the Fitzroy River.
20: The Olympics?
0: It's not the Olympics. No, it is not. All right, no worries. Thank you very much for that. All right, sorry, excuse me. Let's go to Tony in Ballarat. G'day, Tony. Nice to have you back.
21: G'day, Rod.
0: Yep. You okay? Everything all right?
21: Yes, quite. Nice to hear I'm not all hands full.
0: It's okay. Tony, what's the result of a famous sporting event in a photo taken in 1960, be a clue, by the Age newspaper's Ron Lovett?
21: The British Open Golf Championships to
0: Kel Nagel. It is not Kel Nagel winning the British Open. Sorry about that, Tony. Mark in Port Pirie. G'day, Mark.
22: Yeah. And what you're there, Bob, and you know you're talking about TV shows.
0: Yes.
22: You didn't mention about Doctor Who.
0: Yes. Well, yeah.
22: Because that was my favourite show when I was a kid.
0: That's good. I liked it when I was a kid too.
22: Yeah. And what's the question again?
0: Question is, what is the result of a famous sporting event in a photo taken in 1960 by the Age newspaper's Ron Lovett?
22: Would that be Australia-West Indies Tour Test match? Would that be it?
0: What was the result?
22: And you know that Australia-West
0: Yeah, I know Indies what you're talking about. What was the result of the game?
22: It was a tour, a tie.
0: Thank you. In soccer, a tie and a draw are the same in football, but in cricket, a tie and a draw are very different. But, yes, it's a tie, the famous tied test of 1960 in Brisbane. Well done, Mark. Mark, we have question 15 is famous photos. First five Australian prime ministers or sport in 1956?
22: I'll say Australian prime ministers.
0: Okay, brave man. Question 15. Who's the only Australian PM to have served in both the House of Representatives and the Senate?
22: That's a tough question.
0: Just think about that. John in Mitcham suggested that triple dead heat. Oh, he said the Melbourne Cup. It was the Hotham Handicap. That was 1956, by the way. Just thought I'd point that out. All right, yes. So who's the only Australian Prime Minister, basically, to have served in the Senate?
22: I'll just have a guess. Would that be John Howard?
0: It's not John Howard. You're half right. Hey, no worries. Thanks very much for that, Mark. Matt in Reserve.
1: Oh, hey, Ross.
0: Four, yes.
1: How are you going?
0: I'm well, mate. Who's the only Australian Prime Minister to have served in both houses of Federal Parliament?
1: It's a gut feel on this, and I can't work out why I think this is the case, but I feel like it's because I probably don't know enough about him to know anything definitively. Ooh. Is it Gorton?
0: It is John Gorton, yes. He was in the Senate and had to come down to the House in order to become Prime Minister. But, no other Australian PM has ever served in the Senate at any time in their life.
1: There's a reason for that. Unrepresentative swill?
0: In fact, I mean, my own feeling is the Senate is far more representative than the House of Representatives. I think Paul Keating was just getting something off his chest, but...
1: Oh, we all feel a bit funny about 75, even though some of us weren't born then, Rod.
0: Oh, exactly right. Matt, we've got sport in 1956, famous photos, first five or Australian
1: going with PMs.
0: Okay, question 16.
1: Probably jinx myself.
0: No. What specifically do the PMs Watson, Whitlam, Fraser and Chifley have in common?
1: Who was it? Watson?
0: Whitlam, Fraser and Chifley. By the way, Ross in Scoresby suggests Barnaby Joyce. He was acting PM. That's an interesting suggestion, Ross. Thank you.
1: Sworn in as PM.
0: No, they're not.
1: They still hold a commission.
0: They do.
1: But they, fiddly. Okay.
0: Watson, Whitlam, Fraser and Chifley. What specifically do they have in common?
1: So Watson, I can't remember what seat Watson had. I assume Chif had something up. Whitlam had...
0: Chif, I love how you refer to him so informally.
1: Wow.
0: I know that was his nickname.
1: Whitlam, Fraser...
0: Chifley, Watson.
1: Can't be birthplace. Watson was born in South America.
0: Mm-hmm. Chile, I believe.
1: Yeah. Gough was born in Melbourne. Fraser was born in Victoria. And then what was the final one? No, it was Fraser, Whitlam.
0: Chifley, Watson. Rowan in Mount Macedon is absolutely spot on, as is James from Ordeal.
1: Rowan, you're showing me
0: Anne as well.
1: I am usually so good on this kind of randomista.
0: Because you're going to get all the other ones right. Come on.
1: I know. This is my fear.
0: it's going to be so annoying. You'll be screaming at the radio.
1: John Christian Watson, Edward Gough Whitlam. Oh, they used their middle name.
0: Thank you very much, Matt. Well done. Yes. J.C. Watson, John Christian Watson, Edward Gough Whitlam, John Malcolm Fraser and Joseph Benedict Chifley is correct. So that's it. You just got to work the through.
1: Oh.
0: Question 17. Who are the two most recent Australian PMs not to have been born in Australia?
1: Ooh. I've got to think this through carefully, but I think it's Gillard and Abbott.
0: Correct. By the way, we've got breaking news that Old Fitzroy by Dan Sultan is not about the river. Okay, thanks very much for misleading.
1: There's probably
0: me.
1: Some Busby Maru about the Fitzroy.
0: Could very well be. Wonderful.
1: Depends whether you're near the new bridge or the old bridge.
0: Okay, well, you know more about it than I do, Matt. I'll have to go there. Question 18.
1: Good fuzzy nights in the on the Fitzroy, yeah.
0: All right. Which is the only Australian state not to have an electorate named after a former Prime Minister?

0: not Victoria. I'm trying to think of one in... Well, they have to have not had one, because usually they name them after where they were from. Can't be WA. And it's a state, not a state and territory.
1: It's a state.
0: It's a state. I'm going to go with Queensland, but I'm not sure. I can't think of a Queensland. Yeah, Queensland.
1: It's not Queensland.
0: Oh, disaster.
1: Oh, it's all right. No worries, Matt. Good caller. Roz in South Australia. G'day, Roz.
2: Okay. Just give me something I can't answer.
1: What's the only Australian state, Roz from South Australia, not to have an electorate named after a former Prime Minister?
2: Okay, let's go Tassie.
1: I tried to help you, Roz. I'm sorry, it's not Tasmania. I think Lyons is there. Nicole in Manly. G'day, Nicole.
3: Hello.
1: All right, Nicole. What's the only Australian state not to have an electorate named after a former Prime Minister?
3: Oh, I really do not know, but...
1: four chance, really.
3: Well, exactly, yeah.
1: We've ruled out Tasmania and Queensland.
3: I'm just going to say New South Wales.
1: It's not New South Wales. Sorry about that. All right, we've ruled out three. Wendy, good morning.
4: Oh, are you talking to me?
1: Yes, I am, Wendy.
4: I just got the D. actually, I was just thinking, if I can just interrupt briefly, with the next Olympics in Queensland...
1: The next Olympics is not Queensland.
4: Oh, the ones after.
1: Yes, that's right.
4: They're going to be rowing on the river with the crocodiles.
1: Yes.
4: They could have the crocodiles as the, what is it, the icon?
1: Oh, you mean, whatever. What do they call those things?
4: That's a twist.
1: That'd be great.
4: They dress them up in costumes.
1: Yes. Wouldn't that be great?
4: Yeah. As little toys. Mascots, that's what I'm after.
1: Mascot. I couldn't think of it either. Yeah, mascots.
4: Yeah, it's getting a bit cold here. So we're looking for...
1: Yes, the only Australian state not to have an electorate named after a former Prime Minister.
4: I'll just go Victoria.
1: So it's not Victoria, it's not Queensland, it's not Tasmania, it's not New South Wales. We've narrowed it down to two. Sorry about that. Cameron's in South Perth. Hello, Cameron.
5: Good morning. Well, it's definitely not Western Australia, so it's got to be South Australia.
1: That is correct. The only state not really to provide us with a Prime Minister in an electorate there, so it's South Australia. We have one more with Australian PMs and famous photos, first five or sport in 1956.
5: First five.
1: Okay. Just got to tell me the name of the song, name of the artist.
5: No, good night.
1: All right, thanks very much for that. Ben, it's Gary in Oakley. I'm sorry, Gary, g'day.
6: Hello, how are you?
1: All right, just got to tell me.
6: Yeah, Little Red Rooster by the Rolling Stones.
1: Very good. We've got one more to go with first five or Australian PM's famous photos or sport in 1956.
6: First five.
1: Okay, here we go. Just got to tell me the name of the song, name of the artist.
6: It's Jet Plane by...
1: What kind of jet plane?
6: Big Jet Plane.
1: Very good.
6: And it's the brother and sister.
1: Whose names are?
6: Hang on, let me think. I've got to remember this.
1: It's all right. There's no pressure. Because I want you to get this right, Gary. I'm not going to rush you through it so you don't get it.
6: Julia.
1: And what's the brother's name? Alphabetically right up the top.
6: A?
1: Yeah.
6: It starts with A.
1: Yeah.
6: Adam? No. Angus.
1: Angus and Julia Stone is correct. Oh, yeah. Yeah. It's a great song. Big Jet Plane, Big Yellow Taxi, Little Red Rooster, Small Town, and Tiny Dancer. So there's a bit of a link there with all of them. Could you just hang on?

0: on there for a moment, mate, and we will come back to you after the news, where we will have more from the Mighty Challenge and then our issue of the day, which is that controversial one about Jetstar. That's after the latest ABC news.
1: ABC News with Tim Wharton. The Israeli military says it's launched its largest targeted strikes in southern Lebanon in response to what it claims is a Hezbollah violation. Nick Parmeter has more.
2: It comes a day after the latest round of US-facilitated talks between Israel and Lebanon took place in Rome. The Israeli military had said in an earlier statement it had issued an evacuation warning to the southern Lebanese village of Mansouri, saying it would act against the Iran-backed group in the area. It was the first online warning by the military for Lebanon in more than a month. In late June, Lebanon and Israel agreed to a US-brokered security arrangement intended to ease hostilities along the border, but Israel said it would maintain a security zone in southern Lebanon to eliminate the threat of Hezbollah.
1: A Ukrainian analyst at a global security think tank says President Volodymyr Zelensky is right to call for more interceptor missiles following more massive Russian attacks. Russian attacks on Kyiv and its surrounding region have killed at least 17 people and wounded dozens of others. President Zelensky claims that with more interceptor missiles, lives could have been saved. Mykola Bilesklov says Ukraine currently can't deal with the rate of Russian ballistic missile fire.
3: Unfortunately, we don't have comparable arsenal. We don't have enough interceptors. By the way, in July, Russia launched 136 ballistic missiles against Ukraine, and interception rate was only 29%. So it's very scary and threatening scene.
1: Energy Minister Chris Bowen says a pre-COP meeting is generally not a world leader event in response to reports that almost no world leaders are planning to attend an upcoming meeting. In October, a pre-COP meeting in the Pacific Island nation of Tuvalu will be held, but the federal government is struggling to convince leaders to fly to the remote island nation. Speaking at the National Press Club, Mr. Bowen wouldn't say if there were any world leaders attending, but said it's generally not an event that world leaders go to.
4: We haven't announced who's coming, but a pre-COP is generally not a world leader event. We've indicated we want to lift its profile. We want to get more senior people there. That's 100% true. It's generally not an event that sometimes even ministers go to.
1: The Coalition has confirmed it will not support Labor's gambling advertising bill in its current form, indicating it requires significant amendments. With more, here's political reporter Courtney Withers.
5: Following 2 days of explosive inquiry hearings into the bill this week, the opposition has confirmed exactly where it stands. Shadow Communications Minister Sarah Henderson has released a statement confirming the Coalition will not support the legislation in its current form and is working to finalise what she's calling crucial amendments. The Coalition is expected to push for stricter regulations of gambling inducements and a further tightening of advertising rules. The government needs the support of the Greens or the Coalition to get the bill through the Senate. The Communications Minister Annika Wells has been contacted for comment.
1: A federal politician whose electorate includes Gold Coast Airport says Jetstar's new cabin baggage fees will not land well with passengers. From February, the airline will charge at least $25 for cabin luggage weighing up to 10 kilograms. Smaller bags that fit under the seat in front will remain free. Liberal member for McPherson, Leon Rabello, says the new fees are a bad move for Jetstar.
6: I don't think this is going to be popular. I think Australians are already struggling under this cost of living crisis, and this is just something else that is going to hit them. I've got an airport in my electorate. I was asked this question earlier today, and I said the same thing. I don't think it's popular. I don't think it's good policy, and I don't think it encourages customer loyalty at the end of the day either.
1: Bangladesh's former Prime Minister, Sheikh Hasina, says the ban on her Awami League party should be lifted and claims she will return to her country in December. Ms. Hasina's comments have come at a media conference hosted by the Foreign Correspondents Club of South Asia in New Delhi. It comes on the second anniversary of her ousting at the hands of youth-led protests in 2024. The 78-year-old has been in exile since fleeing the country and was sentenced to death in absentia last year over her role in the deadly crackdown on demonstrations. The FIFA president Gianni Infantino has called senior leaders of football's world governing body to an executive meeting in Morocco. The BBC's Greg McKenzie reports.
7: Gianni Infantino is facing one of the most difficult moments in his leadership of FIFA after senior figures within the organisation publicly turned against his now abandoned investment plan. The former Arsenal manager Arsene Wenger, who's FIFA's chief of football development, said scrapping the plan was absolutely necessary. While Meanwhile, the Secretary General, Matthias Grafström, who's expected to be at the meeting, has described the past week as difficult to comprehend and accept.
1: 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I'm Tim Wharton.
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9: The weather forecast for the capital for Thursday, the 6th day of August. Some frost and patchy fog, then a partly cloudy day with a top of 14 degrees. On Friday, frost, mostly sunny, a top of 16. A similar picture on Saturday. Rain is forecast on Sunday with a top of 14. 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
0: The final five questions of the challenge this morning, and Gary in Oakley is the man in the hot seat. Gary, you ready to keep going?
10: Yeah, just on no Prime Minister or no federal seats named after Prime Ministers in South Australia.
0: Yes.
10: The only Prime Minister I know of that was born in South Australia was Bob Hawke.
0: Exactly, in Bordertown.
10: Yep.
0: Yeah, but he didn't represent a seat. In South,
10: no,
0: that's what I'm saying.
10: No, he represented a seat in South, in Victoria.
0: Victoria, he did, yes, that's what I'm saying. So, yes, yep. No Prime Minister has represented a seat and been Prime Minister.
10: Correct.
0: Yeah. All righty. We've got one to go
10: left,
0: with.
10: Please?
0: Sorry, what's that?
10: What's left?
0: I'm just saying. We've got one to go with famous photos. We've got three with sport in 1956 and one with Australian Prime Ministers.
10: I'll go for the Australian Prime Minister, please.
0: All right, question number 21. Which Prime Minister spent the longest time in Parliament after losing the Prime Ministership? Tough one.
10: Okay.
0: By the way, why are you saying that? Yeah, go on.
10: You're gone.
0: No.
10: I'm going to say Paul Keating.
0: Paul Keating?
10: Yeah.
0: No, he left 10 minutes later, didn't he?
10: Oh, sorry. I don't know.
0: Anyway, all right. No worries, mate. Thanks very much. Yeah. Yeah, these politicians, they get elected. Oh, I'm going to be great. I'm going to be the person, the only person you need to lead the country. I'm the man. Oh, actually, I didn't get elected. I'm leaving. See you later. I'm out of here. Ben in Canberra may know this because there is a suburb named after this Prime Minister in Canberra. Ben, which Prime Minister? I know, because that narrows it down for you, doesn't it?
11: I was going to say there's so many suburbs here in Canberra named after Prime Ministers.
0: Exactly. Which Prime Minister spent the longest time in Parliament after losing the Prime Ministership? It's about 30 years or so.
11: Oh, gosh. I got no idea. I'm just going to throw out one that was probably lost but then was re-elected again, say Deakin.
0: Alfred Deakin. It was not Deakin. All right, no worries, mate. I'm sorry about that, Ben. Wow, Matton Reservoir, he holds on. He hangs on to a lot of feelings about this person. Peter in Elmore. G'day, Peter.
12: Hello. How you going?
0: Well, thanks.
12: Rod, I was just laughing at your comments. I've texted in before about the carrots.
0: Yes.
12: Cooked with the ginger.
0: Oh, yes.
12: Yeah.
0: Oh, God.
12: Yeah, okay. And I should have mentioned, and it was a bit late because I was doing some other stuff.
0: That's right.
12: But Matt Preston, I really like him as a food critic, yep. But his ability to cook as well has been fantastic. I loved watching him on MasterChef.
0: Uh-huh.
12: Yeah. So,
0: well, that's good. I'm glad you enjoyed this.
12: And I'm a bit of a novice in the kitchen.
0: I can tell if you're cooking with ginger beer.
12: Yeah, but it was just lucky because I cooked this for a Tuesday evening and I play a bit of competitive pool and we have training on Tuesday night. Didn't quite get to eat it before we went to training, and by the time we come home after supper, so left it in the pot for 2 days, but I also do it with orange peel, brown sugar, cloves, black peppercorns, bit of apple cider vinegar.
0: You've got to stop, mate, otherwise so people will be asking me for the recipe.
12: But anyway, left it in there for 2 days, mm-hmm. and I've never tasted carrots
0: Okay.
12: The same.
0: Well,

0: All of them. I just want to say welcome back for a short time, but welcome back.
1: Thank you.
0: Also, if the rowing is held on the Fitzroy River,
1: yes,
0: records will be broken.
1: Yes. Number of people being killed by crocodiles in Olympic Games. I think that record currently stands at zero, but you never know.
0: You're very popular tonight. It's very hard to get on.
1: It is.
0: Okay. So what's your question?
1: The question is, which Prime Minister spent the longest time in Parliament after losing the Prime Ministership?
0: So you've had Chifley.
1: We've had Deakin and Chifley.
0: So like an early one. How about Hughes, Billy Hughes?
1: Billy Hughes is the correct answer.
0: Oh, isn't it? Well, that's nice because I was just looking at that suburb a little earlier.
1: Okay, there you go. What were you doing? Houses. Oh, okay. So,
0: All right. How much information do you want?
1: Well, I don't. Anything? No. Okay, let's move on. Billy Hughes, who lost the Prime Ministership in 1923 and stayed in Parliament until 1951. That was question 21. We got 22 as famous photos or sport in 1956.
0: I'll take a famous photo, maybe.
1: Question 22. What name was given to a photograph taken in 1968 by the astronaut Bill Anders?
0: That would be Earthrise.
1: That is correct, Earthrise. Question 23, Kate.
0: I won't know any of this. I could just go now.
1: Sport anyway, in 1956. Winning the 1956 Sydney Rugby League Grand Final was the first of how many premierships in a row for the St George Dragons?
0: The Olympics?
1: No, it's sport in 1956, not Olympics.
0: Oh, sorry, I apologise.
1: Sport in 1956.
0: St George. I just will say the second time?
1: No, they won in 1956. It was the first of how many premierships in a row?
0: First of how many? Oh, I'm going to say they were pretty popular. I'm going to say nine.
1: Nine? Why?
0: Nine.
1: That's not a bad guess, but it's not enough. They actually won more. Thanks very much for that, Kate. Charlie in Mount Druitt. G'day, Charlie.
2: G'day, mate. Good to be with you.
1: Yes, very nice of you to give us a call.
2: How's your night?
1: It's going okay. Going okay at the moment. So you'd know about these St George Dragons. How many premierships in a row did they win starting in 1956?
2: Yeah, I've got two in mind.
1: Yeah, well.
2: And I'll probably pick the wrong one, but anyway, we'll go for...
1: Well, it's more than nine, I can tell you that.
2: Yeah, both of the answers I've got are more than nine.
1: Okay, so, all right, well, what are those two answers?
2: You want both of them? Eleven or 13?
1: What's that first one you said?
2: 11.
1: 11 is correct.
2: Thank you. And I remember 1985 very fondly.
1: I'm pleased to hear that.
2: Because I'm a Roosters supporter.
1: Oh. Well, St George, no, Canterbury won in 1985.
2: 75, sorry.
1: Okay, now we're talking. Yeah. All right, question 24. What was notable about Tony Lock's achievement in the Ashes test at Old Trafford in 1956?
2: Tony Lock.
1: Yep. Tony Lock.
2: 56.
1: That's
2: Tony Lock. So just repeat it again, please.
1: What was notable about Tony Lock's achievement in the Ashes test at Old Trafford in 1956?
2: Did he take a hat trick?
1: He did not take a hat trick. Sorry about that, Charlie. Dave from Maitland says, oh, the correct answer is Robert Menzies. After his first term as PM, he stayed in Parliament for another 18 years or so. Well, from 1941 to 1966, that's 25 years, but Billy Hughes stayed in for another 29 years. So I think it's Billy Hughes. Matt in Newman, g'day, or near Newman, g'day, Matt.
3: G'day, mate, how are you?
1: I'm very well. We're going back to the Ashes test at Old Trafford, 1956. What was notable about Tony Lock's performance in that game?
3: I have got no idea, but if he didn't take a hat trick,
1: yeah,
3: I'm going to say he got a pair of ducks.
1: He did not. Oh, no.

0: Neil Harvey did. Kerry. G'day, Kerry.
1: Hello, Rod. Long time.
0: Long time, no here. Sorry, mate. Yeah. All right, Tony Locke.
1: He took the only... Laker took 19 wickets and Locke took the other one.
0: That is correct. Jim Laker took 19 wickets. Tony Locke took one wicket. Unbelievable. Question 25. Yes, it is. I mean, really. We were absolutely...
1: He couldn't repeat it in 58 but when he came to Australia, could he?
0: No, but he did repeat it earlier that year. Like, he took 10 wickets against England when Australia when Surrey played them.
1: Yeah, I know. You've got to hand it to him. It's a magnificent...
0: Amazing. Which Australian tennis champion won three of the Grand Slam singles titles in 1956, only to lose to a fellow Australian at the US Open? Otherwise, he would have won the Grand Slam.
1: The great Lou Hode.
0: Lewis Hode, you are correct, Kerry. What a brilliant performance.
1: I love sport, as you do.
0: Who beat him in the US Open final?
1: Kenny Rosewell.
0: And I think Hode had beaten Rosewell in a couple of the previous, and I think the Australian Open and the French Open finals.
1: Yes, yeah, it was as close as you'd ever get, you know, to the Grand Slam. Probably Connors, because he didn't play in the French. They boycotted the French, or he wasn't allowed to play, and he won the other three in 74.
0: Right. Okay. Well, Novak Djokovic won three and then lost the final of the US Open a couple of years ago.
1: And he just lost it. He played terrible.
0: It was awful. The worst he's ever played. I can't believe it. And he was devastated.
1: Yeah, and I thought he was a certainty that year because he was in such good form, but he just had a day off.
0: It was just terrible. And who beat him? Because he wasn't a particularly good player.
1: Oh, gee, I should remember. I should know.
0: Was it Zverev or someone like that? I can't remember.
1: Yeah, it was one of those.
0: Yeah, one of those blokes that don't deserve to win one, let alone...
1: I should remember, but I certainly remember all about Lil Hay. I've read his book.
0: Okay.
1: Hey, do you remember me sending you the book by Paul Thoreau about the American South?
0: Yes. Incredible.
1: That's a while back now, isn't it?
0: Wonderful book.
1: It was. You made us eat rats.
0: Mm.
1: Remember the quotation? He said, never made you do anything. He said, you seceded from the Union and the Union responded.
0: Beautiful stuff. All right, mate, thanks, Kerry. Just hang on there. You'll get the fridge magnet and great talking to you again. I love talking to someone who knows all about the answers, not just the answer but all the information about it as well. Yeah, Lou Hode. Thanks very much. We'll do it again tomorrow. Wayne from Mildura, 1980 was Steve Guerin's famous try, not 1985. 85, they beat St. George 7-6, I think. Okay. It's time for the issue of the day. Generally, I'd play, the issue of the day theme, but we might either jump straight into it or not, depending on when people ring up, because, it happens in America. It's now creeping in here. Yet again, we're paying for something we used to get for free. This time, it's on an airline. Jetstar has announced it will charge some passengers a minimum of $25 to store carry-on luggage in the overhead lockers on the plane. The budget airline will scrap its free 7K cabin baggage allowance from February next year. Under the new policy, all passengers will still be able to bring one small personal item, such as a backpack, handbag or laptop bag, provided it fits under the seat in front of them. However, anyone wanting to use the overhead lockers will need to pay an additional fee. That's if they pay in advance. If you want to avoid the fee, you won't get guaranteed access to the overhead bins. The charge will start at $25 on shorter routes such as Launceston to Sydney, but will vary depending on the flight. Carry-on bag on a Cairns to Tokyo service will cost $52. Jetstar say prices may also increase based on demand. I mean, my reaction to that is, are they serious? What passengers are demanding to pay more for their flights? Nobody. Thanks. Passengers will be asked to keep carry-on bags under 10k so they can safely lift them onto the overhead lockers without assistance. In a statement, Jetstar said feedback had shown that having bags weighed at the gate and struggling to find room in overhead lockers was one of the more stressful parts of the airport experience. And I think we'd all agree with that. But what do you think? Is this charge a good move? Call now, 1-300-800-222. We want to hear your views. Yes, we'll get plenty of texts, but we need to talk to people. 1-300-800-222. They already charge us for seat selection. They charge you for the food. They charge you now for your baggage. What's next? People are already joking they'll charge you if you want to go to the toilet. Give us a call. Your calls and comments are welcome, 1-300-800-222. So is this also the kind of the latest version of shrinkflation? The airline doesn't want to increase their seat prices, so everything else goes up. But perhaps actually you might like this idea. For just $25, that low figure, you are guaranteed an overhead bin and early access to your seat. No need to worry about what might happen at the gate or on board. It might make getting on the plane a lot quicker. It can be terribly frustrating when someone places their bag closer to the exit and then their seat is further down the plane. That annoys people. Perhaps you are frustrated at the number of bags that some people carry on a plane or the size of them. Sometimes you think, hang on a minute, you're allowed one bag. How come you're dragging three huge ones on? But is it the airline's fault for not cracking down on it earlier? Is Jetstar just the start? Will Qantas be next? And might this cause even more trouble on board as people who haven't paid can't find any space or put their bag next to someone who did pay? And there's resentment from the passenger who coughed up $25. Give us a call. Low-budget airlines across the US and Europe have long charged for putting your bag in the overhead locker. Is $25 reasonable? What is a fair price? For a short price, you might not. For a short trip, rather, you might not need carry-on luggage. For a longer one, just put your luggage in the hold. That's what they want you to do. That won't cost anything. 1-300-800-222. 1-300-800-222.

Big Jet Plane, Angus and Julia Stone. Okay, so we'll take some calls in a moment. 1-300-800-222, 1-300-800-222. First, some text messages to get you thinking. These big companies are so plain greedy. It's a bad airline anyway. Flights are always cancelled or late to leave, says one person. Also, I think if you're able to pack lightly for a weekend domestically and don't want to faff around at the bag carousel, you shouldn't be chastised for doing so. The current procedure of measuring weighing bags at the gate that look excessive seem to have worked fine until now, says Kane in Carlton. Paul in Marrickville. That song would make a good metronome. Yes, it would. Jason says, I think paying for overhead baggage on a big jet plane is mildly annoying. Are you talking about the song or the baggage? Mitch in Shoalwater says, not surprised to hear Alan Joyce thought Jetstar charging for hand luggage a great idea. Now paying for what was free. Woolies and Coles packaging was in paper bags. Then went to plastic. Out go plastic. Now we can buy paper bags. I know. Yeah, that's outrageous. Kane says, one of life's great mysteries. Why would anyone want early access to extend their incredibly

0: comfortable experience. Well, they want early access because they want to put their bag. If they limited it to one bag, 7 kilos, one bag, that's it. All this problem goes away. All right, other people saying just another excuse not to use that airline. Ooh, Lee from Tassie says, boo bloody who, not everyone can afford to fly. I haven't been on a plane since 1999 from Australia to London and they couldn't accommodate my height. I'm 6'6" and spent 26 hours in economy class. Not sure what that says about airline capacity. Yeah, I know, Lee, it's not great. I totally agree with you. And that's bad if you want to go on a big, long plane trip. Of course, if you're at a concert, get a great view. I mean, you know, I know it swings and roundabouts, isn't it? David says, typical behaviour. Thanks very much. All right, let's take some calls. Andrew is first. Andrew, good morning.
1: Yeah, good morning.
0: All right, what do you reckon?
1: Well, I can just see it causing bedlam when the people that haven't paid for the overhead locker want to jam their stuff next to people that have.
0: Yes.
1: And I can just imagine the rush to get onto the plane to do so. So I just can't see it working successfully. And I totally agree. If everyone just brought one story.
0: Yeah. So on the plane, people get on, those that have not paid the $25 early access fee to put their bag up, they get on board with their bags, possibly only one bag, maybe two, and then you can see, I mean, already, boy, you see a lot of that, you know, video or camera footage of fights on board, you know, certain airlines. You reckon we're going to see more of that?
1: I'm sure of it. I'm sure of it. I'm like, people arguing and saying, I've got to put my bag there and it'll be bedlam. I'm like,
0: Therefore, would you avoid that bedlam by paying the $25?
1: Look, I'll probably check my bag, you know, and pay whatever it is to have a check bag, you know, rather than.
0: Well, the check bags are free.
1: Really? Okay. I didn't know that.
0: Yeah, yeah. I mean, that's what they want you to do. They want you to check the bags in the hold or, you know, so you pick them up in the carousel afterwards. Yeah, there's no charge for that, is there? I don't know. It's a long time since I've been a Jetstar.
1: Right.
0: Yeah, so there you go. But I wonder whether now this is a point of difference between, say, Virgin, Qantas, Jetstar. I know Qantas own Jetstar, but, you know, and Virgin, where they say, hey, you know, your bags travel free, you know.
1: Yeah, but Virgin don't fly.
0: Sorry, that's, Virgin don't fly where?
1: Well, they don't fly to all destinations, right. Virgin.
0: Yeah, that's the problem. All righty, no worries, Andrew. Thank you very much for that. Sally says they're saving money on baggage handlers. No, Sally, it's actually maybe more people will use the baggage handling situation. I mean, they already save money, I suppose, on it. You know, when you check in, you do the self-check-in. You know, they don't have people behind the counter anymore. Anyway, Tim on a houseboat in the Murray River. Hey, Tim.
2: How are you going?
0: All right. What do you reckon?
2: Correct me if I'm wrong.
0: Oh, okay. It's something I like doing, yeah.
2: Or a sidearm of Qantas?
0: Qantas, yeah, Jetstar owned by Qantas, are they not?
2: Let's cast our memories back to COVID and how much money the Australian taxpayers tipped into their coffers.
0: How much was it?
2: Billions.
0: How much was it?
2: Tens of billions.
0: No, Tim, we

0: their rights.
1: Yes.
0: And gratitude and thankfulness of the taxpayer keeping light through our times.
1: Okay, so, I mean, we're talking about this particular thing, though. So is it a situation, do you think, where because of their inability to police the number of bags that people bring on board and how much they weigh, they are now thinking, okay, they might make some money out of it. Of course, they're in a business, they're in it to make money. But here is a way of ensuring that if you want your bags to travel for free, then you check them, you don't bring them on board. Is that a reasonable situation? Why do people need to have their bag on board them, except to get away quickly at the end?
0: I agree with their point of trying to be as efficient as possible,
1: yep,
0: which is they're advertising this new charge, so to speak. But at the same time, things are tough for everybody.
1: Yes.
0: And to increase the cost of travel when we've helped some.
1: But hang on, they are increasing for people, some people who want to pay. Let's assume on a flight, and this is never going to happen, everyone decides, I'm not going to pay that $25. So everyone gets on board. You can either check your bag for free or carry it on board for free.
0: Yes, I can see and understand that. But at the same time, I think that the fact that they're trying to introduce this policy right now,
1: yes,
0: for everybody,
1: yes,
0: bad, really bad PR.
1: All right, absolutely. I don't think anyone would disagree with you there. Thanks very much for that, Tim. It's terrible PR, but I presume they think they'll just ride it out. David in Yugara, good day, David.
2: Good day. Good evening. Yeah, I've got a point. And I have a handicap, and it's unseen. There's quite a few thousand people in Australia under these circumstances, so it's a stoma bag. And when you have those, the necessity to have some sort of, well, we have a medical bag

0: So, how big is the bag?
1: Well, it can be quite a substantial one, depending on the handicap and what sort of bags
0: I would
1: on the
0: like
1: bag.
0: to think that those sorts of things are taken into account. I would like to think that,
1: I
0: David.
1: would too, yes. I'm not one for travelling now of my age, but I would hope that when I did a trip to Western Australia and I had to use that facility to have a check-in and also a free bag travel, that it was accommodated because of my condition.
0: Okay.
1: Once I let them know that I needed to have help to get on board, all the things were put in position for my handicap.
0: All right, David, thank you very much for that. And that's something that obviously the Jetstar and others have to keep in mind. Okay, here's where I can say yes. And thanks very much to the many people who have texted in because obviously it's a long time since I've flown Jetstar. There is a charge for checked bags. On Jetstar, it's at least $20, maybe up to $40. So there you go. 20 kilo checked is $40. Carry on is $39. So there's a million texts coming in. I'm sorry. So people saying it haven't been free for a long time because I don't fly Jetstar. I'm sorry. So I was unaware of that. So my apologies. So there you go. So now they're charging at least 20, if not more than that, for checked luggage, and now $25 for unchecked luggage. So, I mean, there's an option here, an alternative, I suppose, and that is raise the price of the fare. Qantas received 2.7 billion, I think somebody said. So there you go. Thank you very much for that. I mean, people, by all means, make these claims, of course. But if you could say, oh, they received billions and billions, just tell us how much it is. That's all I'm asking. Bob in Greenacre. G'day, Bob.
2: G'day there. Look, this will come out of left field for some people because they travel quite regularly, but I think you've got a wealthy man's problem and should just get on with it. If you want to fly, pay the price, or

0: FYI, with Jetstar on the basic starter fare, you have to pay for check-in luggage with Jetstar. That's why so many different people carry on. Okay, sorry. So that explains that, of course. Thanks very much, Lizzie from Brizzy. Now, if it's $20 to check your luggage and it's $25 to carry it on board, people are going to choose to check their luggage, aren't they? All airlines need to tighten rules on overhead storage, says Gabby. My husband is legally blind and photosensitive. He needs to wear a broad-brimmed hat to block out sunlight. There is never any room to put his hat during flights. Several very expensive hats have been ruined by people shoving heavy suitcases into them. It's also important that total weight of flights when estimating fuel requirements, so weight limits need to be strictly adhered to. Thank you very much, Gabby. Rowan, the new Jetstar restrictions are a carbon copy of Ryanair's two-tier priority ticketing arrangements. Pay extra and you get cabin baggage, early boarding, etc. That works just fine. It's the reason why you can fly within Europe on 20 euro tickets. Boy, if the putting your bags in the overhead bins costs the same amount as the actual ticket, we're all in trouble. Sarah in Melbourne. Hello, Sarah.
1: G'day. I have chronic medical conditions and my doctors will not let me put any of my medications in check-in, and I'm like the other guy. I have physical disabilities and I have an ileostomy bag, so I carry a nappy bag and I travel alone, so I've got no one to help with things. And I will report that they had this on the morning conversation show in Melbourne. And a lady with a wheelchair said her battery for her wheelchair is 9 kilograms. So this is a discriminatory decision by Jetstar for people with chronic medical conditions and disabilities.
0: All right, Sarah. Well, when you have flown in the past, have you contacted them in advance to talk about your specific issues?
1: Stoma has only been a couple of years old and I haven't flown since I've had the stoma. In the past, I've had passengers that have helped me get overhead stuff from the bins because the airline people wouldn't help. Or if I had my hand in a sling, it was the fellow passengers that helped me.
0: All right. Well, I wish you luck, but I would guess, I would hope, and as we've heard in the past, perhaps that's foolish to think that you might get some help if you let them know beforehand. Rod's on the road. G'day.
2: G'day, Rod. How you doing?
0: Good.
2: Nice to chat again.
0: Indeed. I hope you're okay.
2: Yeah, I just think that this idea is a recipe for disaster. Because I can see the points outlined by your good self before about people paying the early access and getting boarded early, and you know, they spent their $25 to get their bag put in, and then you're going to get swagger people all get on late at the later boarding area, and all got bags that they want to get in up the top that they haven't paid for guaranteed access to, and apparently there's no guarantee that you'll be able to get your bag into the overhead.
0: You're talking about those who haven't paid or those that have?
2: The ones who haven't paid.
0: Yeah, there's no guarantee.
2: There's no guarantee. So my question there is, what happens if the bins are full and you've still got half a dozen people standing in the aisle with bags? Are they going to be deported and told to get another plane, or?
0: Well, I mean, look, I don't know, but it's possible that their bags will be then checked, and then do they have to pay the $20 or whatever it is to have checked baggage?
2: Yeah, and then, of course, for their bags to be checked, they'll have to be deported and go back to the gates, and the plane's going to depart late. There's going to be, I'll tell you right now, the people who are probably dreading this the most are going to be the cabin crew.
0: Yes, because absolutely.
2: I can see an endless amount of abuse being hurled their way, and not one bit of it is going to be relevant because it's not going to be one iota their fault.
0: Have you ever flown in the US?
2: Only internally.
0: Yeah, that's what I mean.
2: Yeah, I flew from LA to San Francisco.
0: Oh, okay. That's not that far.
2: Yeah, it's like the Melbourne

0: Sydney play.
1: Yeah. I mean,
0: basically,
1: the it is hell. Fly. I know it's a complaint and everything, and so, well, it's a, you know, first world problem and everything, but, yeah, I mean, we do not want to have domestic flights in Australia turn into the way that the domestic flights are in America. Those planes are so crowded, and the seats seem smaller, the overhead is smaller, everyone's bringing everything on board. It's an absolute nightmare. So, we shall see whether it turns that in Australia.
0: I've streamlined my flying experience. I've got a book bag that I take on with me. It's usually got a book or a magazine or a trade journal or something in it. And everything else gets checked in the belly of the plane because I figure, well, I'm going to where my bags are going and I don't need anything in those bags between now and when I get there. I've got what I want. I've set myself up for what I want.
1: Yeah.
0: So, there we go.
1: All right, Rod. Thanks, mate. Appreciate it.
0: Is this a precursor to them now selling the meals to you on the plane, like Ryanair does in Europe as well?
1: Oh, you've got to pay for it on Jetstar. You don't get a free meal on Jetstar.
0: Yeah, I knew that.
1: Yeah.
0: That's why I'm Richard Branson's company.
1: Thanks, mate. Appreciate it very much. Thank you. A couple of other text messages. We were waiting to board a flight from Santiago, Chile, to northern Chile when some of the airline staff checked everyone's cabin luggage for size and weight. Any bag that was heavier than 7 kilos and larger than the required size was tagged and sent down to go as checked baggage. Anyone who argued was told they had the choice of complying or not going on the flight. Thanks, Jane in Homebush. Virgin also charged for checked bags. Thanks very much. Joy says the answer is don't fly. It's a greedy self-indulgence and very bad for the environment. Well, it's not great for the environment, Joy, but is it a greedy self-indulgence? I mean, if you need to get somewhere for all sorts of reasons, anyway, all right. Ross says, time to build high-speed rail. Yeah, well, they need to pay for that and I'll charge you to put your bags on that. G'day, Vicky.
2: Hi. Hey, Kelly.
1: Yes.
2: I've never been on an aeroplane in my life, so all of this stuff is mumbo jumbo to me.
1: All right, okay.
2: So what's it like? Like, what do you do when you get to the airport? I have no idea. What do I do with my baggage? Can I take my handbag on the aeroplane?
1: Yes, you can take a handbag on.
2: Okay, just as long as I'm not packing a bomb or something.
1: Well, I think they shouldn't let you on if you're thinking about that, Vicky. We don't joke about that either. But anyway, I'm sorry you've never been on a plane. It is it used to be a fun experience. Marcus is next in Pakenham. G'day, Marcus.
3: Hi, how are you going?
1: Yeah.
3: Listen, I flew in America in 1986 on People's Express, which was one of the first ones of these. It was fantastic. It was cheap. It was actually cheaper to fly from Washington, D.C. to up in New York State than it was for me to get on a bus.
1: Okay.
3: We got on the plane. We could buy a Coke. We could buy a coffee. We could do this.
1: This is 40 years ago, we should point out.
3: Yeah. All right, okay. But I've also flown in with Ryanair in the UK.
1: And the
3: thing with Ryanair is they'll charge you a ticket for £26.
1: Right.
3: But by the time you've paid the taxes, you've paid about £56, which is actually still a reasonable fare. Why the hell don't they just charge £56?

0: start with.
1: Yes, I know.
0: And I think with the cabins thing, with the $25, with Jetstar in particular, because they're not awfully prompt with their planes, why don't they have a situation where maybe you pay $25, you get a you've got a $5 credit for a coffee, so you can have a coffee on the plane if you've got it. Yeah. But if their planes are late, why don't you get the money back?
1: Ah, well, now you're getting somewhere here, Marcus. Yes.
0: Absolutely. Well, that lady that spoke about Santiago.
1: Yeah.
0: Oh, absolutely they should do that.
1: Yeah.
0: But 7 kilos is not enough. You can get a laptop in a bag.
1: Yeah.
0: You can get a pair of underpants in a bag, maybe a pair of shorts, and possibly a T-shirt. So I think 7 kilos is wrong. It should be 10 kilos.
1: Okay, all right.
0: But it should be strictly adhered to.
1: Mm.
0: And they should give you sizes for what will go under the seat, so you can actually put your feet there, so but just buy different bags.
1: All right. Good advice. I mean, lighter bags are definitely perhaps going to be being sold. Here's a text. If you weigh 60 kilo and the person next to you weighs 100 kilo, why cannot you get 40 kilos in the overhead luggage free, or will they start weighing people? It's not about how much you weigh. It's about being able to pick up the bag. And 10 kilos is... or 7 kilos in some cases, is the limit that they've, for occupational health and safety, that the cabin crew can lift. That's it. So it's got nothing to do with the actual weight in that regard, although it obviously has an effect on the weight of the plane, but it's all about whether or not the cabin crew can lift that item. Alan, g'day, Alan in Bendigo. Nice to hear from you.
2: Yeah, I just heard you were on the radio again. That's great.
1: Here I am. Just here today and tomorrow, but anyway.
2: That's all right. Well, I hope you get a full-time gig at some stage.
1: Well, we'll see how it goes. What's your thought?
2: Well, it's what you've opened up a cultural issue, really.
1: Yes.
2: I've flown all over the bloody world, for years, and people are really polite, putting bags up, helping people get bags up and shove them in there, and I always travel lightly with my overhead luggage. But now with the problems that the handicapped are going to have, and like you say, you get a rude, arrogant person that brings 3 bags and wants to shove them in there and hasn't paid their $40 or whatever, it's going to create a bit of havoc.
1: What kind of havoc do you think?
2: Well, you've got the flight attendants that might be having to sort out the issue, and can we put your bag down at that end of the plane and your bag up at that other end? And it becomes, I've watched it happen a few times, but on the whole, I've never had any problems, and usually people are very polite and helpful, and you got bags to put up, and you people help out. So
1: at the start of the flight, what about at the end of the flight?
2: Well, that's always interesting because some people want to rush out. I'm one of those usually, and so you've got to wait until, you do it orderly, and then the people up the back get out last. But that's just the way it is.
1: Well, unless there's steps at the back of the plane.
2: Well, D.B. Cooper stopped all that, remember, back in 1971.
1: No. There's still planes that have 2 exits.
2: Yeah, they do it now. They do have exit from the back now. I mean, D.B. Cooper's getting to be a bit historical now.
1: I love the D.B. Cooper story. Alan, thanks, mate. Appreciate it. And our final caller is Gavin. G'day, Gavin.
3: Oh, hi, Rod. It's great to hear you on the radio tonight.
1: Thanks, mate.
3: We fly a different discount airline. They're a lot smarter than Jetstar because they don't charge for the to bring your bag on. They charge to board you first.
1: Oh, okay, yes.
3: And the cost of boarding you first is not much more than a cappuccino.
1: Right.
3: I'm an older father with 2 younger children, 10 and 12. We travel to Southeast Asia all the time. Well, not all the time, but the reason why we can travel regularly is we try and get our ticket down as low as possible, the cost. And so we strip out, they call them the add-ons, and so the only add-on we pay for is board me first. There's nothing worse than

0: traveling with kids at night on a longer flight and then waiting hours, watching a carousel spin around, waiting for your bag. So this, it's so smart to charge board me first. It actually solves the problem for us because we get there early. We with the digital boarding passes now and the digital immigration, we can get to the airport an hour and a half before an international flight, get off early, and we sit there with the greatest of satisfaction on the plane with our bags above our head, having paid for board me first, $21 for the three of us total. And watching all these people with too many bags struggling to put put their bags everywhere. But if Jetstar had been smart enough to just charge for getting on earlier, it would solve a lot of the problem. They'd make a lot less revenue. But we love Board Me First.
1: All right. No worries. Thanks, Gavin. Thank you very much. I mean, there's plenty of ways to skin a cat, I suppose. Thanks very much to all our callers. Just some final texts. Checked 20-kilo bag costs $39 Jetstar and Virgin in the cheap fares, but it's included in the dearest fares. Thanks very much for that, Bron. Fran says, my husband flies at least twice weekly. People bring on massive bags and put them in the first hull they find. Most of the time, someone has to put a bag above your seat. The bags are heavy and people often expect someone to help them put them overhead. It's impossible to find any room overhead anymore and it causes problems for the crew. That's exactly what they're trying to stop, but I think that there will be problems. Lizzie from Brizzy says flying is the best way interstate as safer and sometimes cheaper than driving when factoring the present fuel costs. Jetstar does not have a specific phone for disability needs, but Virgin Australia does, and they do it much better, says one of our texters. Jetstar, I'm sure you're listening, by the way. I mean, you're not listening, but you'd have media monitors or whatever making notes of everything that people say. Get a specific phone line for those with a disability and treat them properly, please. And you could have got out front of this whole story and said, hey, we're doing this for our passengers because we love and respect you. Yeah, there'll be a price to pay for some people, but if you have a recognised disability, you get on for free. Do that. Make everyone feel better. Anyway, thanks very much for all of our texts, and I couldn't read all of them. However, we do have, and I'm so excited to talk to him for the first time on air, the great Francis Leach, who can tell us what's happening on overnight. Francis.
2: How are you, Rod?
1: Welcome to the family.
2: Thank you, my friend. It's good to be here.
1: You're enjoying it?
2: Yeah, it's been a great week, actually. It's a lot to learn, a lot of people to meet, a lot of people to talk to, which, as you know, is the joy of the job. So,
1: it's the best part of it, yeah.
2: It is the best part of it.
1: And the friendships, kind of on-air friendships you build up, are just wonderful. Can I ask, why do you want to do it?
2: Oh, because I'm a radio person. I grew up in a radio studio, basically, and I've missed it a little bit. I went off and did a whole bunch of different things in a number of different sectors and enjoyed it and got a lot of satisfaction out of it. But when the opportunity came to be back on air, which was unexpected, I thought, this is where I started. Yeah. This is my first job, and yeah, it's nice to come back. And I wasn't sure, I'll be honest. I thought, I'll go and have a go. And I filled in for Trevor for about a month, and I was like, is this going to work? And then I came in, and as soon as I walked into this studio, Studio 303, where I first began broadcasting at Triple J when this place was up, it was like coming home, and this is where I am. So it feels very natural.
1: I will say, obviously, you get the quiz, and you got a really great little, way that you do the quiz, which is, it's a tweak on it, and it's really well done.
2: Thank you, mate.
1: But you get the chance, because you don't want to just have a whole string of questions. You do it differently, and I think it's a great way. But you get the chance to talk to whoever you want. That's one of the great advantages. You think, I love this author. I like this sports person. I like this musician. I like this blah, blah, blah. They know who you are. They'll say, yeah, and you'll get the chance to talk to them every night.
2: Yeah, it's been great, and I'm doing a bit of that tonight. I'm catching up with a dear friend of mine in the United States, Brian Curtis, who is the editor-at-large at a major US online media organisation called The Ringer, which mostly does sport, popular culture and politics. He's going to talk to us about the midterms. There have been a number of primaries in the United States overnight, which will be really important in the upcoming elections. We'll catch up with Brian and talk about that. And we're also going to be talking to our good friend Scott Goodings about TV. And this morning we're going to be talking about those TV programs you used to rush home from school to watch. You're looking at the clock in the classroom at about 3 o'clock going, am I going to get home in time for 4 o'clock to be able to watch whatever it was? So I think we've all got memories from our childhoods. Well, I've got to save that for Scotty. But there was a few, I used to love the Hanna-Barbera cartoons, right. So I was hanging out for a bit of Top Cat. Ooh. And a bit of Snagglepuss at some, you know, that still a couple of favourites of mine.
1: His best friends call him TC.
2: Indeed, and Officer Dibble and all of that stuff.
1: What about rushing home to watch sport? Like, you know, when you were... hated being at school when the cricket was on.
2: Yeah, well, that was always the marker of summer, wasn't it? So in that sort of November time, you'd know the test match in... I grew up in the 70s, really, when I was aware of that. Test match usually started in Brisbane or sometimes Perth, the first test.
1: Oh, Brisbane.
2: And it was a Thursday, usually, and you'd be sort of sitting in the classroom going, I might be able to get home to watch the last session on tally.
1: Oh, and I think, you know, back to those times, I think... Yeah, the Brisbane test was always when school was on, but by the time the Perth test came round, you'd broken up. And then you didn't go back to school till almost the end of the test series. So you're able to sit around all day and watch every ball. It was brilliant.
2: Yeah, it is. Well, it still is. They've compacted the test program so much now. It's over just after New Year, which is a shame, I think. But such is the nature of modern cricket for all of its travails. It's the way it is.
1: All righty. Plenty to get through tonight. Hey, have a great show, Francis.
2: Thanks, mate. Talk soon.
1: Francis Leach is now the official host of Overnight, and what a fantastic choice and a great talent. All right, coming up on the program tomorrow, we're going to go back to Iran in 1971, the most unbelievable party of all time, the party of the century to celebrate 2,500 years of the empire. What an amazing story. We'll also have... the incredible story of Spectrum's I'll Be Gone. All that and a lot more tomorrow morning, or tomorrow on Nightlife.
3: Good morning, Tim Wharton with ABC News. Lebanon's health ministry says an Israeli strike on the southern town of Tinnin has killed at least one person and wounded a dozen others. Nick Pameter has this report.
4: The Israeli military says it's targeted Hezbollah in southern Lebanon, responding to what it claims is a ceasefire violation by the Iran-backed group. It comes a day after the latest round of US-brokered talks between Israel and the Lebanese government in Rome. In an earlier statement, Israel had issued one of its unilateral evacuation warnings targeting the village of Mansouri, about 25 kilometres from Tibnin, saying it would act against Hezbollah in the area. It was the first online warning by the military for Lebanon in more than a month. Lebanon's government and Israel agreed on a US-backed security arrangement in June, although Hezbollah was not party to those talks.
3: The World Food Programme is warning that powerful El Niño weather phenomenon that's developing could push nearly 49 million people into acute hunger by the end of next year. The BBC's Camilla Mills reports.
5: The World Food Programme says there's an 81% chance the current El Niño will become very strong, potentially the strongest since 1950. Its analysis of 45 vulnerable countries suggests the number of people facing food insecurity of crisis level or worse could rise to 274 million. Central America and Southern Africa are expected to be among the hardest hit regions. The WFP says early action is essential to mitigate the worst effects.
3: An increasing number of US media outlets are projecting that progressive Democrat candidate Abdul El Sayed has won the race to become the party's Senate candidate for Michigan in November's midterm elections. AP, NPC News and DDHQ are projecting the win, although some outlets say Mr. El Sayed's Democrat primary opponent, Haley Stevens, still has a narrow path to victory. As Jared Munshine from the US Study Center explains, the contest is being closely watched due to its ramifications for the Democrat Party's future.
6: Many assumed, especially after January 6, 2021, that that sort of coalition against that broad, big, broad tent, that coalition against Donald Trump would continue to unite the Democrats. But in many ways, that 2024 election victory for Donald Trump has really divided them.
3: Australia's Flight Attendants Association says changes to Jetstar's overhead luggage policy could speed up boarding on flights. The airline is introducing a minimum $25 fee for passengers to store

0: carry-on luggage in overhead compartments from February next year. Passengers will still be allowed one free small bag, enough to be stored under the seat in front of them. Federal Secretary Terry O'Toole says the change could prevent delays during boarding.
1: It is a problem for cabin crew. They do deal with this on a daily basis. I'm sure that anyone that flies sees the Tetris, I call it, the Tetris game that they try to put all the bags and try and get them all into the overhead lockers. So it is something for the cabin crew. They shouldn't need to be dealing with it once people are boarding.
0: An Australian astrophysicist says a crash piece of a rocket on the moon has positive and negative ramifications. A SpaceX rocket piece floating in space since last year is believed to have smashed into the moon at high speed. The school bus-size object is the second stage of a SpaceX Falcon 9 rocket that had launched a lunar lander toward the moon in January 2025. Astrophysicist Dr. Sarah Webb says while the moon being impacted isn't ideal, it could lift the lid on what lies beneath its surface.
2: This one is going to be a doozy. It's going to be about 20 metres in diameter, up to 5 metres deep, meaning that if it has created that crater, we can study what is under there. We can look at what are the minerals and potentially what resources are on that position in the moon.
0: Annual military exercises that are set to last 10 days are getting underway in Taiwan at a time of heightened pressure from China. For the first time, the manoeuvres will include a parallel exercise to test Taiwanese society's resilience and respond to attacks, including limiting internet access and air raid drills. Sport now. Football Australia is facing growing calls to clarify whether it continues to support FIFA president Gianni Infantino following his failed World Cup privatisation plan. Several major football confederations and national federations have withdrawn their support for the FIFA president, while Football Australia hasn't declared its position on the president's leadership. Former Football Australia chief executive David Gallup says Mr. Infantino may still retain the backing of smaller nations, but the privatisation proposal is way out of step.
3: It's so far off passing the pub test that I think it's like he let off a stink bomb in the middle of the pub and people ran screaming, leaving half a schooner behind. That's how poorly it's been received.
0: ABC News.
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5: The weather forecast for the capital for Thursday, the 6th day of August. Some frost and patchy fog, then a partly cloudy day with a top of 14 degrees. On Friday, frost, mostly sunny, a top of 16. A similar picture on Saturday. Rain is forecast on Sunday with a top of 14. 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
9: Good morning to you. Welcome to Thursday. Hope you're well. Thanks to Rod and the team for keeping us company up until this point of the morning, where it's 6 minutes past two in Worcester. And Worcester's not 6 minutes past two in Western Australia. I should get that right. It's 6 minutes past two in the eastern states. It is 24 to two in South Australia and the Northern Territory. And it's 6 past midnight in WA, which means it's time to play the four quiz. 1-300-800-222 is the number. Or you can send through your SMS on 0437-774-774. Four different topics. Including one of my all-time favourite films, and maybe yours as well if you're a child of the 70s, early 80s. Three questions in each. If you answer three of the available 12 questions, you'll get the coveted fridge magnet, which you can put on your fridge, your beer fridge, your regular fridge. And when your friends come over, you can just puff your chest out of it and say, yeah, that's right. That is right. I won the ABC Overnights Radio Quiz. You know, just brag about it. Why not? Flex. It's a flex, as the kids say. So get on the phones, 1-300-800-222 or SMS 0437-774 to play the four quiz. First, though, Brothers Gibb to start us off this morning.

0: So we've got four topics, three questions in each. If you answer a question, you have to move to a different topic until we start to, you know, eliminate questions and eliminate topics. It just makes it a little bit more interesting. So we've got famous buildings and monuments, Flying High, the film, the comedy, which has got so many quotable lines in it that it is just a masterpiece. So that's one of our topics. Add it up. So what we're doing here is there's some famous old Australian ads. I'll play you part of the ad. You've got to be able to tell me what it was advertising. And collective nouns. These are four topics this morning. Get on the phone, 1-300-800-222 to play the four quiz. Let's start things off with Alistair in Winchelsea in Victoria this morning. Hello, Alistair. How are you?
1: Yeah, oh, very well. And welcome to the gig that you've got.
0: Thank you, my friend.
1: Were you in the country, broadcasting in the country at all? Because I live in Winchelsea.
0: And I spent most of my time in Triple J. Then I did a lot of sports broadcasting all over the world. And then I went away and did other stuff.
1: Of course you did.
0: And then I'm back here.
1: Oh, yeah. Oh, this is why your name's pretty well known. I mean, you were on TV a bit.
0: Yeah, I did about 10 years on Offsiders on the ABC's sports program. We're going to do some more on that now that I'm back as well. So, yes, covering sport and all that sort of stuff. So lots of different interests.
1: Are the hours agreeing with you at the moment?
0: I'm feeling okay. I'm not complaining. You know, it's not a bad way to earn a living. And, you know, lots of people would love the opportunity. So I am very grateful to be here. Let me tell you.
1: And you like Top Cat, did you?
0: I love Top Cat. I loved it. Now, what topic do you want to have a go at?
1: Could I just say, Holy Mackerel, TC, it's Officer Dibble.
0: Poor old Officer Dibble could never take a trick, could he? Now, we've got four topics, Alistair. We've got famous buildings and monuments, the movie Flying High, added up, so something from a famous Australian television ad, or collective nouns. Which one do you want to go to first?
1: Could we go add it up, please?
0: Okay. I've had a lot of fun putting these together. So you've got to listen to this jingle and tell me what public health campaign this was associated with in the 1970s.
1: Oh, wow. Okay.
2: Sal, sal, sal, sal, sal, sal.
3: Prince, prince, prince, prince, prince, prince.
4: Swim, swim, swim, swim.

0: Does that ring a bell for you, Alistair?
1: It does. Life be in it.
0: It was life
1: be in it. It was Norm. It was Norm, wasn't it?
0: It was Norm on the couch. That's right. Life be in it.
1: Be in it.
0: live more of your life. Well done.
1: Yeah.
0: Great jingle. Okay, so we've got to move to a different topic for question number two for you. Collective nouns, flying high, or famous buildings and monuments?
1: Flying high, please. I'm presuming that's the one with Shirley, you can't be serious.
0: Yes, it might be. You've already answered the question, but let's play it anyway.
2: The stewardess said... Both pilots.
3: Can you fly this plane and land it?
2: Surely you can't be serious.
0: And what's the next line, Alistair?
1: He says, I am serious and don't call me Shirley.
0: That's correct.
1: On the number of times I heard.
2: The stewardess said. Both pilots.
3: Can you fly this plane and land it?
2: Surely you can't be serious.
3: I am serious and don't call me Shirley.
0: Leslie Nielsen.
1: It was emblazoned on our minds in 1982 or 81, wasn't it?
0: It was.
1: I just remember hearing it on commercial radio.
0: There are just so many great lines in the film too. Like it's just one liner after. You can watch it a million times and still laugh.
1: He's got to go to the hospital. What is it? It's a large building with patients or something.
0: Yeah, but never mind that right now. Okay, so you've done added up and you've done flying high. So famous buildings or collective nouns to see if you can go into the prize pool.
1: Let's risk collective nouns.
0: Okay.
1: Francis.
0: Okay. Question for you for your third question in a row. What is a collective noun for a group of crows?
1: A murder of crows.
0: It is a murder of crows. Well done, Alistair. You're in the prize pool.
1: Oh, terrific. I'll see if I can stay awake till 3 o'clock because I'm starting to flag. That's when you'll announce the winner, isn't it?
0: That's correct, mate. Just before 3 o'clock. So, yeah, look, thank you for your call.
1: Thank you, Francis. Good talking to you.
0: Okay, 1-300-800-222 is the number to call. You can always SMS through as well.

0: on 0437 774 774, as we say hello to Trev in Surfers Paradise this morning. Hello, Trev.
1: Oh, hello, Francis, and it's good to hear you.
0: Thank you, my friend. What's your Thursday morning been like so far?
1: It's been very good. You reminded me of the Life Be In It Wear campaign, where the whole family and their dog go out for a picnic and all the tunes playing, and then the whole family get back in the car, but there's no dog.
0: What happens to the dog?
1: Well, the dog just doesn't make it into the last bit of the cartoon. Poor Fido, or whatever his name was.
0: Still wandering around in the cartoon wilderness somewhere.
1: Oh, look, he's probably with, Diggity Dog and, I don't know, Oggy Dog and Doggy Daddy. And...
0: Doggy Daddy, there we go. Oh, Trev, did the Life Be In It campaign get you off your butt and get you out and doing stuff in the 70s?
1: Oh, when it was on, I was, like, young enough playing football and jogging. And, yeah, if anything, my parents would say, slow the hell down.
0: You're already on top of it. Good to hear. All right, which one of our four topics would you like to go for first? Famous buildings, flying high, added up, or collective nouns?
1: Oh, God, let's go flying high.
0: Okay, you've got to be able to tell me this about the film. How many times do you reckon you've seen it?
1: Oh, all the way through, probably about five or six. But, you know, it's on occasionally and you watch half an hour of it.
0: Yeah.
1: And then you have to go and.
0: Yeah, you can do it. It's one of those films you can dip in and out of because the jokes just keep coming thick and fast. Okay.
1: I know. And the people you're with just go, shut up, stop quoting it. Yeah.
0: It might be up there with Monty Python's Holy Grail or Life of Brian, the most quotable film of all time. And people have sort of done it to death, but we still love it.
1: You've named three that I could almost recite, yes. But let's not do it now.
0: Let's not do it now. Okay, question from Flying High, our segment in Four Quiz this morning. Which legendary NBA basketball player starred as one of the pilots in Flying High? He's a legendary basketball player of the 1970s.
1: Oh, yeah, as if there's any shortage of those.
0: There's a great scene in the film where he's in the cockpit and little Jimmy comes to visit.
1: Well, it's obviously not Rock the Autopilot because I can't remember him playing basketball.
0: No, it's not.
1: Look, is it Magic Johnson?
0: It's not Magic Johnson, but thanks for playing, Trev.
1: Oh, thank you, Francis. You know, I enjoy the way you do the show.
0: Thanks, my friend. We'll talk soon. 1-300-800-222 is the number to play if you know the answer to our four quiz question as we head to Lakemba. And George, hello, George.
2: G'day, Francis. I'll join the chorus of people welcoming you on board the overnight bandwagon.
0: Thanks, mate.
2: And, I'm just wondering, because I actually went down from Sydney to Melbourne for the Trev's last hurrah at the Melbourne Museum there. I'm just wondering, were you there? I didn't actually see you there. Or...
0: No, I was still having a break. I was away and interstate at the time. So, yes, I wasn't available for that one. But, yeah, it sounded like a great night.
2: Yeah, it was. I had too many of the free pastries that the museum provided.
0: Keep you up overnight. Still paying for it now.
2: That's exactly right. Yeah.
0: Do you know the answer to our question in our Flying High section today? Which legendary NBA basketball player starred as one of the pilots in Flying High?
2: Yeah, so well, I agree with you that it is one of the great comedy films of all time, and I've seen it a few times, not for a while. And actually, I was lucky enough to actually, there was... the director, Dave Zucker, came out to Australia, did a Q&A screening in Sydney, which I was lucky enough to be at. So that was interesting, getting a few behind-the-scenes goss. But, it was Kareem Abdul-Jabbar, the master of the Skyhook.
0: It was him indeed.
3: Wait a minute. I know you. You're Kareem Abdul-Jabbar. You play basketball for the Los Angeles Lakers.
4: I'm sorry, son, but you must have me confused with someone else. My name is Roger Murdoch. I'm the co-pilot.
3: You are, Kareem. I've seen you play. My dad's got season tickets.
4: I think you should go back to your seat now, Joey. Right, Clarence?
5: Oh, he's not bothering anyone. Let him stay here.
4: All right, but just remember, my name is Roger Murdoch. I'm an airline pilot.
3: I think you're the greatest, but my dad says you don't work hard enough on defense. And he says that lots of times you don't even run down court. And that you don't really try, except during the playoffs.
4: The hell I don't.

0: Listen, kid. I've been hearing that crap ever since I was at UCLA. I'm out there busting my buns every night. Tell your old man to drag Walton and Lanier up and down the court for 48 minutes.
1: Still makes me laugh. Good on you, George. There he was, Kareem Abdul-Jabbar in the pilot's seat and flying high. All right, let's move on to one of the other topics for you. Famous buildings and monuments added up, one of our great Australian ads, or collective nouns, George?
2: Yeah, let's go famous buildings and monuments.
1: Okay. Which historic building in Melbourne hosted the opening of Australia's federal parliament in 1901?
2: Well, funny you should mention that, because it's directly opposite the Melbourne Museum, which I went down to Trevor's broadcast, is the Royal Exhibition Building.
1: It is the Royal Exhibition Building, which is also the first Australian building to be on the World Heritage Listing Register as well, which, if you've not been inside it, it's a superb piece of sort of late 19th century, early 20th century era architecture. It's magnificent, George.
2: Yeah, I didn't get to go inside it this time, but I have been inside it on past visits to Melbourne, so I just saw the outside this time.
1: Well done. Okay, you've got two right, so you need a third one to go into the prize pool with Alistair. You can go with added up or collective nouns.
2: Ooh, let's go collective nouns.
1: Collective nouns. A group of islands is known collectively as what?
2: An archipelago.
1: It is an archipelago. Well done, George.
2: Yeah, it's an advantage being of Greek background. A lot of this stuff has got Greek roots.
1: Indeed, especially when it comes to islands. Good on you, mate. Hang in there. We'll let you know how you go later on in the program. If you've been the winner, you're in the prize pool this morning. Thanks for playing.
2: Yeah, thanks again, Francis.
1: Okay, 1-300-800-222 is the number to play, or 0437-774-774. Get on if you want to send an SMS as well, 0437-774-774. Thank you to Brendan and Kalgoorlie, who picked Kareem Abdul-Jabbar straight up. He knew exactly what we were talking about. We'll come back and take more of your calls and ask you a few more questions in just a moment.
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1: Back to the quiz in a moment. Here's Alanis first, though. ABC Overnight's Francis Leach with you. G'day.

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0: Francis with you, and we are doing the four quiz. We've had a couple of people already into the prize ball. George and Alistair are there, but we'd love you to be part of this too. 1-300-800-222, or you can SMS through 0437-774-774. Let's speak to Eric now in Melbourne. Good morning, Eric.
2: Morning, Francis. Yeah, flying high was called airplane everywhere in the world except for Australia and New Zealand.
0: Well, that was one of my questions, Eric. So, my job is to ask the question. Your job is to answer them. So, if you could let me do that, yeah, that'd be really appreciated. Yeah. So, I'll give you that. No, let me go. I'm going to give you that one as a yes because you've got that right in one go. So, you've got to choose now from add it up, one of our ads, a collective noun or a famous building. What do you want to do?
2: Can I just say a few more points? Kareem Abdul-Jabbar, that wasn't his birth name. He converted to Islam.
0: Yep. Yeah.
2: And for Life Be In It was written by Philip Adams, had a lot to do with Life Be In It.
0: He did indeed. Yeah. That's back when he was running his advertising agency. Yes, it's true. Okay, which one do you want to do? Do you want collective nouns, add it up, or a famous building for your second question?
2: Collective nouns, please, Francis.
0: Collective nouns, okay. A group of stars forming a recognisable pattern is a what?
2: Well, before I get to, do you know what a collective noun for ravens is, Francis?
0: No, I don't, but I'm trying to focus on this question, Eric.
2: It's an unkindness. Now, this one, would it be constellation?
0: It is a constellation. Well done. Two down. Two questions correct. Well done, mate. So we've got two more. We've filled out our collective nouns. We've got a couple of questions left in our ad section. We've done flying high. You can go for a famous building or monument.
2: I'll go to the buildings and monuments, please, Francis.
0: Okay, for your third question here, Eric. Which famous structure was originally constructed as the entrance arch for the World Fair of 1889?
2: Geez, now, well, that's Paris. I'd say the Arc de Triomphe.
0: No, it's not the Arc de Triomphe. But thanks for playing, Eric. Good on you. We'll talk to you again soon. 1-300-800-222 is the number to call as we head to Mount Druitt in Sydney. Charlie, how are you going? Welcome to the program.
3: I'm pretty good, mate. How's yourself?
0: I'm well. What are you doing on your Thursday morning?
3: I'm just talking to you.
0: There you go. Fair enough. Do you know what I'm talking about here? It was a famous structure originally constructed as the entrance arch, and it's some arch, for the 1889 World's Fair. When the World's Fair was a big thing back in the day, it's sort of European, event.
3: Could you just help me out with something?
0: What's that?
3: Hopefully. This was rated as the best comedy film ever. And it was the Mel Brooks one. It was a Western.
0: Blazing Saddles?
3: Yes. It was bugging me for the last probably 10 minutes.
0: Yeah, Blazing Saddles it was. Great film. Yes.
3: And when you were mentioning them comedy films like Life of Brian and all them, I reckon there's so many parts of Blazing Saddles that,
0: you can quote,
3: yeah.
0: Absolutely.
3: Especially the baked beans.
0: Nothing like a fart joke that's eternally funny.
3: Yeah.
0: So do you know the answer my question here? Which famous structure was originally constructed as the entrance to the 1889 World's Fair?
3: 1889?
0: Yep. And it's still there now, in place where it was built.
3: Because Eric said the Arc de Triomphe, didn't he?
0: Yep, he did.
3: So I hope I say this right, the Bergen Gate Bridge?
0: The Brandenburg Gate? No, it's not. Thank you for playing, though.
3: All right, mate. You have a good night.
0: Thank you, mate. Let's go to Dave now. He's joined us here on ABC Radio Overnights for the four quiz. Hello, Dave.
4: Greetings and salutations.
0: Thank you, my friend. Do you know what I'm talking about here? A famous building and monument, the 1889 World's Fair.
4: Well, I'm not 100% sure because I'm not that old, but, I think you've had enough beans, boys.
0: Yes, indeed.
4: Isn't that the greatest one? But I really like F Troop. Agon and the big tall fella that kept whacking him in the head. That is classic comedy.
0: Indeed. Do you know the answer to my question?
4: Yes, I think it was in London, that event. So there had to be a couple of bridges around London. It looked like a cathedral, the building, and, you know, it wasn't built at Bunnings, I can tell you.
0: It wasn't in London, but thank you for playing, Dave.
4: Oh, well, Germany.
0: No, thanks for playing. Let's go to Charles in Dimbulov. A few people have got it right already. Thank you to Barry in Balnarri. He knows what it is. He's texted it through, as is Harry in the Bay. Hello, Charles. How are you?
5: No.
0: Do you know what building we're talking about, or what structure we're talking about, what monument? That was the arch entrance to the 1889 World's Fair. It's still a major world tourist attraction today.
5: Hmm. A good one. I was thinking of the Marble Arch in London, but you just handed it, so that's out of the question. Archway.
0: It's a huge, it's not a traditional archway as you speak, but there is an archway to it, and it was this huge structure. It's still there. You can see it on the skyline of this city that points up into the sky. It goes up quite a way, and it's an iconic international monument.
5: Probably when I hear the name of it, I'll say yes or no.
0: Yes. No idea?
5: Not out, not with you tonight, mate.
0: Thanks, mate. Try again next week or tomorrow with Ashwin as well. 1-300-800-222 to play. Thank you to Robin, who's also on the SMS. They have got it right. 0437-774-774 for your text message. Vando on the road, help me out here.
6: Oh, I wish I could, Francis.
0: Well, think of a major international iconic structure that's still there.
6: Oh, yeah, look, I know it to be Paris.
0: Yes.
6: And the only thing I can think of is the Eiffel Tower, but that was well before.
0: No, so, I think you're right. If you want to go with that answer, I'd be...
6: All right, we'll go with the Eiffel Tower.
0: It was the Eiffel Tower. It is the Eiffel Tower.
6: It
0: was built for the World's Fair and has remained a Paris icon. Well done. You got it.
6: Go Vando.
0: All right. Okay, we'll pivot here because we've got a few questions left and we'll go to our ad section, add it up. I'm going to play you a jingle from the early 1980s from Australian TV, from the legendary Mojo stable that wrote all the best jingles in Australia at the time. You've got to tell me what product it was advertising. Have a listen.
7: Congratulations on your roast. Congratulations on your toast. Congratulations on the things you love to cook. You ought to write a book. Congratulations on your scones.
0: Congratulations on your cook. Yes, you ought to write a book.
6: You ought to be congratulated. Look, it's not butter. It was a margarine.
0: It was, but which one? Because
6: are you kidding me? You ought to be congratulated. I haven't heard that in years.
0: See, you know it's in your head there. You've got to tell me what it is.
6: Oh, it's not Meadow Lee, is it?
0: It is Meadow Lee.
6: Oh, there go, Vando. Yeah, it's Meadow Lee.
0: Well done.
6: I knew Norm before. That was excellent. Norm wore scoops, didn't he? Do you remember scoop shorts?
0: Yes.
6: I digress.
0: No, they ever did was give you chafing.
6: Oh, you know, that was dreadful thing.
0: Beto, you've got two right. Let's see if we can get you a third one. This is we'll have to go back to famous buildings and monuments because you've got our added up right. So can you tell me this? This is an Australian building. It took 14 years to complete. 14 years. It opened in 1973 and was designed by legendary Danish architect Jørgen Utzon.
6: The Opera House.
0: It is a Sydney Opera House. Well done. You've got three from three as well.
6: In a wind bin, perhaps.
0: You are in the prize pool, mate. Well done. Thanks for playing.
6: Thank you. Good on you.
0: And we've got one more question to go, and we're going to give it to Peter the truckie in Rawson to see if he can finish us off on the four quiz this morning. G'day, Pete. How are you?
8: Not bad, thanks, but starting to worry. If I knew those questions, I'm probably not going to know this one.
0: I think you will. This is our final question for the quiz. You can grab the glory here and just finish us off beautifully. I'm going to play you this. This is from our ad section. Play you this legendary Australian jingle. You've got to tell me what product it was advertising.
9: You can get it riding. You can get it sliding. You can feel it coming on about four. You can get it in a hole or up a pole. You can get it doing nothing at all. You can get it walking. You can get it talking. You can get it working a plow. Matter of fact, I got it now.
0: Ah, yes. Peter, what was the ad for?
8: I was thinking cheese, but I don't like my chances.
0: No, it wasn't cheese, believe me. Thanks for playing. Safe driving out there this morning, Pete. ABC Radio Overnight's Francis Leach with you. We're speaking to Mario in the four quiz with our final question. Mario, what were we advertising there with that beautiful voiceover, the legendary voiceover from the late, great John Mellion, Australian actor? What's the ad for?
10: I'm hoping for Holden Cars.
0: No, it wasn't for Holden Cars. I think that one went football, meat pies, kangaroos and Holden Cars. Memory says, right.
10: Yeah.
0: Thanks, mate. Thanks for your call. 1-300-800-222. If you know the answer, as we speak with Sam in Harvey Bay. Sam, do you want me to play it for you again? How are you, Sam?
11: Oh, hello, dude. How are you going?
0: I'm well. Do you know the answer?
11: I'm probably wrong. I'll say Vegemite.
0: It wasn't Vegemite. Thanks for calling.
11: Okay, thanks, mate.
0: I'll play it again. See if you can guess what it is. It's probably more. I'm realising it's probably more a regional question for people who grew up in a particular part of Australia back in the 70s when these things were not necessarily transported. But it's a legendary ad. Chipper on King Island knows about it. I'm sure he's been sampled this product a lot over the years. Let's have a listen again.
9: You can get it riding. You can get it sliding. You can feel it coming on about four. You can get it in a hole or up a pole. You can get it doing nothing at all. You can get it walking. You can get it talking. You can get it working a plow. Matter of fact, I got it now.
0: You can get it in a hole. You can get it up a pole. Who can write poetry like that, Hayley and Roselle in Sydney?
12: Ooh,
0: how are you?
12: Oh, good. I knew Meadow Lee. I'm guessing Carlton Drugs.
0: Oh, you got the right type of product, but the wrong brand. But thank you for playing.
12: Thanks a lot. Bye.
0: 1-300-800-222 if you want to help us with the four quiz here on this Thursday morning. Harry from Lake George. How are you, Harry?
13: Yep.
0: Do you know the answer to my quiz question, the final one?
13: Yep, I do indeed.
0: What was it?
13: Victoria Bitter.
0: Nothing but a long, cold Vic. That's right, Victoria Bitter, the John Mellion's famous voiceover, which was used in that ad campaign for decades, actually. Good on you, mate. So thanks for playing. Thanks for finishing off the quiz for us.
13: No worries at all.
0: Thank you very much, and thanks to everybody who played. Really appreciate it. We'll do it again next week. We'll be back in a moment to let you know. We'll spin the prize pool around and see who comes out with the fridge magnet this morning. Coming up soon, TV Talk Back with Scott Goodings. Scotty Goodings, a TV freak. He's going to talk to us about those television programs you used to rush home from school to watch because you just couldn't wait to see them. And we'll take your calls on 1-300-800-222 and your messages on 0437 774 774. After Marvin Gaye here on ABC Radio Overnight.

0: Marvin Gaye, Sexual Healing, ABC Radio Overnights. Vando, on the road, you have been plucked out of the prize pool this morning. You're the winner of the much-heralded ABC Radio Overnights quiz fridge magnet. So we'll send that out to you. And thanks for playing. And we'll do it again next week.
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0: Hope you're having a great morning. Scott Goodings, our TV freak, is with us here to talk to us this morning. You can join the conversation 1-300-800-222 or 0437-774-774 if you want to play along on the SMS machine with us. Good morning, Scotty.
2: Morning, Francis.
0: After school television was a ritual, wasn't it, for so many of us when we were racing home, maybe on our bikes or whatever it was, sprinting home from school to catch something. What time would it usually start? About 4 p.m. Do we say that that's after school TV in the classic mileage?
2: Yeah, and the other thing is, if you got home just that bit early, you might see some adult shows.
0: Oh, like what?
2: Oh, like Old Crawford's Productions or what else? You know, like Mission Impossible used to be on at 3 o'clock. Or if you got home really early, you might even see Donahue and Oprah if you're really lucky.
0: Well, I thought Donahue and Oprah was more for the university student who was bunking off in the middle of the day not doing their study. You could catch a whole afternoon full of daytime talk TV like the Mike Walsh show.
2: Yeah, it actually... More recently, like the last 20 years, adult shows have crept into the kids' after-school 4 o'clock time slot. You know, The Bold and the Beautiful.
0: My mum is a Bold and the Beautiful devotee. I am not allowed to call her. It's 4:30, isn't it? 4:30 to 5, I think, is the blackout time at Alan Leach's residence. And not allowed to call because Bold and the Beautiful's on, or she just refers to it as B&B.
2: And there was also before school. I don't know if... You were allowed to watch TV before school, were you?
0: I used to try to. That was a mostly cartoon. The one that I remember before school was the Marty and Monster Show. What was that called again? With Daryl Cotton.
2: The Early Bird Show.
0: The Early Bird Show. That's the one.
2: They had like a character, like a Tigger from Winnie the Pooh called Mr. Timms. I was fascinated by him.
0: Marty the Monster was this sort of creature in a mascot style creature that was wheeled out. My great memory of that was when, unfortunately, they invited a kangaroo. Was it a kangaroo on the program?
2: It was Rags the Kangaroo, yeah.
0: You know his name. Rags the Kangaroo was not that happy about being in a television studio and set about tearing into whoever was inside the Marty the Monster costume, which would have been absolutely terrifying for whoever was in there inside that thing.
2: He was quite terrifying in a way. I mean, if you were older, you weren't terrified by Marty the Monster, but if you're a child, you probably would be. He had had two bottom teeth, didn't he, really? Like yellow, jaundiced teeth. But the other thing about that, I remember I used to watch we used to watch cartoons, and for me it was like, The terrible period was in the 80s when, morning TV, breakfast TV became news shows.
0: Oh, ruined everything.
2: We lost cartoons.
0: Ruined everything. I mean, cartoons in the morning. I think, as I was saying earlier, the Hanna-Barbera cartoons do not get the kudos they deserve. I still think that Top Cat, Snagglepuss, Huckleberry Hound, I love those cartoons, but they were sort of like considered sort of second division cartoons behind the Roadrunner, Looney Tunes style cartoons.
2: Yeah, and Lippy the Lion. I was looking up an old TV Guide channel today, and I was a bit heartened because when the Today Show first ran on Channel 9, they obviously thought we can't go too far the other way because the Today Show was starting at 7 o'clock, but they still had King Leonardo on at 6:30.
0: Now, that's a deep cut from the Hanna-Barbera stable, King Leonardo the Lion.
2: Yeah, and then, like, the 80s, though, I think cartoons disappeared in a bit the 80s. You used to come home and watch Hanna-Barbera cartoons. But then I think Simon Townsend, you know, changed it with Wonderworld, which was – he was a current affair reporter in the 70s when they did it on Channel 9 with Mike Willacy. And I think he sort of did a sort of version of current affair for kids. And then we had Wombat. And then you had Now You See It with Mike Mead and Melvin. A bit earlier you had Flashes, but yeah, it sort of changed away from just cartoons to more, those sort of infotainment shows, I suppose. But Wombat, we wouldn't have Agro without Wombat, as Paul on Facebook mentioned.
0: Absolutely. So let's hear from you as well. 1-300-800-222, 1-300-800-222. What were your go-to after school or before school TV shows when you were a kid that you tried to race home to get to? And you can also send through an SMS on 0437 774 774. Scott Gooding's a TV freak, is with us talking TV and talking to you on ABC Radio Overnights.
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0: Scott Gooding's with us and we're talking to you, 1-300-800-222 or SMS 0437 774 774, talking about those TV programs that you watched after school or before school that were sort of staples, and maybe you had to fight for access to the television too. That's the other thing, Scott, because it was before the age of streaming, so you couldn't just watch it on your phone in privacy of your room, if you had your own room. You had to sort of battle with other siblings and other people for the access to the one TV screen.
2: Yeah, Diane says that on Facebook. She didn't get TV till she was 17, and they weren't allowed to touch the dial in case they messed it up. The other thing is too, like, if you've got kids or grandkids now, are they actually watching TV after school in the afternoon? And what are they actually watching it on? Do they actually watch it on TV show? Sean on Facebook says the only show, he's 14.

0: Your old son watches is the Cheap Seats, you know, which is that sort of comedy news show on Channel 10. Everything else he watches when he comes from school is on YouTube or TikTok on his iPad.
1: Yeah, it's changed. There's no doubt about it. This one from Craig in Carlton. I used to race home from school on my bike at 3:30 every weekday to see the last half of Matlock Police because it was on Channel O at 3 p.m.
0: There you go.
1: Who was in Matlock Police? It was Paul Cronin.
0: Yeah, Michael Pate.
1: Michael Pate, that's right.
0: Yeah. You see, that was it. You were sneaking into that adult world. And another thing I remember which changed about before school and after school TV was when suddenly Channel 10 sneaked Aerobics Oz Style into the before school program.
1: Who started Aerobics Oz Style? Was that one I've got vague memories of. It was a lot of people getting around in what we would now refer to as activewear.
0: Yeah, or leotards, yeah.
1: That's what they were used to be known as.
0: And it used to be, there's lots of episodes of Aerobic Oz Style on YouTube, and if you look, it used to be a studio-bound show, and then I totally forgot. Suddenly they were going on location, like on the steps of the Opera House and everything.
1: Doing aerobics on the steps of the Opera House?
0: Yeah.
1: That's got a whole range of occupational health and safety issues if you slip off the steps.
0: Then it can go around the world, see? then that's great for international sales for Aerobics Oz Style. That's Oz with an OZ, by the way.
1: If you want to spend tomorrow doing a deep dive on YouTube to Aerobics Oz Style.
0: Yeah, well, yeah, it's cheaper than going to a gym.
1: Owen's in Sydney with us on ABC Radio Overnights. Hello, Owen.
2: Good morning, Scott. Bunches and Scott. Yes, I want to mention, when I first came to Australia in 1991, there was... There's a kid show. It's on just after school called Tugwall. I think it's Tugwall.
1: Tugwall or Pugwash?
2: About a teenager who was trying to start up his own band in his garage.
1: Ah.
2: And he had an annoying sister who I can't remember the real name, but her nickname was Marmaloid because they had. She had, like, glowing red hair, so she's called Marmaloid. And it's basically about his attempts to start up the band and his sort of conflicts with his sister. At one time, his sister actually got a recording for herself, and she composed a song called Marmaloid's Rap. It's really corny. You can see it on YouTube if you want.
1: I've got to check this out. Scotty, do you remember this show? I've missed this one completely.
0: You do, and you'll love it because, like, you had Pugwall and then you had Pugwall Summer. And the whole premise was Pugwall had started his own band, Orange Organics.
1: Excellent.
0: And he had a father character who was, I think, a real estate agent who was disapproving of his son's lifestyle, played by, I think, one of your favourite actors, Ken James from Skippy.
1: Oh, wow.
0: Yeah, so it's and Elspeth Ballantyne was in it as well, I think, and Murray Field. So, yeah, it was a big staple for kids watching that, in the 80s, as late 80s, early 90s on Channel 9.
1: Putting that on my YouTube watch list this week. Thank you very much for calling through. Let's go to Sam in Thomastown, talking about TV programs of Scotty Goodings. We're talking about those TV shows you used to race home to watch from school, or if you could sneak it in before school, before you had to catch the bus. Hello, Sam.
3: Yeah, good morning, Francis and Scott. I remember, Scott, you finally used to be on with Overnights back in the day at SEN. Scotty?
0: Yeah.
3: And, Francis, the Looney Tunes cartoons, I remember distinctly Donald Duck, right? He's rowing up the Grand Canal in Venice, right, in a gondola, right? And as they approaches the Rialto Bridge, and it's got this underneath, it's got Duck of the Head, Lola Brigida, right?
1: Oh, there's so much stuff in those Looney Tunes cartoons that you could not get away with these days. I mean, yes, but we love them. We love them to death. My favourite was always trying to get a bit of the big chicken, Foghorn Leghorn action, because he was devious and he was nasty. And the favourite episode was the one where he paddles the dog on the bum, who's sitting in his little doghouse. Paddles the dog on the bum. The dog runs out to the length of its rope, and there's a white line which marks the demarcation of the length of the rope. And Foghorn Leghorn is there. The dog strains on the lead, and his tongue pokes out. And Foghorn Leghorn just has a

0: pail of paint and a brush and just holds his tongue and paints his tongue. And I think the day they wrote that, you just think, you know, well, where's my Oscar? Where's my Emmy? That's just pure genius. These days, I think you'd be in trouble for doing that to a cartoon dog, Sam.
1: Yeah, because now I just mentioned too, you mentioned, what's his name, Leonardo, right?
0: Yep.
1: And what's his name? Ralph Steadman did a book, a colorized, artist on, called I, Leonardo. Like, yeah, Ralph Steadman, he was the running mate of Hunter S. Thompson, right? They used to do together when they started off when they, early in the 70s, and they, because Hunter S. Thompson was a sports journo, and they covered the Kentucky Derby.
0: Oh, they can got you imagine?
1: Right, and then he graduated to Fear and Loathing in Las Vegas, right,
0: and also covered the Nixon White House and went a bit crazy. Good on you, Sam. Thanks for your call. As we speak to Ben in White Rock here, Scott Goodings is with us talking TV, talking those TV shows you watched on your way after school. Hello, Ben. How are you going?
2: Yeah, pretty good, thanks. How are you two going?
0: Well, mate, what was your show? What was the one you tried to get home for from school?
2: Well, mine was The Morning. It was Cheese TV with Dragon Ball Z on it and stuff. And then in the afternoons I was outside, so I didn't really watch TV in the afternoons. So, yeah, the Dragon Ball Z and later down the track it was One Piece. And
0: I don't remember Cheese TV. What era are we talking? What years was that on, Ben?
2: Toaster TV. That was 90s, early 90s.
3: Yeah. I think they also played, like, there was Pokemon, you know.
2: Pokemon, yeah. It was Channel 10.
3: Yeah, and I think even they might have been playing some Ren and Stimpy.
2: Yes, they were, Ren and Stimpy, yeah. Digimon. But the problem is that you just reminded me of the aerobics. If you wake up too early, you're scarred by the aerobics.
0: Good on you, Ben. We're still scarred by even thinking about aerobics on the steps of the Opera House. Thanks for your call.
2: Oh, terrible. But, yeah.
0: 1-300-800-222 if you want to call Scott Goodings, our TV freak, talking about those TV shows you raced home from school to watch you didn't want to miss. This one from Wayne in Oakley in Melbourne, Whirlybirds and Casey Jones. I don't remember. I remember Casey Jones, but Whirlybirds, I don't remember, Scott. Do you remember what that one was?
3: Oh, it's not. Is it something to do with planes or something, or it wasn't like birds in suits, was it? That was another. I remember there was a show like something called Whirly Birds where there was, like, you know, Big Bird kind of characters on roller skates. Was that a dream? No, seriously, there were birds on roller skates. I don't know if that was Whirly Birds or not.
0: We'll have to get more information from Wayne in Oakley as we head up towards the ABC News. Scott Goodings is with us, our TV freak. We're going to come back after the news too and talk to you about your favourite TV shows that you used to watch after school, race home to watch, or in the morning as well. And if there are any adult shows you used to sneak half an hour of in as well before the cartoon started, give us a call. 1-300-800-222 is the number. It's news time.
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0: Good morning, Tim Wharton with ABC News. The Israeli military says it's launched targeted strikes in southern Lebanon in response to what it claims is a Hezbollah violation. Nick Parmeter has more.
1: It comes a day after the latest round of US-facilitated talks between Israel and Lebanon took place in Rome. The Israeli military had said in an earlier statement it had issued an evacuation warning to the southern Lebanese village of Mansouri, saying it would act against the Iran-backed group in the area. It was the first online warning by the military for Lebanon in more than a month. In late June, Lebanon and Israel agreed to a US-brokered security arrangement intended to ease hostilities along the border, but Israel said it would maintain a security zone in southern Lebanon to eliminate the threat of Hezbollah.
0: Bangladesh's former Prime Minister, Sheikh Hasina, says the ban on her Awami League party should be lifted and claims she will return to her country in December. It comes on the second anniversary of her ousting at the hands of youth-led protests in 2024. The 78-year-old has been in exile since fleeing the country and

0: sentenced to death in absentia last year over her role in the deadly crackdown on demonstrations. In comments made virtually at a conference in New Delhi, Ms. Hasina has called for her party to be reinstated.
1: The ban on the Awami League must be lifted. Political prisoners must be released. False cases must be dropped. Freedom of speech must be restored. Media freedom must be protected. Judicial independence must be guaranteed.
0: Germany has opened a counter-terrorism investigation after an explosive-laden drone was found near a runway at Leipzig Airport. Investigators are also examining what a DHL cargo plane has struck in the air after being diverted from the airport in eastern Germany during the disruption. Flights have been suspended and several aircraft have been diverted. London police say a woman has been arrested after four people were stabbed in Covent Garden, a popular tourist spot. The Metropolitan Police say early indications suggest it was a mental health-related incident and that a pair of scissors were recovered at the scene. Four men, aged in their 30s, 40s and 50s, were found with stab wounds, and a 47-year-old woman was arrested on suspicion of possession of an offensive weapon at assault. The men were taken to hospital, where two have since been discharged, while the other two do not have life-threatening injuries. A SpaceX rocket piece floating in space since last year is expected to have smashed into the moon at high speed, though the impact is unlikely to be confirmed for at least several hours. The school bus-sized object is the second stage of a SpaceX Falcon 9 rocket that had launched a lunar lander from Firefly Aerospace towards the moon in January 2025. London Science Museum's head of space, Libby Jackson, says the collision itself is vitally important.
2: By studying the light that is reflected from that material, scientists can analyse the light and determine the composition of the material, which helps them understand the composition of the moon in the impact site. And that's great for the scientists who want to understand how the moon was developed, what it's made of, its history.
0: A gambling reform advocate says he's thrilled the coalition has declared it can't support the federal government's gambling advertising reforms. The reforms would restrict gambling advertising on TV and radio during certain times, but the coalition says it does not do enough to tackle inducements and says an opt-out system for online advertising is weaker than the current laws. The Alliance for Gambling Reform's Tim Costello says the coalition's announcement, which means the laws cannot pass the Senate in their current form, is great news for families all over Australia.
3: Parents who find it difficult to protect their kids at the best of times and under this Labor legislation would have only seen more gambling ads will sigh a great relief.
0: Electric sales vehicles in Australia have remained strong as the ongoing conflict in the Middle East and the return of the fuel excise drive petrol prices up again. Sales figures for July show a total of 23,500 battery electric vehicles were sold, accounting for nearly 22% of all new vehicles sold. Social researcher Dr. Rebecca Huntley says as fuel prices and supplies remains volatile, attitudes toward EVs have shifted.
4: As people started to go, oh my God, I might be going away on a weekend and I might not be able to get petrol. Suddenly that kind of reliability factor of combustion engines started to feature in people's minds.
0: And Football Australia is under increasing pressure to say whether it continues to support FIFA president Gianni Infantino following his failed World Cup privatisation plan. Several major football confederations and national federations have withdrawn their support for the FIFA president, while Football Australia has not declared its position on the president's leadership. ABC News.
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6: The weather forecast for the capital for Thursday, the 6th day of August. Some frost and patchy fog, then a partly cloudy day with a top of 14 degrees. On Friday, frost, mostly sunny, a top of 16. A similar picture on Saturday. Rain is forecast on Sunday with a top of 14. 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
10: Good morning to you wherever you are around the country. Welcome to Thursday morning. Scott Goodings, the TV freak, is with us, and we are basically talking about those television programs that you used to have appointment viewing with, rush home after school, whether it was on your bike, maybe your skateboard, maybe you had to catch the bus to get home to catch on a daily basis because you love them so much, give us a call, 1-300-800-222. Tell us about the one that you loved. And you can also send through an SMS on 0437 774 774. It's 6 minutes past three on the East Coast, 24 to three in South Australia and the Northern Territory, and 6 minutes past one in Western Australia. Scotty, we're getting some information about Whirlybirds.
11: Yeah.
10: Whirlybirds was a show about helicopters and their pilots.
11: Right, okay. I checked up on Skatebirds, and it was indeed, it was a pelican, on skate, on roller skates, but I just got it mixed up. Yeah, so it was about helicopters. Huh.
10: Pelican on roller skates, can we just go back to that?
11: It was a Hanna-Barbera show.
10: Oh, okay.
11: And it was a cartoon, but the opening has a live-action scene where these bird, you know, giant birds, a bit like Marty the Monster on roller skates coming down ramps. Quite confronting for a child to watch that sort of stuff, you know, when you think you're getting a cartoon.
10: Now, this one from Led in Bankstown in Sydney says, the 90s was the golden age of after-school TV. Ooh, that's a good debate to have. The Mighty Morphin Power Rangers.
11: Yeah.
10: A great show. And also the ABC had some rippers, or he calls them some bangers as well. Captain Planet and Round the Twist.
11: Captain Planet, that was ahead of its time, wasn't it? Environmental environmental cartoon about, you know, saving the planet with heaps of Hollywood stars doing cameos, an ABC staple. And also Teenage Mutant Ninja Turtles. Used to come home and watch that after school too.
10: Absolutely. Probably
11: put the plastic mask on and get the pajamas on.
10: did you have like a shield? Did you use the bin, the top of the bin as a shield and pretend that you were Donatello?
11: Yes. No, I wanted to be Michelangelo.
10: Oh, did you?
11: Yes.
10: Captain, what about Around the Twist? Now, that was sort of like a live-action show, but who was the host of Around the Twist? I can see a face, but I'm trying to remember who it was.
11: It was in the lighthouse.
10: Ah.
11: The family lived in the lighthouse.
10: Is that Around the Twist, was it?
11: You're not thinking of a lift off, are you?
10: Oh, lift off, that's what I'm thinking of, yes.
11: With the doll without the face.
10: Yes.
11: Was it EG, the face, the doll? I think the doll was EG.
10: Someone will tell us. Someone will know. 1-300-800-222 is the number to call, or SMS 0437 774 774 if you want to join us. TV that was a part of your childhood when you were racing home from school to get to see it. Murray is in Sale in Victorian Gippsland. G'day, Murray.
12: Hi, how you going?
10: What was it for you?
12: Get Smart in the afternoon after school.
10: Yep. And the thing about Get Smart was it was like they just kept rolling out the episodes, and it didn't matter that you'd seen the episode 10 or so times before with, you know, Agent 13 in the post box. You didn't care because it was funny, right? So you just loved it.
12: Exactly, and still have a laugh now watching it. If it's on.
10: Do you have a favourite episode?
12: Oh. Agent 13, the one that God, that was hiding in mailboxes and
10: poor guy just got the tough time all the time. How many series did Get Smart go for, Scott?
11: Oh, it was about 4 or 5, wasn't it, I think? What did finish up? Did they get married in the second last episode? That was the sort of finish of it, wasn't it?
10: It was. Mm. It was the finish of it.
12: And it wasn't before school. It was on Saturday mornings, the Thunderbirds, before Hey Hey It's Saturday.
10: Yes. And before Thunderbirds, if you were up early enough, you could catch The Samurai with Shintaro.
11: Yeah.
12: Oh, yeah.
10: And maybe even just what was that, the Alan Ladd show that used to be on there as well? Was it Alan Ladd or was it the cowboy show that used to come on Channel 9 before the Thunderbirds as well? Scott, do you remember that?
11: No, it wasn't Gene Autry.
10: Gene Autry show, that's it. The Gene Autry show.
11: Was he the cowboy?
10: That's right, yeah. I knew that it was a cowboy somewhere involved there.
12: And one adult show, if you were sick, home from school, Mum and Dad used to watch Adventures in Paradise with Adam Troy.
11: Oh, yeah.
12: Scott, remember that?
11: Yeah, I don't remember it, but I've seen it. Yes, it was on ABC, wasn't it, in his big the big, was it schooner or something? The big, the boat
12: used to sail around in a

0: country and western kind of show. He was a single father. So in the tradition of single father shows of the time, of the 60s, I probably used to watch after school like My Three Sons. Nanny and the Professor. I just think, though, Murray brought up an interesting point there mentioning Get Smart, because there was a bit of confusion, because you'd be watching Get Smart on one channel, which is a live action show, and then suddenly you'd be watching Inspector Gadget. And you'd recognise, or, you know, you'd hear a familiar voice and you may or may not realise it was Don Adams. And I used to have a similar thing with, you'd watch I Dream of Jeannie, where Larry Hagman played, you know, a nice kind of astronaut who was, you know, looking after Jeannie.
1: Major Anthony Nielsen?
0: And then suddenly you'd see him on Dallas that night as a scheming one. But my weird one was there used to be a show, Matchmates. Do you remember Matchmates?
1: No.
0: A game show. It had this really repetitive theme song, which went on Matchmates. And it was kids, you know, like a, not a mastermind show, but something like that set up, you know, with the podiums where the kids would compete each other. The weird thing that the host of that was David Waters. And about a year after he did that kids show, he actually appeared on Prisoner as David Bridges, who was actually a psychotic prison warden who was bumping off prisoners, including he tried to take out Lizzie Birdsworth.
1: Oh, that's a crime. That's un-Australian to try to get rid of Lizzie Birdsworth.
0: So it was a lot of confusing times. I just chanced upon this prisoner and thought, there's David from Matchmates.
1: What's he doing in jail?
0: Yeah, look, he's playing fancy dress. Isn't that great? Screw outfit. Yeah, so it can be a bit confusing when you're watching your afternoon shows as a kid and then you suddenly traipse into that dark world of adult TV after 7:30.
1: Suddenly you're at Wentworth Prison. Let's speak to Wendy in Reservoir. Hello, Wendy.
2: You.
1: Well, what TV shows was it for you that you rushed home to watch after school?
2: My favourites were The Addams Family.
1: Yes.
2: And I particularly love, well, actually, I loved all the characters, but I loved the way that Gomez used to kiss Morticia up the arm. It was very romantic.
1: It was.
2: And she used to cut the flowers off the roses.
1: Keep the stems?
2: Keep the stems. That's right. And then you'd have Cousin It. And Thing used to come out. And then you had Lurch. Lurch, that's right. And they're just these weird characters. I just hadn't seen anything like them before. They were just so weird but entertaining.
1: Great show. Proto-goth icons, they were.
2: They were, but yes, exactly. The other one was Beverly Hillbillies. And I can still remember the theme, all the words for the theme song. And Ellie Mae, she used to throw these men, these boyfriends, she'd throw them over her shoulder.
1: Carry them off.
2: Came off. Yes, that's right.
1: No, anyway, great memories. Good on you,
2: good
1: Wendy.
2: Good memories. Thanks, bye.
1: Thanks for your call. 1-300-800-222 to call and play. We're talking with Scott Goodings, a TV freak, about those TV shows we raced home to watch on school days. And plenty of different generations messaging through. This one I love. Rob the Truckee says, good morning, guys. I used to race home to watch one of my favourites. It still tugs at my heartstrings. The Littlest Hobo. Tell people about The Littlest Hobo, Scott.
0: Did you watch it, Francis?
1: Yes, of course I did.
0: The colour version or the black and white version?
1: I remember watching bits of both. But, you know, the enduring image is at the very end of The Littlest Hobo when the dog sort of wanders off down the lonely road to the next adventure.
0: I think it was played by London, was the actor's name.
1: Yeah.
0: And the dog used to just, a bit like a fugitive, really, you know, the fugitive show or the Incredible Hulk, he would just jump on the boxcar train and just travel from town to town solving problems.
1: The dog would. I know. It was gorgeous.
0: Yeah, then all of a sudden, you know, they'd want to give him credit and thank him for changing their lives or, you know, mending bridges in families. But they'd turn around and there'd be London just wandering down the road. He had his own theme song too, didn't he? Very poignant song about just travelling down the road.
1: Just leaving a little bit of magic in every life he touched.
0: Yeah. There's actually an original film, if you've ever seen it. I think it might be on YouTube. It's quite weird because one of the characters in the film disappeared because he used to hang out with his sheep and travel around.
1: We get to talk about amazing things on this program, don't we? Dogs hanging around with sheep on television. This is great.
0: I think he might, and this is not a joke, I think he might have, like, liberated it from an abattoir. And

0: and they were sort of hanging out. And then when they obviously did the spin-off TV show, the sheep got dumped.
1: Indeed.
0: Yeah.
1: But you can check out the Littlest Hobo theme. I'm sure it's still out there. It's kind of like, it sounds like it could have been written by Jimmy Webb.
0: Yeah, it does too. Yeah, yeah.
1: It's a great wasn't, country. But it had that feel to it.
0: And it's a standalone. It's one of those theme songs, I think, which could work. You know, it's a piece of music away from a theme song. Not sure whether you agree.
1: Indeed. It's a great tune. Great, great show. Yeah. Great show. Tug at the heartstrings. Hi, Francis and Scott. Dark Shadows in the early 1970s was on at 3:30 p.m. School finished at 3:10 and it took me 10 minutes to walk home. Peter in Sydney has sent that through. Dark Shadows. That's...
0: Oh, yeah. Look, I never saw that. But you might know Johnny Depp did a film version of it in the 2010s, but it's a gothic soap opera. The character's Barnabas, I think. Yeah, and I never really knew it was on Australia. You can see some episodes on YouTube, but, yeah, like I said, it was a gothic soap opera from the early 70s, an American one, yeah.
1: I want to check that out. 1-300-800-222 to give us a call. If there's a show that you used to race home to watch and it was appointment TV for you. Cheryl's Neighbourhood was another one, Scott, which was a sort of 80s program which featured and starred the late, great Shirley from Skyhooks, who sort of transitioned from being a rock star singer to being a kids TV host. And it was hugely successful.
0: Yeah, and there's actually an Australian artist called Ron Muick who's does a lot of real life art, sort of grotesque characters he does. But yeah, he was behind the puppets because there was Greenfinger the garden gnome, there was Claude Crow, and there was the snake, and there was the possum, wasn't there?
1: There was. Yeah. It was like went on for about 5 years or so. Cheryl's Neighbourhood.
0: That was my, I think, I can't find it anymore, but I do have my first appearance in any sort of media. I think I taped it on cassette because you used to have to, if you want to win prizes, you had to send Claude Crow in Band-Aids or fingernails or toenails. And I managed to win. And they read my name out and I got a Claude Crow towel and a placemat. There's actually an interesting story about... to do with that, another show, Jet Set, that was on that Andrew on Facebook used to watch. I thought you might like this because there was a Sunday morning show he was watching. It was Monday to Friday afternoon. And the Sunday morning, he was sure he was going to win the prize that they drew from a big cement mixer spinning around in the studio. But he didn't think he'd be able to watch because you know what it was up against? His dad's favourite show, Bob Santa Maria's Point of View. But his dad relented and he let him watch because Andrew was so convinced he was going to win this prize and they tuned in and the spinning cement mixer was spinning. And unfortunately, they didn't pull out Andrew's his winning entry. Him and Dad both ended up cranky because he missed his point of view.
1: I'm still in therapy about the episodes of Bob Santa Maria's Point of View that I was subjected to as a child. It used to come on and he would sort of be sort of slightly turned to the side, so one leaning forward over his left shoulder and then just whisper conspiratorial stories about Reds under beds and everything else in between.
0: It was National Civic Council, wasn't it?
1: That's it. It still exists. Still present. Still every week. You can get the magazine, Scott. You should subscribe.
0: There are some on YouTube too. Not many, but there are some on YouTube you can watch.
1: Oh, yes. Different times. Hello, David in Bateman Bay, New South Wales. Scotty Goodings, our TV freak, is with us talking about TV shows we used to race home to watch after school. How are you, David?
2: Good, Francis. How are you going, mate?
1: Well, what was it for you?
2: Loving the show. Skippy. No one's mentioned Skippy yet.
1: Oh, how did we miss?
2: How did we miss? Yeah, that was a bloody stalwart. Also, in the morning, Skippy was in the afternoon. But what show was Kate Sobrano on?
1: Oh,
2: In the 80s. It was around the same time as Cheryl's Neighbourhood.
1: Was it Sweet and Sour? Did she turn out on that, which was a sort of young adult rock? Yeah. Remember the Sweet and Sour?
2: No, I think it was more a morning show, maybe cartoons, but I can't recall. But
1: Cartoon Corner?
2: You could have been Cartoon Corner or something like that. Yeah. That's where I first was introduced to Kate Sobrano.
1: There you go. We do love Skippy. And I think Scott still has all of the, the associated paraphernalia and or merch from Skippy. What did you... What
2: hey,
1: did
2: I
1: you...
2: was

0: Well,
1: Did
0: I
1: you have
0: saw a
1: any,
0: little
1: David?
0: snippet. Yeah, I saw a little snippet on Facebook a little while ago where Skippy ended up in a betting ring at I think it was at Randwick.
1: Yes.
2: Yeah.
0: And he put a punt on a hot favourite, and I'm pretty sure it got up as well. Yeah.
1: Did you have any Skippy merch, David, when you were growing up? Did you have a plate?
0: No, I wasn't. No, I don't remember any of that.
1: Did you have it, Scott, though, didn't you?
2: I still have a block of Skippy soap, which has shrunk and deteriorated quite a bit over 50 years. I think it was an Avon product. I've also got the accompanying bubble bath, but I must have used the bubble bath, but I've still got the soap on a rope, and you can sort of make out Skippy's figure on it.
1: Soap on the rope. There's nothing they wouldn't sell. I did have a Skippy plate and a mug.
0: I do remember the plates, actually, now that you say that. Yeah.
1: Skippy, what a legend. He did incredible things, Skippy. He was capable of almost anything.
0: Yeah, it was a cracking show.
2: Yeah. he pulls the notes out of his pouch and puts the bat on.
0: Yeah, that's right, exactly.
2: And I can't remember the name of the horse, but it might have had a marsupial link.
0: Yeah. Look it up on YouTube. That's hilarious, actually.
1: Great.
0: Yeah.
1: Peter Volandis will take anyone's bets, including kangaroos.
0: For sure. Yeah. All right, lads. Good on you.
1: Thank you, David. A flipper, Heath says, Scott Goodings. Flipper, of course, was on after school that you had to come home to.
2: Flipper, yeah. Ivan Torres. There was also Gentle Ben. I think that's what sort of Skippy came out of, didn't it? Like Ivan Tors did Daktari, and he did Gentle Ben, and he did Flipper.
1: Daktari. That was more Saturday afternoon with Leo the Cross-Eyed Lion.
2: Yeah, in the back of the cage, yeah. But definitely Flipper and Gentle Ben might have been on ABC, yeah, with Clint Howard, yeah.
1: 1-300-800-222 is the number if you want to tell us the program that you used to watch and come home to watch. This one, though, about being able to sneak in a bit of adult television time from Hayden in Gambia in South Australia. I used to have a crush on a woman from a show called Passions, which started at 3 p.m. and went for an hour. High school was at 3:15, let out at home time. We were about 7 km down the road or so, and I'd get about 30 minutes worth of Passions in before the kids' show started. Do you remember Passions, Scott?
2: Yeah, I'm wondering if that was Juliet Mills, because she was in that, and a lot of other, a previous generation would have had a crush on her in Nanny and the Professor.
1: Ah.
2: In her little, the hunting hat she wore.
1: Yes.
2: And the sort of, the poncho suit, very Mary Poppins-ish, yeah. But, yeah, Passions was a weird supernatural soap opera, wasn't it? Yeah.
1: It was. And what about Degrassi High, as Marty's told us on the ABC? Degrassi High was a Canadian sort of school TV drama, wasn't it?
2: Yeah, it's Degrassi Junior High and then Degrassi High and lots of spin-offs. I mean, you were talking before about the 90s and the 80s. The ABC was pretty, the cool place to go. You had flashes in the 70s and then 80s. I reckon in the late 80s, James Valentine was doing the afternoon show.
1: That's right.
2: Yeah, like with Grange Hill and the Mysterious Cities of Gold, which was this, it was a Japanese cartoon about a Spanish kid, seeking El Dorado. And then in the 90s, I reckon they even top it off. Remember they had Vidiot?
1: Yes.
2: The pop culture game show. Yeah, and if you watch episodes of that on YouTube, the ABC had some good, cool prizes. They had I'm not being funny here. They had big boom boxes, for the winners of Vidiot, and they had TVs. It was a very high art production.
1: And didn't my old colleague and friend Michael Tunn host a kids program in the 90s as well that was an after school program?
2: Yeah, he did the afternoon show where he introduced those kind of shows, like you said, Degrassi, and then there was the English kids show set in the school, Grange Hill. And then they they brought us, I think, my favourite cartoon of the 90s, 2000s was Daria. Did you watch Daria?
1: No.
2: Daria's, I think she was a character in Beavis and Butthead. You got to watch Daria. She's very hip, cool, almost a Alanis Morissette kind of character, very grungy and very alternative. Yeah.
1: So
2: you definitely got to see Daria.
1: I need to see Daria. All right, let's take another call. This one from Steve, who wants to talk about his favourite TV show, After School. Hello, Steve.

0: G'day, boys. How you going?
1: Well, well, what was it for you that you raced home to watch?
0: Well, we'd race home, and Gilligan's Island was up there. It was good, but there were some other shows too that we'd get back and watch, like Mr. Ed, and Get Smart was there. McHale's Navy.
1: McHale's Navy used to get a run. That's right. And yeah, Gomer Pyle MC.
0: We only had four channels back then, and Channel O was a bit dodgy on our TV, so it was flicking through the other channels to try and to try and find something. I Dream of Jeannie, of course. This is back in the 70s, so yeah, it was. But even before then, when we started doing Form Five, which is what, year 11 now, we try and get home to watch Bernard King on Pot of Gold.
1: Yes. Oh, yes. Now you're talking some quality Australian viewing. Bernard King, Pot of Gold, and him just tearing strips off young, hopeful entertainers who were just hoping for their big break, and all they would get would be a crushing put down from Bernard King.
2: And if you took the morning off school, you could watch him on King's Kitchen in his cooking show.
1: So just pull a sickie and you can have a double burn a day.
2: You should come over one night for dinner, Francis. I've got actually the it's like a photo album cookbook with King's Kitchen.
1: Oh, what are the select items in that that he would be suggesting that we have a prawn cocktail and maybe a fondue?
2: I cannot mention it. Most of the recipes are quite what you would say blue and risque.
1: What the names
2: very,
1: of them are.
2: Very adult cookbook it is.
1: A bit like a Larry Pickering calendar.
2: No, it's just the language he uses and the terminology he uses. It's I bought it as a young child, you know. Probably shouldn't have.
1: Sounds like fun at Scott's house, doesn't it, Steve, between the soap on the rope, Skippy soap, and the Bernard King cookbook?
0: No, good memories, boys.
1: Thanks, mate. Thanks.
2: It's funny, Francis, because the Dick Emery cookbook, in contrast, is not at all blue.
1: No. That's a miss. Oh, Robert, thanks for giving us a call, Robert. You're with Scott Goodings, a TV freak, and we're talking TV shows that you watch after school when you were a kid. G'day, how are you?
3: Yeah, I'm great. I know I seem all the same and you sound good. And, we used to, Scotty, hi, Scotty, I think your name is, isn't it? We used to have to wag the last session of school to get to it. It was the Three Stooges. Remember that?
1: Oh, yes.
3: I could only remember it in black and white, and we used to have such a laugh, and we'd get home on our push bikes, and I didn't like Mo, Larry, and Shemp that much.
1: No.
3: Mo, Larry, and Curly.
1: That's right. The original Three Stooges, the original and the best.
3: Yeah.
1: It was pretty violent. Like, Mo used to give poor old Larry and Shemp a good going over.
3: You're not wrong. Yeah, that's where they used to pluck his nose out and his and that sort of thing. And the way the Curly used to put the old hand up in the air, you know, and push him away, sort of thing, or push his forehead up in the air or whatever. Yeah, it was rather violent, but it was damn funny.
1: And it was the 1970s, and that's what passed for entertainment. Good on you, Robert.
3: All right, thanks for speaking to me. I'll see you later.
1: Thanks a lot. And thank you, Scott. We could go on for ages doing this, but we really should call it in for now. But Fireball XL5 is one that that Bruce suggested. That was a great program, made by the same people who did the Thunderbirds. Is that right?
2: Oh, yeah, it would have been. Yeah, Gerry Anderson, yeah.
1: Excellent.
2: I like being educated. Narelle on the Facebook page actually mentions she used to come home and listen to radio and the Argonauts Club on the ABC. And I never knew that one of the characters in that produced one of the segments was Jeffrey Smart, the artist.
1: So what was the show?
2: It was the Argonauts Club, and it was ABC Radio Children's Session. So you had the actor John Hewitt read The Muddle-Headed Wombat, she remembers. And, yeah, Jeffrey Smart as Phidias, the arts and painting expert. And another one which Portia mentioned from the 60s, which I've posted a clip from, Cracker Jack, which was like a kids' variety show based on the American one, the English one, was hosted by Reg Livermore.
1: Wow, there you go.
2: In the 60s. And Portia used to run home and see that on Friday afternoons. And so, yeah, if you knew Reg Livermore, even from our house, but even his theatre career, Yeah, check out that clip I've put on the Facebook page from his 1960, mid-60s ABC Kids show.
1: Let's go, Tel. We've got time for a couple more calls because they're coming in. So let's speak to Aaron in Adelaide here on ABC Radio Overnight. Hello, Aaron.
4: Hi, how are you going?
1: Well, what was the TV show that you used to make an effort to get to see?
4: Well, there was two. There was both of them had my first crush in them, actually. And the Australian one was Nadine Garner in Henderson Kids.
1: Yes, Henderson Kids, oh, yeah. Yes.
4: Yes, and the other one was Punky Brewster.
1: Punky Brewster?
4: Yeah, and then years later I actually found out when I looked it up that the lead actress in Punky Brewster, Solel Moonfry, and I have the exact same birth date, which is today, 50 years ago.
1: Oh, wow, happy birthday to you and to Punky Brewster.
4: Yeah, to me and to Punky Brewster, and also myself, Melissa George from Home and Away. She played Gypsy. She's also 50 years old today.
1: Well, there you go. Happy big 50th birthday party all around there, Scott.
2: You have to celebrate by watching the Punky Brewster cartoon.
1: Yes, you do. Terry, our last caller in Maryborough in Queensland on ABC Radio Overnights. How are you, Terry?
5: I'm good, mate. I was just listening to you fellas and reminiscing. They're very good. But the thought came into my mind when I was a kid, about 15, I suppose. We all had the hots for this girl in an American show. Her name was Annette Funicello. Hmm. You ever heard of her?
2: Yeah, Mickey Mouse Club.
5: Was that it? The Mickey Mouse Club.
1: There you go.
2: And she was in when she was in films, wasn't she? The beach films as well in the 60s.
1: There you go. So the Mickey Mouse Club was your go-go, Terry.
5: That's what it was, yeah. We used to all line up and we'd be goggling. There'd be no talk. We'd be all just staring. Ogling.
1: Oh, Terry. Good man. Thank you for your call. And we must mention before we go, Scott, and this is right, Hayden's absolutely right, the late Bill Oddie would be turning in his grave if we didn't mention the goodies.
2: The goodies and Monkey and Kenny Everett, the old ABC staples, yeah.
1: All the classics. Good on you, Scott. It's been a lot of fun. We could do hours at this point. We really should move on. Thanks for talking to us. We'll catch you again in a couple of weeks.
2: All right. Thanks, Francis. See ya.
1: Scott Goodings, the TV freak, always happy to talk to you about television and take your calls. And we'll do that again in a couple of weeks' time. It's ABC Radio Overnights. Coming up soon, we'll go to the States. Brian Curtis is our friend in Connecticut. He is the editor of online news service called The Ringer and the host of a podcast called The Press Box. He's going to talk to us about what's been happening stateside.
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0: ABC Radio Overnights, Francis Leach with you on this Thursday morning, wherever you are around Australia. Hope it's been a good morning so far. Now, you know, this week I've been introducing you to my friends all over the world. And today we're heading to Connecticut in the United States, where it's summertime. And Brian Curtis, who is editor-at-large at The Ringer and host of the Press Box podcast, is trying to have a summer holiday, which I am rudely interrupting. G'day, Brian. How are you?
2: Nobody I would want to interrupt my holiday more than you, Francis. It's great to hear your voice.
0: So paint us a picture. We're in wintertime in the southern part of Australia. It's the dry season up north. But what's it like in Connecticut at the moment?
2: A wonderful sort of cool summer is unfolding here. You know, sunny during the day, but not terribly hot. Great time to go jump in the lake, which I have literally done over the last couple of days. And it's pretty dreamy.
0: Excellent. Enjoy it while you can, my friend. Now, let's talk about the politics of the day, though, because there's been a lot going on. We are in primary season ahead of the midterm elections in the United States, and the Democrats have had some crucial results or are about to deliver some crucial results, particularly in some battleground states, as we call them. And there's another sort of Democratic socialist who looks like he's about to be the nominee for a Senate spot, which could determine whether the Democrats can take the Senate at the next midterm elections. Tell us the story.
2: So Michigan is a fascinating battleground state, as you say, just because it has flipped back and forth with the winner of the last several presidential elections. Trump won it twice. Biden won it in between Trump's victories in Michigan. So who would be the Democratic Senate nominee for Michigan? You had Haley Stevens as kind of the centrist, Abdul El-Sayed running to the left. And just moments before we got on the air, the news networks here declared Abdul El-Sayed as the winner of that election by less than one percentage point.
0: Wow. So
2: it's been a long time since we've had a simple election in America where we've all gone to bed at 10 p.m. and said, well, that was easy.
0: We're now hankering for those hanging chads as some sort of nostalgic throwback to the original contested election.
2: Absolutely. I mean, nothing is a simple night, and you almost saw it on the faces of the people on cable television last night. Going, oh my gosh, this is going to take hours and hours to count all these votes. But it's a fascinating election, Francis, because, you know, it's about the fight to win Michigan and take back control of the United States Senate, which the Democrats certainly want to do. It is, on the other hand, also a fight for the direction and identity of the Democratic Party. And then I think you can read that election last night and into the early hours this morning as a preview of the 2028 presidential election as well, and what kind of candidate the Democrats will put forward to try to take back the White House.
0: So Abdul El-Sayed, he is in the same prototype as Mayor Mamdani in New York City, a progressive candidate with some fairly strident views in his past, which Democrats are concerned will maybe be weaponized in an upcoming election. And though he's won the primary, which is mostly determined by Democratic voters, there's a fear, isn't there, among some that he's going to be unelectable once he goes to the general election?
2: Absolutely. The Republicans have a tough candidate named Mike Rogers, who ran for the same seat 2 years ago and very narrowly lost by just 20,000 votes out of 5 million cast in that election. So this is a very, very interesting race for Democrats. And one thing about El-Sayed that's interesting is he's shown no interest in moderating his views. You know, we've seen it before, even with Mamdani, to a point of view where you run a certain way in a Democratic primary and then you move to the center. El-Sayed doesn't seem like he wants to do that, either ideologically or rhetorically. You know, if you listen to him, we were joking about this the other day, it almost sounds at times when he talks about it, his opponents, like he's a professional wrestler talking about the other grappler he's about to take on in the ring. I mean, he just has a very kind of funny way of talking about his opponents, both in his party and outside of his party. So will he moderate is an interesting question. Will he reach out? We know he will to some point because, of course, you have to. But how he's able to do that and how successfully he can do that is a huge question.
0: What have been the big issues in that particular primary battle in Michigan? What have been the dividing line in the Democratic Party between Sayed and his opponent?
2: It really reflects the fault lines in the Democratic Party nationally. I would say on the one hand, certainly Israel and aid to Israel has been a huge issue in that election. But I think also just this sense of what Democrats can do and what Democrats' ambition should be. You know, El Sayed has come along and said, hey, we need to have Medicare for all, which is meaning sort of national health insurance, which the United States has not quite gotten to despite the efforts of Barack Obama several years ago. You know, that is about a specific policy, but it's also about Democrats just broadening their horizons and not being, you know, satisfied with very simple wins when they get power. You know, he's essentially saying, hey, if we get power back, if we win both chambers of Congress and then win the presidency in 2028, we need to really go for this. And to me, that's as much about this is about as anything here in the second Trump term, is Democrats more and more want people that are fighters. They want people that are taking the fight to Trump, but they also want people who have ideas that go outside the norm.
0: Because he's not an outlier. There have been other contests in this primary season and ahead of the midterms where these candidates who are either members of the Democratic Socialist of America or are more progressive than traditional establishment Democrats are winning ballots.
2: Absolutely. And then on the other hand, and this is funny, Francis, you have what we might call normie Democrats, you know, just the people that could have been members of the party in, you know, 2026 or 1976 who are running in places like North Carolina and Ohio and Alaska. And for the Democrats to take back the Senate, they not only have to have the most progressive members of the party win their elections, but they have to have those normie Democrats win as well.
0: So a big tent, a broad church, as we say here in Australia. Brian Curtis is with us. He is editor at large with The Ringer. And you should check out his fantastic podcast called The Press Box, which you can find on all your favourite podcast apps and platforms. What's on the Press Box this week?
2: Well, we just got finished recording about Michigan, actually, and then we did a fun episode on Monday about magazines. You know, I know you're a big reader like I am, and I grew up in this age of magazines, and they're sort of, you know, that age is sort of drifting away a little bit. And so we kind of look back at that age and what we lose when we lose magazines from this world.
0: I was just talking to a friend about this very thing the other day, about how I miss the golden age of like Q magazine and Mojo magazine. I mean, they're sort of like dad rock magazines that I loved. And even Rolling Stone in its absolute pomp. I used to devour that or hang around for the New Musical Express from the UK, which as a teenager was like a rock and roll punk rock Bible that I had to read before I listened to anything on it. I miss the anticipation of receiving the magazine and then just devouring every single word.
2: And I think what we miss, right, is the specific articles that were in those magazines, the covers and the photographs, but also the way the news cycle was slower.
0: Yes.
2: you could actually wait for something to come once a week or once a month, instead of everything pelting you every second of the day.
0: And long-form reading and long-form writing. I mean, there is still a space for long-form writing, isn't there? But it's a lot harder to find.
2: It's just so hard to find. And it's, again, you're dealing with an audience that just has so many things pulling for their attention. And I understand, you know, I'm a writer first and a podcaster second, but, you know, I don't blame anybody if they say, oh, you know, I just want to put some headphones in my ears and listen to something and have fun. And, you know, why am I reading this long thing? It's hard to convince them.
0: Brian, before we let you go, a couple of other things we can talk about. The reflecting pool in Washington should be a beautiful unifying monument to the American idea, but it's become a battleground like everything else seems to be at the moment. And Donald Trump has been suggesting it's been damaged by vandals, but his attorney or his prosecutor in that part of the United States, Jeanine Pirro, people know her from Fox News. She's come out this week and contradicted the president because they arrested a gentleman, an American Olympian, for vandalism, and she's dropped the charges, which has contradicted her president, and that's put her right in the deep end of the pool, Brian.
2: The deep end of a very shallow pool, absolutely. The Olympian you referred to was a former Olympic canoeist, which just gives this the ring of, you know, a farce that was written rather than something that's actually happening in Washington. In fact, it is actually happening. And as you know very well, Trump has chosen the people to serve in his second administration that are loyalists. He's not interested in people that, you know, give some sheen of respectability because they have a long career in legal matters of foreign policy. He wants loyalists. So when Jeanine Pirro came out and said, actually, it wasn't the canoeist who was responsible for this, we're dropping the charges, it was the shoddy remodeling that the president himself directed because he wanted to get it done before America's 250th birthday, Trump got very angry, and then he summoned Pirro to the White House on Monday. I always like a good summoning, and had it out with her. And you know, as you mentioned, Pirro was a Fox News person. So really, I think the president missed a huge chance to televise this. You know, this guy, forget the Ultimate Fighting Championship on the White House lawn. This confrontation should have been put on television for all of us to enjoy.
0: So the reflecting pool has become this thing that it has, it sort of is a microcosm of everything that's happening in this particular administration, isn't it? The president makes a unilateral decision. He hires somebody without a contested contract so that it doesn't go to tender. It's done on public money. It falls apart. He blames someone else.
2: Absolutely. And don't forget remodeling, which has just been a generally large subject and a strangely large subject of the president's second term, right? Remodeling the White House and remodeling the reflecting pool and, even remodeling Air Force One, if you want to count that one too. I mean, that's just, it's a very, very strange story. And it's one of these, I always think with Trump stories, 20 years from now, 30 years from now, when people are reading about this, if in fact we're all still reading these long form articles, who will believe all these things? Who will believe these individual details? And this is certainly one of those pieces.
0: People will be coming to us and asking us, did this really happen? And we'll have to say yes. Brian, before we go, your two kids are enjoying summer in Connecticut. And are you still able to enjoy a good outdoorsy summer in the United States if you're a little person? Like, for instance, if Stand By Me is one of my all-time favorite sort of teen coming-of-age films, can you still have a Stand By Me experience as a young kid in the United States in summertime?
2: Well, I don't know about you, Francis, as a dad, but I do not encourage my kids to play on railroad tracks.
0: Oh, there is that.
2: But absolutely you can. I think simple pleasures, and we've been into, encouraging him to, go to the lake, get in a canoe, to mention canoes again, get in a kayak. And also, speaking of simple pleasures, just to read books. You hear so much stuff about the end of reading and the death of reading. And I think if you put a book in a kid's hand and say, here, everything you possibly want is contained in here. They will read it, and they've had a lovely time doing it that summer.
0: Excellent. Well, long may it last, my friend. Great to chat. We'll catch you in a couple of weeks when you're back in Los Angeles, but we really appreciate you spending a bit of time on your holiday with us here on ABC Radio Overnights. Brian Curtis there, our friend in Connecticut, talking to us on the line there about what's been happening in the United States. 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
4: Scientists have recently discovered that dad brain is a thing. 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

70s superstars together, Susie Quattro and Chris Norman, who sang with the band Smokey in their huge hit as a duet. Stumbling In. Francis Leach with you. Coming up after the latest from the ABC Newsroom, Chris Cipone, the aviation writer from the Nine newspapers, is going to join us. He's going to talk to us about the decision by Jetstar to start charging people for overhead baggage. We'll take your calls as well on that. Nothing's for free anymore, is it? Not even the space above our heads. Before the news, though, I love this track from a band called The Farm from the mid-90s out of Liverpool in the UK. It's called All Together Now here on ABC Radio Overnights.

0: a mid-90s moment from a band from Liverpool in the UK called The Farm, and all together now here on ABC Radio Overnight. It's Francis Leach with you. As I said, Chris Sapani from the Nine Newspapers, aviation writer, talking to us after the news in our open line as well about Jetstar's controversial decision to start charging you for the overhead baggage compartment on their planes. It has always been a bit of a mess trying to get a spot on the overhead baggage compartment, but is charging you the way to fix that? We'll take your calls on the open line in just a moment. But first, it's the latest from the ABC Newsroom.
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0: Good morning, Tim Wharton with ABC News. Lebanon's health ministry says an Israeli strike on the southern town of Tin Benin has killed at least one person and wounded a dozen others. Nick Parmeter reports.
1: The Israeli military says it's targeted Hezbollah in southern Lebanon, responding to what it claims is a ceasefire violation by the Iran-backed group. It comes a day after the latest round of US-brokered talks between Israel and the Lebanese government in Rome. In an earlier statement, Israel had issued one of its unilateral evacuation warnings targeting the village of Mansouri, about 25 kilometres from Tibnin, saying it would act against Hezbollah in the area. It was the first online warning by the military for Lebanon in more than a month. Lebanon's government and Israel agreed on a US-backed security arrangement in June, although Hezbollah was not party to those talks.
0: American progressive pro-Palestinian Democrat Abdul El-Sayed has narrowly defeated his well-backed opponent in a primary election for the party's Senate candidate in Michigan at midterm elections. Mr. El-Sayed, who ran on addressing a cost-of-living crisis and opposition to the Iran war, was critical of opponent Haley Stevens for taking tens of millions of dollars in donations from AIPAC, America's pro-Israel lobby. Addressing supporters, Mr. El-Sayed has called for unity among Democrats in order to win a crucial Senate seat.
2: As bitter and as divisive and as cynical as the campaign against us might have been, I want us to realize that there is so much more that unites us now. Because the campaign that Mike Rogers and Donald Trump and their GOP MAGA allies are launching is already more bitter.
0: Bangladesh's exiled former Prime Minister Sheikh Hasina has pledged to return home in her first public media address since fleeing in the wake of protests. Her comments came virtually at a conference in New Delhi, 2 years to the day after she fled Dhaka and youth-led protests against her rule. The 78-year-old was sentenced to death in absentia by Bangladesh's War Crimes Court last year for her role in the deadly crackdown, which she denies. She says she wants her Awami League political party restored and has declared she's ready to return.
3: I cannot stay away while my beloved countrymen are suffering. I know I may be detained, I may be sent to prison. They may try to enforce verdicts issued in fabricated cases.
0: Gambling reform advocate Tim Costello says the federal government has no choice but to strengthen its gambling advertising laws after the coalition announced they could not support them in their current form. The laws cannot pass the Senate as they are after the coalition announced a lack of action on inducements and an absence of strict limits on online gambling ads meant they could not support them. Reverend Costello says Labor must now listen to the crossbench and to party members who want stronger advertising restrictions.
4: Unions and Labor branches are speaking up and saying, we can't believe that you are literally giving a free kick to sports betting companies, vested interests like AFL and NRL. So Labor will have their house burning down if they walk away from this.
0: An Australian astrophysicist says it's important that the moon's surface is protected after a piece of one of Elon Musk's SpaceX rockets is believed to have crashed on the lunar surface. A stray piece of a SpaceX rocket is believed to have crashed into the moon, travelling at 8,000 kilometres an hour. Astrophysicist Dr. Sarah Webb says while the incident will bring a number of scientific findings, the moon also has a history worth preserving.
5: We have a heritage on the moon that we need to protect. It's also, it's nobody's moon to litter and to pollute. And we know that all too well here in Australia, of course, with our First Nations people, this is part of Sky Country as well. So it's got many deep connections across the globe.
0: Former Football Australia Chief Executive David Gallop says FIFA President Gianni Infantino

0: Martino is now under growing pressure to keep his job following his failed World Cup privatisation plan. Several major football confederations and national federations have withdrawn their support for the FIFA president, while Football Australia has not yet declared its position on the president's leadership. As a FIFA crisis meeting gets underway in Morocco, Mr. Galloway, who was Football Federation Australia's CEO from 2012 to 2019, says the world soccer boss has a lot of work to do to regain the trust of the football world.
1: There was a bit of a stench around FIFA, and Johnny came in with a pitch of transparency, accountability, consultation and putting football first. And I think it's fair to say this proposal, albeit backflipped on, has blotted his copybook in respect of what people expected from him and from his presidency.
0: You're up to date with the latest in ABC News. I'm Tim Wharton.
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3: The weather forecast for the capital for Thursday, the 6th day of August. Some frost and patchy fog, then a partly cloudy day with a top of 14 degrees. On Friday, frost, mostly sunny, a top of 16. A similar picture on Saturday. Rain is forecast on Sunday with a top of 14. 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
5: Good morning. Hope you're well. Look at the time across the country. It's 6 minutes past four in the eastern states. It's 24 to four in South Australia and the Northern Territory, and 6 past 2 in Western Australia. Time for the open line, and our number is 1-300-800-222, 1-300-800-222. Anything you want to talk about that you've been discussing with your mates or with your family that you want to bring to the table with us here this morning, we'd love to hear from you, and also via the SMS as well. 0437 774 774. So send those messages through there. One of the things we will be talking about is the decision by Jetstar to start charging people for carry-on baggage for using the overhead locker. Now, they are going to allow you to bring one bag on that you can put underneath the seat in front of you. But previously, the rule was you could bring two, which was one over the top and one between your feet. But they've decided it's time now to charge for that, which is an added cost that's going to be landed in your back pocket when it comes into effect. The airline is saying it's for the right reasons, that it's trying to help planes board quickly and to look after staff. And most people who are actually paying for the privilege of it are not going to be happy about it at all. And we're going to talk to Chris Cipone from the Nine newspapers, The Age and the Sydney Morning Herald, who's written about this morning and knows the detail of it. He's going to talk to us, but we want to talk to you as well, not just about the decision, but your travel experiences of getting on and off planes in Australia and how difficult that can be, and you know, the sort of the tension that comes with queuing up with someone in front of you who's got four bags and you're thinking, oh no, I'm not going to be able to get my bag on, and it becomes rather unseemly. So I'd love to hear from you about that. 1-300-800-222. There are some people that do support this idea, and one of them is Terry O'Toole, Federal Secretary of the Flight Attendants Association, who was speaking on ABC Radio in Melbourne's Drive program with Charlie Pickering today about why the flight attendants do support this move.
6: If everyone brings a wheelie bag, not everyone's going to get it in the overhead locker. Then what happens is, as the flight fills and fills and fills, towards the end, you got all these lockers in the aisle, all these bags in the aisle, no locker space, have to be dragged off, put in the hold of the aircraft, all delaying the flight. So is this a good thing? If people comply, it would probably be a good thing.
5: Terry O'Toole there from the Flight Attendants Association saying it just gets too hard for the people that work in airlines and on planes trying to deal with everybody bringing too much stuff on board. 1-300-800-222 is the number for us to have a chat if you want to give us a call. And we'll talk to Chris Cipone from the Nine newspapers in just a moment. Here's a song about flying away from the Hoodoo Gurus.
7: Estimated time of arrival, 9:30 a.m.

0: I don't think Dave and Brad from the Gurus will be able to fit their guitars in the overhead locker without having to pay the Gurus. National treasures and 1,000 miles away here on ABC Radio Overnight. So we're taking your calls 1-300-800-222 or 0437-774-774 on the open line. We're talking about the decision by Jetstar to put a fee on putting your bag in the overhead locker and whether that's something that, you know, is going to stop you from travelling. Or I'd also want to hear from you if you've been in that situation, been caught on a plane and everyone's filled up the overhead baggage bins and you've just got to hand your bag over or, you know, squeeze your way back down the back of the plane to find a spot and just been caught in that jam of everyone carrying too much on board to stuff into the bins above your head. Give us a call, 1-300-800-222 or 0437-774-774. Let's catch up with Chris Cipone from the Nine newspapers to talk about this decision.
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0: ABC Radio Overnight's Francis Leach with you now. Many of us have flown in aircraft where we're standing in the queue to get on board the plane that's going to take us where we need to go, and we start to get anxious because we look around and everybody's got like a gazillion bags, and it feels like people haven't read the notice that maybe you should check some of your luggage in. And the overhead locker bin becomes a war zone and it's an unpleasant experience, particularly if you're last on and your bag's at one end of the plane and you're at the other. So what happens when an airline goes, well, if you're going to do that from now on, you're going to have to pay for it. And that's exactly what Jetstar has done. Is it for economic reasons? Possibly, but it also means that maybe that person that has four bags trying to squeeze them on your next flight won't be doing it. Chris Cipone is the aviation writer at The Age newspaper, Sydney Morning Herald, Nine newspapers, and he joins us here on Overnights to discuss this. Because, Chris, welcome to the program. There's been a lot of blowback for Jetstar for making this decision.
2: No, that's right. That's right. It's quite controversial. I mean, this means that people basically, in order to have, priority access to those overhead bins, they're going to have to pay for that. So it's no longer just the pure, you know, hunger games of who can get there first. Instead, it's those who have the money that get to go to the front of the queue.
0: How much are they going to charge people for the privilege of carrying their bags on board?
2: Well, it's interesting. They have given sort of, I mean, this is very much in keeping with the way pricing goes these days. They've given indications of maybe a $25 fee on a one-way flight from Launceston to Sydney. Internationally, they're looking at something around 50. Whoa. But, you know, these are just prices for now. This could change over time as fares go up and down.
0: That's a lot of money for something that used to be for free. Is it purely, once again, one of these budget airlines trying to find ways to increase their margin? I mean, the cynic in me says this is an absolute goldmine because people do not want to be waiting at the baggage carousel to collect their stuff. They find that very frustrating. So a lot of people are just going to fold in and go, well, damn, I'll pay the money and grumble, but I'll pay anyway.
2: That's right. It's, in a way, it's like, it's pure capitalism. I mean, they identify the thing that people need and then they just break it off from the larger product and, you know, make it something that you pay for specifically. I mean, I think that, you know, the airlines are all in this battle to maintain margin, especially as the fuel prices are so high. So I think Jetstar is doing that to a certain degree. But the other factor here is if you get people, you know, used to the system, it kind of creates a way for the passengers to board more quickly, and that can have a follow-on effect for how quickly these planes are turned around. And I think that is probably one of the motives for Jetstar as well, because it just allows them to speed up this process. The people who are going to pay will

0: it on first. They'll have their bags. They'll have the priority to get those bags up in those bins. And then everybody else who has much less to carry are going to slot in afterwards.
1: Chris Sapani's with us, aviation writer with Nine Newspapers, The Age and Sydney Morning Herald. And love to hear your calls as well. 1-300-800-222 or 0437-774-774 for your SMS. What's it been like? What's your experience of the, as Chris described it, the Hunger Games of trying to get on a flight with your overhead baggage bin being full with other people's stuff and you're not being able to get any space? Give us a call. Tell us what that's been like for you. So, Chris, this is something that's broken over the last 24 hours. The reaction has been pretty fierce, I'd imagine. You've heard from a lot of people.
0: Yes, yes. I mean, I think people feel like it's just one more cost that's being added on to the most affordable type of travel, which is the low-cost fares. So I think that that hurts. I think also in the past, the past half year, because of what's going on overseas with the conflict, and the cost of living crisis, there's been an uptick in travel to places that Jetstar goes. So, into Southeast Asia, to Bali, to Fiji. And so that's going to affect people that are making these trips. Suddenly they're going to have to think about this extra cost. So I think people felt it, very strongly. And I think, to be honest, I think the airline was probably prepared for this. They know that this is going to be unpopular. And no matter how they spin it in terms of, oh, now it's going to be more efficient and this is what consumers want or this is what passengers want, it's actually just it's another charge. So I think it's been pretty unwelcome. But these are the realities of low cost carriers. They put these charges through to the customers.
1: So it will be that feeling of resentment as you get on board your Jetstar flight with your $25 fee to put your bag over your head where it used to be for free. This is not something new around the world. I mean, Ryanair, the Irish airline, the one of the original cut price airlines, has a very tough regime, doesn't it, when it comes to even bringing a box of tissues on board in your pocket. They want to charge you for that. I mean, they are at the extreme end of things, aren't they?
0: That's right. And they almost revel in it in a way, because they know that it can be upsetting to customers and people have bad experiences, and it can be very almost petty. Then they get on social media and sort of highlight some of these cases, sort of making it very clear that they know that that's the reputation that they have, that's the level of service that they provide. But it sort of broadcasts that out. If you want to go cheap, and they do a pretty good business, if you want to go cheap for

0: You would have seen people getting on planes, doing their best to sort of get their entire life's possessions in the overhead bins. You must have seen some extraordinary things, given the number of flights you've taken over the years.
1: Yeah, I mean, I think we've all been there. And some of the, you know, when you're flying economy, you see, I don't know, you see people, you know, they resort to almost this survivalist mentality in some cases, and people can be quite, you know, quite emotional about what they see as their space in that overhead bin. So yes, I've seen, yeah, there's a strange science to it. You know, you've got your willy bag, you're going down that narrow aisle, you're trying to get in or out of the plane, it gets stuck, you have to pivot it. There's people that are, you know, breathing in, holding in their breath to try to make room for you to get by. So, you know, it's never a comfortable thing. And the thing is, I think what makes it sort of more triggering for people is that you do have that, you know, that segmenting of the different, the fares and the classes. So you have to walk past the people in business class, or walk past first class. You see how they're luxuriating there. And then you get into your little corner back in economy. And it's, you know, I think it does bother people because it's almost emblematic, you know, of just the general inequality that everybody's thinking about these days.
0: Does this give a point of difference to the traditional airlines, the traditional carriers like Qantas to say, hey, we're not charging you? Or will they follow suit now that somebody's been brave enough to do it?
1: I don't know. I mean, I think that the way that Qantas is positioned with Jetstar, which it owns, Qantas remains the premium airline. So I think it would be probably unlikely for them to do this in the near term, at least, because they occupy that position where if you pay for the, you know, the full price, you get the benefit. And it's sort of, I mean, if you recall, flying used to be this way sort of across the board. I mean, I think if you look back, you know, even economy flying would seem almost like first class or, you know, business class now, in terms of, you know, you ordered your ticket, but then you didn't get ticketed till later. You had time to change your mind. There weren't penalties. The planes, you know, decades ago weren't even as full. You know, it's really the low cost carrier, you know, the invention of the low cost carriers about 25 years ago that, you know, gave us the moment where we started to see planes that were really full, 85%, you know, seats taken up or more. But, you know, going back before that, it wasn't uncommon to be on planes that were 60% full. And these were back when airlines were, you know, national airlines were supported by the state. So, I think that it's just this general drift of, you know, flying has become much more democratized, but in the process, it's become, you know, much scabbier, I think, for a lot of, you know, for a lot of experiences that people have.
0: Yeah, it's a Greyhound bus with wings mostly these days. Chris Sabani's with us talking aviation. Chris, speaking of the aviation and maybe a more luxurious or a more impressive way to fly, Boeing is about to release the 737 MAX 7 here in Australia, which is a long-haul aircraft. And the idea now of being able to fly from somewhere like Melbourne or Sydney to London or New York in one hop rather than having to get off and change is getting closer and closer to being a reality.
1: Yes, I mean, we're talking about the Project Sunrise, the A350?
0: That's the current aircraft, isn't it? Did that land in Australia just recently after a long-haul flight?
1: Yes. So that's the Airbus A350, and then it's a special variant called the 1000 ULR, so ultra long range. And yes, it did this sort of record setting. It's not official yet, but it's unofficially a record setting trip that came directly from Toulouse, France, where the factory is for Airbus, down to Melbourne, and then it went and it turned around and did the trip back. So it went back up over the Pacific, over North America, and then down into Europe, into France. That trip went 24 hours and 24 minutes. And it's just incredibly, you know, remarkable timing. And it really sort of pushed out the boundaries of how far these planes can go. And this is going to be the centerpiece of Qantas's new Project Sunrise, it's called, which will allow this sort of point-to-point flying connecting Sydney to London nonstop or Sydney to New York nonstop. Those are the first routes that they've announced, or the first one that they've announced is just to London. And this is a new thing. I mean, it is kind of exciting in that it's been a while since we've seen that real, you know, extension of range for commercial flight. I mean, this is something that if you grew up with the 747, this was sort of established at that time. But now this is taking it the next step. So it's going to be, you know, it'll be an interesting consumer option for a lot of people who want to make that trip. And potentially it's become more attractive given what's happened with the flights through the Middle East and some parts of Eastern Europe.
0: It sure is. And just to finish, how do they do it? I mean, is it flying at a different altitude?

0: is the mechanics and the technology allowing longer flights. What's been the breakthrough?
1: Well, with the modified plane, they've got this new 20,000 liter fuel tank, which adds to the range there. But what they've also done is taken out some of the seats so that it's not so dense and it's not so heavy, which allows it to fly longer. And then adding to that, they're using special sort of navigational tools to really harness the best route, depending on the weather and the environment of that time, of that period. So these flights will go, when they go, say, from Sydney to London, they will depend very much, the route that they take will depend very much on what the winds are doing at that time and that time of the year. So one flight on one day could leave and go up sort of over the, you know, Eurasian landmass, sort of the traditional way to London, the kangaroo route, if you will. But the next day, the same flight could go the other way across the Pacific and then up over North America. So they are using a lot of sort of higher computing power to figure out the best navigation. And then they've got this specially sort of refitted A350 that can go this long haul. So it is a very interesting sort of, aviation, effort to make this happen. But it looks like the pieces are coming together. They're continuing with the testing. And it's something, that it will be actually genuinely new in global aviation.
0: Amazing. And I bet with less seats on board, there'll be less fights over who can put their bags in the baggage bin above their head. Good on you, Chris. Well, good to talk to you.
1: Thanks, Ben.
0: Chris Cipone there, the aviation writer with the Nine newspapers, Sydney Morning Herald and The Age. And we want your calls, 1-300-800-222 or 0437-774-774. Have you had that experience on board, trying to get on board an airplane where the bins have been full and you get caught out and your stuff gets put underneath, or you have a bit of a barney with someone on the plane because they've brought five bags and you brought one and you can't get a spot? Give us a call, 1-300-800-222 on the open line here on ABC Radio Overnights.
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0: And your SMS messages too, 0437-774-774. This one is one that should be considered. This is from Laurie. Hi, Francis. Just wanted to mention that as a moderately tall person, I need the space under the seat in front of me for my feet. So does that mean even if I only take a small backpack, I have to pay for that to go in the overhead bin? And pay for luggage in the hold as well. They should never have allowed those large carry-on bags in the first place. And that's a sentiment that's shared by somebody else who's texted through as well. Why do the airlines allow people to bring oversized bags on board? They do not enforce bag regulations for some reason, so here we are. And Di is in Brunswick, and Di says via the SMS, you can send yours through to 0437-774-774. I'm just back from Europe, Di says. Paying for luggage you bring on board is the norm with some of those carriers there. Okay, well, it's something that we're going to have to get used to if we're going to fly with some of our airlines here in Australia as well. 1-300-800-222 is the number. Maggie is in Albany, beautiful Albany in southwest Western Australia. Good morning, Maggie.
3: Good morning. Look, this topic was discussed on ABC Perth this morning, and a member of the flight attendants crew rang in and reminded us that the cabin crew often have to help the passengers load their luggage in the overhead lockers because they're so heavy, or they're having trouble fitting all the luggage in.
0: Yeah.
3: And some of the luggage has in the past been offloaded and put in the hold, which delays the flight, and then the pilot loses his place in the queue for takeoff, and that further delays the flight, and people getting connecting flights at the destination get irritated.
0: Yeah, you're absolutely right, Maggie. The thing, we had Terry O'Toole from the Flight Attendants Association, and we played a bit of that just before, saying exactly that it is an issue. And in the end, isn't it, Maggie, it's more about our behaviour as passengers and our lack of empathy for others, that we want to make sure that we get where we need to go with our stuff. We're the ones causing the problem.
3: And the other problem is that in case of turbulence, all the passengers are belted, hopefully, wearing their seat belts, but the luggage upstairs in the lockers is not anchored, and there could often possibly locker latches can come open and the luggage landing on a passenger.
0: No, we don't want that. Thank you for your call.

0: Maggie, I really appreciate it. Let's speak with Jane, who wants to talk about this issue on the open line. You can too. 1300 800 222 is our number. Good morning, Jane. Welcome to ABC Overnights.
1: Oh, good morning. I wanted to raise the issue of the other end of the checking in process. With more bags to be checked in if people don't take them on board, Jetstar better fix their check-in process. The last time I flew Jetstar, and it will be the last time I ever fly Jetstar, the lines were wrapped around those dividers for miles, and I missed my flight because their check-in process is so hopeless, and it was 5 hours to the next flight, and so they have to think about, are they going to improve that process when they're going to be adding to the problem of more people checking bags?
0: Yep, fair enough, Jane. That's well made. Point well made. Thank you for talking to us, and we appreciate your call.
1: Okay.
0: 1-300-800-222 is our number. It's a mixed bag. People do feel differently about it. This is an SMS that's come through. Hi, Francis. This is from Jenny in Southport. I love Jetstar's decision. Always check my larger bag and take a carry-on tote that fits under the seat. I'm often appalled by how much stuff people jam into the overhead lockers and the hold-ups while everyone's behind waits for them to pack their stuff overhead and unpack again on arrival so they don't have to pay for checked luggage. So simple when you can walk on with one bag that goes under the seat in front of you and pick it up and walk off when you arrive. That's from Jen in Southport. And this is another SMS from Ingrid in Surry Hills. Francis, I travel regularly with Jetstar between Sydney and Hamilton, New Zealand, which is a new service and means we are only 30 minutes from our place in the country and we only travel with hand luggage. I think it's a great idea. Jetstar loads incredibly efficiently and this will help even more to depart on time. That's from Ingrid, who thinks that's the way it works. The question is whether that's their motive, the cost, because if everyone continues to pay, what's the limit on that? So, yeah, I guess people are right to be cynical a little bit about the motive for the airline in making this decision. I think that maybe the issues raised make a lot of sense in terms of efficiencies, but it does make us think about why they really are doing this. This one also coming through from Marianne from Newcastle. Hi, Francis. As a full-time wheelchair user, I'm first on and last off, so people with ridiculous amounts of carry-on particularly inconvenience me. The things we don't think about when we're getting on a plane and trying to fit our stuff in the bins over our head. As we speak to Alan, who's given us a call, who works for an airline. G'day, Alan. How are you going?
2: Good morning. How are you today?
0: Yeah, I'm well. I'm just interested in your take because you work in the industry.
2: Yeah, look, I quite often do travel, like personal travel. When we get on the planes, carry-on luggage is expanded, the bags are bigger now, and also people don't take one bag. It's multiple bags they take into the cabin where some of these should be checked rather than taken in there. And that seems to be more of an issue because you've got one in the overhead locker and then you've got some on the floor as well.
0: It gets messy. Has there been a case that, you know, airlines have talked about baggage limits on carry-on, but there's been a lack of enforcement before people even get to the gate to check their luggage in and say, sorry, you can't take two bags, check that now because you've gone over the limit?
2: Well, you used to have a little square box thing where you had to sit your bag inside that and that was the size limit to go on the plane, but that's kind of disappeared now.
0: Yeah, it has. And now we are where we are. Good to talk, mate. Thanks for calling us.
2: Thank you. Have a good day.
0: You too. Let's speak with Jane in Darlinghurst in Sydney. Good morning, Jane. Welcome to Overnights.
3: Hi. Thank you so much, Francis. Welcome.
0: Thank you.
3: To you. Look, the bottom line is that everyone takes away too much stuff.
0: Yep. How do you travel, Jane? What's your approach?
3: Oh, if I was going away for a week, I'd take a tiny backpack with maybe two changes of clothes in the backpack.
0: Yep.
3: And one change of shoes. I've got relatives who come every year from the States, and that's how they travel.
0: We need to learn how to pack better and travel lighter.
3: Yeah, it's crazy.
0: I must plead guilty to that, Jane. I really do need to learn how to travel lighter.
3: Yeah. It's just such fun when you travel and you've got such a little amount of stuff with you.

0: it's just really sense of freedom.
1: Indeed it is. Good on you, Jane. I'll make sure I carry enough underpants and socks to get me through and just a couple of shirts and a pair of pants.
0: That's enough. That's all you need.
1: Thanks, mate. Good to talk. Bye. Talk soon. We might wind this up now with Sam in Thomastown. He wants to talk about something we talked about earlier today on the program about magazines. And we spoke with Brian Curtis, our friend from The Ringer and the Press Box podcast, about magazines and whether they're still out there for us to read. Hello, Sam.
2: Yeah, good morning, Frank. It's very interesting you mentioned before. I reckon that the influence of Rolling Stone magazine on popular culture the last 50 years, like you mentioned that you used to wait for, you know, to get the next copy, like, you know, because it gave genesis to a lot of the great writers. Like, I remember Tom Wolfe's Bonfire of the Vanities. It was serialised monthly, right? You'd wait for the next issue, right? Like the famous John Lennon cover by Annie Leibovitz. I've seen her whole career, right? And sort of then there's the reporters that were covering, like, war scenes, like Michael Herr, who wrote the book Dispatches, right? Him and Joe Esterhaus, they did the screenplay for Apocalypse Now.
1: Yep.
2: Then they chased Sean Flynn, right? Errol Flynn's son, into the jungles of New Guinea, because he was a photographer and he was chasing a story on cannibalism, right? And something, I don't know, dubious happened to him, you know, at the end, right? Then there's the Paddy Hearst kidnapping, the SLA, gave birth to.
1: So much, Sam. Is there so much great long-form journalism that was part of that magazine? And still, too, thanks for your call, but still to today, I think Rolling Stone still does good long-form journalism and writing, but it's online now. So they've done a lot of political reporting in the last 10 years as well, but it's not the same as a magazine, Sam.
2: Yeah, but also because, you know, it was Hunter S. Thompson early, like P.J. O'Rourke.
1: Yep.
2: What's his name? Cameron Crowe, right? Almost famous. And he did Jerry Maguire, right? And also there was Mikhail Gilmore, it was Gary Gilmore's brother, did the interview for us. And he wrote the subsequent book, The Executioner's Song.
1: No, that was Norman Mailer. Norman Mailer wrote The Executioner's Song. I know, because I read that book twice. It was chilling, absolutely chilling. But great, Jenna. And I think Mailer also wrote for Rolling Stone too. Good on you, Sam. Thanks for your call. Thanks to everyone who called the open line. Thursday morning, ABC Radio Overnights. Francis Leach with you in a moment. Anthony Clann's going to join us from the Klaxon with the news of the day and the big issues that have been happening in Australian politics. But first, this is John Waite.

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2: 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On Friday, Arvo's crafty listeners will crochet granny squares in the green room and CWA will turn them into blankets for roundabout Canberra. Can we get to the record 400? Scones on us.
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0: Good morning to you. Hope you're having a good morning. And thanks for all your messages coming through from Ro. I travelled 5 weeks through to London, two pairs of pants and Intaglio with one small carry-on, and it was enough. See, I can't do that. I'm a bit of a... I've got to have clothing choices. I've got to. Sue me. I like to have a different shirt every day. Maybe I need to change. Just have a T-shirt I can turn inside out for a week at a time. You must have good, you must have really, really industrial strength deodorant, Ro, to get away with that. Not my style at all. But keep the messages coming through. If you've got a way to travel light that doesn't involve just washing your Reg Grundies in the sink in your hotel room, which, yeah, maybe that's just the way to do it. I don't know. 0437 774 774 is the way you can send your text message through. Anthony Clan joins us. He's a regular on Overnights, award-winning investigative journalist and founder of the online news site The Klaxon. Every Thursday of the first Thursday of the month, to have a look at the big issues across the country. Good morning, Anthony.
3: Morning, Francis.
0: Are you a light traveller? Do you travel light?
3: I do. I try to. I'm getting a bit My luggage is getting a bit bigger in my old age.
0: Well, you have to stop but, being able to pay for it now, so you better trim it down.
3: Well, that's it. That's it. It actually ended up costing you twice as much for luggage. I try to be light travelling if I can, yeah.
0: I need to get better at it. Hey, we're looking at some big issues around the place at the moment. There's a number of inquiries into corruption in both Victoria and New South Wales. Let's start in New South Wales, where the New South Wales Reformers, which, you know, it sounds like an organisation that's there to do good things in the world, but not if you're listening to what's going on at ICAC.
3: No, it's been quite an eye opener. So the New South Wales Reformers are this right wing faction of the New South Wales Liberal Party, or were, in 2018 to about 2021-22. So what they were involved in, the ICAC's been hearing, was branch stacking, which is sort of, you know, getting favourable members getting votes in to get favourable members up to be voted into Parliament to get their sort of to get their policies across. Nothing illegal with branch stacking, but what they're alleged to be involved in is taking illegal donations and donations from property developers and hoteliers that are banned in New South Wales, using that money to progress their cause. So that's sort of the main issue there. And it's dragged in an awful lot of people from the New South Wales Liberal Party and from the Liberal Party at the federal level. So it's been quite explosive.
0: Angus Taylor's name was mentioned in dispatches at the start of this inquiry. Has there been any more developments that might implicate the federal opposition leader?
3: Yeah, this came up a couple of days ago. The opposition leader was named, or his name came up. He hasn't actually been named to give evidence, to come forward and give evidence to the ICAC. But what we've seen in these inquiries in the past is it can actually ensnare, or the issues brought up can ensnare people through new information coming forward. So at this stage, it doesn't look like the opposition leader is going to be entangled more than he has been. But, you know, it depends on what evidence comes forward from here.
0: And the donations issue is big, isn't it? Because we know the federal government and the opposition agreed to change legislation around the way that political donations were going to be made into the next electoral cycle. So people are watching this pretty closely.
3: Precisely. And I mean, it goes down to the importance.

0: importance of, you know, a powerful ICAC, and it goes down to the importance of having political donations laws and actually policing them. And I think if we're seeing here the extent that some entities have gone to allegedly hide or mask these illegal donations, it's quite important that we the government actually enforces the laws and that those laws are there in the first place.
1: So the Liberal Party in New South Wales under the spotlight for the donations that have gone on there. But in Victoria, it's the Labor Party, the Labor government, the Victorian Labor government, that is still under the microscope for what happened nearly 12 years ago in relation to an IBAC inquiry, which is the same as ICAC, so same sort of operation, an independent corruption investigation into the behaviour of the Labor government and its relationship with the firefighting union.
0: Indeed, and so we're seeing the independent commissions against corruption in both states working overtime at the moment, or also getting reports out at the moment. It has been quite a lot of years on the Victorian front. Indeed, that's certainly been noted. But it's an issue regarding the former premier and the former colleagues, the former premier, and pay rates involving the fireys in Victoria. So they haven't, the IBAC hasn't said that corruption occurred, but it's been quite damning in its findings and saying that the government wasn't open and transparent when it came to setting up EBAs with the fireys.
1: And 12 years in the making, so it's been a long lead time, and it just adds to the feeling for many that the Labor government in Victoria has been slow to deal with issues around corruption and probity.
0: Exactly, and looking at the New South Wales example, these issues were raised in New South Wales Parliament in 2023. I suppose that's only 3 years ago. It's been commented that's such a long time ago, but if you're looking compared to the Victorian example, then I suppose it's not that bad. But the wheels of justice turn slowly when it comes to ICACs, it appears.
1: Anthony Clann, award-winning investigative journalist from the Klaxon, is with us here on ABC Radio Overnights. We'd love to invite your calls as well, 1300 800 222. In a moment, we're going to talk to him about Pauline Hanson, One Nation, and the bans they've been placing on media outlets, including the ABC.
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1: And Anthony Clann from the Klaxon is with us. The award-winning investigative journalist and investigative journalism takes us to Pauline Hanson, One Nation, and the banning of media outlets from the events that One Nation are going to hold in the lead-up to the Victorian state election and elsewhere around the country. So this seems like something that has been taken out of the American political playbook.
0: Yeah, this is extremely concerning for anyone who's, you know, has a worry about democracy or is interested in democracy and the effectiveness of government and democracy. We've got the One Nation, Pauline Hanson, banned a couple of ABC reporters in the past couple of months from two separate events, and on Monday banned The Guardian, The Age and the ABC from her Melbourne event, announcing the candidates that she's putting forward for the Victorian election. So this is a pretty major issue, and it's been called out. And the Klaxon, we've got a piece in there, a couple of pieces the last couple of days, but we're looking at the seriousness of these issues, and it's been raised by a number of experts that it's concerning that other members of the media or other media organisations that were present at these events didn't boycott the whole thing in protest and sort of take action together. So it's sort of been mentioned, and Dennis Muller's written an article that we have in the Klaxon looking at this issue and sort of saying, look, it's describing it as tyrannical, the actions by One Nation, and saying that you need to jump on this sort of stuff, otherwise it gets even worse, and it sort of shifts what's called the Overton window of what's acceptable in society. And, you know, if we've got One Nation, it's sort of noted that if you've got One Nation out there saying whatever they like, basically. But then when it comes to media reporting them, they're shutting them down. So it's quite a concern.
1: Is it a case, though, that if they want to act that way and behave that way, that's up to their political opponents to make the case that they are avoiding scrutiny? I mean, you know, everyone's free to decide who comes to what meetings they want. Should they just pay a political price, and isn't it up to their political opponents to try to extract that?
0: Oh, I agree entirely, and I think that point has also been made. So it's not just up to the media; it's up to their political opponents, and I think they've both been missing in this regard. And that's one point that Dennis, the journalism expert, makes. He says, "Well, look, it's you know the."

0: government and then the major political parties are totally letting down the system on this front, because they've been sort of very cowardly in failing to come forward and call us out for what it is.
1: Anthony Claxton, the other side of this is another development which is going to become an increasing part of our political and electoral landscape, and that is news sites popping up, or at least they seem to be news sites. They put on the front of a news site are popping up on social media claiming to be news sites that look suspiciously like they're run by political campaigns themselves.
0: Yeah, this is a major issue. So the Claxon, that's klaxon.com.au, have just put up an investigation last night and looking at three different sites, Facebook sites, called one's called Breaking News and one's Breaking News Australia. And they are just dominated with pro-Pauline Hanson, pro-One Nation material. There's no disclosure about them being political in nature. But looking at them, it's overwhelmingly sort of political content. So this is the sort of thing we're looking at the moment. We saw the same sort of thing in the US with sort of the MAGA and Donald Trump approach, and we've seen obviously One Nation support for the far right One Nation exploding since November, and at the same time we're seeing an awful lot of this information flooding social media. So we've sort of gone to One Nation, Pauline Hanson, put it to them, are you behind this, are you funding it, etc., and they're just completely stonewalling us on that. So it's an extremely important area, and one that's going to get more and more airplay, I suspect, coming into the election in the next couple of years.
1: Someone's texted through and made a good point. Daniel Andrews banned 3AW, which is the Melbourne talk station, and never went on there. So I guess, the Pauline Hanson One Nation isn't the first political party to try this on.
0: No, exactly. And I mean, any politician or political party that tries this on needs to be called out in the strongest possible terms, and they certainly aren't the first, and I'm sure they won't be the last.
1: Good to talk to you, Anthony. Remind people where they can find the Claxon.
0: Yeah, at the Claxon, klaxon.com.au. Just head there and you can put your email in, get our free newsletter and check out what's going on and new investigative articles.
1: Thanks for chatting, and we'll catch you again soon.
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0: Francis here with you on ABC Radio Overnights. Coming up after the news, we'll catch up with our good friend Kate Mead. She's going to join us in the studio with the latest from around the world, the big stories of the day that are going to set up your Thursday. And we'll take your calls as well on 1300 800 222. 1300 800 222 is the number if you want to catch up with me and Kate and have a chat. But before that, this is REM, one of my favourite tunes of theirs, REM Unplugged and South Central Rain.

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1: 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Francis Leach with you. 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
10: Good morning, Tim Wharton with ABC News. Iran's foreign ministry says a joint announcement has been made with Oman about a new route through the Strait of Hormuz. Here's the BBC's Frank Gardner.
11: This may be the closest we've come yet to a deal that provides a way out of the damaging and ever-worsening conflict between Iran and the US. The deal, which is yet to be publicly endorsed by Donald Trump, envisages inbound shipping to the Gulf, passing along a northern route close to Iran's coast and under its notional control. Outbound shipping would pass to the south, avoiding an area believed to be sown with sea mines. That doesn't sound that different from the long-standing traffic separation scheme that's been in place in the Strait of Hormuz since 1968. But what's changed is that Iran's Revolutionary Guards Corps, having survived months of devastating US airstrikes, are now insisting on exerting some kind of sovereign control over the strait.
10: A progressive US Democrat has narrowly beaten a four-term congresswoman to be the candidate for a Michigan Senate seat in one of the most high-profile primary races in the United States. North America correspondent Cayman Gock has more.
12: This was a referendum on the Democrat Party's identity and how the party fights in battleground states like Michigan. Progressive firebrand Abdul El-Sayed narrowly beat Congresswoman and moderate Democrat Haley Stevens in the primary election. The left wing of the party has seen a rise in successful candidates, but they've mainly been in safe Democratic seats. Mr. El-Sayed's victory will now test how successful progressive candidates can be in swing states as he takes on Republican Mike Rogers in the midterm election in November. Cayman Gock, ABC News, Washington.
10: Bangladesh's former Prime Minister, Sheikh Hasina, says the ban on her Awami League party should be lifted and claims she will return to her country in December. It comes on the second anniversary of her ousting at the hands of youth-led protests in 2024. The 78-year-old has been in exile since fleeing the country and was sentenced to death in absentia last year over her role in the deadly crackdown on demonstrations. In comments made virtually at a conference in New Delhi, Ms. Hasina has called for her party to be reinstated.
13: The ban on the Awami League must be lifted. Political prisoners must be released. False cases must be dropped. Freedom of speech must be restored. Media freedom must be protected. Judicial independence must be guaranteed.
10: The federal government's unfinalised overhaul of Australia's migration program is causing ripples of concern within one of Australia's peak business bodies. Sources have told the ABC Home Affairs Minister, Tony Burke, is finalising a broad package of reforms to the nation's migration program. They include a potential new condition which would require spouses and children of Australian citizens and permanent residents to stay overseas until they are approved for a permanently family visa. Australian Industry Group Chief Executive Innes Willocks says that could have negative consequences for the economy.
14: We have to remember, you know, we're in a global war for talent here, and you know, other countries will be more welcoming and we will miss out, and that will mean that we'll miss the opportunity to benefit from the skills that people bring.
10: An Australian astrophysicist says a crashed piece of rocket on the moon has positive and negative ramifications. A SpaceX rocket piece floating in space since last year is believed to have smashed into the moon at high speed. The school bus-sized object is the second stage of a SpaceX Falcon 9 rocket that had been launched a lunar lander toward the moon in January 2025. Astrophysicist Dr. Sarah Webb says while the moon being impacted isn't ideal, it could lift the lid on what lies beneath its surface.
15: This one is going to be a doozy. It's going to be about 20 metres in diameter, up to 5 metres deep, meaning that if it has created that crater, we can study what is under there. We can look at what are the minerals and potentially what resources are on that position in the moon.
10: Football Australia is facing growing calls to clarify whether it continues to support FIFA president Gianni Infantino following his failed World Cup privatisation plan. Several major football confederations and national federations have withdrawn their support for the FIFA president, while Football Australia has not yet declared its position on the president's leadership. As a FIFA crisis meeting is held in Morocco, former Football Australia chief executive David Gallop says Mr. Infantino may still retain the backing of smaller nations that have benefited from FIFA development funding, but he admits his privatisation proposal was way out of step with public thinking.
0: It's so far off passing the pub test that I think it's like he let off a stink bomb in the middle of the pub and people ran screaming, leaving half a schooner behind. That's how poorly it's been received.
10: ABC News.
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7: The weather forecast for the capital for Thursday, the 6th day of August. Some frost and patchy fog, then a partly cloudy day with a top of 14 degrees. On Friday, frost, mostly sunny, a top of 16. A similar picture on Saturday. Rain is forecast on Sunday with a top of 14. 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
1: Good morning. Welcome to Thursday. How are you? Francis here with you and Kate Mead to join us, ABC reporter, with the news of what's happening in your world in just a moment. But the messages are coming through, advice to me on how to travel light, because I'm a shocker. My bag's already full before I go. And, you know, when you do travel, and we're in the light of what has happened with Jetstar, we've been talking about that this morning, when you put your stuff under the wing, you know, you put your bag in to be checked in, you should just leave a bit of room if you're going on a trip for things you might bring back. But I'm always overstuffing. I'm carrying too much stuff. How do you do it? Let me know. You light travellers out there, pass on your tips. I really appreciate it. Like Sally has. Hi, Francis. You don't wear the same T-shirt for a week. I'm giving myself up there. Sorry, Sally. You have three or four light T-shirts and shirts that you wash in the shower and dry overnight in the hotel room. Wear any heavy clothes and shoes on the plane and take your own sack. It's done for her in most cases, and you can afford to fly light. You don't have to check anything in. Just get up and go. I'll try it, but I'm an overpacker, I confess. We'll take your advice on board and see if I can get better. Richard Bratt is with us, private wealth advisor at Ord Minnett, to give us an update on the markets. I wonder if he's a light traveller. G'day, Richard.
19: Good morning, Francis.
1: Have you mastered the art of travelling light?
19: Well, Francis, I've got quite a large family, so I've got a few kids, so when we go away at the moment, it's quite a logistical event.
1: Take your own truck.
19: You need a tour bus.
1: Oh dear, well, forget about travelling light for a little while. You've got other things to worry about, Richard.
19: That's right.
1: All right, what's happening in the markets?
19: Well, the markets in the US are mixed. The S&P is flat. It's actually pulled back from record highs set earlier in the day, as we've seen some of the major tech stocks decline. Although the Dow Jones is currently higher, it's up about 0.75% or 400 points, with NVIDIA up 4.6% at $221.71 a share. But the NASDAQ's down over 0.5% or 160 points. We're seeing SpaceX down 13.5% at $108. While Alphabet's down 4% and Advanced Micro Devices is down about 6% after its earnings came in below market estimates. And at the moment, the Aussie dollar is actually stronger against the greenback. It's currently trading at 70.6 US cents and weigh 52p. Gold's higher. It's actually up over 4% or around 4%. Spot gold currently trading at $4,320 an ounce, and oil's a little changed at the moment. Brent crude's up slightly, currently trading at $79.48 a barrel.
1: Thank you, Richard. Thanks for giving us an update. Richard Batt there, private wealth advisor at Ord Minnett, talking to us about how the markets are looking at the start of your Thursday.
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1: And Kate Mead, ABC reporter, is with us as well. Are you a light traveller, Kate?
20: What do you think?
1: No. Straight up, no.
20: No, I would love to. I would love to be one of those people that can pack it all up in a little overnighter, but it's just not going to happen. I need options. It could be cold. It could be hot. I might change my mind.
1: I think that last one is probably the telltale. You're like me, I think. We are peas in a pod like that. I might change my mind. I like that shirt now, but I might not like it when I get to the other end.
20: And it'll be that item that you take out of the suitcase because you can't really fit it in, that you get to said destination and then say, oh, I really did need that sequin skirt.

0: Isn't the trick, though, and this is my dear wife, Lynn, has put this in my head and she tries to train me, but I am untrainable, that you might pack four things in there that you think you need, and then once it's all in there, you've got to take one of each out.
1: Yeah. Yeah. Or just
0: good
1: strap
0: theory.
1: Another suitcase.
0: Just have to just pay for more. You're just lugging stuff around everywhere.
1: I know. And then you need if you're going somewhere destination-wise and you want to do some shopping, then you need to make sure you allow room to get it home. Yes, I've been that person that's worn 18 layers of clothes and got onto the plane.
0: Sweated like a horse all the way home from London.
1: Husband to, like, just leave those clothes. It's, yeah, anyway, I don't think I'll ever master this skill, but I'm not really worried.
0: No.
1: I think of all the other things I could work on, travelling light's probably not it.
0: Low down on the priority totem pole. Hey, what's happening in the world more widely in terms of the news of the day?
1: Well, first off, only because I know you're a fan and I'm a fan, and I went around the office yesterday and I couldn't really find fans, so I know and I'm banking on that you're going to be excited, but the first episode, season 4 of Ted Lasso, dropped yesterday and it's so good.
0: Oh, that's good. That's a relief.
1: Yep, so this is just my reminder to everyone. Yeah. May not be major news in your world, but if you're looking for a little bit of optimism, just a little bit of joy. I mean, just put Ted Lasso on.
0: It is such a beautiful program. I'll be honest, I was late to it because I'm a football – well, I was a football reporter for 20 years, so I took the game pretty seriously, and maybe too seriously, I think, and as a football fan as well. And I thought, oh, this will be a bit – I just don't, you know, no, I'm not going to. But then I did.
1: Oh, you're a Roy Kent.
0: And yes, I was like Roy. Exactly like Roy. I've met a few of those guys in my time. And then I just fell in love with it.
1: Yeah.
0: I absolutely adore it. So it's a relief to hear, because there's nothing worse than when your favourite TV series maybe has reached a peak and you think it can't get any better, and then they decide to go one more time and you think, oh, please don't mess this up. So that's good news.
1: It's good.

0: And yeah, that's not great to hear.
1: No, it's not, because those needle exchange programs have been wildly successful in reducing the incidence of hepatitis C and other bloodborne viruses. And so if you're also, you know, needing those for, say, if you've got a particular form of diabetes or some other complication that requires syringe access, you might find you go down there and they're out of stock because peptide users are in before you.
0: And this is, I mean, the other, just how we're disposing of them. Okay, you're using it, you know, that's okay, let's put that to the side for the moment. Okay, but please dispose of these syringes safely for the community's sake, for everyone's sake.
1: 1-300-800-222. Now, this is a question for you. Do you know people in your life who have decided or have been sort of taken in by the influences and are using peptides? No names, no pack, but if you know that it's happening, I'd love to hear from you, or you've sort of seen it in your sports club or in your wider circle of friends, because it does, it's promoted as a lifestyle option. So it's not, doesn't have the same taint to it as, say, illicit drug use that people might have got involved
0: in. No, it's about looks. Look better, feel better, be younger. I don't know. I don't know what to do. This is, it's everywhere on social media. And it's with a filter over the top, by the way. It's not even, you know, and yeah, it will be in your news today.
1: It will be. It's an ongoing issue that needs to be addressed. Mushroom foraging.
0: Personal question. When was the last time you got out in the paddock and had a little bit of a look for, you know, a bit of wild fruits, berries, mushrooms?
1: Direct answer, never.
0: Really?
1: That's what shops are for.
0: I grew up on a dairy farm, Francis. So
1: this is how you and I are different, see?
0: Yes, and that's what makes it fun, right?
1: You make the stuff... I go to the supermarket.
0: Oh, no. It was just something we did as kids, but we were drilled into us. We would have blackberries on the farm, and there were certain blackberries that we could take. There were certain ones that we couldn't. It was the same for the mushrooms that were growing.
1: Oh, yeah.
0: Either around trees or around the... Dad would say, these you are not allowed to touch. And it was something that his father before him had kind of shown him, you know, the dangers of. Well, what's happening at the moment is that it's become popular. It's very in vogue. Like, oh, look at my little, like, you know, basket full of goodies that I found out in the forest. I don't know who ever would say that. But it's trending, right?
1: So people now, are going out foraging.
0: Foraging, yep, and then coming home and then obviously putting it up on social media, and this is what I've done. But expert foragers are saying, look, our concern is that people are using apps and looking at pictures online, and that's not actually enough. You know, it's not going to tell you the exact type of mushroom or the exact type of berries, and also you don't know if something's been sprayed or not. And so please go and do some education before you just go out there and just start picking. Oh gosh, you can become so sick.
1: So it's not just mushrooms. We're talking about other sorts of wild berries and other fruits.
0: Yeah. But mushrooms is the main one, and not just because of the mushroom case. That's not what this is about. This is just that people are seeing them. They're seeing them on the sides of roads or seeing them at bases of trees when they're out walking, but it's become a trend to go out and do that, like as a weekend activity. And so the experts are just saying, hey, look, that's great. You're interested in it. Do a course. Do some education first. Really find out. Don't get out there and start picking things and then going, oh, that looks safe to eat, based on some photo that you've seen on online.
1: Because we know from hard experience, in that case you talk about, getting sick from the toxins of a poisonous mushroom is hideous.
0: Once it's in, it can be very hard to undo.
1: Yep. Once again, just go to the supermarket, save yourself the trouble. Lazy Francis, I'm here for life advice.
0: All right, can I give you one more piece of joy for you today? Again, if you're looking for some joy, I want to take you to the Barossa Valley in beautiful South Australia.
1: What a great part of the world.
0: Where it's not just about the wine. Oh, no.
1: Oh, yeah, okay, sure. What else?
0: It started on Monday. Last day is today. It is the Golden Retriever Nationals, people.
1: Oh, you know what? We just watched Best in Show a couple of weeks ago.
0: The, oh, my gosh.
1: Magnificent spoof movie about the dog show in the United States.
0: I get caught up watching those videos because it's next level. I have a golden retriever that requires so much grooming that it's just not fair. But these dogs, you know, are beautiful. But, yeah, I just keep imagining all these golden retrievers at once going, like, who's in charge here? But they do have awards for the best behaved. So I guess there's an incentive there to keep your dog.
1: It's not like, you know, it's not like dog trials. They're not trying to make golden retrievers working dogs. I mean, these dogs are catwalk dogs.
0: Oh, these are...
1: They're strutters, right?
0: They have been trained to

0: an inch of their life. You know, these are trophy dogs, these, the ones that are entering into the Nationals. But there are some working, I did have a laugh because I was looking at the categories and there was a working dog category to win. And I thought, what, are you going to put a golden retriever up against a Kelpie? I don't think so.
1: Not a fair fight.
0: Not a fair fight. That Kelpie will run rings around that golden retriever.
1: But the golden retriever will look magnificent.
0: He will. So anyway, if you're looking for a bit of joy today, my two recommendations for you, amongst all the other news, is Ted Lasso and some golden retriever nationals out of South Australia.
1: I wonder, is it online somewhere we can watch it?
0: Oh, there will be. It absolutely. Be. And, you know, I believe News Breakfast are sending a reporter out to have a little bit of a look. So that should be good fun.
1: If you've got a golden retriever, give us a call, 1300 800 222. Have you been able to train your golden retriever? I know Raf Epstein, who hosts the Drive program on ABC Radio Melbourne. I often bump into Raf in the park with his golden retriever Safi, and I can tell you who's in charge in that relationship. And it isn't your friendly neighbourhood ABC presenter. I can tell you that that dog is she's beautiful though. She gets away with everything because you just look at her and go, oh, yeah, okay, you're so pretty.
0: But are golden retrievers a personality type?
1: Yes, yeah. They are.
0: And what's your dog?
1: A Labrador, big black Labrador.
0: Yeah, yeah. Look at you, you just puffed up your chest.
1: Well,
0: you
1: couldn't be more proud. I am late to the Labrador cult, but okay. I am fully invested. How have I not lived with a Labrador my entire life? It is my spirit animal. I think I am a Labrador from a previous life. I've been told that by Lynn, so she would know.
0: Don't they lay around a bit? Oh, that's a bit cruel.
1: Lay around and look at you with their pretty eyes, Kate. That's what they do.
0: Okay. Okay.
1: That's all I've got going for me. And a waggy tail. There's nothing better than the sound of a thwacky, waggy Labrador tail on the floor. Happy Labrador.
0: Let's go. Yeah, let's go. No sitting. There's
1: nothing worse than when you come downstairs and it's eaten your remote controls.
0: Oh, all of it. All of it.
1: I'm triggering you, aren't I? This is up to you too.
0: I had a house destroyed by a little puppy, but yes.
1: Let's go to Helen and Neil, who's given us a call. Hi, Helen.
2: Hello, Francis. And I can't remember. Sorry.
1: It's Kate.
0: That's okay. Hello, Helen.
2: Kate, I beg your pardon. It's too early in the morning. Never mind. Kate and Francis, as a kid up here, we used to go mushrooming and bring in bucket loads of them. And
0: yes.
2: We'd peel them, but they must be really, really dark underneath. But, I don't know. I'd stick to the mushrooms in the shop.
1: Go on, Helen, you're with me. We'll go shopping together.
2: Oh, but yes, I think so.
0: That's a memory, isn't it, going out? I remember the buckets too. And I mean, I don't remember actually eating them, but I remember going out to do it. I remember at one point wondering if it was just an exercise to wear the kids out.
2: It was.
0: Because you've walked for a long time.
2: Up here. Yeah. And it was up around underneath the bull oak trees, and we used to just go there and get the, and we didn't have to beg permission to be on someone's paddock at all, because we knew all the farmers.
0: Yes.
2: And they didn't have a problem. But I often have a gathering of mushrooms out here on my back lawn, and I don't touch them. But they were really, really good. And far as going away and packing, Kate.
1: Yes.
0: I feel like I'm about to be given a talking to.
2: A week before, I just go for one colour, and then I put the black pants, and then I match with whatever I need, and I put it all on the spare bed, and during that week I can sort out what I really need and what I really don't need.
1: It's a process.
2: There is a real process, because I've got a girlfriend who packs everything.
1: Yeah, that's.
2: And she's got this mighty big suitcase when we're only going to see a show in Melbourne, perhaps two nights.
1: She looks like Rose Porteous getting on a plane.
2: I might need it.
1: Good on you, Helen. Have a great Thursday.
0: I understand Helen's friend. I mean, I'm trying to take her feedback on, but there's just some type of mental block. One colour?
1: Not going to happen. It's ABC Radio Overnight's Kate Mead is with us, our ABC reporter, and we're going to catch up with Maurie Clong.
3: I'm Emma Bickley. Are you one of those people that says, I'm just a public servant, but you were really an astronaut that crocheted slippers on the moon? 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
1: And Kate Mead, our ABC reporter, is here as well, as is Warwick Long, ABC Rural and host of the Victorian Country Hour. And it's always good to catch up with him. Hello, Warwick.
5: Hi, Francis. Hi, Kate.
0: Morning. Have you been out foraging lately? Warwick?
5: No, I leave that to the experts.
0: Yes,
5: I think if we've learned anything in Victoria
1: yes.
5: over previous generations and years, it is leave the mushrooms to the experts. Although I do like that advice that you're giving, though, Kate. Look, if you are going to do it, don't trust an app. Don't trust a little Google when you're out foraging mushrooms. You might want to have a class or like learn from an expert or find out a better way than just, take a photo and hope.
1: Yeah, indeed. Or go to the supermarket.
0: He's holding strong on this.
1: So it's the safe space to go in. Hey, we're going to talk with you today about living in small communities, Warwick.
5: Mm.
1: Living in small communities often can be very fortifying because you know everyone, people look out for each other. There's a sense of real camaraderie in it, but that doesn't always have an upside, does it?
5: Oh, well, I think mainly it is upside, to be honest, Francis, when you think about it being a country lad. But I get that other people don't appreciate it too. So, look, there are upsides and downsides to everything in life, but I think there's a lot of bonuses in small towns and communities that comes with just that community itself. If you want to have the community in a geographic location with the people that you live and, when you're going for a walk, everyone knows who you are. If you're down the street, you're going to get stuck a few different places having a good conversation with people. That's the kind of town for you. If you want to live in a little bit of solitude and not be sort of noticed as much, maybe it's not for you, right?
0: Warwick, I was going to say straight away, I just think of hometown of Simpson, Southwest Victoria.
5: That's a small town.
0: Small town, but lots of farmers. And really where small towns shine is not just, I always go to the backbone of a community being the football club. But when something happens to a family, and I mean a tragedy or just a family going through something, it is a mighty community that comes, to the door with food and care and love, and it just doesn't stop. Rosters get put in place, and it's a real care. And I get that, yes, some people might go, ooh, too much, you're invading, but it's just this wraparound of love. I've seen it myself. I've felt it. I think that's some of the things I miss the most is that.
5: You're right, Kate, isn't it? Because everybody would know and everybody is invested. And I imagine in times of difficulty, that's hard too, because if you're going through a tragedy, you know everybody sort of knows what you're going through. But at the same time, it's that same community that can wrap their hands around you and try and make sure that you're getting through whatever you're experiencing in the best way that you can. And that's what a small community can bring. And look, when you're talking Simpson, there's just a few hundred, I suppose, around Simpson. And trying to understand what a small town is, right? That's hard. And I wonder what people's definition of a small town is too. To me, it's anything under a few thousand. You get that feel. You get that community feel around you. You have that strip of main street or just the local pub and a hall and a footy club, as you say. And that's where the community can gather, and there's really nowhere else to go. So that's it.
1: See, there you've hit the nail on the head there. See, this here's the city boy talking. Here's the case for the defence here. The nowhere else to go bit starts to freak me out. It's like the reason why I won't go on a cruise ship. Because I'm stuck with the people there.
5: See, that's a big town to me. That's why cruise ships scare me.
1: 1-300-800
5: Too many people.
1: 1-300-800-222 is our number. If you do live in a small community and you love it for that reason, give us a call and tell us why. Because people do love it. I'm not pooing it. I'm not yucking your yum. Okay, I'm not yucking your yum. This is your thing. It's your thing. I'm just a city kid, right? So, but try and convince me. 1-300-800-222. You wouldn't want me in your small town.
0: Can I try and convince you too? Just with one little thing, because I'll need to get going at 5:30. But I'll tell you this. My mum was passing and she was passing at home, and this one woman in the community went around to all the women and grabbed a flower out of her garden, and mum's bedroom was surrounded by flowers of the women's of the gardens. And I go, if that doesn't sum up what a community can do at a time, I don't know what does. And I always think about those flowers, and if someone needs a little hand, it's that.
1: Oh, now you make me sound like a big baddie.
0: You are a big baddie.
1: Big city baddie.
0: Big baddie.
5: That will stay with you forever, though, won't it, Kate?
0: I will never, ever forget of those flowers all that time. Absolutely, to how that community come out for us. And some of them didn't really know us that well. That was the thing, you know. You think everyone does know you. They don't. But they come out anyway because someone was needing a hand.
1: Well, it's beautiful stories. So share those stories with us. 1-300-800-222 is the number if you live in a small town. And what constitutes a small town? Do you look across the road and down the road and go, that's not a small town? That's in a regional centre.
0: Oh, yeah.
1: It's a regional.
0: And people are sensitive to that too, aren't they, Warwick? Like, they get like, well, hang on a second. We're not a town. We're a regional city.
5: I do love when the local councils become city of,
0: yes.
5: You know. It's like we've reached a stage where we can declare ourselves a city. Those ones aren't small towns, right? We're going the small towns, the communities that bring people together today. I'm still flabbergasted that Francis Leach thinks the cruise ship's a small town.
0: I know, I don't.
5: We'll get over that together.
1: There's more the idea of being trapped with people I can't get away from. I'm just a curmudgeon. I'm a shocker. Okay, good to talk to you.
0: Thanks for having me.
1: I'm glad you keep coming back to talk to me because you make me a better person.
0: Oh, no. That's a term of endearment. There we go.
1: We've got to get out of here for the ABC News. We'll be back with more from Warwick in a moment.
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0: ABC News. Good morning. I'm Anna Vito. The ACT opposition leader is seeking legal advice over a complaint made about him. Declan Gooch reports.
1: In a statement issued last night, a spokesperson for Canberra Liberals leader Mark Parton says he's referred the matter to the AFP, calling claims made in the complaint false, malicious and an attempt to smear him. The complaint relates to text messages Mr. Parton was sending during a recent budget estimates hearing. In the statement, he says he's seeking legal advice and rejects allegations made in the complaint in full. The Speaker of the Legislative Assembly, Jeremy Hansen, says he doesn't make comments on individual matters, but the assessment of any complaints is the responsibility of the Independent Commissioner for Standards.
0: A gambling reform advocate says he's thrilled the coalition has declared it cannot support the federal government's gambling advertising changes. The laws would restrict gambling advertising on TV and radio during certain times, but the coalition says they do not do enough to tackle inducements and says an opt-out system for online advertising is weaker than current laws. The Alliance for Gambling Reform's Tim Costello says the coalition's announcement, which means the laws cannot pass the Senate in their current form, is great news for families all over Australia.
2: Parents who find it difficult to protect their kids at the best of times and under this Labor legislation would have only seen more gambling ads will sigh a great relief.
0: An Australian police officer has survived an armed ambush in Papua New Guinea's highlands while serving with the country's police force. PNG correspondent Marion Farr reports.
3: Chief Superintendent Stephen Harris was travelling with other police officers to arrest suspects in an ongoing murder investigation in Papua New Guinea's Enga province when their vehicle was ambushed by armed gunmen this week. The group fired at the vehicle and police shot back, but no one was injured. PNG's Prime Minister James Marape has called the incident a direct attack on the rule of law and praised the officers who responded. Chief Superintendent Harris is a former Australian Federal Police officer who joined PNG's police force last year. Marion Farr, ABC News, Port Moresby.
0: An emergency meeting of Arab and Muslim nations has been held in Jordan to condemn what they say is Israel's undermining of decades-old rules relating to Jerusalem's sacred sites. Middle East correspondent Matthew Doran reports.
4: Israel seized control of Jerusalem's Old City and East Jerusalem in 1967, and since then the Jordanian government has been the custodians of holy sites in the city, including the Al-Aqsa Temple Mount precinct and the Church of the Holy Sepulchre. The arrangements are often called the status quo, and while the Netanyahu government denies changing the rules, Arab and Muslim nations are furious at behaviour by people like the National Security Minister Itamar Ben-Gvir, allowing Jewish worship in places reserved for Muslim prayer. The Jordanian government convened the meeting in Amman, warning further changes could spark conflict across the region.
0: The Property Council says Canberra needs to rethink the future of Civic as office vacancies continue to climb. The Council's mid-year market report shows vacancies outside Civic have remained relatively stable at 9.6%, but the vacancy rate in the city centre has climbed from 12%.

0: to 26.4%. Ashley Berry from the Property Council ACT says the focus should not be on filling office buildings, but on creating a city centre which attracts people and investment.
1: That means looking at how we can get more people into the city, and if that means transforming buildings, rezoning, looking at building heights, that's where our focus needs to be.
0: Sport and Football Australia is facing growing calls to clarify whether it continues to support FIFA president Gianni Infantino following his failed World Cup privatisation plan. Several major football confederations and national federations have withdrawn their support for Mr. Infantino, while Football Australia has not yet declared its position. As a FIFA crisis meeting is held in Morocco, former Football Australia chief executive David Gallop says Gianni Infantino may still retain the backing of smaller nations, which have benefited from FIFA development funding, but he admits the privatisation proposal was way out of step with public thinking.
2: It's so far off passing the pub test that I think it's like he let off a stink bomb in the middle of the pub and people ran screaming, leaving half a schooner behind. That's how poorly it's been received.
0: Canberra's weather, frost and patchy fog this morning, a partly cloudy day, light winds becoming northwesterly in the early afternoon, a forecast top of 14 degrees. Right now it is minus 2 degrees at the airport and in Tuggeranong, but feels closer to minus 4. It's got down to minus 3 overnight. ABC News.
3: Yuma, this is Shane Halloran on ABC Radio Canberra Wiradjuri. I'm speaking the Ngunnawal language. On behalf of my elders, I say, Yuma, Yumalundi, Yangul Galanyin Nalawiri Ngunnawal Dara. Hello and welcome. Today we're all here on Ngunnawal Country.
4: ABC Canberra acknowledges the Ngunnawal people as traditional custodians of the land we broadcast from, and we recognise any other people or families with connection to the lands of the ACT and region. We acknowledge and respect their continuing culture and the contribution they make to the life of this city and this region. We acknowledge and welcome other Aboriginal and Torres Strait Islander people who are listening.
5: 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Welcome to Breakfast with Ross Solly.
6: I just had my morning crumpets and I have fallen back in love, but forgotten about it, with marmalade. Do you know why?
7: What?
6: On the school holidays recently, we watched Paddington Bear 2.
7: The beanie is complete. I just need to weave in all the ends, which as knitters know is the worst bit. But it's done, effectively.
6: I'm sure they will, that the listener who wins the beanie tomorrow night, I hope they appreciate that this has been it's gone longer than the Odyssey.
8: The feedback, again, that we're asking for as part of this consultation is where people are seeing those impediments. And while a landlord might not have to act at a particular point in time or on a particular request, they're still going to have to disconnect by 2045.
6: This is from Paddington. I love Paddington.
9: The primary concern we have with the amount of overtime at times is certainly the fatigue management for our people.
10: What concerns me is that every year we get the letter saying, right, your charges are going up. The net solar feed-in tariff is now 3 cents. When we started with this feed-in, it was 7.5 cents.
6: And we've got some guests coming in, some listeners coming in. We're already setting up for that. It's exciting, isn't it?
11: Yeah, 5 measly chairs. Yeah.
6: And one of them, Ainsley said, I think one of these might be broken. And I just, don't worry about it.
12: It was cold out.
6: It was cold.
12: I had to wrap myself up. I forgot how cold it gets on the Canberra morning.
13: I had to stop on the way because I thought I had a vaping problem. And I was like, I don't vape. But there is a lot of white smoke coming out of my mouth. I think that my mouth has just elected a new pope.
5: 666 ABC Canberra. Breakfast with Ross Solly.
6: Yes, we had a lot of fun yesterday. Thank you to the listeners who came in and joined us in the studio. And for those listening at home, we hope you enjoyed our chat with Will. We had so much fun. And also, and of course, this is not a determining factor, but we got a free breakfast out of management as well, which has sort of encouraged us to try and find other opportunities when fun and interesting people come to town to get them into the studio and to invite listeners in, because it was just so much fun. I'll tell you who we should invite in. Grace Ainsley, put this on the list. Omar Musa, when he's next time in town, because he is an award-winning author. Yes, our very own, Queanbeyan's very own, Omar Musa. How good is that he has won have been recognised. Oh, he's such a talent. I mean, I look at this bloke and I think, my God, could you actually achieve anything else with your life? You've done so much. He's going to be joining us on the show today. Anyway, we're going to put him on the list because next time he's in town, we should get him in the studio and we'll get some listeners in. And he's a lot of fun and he could write some poems and do some rapping and talk about interesting stuff. It is The Breakfast Show. Good morning. How are you all this morning? It is Thursday. It's the 6th of August. It's trivia night day. We're all very excited. I was just talking to Anna. She is beside herself with excitement ahead of tonight's trivia night. We're looking forward to it very much. For those of you who didn't get a ticket, who can't make it tonight, apparently we're going to do a best of tomorrow. We'll give you some highlights or something from it. But I'm looking forward to that tonight. It'll be good. Be a bit chilly, though. Tonight, I think, this morning it's cold. As Anna just told us, minus 2.5. But the apparent temperature is minus 5.6 at the airport. Tuggeranong, minus 4.8. Braidwood at the moment, your apparent temperature, minus 5.7. Cooma, minus 8.3. Goulburn, minus 6.3. Tell you what, though, the days are nice, aren't they? I managed to get out yesterday afternoon and walk around in the sunshine, and it was very, very pleasant. But there's just that cut-off time. You know, when it's pleasant and then all of a sudden there's just a time when suddenly the temperature drops about 10 degrees. And I was caught out during that time of the afternoon as well, which caught me a bit underwears. Today, a top of 14. Tomorrow, minus 5 to 16. Saturday, minus 3 to 15. Sunday, we're expecting 1 to 13. Now, what else is coming up on the show today? Oh, yes, we'll talk about why it is that so many businesses, why so many properties in Civic remain empty, and in fact, more of them are empty. What is it? What? I mean, I think we all understand, but is there a way we can turn that around? We'll talk about that a little bit later on this morning. There's a few other things, and of course, the big political story that broke yesterday afternoon, and a big hats off to the Canberra Times for breaking this story. It's a very, very fascinating story. The Canberra Times reports today, and you just heard Anna mentioning it in the news, opposition leader Mark Parton has strenuously denied an allegation he sent text messages to a sex worker during a budget estimates hearing, including one saying, quote, "If my job is boring, want to swap." An anonymous complaint about Mr. Parton's alleged behaviour, this is in the Canberra Times, was sent to Speaker Jeremy Hansen, accusing the Canberra Liberals leader of being, quote, engaged in a text message exchange with a sex worker in the hearing on Friday, July the 31st. Mr. Parton has strongly denied the allegations, which he said were politically motivated and a, quote, false, malicious, and a clear attempt to smear him, end quote. Now, we have obviously reached out to Mark Parton. He has denied to us that any of this happened. He was quite vociferous about this. We have offered him a chance to come on to the program this morning to explain to you, the listener, because I'm sure you're thinking, well, is this the sort of behavior that we would expect? I mean, maybe you're thinking, well, there's nothing to see here. So what? You might be thinking, so what if that's what he did? It's his own private business. What he does in his own time is up to him. He denies doing it, mind you. He says he's also called in the plods to investigate. We've reached out to Mark Parton, hoping that he might come on the show this morning to just explain, give us a bit of a rundown on what happened, how it happened, if it happened. So we'll keep you posted on that. Already on the text line, someone has got in very early on this, on the text line, and has said, "Hi, Ross. Mark Parton should resign in disgrace. How embarrassing. I bet the Liberals are regretting the way they stabbed Elizabeth Lee in the back. Turns out she was the only one who could control the party," says this texter. It's a bit salacious, isn't it? It's a bit eye-catching, I guess, in terms of headlines, etc. If you've got thoughts on it this morning, happy to hear from you, happy to get your reaction to it all. I mean, do you think there's anything to see here? Should we be asking more questions about it? Is it something that needs Mark Parton to come on and explain? the whole background to this. Be interested to hear from you on this morning. 1-300-681-666. 0467-922-666. Christina says, hope you're going to make a big deal of local boy Omar Moussa today, Ross. Miles Franklin. Woo. Christina, yes. Yes, indeed. In fact, I said at the start, yeah, we're going to chat to him a little bit later on. Looking forward to that very, very much. And it is such great news, Christina, isn't it? Have you read the book, Christina? I'd be interested to know your thoughts on it. Certainly the judges loved it, and rightly so. 16 minutes to 6.
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7: The first person to read playwright Andrew Upton's debut novel about a disfigured chicken was his wife, Kate Blanchett. 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
6: Yeah, what a great show from 9 o'clock with Saskia, who is also busy, busy cramming ahead of tonight's trivia night. Now, a lot of everyday, quite unrelated to anything I've talked about so far, by the way, just putting that out there early on, but a lot of everyday quiet Australian buggers who just want things to be normal and stable were stopping me in the street yesterday and they were saying, Ross, seems to be a lot of really wayward behaviour happening around the place at the moment, just things happening that normally wouldn't be happening and things going a little bit offline and things happening that shouldn't be happening in a real world. Have you noticed this and are you concerned? And I was actually, straight up, I said, yeah, bloody oath, I'm concerned as well. There does appear to have been a lot of wayward behaviour lately. And it's my word of the day today, wayward. Wayward. And I'll give you a couple examples of things that have been a little bit wayward of late. And again, nothing to do with anything I've spoken about already this morning. But here are another couple of examples of wayward behaviour. What about this bloomin' rocket? What about this rocket that was just up there? I mean, there's a lot of space up there. There's a lot of things to just fly around in space and just do your own thing and don't crash into anything, all right? It's not that difficult. Well, yesterday you probably heard the story that a 4-ton piece of a discarded SpaceX rocket that has been floating in space since last year is believed to have become a little bit wayward and has unintentionally crashed into the moon at high speed. I mean, I know the moon's big. And obviously, you know, if you can't reverse park properly, you might accidentally bump into it. It's like Grace O'Day when she drives into the car park here and sometimes accidentally. Like, it's like Grace O'Day's like this SpaceX rocket that, you know, is just trying to get from one place to another without crashing into anything, but has now accidentally crashed into the curb. Well, that's what this rocket did. It became a bit wayward and crashed into the moon. Luckily, like, the moon's still there. I checked it this morning. I thought, I better just check and see if the moon's still there. And the accident appears to have had no effect on the moon. The other bit of wayward behaviour, which caught my attention yesterday, did you hear this story about women in the female Tour de France who apparently have been stuffing their bras to try and make their make themselves more aerodynamic? Like, seriously, this is, if you don't believe me, okay, here is the BBC's Nesta McGregor explaining this wayward behaviour.
14: In sports, particularly at the elite level, marginal gains can make all the difference. And in cycling, every fraction of a second could prove crucial. As we approach the halfway point of this year's Tour de France Femme, organisers have instructed the riders to arrive on the start line 10 minutes early so their chest areas can be checked for excess padding. Professor Bert Blocken, an expert in aerospace engineering, explains how this could give competitors an advantage.
15: Female riders doing that, actually increasing their, let's say, their cup size in order to deviate the airflow around their body while on the bicycle and thereby reducing the pressure on the pelvis and on the upper thighs. And that actually reduces the air resistance of the cyclist by a few tenths of percent, which could be enough to gain several seconds in a typical time trial.
14: Riders in this year's Tour de France Femme could be disqualified or fined if organisers suspect cheating in this way. In recent years, riders have been accused of using water bottles, team radios and even bubble wrap to achieve the same desired effect. Aerodynamics also made headlines at February's Winter Olympics when male ski jumpers were accused of using penis injections to make them fly further in the air.
6: I mean, seriously. Thank you very much, Professor Bert Blocken, by the way, for explaining how that works. That theory, if that's right, I should be one of the fastest cyclists, not only in this building, but also on the planet, because, like, I've already got a lot of padding there that would make me very aerodynamic. I don't even need to stuff anything down the front of my shirt to give me that aerodynamism. It is 12 minutes to 6 on The Breakfast Show. I haven't played our early morning quiz for this morning. Okay, here is a famous Australian TV personality.
16: We have, it's fine to have Will Renai here for Lost for Words, but don't have anyone over there. We need to have people there, otherwise we can't play.
6: Who is that famous Australian TV personality? And here is a famous international TV personality.
17: You say you've had experience.
18: Oh, yes, ma'am. Yes, ma'am. I'm a dipper from way back.
17: Yes?
18: They used to call me the Big Dipper.
6: So an Australian TV personality.
16: We have, it's fine to have Will Renai here for Lost for Words, but we don't have anyone over there. We need to have people there, otherwise we can't play.
6: So he is was a staple. I don't know if he's still on TV much anymore. And this is a famous international TV person.
17: You say you've had experience.
18: Oh, yes, ma'am. Yes, ma'am. I'm a dipper from way back.
17: Yes?
18: They used to call me the Big Dipper.
6: Oh, 1-300-681-666-0467-922-666. Christina says, no, I haven't read it, but Omar's book is on the list. I'm asking the library to add it to my home library bag. P.S. I always miss the first 5 minutes of the show while getting out of bed. Me too, Christina. I always go back and think, what happened in that first 5 minutes?
19: Afternoons. I'm James Finlay, and today, smart glasses. They can film you and take photos without you even knowing. But as a society, did we consent to this?
20: 12:30 on 666 ABC Canberra.
6: It is 10 to 6 on The Breakfast Show. Good morning, Peter.
21: Morning.
6: How are you, mate? How's things?
21: Oh, a bit chilly, but,
6: yeah. Yeah, it's a bit fresh around the gills area, isn't it? Minus 5.8 is the apparent temperature at the moment, Peter.
21: My temperature gauge says 1, plus 1.
6: Yeah, no, well, I think it depends where you are. Where are you at the moment?
21: West Belconnen.
6: Yeah, always warm there. Always warm. Yeah, lovely. Very, very welcoming. What's on your mind this morning, Peter?
21: This rockety thing.
6: The SpaceX rocket that crashed into the moon.
21: Yeah, now, was that actually in orbit around the moon? Or was it in orbit around the Earth and it just happened to...
6: No, I think what happened is that my understanding is it was part of the rocket that sort of left last year, and then it was always planned... That, you know how rockets separate when they get in the moon? You have the tip of the rocket goes off in one direction and the other part goes back and then comes back to Earth. My understanding was that this was the part that was meant to stay up there, but it just wasn't...
21: The second stages aren't designed to come back.
6: Yeah, exactly. But it also wasn't meant to crash into the moon.
21: Was it actually supposed to stay in orbit around the moon?
6: Yeah. I don't think so. I think they lose control of it.
21: Or was it supposed to stay in orbit around the Earth? At the same distance. So it's quite possible the moon ran into the rocket.
6: Do you reckon the moon was at fault here? The moon should have been watching where it was going, Peter.
21: Well, I mean, if they're both the same distance and both circling around,
6: yeah.
21: It's a bit like an
6: app. Okay, here we go. I've just found this online. It says here, rocket parts known as stages typically fall back into Earth's atmosphere and burn up or plunge into the ocean after boosting the rocket's payload. But because the launch in January last year required more thrust than missions closer to Earth, the rocket's second stage remained in space, floating aimlessly among thousands of other pieces of space junk that active satellites must steer clear of. So that's what happened because it was part of, it boosted it while it was in the air, and then it's just floating around and then somehow managed to crash into the moon.
21: Well, that's a long wind of saying that the second stage is actually in orbit around the Earth.
6: Yeah. Well, you know me, Peter. I use a lot of words to say things.
21: Anyway, the important thing is, it didn't hit Mr. Squiggle's house, did it?
6: Not that we. Apparently, they're sending up. They're going up to investigate to make sure that the flag that's been planted there hasn't been knocked over, and that Mr. Squiggle, Mr. Squiggle's place hasn't been broken as well.
21: Well, maybe he can send us a picture.
6: Oh yeah, indeed. Good work. Good on you, Peter. Stay warm, my friend.
21: Bye.
6: Bye-bye. 7 minutes to six on The Breakfast Show. Quite a few of you already onto our quiz this morning, an Australian TV personality.
16: We have, it's fine to have Will Renai here for Lost Words, but Let's we go. Don't have anyone over there. We need to have people there, otherwise we can't play.
6: Yes, and this famous international television celebrity with a very recognisable laugh.
17: You say you've had experience.
18: Oh, yes, ma'am. Yes, ma'am. I'm a dipper from way back.
17: Yes?
18: They used to call me the Big Dipper.
6: +1 300 681 666 0467 922 666 well done already to, no, Dan from Jerris says, is that Judy Garland? No. Trish, James in Turner, Isabella, Quinn from Monash, Helen from Fisher, amongst others. They've got at least one of those this morning. Some other news from around the place this morning, and Region Media is reporting today that the ACT Revenue Office is facing a clutch of appeals against its retrospective stamp duty assessments, with many involved separated couples angry at how their eligibility for the Home Buyers Concession Scheme has been denied. Hard to believe that this is still going on after there was a review into all of it and a damning report from the Auditor General. The Australian reports today that screen time limits in classrooms have won support from Federal Education Minister Jason Clare, who has said online learning and AI are affecting children's comprehension and critical thinking. Mr. Clare endorsed ditching digital devices and reverting to pen and paper lessons in literacy and numeracy in light of Australia's lacklustre NAPLAN results released this week. The Times out of London is reporting that the beleaguered FIFA president Gianni Infantino has promised Morocco that it will host the 2030 World Cup final in return for its support, but is said by insiders to be worried that Saudi Arabia has yet to endorse him. And in the New York Times this morning, a pro-Palestinian Oxford graduate has won the Michigan Senate primary after a rancorous campaign in which Democrat progressives and moderates battled it out to prove their electability in a key swing state. Abdul Al-Sayed, 41, defeated his moderate opponent, Haley Stevens, with his campaign to abolish immigration and customs enforcement, introduce wealth taxes for billionaires, and terminate US military aid to Israel. All right, well done, everybody. Let me tell you, this, of course, is...
16: We have... it's fine to have Will Renai here for Lost Words, but we don't have anyone over there. We need to have people there. Otherwise,
6: that, of course, is Daryl Summers. Hey, it's Saturday and other such things. 75 today, and this...
17: You say you've had experience.
18: Oh, yes, ma'am. Yes, ma'am. I'm a dipper from...
6: Of course, is Lucille Ball, who was born on this day, 1911. So what's that make her, if she was still alive? 115... today. Well done, everybody, who got that. To take us up to the news this morning for our anniversary song, I'm going to take you back to 1981. Remember this song? For Phil Seymour. This is precious to me. Got to number 3 on the charts.

0: ABC News. Good morning. I'm Anna Vito. A senior Labor source has told the ABC the federal government would consider shelving its gambling advertising reforms rather than agree to significantly changing their legislation. His political reporter, Adam Langenberg.
1: The Greens have long declared they cannot support the reforms, which ban gambling ads on TV and radio during certain periods. But after initially staying tight-lipped on whether they'd support the bill's passage through the Senate, the Coalition has announced a lack of action on inducements and an opt-out model for online ads it claims is weaker than the current system, means it cannot vote for them either. A senior Labor source has told the ABC the government is open to changes to the bill to get it through the Senate, but would rather pull the pin and leave the current system in place than entertain major rewrites.
0: Meanwhile, the federal government's unfinalised overhaul of Australia's migration program has raised concerns within one of Australia's peak business bodies. Sources have told the ABC Home Affairs Minister Tony Burke is finalising broad changes, which include a potential new condition requiring spouses and children of Australian citizens and permanent residents to stay overseas until they're approved for a permanent family visa. Australian Industry Group Chief Executive Innes Wilkes says that could have negative consequences for the economy.
2: We have to remember, you know, we're in a global war for talent here, and you know, other countries will be more welcoming and we will miss out, and that will mean that we'll miss the opportunity to benefit from the skills that people bring.
0: Iran's foreign ministry says a joint announcement has been made with Oman about a new route through the Strait of Hormuz. Here's the BBC's Frank Gardner.
3: This may be the closest we've come yet to a deal that provides a way out of the damaging and ever-worsening conflict between Iran and the US. The deal, which is yet to be publicly endorsed by Donald Trump, envisages inbound shipping to the Gulf passing along a northern route close to Iran's coast and under its notional control. Outbound shipping would pass to the south, avoiding an area believed to be sown with sea mines. That doesn't sound that different from the long-standing traffic separation scheme that's been in place in the Strait of Hormuz since 1968. But what's changed is that Iran's Revolutionary Guards Corps, having survived months of devastating US airstrikes, are now insisting on exerting some kind of sovereign control over the strait.
0: Chaos has erupted at a tourist hotspot in central London after four men were stabbed in a seemingly random attack during the lunchtime rush. Correspondent Bridget Rollison reports from London.
4: A 47-year-old woman was arrested in the popular area of Covent Garden after four men aged between 34 and 52 were attacked just after midday. Witnesses told the ABC the woman appeared to use a foldable knife to stab the men who she didn't appear to know before she was tasered and tackled to the ground by police.
5: He took her legs out from under her down, managed to get the knife out of her hand and it cuffed her and took her into the back of her van and away.
4: The four men were taken to hospital. Police believe the attack was a mental health-related incident.
0: A novel by Queanbeyan's Omar Musa about estranged siblings returning to Borneo to reckon with their father's complex legacy

0: has won this year's Miles Franklin Literary Award. Moosa won the $60,000 prize for his book Fierceland at a ceremony in Sydney last night. The Malaysian-Australian author, who's also a poet, visual artist and hip-hop musician, says he wanted to write an ambitious novel which might shift readers' perspectives.
1: I think that we live in a world where there's often a dearth of compassion and empathy. And I think that writing literature and reading literature is a radical form of empathy building. Getting literally in the mind of another person, reading the thoughts of another person, of someone very different to us, someone on the other side of the world.
0: Sport and soccer's governing body in Australia is under pressure to say whether it continues to support FIFA president Gianni Infantino following his World Cup privatisation plan, which has since been abandoned. Several confederations and national federations have withdrawn their support, but Football Australia is yet to declare its position. Head of the Football Supporters Association of Australia, which opposed the plan, Patrick Clancy, says Football Australia needs to clarify where it stands.
2: We are very keen to now understand where they stand on Infantino and his position. These are very troubling times in world football, and Football Australia needs to make its position very clear.
0: Canberra's weather: frost and patchy fog this morning before a partly cloudy day, light winds becoming northwesterly in the early afternoon at a forecast top of just 14 degrees today. Right now it is around minus 2 at the airport and in Tuggeranong, but feels colder. ABC News.
3: Good morning. Welcome to AM. I'm Melissa Clark in Canberra, coming to you from Ngunnawal country and acknowledging other custodians. The business community is growing concerned about the federal government's looming overhaul of Australia's migration program. The details are still being finalised, but it's likely to include new conditions targeting family visa applicants, which has prompted a warning from industry groups that such changes could have a negative impact on the economy. Political reporter Lexi Junawick explains.
4: The Home Affairs Minister's speech on the future of Australia's migration settings has been put on ice, but it's not stopping the government's potential plan from taking centre stage.
5: I would have thought that partner visas are a fundamental human right and they're not really a part of the net overseas migration debate.
4: Peter Van Vliet is the Chief Executive of the Migration Institute of Australia, which represents migration agents and lawyers. He says changing family visa rules to help slash a backlog of bridging visas and in turn reduce net overseas migration should be firmly off the table.
5: Look, I think it's absolutely reasonable to get net overseas migration back to that 200 to 250,000 level. But there are certain areas that you just need to leave alone. Partners, children, and highly skilled offshore migrants that business needs.
4: Several sources have told the ABC Tony Burke is finalising a broad package of reforms to the nation's migration program, including a potential new condition which would require spouses and children of Australian citizens and permanent residents to stay overseas until they're approved for a permanent family visa. But he's staying tight-lipped on cabinet discussions.
6: Tony's all across this. He's making good progress.
4: Australian Industry Group Chief Executive Innes Willocks has warned making it harder for skilled migrants to bring a loved one here could have bad consequences for the economy.
7: We have to remember, you know, we're in a global war for talent here, and you know, other countries will be more welcoming. And if we were to crack down or reject the right of people to bring, you know, families, partners to Australia, that would mean that many would just simply turn their back on us.
4: It's understood other measures canvassed by the government include limiting the number of backpackers allowed to extend their stays beyond a year. Nationals MP Sam Birrell represents Nicholls in regional Victoria, an electorate some refer to as the food bowl of Australia.
8: Backpackers are important to the farms of the region.
4: While the Coalition has its own plan to cut Australia's net migration through limiting intake to only one person per new home built, Mr Birrell says backpackers who help boost the workforce in the regions shouldn't be restricted.
8: I'm concerned about capping backpackers, especially capping backpackers from countries where they are required to do some work in regional areas to extend their visas.
4: A spokesperson for Tony Burke says work continues with the press club to secure a new date for Mr Burke's speech.
3: Lexi Junawick there. In the United States, the Democrats are preparing for midterm elections with the hope of winning back control of the Senate. The state seat of Michigan is a key one in that bid, and progressive candidate Abdul El-Sayed has won the hard-fought pre-selection battle. Whether he succeeds or fails against his Republican challenger is likely to influence the future direction of the Democrats. Our North America correspondent, Cayman Gock, joined me a short time ago from Washington. So, Cayman, Michigan is a swing state, and this time we've seen an outsider candidate win.
9: That's right, and this ended up being a really close race between the moderate establishment candidate and the progressive insurgent. Despite polls initially suggesting that Abdul El-Sayed would win by a large majority, it ended up being a very close margin, and he had to declare victory the following day because this was a test within the Democrat Party. If there was appetite for an outsider and a more left-wing candidate to be their representative in a state that is a swing state that in 2024 voted for Donald Trump, the Republican for president. Now, he's a former health official, Dr. Abdul El-Sayed, and he ran on free universal health care, eliminating immigration customs enforcement agents and

0: inside spending for his opponent, which received more than $60 million of outside money for her campaign, and about half of that came from the pro-Israeli lobby group AIPAC. But it wasn't enough, and the establishment candidate backed by the Democrats, including the Democrat Senate leader Chuck Schumer and other prominent names, lost. So now Mr. Abdul Al-Sayed will face Republican Mike Rogers in the midterm election in November to determine who will be the next Michigan senator, and the attack ads from the Republican Party have already started.
1: So what about the broader effort by the Democrats, though? They're looking towards the next presidential election, hoping they can take back the White House. How important is this Senate race in Michigan for their broader efforts to try and come back politically?
0: Well, they need to essentially win this Senate seat if they have any hope in trying to reclaim control of the Senate for the next 2 years of Donald Trump's presidency, the remainder of his second term in office. So this is why there was so much attention around this contest, as whether or not Democrats would go for a moderate candidate who historically they would have seen as helping get independent votes or disillusioned Republicans on board, or if they would go down the other route, which they have done in this case, with someone who bucks the system, bucks the trend. And as we've seen more generally around the world, people are sick of the politics of old. Now, Dr. Al-Sayed, he knows how important this contest is, and so he's already trying to mend fences and connect with as many Democrats as possible after a brutal contest.
1: Cayman Gok in Washington. More drivers than ever are switching to electric vehicles, with almost half of all new vehicles sold in Australia in the last 3 months being electric or hybrid. Cheaper models and home batteries have really helped propel the change, but challenges remain for motorists who live in apartments or who rent. Nathan Morris reports.
2: For about a decade, Margaret Killen had a sticker on her old diesel car that proudly claimed her next car would be an EV. Last year, she finally made the switch.
3: It's been going really well. We've got a charger at home. We pop it on when it's low peak, or sometimes we have free power hours in Tassie.
2: Margaret has been joined by another 23,510 Australians who bought an electric vehicle last month. EV sales accounted for 21.7% of new vehicle sales, down slightly from the record 23% in June. When combined with hybrids, almost half of

0: attitudes to renewable energy solutions for years.
1: People started to go, oh my God, I might be going away on a weekend and I might not be able to get petrol. Suddenly that kind of reliability factor of combustion engines started to feature in people's minds.
0: Dr. Huntley and her team have just published the second Clean Energy Solutions Index, a national research project that surveys thousands of people and ranks public support for the renewable energy transition. Overall, the index recorded a modest 1% increase in deep support for clean energy solutions, now 61 out of 100. Many of the 11 solutions it tracks remained unchanged, or in the case of some infrastructure projects like onshore wind, even dipped slightly. However, the standout in the 2026 report was support for EVs, which rose 6 points.
1: And when we talk to people who've made the switch, it's a bit like taking back control, having agency, feeling like if something like this happens again, which a lot of people expect that it might, it's just not going to affect me as much.
0: Concern about range and charging

0: range, but also they think that it's a good value for money once they start driving the vehicle.
1: Buying and charging an EV is much simpler for people who own their own house and have rooftop solar. But more than 10% of Australians live in an apartment, and more than 30% are renters. Dr. Pellegrini says this is one area that needs greater consideration and investment.
0: If people live in apartment units and they want to buy an electric vehicle, currently they mostly rely on the public infrastructure system.
1: Dr. Rebecca Huntley says politicians and leaders sometimes underestimate Australians' enthusiasm for new technology.
2: And the biggest question is not, we don't want this. The biggest question is everybody going to get to share equally in this opportunity we have?
3: Social researcher Dr. Rebecca Huntley, ending that report by Nathan Morris. And that's early AM for today. Just briefly in finance, the oil price is up a little bit. The global benchmark Brent crude is trading at $79.41 US a barrel, and the Aussie dollar's higher, buying 70.5 US cents. I'm Melissa Clark. It's 6:30.

0: Fancy Melissa Clark getting the time wrong. Mind you, that's the first time I've ever heard her do it, whereas I do it on a daily basis. Good morning, everybody. Welcome to The Breakfast Show on this Thursday morning. My name's Ross Solly. Great to have your company this morning. Just on the big local story politically today is this story which the Canberra Times broke yesterday afternoon regarding opposition leader Mark Parton, who has strenuously denied an allegation he sent text messages to a sex worker during a budget estimates hearing, including one saying, "F my job is boring, want to swap." And now the Canberra Times went on to say that an anonymous complaint about Mr. Parton's alleged behaviour was sent to Speaker Jeremy Hansen, accusing the Canberra Liberals leader of being, quote, engaged in a text message exchange with a sex worker in the hearing on Friday, the 31st of July, so last Friday. Mr. Parton, the Canberra Times says, has, and I can confirm, he's also, to me, denied the allegations, which he says are politically motivated and a, quote, false, malicious and a clear attempt to smear him. We've put in a request to Mark Parton to see if he'll come on the show today and just explain all of this. And if it is indeed someone trying to smear him, why they would do that and how's he going to deal with it? On the text line this morning, and if you want to have your say on it this morning, then go right ahead. Obviously, you know, these are allegations that have been made. Mark Parton has denied them. This is from Tracy. Tracy says, the Australian media once had a proud tradition of leaving politicians' private lives private unless they were doing something illegal, says Tracy. And Pirate of Noir Hill says, good morning, Ross and Solly. Last week, the Barr government got caught being corrupt, and Mark Parton called out for more investigation. This week, wild accusations come out about Mark Parton texting a sex worker. A coincidence? I think not, says Pirate. Well, Mark Parton does believe it's a political hatchet job, but, you know, you've got to explain it, I guess, at some stage. So at some stage he will, and people will get their questions answered. What do you think? I mean, is this something which concerns you, or like Tracy, do you think, look, this is a politician's private life, it should remain private, and what do we care? Of what interest is it to us as voters, as listeners, etc.? What interest is it to us? I'd be fascinated to get your thoughts on it this morning. 1-300-681-666-0467. 922666. I didn't get a chance to play the three clues to the news this morning before 6 o'clock because, once again, my time management was a bit wayward. Wayward being my word of the day today. Wayward, if you'd like to use that in a sentence or somewhere. Three songs. Can you identify any of those three songs for us? 1-300-681-666-0467-922666. Currently minus 2.7 throughout the city. Apparent temperature is around minus 5 as we head towards a top today of 14. Tomorrow, minus 5 to 16. Saturday, minus 3 to 15. Sunday, there's some rain apparently on its way on Sunday, 1 to 13. We'll find out from the Bureau just how much rain might be coming. It'd be good just to sort of put a bit of water back in the place.
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0: If you haven't availed yourself of Sunday Brunch, you should do. It's like a couple of hours on a Sunday after Macca. So straight off the back of Macca and Kate Medina from 10 till 12 on a Sunday. Well worth listening to. Make sure if you have the radio on.

0: Yeah, well, we might not be the only ones, but we are on a road to nowhere. And helping us guide us down that road to nowhere this morning, Ainsley McGibbon and Grace O'Day. Good morning to you both.
1: Good morning.
0: Oh, hang on.
2: Good start. Good morning.
0: How long have I been doing this for? Like, just have a rough guess. How long have I been doing this for? Like, including this time round and the 9 years I was doing it before. So, just like...
2: 20 years.
0: No, wrong. Wrong answer, not 20 years. Grace, that's just rude. I was hoping you'd say something like 11 years or something like that. Not 20 years. And I still can't even turn the microphone buttons on when I have to. How are you both? All good this morning?
2: Yeah, good.
0: You well? Yep.
2: Good.
0: Yeah.
2: You cold off? Week.
0: Yep. You went off to the movies again yesterday, the two of you, which was
2: we
0: nice.
2: Did.
0: Yep. Bounced in this morning saying, oh, we went to the movies together yesterday. Ross, what did you do? Oh, okay. Did you have a nice time? Was it fun?
2: It was nice. Yeah.
0: Yeah.
2: Not
0: yeah.
2: many people in there.
0: So wasn't there. So there was plenty of space. If someone else wanted to come along, there would have been plenty of room.
2: Yes.
0: Yep.
2: Yeah.
0: Good. Okay, good. Hmm. Looking forward to hearing the review tomorrow and being part of it, in fact. Spider-Man was the movie, of course, which is, what's that, the third installment with Tobey Maguire or?
2: Tom Holland?
0: Tom Holland, I mean.
2: Tobey Maguire's 20 years ago, Ross.
0: Oh, yeah. That's right. Tobey's the original one. Yeah. Now you understand why I don't get invited to go to the movies because I'm just gibber. It's just gibberish nonsense.
2: I think this is the fourth installment.
0: Fourth, is it?
2: Yes.
0: Okay.
2: Yeah.
0: Yeah. You're right, Ains.
3: Yep. Grace has just got everything right now from the previous sentence. All good. All good.
0: If I could, I'd probably start this whole segment again, including the introduction. Hey, I've got a question for you both. Are there, and also for our listener this morning, are there particular smells when you smell them that take you back to a previous time or to your childhood? You know, when you smell that, you go, oh, that reminds me of visiting my grandma's place or something like that. While you think about that, I'll tell you why I'm asking you, because scientists, I love scientists, they do such great work. Scientists have been trying to unlock what it is about smells that triggers people's memories. And, of course, the poor old mice are up for it again. They're testing on mice, which apparently have similar memory type things than us. But according to this story, researchers have found the part of the brain that creates memory links to odours after studying mice from the early days of their life. This is a team of neuroscientists from the French National Centre for Scientific Research. And they've enlisted mice to unlock what they believe to be the brain's way of using smell to create autobiographical memories that can vividly transport a person back decades. Do you guys have something? Do you have a smell that triggers a memory that takes you back to a childhood event or something? Or
3: they are like nostrils are like a portal to the past, aren't they? Like it is a pretty amazing. So my
0: God, blimey! I'm going to write that down. The nostrils are a portal to the past. Hang on,
2: it was very profound, wasn't it?
3: You can send that to the researchers.
0: Who said that? Was that Benjamin Franklin?
2: Ainsley McGibbon.
0: Ainsley McGibbon. August 6, 2026. Nostrils. Write this down at home, folks. And you can, if you are like at your workplace today, when you're there for your morning coffee or whatever, you're just sitting around, just lean back in the chair. If there's anyone in your workplace or wherever you're hanging out today at your bridge club or whatever, who is not a breakfast listener, just lean back in your chair and you go, you know, I often think that nostrils are a portal to the past. And everyone's going to go, wow, nostrils are... Anyway, sorry, go on. I'm sorry, I interrupted you.
3: Okay. So my grandmother used to wear the cologne 4711, and I don't even know if you can get it anymore, but I did...
0: What's it called?
3: 4711. Have you ever heard of
0: no.
3: that?
0: No.
3: Okay.
0: Which came
3: I think
0: first?
3: It was
0: which
3: called
0: came first,
3: that.
0: The 7-Eleven shops or the 4711 cologne?
3: Surely
2: probably
3: someone
2: the
3: else,
2: cologne,
3: yeah, has heard of 4711. Anyway, so no, that is definitely something that links me straight away to her
0: and do
3: house.
0: And do you smell it sometimes now? I mean, is it a cologne that you would?
3: I did a few years ago. I don't even know if you can get it anywhere anymore. But when I did 5 or so years ago, straight away, I could just, it was like I was standing in her house. It was amazing. Yeah, so it's amazing.
0: Yeah. Grace, what about you?
2: So cream caramels remind me of my grandparents. So
0: really?
2: The smell of, but the supermarket cream caramels, not stuff, you know, fancy
0: stuff. Because when you went there, it was always on the table or?
2: Well, yeah. So my grandparents would have a fridge downstairs that had some snacks. And if you were good, you would get one. And
0: so your brother got one often. But you
2: no, I always got them.
0: Yeah,
2: And you chose, sure you got to story. Choose between a chocolate mousse and a cream caramel and some sort of cola. And yeah, so cream caramels always remind me of my grandparents. But also my grandparents' house had such a specific smell. I don't know if I could even describe it, but sometimes I can, you know, going into other people's houses, I can be like, oh, this smells like my grandparents' house. Mm. But it's just a mixture of scents.
0: For me, the smell of nicotine, and again, I don't say, I don't want to reflect on my parents, but because my parents were both smokers and I grew up in a house where smoking was very regular. And now when I smell nicotine, it takes me back to my childhood. And I remember, especially in cars, because I used to smoke when we were in the car and everything, it was just like, oh, blimey. And they'd say, why did you get car sick all the time? I think that, that smell for me. Also, there's a musky for my grandparents.
2: That's the smell.
0: A musky blanket. Yeah. And which whenever I smell that, it reminds me of curling up in bed in my grandparents' house with that blanket that smelt musky and yeah. This text says 4711. You definitely can get it at Chemist Warehouse. Apparently, still.
3: Okay.
0: If you want to pop out and
3: thank you for that. Yep.
0: Grab some of that. This is Andy C of Florey who says two trigger smells for me are wisteria and star jasmine. Both take me back to when my dad lived in Theodore. Star jasmine just reminds me of home, says Andy. This is Gummidge from Fraser. The smell of Baronia takes me back to the farm in Northcliffe in Western Australia. Yeah. Let me know if there's a smell, folks, that takes you back. Ellie from Kaylin says, every time I smell cumin, is it C-U-M-I-N? How do you say that?
2: Cumin.
0: Cumin?
3: Yes. Yeah. Cumin. Yep. Americans say cumin in American recipes. Yeah.
0: Don't forget, folks, nostrils are a portal to the past. I immediately think of the chicken and tomato curry my mum always made when I was little. I got her recipe and made it myself the other day, and it was very nostalgic. Will there be a famous quotes section at trivia tonight? Which great philosopher said nostrils are a portal to the past? Ains, what else? what else is happening, McGibbon, this morning?
3: So the ACT Government City Services, they are looking for binfluencers from Canberra. And so these are the people in your street who, you know how you have to have a look and there's someone really reliable and I always check which colour bin they've put out?
0: My father-in-law.
3: Yep.
0: But is it also people who will take bins in for people or is it just people who
3: anyone who sort of goes above and beyond or make sure your street is, you know, tidy and,
0: I think my mother-in-law is trying to put a cut-off zone on my father-in-law on how many houses down he can go to wheel in people's bins.
3: How many streets away he is.
0: I think everyone on the street would look to him for guidance on what bins you should put out this week. So what are they going to do with these binfluencers?
3: They just want the nice stories to collate some nice stories of and recognition of people in our streets in Canberra who are like do that every week. Yeah.
0: Do you have something stuck on your fridge or something telling you what day or what week bins are or you just go with the flow?
3: Well, I go with the binfluencers in the street. I have a look out and they're so reliable. I'm like, that's what it is.
0: Yeah. Grace, what about you?
2: Well, I live in an apartment complex. So
0: someone else does it.
2: Get taken.
0: Fair enough. Grace, what else is happening?
2: Quickly, there's some discussion on social media about how Fix My Street requests aren't being lodged or actioned as quickly as usual because of industrial action. So some people have received reply emails saying that, due to the enterprise bargaining, that things won't be actioned as quickly as they usually would. So I'm wondering if people have had this experience when they've lodged things with the ACT government recently and if there's any other services that are impacted.
0: Yeah, indeed. Quilian says, yes, I agree. Nostrils are the portals to the past. It's profound. Can we change it to the olfactory nerve rather than nostrils to be more accurate? Thank you, Quilian. It doesn't sound the same though, does it? I think nostrils are the portal to the past. It rolls off the tongue so much better. Thank you, Ains. Thank you, Grace.
3: A
4: ABC News, good morning, I'm Anna Vito. The ACT opposition leader is seeking legal advice over a complaint made about

0: him. Declan Gooch reports.
1: The complaint relates to text messages sent by Canberra Liberals leader Mark Parton during a recent budget estimates hearing. In a statement issued last night, a spokesperson for Mr. Parton says he rejects allegations made in the complaint in full, that he's referred the matter to the AFP, and that he's seeking legal advice. He's described the complaint as being false, malicious, and an attempt to smear the opposition leader. The Legislative Assembly's Speaker, Jeremy Hansen, says he can't comment on individual matters, but that assessing complaints is the responsibility of the Independent Commissioner for Standards.
0: Queanbeyan's Omar Musa has won the 2026 Miles Franklin Literary Award for his second novel, Fierceland. The $60,000 prize recognises the Malaysian-Australian author's book as a family saga exploring inheritance, privilege, colonialism and the destruction of Malaysian Borneo's rainforests through the palm oil industry. The judges described Musa's novel as a tour de force, praising its use of Malay storytelling traditions and its portrayal of the forest as the moral centre of the story. Musa says the book is also a critique of Joseph Conrad's Heart of Darkness, giving local characters and the natural world a voice and agency of their own. Arab and Muslim nations have met in Jordan, where they've condemned Israel for what they argue is the undermining of special protections afforded to sacred sites in Jerusalem's Old City. Here's Middle East correspondent Matthew Doran.
2: The meeting was convened by the Jordanian government, which has been the custodian of sites in Jerusalem for decades, after Israeli forces seized control of the Old City and East Jerusalem in 1967. The custodianship includes the Al-Aqsa Mosque and Dome of the Rock, sacred to Muslims, built on top of the Temple Mount, which Jews believe is the site of the last temple destroyed by the Romans. The Jordanians also oversee the Church of the Holy Sepulchre, where Christians believe Jesus was crucified, buried and resurrected. The concern is that Israel is undermining the arrangements, allowing things like Jewish worship in places reserved for Muslim prayer, and countries warned any further changes could spark conflict across the region.
0: A progressive Democrat has narrowly beaten a four-term congresswoman in the US to be the candidate for a Michigan Senate seat in one of the most high-profile primary races in the United States. North America correspondent Cayman Gock has more.
3: This was a referendum on the Democrat Party's identity and how the party fights in battleground states like Michigan. Progressive firebrand Abdul El-Sayed narrowly beat Congresswoman and moderate Democrat Haley Stevens in the primary election. The left wing of the party has seen a rise in successful candidates, but they've mainly been in safe Democratic seats. Mr. El-Sayed's victory will now test how successful progressive candidates can be in swing states as he takes on Republican Mike Rogers in the midterm election in November. Cayman Gock, ABC News, Washington.
0: A new 50-cent coin enters circulation today, marking two defining moments in First Nations land rights. Lily Nothling has more.
4: It's been 60 years since the Wave Hill walkout, when Aboriginal stockmen went on strike over poor wages and conditions at Wave Hill Station in the Northern Territory. The protest, led by Gurindji man Vincent Lingyari, sparked the National Land Rights Movement, with the Aboriginal Land Rights Act passed in 1976. To commemorate both anniversaries, the Royal Australian Mint is today releasing a new 50-cent coin into general circulation. It features the image of Lingyari's outstretched hand, receiving a handful of soil from then-Prime Minister Gough Whitlam.
0: Sport and a former boss of Australian soccer's governing body says FIFA president Gianni Infantino is under growing pressure to keep his job following his failed World Cup privatisation plan. Several confederations and national federations have already withdrawn their support for the FIFA president, but Football Australia has not yet declared its position. As a FIFA crisis meeting is held in Morocco, David Gallop says the world's soccer boss has a lot of work to do to regain trust.
5: There was a bit of a stench around FIFA, and Gianni came in with a pitch of transparency, accountability, consultation and putting football first. And I think it's fair to say this proposal, albeit backflipped on, has blotted his copybook in respect of what people expected from him and from his presidency.
0: Canberra's weather: frost and patchy fog, a partly cloudy day with light winds this morning and a forecast top of 14 degrees. The low is minus 3.3 at 4:30 this morning. It's minus 2 at the airport now. Feels like minus 4. It's minus 2 in Tuggeranong. Feels like minus 4. And it's 0 degrees in Dixon. ABC News.
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7: 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On Friday, Arvo's crafty listeners will crochet granny squares in the green room and CWA will turn them into blankets for roundabout Canberra. Can we get to the record 400? Scones on us.
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9: Yes, on a Thursday morning. Good to be with you. Good morning, Rachel. Not in the gym working out today. Rachel says, I can confirm it's very cold and frosty this morning. I couldn't face the gym, so I decided a walk would blow away the cobwebs. I'm amazed at how many of Canberrans are out and about. Thanks for keeping me company. You are welcome, Rachel. That's what we're here for in the morning. Good morning to Hugh. I know what you did, Hugh, and I'm not going to read out your name. I'm not going to read out Hugh Jask because I know what you're trying to get me to say. Ross, as a person of rather large proportions, I often attend the weight ward as they attempt to alter my diet. Yes, wayward is my word of the day today. Not weight ward, but wayward is my word of the day. And on using wayward, Bob2604 says, good morning, Ross. I wonder if Mark Pardon had sent a text to his GP or bank manager during estimates if the reaction would be the same. Let's just assume that he was a bit wayward in his actions. And Tony from Scullin says, good morning, Ross. Will we get extra points if we use wayward at tonight's trivia night? Oh, I'm so looking forward to it, Tony. It's going to be a fun night. Tony goes on to say, would, after years of getting the time wrong, the wayward radio announcer stopped announcing the time work? Do you think anyone would notice, Tony, if I just went through a whole show and didn't once announce the time? Would people care? On binfluencers, because they're looking for binfluencers, people who lead the street using incorrect bin usage. Ginny says, I once put the wrong bins out and a neighbour did the same. Yeah, I've been there, done that. I did that once, put the wrong bin out and the whole street did it. And then I had to bring mine in. And most people brought theirs back in. But a few people thought, oh, bugger it, I'll just leave it out till next week. 23 minutes to 7. Okay, well, the other thing I'm looking for this morning is your memory of smells, because scientists have been trying to find, and they think they've unlocked the part of the brain that remembers smells from our childhood or from when you were younger, that takes you back. So when you smell it, all of a sudden you think, oh God, I remember now being back in grandma's kitchen or something like that. And there's some nice text coming through. By the way, someone says, oh my God, I hadn't thought of 4711 in decades. Is it the equivalent for men of Old Spice? Ains, would you say, is it like Old Spice for men, or is it more classy? And by the way, I'm not saying that Old Spice is not classy. No siree. Also on the text line, this listener says, the fresh smell of rain on dry ground whenever it happens will take me back to a vision of a tropical storm through the drought of 1987 on our Queensland farm through our childhood house. This is from Jenny. A beautiful memory at age 3, the smell of pansies takes me right back to following my father around the garden in the evening listening for crickets. Another listener says, 4711, yes, you can still get it. I take a whiff at the chemist to remember my grandmother, says this texter. Phil says, 4711 original eau de cologne is a legendary German citrus aromatic fragrance created in 1792 in Cologne, Germany. Known for its iconic blue and gold label, this affordable unisex classic features refreshing top notes of lemon, orange, and bergamot with a soothing herbal heart of lavender and rosemary. My goodness me, doesn't that sound very alluring? On ABC Canberra Breakfast, you are with me, Ross Solly. A lot of texts coming in, by the way, on the Mark Parton story with report in the Canberra Times this morning, that a complaint has been made about him texting, apparently, according to the Canberra Times, a sex worker whilst sitting in budget estimates. Mark Parton has denied the claim. I'll get to some of those texts in just a moment. Good morning, Tony.
10: Good morning.
9: How are you, Tony? How's things this morning?
10: Not too bad, Ross Silly. Now, the king of waywardness, I would say, your demeanour, your presentations.
9: Yeah. Yeah. Could do with a bit of fine tuning, would you say, Tony?
10: Oh yeah, similar sort of fine tuning that what's his name, Infantino?
9: Gianni Infantino. Yeah. Yes.
10: In his dealings with the wonderful Donald Trump.
9: Oh, every time
10: people mix with Donald Trump, there's waywardness, I would say.
9: Do you reckon it's infectious, do you? You walk into the White House and suddenly you have this temptation to become wayward.
10: Indeed.
9: Yeah. Yeah.
10: The White House. What a shambles it is at the moment.
9: I guess in defence of myself, on days when I am a bit wayward, Tony, at least I can compare myself with others and say, well, I might be wayward, but I'm not that wayward, Tony. Which is...
10: Lucky I haven't got the surname Wayward.
9: Yeah, well, exactly right.
10: I'd be right on the adder, wouldn't I?
9: Exactly right. Good on you, Tony. Yes, mate.
10: Ripardo.
9: Yes.
10: Pardon.
9: Yes.
10: I'd say it was a New Zealand message, and it was talking about a sex worker.
9: What is that? What is...
10: Oh, I don't know what a sex worker... I'm just being silly like yourself.
9: Tony, you've been a bit wayward yourself this week, I think, mate.
10: I know, I've been up too long.
9: Ah, you and me both. Good on you. Thank you, Tony. Good morning to Rowan. Good morning, Rowan.
11: Yeah, g'day, Ross.
9: How are you, mate?
11: Yeah, not too bad. Just ringing about 4711 80 Cologne.
9: Yes.
11: At the end of the Second World War, Winston Churchill made it a priority for British forces to try to secure the secret recipe for 4711 on behalf of Cousins, the British pharmaceutical company.
9: Really?
11: While the Americans are running around capturing rocket scientists, British forces are running around trying to find the secret recipe for 4711.
9: Good Lord. Did they get it?
11: I'm not too sure about that. Yeah. But that indicated the misguided priorities of Winston Churchill.
9: Yes. Well, yeah, your dog's sounding a bit wayward this morning, Rowan. So might be looking for a bit of attention by the sounds of things. Good on you. Are we going to see you tonight, Rowan? Are you coming tonight to the trivia night?
11: Yeah, I am at the moment.
9: Yeah.
11: Seat there with my name on it.
9: Good stuff.
11: I'll see you there.
9: We will do, mate. Good on you.
11: 11 questions ready.
9: Okay. What, I tell you know what, Ron? Why don't you wear a bit of 4711 tonight and I'll see if I can detect it.
11: I don't even know if you can still buy it.
9: No, you can. We've had a few texters this morning confirming. Yes, indeed. You can text it. Good on you, Ron. Thanks, mate. 18 minutes to 7 on The Breakfast Show. How are you going with our three clues to the news, by the way? Give us a call. Send us a text. This is from Rob from Casey. I can't stand the smell of rum as it reminds me of my wayward youth, says Rob. You know what, Rob? You've just taken me back. Green's Stone Ginger wine. If I ever smell that again, I think I'll be violently ill. But that is a smell that I don't want to remember. All right. On the text line, let's talk through a few texts here regarding this story with Mark Parton. And there's some very different views on this. This is from Phil in Downer. Phil says, Phil smells a rat. We finally have an opposition leader that is uniting the Libs and is focused on holding the government to account. We have also seen glimpses of policies that are less ideological and more pragmatic from Mr. Parton. This is a threat to the Barr regime, who has had a free run for the last 20 years and have coasted to being a corrupt, self-serving beast that has and is costing the nation's capital and Canberrans dearly. They'll now employ any means to remain in power, says Phil in Downer. So Mark Parton also has suggested that this is part of a political plot to bring him down. As I said, we've requested Mark Parton. We've given him the opportunity to come on the show and put his side of the story. This texter, S, says Mark Parton should resign if he's so bored. The Canberra Times has screenshots of the messages. Regardless of the recipient, they're grubby. His abject lack of integrity undermines effective government in the ACT. There's no place for grubs here. And I hope there's regret about stabbing the Lib's only real talent, Elizabeth Lee, in the back. She may be small in stature, but at least she's not a tiny-minded, tiny, tiny man, says S. John from Holt says, the Parton texting business, I'll never vote for the Libs, but I really can't see a problem, even if he was texting sex workers, says John from Holt. This is Julian Dunlop. Julie says, if nothing else, why on earth would Mark Parton be taking photos during hearings or even

0: texting if he was actually doing it. I regard stuffing around taking photos during hearings, it demonstrates not taking the job seriously. I'm sure we've all been at some boring meeting or the like at work, and it would be regarded as unprofessional to be taking photos, etc. I don't recall Elizabeth Lee doing any such thing, says Julie from Dunlop. A different listener says, why was Parton texting at all during a committee hearing and not focused on that? Parton is denying texting a sex worker, so he texted that his job was, quote, effing boring, to someone else then. Regardless of the text recipient, it should be investigated. And don't text private stuff during a committee hearing. And if he thinks the job is boring, resign. The Liberals being rubbish yet again. But then another listener says, I'm not a fan of Mr. Parton, but who cares? Seriously, people, just bash the other side or whoever they don't like as if it's a sport. Many seem so righteous these days. And Lynn says, I couldn't care less about Parton's wayward private texts. It's his right-wing attitude which favour the rich, which disturb me, says Lynn. Quite a few thoughts there. Different thoughts coming in this morning on this story. If you want to have your say, 1300 681 666, 0467 922 666. Our three clues to the news this morning. Quite a few of you are onto it already. If you want to join in the party, it's 0467 922 666 or 1300 681 666.
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0: That's the Arctic Monkeys on ABC Canberra Breakfast with Marty Bum. It is 10 minutes to 7. Ellie asks, a good question, Ellie. Do we need a phone ban on politicians like we have in schools? I do always describe question time as being like a year 9 class mucking around when the substitute teacher who can't control the class is on. Maybe we need posters up in there about red choices and green choices, says Ellie. Alan from Gordon says, what does holding the government to account even mean anymore? All we see today is folk from either side belittling and abusing the others. It's all about what team you're on, not about the representation of the people, says a frustrated Alan from Gordon. And also, this is Emily from Queanbeyan. Ross, sadly, some of today's journalists are wayward. Excellent use of the word of the day. Wayward in checking their facts. They are encouraged by media management to be sensational for ratings and for selling papers. There's little care of the devastating impact these sensational claims have on people's lives. And also on smells that take us back to our childhood or to a particular time in our lives. Emily says, jasmine is a memory smell of my mother and childhood home in Sydney. Yeah, I'm really interested to hear from you this morning if you have a childhood memory that a smell brings back. When you smell it, it takes you back to... Because someone once said that nostrils are a portal to the past. So here's a chance for you to go through that portal and remind us what takes you back to the past.
1: Cows are one.
0: Now we got two, count them, two highly regarded, well-credentialed Queanbeyanites on the show this morning. A little bit later on, we're going to have the Franklin Award winner, Omar Musa. What a great achievement. He'll be joining us. And here's Butcher Lindbergh, who I don't think has won any awards, but look, he does his best to provide information on Queen. Sorry, Butch, have you won awards or not? Sorry, I shouldn't presume that. It was a bit presumptuous of me.
2: I can't remember. I don't think I've got any hanging up anywhere in particular.
0: All right, what about have you ever written a poem or composed a rap song?
2: Well, I have written a couple of poems.
0: Have you?
2: Yeah. Yeah, mate, I'll give you a whiff of them one day.
0: Yeah, but maybe just, because I'm not sure that I've got a 10-second delay button here, but it might not be quick enough to cut out whatever gibberish you're going to throw my way. Isn't that great, though? I bet you all of Queanbeyan will be celebrating Omar Musa this morning, Butch. What a great achievement to win the Miles Franklin Award for...
2: Absolutely, mate. Talent around this town, mate. In every pocket of the place.
0: Yep. Yep, he is an absolute legend, and he'll be joining us a little bit later on this morning. Okay, now a couple of things coming up. The Sutton Village Country Markets, Butch, is that a day out?
2: It's on this Sunday between 9 and 1:30. Just get the ice off the windscreen and just go for a little bit of a drive straight out. It doesn't take long. And hop out there and get a bit of fresh air in there. And, you know, they've got the market stall, fresh produce. Go out there, get a bit of freshness in there.
0: It's a nice part of the countryside out there too, isn't it? I mean, the drive itself, Butcher, is worth the effort of scraping the ice off the windscreen, for sure.
2: Beautiful. Yep. Yeah.
0: Now, New South Wales government is looking for nominations.
2: Yes.
0: For New South Wales Woman of the Year, I'm going to put your wife forward, I think, for somebody who's put up with a lot of crap over the years.
2: No question about that. Yeah, she should be put right to the front, let me tell you.
0: Yeah, indeed.
2: Now, the nomination closed on Thursday, the 14th. August the 13th.
0: Next Thursday.
2: Next Thursday. So if you've got someone in mind, apart from my wife, push them straight away up there, and you haven't got much time to think about it, but you can do it.
0: Yeah, yeah. There's got to be. I mean, there are so many people going above and beyond. Just doing stuff to.
2: Yeah, and they do it. They keep a very low profile, but they're out there just working away like little beauties for everybody.
0: So. Yep. So if you've got someone that you think could be considered to be New South Wales Woman of the Year, go right ahead and nominate them. Now, Butch, we have a big problem in the ACT with e-bike riders, and the police are trying to crack down. And we know that in your neighbourhood, there's been some pretty bad vandalism cases and people riding onto ovals and all that sort of nonsense. Yeah. What are the police doing about it?
2: The bad word there. I know, gooses. What about the gooses?
0: Geese.
2: But not all e-bike riders are gooses. But
0: geese.
2: Some of these young fellas, I don't know what they are. Mm. They just wreck it for everyone else. I don't know what they're trying to prove to themselves. But the local wallopers are going to be chasing e-bike riders around that haven't got their helmets on. Or if you're riding on the push bike, and you are over the age of 16, fines of up to $818 here in good old New South Wales.
0: Yeah, that's a lot.
2: You've got the same rules if you're riding a push bike, normal one, standard, as you have with your little e-bike.
0: Yep.
2: So, you know, everyone just trying to do the right thing on your gear, and don't be a goose.
0: Yeah, exactly. Now, Butcher, Tim 2905, Ross, is the Queanbeyan Monopoly board game available? I think we asked this last time you came on. Any updates, Butch, on that?
2: It's not, but I did my little bit that I had to do to, because I think I've blown them up a bit.
0: Yeah.
2: But I'm sure they're aiming to have it ready a little bit before Christmas, I would imagine.
0: It would be perfect timing. Can you imagine waking up on Christmas morning, you get in your wrap, you get the Queanbeyan Monopoly board, a copy of Omar Moose's book, and a chop, like a chop from your local butchers.
2: But let me tell you, you know, you're talking about the smell?
0: Yes.
2: The nostril?
0: Yes.
2: The smell of fresh sawdust in a butcher shop years ago.
0: Of what?
2: Fresh sawdust on the floor.
0: Fresh sawdust? Oh, yeah. Fresh
2: sawdust, because we used to have sawdust on the floor, pine sawdust that we used to sweep over every day. And you have this beautiful smell. And some of the people that are out there will remember this. And, of course, the health department said that it's unhygienic to have sawdust on the floor. Even though it was the safest thing of all time to walk around.
0: Hygiene. Who cares?
2: It's on the floor, mate.
0: So
2: something falls on the floor, probably should stay there.
0: So when you smell the nostril, when you smell the sawdust, that's when your nostrils are a portal to your past, which takes you back. Right. Yeah.
2: I remember getting bags of sawdust from the sawmill and having to bring it to the back of the butcher shop when I was a kid with Dad.
0: But not anymore. Yeah. Good on you, Butch. Have a great week, mate. Enjoy the Sutton Country Markets on Sunday. On the text line, this is Hannah from Watson. When I smell a barbecue around 6 p.m. on daylight savings evenings, it takes me back to my childhood every time. This texter, this is from No Name. My grandmother and aunt's perfume, Christian Dior, always makes my heart skip a beat. Still to this day, my aunt was horrified to learn in my 40s that I didn't have a signature perfume. And this listener, I am a Greens voter and no fan of Mark Parton, but this strikes me as reckless and cheap reporting, unless fact-checking and proper investigation has been undertaken, says this listener. Our three clues to the news. Okay, did you get Rose Garden by Lynn Anderson, Hot and Cold by Katy Perry, and Baggy Trousers by Madness? If you got those, well done. But what's the story? So Rose Garden by Lynn Anderson. I never promised you a Rose Garden by Lynn Anderson, Baggy Trousers, and Hot and Cold by Katy Perry. If you can work out what the story might be from that, go right ahead. So Lynn Anderson, Hot and Cold by Katy Perry, and Baggy Trousers by Madness. I had a bit of ice on my windscreen this morning, Steph Spackman. It was a cold one again.
3: Yes, absolutely. It was down to -3.3 this morning. It's currently still about -1. So still frosty out there and pretty foggy this morning.
0: Yes. Is it going to hang around for a while, or will it lift pretty early, you reckon?
3: No, it's going to hang around a bit for this morning. So there is a road weather alert out for Canberra at the moment. So please be very careful if you're on the roads this morning.
0: Yep.
3: Quite reduced visibility. We've got a bit of a pea super happening in some parts. Very careful on the roads today, please.
0: And over the next couple of days, and in particular, I see there's some rain forecast for late on the weekend.
3: Yes, that's correct. So it's a bit of a rinse and repeat for the next couple of days. Sunny, partly cloudy and morning frosty things. Definitely getting cool, but that next cold front is due on Sunday. It's going to be quite windy, quite a vigorous cold front. But we are looking at rainfall totals. The total's looking pretty substantial at this stage, perhaps 10 to 25 mils in the city.
0: Okay, well, it's been a while since we had a decent dump. So, and will that bring snow to the snowfield, Steph?
3: Absolutely.
0: Wow,
3: so at the snowfields, because it's cold and it's vigorous, it does look like it's going to bring quite a bit.
0: Good.
3: Tapped into some tropical moisture. So fingers crossed.
0: Yeah, definitely.
3: Bring,
0: for Sunday. Good stuff. Thank you, Steph. 7 o'clock.

0: The ACT opposition leader seeking legal advice over a complaint made about him. The coalition confirms it will not support the government's gambling advertising bill as is. Queanbeyan's Omar Musa wins the Miles Franklin Prize for Literature, and FIFA holds a crisis meeting amid growing pressure on its embattled boss. This is ABC Canberra News. Good morning, I'm Anna Vito. The ACT opposition leader is seeking legal advice over a complaint made about him. Declan Gooch reports.
1: In a statement issued last night, a spokesperson for Canberra Liberals leader Mark Parton says he's referred the matter to the AFP, calling claims made in the complaint false, malicious, and an attempt to smear him. The complaint relates to text messages Mr. Parton was sending during a recent budget estimates hearing. In the statement, he says he's seeking legal advice and rejects allegations made in the complaint in full. The Speaker of the Legislative Assembly, Jeremy Hansen, says he doesn't make comments on individual matters, but the assessment of any complaints is the responsibility of the Independent Commissioner for Standards.
0: Gambling reform advocate Tim Costello says the federal government has no choice but to strengthen its gambling advertising laws after the coalition announced they could not support them in their current form. The laws cannot pass the Senate as they currently exist after the coalition announced a lack of action on inducements and an absence of strict limits on online gambling ads mean they will not support them. Reverend Costello says Labor must now listen to the crossbench and to party members who want stronger restrictions on gambling advertising.
2: Unions and Labor branches are speaking up and saying, we can't believe that you are literally giving a free kick to sports betting companies, vested interests like AFL and NRL. So Labor will have their house burning down if they walk away from this.
0: The novel Fierce Land by Queanbeyan author Omar Musa has won this year's Miles Franklin Literary Award. Sarah Gerethy reports.
3: The novel about a pair of siblings returning to Borneo to reckon with their father's complex legacy was awarded the $60,000 literary prize at a ceremony in Sydney last night. Its author, Omar Musa, who is also a poet, artist and hip-hop musician, says he's delighted.
4: I've just been floating along in a little bit of a dream state.
3: He says the novel took 6 years to write.
4: I was writing something ambitious, something that hopefully pushed at the boundaries, something that took a lot of risks. And it feels like it paid off.
3: This is Omar Musa's second novel, but he's also published books of poetry and short stories.
0: An Australian police officer has survived an armed ambush in Papua New Guinea's highlands while serving with the country's police force. PNG correspondent Marion Farr reports.
5: Chief Superintendent Stephen Harris was travelling with other police officers to arrest suspects in an ongoing murder investigation in Papua New Guinea's Enga province when their vehicle was ambushed by armed gunmen this week. The group fired at the vehicle and police shot back, but no one was injured. PNG's Prime Minister James Marape has called the incident a direct attack on the rule of law and praised the officers who responded. Chief Superintendent Harris is a former Australian Federal Police officer who joined PNG's police force last year. Marion Farr, ABC News, Port Moresby.
0: An emergency meeting of Arab and Muslim nations has been held in Jordan to condemn what they say is Israel's undermining of decades-old rules relating to Jerusalem's sacred sites. Middle East correspondent Matthew Doran reports.
6: Israel seized control of Jerusalem's Old City and East Jerusalem in 1967, and since then the Jordanian government has been the custodians of holy sites in the city, including the Al-Aqsa Temple Mount precinct and the Church of the Holy Sepulchre. The arrangements are often called the status quo, and while the Netanyahu government denies changing the rules, Arab and Muslim nations are furious at behaviour by people like the National Security Minister Itamar Ben-Gvir, allowing Jewish worship in places reserved for Muslim prayer. The Jordanian government convened the meeting in Amman, warning further changes could spark conflict across the region.
0: In the US, a left-wing progressive candidate will represent the Democratic Party in a must-win Senate race in November's midterm elections. Here's North America correspondent Cayman Gogg.
7: This primary race was emblematic of the fight within the Democrat Party for its future. Progressive outsider Abdul El-Sayed narrowly beat the establishment candidate, moderate Congresswoman Haley Stevens, to represent the party for a Senate seat in Michigan. Mr. El-Sayed will now go up against Republican Mike Rogers in the midterm election in November. Democrats have to almost certainly win this seat in the swing state of Michigan if they have a chance of winning control in the Senate. Cayman Gock, ABC News, Washington.
0: The Australian Federal Police and the Crime Intelligence Commission will give evidence to the final day of a Senate hearing into major changes to legislation guiding the National Disability Insurance Scheme. Here's National Disability Affairs reporter Naz Campanella.
8: Representatives from advocacy groups including Physical

0: Disability Australia and Carers Australia will give evidence to the hearings in Perth today. The inquiry is looking at draft legislation which would pave the way for more than $30 billion worth of cuts to the NDIS over the next 4 years. The federal government says the changes are needed to ensure the scheme is sustainable into the future and restore public confidence in it. Fraud is expected to be a topic of focus, with members of the Australian Federal Police and other government agencies giving testimony.
1: Wildlife officials have addressed concerned locals at Portland in southwest Victoria, where the highly virulent H5 bird flu strain has begun spreading through wild birds. Victoria has confirmed 7 cases since its first detection last week, but another 33 suspected cases are under review, mostly in crested terns. The Environment Department's Eve Graham last night told a community meeting little can be done to stop the spread of the virus.
2: When it does enter more broadly across our bird system as well as mammals, there isn't a lot that we can do to stop or eradicate the virus. We all know how wildlife moves, and the way that it spreads is really easy.
1: The Property Council says Canberra needs to rethink the future of Civic as office vacancies continue to climb. The Council's mid-year market report shows vacancies outside Civic have remained relatively stable at 9.6%, but the vacancy rate in the city centre has climbed from 12 to 26.4%. Ashley Berry from the Property Council ACT says the focus should not be on filling office buildings, but on creating a city centre which attracts people and investment.
3: That means looking at how we can get more people into the city, and if that means transforming buildings, rezoning, looking at building heights, that's where our focus needs to be.
1: The Australian War Memorial is marking 5 years since the return of the Taliban in Afghanistan, with a display about the fall of Kabul. Thousands of Australians were rushed out of Afghanistan, and many locals also tried to flee. Australian diplomat Fred Smith says there were chaotic scenes as thousands of Afghans tried to get into the airport in Kabul while being attacked by the Taliban.
4: Australian soldiers sort of picking up people beyond the razor wire who had the right visas and trying to get them through that quagmire. And so it was an extremely traumatic experience.
1: The Royal Australian Mint has released a new 50-cent coin commemorating the fight for First Nations land rights. The design marks 60 years since the Wavehill walk-off, when Aboriginal stockmen went on strike in the Northern Territory. It was a lightning rod for the national land rights movement. The Mint's Director of Museum and Public Engagement, Stuart Benz, says the new coin enters circulation today.
5: It's a really beautiful coin. It's really trying to tell a story of equality and that real Australian notion of a fair go, but as we tried to extend that to our First Nations people.
1: Finance and Wall Street. The Dow Jones has continued to climb up 0.5%, but the S&P 500 has lost just under 0.2%, and the Nasdaq is down a little over 0.8%. The Australian share market is expected to be marginally softer at the opening today. Brent crude oil is slightly lower at $79 a barrel, and the dollar is buying 70.5 US cents. With sport, here's Jared Coote.
6: A former boss of Australian soccer's governing body says FIFA president Gianni Infantino is under growing pressure to keep his job following his failed World Cup privatisation plan. Several confederations and national federations have withdrawn their support for the FIFA president, although Football Australia has not yet declared its position. As a FIFA crisis meeting is held in Morocco, David Gallop says the world soccer boss has a lot of work to do to regain trust.
7: There was a bit of a stench around FIFA, and Gianni came in with a pitch of transparency, accountability, consultation and putting football first. And I think it's fair to say this proposal, albeit backflipped on, has blotted his copybook in respect of what people expected from him and from his presidency.
6: Australian tennis player Daria Kasatkina has lost to Elena Rybakina in the second round of the Montreal Masters. The third seed fired down 15 aces on her way to a 6-3, 5-7, 6-4 win. And LIV Golf says it has secured an unnamed lead investor to keep the competition running in 2027 after the withdrawal of Saudi Arabian financial backing.
1: Canberra's weather: frost and patchy fog this morning before a partly cloudy day with a top of 14 degrees. The low was minus 3.3 at the airport. It's minus 1 there now, but feels like minus 3. It's around minus 1 in Tuggeranong. ABC News.
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9: The Canberra Times reports today, and you just heard Anna mentioning it in the news, opposition leader Mark Parton has strenuously denied an allegation

0: he sent text messages to a sex worker during a budget estimates hearing. Are there particular smells when you smell them that take you back to a previous time or to your childhood?
1: Nostrils are like a portal to the past, aren't they? Like, it is a pretty amazing. So my
0: God, blimey, I'm going to write that down. The nostrils are a portal to the past.
2: So cream caramels remind me of my grandparents.
0: Really?
2: The smell of, but the supermarket cream caramel.
0: Julie says, if nothing else, why on earth would Mark Parton be taking photos during hearings or even texting if he was actually doing it? I regard stuffing around taking photos during hearings, it demonstrates not taking the job seriously. A different listener says, why was Parton texting at all during a committee hearing and not focused on that? This texter, S, says, Mark Parton should resign if he's so bored. The Canberra Times has screenshots of the messages. Regardless of the recipient, they're grubby. We have obviously reached out to Mark Parton. He has denied to us that this any of this happened. We have offered him a chance to come on to the program this morning to explain to you, the listener, because I'm sure you're thinking, well, is this the sort of behaviour that we would expect?
1: So my grandmother used to wear the cologne 4711, and I don't even know if you can get it anymore.
0: Who said that? Was that Benjamin Franklin?
2: Ainsley McGibbon.
3: 666 ABC Canberra. Breakfast with Ross Solly.
0: Yes, in the history of great quotes, you have like Benjamin Franklin saying, three can keep a secret if two are dead. And Ainsley McGibbon saying, nostrils are a portal to the past. Yes, you heard it first. Well, I assume first. Ainsley's taking credit for it. I haven't had a chance to do a Google on it yet just to see if Benjamin Franklin or, you know, somebody else, maybe Abraham Lincoln, maybe dropped that in somewhere. Gough Whitlam might have said it. I don't know. But Ainsley's claiming it as her own this morning. Our nostrils are a portal to the past. It will go down in history. Good morning, everybody. It is The Breakfast Show with me, Ross Solly. Great to have your company. In just a moment, why are businesses shying away from Civic? Why are they not willing to go and take up some of those offices that are down there in the heart of our city? And what do we need to do to get people to go back there? I'm fascinated to get your thoughts on it, by the way, on what it might take to get people to go back to the city, and in particular, businesses. I mean, if you don't have businesses in the city, then that's the lifeblood. I mean, those are your everyday workers who are going about keeping everything else afloat. Now, some texts coming in this morning, a couple of things about people's smells that take people back, because scientists have been trying to work out what it is that triggers the brain to take you back to something that you remember when you were growing up. This is Amanda, says, Ross, the smell of wisteria takes me back to my childhood garden in Narrabundah Heights, as it was known then, where the wisteria grew up over our back veranda. And then my other smell-o memory is blood and bone, which takes me back to our garden

0: But I'm looking forward to meeting a lot of you tonight at our trivia night. It's going to be fun. Afternoons.
1: I'm James Finlay, and today, smart glasses. They can film you and take photos without you even knowing. But as a society, did we consent to this?
2: 12:30 on 666 ABC Canberra.
0: Yeah, James Finlay, he'll be front and centre at the trivia night tonight, I hope. I hope he's ready for a big one. I have been asking you this morning, by the way, your reaction to this Mark Parton story. And it's fair to say opinion has been divided. Many of you think, so what? It's his private business. He can do what he wants to do. Others are suggesting if he's so bored, why doesn't he quit? Why does he go and find something else to do? Some others are suggesting it's a bit sordid and not becoming of somebody who wants to be the chief minister of the ACT. But then others are smelling a rat and suggesting this is part of a plot to bring him down because the Libs are finally starting to make some headway. And a few people were telling me last night that they're very frustrated that finally when the Libs are actually starting to make their mark and the government seems to be struggling a little bit, that this story has now broken and they smell a rat. Interested to get your thoughts on this morning. Robin Tuggy says, my question to the Mark Parton story, how do they know he texted a sex worker? Is his phone tapped? There has been a complaint which was put forward. So obviously somebody involved in that who allegedly received the text has then forwarded it on. 16 past 7 on The Breakfast Show. So the latest figures are out for office vacancy rates here in the ACT, and there's been a big jump from 10.2% to 14.7%, which is in itself quite concerning. But I think the, probably the big area of concern is Civic, where they are still struggling to attract businesses into the heart of the city. What's the problem? Why is it difficult? And what can we do to fix things up? Ashley Berry is, of course, the Property Council ACT Executive Director. Good morning to you, Ashley. Thanks for coming in.
3: Good morning, Ross. Great to be here.
0: Are you concerned by these figures?
3: Absolutely, we're concerned. They're not surprising. We've been, you know, warning of this happening for some time. We've been talking to government. We've been talking to our members. I'm sure I think I've been talking to you about it as well.
0: I think we've spoken about it many times.
3: Correct.
0: Yes.
3: So now we actually have the data to show that Civic vacancy from a CBD perspective, we're the worst in the country. So 26.4%. Even Melbourne CBD is 18.9%.
0: Even Melbourne.
3: And so
0: we're a long way worse.
3: We are a long way worse. We are. Absolutely. And so it shows me that we have got now empty buildings, and there's a number of buildings that don't have any tenants in them. We can talk about the buildings that are leased that don't have enough tenants in them. That's another story. But These are buildings that have no lease. And
0: there's nothing wrong with these buildings, Ashley. They're set out properly. They're
3: nothing
0: proper.
3: Nothing wrong with them. They might be 15 or 20 years old, but they're still perfectly good buildings. They might need to be electrified, but they're things that the owners are often working through. Our challenge is that a lot of these buildings have been designed, they've been constructed for one tenant. So you were talking then about, you know, how do we attract more businesses? Our challenge is that because of the way these buildings have been constructed, it's really hard to break them up so that a small business could go in, or, for example, because they are designed for one government department and there's not enough demand to get, you know, maybe 50 businesses all in to fill these buildings.
0: And the thing is, Ashley Berry, it's obviously a civic problem because the figures show that in other parts of the city, outside of the civic area, the vacancy rates aren't so bad. Like, they're fairly stagnant. It's just...
3: Correct.
0: So there are businesses out there who want offices, who are using, but they
3: Absolutely.
0: Just don't want to go to Civic.
3: Correct. They want offices. So, I mean, Barton is at about 2%. The airport is in the low single digits. So we know that people still do want to come to Canberra, and we're seeing businesses here. Not enough. We would love to see more, but there is still some demand, but there's not enough to fill these buildings. And so what are we going to do with them?
0: Well, yeah. And I know you've been saying, I've heard you in the news this morning say maybe it's time for a rethink. But let's first of all try and get to the nub of what the problem is. I mean, we're not going to blame light rail, are we? We're not going to blame the redevelopment of light rail and the fact that part of...
3: That's not the problem. These are decisions
0: is
3: that have
0: too
3: been
0: expensive?
3: Made.
0: Is a rate in the city too expensive?
3: No, I don't think that comes into it from a... Because we're looking at the tenants. So these tenants have made the decision to move out. And honestly, the big...

0: push has been from federal government departments. And so there's a number of reasons why they're moving out. Probably they want newer buildings. So when their leases are up, they look for new. They don't want to retrofit because, I mean, who wants to, no one wants to live through a retrofit or a renovation, let alone for an office building. It is. It can be challenging.
1: Yeah.
0: It can be done. But it's about getting to this five-star NABERS rating. This is an energy efficiency rating that federal government requires for certain leases. It's getting buildings electrified.
1: Mm-hmm.
0: And there's a push to probably be in Barton. That's the new cool place to be. So there is a push from that. But we still do have a lot of government departments in the city. We just now have empty buildings and we don't have enough.
1: So I get the reason they might want to move to Barton, I understand, but whose responsibility then? Surely there's a line of communication between the ACT government and the Fed saying, look, you know, for the sake of our city, can you stop leaving the heart of our city and going to other places? Because if Civic dies, and, you know, there are people on the text line this morning, they're more talking about their own personal experiences, Ashberry, but they're saying, look, I don't want to go into Civic as a punter, as somebody, because it's a bit of a pit, it's the pits, it's a dive, etc. Why would businesses want to be based there? That's sort of coming through on the text line.
0: It's a challenge, and so if people aren't going in, and I think light rail has a part to play in this, but it is not the sole responsibility. You know, the sole reason why people don't want to go in.
1: Mm.
0: It's that because of these buildings are now empty, we've got less people coming into Civic. So if you take out, you know, a couple of government departments and the rest of government is maybe working from home 3 days a week, it's a lot less traffic.
1: I was going to ask you, what are the knock-on effects from working from home rules?
0: Yeah, we've seen that it's meant a lot of the departments have consolidated their footprint.
1: They don't need as much space.
0: No. And so from a taxpayer perspective, we go, well, that's great. They're not spending money that, you know, for space that they don't need.
1: Mm-hmm.
0: But we haven't... As a government, as a city, we haven't been able to replace that space with new businesses.
1: Yeah.
0: And so we don't have enough people walking around, getting a coffee, going to the retail shops. I mean, Civic, you know, you can have a tumbleweed go down and no one would, it wouldn't hit anyone. So we've got a challenge.
1: I was walking around there the other day and I couldn't believe just how quiet it was. And this was a weekday. In a moment, I'll get you to tell me how we fix it up then, what your plans are. I'll read you some text, though, because this might generate a bit of interest from listeners. This is Annie2905. Annie says, to get businesses and people back to the city, the government needs to stop building on top of car parks. The government's idea that people should catch buses or ride a bike to a night out is ridiculous, says Annie. Another listener says, Canberra City, particular Garema Place, resembles scenes from the Purge movie. Who would want to go there? It's dirty, depressed, decrepit, left to decay for over a decade. It's not good enough. I'm embarrassed to bring interstate visitors there. That's Paul from New Acton. The only part of the city that's decent, Paul says. Dave says, empty offices in Civic. Ever heard of Brindabella Park? Civic is a planning failure. Brindabella a roaring success. Will the government ever learn? Anne says there's no two-hour free parking in Civic. The first hour is $3, which makes it expensive for lunch meetings if you can get a park. Buses have limitations, especially for disabled people who can't walk far. Mm. This text, Civic is stuffed because of old technology toy tram to Commonwealth Park at $300,000 per metre. Well, okay, but you've just heard Ash say that's not part of the reason. It's part of the reason, but it's not the...
0: It's not the only reason.
1: No. People are just not going to the city. It's a horrid place, says somebody else. Yeah, maybe reduce parking fees and people may be more enticed to go back to the office to work, says Tracy 2612. So there's a few ideas from our listener.
0: And all really valid points. I mean, if you are an everyday Canberran who can decide between working from home and not needing to pay for parking and using that to save, or, you know, these costs go up significantly. They add up each day that you've got to pay.
1: Of course, absolutely. So you've said it's time for a rethink. Let's get the conversation going. What does a rethink look like, and what is the property council's vision of how we turn it around to get people back in Civic? What if you were listening this morning, if Chris Steele, I think he's probably still the minister responsible.
0: Yes.
1: He'll be listening this morning. He'll be jotting down notes here. What do you think he should do?
0: So it's the first part is, can we get businesses to, or government departments to take up this space? That's still our first preference. And the answer to that is no, not all of them. So that's part of it. And so then how do we get more people into the

0: city. We need to look at getting more people to live in the city. And that's been an ACT government push. I think the Chief Minister said a few times that we should be looking to
1: get more apartments going up, someone else said don't put more apartments on car parks, but it's going to happen.
0: Correct. Absolutely. It is going to happen. But it's about how do we take these buildings, because they've got a footprint in the city. We don't want them to be empty. So we probably can't convert them because of the things that I explained and just the way the buildings are constructed. They don't lend themselves to what we call in the industry as adaptive reuse. Construction costs are too high and it's too complicated. But we need to look at our planning, particularly heights, because these buildings will need to be sold. You know, they're actually held most of the time by super funds, institutional investors. It's less private money that owns these buildings than that. They'll need to sell for a certain amount. And then when you add in things like lease variation charge, all of the planning constraints that exist, particularly in the city, we need those to be lifted. And it's a really timely conversation about building heights. We need to look at that because that's how we're going to incentivize the private market to go, right, I can buy that building, I can redevelop it, and I can provide good accommodation, whether it's for students, whether it's for older people looking to downsize, right size, everyday Canberrans wanting to live in the city. That's how we fix it.
1: All right. We put a request in for Chris Steele. We're hoping he will come on the show and talk to us about it and give us his thoughts on this and just find out whether he is as alarmed about these figures as you are, Ashley Berry. Thank you so much for coming in this morning. The conversation is underway. Let's see where it goes.
0: Thanks so much for having me, Ross.
1: You are welcome. Ashley Berry, who is the Property Council ACT Executive Director. A lot of texts coming in, by the way, and I'll get to those in just a sec. But I wanted to catch up quickly with Paris Lord, who's the founder of Canberra by Bike, because you might have noticed or you might have heard that one of the popular tracks that runs alongside Lake Burley Griffin is going to be split into a pedestrian and a cyclist route to make it safer. I think, Paris, you've actually been out and tested the new cycleway. Good morning to you.
2: Good morning. Yes, last night we did a slow social ride for Loneliness Awareness Week, and we went along that particular way. We regularly, with our slow rides around the lake, around the Central Basin, we don't go down on toward the water's edge in Rond Terrace. We go above near the flagpoles because there's a little spot where Stanley Melbourne Bruce's ashes are scattered. We like to stop and show people that.
1: Oh, nice.
2: If it ever comes up in a pub quiz.
1: Yes, yes. So the splitting of the tracks there makes sense. Do you think that's going to make it much easier, not just for cyclists, but also obviously pedestrians, Paris?
2: Oh, I think so. Normally, one of the good rules of good infrastructure design, urban design, is to separate transport modes when necessary. So in this case, it's... There could be some more signage, but and part of the communications will, I imagine, intensify. But even last night, we noticed a big yellow stencil of the cycle symbol with the line through it and saying, no, I think it said, just before the junction. So that's okay. But I think what it might also mean is eventually the Commonwealth will need to find some money to ease pressure on King's Avenue Bridge, because you might be aware on the Kingston side of that bridge, there is a small path, or narrow path, probably only for people walking, but it's been closed off for decades. And I would argue that needs to be rectified to ease some of the pressure on King's Avenue Bridge.
1: Okay, because at the moment it's not usable, or it is, but at your own risk.
2: Oh, it's not usable. It's fenced off. There's a fence. It's a narrow thing. It's probably a metre wide, but surely as the city continues to grow and so on, that there's a need to upgrade the active travel on that bridge on both sides.
1: Yeah. As a cyclist, Paris, is it generally considered that, you know, and I go around, I have been around the lake on a bike, but generally I run around the lake. Is it generally felt that bikes and pedestrians get on pretty well and the system works pretty well, or is it like they've done now, is it time for a rethink?
2: Well, no, I think it generally works quite well. And the good thing about being a person on a bike is that you can adjust quite quickly if you need to. If there's a dog in your way or that sort of thing, you can quickly move. But it all comes down to the speed at which you're moving.
1: Well, good to hear the thumbs up from you, Paris, and I'm sure that it's going to make life a lot easier, not just, as we said, for cyclists, but also pedestrians. Good to catch up with you, Paris. Thank you.
2: Thank you.
1: Paris Lord, who's founder of Canberra by Bike, on The Breakfast Show. A couple of texts, quite a few texts coming in. This is Bill from Holder. Says, yes to new and appropriate housing in Civic, but we also desperately need sensible park and ride locations to encourage mode sharing. Another texter says, the food court in the Canberra Centre is so depressing, there's no vibe. And Ginny says, I work from home because of the parking costs. Saving parking fees is $140 a week before tax. I actually prefer being in the office, though. Yeah, keep those texts coming. After the news, Omar Musa, a Miles Franklin Award winner, will be joining us. It's such a great story, and it's so good to see him being recognised for his work. It's 7:30.
3: ABC News, good morning, I'm Anna Vito. The federal government's unfinalised overhaul of Australia's migration program has raised concerns within one of Australia's peak business bodies. Sources have told the ABC Home Affairs Minister Tony Burke is finalising broad changes, which include a potential new condition requiring spouses and children of Australian citizens and permanent residents to stay overseas until they are approved for a permanent family visa. Australian Industry Group Chief Executive Innes Willox says that could have negative consequences for the economy.
4: We have to remember, you know, we're in a global war for talent here, and you know, other countries will be more welcoming and we will miss out, and that will mean that we'll miss the opportunity to benefit from the skills that people bring.
3: A senior Labor source has told the ABC the federal government would consider shelving its gambling advertising changes rather than agree to significantly amend them. Here's political reporter Adam Langenberg.
5: The Greens have long declared they cannot support the reforms, which ban gambling ads on TV and radio during certain periods. But after initially staying tight-lipped on whether they'd support the bill's passage through the Senate, the Coalition has announced a lack of action on inducements, and an opt-out model for online ads it claims is weaker than the current system means it cannot vote for them either. A senior Labor source has told the ABC the government is open to changes to the bill to get it through the Senate, but would rather pull the pin and leave the current system in place than entertain major rewrites.
3: The Property Council says Canberra's office vacancy rate has jumped over the past 6 months with the sharpest increase in Civic. The peak body's latest mid-year office market report shows the territory-wide vacancy rate has climbed from 10.2% to 14.7%. Vacancies in Civic have more than doubled from 12 to 26.4%. Property Council ACT Executive Director Ashley Berry says the industry's been expecting this.
6: This increase in vacancy is something we have been warning about for some time. We knew that federal government departments in particular would be moving, downsizing, consolidating and moving out of Civic. And this has finally happened.
3: Papua New Guinea's Prime Minister has condemned an armed attack on a group of police, including a former AFP officer, in the country's highlands. PNG correspondent Marion Farr reports.
7: Chief Superintendent Stephen Harris was travelling to arrest suspects in a murder investigation in PNG's highlands this week when he and other Papua New Guinean officers were ambushed and shot at. They returned fire and no one was injured. Chief Superintendent Harris joined PNG's police force last year and was recently tasked with eradicating illegal guns from Enga province where the attack took place. PNG Prime Minister James Marape has called the incident a direct attack on the rule of law. Marion Farr, ABC News, Port Moresby.
3: The former Prime Minister of Bangladesh has given her first media conference since fleeing the country 2 years ago. South Asia correspondent Rachel Clayton reports.
8: Sheikh Hasina stepped down as Prime Minister and fled Bangladesh 2 years ago after facing widespread student-led protests that resulted in 1,400 people being killed. Hasina was convicted of crimes against humanity last year by a Bangladeshi court and sentenced to death. Despite living in New Delhi under India's protection, the 78-year-old did not appear in person and did not show her face, instead addressing a packed room of reporters via an audio link. She reiterated her plan to return to Bangladesh in December, despite facing the death penalty, but would not provide a specific date. Rachel Clayton, ABC News, New Delhi.
3: Finance. The Dow Jones has closed out another 0.5% higher this morning. The S&P 500, though, lost just under 0.2%. The Nasdaq down a little over 0.8%. The dollar is buying 70.6 US cents. Sport and soccer's governing body in Australia is under pressure to say whether it continues to support FIFA president Gianni Infantino following his failed World Cup privatisation plan. Several confederations and national federations have withdrawn their support, but Football Australia
9: is yet to declare its position. The head of the Football Supporters Association of Australia, Patrick Clancy, says Football Australia needs to clarify where it stands.
10: We are very keen to now understand where they stand

0: on Infantino and his position. These are very troubling times in world football, and Football Australia needs to make its position very clear.
1: After some frost and patchy fog this morning, a partly cloudy day ahead with light winds and a forecast top of 14 degrees. After a low of minus 3.3, it is 0 degrees around Canberra now, but feels closer to minus 2 at the airport and in Tuggeranong. 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
4: Hi, I'm Melissa Clark. On AM after the news, business groups warning the government not to make it harder to attract skilled workers. And I'll talk to the Shadow Energy Minister Dan Tehan about how Australia should power the data centre boom.
5: Wangarali Majinu, Ross Solly, Breakfast, ABC Radio Canberra, Ngunnawalwadi, Canberra, Wurundjeri.
6: It is so good to have your company. And in a moment, freshly minted Miles Franklin Literary Award winner Omar Musa will be joining us. What a great moment. We're so excited about it. We're so thrilled for him. It's wonderful recognition. We'll talk to Omar in just a moment. Just on the text line, on a couple of issues. First of all, on Civic and the fact that the vacancy rates there have gone backwards, unfortunately. Mary from Cook says, oh my God, the city is not a city because we're putting more residential people living in the city. Please just improve outdoor areas and bring in more retail. The government says they're improving or have improved areas like Garema Place. Bring the old Garema Place back and people will come back to that area. Parking costs? You should go and live in Sydney, says Mary from Cook. Tony from Scullin says, Melbourne had similar problems with office space being vacant. They turned it into residential apartments. But since Canberra is, or more correctly was, the bush capital, I think the best solution is to bulldoze the CBD and turn it back into the bush. Then the rest of the ACT can be developed in whatever fashion the planning minister sees fit. Thankfully, I wouldn't be around to see this, says Tony from Scullin. And on the Mark Parton issue this morning, Samantha from Ngunnawal says, who hasn't sent trash messages about work? We are all guilty of it. It's petty nonsense and tosh smear campaign. My concern is Mr. Parton okay? Anybody, no matter their job or status, should deal with this rubbish. To the person or people that either made this up or took photos of this to send, grow up, it's pathetic bullying, says Samantha from Ngunnawal. Yes, we will look at that a little bit later on in the show. 23 minutes to 8, and you are with me, Ross Solly.
7: I give birth to myself, devour myself. I am eternally starving. Feed me floods, feed me fires, or maybe just a man will do. Oh, feed me the wraiths that are tormenting you. I am forest. I am forest. Face your fears and name where you find me. North Borneo. Spell it in emeralds and magma. Now name a year. 1998. Polish it like black volcanic glass.
6: Wow. When you hear that, you can understand why Omar Musa has just been announced as this year's Miles Franklin Literary Award winner for Fierce Land. That was Omar Musa reading an excerpt from his book. And I'm so excited to say Omar is with us on the show this morning. Omar Musa, good morning to you.
8: Morning, Ross. How are you, man?
6: Oh, well, I'm okay, but I'm not the Miles Franklin Literary Award winner. You are. Congratulations.
8: It's a bit weird confronting to hear my voice at this hour. headphones.
6: Yeah, sorry, mate. Sorry about that. Do you know, Omar, I remember you came in and we were chatting about this and you were doubting yourself as whether you had it to be an author because you'd already made, you're an outstanding poet, you're a rapper. You do all this other stuff. And I remember chatting to you and you're going, oh, I don't know. I don't know if I've got what it takes. Well, you do, mate.
8: Oh, man. I mean, look, it's really surreal. It's mind-blowing. I'm very grateful. But for sure, I mean, I don't think those doubts or that imposter syndrome goes away. And that's fine, you know, as long as you let it sort of fuel you to listen deeper and write fiercer. But yeah, I think they'll always be with me, awards or not. But it's a beautiful thing, and I'd like to think that, you know, this award honors the work of so many people behind the scenes, because there's this myth around the solitary writer in his tower scribbling away with his quill, you know. But there's so many people that have supported me along the way, teachers and mentors and family, and my beloved hometown Queanbeyan, you know, my family in Borneo. Yeah, it's amazing.
6: Yeah, I think you spent, 5 years, was it, basically putting this book together and going back, and you lived there for a little while back in Borneo just to reconnect, I think, Omar, and it opened your eyes to so much of your own heritage and your own life. And the book obviously is, you know, touches on an area which is very important to you and your family.
8: Yeah, for sure. Six painful years full of all those, you know, self-doubts, but all sorts of enriching and generative conversations and life experiences and adventures, you know, going up the river into the jungle in Malaysian Borneo, Indonesian Borneo. I mean, I've always had a strong and deep connection with my family over there, and I've been going back for a long time. But writing this book, you know, writing is the way that I try to figure out the world and all the madness around me and this whirlwind of stories that we have all around us. And so it definitely deepened and strengthened my connection to my homeland. And yeah, it was a beautiful thing.
6: Yeah. And it is a beautiful story and so well written. And Omar, you must have at times, and you mentioned that, and obviously there are times when you're going to sit there and you're going to, actually, I don't know whether this is turning out the way I wanted it to. I don't know whether it's been worth the effort. There were those times, weren't there? And I think you told me at times you had on more than a few occasions considered walking away from the whole project.
8: Definitely. I mean, you know, you're broke most of the time. As a writer, as an artist, you sort of feel like you have to bet on yourself in a way, and you're just slogging away for years and years. It's a marathon effort, and it's difficult. You know, it's not easy. I went through 21 drafts writing this thing.
6: 21.
8: And then there's life that happens. It's not just you working away on a novel and that's your sole pursuit. You've got to earn a crust. You know, there's all that. You know, you've got to pay rent and buy groceries and. You know, my best friend passed away a few years ago while I was writing the book. That obviously took a huge toll on me. A lot of good stuff. You know, I got sober and clean. As I mentioned to you, I think last time, I've dealt with addiction for a long time. I got married, you know, I moved overseas. Like, all of these things are happening. And so to stay dedicated.
6: So was writing the book your outlet while all this was happening, your chance to reconnect?
8: Oh, I don't know, because as I said, writing a book, writing a novel is a painful thing in many ways. I think on a line by line level, when you have these little breakthroughs or you phrase something the way that you want to, it's a lovely thing. But yeah, there's definitely that cathartic element, but I think it's actually more than that, you know, because it's a tough graft. It's a tough slog. You've got to treat it like your job. And, you know, I'm lucky enough to have found something that I'm passionate about.
6: Yeah.
8: But it's a job. So you have to show up every day like the rest of the world shows up to their job and grind it out when sometimes you don't feel like doing it and persisting and banging your head against the wall.
6: Yeah.
8: But it does feel like it was worth it, because I am not by nature a disciplined person or a marathon runner.
6: I don't believe you. I don't believe you. I mean, you can't do what you do, Omar. I know you say this, but mate, honestly, when you turn your hand to something like rapping, like poetry, I understand you've been doing exotic dancing or flamenco dancing or something. I read.
8: I took one flamenco class.
6: Okay. Well, maybe you're not as passionate about that. I think you are a man who, once you set your sights on something, he's not going to walk away. You get $60,000, I understand, which is fantastic. Does that help you out? Does that make life a bit? Does that ease some of the pressure and maybe encourage you to continue going down this path?
8: I mean, of course, it helps me pay rent and buy groceries, you know, hopefully for the next couple of years, and it'll freeze you up, right? Because that is the thing. Like, for the last 6 years, you're just sort of right on the edge, wondering how you're going to buy your milk and bread and rice and laksa.
6: Yeah.
8: So yeah, it definitely helps and hopefully frees me up and allows me to write some weird poetry and put that out there and maybe make some more visual art. I'm just trying to get out of my own way, you know, creatively. And I think that this, yeah, obviously it really helps.
6: Omar, next time you're in town, let us know and we'll get you in the studio and we'll have one of those mornings where we get some, because there's a lot of listeners out there who very much love and are very excited by this news. So we'll get you in the studio and we'll have a chat and get some listeners in to say hello and to congratulate you. Here's a text. Well done, Omar. I first heard of you years back on Local 666. You're making migrants to this country and children of migrants very proud this morning, says this listener.
8: Oh, that's amazing. I just want to give a huge shout out to all my supporters in the Queanbeyan Canberra region. You know, I am very much a product of the Canberra and Queanbeyan art scene. I remember when I was a kid, my mum was the editor of Muse Arts magazine, if people remember that. And I would run around on the rooftop of Gorman House and I was surrounded by all the eccentric and crazy arts people of Canberra. And so, you know, we are connected and the products of the communities that we come from.
6: We sure are. And there's so many stories that we can generate from there. Omar, congratulations once again. We're so proud of you and it's really, really deserved and good on you, mate. And onwards and upwards.
8: Thank you so much.
6: Good on you. Omar Musa, who, yes, last night was named this year's winner of the Miles Franklin Literary Award for his novel Fierce Land. If you haven't checked it out yet, you should do so.
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2: Are you ready to hook in? On Friday, Arvo's crafty listeners will crochet granny squares in the green room and CWA will turn them into blankets for roundabout Canberra. Can we get to the record 400? Scones on us.
6: Yes, that's going to be a great afternoon event on Friday. By the way, Alice Matthews will be hosting Drive today, and I understand James Finlay will be doing afternoons, Saskia Mabin on mornings. By the way, I've got a coffee mug. Would anyone like a brand new ABC 666 coffee mug? They're freshly made. They are really, really great. They actually hold water too, which is useful. If you would like one, I'm going to give one away right now. I'm going to take the 15th correct texter. If you can tell me what was the name of Omar Musa's book that he won at the Miles Franklin Literary Award for, the 15th texter on 0467 92266, the 15th correct texter. And you can be you'll be the very first winner, by the way. No one else has these cups yet. You'll be the very first person to have your own ABC 666 mug. 13 to 8 on The Breakfast Show. So we know that just recently there was a big reshuffle for the ACT government and some portfolios got handed around. There's a new health minister. There's a new education minister. Interesting that this week, Michael Moore, of course, former independent here in the ACT, former health minister, and now writes a column for City News, had some very strong views about, in particular, the health portfolio and what's happened there. And Michael Moore joins us in the studio this morning. Michael Moore, good morning to you.
10: Good to be with you, Ross.
6: Yeah, thank you for coming in. Look, I have to ask you first, though, before we talk about that, the story of the day, the political story of the day, is there anything to see here? Do we all move on? Does Mark Parton need to explain himself?
10: The sad part, Ross, is that people can't take a joke. Seems to me, the most importantly, that, okay, he's sent a text probably to his wife, and there's a question about texting during estimates, but let's come back to that. And somebody's put a joke on that saying, oh, yeah, he wants to swap the job with a prostitute. I mean, that was the way I would have interpreted this, and then I just think it's been blown out of proportion. And I think it's sad. There's so many ways that we can't tell jokes anymore. Can you imagine trying to produce Monty Python's Holy Grail, A Life of Brian Now? I think you'd have Buckley's chance.
6: Yeah.
10: Because the way people take things, and I just think that's sad. On the other hand, you know, estimates, isn't boring if you've done all the work beforehand and you're actually there trying to actually hold a government to account.
6: Well, there are a few people have said this morning, if he's so bored, which is what the text apparently says, if I'm bored, do you want to swap jobs? A few people suggesting if he's bored, maybe he should find a different job or move on.
10: Yeah, and that's a joke too. So that's okay. I'm happy with that sort of thing. But on the serious side, really, what you'll want to see is that when you're going into estimates, you've done a huge amount of work and that you've got your questions ready and you're trying to find out what it is. This is not question time,
6: yeah,
10: where you're trying to win points. This is actually trying to understand where the government has got things right, where they've got them wrong. It takes a lot of work.
6: So the fact that he allegedly was texting a sex worker, that's his own business. Nobody else should be worried about that. Does it matter that he wants to be the next chief minister of the ACT? Does that matter?
10: Doesn't Michael matter at all. And okay. Anyway, 40 years ago, we legalised prostitution. It's a normal job in the ACT and it should be taken that way.
6: Yep.
10: Yeah.
6: But there
10: is a joke in it. You know, you want to swap jobs with the prostitute.
6: I get that. The fact that, as you said, he was doing this during estimates, which, by the way, I understand it's illegal to take photos.
10: Yeah.
6: During an estimates hearing.
10: Things have changed since my time. It's a long time since I was in there, Ross. Yeah.
6: The other thing is, and talking to a few people last night, Michael Moore, I got a sense of frustration from many, including, well, some in a couple in the government, but also many in Mark Partin's own party, who were frustrated that after a period when the opposition's actually done all right, they've landed some blows.
10: Yep.
6: The government is suddenly off the back of the Kingfisher report, of a few other things that have happened. They are the ones in the spotlight. Now, all of a sudden, the front page of the Canberra Times this morning, all of a sudden.
10: And you're doing it too, Ross.
6: Of course. You know? Of course we are.
10: Yeah, yeah, no.
6: Do you understand that frustration from within the party?
10: It's tough politics, and that is would be really, really frustrating, because they're actually starting to look like a party that might form a sensible opposition that people might be able to vote for government, and we haven't seen that for a long time.
6: All right, at 8:10, let's talk about your column this week, because you had some very interesting views on the reshaping of the government, the ministry. And in particular, the health portfolio, which Rachel Stephen-Smith has been in charge of, it's now been handed over to Dr. Marisa Patterson. But what you're concerned about is Rachel Stephen-Smith is still hanging on to the infrastructure part of health, and you don't think that's smart. Why?
10: Well, interestingly enough, I had written the first draft of that column, not 27 drafts, just the first draft of that.
6: Not like Omar Moussa. No, no, no. Yeah.
10: The first draft of that column before Kingfisher came out. And what I was concerned about was that the government was spending $1.5 billion to build a new hospital on the north side. When we've got a functioning hospital, sure, it can be modified. And when we can't staff our hospitals. So what's happened then, we have a change of ministries. Rachel Stephen-Smith holds on to the building part, the construction part of it, and then hands over the rest to Marisa Patton. I think that's a formula for failure.
6: Do you? Why?
10: Because you don't have the money to buy to get the staff that you need. And I'll give a few examples of lack of staff and also the waiting times, which, as an aside, Ross, this week they make this great announcement that they've done another 1,000 additional surgeries, which I think is fantastic.
6: Yep.
10: But did it change the waiting list? Tiny changes. You know, only numbers around four or five. So we still.
6: But doesn't it make the argument, Michael Moore, that we need better infrastructure, that we need a new hospital, we need better facilities to be able to deal with this, or is that just a side issue?
10: I think it's a side issue. Before the government took over Calvary, the hospital was functioning very, very well. And look, maybe it needs modification. Sure, the hospitals normally do. Have a look at the constant modification to the Canberra hospital. But then turning and saying, let's do a Greenfields hospital, let's put one foot.
6: So if you were health minister, you wouldn't be building this new hospital?
10: I would certainly not be building the hospital at all. What I would be doing is making sure that I had the appropriate staff in the hospitals to be able to deal with this issue. And the other thing I'd be doing, if I was Marisa Patterson coming into this right now, I'd be going and speaking to those specialists who all resigned over the last year and said they can't operate within the culture of that hospital and say, what's wrong?
6: So maybe that is a good reason why it's good to have a fresh set of eyes, a fresh minister come in and maybe look at it. Because how long were you health minister for?
10: Three and a half years.
6: Yeah, and I mean, it's pretty taxing. It's a tough portfolio, isn't it? And Rachel Stephen-Smith's been in there for a lot longer than that.
10: Yep.
6: It's a good thing, isn't it, to have a fresh set of eyes come in, same with the education portfolio.
10: Absolutely.
6: Yeah.
10: Yeah. And so that means that it would have been very hard for Rachel Stephen-Smith to go and chat to the orthopaedic surgeons, the anaesthetists, et cetera, who resigned and said, we can't deal with the way this is being managed. If I was Marisa Patterson now, I'd be going to speak to those specialists and say, what is it that we should change? And she might not accept it, but at least understand what the problem is.
6: Mm.
10: When you understand what the problem is, then you've got a chance. Because, you know, losing, as example, the number of orthopaedic surgeons that we did, it makes it very clear why we've got 1,000 people on the way.

0: reading list in category, I think it's category three, there, who are waiting for well beyond their appropriate times for orthopedic surgery.
1: You've still got a lot of connections. I mean, you write your column, but you've got a lot of connections in the health industry, having been health minister. What do you hear? I mean, why is it that people are unhappy or walking away from the job or not wanting to take up jobs, Michael Moore?
0: When the orthopaedic surgeons left, I did speak to somebody very senior, and what I understood was that they had actually put a proposal to improve the waiting lists, to get more surgery through and how to do it. But there was a new management system brought in from top down, and wasn't acceptable. And so it's the top down management was what everybody talks about, as opposed to listening and genuine consultation, listening and actually making changes that matter. And it is a tough portfolio.
1: Yeah,
0: there's no question, and it's tough management in health as well. So I don't think it, so that's one part of the solution. But of course, it's absolutely multifaceted. How do you turn culture around? And I'm sure there are many people in Canberra involved in public service and industry and so forth who've wanted to be part of changing culture and turning it around. It's not easy. And I think that that applies not just in the health system, but also in the education system. So the change with different ministers, I think, does play an important part.
1: Michael Moore, good to chat with you. A couple of text messages just off the back of something of your comments. This listener, if you listen to estimates like I have, you'd know that some questions, and even more so the answers, are not worthy of the valuable time of others sitting in the committee room. I see MLAs of all parties, ministers included, constantly on their phones and laptops during sittings, which they have to be to communicate with their advisors and seeking further information. It feels like another distraction to take pressure off this terrible ACT government. But then Chris says, Michael Moore's insights completely ignore the fact that it is a lack of judgment on Mark Parton's behalf as someone holding public office, regardless of whether it was a joke or that prostitution is legal.
0: I see the point that they're making, but I still think that we've got to be able to laugh. We've got to be able to have joking wherever we are in our lives. And I just think it's one of the things over the last 20, 30 years that we've lost to some extent.
1: Yeah, I tell you what, presenting a breakfast show is...
0: Well, this is not funny.
1: No,
0: I mean, really, Ross, and I was going to call you Mark just to see how you'd react.
1: Thank you. That'd be very, very nice. Timing is everything. Michael Moore, thank you so much for coming in this morning.
0: And Saskia, get off your phone.
1: Yeah. And nice. Stop taking photos, Saskia. That's while we're talking, and don't you...
2: It's nice to see you, Michael. How are you doing?
0: Good, thank you.
1: Yeah. Busted.
2: Busted.
1: Thank you, Michael, for coming in. Yeah, all right, actually... Just quickly, there we go.
2: All is right in the world.
1: By the way, our 15th texter, who's going to be the very first person to own one of our mugs, is Tessa. Thank you. And the book, of course, was Fierce Land.
2: You're giving away mugs now.
1: We've got mugs. Hang on. I'm going to show you. Ains, can you just pass me that mug over that's just over there, and I'll show Michael, see what he thinks about it.
2: I didn't know that the breakfast team had mugs.
1: No, we got mugs. Michael, what do you think of this? Have a look at that.
0: I'm just disappointed that I didn't pull my phone out and text you.
1: You had to be the 15th texter.
2: It's very classy.
1: They're classy mugs, nice, aren't they?
2: 6:00 a.m. Yeah,
0: I'd be happy to have my coffee in there.
1: If we were allowed to take photos in here, I'd take a photo and post it on social media.
2: I like
1: media.
2: Those mugs that when you fill them up with hot water, an image reveals itself. Have you ever had one of those mugs? They're sort of like magic. It's the temperature of the mug that, like, it sort of activates. I don't know how it works, but an image on the outside of the mug. So
1: is
2: I think
1: is this
2: they should.
1: Something that came to you in a dream.
2: No, they're real. They're real. I've got one. It's a Harry Potter themed one.
1: Of course it is.
2: The ABC 666 one should do that. As you fill it up with hot water, it should reveal Ross Solly's face on the outside.
1: Yeah, that'd be good.
2: That'd be so creepy.
0: And then people go back for their 27th draft.
1: Exactly. And then someone will get there and go, suddenly I'm not thirsty anymore.
2: Whoa.
1: Suddenly I don't need that coffee anymore.
2: They're really cool. You should check them out.
1: Yeah.
2: Next merchandise drop, maybe.
1: There's a few of these. I think you'll get a chance to give some away too.
2: Oh, good. Maybe. I'll get your leftovers, will I?
1: Yep. Yep, that's the plan. Are you ready for tonight?
2: I'm pumped. Yeah. Yep, I'm very excited for the trivia night. I don't know what I'll bring to the table. Hopefully good vibes and some general knowledge.
1: You'll be good. We're backing you in, especially if there's any Harry Potter questions. What do you got coming up on the
2: show chatting today? To Andrew Upton about his debut novel, which I'm holding here in my hands. It's called Crank Fuss. It's about
1: a rooster on the cover.
2: No, it's about a deformed chicken living in a farm, World War II, Germany. It's very sweet. I'm really looking forward to the chat. That's coming up on Mornings and so much more.
1: Excellent. Bungendor Boomer says, Mark Parton's always happy to go on your show to bag the government, but not to explain his actions. Well, we have put in requests to Mark Parton. We're hoping he might come on. It's half past. It's
3: 8 ABC News. Good morning. I'm Anna Vito. The ACT opposition leader is seeking legal advice over a complaint made about him. Declan Gooch reports.
4: The complaint relates to text messages sent by Canberra Liberals leader Mark Parton during a recent budget estimates hearing. In a statement issued last night, a spokesperson for Mr. Parton says he rejects allegations made in the complaint in full, that he's referred the matter to the AFP, and that he's seeking legal advice. He's described the complaint as being false, malicious, and an attempt to smear the opposition leader. The Legislative Assembly's Speaker, Jeremy Hansen, says he can't comment on individual matters, but that assessing complaints is the responsibility of the Independent Commissioner for Standards.
3: A gambling reform advocate says he's thrilled the coalition has declared it can't support the federal government's gambling advertising changes. The legislation would restrict gambling ads on TV and radio during certain times, but the coalition says it does not adequately tackle inducements and an opt-out system for online ads is weaker than current laws. The Alliance for Gambling Reform's Tim Costello says it's great news as the coalition's position means the laws cannot pass the Senate in their current form.
5: Parents who find it difficult to protect their kids at the best of times, and under this Labor legislation would have only seen more gambling ads, will sigh a great relief.
3: The United Nations says it has not received any direct information about a potential deal between Iran and Oman on the Strait of Hormuz. Iran says there's been significant progress in talks over transit routes that could ease pressure on the global economy and potentially help bring an end to the war. The US President Donald Trump has repeatedly said a deal on reopening the strait is imminent. Deputy UN spokesman Farhan Haq says they've received no first-hand information at this stage.
6: We are aware of the same reports that you are, and we certainly encourage the parties to move forward with any effort to have a negotiated solution to this issue.
3: Arab and Muslim nations have met in Jordan, where they've condemned Israel for what they argue is the undermining of special protections afforded to sacred sites in Jerusalem's Old City. Here's Middle East correspondent Matthew Doran.
7: The meeting was convened by the Jordanian government, which has been the custodian of sites in Jerusalem for decades, after Israeli forces seized control of the Old City and East Jerusalem in 1967. The custodianship includes the Al-Aqsa Mosque and Dome of the Rock, sacred to Muslims, built on top of the Temple Mount, which Jews believe is the site of the last temple destroyed by the Romans. The Jordanians also oversee the Church of the Holy Sepulchre, where Christians believe Jesus was crucified, buried, and resurrected. The concern is that Israel is undermining the arrangements, allowing things like Jewish worship in places reserved for Muslim prayer, and countries warned any further changes could spark conflict across the region.
3: A novel by Queanbeyan's Omar Musa about estranged siblings returning to Borneo to reckon with their father's complex legacy has won this year's Miles Franklin Literary Award. Musa won the $60,000 prize for his book Fierceland at a ceremony in Sydney last night. The Malaysian-Australian author is also a poet, artist and hip-hop musician and says he wanted to write an ambitious novel which might shift readers' perspectives.
8: I think that we live in a world where there's often a dearth of compassion and empathy. And I think that writing literature and reading literature is a radical form of empathy building. Getting literally in the mind of another person, reading the thoughts of another person, of someone very different to us, someone on the other side of the world.
3: Finance and the Dow Jones has closed another 0.5% higher this morning. The dollar is buying 70.5 US cents. Sport and Canada's Prime Minister says he's lost faith in the president of soccer's governing body following his failed World Cup privatisation plan. The now scrapped plan would have involved stakes in FIFA competitions being sold to private investors. Pressure has been mounting on Gianni Infantino to step down, but at an emergency crisis meeting this morning in Morocco, FIFA's Secretary General and board members have reaffirmed their full support for him. Canada served as co-host for this year's World Cup, and its Prime Minister Mark Carney says Mr. Infantino's credibility has been compromised.
9: The idea that proper governance is not to disclose to your closest advisors, your chief operating officer, your fellow board members, something of consequence that you're even considering, let alone proposing, that's fatal, should be fatal, and you lose confidence in that individual.
3: Canberra's weather after some frost and patchy fog, a partly cloudy day ahead with light winds becoming northwesterly in the early afternoon, a top of 14 degrees. The low was minus 3.3 at the airport this morning, where it's 1 degree now but feels closer to minus 1. It's 1 degree in Tuggeranong. ABC News.
10: Good morning. Welcome to AM. I'm Melissa Clark in Canberra, coming to you from Ngunnawal country and acknowledging other custodians. On today's program, business groups warning the government not to make it harder to attract skilled workers in its immigration crackdown. And drivers turning to electric vehicles in record numbers, in part driven by high petrol prices due to the US-Iran war.
11: If you were to have a poster of the greatest influencer when it comes to EV take-up in Australia, it'd have Donald Trump.
10: But first, the federal government is leaving open the option of shelving its gambling advertising reforms rather than agreeing to major changes. Both the Coalition and the Greens are pressing for much more sweeping restrictions on advertising and inducements than what's been proposed. But Labor has indicated it is willing to leave the status quo in place, setting the ground for tense parliamentary negotiations over the coming fortnight. For more, political reporter Sarah Tomevska joined me a short time ago. Sarah, the legislation doesn't appear to have support from any allies the government is looking for in the parliament. So what are the next steps now?
12: Well, Labor has threatened to pull this legislation altogether. The Prime Minister, speaking in question time last month, said to the parliament, you know, this is good reform, you should vote for it. And if you don't, well, we have the option of keeping the status quo. So, look, I think there is still optimism within Labor that they can strike a deal with the Coalition, despite the fact that, you know, Shadow Communications Minister Sarah Henderson yesterday said that they won't be supporting the bill in its current form. There have been concerns raised, I guess, around the lack of measures to tackle inducements, also settings around TV ad restrictions and kids potentially still being exposed to gambling ads during late-night footy games. So we haven't seen concrete amendments put forward from the Coalition for Labor to consider. It remains an option. You know, the feeling from the Communications Minister, Annika Wells, is that this is already taken too long to get to this point. You know, these reforms have been promised for 4 years, but I guess what we're seeing is in an attempt to please not only anti-gambling advocates, but also sporting codes and free-to-air TV broadcasters who say, hey, we rely on gambling ad revenue for part of our operations. The government's ended up with a pretty friendless bill.
10: How likely is it that the government would actually make good on that threat to walk away from reform and just leave the status quo in place?
12: Look, it was anti-gambling advocate Reverend Tim Costello who said it would be a very brave Labor Party that walks away from this. And I think there is some truth to that. This is legislation that's been promised the last two elections. The consensus within the public is that people want action on this. So I think that it's hard to see the government walk away from this kind of change, like legacy kind of reform that it wants to deliver. But I also think when you have a situation in the Senate where the Greens and the Coalition are both aligned in the direction they want this legislation to head in, the onus actually is on the government to come to the negotiating table and work with Parliament to deliver a solution.
10: And there's pressure within the government's own ranks to deliver some kind of reform here too.
12: That's right. And we see from backbenchers like Mike Freelander pushing the government to go much further. We have heard also within the coalition's ranks, you know, Liberal MP Simon Kennedy calling for much tougher legislation. So I think that it's not even really a partisan issue. I think we're seeing within both the Labor caucus and the coalition party room that there are different views about how far this legislation should go. But the general consensus is that current form, it's not far enough.
13: Sarah Temevska there. The business community is growing concerned about the federal government's looming overhaul of Australia's migration program. The details are still being finalised, but it's likely to include new conditions targeting family visa applicants, which has prompted a warning from industry groups that such changes could have a negative impact on the economy. Political reporter Lexi Junawick explains.
14: The Home Affairs Minister's speech on the future of Australia's migration settings has been put on ice, but it's not stopping the government's potential plan from taking centre stage.
15: I would have thought that partner visas are a fundamental human right and they're not really a part of the net overseas migration debate.
14: Peter Van Vliet is the Chief Executive of the Migration Institute of Australia, which represents migration agents and lawyers. He says changing family visa rules to help slash a backlog of bridging visas and in turn reduce net overseas migration should be firmly off the table.
15: Look, I think it's absolutely reasonable to get net overseas migration back to that 200 to 250,000 level. But there are certain areas that you just need to leave alone. Partners, children, and highly skilled offshore migrants that business needs.
14: Several sources have told the ABC Tony Burke is finalising a broad package of reforms to the nation's migration program, including a potential new condition which would require spouses and children of Australian citizens and permanent residents to stay overseas until they're approved for a permanent family visa. But he's staying tight-lipped on cabinet discussions.
16: Tony's all across this. He's making good progress.
14: Australian Industry Group Chief Executive Innes Willocks has warned making it harder for skilled migrants to bring a loved one here could have bad consequences for the economy.
17: We have to remember, you know, we're in a global war for talent here and, you know, other countries will be more welcoming. And if we were to crack down or reject the right of people to bring, you know, families, partners to Australia, that would mean that many would just simply turn their back on us.
14: It's understood other measures canvassed by the government include limiting the number of backpackers allowed to extend their stays beyond a year. Nationals MP Sam Birrell represents Nichols in regional Victoria, an electorate some refer to as the food bowl of Australia.
18: Backpackers are important to the farms of the region.
14: While the coalition has its own plan to cut Australia's net migration through limiting intake to only one person per new home built, Mr Birrell says backpackers who help boost the workforce in the regions shouldn't be restricted.
18: I'm concerned about capping backpackers, especially capping backpackers from countries where they are required to do some work in regional areas to extend their visas.
14: A spokesperson for Tony Burke says work continues with the press club to secure a new date for Mr Burke's speech.
13: Lexi Junawick, you're listening to AM where it's 12 minutes past 8. One of the big challenges confronting the electricity grid is how to power data centres. The federal government is setting up new national rules, with the Energy Minister Chris Bowen saying data centres will have to fully offset their power use with new renewable energy. This is despite opposition from the Queensland and Northern Territory governments. Dan Tehan is the Shadow Minister for Energy and Emissions Reduction. He joined me earlier. Dan Tehan, thanks for speaking to AM this morning.
19: Mel, pleasure to be with you.
13: I just want to start with the coalition's position here. Do you think that the federal government should have a role in setting rules on the energy mix that data centres use?
19: Well, the problem here is that Chris Bowen's renewable energy target is failing. He isn't getting the investment in large-scale renewables, in wind and in solar, that he needs to meet his targets. So what he's doing is making up for that abject failure by now requiring data centres to fill the gap and fill this investment gap. That is not the way you should go about building a new sector of our economy. And the Northern Territory and Queensland have every right to call him out on this, because It's trying to make up for the failing of his policies through data centres, and that's not the way he should be going about doing this.
13: We're coming to the target, the 82% target the government has in a little bit, but for the question right now of data centres that are looking to develop facilities here in Australia, should some portion of their energy use be set as renewables, or do you think that this should entirely be a matter for developers to decide what they put forward as their energy source?
19: This should be a matter for developers. Take the Northern Territory, the Beetaloo Basin, an incredibly important gas resource for this nation. Now, there are data centres that want to invest in the Northern Territory. There's an optic fibre line that they can hook in there. Why can't they use the gas in that resource, use some solar from Sun Cable, and then, if they want to, offset their emissions by carbon capture and storage off the coast? They should have the flexibility.

0: And that's where how you pursue energy abundance in this nation, which means you can actually put downward pressure on prices. And that is the key here, making sure that they continue to invest so we've got more energy than we need.
1: Given that data centres are likely to add a huge amount of energy use to our grid, you know, the grid operator thinks it'll be 10% of our energy usage by 2050. If there's no compulsion on them to have some level of renewable energy, does that mean giving up on emissions reductions targets? How can you reduce emissions if you don't have some level of compulsion for sectors to come into it?
0: Chris Bowen did not mention net zero by 2050 once in his press club yesterday. So he is walking away from that by the very failure for him to even address that. And he walked away from offshore wind and from his green hydrogen superpower dream.
1: The government's still pushing to reach its renewable energy target, the 82% target. It concedes it might be difficult to hit it precisely, but it's still pushing for that. And it does have an electoral mandate. It's taken these promises to reduce emissions to two elections and one convincingly. So doesn't the government have a mandate to push for compulsion of renewable energies when it comes to data centres wanting to have a huge amount of extra electricity use in the grid?
0: So there's two things here. There's a renewable energy target and there's your emissions reduction target. And sure, you know, you can use renewable energy to do a proportion of the work in reducing your emissions. But if you rely on that and that alone, you won't achieve what you're seeking to do. And Chris Bowen knows, and he'd outlined it, that he needed offshore wind and he needed green hydrogen and the dream of a green hydrogen superpower to do that. Now, he walked away from that at the press club yesterday. What we need to be pursuing in this nation is energy abundance, using all our natural resources. If we're to grow sectors like a data centre sector or our manufacturing sector, and then separately look at, okay, what's the most effective and efficient way to reduce our emissions in line with what the rest of the world's doing? We've stepped completely away from that.
1: Dan Tehan, Shadow Minister for Energy and Emissions Reduction, thanks very much for speaking to AM this morning.
0: Always a pleasure.
1: Staying with all things electricity, Australia's love of solar power has also become a love of storing it. Almost 500,000 homes installing batteries under the federal government's subsidy scheme. But few of those households want to share their batteries' power, and that sparked worries from regulators who'll say it'll lead to a less efficient grid and higher costs for most. Energy reporter Daniel Mercer has the story.
2: Chris Richardson's home in Frankston in Melbourne South has what he likes to call its own power plant. Solar panels collect sunshine and a battery stores much of that power so it can be used later in the day.
3: I think first off, I was driven by the have to save the planet by putting solar panels on. But the reality is most people are putting solar panels and batteries to save money.
2: He bought his storage system a few years ago when batteries were still expensive and relatively rare. His home is also part of a so-called virtual power plant in which he hands control of his battery to an energy company that can manage when to sell electricity back to the grid.
3: Initially, when I saw that they were taking electricity out of my battery at night, I was a bit, oh, they can't do this, this is not fair. It was uproar. But the reality was it made no difference. I was still running my house for free.
2: For all his enthusiasm, Chris Richardson is something of an exception. The Australian Competition and Consumer Commission has found fewer than one in four people getting batteries under the Commonwealth subsidy scheme is joining a virtual power plant. Yolandi Strengers from the Monash Energy Institute says the stakes are high. More than 4 million Australian homes have solar panels, while almost 500,000 now have a battery too.
4: Because if we can be treating that as a coordinated resource, if we can be using those batteries, discharging that power when the system really needs it, and if we can also be charging those batteries when we've got abundant solar in the system, we can improve the efficiency of the overall system.
2: But she says trust in virtual power plant providers is a major hurdle. Among those who agree is Simon Hackett, who started a company aimed at giving consumers an alternative to virtual power plants. He says VPPs are an outdated idea that batteries must be controlled by one or a few big players to help the grid.
5: The thing is that there's two downsides of that. One is you don't have control over those decisions, someone else does, and you don't have control over the profits from that exercise, someone else does.
2: Simon Hackett says households now have the ability to tap the wholesale market directly, and the

0: technology to handle their trading.
1: That combination turns you into a genuine power plant that can buy and sell power just like the big boys used to be. That's an enormous change.
0: At home in Melbourne, Chris Richardson is comfortable being part of a virtual power plant.
2: I love it. I literally have given up trying to explain it to people. The guys who have got it at work, we laugh. We just laugh. We go, why aren't people doing this?
3: Home battery owner Chris Richardson ending that report by Daniel Mercer. In the United States, the Democrats are preparing for midterm elections with the hope of winning back control of the Senate. The state of Michigan is a key seat in that bid, and progressive candidate Abdul El-Sayed has won the hard-fought pre-selection battle. Our North America correspondent, Cayman Gock, joined me a short time ago from Washington. So, Cayman, Michigan is a swing state, and this time we've seen an outsider candidate win.
4: That's right, and this ended up being a really close race between the moderate establishment candidate and the progressive insurgent. Despite polls initially suggesting that Abdul El-Sayed would win by a large majority, it ended up being a very close margin, and he had to declare victory the following day because this was a test within the Democrat Party. If there was appetite for an outsider and a more left-wing candidate to be their representative in a state that is a swing state, that in 2024 voted for Donald Trump, the Republican, for president. Now, he's a former health official, Dr. Abdul El-Sayed, and he ran on free universal health care, eliminating immigration customs enforcement agents and corporate money out of politics and to end US military funding to Israel. On those last two points, his platform led to record levels of outside spending for his opponent, which received more than $60 million US dollars of outside money for her campaign, and about half of that came from the pro-Israeli lobby group AIPAC. But it wasn't enough, and the establishment candidate backed by the Democrats, including the Democrat Senate leader Chuck Schumer and other prominent names, lost. So now Mr. Abdul El-Sayed will face Republican Mike Rogers in the midterm election in November to determine who will be the next Michigan senator, and the attack ads from the Republican Party have already started.
3: So what about the broader effort by the Democrats, though? They're looking towards the next presidential election, hoping they can take back the White House. How important is this Senate race in Michigan for their broader efforts to try and come back politically?
4: Well, they need to essentially win this Senate seat if they have any hope in trying to reclaim control of the Senate for the next 2 years of Donald Trump's presidency, the remainder of his second term in office. So this is why there was so much attention around this contest, as whether or not Democrats would go for a moderate candidate who historically they would have seen as helping get independent votes or disillusioned Republicans on board, or if they would go down the other route, which they have done in this case, with someone who bucks the system, bucks the trend. And as we've seen more generally around the world, people are sick of the politics of old. Now, Dr. El-Sayed, he knows how important this contest is. And so he's already trying to mend fences and connect with as many Democrats as possible after a brutal contest.
3: Cayman Gock in Washington. Back home, advocates are concerned National Disability Insurance Scheme participants are having their support packages reduced, even though plans to shake up the program haven't yet been finalised. The federal government has proposed amendments to the NDIS Act, which are expected to save $36 billion over the next 4 years. Hearings examining that draft legislation wrap up today. More from National Disability Affairs reporter Naz Campanella.
5: The National Disability Insurance Scheme has helped thousands of participants leave the house to attend appointments, the supermarket and social events by funding supports known as social and community participation. A federal government plan to reduce spending on that by 50% has been a major focus at a Senate inquiry into proposed changes into the scheme.
6: If this government reduces that community and social participation funding any further, I effectively become a prisoner in my own home.
7: I utilise that funding to be able to go grocery shopping, to be able to be here with you today, to be able to do doctor's appointments.
5: These were just some of more than a dozen witnesses with disability who gave evidence to the inquiry. If the bill passes, it would pave the way for the most significant restructure of the NDIS since it was introduced. The effects of the proposed changes include increased responsibility for parents, more automated decision-making, tighter eligibility requirements, and ministerial powers to cut funding streams such as social and community participation. The NDIS has grown to cost $50 billion a year. The federal government says the proposed changes would ensure the scheme's long-term sustainability and restore public confidence in it. Sophie Cusworth, CEO of Women with Disability Australia, says she's hearing many participants are already having their community participation funding cut, leaving them facing isolation.
8: People are reporting they're no longer able to leave the house or have to ration their supports and, you know, leave the house once a week, for instance. Even if those changes are occurring through the agency's existing processes, we are really concerned that if the bill passes, it will compound these cuts even further because we're creating a new baseline.
5: An interim report released a month ago by the Senate committee recommended the bill pass, but suggested clarifying matters such as how participant safety will be ensured when cuts are made. Coalition senators did not make any specific recommendations, but criticised the government, saying more transparency was needed, including around how participant welfare will be ensured. The inquiry received more than 4,000 public submissions and was extended twice so the committee could consider further evidence. The final report will now be handed down on the 14th of August.
3: Naz Campanella reporting there. And the agency that runs the NDIS has told the ABC that there haven't been changes to supports and decisions are still being made in line with current legislation. More drivers than ever are switching to electric vehicles, with almost half of all new vehicles sold in the last 3 months being electric or hybrid. Cheaper models and home batteries have helped propel that change, but challenges remain for motorists who live in apartments or who rent. Nathan Morris reports.
4: For about a decade, Margaret Killen had a sticker on her old diesel car that proudly claimed her next car would be an EV. Last year, she finally made the switch.
9: It's been going really well. We've got a charger at home. We pop it on when it's low peak or sometimes we have free power hours in Tassie.
4: Margaret has been joined by another 23,510 Australians who bought an electric vehicle last month. EV sales accounted for 21.7% of new vehicle sales, down slightly from the record 23% in June. When combined with hybrids, almost half of all new vehicles sold last quarter were electrified.
10: It's incredible what a year in a war will make. Like if you were to have a poster of, you know, the greatest influencer when it comes to EV take-up in Australia would have Donald Trump.
4: Dr. Rebecca Huntley is a social researcher who has been tracking public attitudes to renewable energy solutions for years.
10: People started to go, oh my God, I might be going away on a weekend and I might not be able to get petrol. Suddenly that kind of reliability factor of combustion engines started to feature in people's minds.
4: Dr. Huntley and her team have just published the second Clean Energy Solutions Index, a national research project that surveys thousands of people and ranks public support for the renewable energy transition. Overall, the index recorded a modest 1% increase in deep support for clean energy solutions, now 61 out of 100. Many of the 11 solutions it tracks remained unchanged, or in the case of some infrastructure projects like onshore wind, even dipped slightly. However, the standout in the 2026 report was support for EVs, which rose 6 points.
10: And when we talk to people who've made the switch, it's a bit like taking back control, having agency, feeling like if something like this happens again, which a lot of people expect that it might, it's just not going to affect me as much.
4: Concern about range and charging limitations of EVs are also fading, according to University of Sydney transport researcher Andrea Pellegrini.
11: In general, concerns are kind of the ease after they purchase the vehicle, so they are less concerned about the waiting time, the driving range, but also they think that it's a good value for money once they start driving the vehicle.
4: Dr. Rebecca Huntley says politicians and leaders sometimes underestimate Australians' enthusiasm for new technology.
10: And the biggest question is not, we don't want this. The biggest question is everybody going to get to share equally in this opportunity we have?
3: Social researcher Dr. Rebecca Huntley, ending that report by Nathan Morris. In finance, Wall Street stocks have held steady, as have oil prices. The global benchmark Brent crude is trading at $79.41 US a barrel. And the Australian dollar's higher, it's buying 70.5 US cents. And gold's higher too, it's $4,246 US dollars an ounce. That's AM for today. I'm Melissa Clark. It's 8:30.
12: This is 666 ABC Canberra. Welcome to Breakfast with Ross Solly.
13: The Canberra Times reports today, and you just heard Anna mentioning it in the news, opposition leader Mark Partin has strenuously denied an allegation

0: highest in the country, so 26.4%.
1: Nostrils are like a portal to the past, aren't they? Like, it is a pretty amazing. So my
2: God, blimey, I'm going to write that down. The nostrils are a portal to the past, Julie says. If nothing else, why on earth would Mark Parton be taking photos during hearings or even texting if he was actually doing it? I regard stuffing around taking photos during hearings, it demonstrates not taking the job seriously. A different listener says, why was Parton texting at all during a committee hearing and not focused on that? We have obviously reached out to Mark Parton. He has denied to us that this any of this happened. We have offered him a chance to come on to the program this morning to explain to you, the listener, because I'm sure you're thinking, well, is this the sort of behaviour that we would expect?
3: Oh, man. I mean, look, it's really surreal. It's mind-blowing. I'm very grateful.
2: Who said that? Was that Benjamin Franklin?
1: Ainsley McGibbon.
2: Ainsley McGibbon, August 6, 2026.
4: Triple Six, ABC Canberra, Breakfast with Ross Solly.
2: Yes, great to be with you on this Thursday morning edition of The Breakfast Show. My name is Ross Solly. We are still waiting, hoping that Mark Parton might stick his head up and come on and have a chat to us this morning. A lot of people this morning defending him and saying, well, what's going on here? There's nothing to see. Let's move on. But a few others, for example, this texter, it's about time that politicians realise that being an MLA is a privilege. The job needs grown-up, mature people who can give full professional attention to make sure that government programs are as effective as possible. Yes, the window is still open there if Mark Parton wants to join us on the show. Andrew Barr will be joining us a little bit later on to talk about vacancy rates in civic, but obviously we'll get his take on this little incident, alleged incident. Thank you to Warren of Latham, who says, I heard what you did there with the time there at 8 o'clock, Solly. And you bagged poor Mel Clark for her boo-boo at 6:15. Shame on you. Yes, I knew. The thing was, Warren, I knew when I suggested, when I made drew attention to Mel getting the time wrong at 6:15, that if people kept listening, that it'd only be a matter of time, see what I did there, before I stuffed up the time. And sure enough, 8 o'clock it happened, like clock

0: Do you not believe?
1: I do believe her, but it's like so clever.
0: That's great.
1: Anyway, I'll ask you when you finish giving the headlines, you can tell us if there's a particular smell that is a portal to your past.
0: Righto.
1: Anna Vito.
0: Also, in Mel Clark's defence, she corrected herself before she timed out.
1: I tried to, but I didn't leave myself enough room.
0: That's right. Yeah. You didn't. That's okay.
1: Thanks, Anna. News headlines, please.
0: In the news today, yes. Canberra Liberals leader Mark Pardon says he's seeking legal advice and has referred to the AFP a complaint made against him. In a statement, he says he rejects the allegations in full, calling them false, malicious and an attempt to smear him. Gambling reform advocate Tim Costello says the federal government now has no choice but to strengthen its gambling advertising laws after the coalition announced it could not support them in their current form. The Property Council of the ACT says the office vacancy rate in Civic has more than doubled in the past 6 months, from 12 to 26.4%, while the citywide vacancy rate for office buildings climbed from 10.2% to 14.7%. An Australian police officer has survived an armed ambush in Papua New Guinea's highlands while serving with that country's police force. An emergency meeting of Arab and Muslim nations has been held in Jordan to condemn what they say is Israel's undermining of decades-old rules relating to Jerusalem's sacred sites. In the US, a left-wing progressive candidate will represent the Democrats in a must-win Senate race in November's midterm elections. The Australian Federal Police and the Crime Intelligence Commission will give evidence to the final day of a Senate hearing into major changes to legislation guiding the NDIS today. FIFA says its senior leadership has reaffirmed its full support for embattled President Gianni Infantino. At a crisis meeting in Morocco this morning, pressure has been mounting on the boss of global soccer's governing body over his now scrapped World Cup privatisation plan. And Queen Bee and author, artist and musician Omar Musa has won the Miles Franklin Literary Award for his novel Fierce Land, about estranged siblings returning to Borneo to reckon with their father's complex legacy. A partly cloudy day ahead in Canberra with a top of 14 degrees. It got down to minus 3.3 at the airport this morning, but it's 1 degree now at the airport and in Tuggeranong.

0: wore tonight, and I'll be wearing your beanie into work tomorrow morning.
1: I just don't see that happening, is the thing.
0: Oh, Anna, come on. If we don't want negative people on our
1: table. No. I'm not negative about us. No. I'm very positive about the trivia capabilities of our listeners.
0: Are you? Mm. Oh, you're of our listeners. Yeah, yeah.
1: Yes.
0: Of course, yeah.
1: So it's not that I think we'll be bad. It's that I know our listeners will be great.
0: Yep, they will be every day, every single day.
1: Exactly right.
0: They show me up. Now, Anna, your nostrils are the portal to the past. Is there a particular smell that takes you back to a young Anna Vito kicking around?
1: Look, I know there
0: playing in the gravel.
1: I know there are, but I can't list them. I think that's the wonderful thing about smell memories is that they kind of hit you out of the blue, don't they? You sort of, you smell something
0: you smell
1: and out
0: and
1: of the blue
0: think,
1: and go, oh my goodness,
0: yeah.
1: That's that thing.
0: Yeah.
1: So there's one that I think it's my mum's perfume that she used to wear. She doesn't wear a lot of perfume actually, but when she was getting ready to go out when I was a little kid and she'd wear perfume. And so that, I remember that.
0: There's
1: and watching her, like, getting
0: there's
1: ready
0: a particular
1: to get
0: type that people have been talking about, 4711 perfume. Are you familiar with that?
1: I'm not.
0: No. A few people have talked about how it must have been of a previous generation. Everybody, it seems, used to wear it.
1: I think my mum's was white linen.
0: Oh, yeah.
1: I think
0: my dad might have had Old Spice.
1: Sounds about right.
0: It's thank you. Yes, that does.
1: Classic.
0: A classic. It is a classic. Absolutely.
1: Multi-generational
0: right.
1: Classic.
0: Still couldn't mask the smell of nicotine, though. just to be fair. Thank you, Anna.
1: Thanks,
0: I'll see you tonight at the trivia night. Bye bye, Anna Vito, in the newsroom. Coming up in just a moment, the federal government, has announced, or is announcing today, it is cracking down on e-bikes. There are too many on our roads that aren't safe. And there's no consistency amongst state and territories. We'll talk to Minister Andrew Leigh about it in just a moment. Just on the text line, this listener says, regarding my chat with Michael Moore and his concerns about building the new hospital, Michael Moore is absolutely correct, and also he was concerned about the culture within some parts of our health system. A says, Michael Moore is absolutely correct. Those specialists who resigned saved my life by making a call based on their unique expertise. And had they had to follow the current top-down surgery by committee system,

0: weekdays from 9.
1: Stu on the text line says, Ross, deep heat. The smell of deep heat takes me back to getting ready to take the field in my footy days in those stinky old change rooms. I miss it. Yes, deep heat. There's a smell. There is a smell that never goes away. 21 to 9. Look, the problem in Australia at the moment for e-bikes, etc., is there's no consistency. And there are certain cities you can go into where there's a fairly good chance you'll see them flying around everywhere. The government has now said, we've had enough. We want consistency and we want unsafe e-bikes, e-scooters, all of these sorts of things, e-skateboards. We want them taken off the road. Andrew Lee is the Assistant Minister for Productivity, Competition, Charities and Treasury, and he joins us this morning. Andrew Lee, good morning to you.
2: Good morning, Ross. Great to be with you.
1: Thank you for joining us. Do we understand what we consider to be safe at the moment when it comes to these types of vehicles, e-bikes, e-scooters, e-skateboards?
2: Well, transport ministers have set a standard, which is an international standard that requires e-bikes to not go faster than 25 kilometres an hour and not have more than 250 kilowatts of power and not be able to be modified. As the ACCC looks to make an overall safety standard, it will obviously be looking at that standard that the transport ministers have put in place for what can be ridden on our roads. This is about what can be sold. And obviously, the two need to be consistent.
1: Are there a lot of, I mean, you go to different cities, Andrew Lee, as I'm sure you do around Australia, and you can see the different types that are on the roads there and the different rules that are in place. Are there particular areas of concern?
2: Yeah, I mean, I think if you're zooming around the streets at the pace of a motorbike, then you should have a motorbike licence. The fact is, if you're riding a bicycle, you need to be operating at roughly bicycle speeds, and that's important for your own safety, but also for that of the community. We've seen accidents and even deaths resulting from e-bikes, and the federal government has worked with states and territories. I took this to the Consumer Ministers meeting in Darwin last week, and this is now announcing a piece of work that the ACCC will do, reporting early next year.
1: So you have agreement from all the states and territories on this?
2: That's right, yes. There's real concern among my counterpart consumer ministers in states and territories about the impact that e-bikes are having, including Tara Chain, who's the ACT Consumer Affairs Minister, and their colleagues are keen for the ACCC to get this standard in place soon.
1: And what about bikes, et cetera, that are out there at the moment that are already would not fit the ACCC standard? Will they become illegal, Andrew Lee, and will police have the powers to remove them, or is this not going to be grandfathered, is it?
2: So this is about what gets sold, Ross. In terms of what's out there, then that's the decision of the transport ministers that they've already made, saying they're going to use this international standard as the basic guide for what's appropriate on roads. Mm. And then states and territories have committed to using that as their benchmark in terms of who gets pulled over and what bikes are taken out of commission.
1: So that'll be a different matter. That'll have to be taken up at a police level or whatever if they want to crack down on it.
2: Oh, states and territories are already doing that, Ross.
1: Yeah, I mean, yeah.
2: They're acting on this. This is about stopping more bikes coming into the country. And, of course, as you mentioned, there's other e-micromobility devices, the e-scooters, the e-skateboards, and those things that are basically a battery and a wheel. So we need to make sure we've got the rules for all of those as well.
1: How do we get the balance right, Andrew Lee, in terms of we're trying to encourage people and there are incentives in place for people to take up battery powered, you know, scooters, etc., to get more cars off the roads, etc., etc. How do we get the balance right? Is there a balance issue here? I know you're saying that these are dangerous, but is there a danger that people are going to then they're going to turn away from the chance to actually go down this path, this direction?
2: Ross, I don't think it's hard. Labor supports e-bikes. We don't support unsafe e-bikes. They shouldn't be high-powered. They shouldn't be high-speed. They shouldn't be able to be easily modified. What the international standard says is they've got to be pedal assist rather than being able to simply turn on the motor and go without putting in any energy on your own. Those sort of standards are what's been applied by transport ministers, and they're some of the sort of things the ACCC will consider as it looks to craft a safety standard for what can be sold.
1: Are we playing a bit of catch-up here? On the text line, this listener says, if only the federal politicians had adopted the EU standards as a basis for allowing importation of substandard devices and batteries. Are we playing a bit of catch-up here, Andrew Lee?
2: Well, that is the standard. EN15194 is what the transport ministers have adopted in terms of what can be ridden. Obviously, the

0: Technology is moving fast here, Ross. We're supporters of people using bikes to get around. Canberra has Australia's best network of bike paths, and I think it's terrific when people are on those bike paths. Not only do you get out in the community, but also taking some of the pressure off the road. So every person who's on a bike is another person who's not in the car. So there's a benefit to all of us. We just need to make sure that these bicycles are safe.
1: And this is from Greg. Greg says, it's a shame we can't have e-bikes integrated into our transport system. They are an affordable, zero-emissions way of transport, perhaps licensing younger riders and allowing them on suburban roads, asks Greg. I mean, is that an option?
0: Yeah, I don't think the federal government's looking at a separate licensing system. That would be very complicated. What we're looking instead is how we regulate these unsafe e-bikes. There's a lot of Canberrans getting around on compliant e-bikes, those that are not high-powered, not high-speed, not easily modified. They'll be able to continue to ride their e-bikes in comfort. This, in fact, they'll have now the protection of knowing that they won't have people zooming past them on unsafe bikes, potentially causing accidents.
1: All right. It's 9:15 on The Breakfast Show. All clear on the roads, currently sitting on around 2 degrees in the city. Just on a couple of other quick issues while I have you here, Andrew Lee. Of course, earlier this week, we had 2 days of Senate inquiry into your new gambling laws. Some of the stories that came out of there were pretty horrific. Are you happy, Andrew Lee, personally, with the new laws that your government's trying to push through here? Because it seems, besides the gambling industry themselves, there's not too many people who think that they're fit for purpose.
0: Oh, well, Ross, this is the biggest crackdown on gambling that Australia's ever seen, and I would urge all parties to support that. Now, you can argue in the Parliament as to whether you would like to push things a little bit more, but the idea that we do nothing, I think, is untenable.
1: But some people are saying that the new laws are actually worse, that you're actually not making it harder, and in fact, there's still so many ways for the gambling industry to reach out and pull people in and suck them in, like we heard so many terrible stories this week.
0: Ross, I haven't heard any credible critics say that these laws would make things worse. This is a restriction around gambling ads, a restriction around the endorsements that can be put on the back of players' jerseys. It goes to the way in which BetStop operates. This is a significant strengthening of our laws. Now, I understand people will have their views as to whether we might go further than that. But the notion that you would block this really important historic reform, the biggest step forward in cracking down on gambling, doesn't make much sense to me.
1: Why not just make some little changes? Like, a lot of people are saying, okay, you know, there's going to have to be advertising of some form. Why not, instead of making it that people have to opt out of receiving these ads, Andrew Lee, why not make it so that people opt in, so that they, if they want the ads, they have to opt in so they receive the ads? Why not just do that? That's not hard, is it?
0: Well, it's not just opt out, Ross. There's restrictions around gambling ads appearing before and after sporting matches. There's also restrictions in terms of the in-game endorsements that you would see. Peter Murphy's report was an extremely important piece of work.
1: Yeah, sure was. There was 32 recommendations, of which your government's adopted 4.
0: It went to a wide range of issues. These reforms go to a broader range of issues and deal with a range of questions that weren't tackled in Peter Murphy's report. Now, reasonable people will differ on this, but I don't think it is a reasonable position to say that we should do nothing.
1: But why not just do something give people the option to opt in to receive these ads? It's not difficult. It's not rocket science. You have to opt in if you want to receive these ads, at the very least. Why not do that? Then people, you know, if you don't know what you're missing, then you're not missing it, are you?
0: Ross, I don't like seeing gambling ads on TV, but I think you need to recognise that this is an important package of reforms.
1: I get that, but I'm just asking you a straight question here, Andrew Lee. Opt in instead of opt out. It's one simple measure that you could do.
0: Look, I understand, and there have been 1,000 questions of this kind. Why don't you make this tweak? Why don't you make that tweak?
1: Yeah, so why don't you?
0: They all come from well-meaning purpose, but what is important to recognise is that this is a big package of reform. And in politics, you often have a choice between voting for something that makes the world better and versus keeping the status quo. This unquestionably makes the world better. I would urge those who are saying that we ought to go further, vote for this package and then continue your reasonable advocacy.
1: Do you think Peter Murphy would be proud of what you're doing here? In you know, she's no longer with us, unfortunately, but do you think she'd be proud?

0: out of your response to her 32 recommendations?
1: I think Peter Murphy would be asking us to go further, but she is also somebody who understands that a lot of politics is about compromise and is about finding a medium approach.
0: Right.
1: I worked very, very constructively with Peter over many, many decades on many things, and I know that she would be in favour of getting something done rather than getting nothing done.
0: All right. One other quick issue. Mark Pardon, Nick Tyrrell and David Pocock, amongst others, are urging the Commonwealth to look at money that it's provided to the ACT government for part of the big projects like the light rail, for example, etc. They want you, or they're urging you, to investigate whether that money has been allocated fairly or whether there's been any procurement problems. Would you think that would be a good idea? Because the Commonwealth does give a lot of money to the ACT.
1: Look, that money is all carefully audited. There are already appropriate processes in place.
0: So was the money that was supposed to go to Campbell Primary, by the way.
1: Well, there's been an inquiry into that. In terms of the action on the CFMEU, we've taken tougher action on the CFMEU than any government in history.
0: Right.
1: One of the Prime Minister's first actions when he became leader was to expel John Setker from the Labor Party. The CFMEU has been placed into administration, and the administrator is carefully monitoring the actions of that union.
0: All right. Andrew Lee, we'll leave it there. Appreciate your time this morning.
1: Thanks, Russ.
0: That's Andrew Lee on a few things there, including the crackdown on e-bikes and his response as well to the Parton Tyrrell Pocock request for an examination of Commonwealth money coming to the ACT. 9 minutes to nine. The Chief Minister, Andrew Barr, is with us. Good morning to you, Chief Minister.
2: Good morning.
0: A couple of quick issues. Just on that, the request for the Commonwealth to examine the money that's come forward to the... This is off the back of, obviously, the Kingfisher findings. Would you be happy to be up for additional scrutiny in that area?
2: If that's what the Commonwealth wants to do, that's fine by us.
0: There's nothing to see here, nothing to hide?
2: I'm very happy for the Commonwealth to audit, as they routinely do, any infrastructure projects or grants programs.
0: Whilst, let's talk about Mark Parton. What's your take on it? Has he done anything that needs to be investigated? He denies that he was texting a sex worker while sitting. I believe you were actually giving evidence at the time, Andrew Barr, which he obviously wasn't interested in what you were saying, if these allegations are true. Has he got anything to answer for here? Does there need to be an investigation?
2: Look, I don't have any particular strong view on this. It's a pretty wild rumour. I'll take Mark on his word that he's denying this. I understand there's referral was made to the Speaker and the Chair of the committee, and they have appropriately referred the matter. I really don't have anything further to add on it.
0: What's your thoughts, though, about somebody who wants to be the Chief Minister of the ACT telling people that if his job is boring and taking pictures and then texting them while sitting in an estimates hearing?
2: Ross, I really don't think there's much value in adding to this story. I'll not comment any further.
0: All right. Let's talk about office vacancy rates, because the Property Council has got new figures out today, which shows, Andrew Barr, that businesses aren't coming to Civic anymore. They don't want to set up shop there. They're heading out to Braddon. To Barton and to other parts. And Ashley Berry says we've got a real problem. Do you think we've got a problem there, and how do we turn it around?
2: Well, we certainly are in the middle of a major transition in the city. There are a number of new projects that are either just completed construction or about to, that will house new Commonwealth agencies who are moving. So One City Hill will be the new home for the Department of Infrastructure, Transport, Regional Development, Communications, Sport and the Arts. That's been reported as a 20-year lease with occupation expected next year. There is a project under development now by the Capital Property Group, which is the London Quarter, is what they've called it. It's the land opposite the Melbourne building in the CBD. The Department of Education has pre-committed there And so too has the Department of Employment and Workplace Relations.
0: Mm.
2: So they'll move into that new build.

0: once it's completed.
1: So is that the issue? Sorry, Andrew Barr, is that the issue that the existing buildings there, and sort of Ashley Barry was sort of touching on this, the existing buildings there are not really, they're not modern enough, and to actually get them up to speed would cost too much money. Is that one of the issues?
0: That's a factor, but not always. So the next example I'll give is where the tax office were in the building that's 26 Narellan Street. The Australian Electoral Commission is consolidating into that building that's being fitted out now, I understand, and occupation will commence next year. There are private tenancy commercial buildings being built, one on the corner of Constitution Avenue and Vernon Circle, just near the Canberra Theatre, and that completes this year, and so there'll be new tenants there. There's also a range of residential and mixed-use projects that are underway. And, of course, the government, the ACT government, is in the market at the moment seeking a long-term lease for ACT Policing's headquarters that will be based in the CBD.
1: So eventually the city's going to be a thriving metropolis with lots and lots of full offices, and the streets will be booming again. It'll be so loud, the sound of footsteps on the pavement, Andrew Barr, that you won't be able to hear yourself think.
0: Well, I perhaps wouldn't describe it in those somewhat exaggerated terms, but there certainly are new leases being signed long-term, Commonwealth government agencies committing for decades into the city, some consolidation and improvement of existing buildings. There will also be some older buildings that will need adaptive reuse, and that those opportunities will present themselves. What can go into them? Residential development, hotels, cultural infrastructure, co-working spaces, innovation centres, those sorts of opportunities. Student accommodation will be another really big part with the new UNSW Canberra City campus under development now. ANU is also looking to grow its student numbers in the future. So I would say purpose-built student accommodation, hotels, service departments, corporate accommodation, education facilities, technology incubators, cybersecurity hubs.
1: Okay, yeah.
0: That's what we're focused on. And then in health and community uses, allied health facilities, wellness facilities. And then in the co-working space, it's the shared professional suite model, flexible corporate accommodation. The problem is that you've got some very large buildings that have large floor plates.
1: And just on that, Andrew Barr, Ashley Berry was saying that the working from home situation is a problem because, as you said, there's large floor space there that can't be filled, and people go, okay, we don't need all this space anymore, so we get out of here. Do you think that the working from home, people being encouraged to work from home or being allowed to work from home, is that an issue, and is it time to have a rethink in that area?
0: Oh, look, I don't think that's going to change. There's a question of, it's really hybrid work. Now, I don't think there's that many people who don't come into the office at all. And I don't think at the other end of the spectrum, it's not like 100% of the workforce are in a CBD office 100% of the time. And it will vary depending on the employer. And increasingly, we want non-public sector employment growth. Public sector will continue to grow, but if our economy is going to grow longer term, then it's as much about what happens in the private sector. And
1: what about those who... Sorry, I was just going to say, what about those, because we are running up against the clock, but what about those who say that parking is a great disincentive for people to work in the city because it costs too much to park? Do you accept that?
0: Well, we'll have more parking and more public transport and more people living in the city so they can walk to work.
1: And so parking won't be an issue anymore. But do you think parking is too expensive for people as an option at the moment if they're working in the city?
0: If they live nearby, no. But obviously we want more people living closer to where they work. So that will be a
1: factor. But there are people, it's a fact that people do have to commute in. Do you think that parking is a disincentive for them to come in and work in city?
0: Well, commuting is a disincentive. It takes people's time. So that's why many prefer to work from home or closer to where they live.
1: All right. Andrew Barr, appreciate your time this morning. Thank you.
0: Thanks, Ross.
1: That's Andrew Barr, the ACT Chief Minister. We've just got news coming through of a...

0: active unplanned outage basically means the power is out in parts of Fyshwick, Griffith, Kingston, Narrabundah and Parkes. It's just happened around 10 minutes or so ago. Expected to be back on at around 20 past 12 this afternoon. It's affecting 2,127 customers. Thanks for your company today. We've got the trivia night tonight. I'll report back tomorrow. It's 9 o'clock.
1: ABC News with Anna Vito. A coalition frontbencher says the opposition is prepared to work with the government to overhaul its proposed gambling advertising laws. The government's facing a tough fight to get the legislation through Parliament, with opposition from the Greens and the coalition, and the government could shelve the laws rather than make any substantial changes. Shadow Energy Minister Dan Tehan says the opposition will consider the recommendations of a Senate inquiry as it works towards a final position on the laws.
2: We will look at working with the government to make sure that we get good, sensible reforms that will work and make sure that we're able to deal with harmful gambling and in particular the excessive advertising that we've been seeing.
1: Queanbeyan author and poet Omar Musa has won the prestigious Miles Franklin Award for his second novel, Fierceland. The Malaysian-Australian writer was awarded the $60,000 prize at a gala in Sydney last night for his work described as a family saga exploring privilege, colonialism and the destruction of Malaysian Borneo's rainforests. Musa says he owes the award to his family and his community.
3: There's so many people that have supported me along the way, teachers and mentors and family and my beloved hometown, Queanbeyan, you know, my family in Borneo. Yeah, it's amazing.
1: The ACT Property Council is urging the Territory Government to incentivise the private sector to buy empty office buildings in Civic and convert them into housing. The Council's latest mid-year market report reveals office vacancies in Civic have more than doubled to 26.4%, while the territory-wide vacancy rate has climbed from 10.2% to 14.7%. The Property Council's Ashley Berry says relaxing planning rules such as building height limits would help.
4: That's how we're going to incentivise the private market to go, right, I can buy that building, I can redevelop it, yeah, and I can provide good accommodation, whether it's for students, older people looking to downsize, right-size, everyday Canberrans wanting to live in the city.
1: Iran's foreign ministry says a joint announcement by Tehran and Oman of a new route through the Strait of Hormuz is on the verge of being finalised. The US President Donald Trump and other senior American officials have been talking up the possibility of an imminent deal being agreed. However, it's unclear whether Washington would accept any deal in which Tehran maintains control of the strait. Iranian Deputy Foreign Minister Kazem Garabadadi says they've made significant progress.
5: I can say that the latest situation is that almost all of the topics are under discussion. The map, the transit routes, the entering and exiting of maritime traffic, and those bilateral agreements with Oman. Because it's not just a map, these fundamental agreements with Oman have mostly been completed.
1: The Australian War Memorial in Canberra is marking 5 years since the return of the Taliban to Afghanistan with a display about the fall of Kabul. Thousands of Australians were rushed out of Afghanistan and many locals also tried to flee. Australian diplomat Fred Smith said there were chaotic scenes as thousands of Afghans tried to get into the airport while being attacked by the Taliban.
6: Australian soldiers sort of picking up people beyond the razor wire who had the right visas and trying to get them through that quagmire. And so it was an extremely traumatic experience.
1: Fraud is expected to be a big focus when government bodies take the stand at the final day of a Senate inquiry, which is examining proposed changes to legislation guiding the National Disability Insurance Scheme. More from National Disability Affairs reporter Naz Campanella.
7: This Senate inquiry has been looking at draft legislation paving the way for more than $30 billion worth of cuts to the NDIS over the next 4 years. This final session being held in Perth will see agencies like the Australian Federal Police, the NDIS Quality and Safeguards Commission, as well as advocates, give evidence. The federal government says the changes are needed to restore public confidence in the scheme and ensure its viability for future generations. The inquiry committee will hand down its final report on the 14th of August.
1: Sport and FIFA says its leadership has reaffirmed full support for embattled President Gianni Infantino at a crisis meeting of senior officials of World Soccer's governing body in Morocco. There's been mounting pressure on Mr. Infantino following his privatisation bid for the World Cup, which has since been scrapped. Football Australia is also facing growing calls to clarify whether it continues to support Mr. Infantino's leadership of FIFA. Canberra's weather, and after a frosty start, a partly cloudy day ahead, with light winds becoming northwesterly in the early afternoon, a top of 14 degrees today. Right now it's 2 degrees at the airport. It's 3 degrees in Tuggeranong and in Dixon. ABC News, it's 9:05.
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11: Good morning. It's Thursday, the 6th of August. Thanks so much for your company today on ABC. I'll be taking you to a few of our national institutions this morning. First off to the Mint, where a new 50-cent piece is being released depicting the 1966 Wave Hill walk-off. Tens of thousands of the new coins will be circulating. I imagine there is probably a bit of a crowd at the Mint this morning. I'll also be taking you to the War Memorial, which is marking 5 years since the return of the Taliban in Afghanistan today. Australian diplomat Fred Smith was at the fall of Kabul. You'll hear from him in about 15 minutes' time. You also might have heard on The Breakfast Show with Ross Solly and in the news that the federal government will be cracking down on the sale of unsafe e-bikes.
12: Yeah, I mean, I think if you're zooming around the streets at the pace of a motorbike, then you should have a motorbike licence. The fact is, if you're riding a bicycle, you need to be operating at roughly bicycle speeds, and that's important for your own safety, but also for that of the community.
11: That is Assistant Minister Andrew Lee there. We're going to be talking more about this after 9:30 this morning. We know that this is a problem that a lot of you have identified. Mary Good, our roving reporter, when she's out and about talking to you, gets told by many people that they really dislike the hooning around their suburbs, people on very loud, very fast e-bikes. So we're going to drill into this a little bit more after 9:30 this morning. And we've heard the leader of the Canberra Liberals, Mark Partin, will be holding a press conference this morning. He has strenuously denied an allegation that he sent text messages to a sex worker during a budget estimates hearing. We will bring you his comments today when we can. Later on this morning, I hope you can stick around to hear from acclaimed playwright, screenwriter, former Sydney Theatre Company artistic director Andrew Upton on his debut novel. It's called Crank Fuss. It's quite a fun one, and I think you're really going to enjoy hearing from him. Apparently, the first person that he allowed to read the final draft was his wife, Kate Blanchett. Well, now you can read it as well. I've got a copy right here in my hands. We'll be chatting to Andrew after 10:30 today, so stick around.
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10: Are you ready to hook in? On Friday, Arvo's crafty listeners will crochet granny squares in the green room, and CWA will turn them into blankets for Roundabout Canberra. Can we get to the record 400? Scones on us.
11: It's 8 minutes past nine, and taking you to the Royal Australian Mint now, which is releasing a new coin honouring key moments in Indigenous land rights. Stuart Baines is the director of the Museum and Public Engagement at the Mint. Stuart, good morning. Busy day for you.
13: Yeah, sure is. Good morning.
11: Thanks so much for making some time to chat to us. Can you describe the new 50-cent piece? What does it look like?
13: It's quite beautiful. It was really capturing that moment where Gough Whitlam meets Vincent Mingari, and he's symbolically letting the sand from the ground run through his hands from the government back to Lingari's hands. It's quite stunning. And then below that, you can see the people from the Wave Hill walk-off walking towards those hands, and the shadows cast down to a word that just says quite simply unity. It's really beautiful.
11: Yeah, sounds really powerful. That image is such an iconic Australian image. I understand you worked with the Gurindji Aboriginal Corporation to help create the coin. How did that collaboration go?
13: Oh, look, it was really great for us because we wanted them to be, you know, it's their story. We wanted their voice. We wanted their permission to tell that story. And really we wanted their wishes and their words to come through, which is where this unity comes from. It's Lingari's quote from himself that says, black fella, white fella, unite as one. So that's where that unity word came from.
11: Yeah. I'm really pleased to hear that this coin is going into circulation. There will be tens of thousands of these new coins. When might we start to see them? When might we get our hands on them?
13: I think you should start checking your change today. I think if you're still going to buy your morning coffee with cash, have a look to see if you get a 50 cent with this on it. But you will start seeing them in circulation from today.
11: Can you also show up to the mint and purchase one of these coins if you'd like to be one of the first to guarantee that you will hold one in your hand?
13: Yeah, you sure can. We love to have a commemorative coin. So these ones are uncirculated, not being touched. So they just get minted and put straight into the packaging. So we have the uncirculated coins in card. And if you really want to invest in a commemorative coin, we've got the silver-proof coins as well, which are all hand dyed and minted and put into these special commemorative cases.
11: How much does one of those cost?
13: The silver proof is $150.
11: Whoo, okay, so that is for the real collectors, isn't it?
13: It is, and there's only 6,500 in circulation. So, you know, we know that these things become collectible very, very quickly.
11: Yeah, usually there's a bit of a line out the front of the mint when you release a new coin. How are things looking there at the moment? Can you see what's going on?
13: Look, to be honest, I thought this morning when I got out of bed, it's too cold. There'll be no one here. But as I arrived just before 8 o'clock, there were people braving the cold with beanies, scarves and mufflers all ready to come in. So, yeah, it's building a bit of momentum now.
11: Yeah, I'm pleased to hear it. The cold will not stop Ken Behrens from getting their hands on a collector's coin. And you also get people travelling from all over the country, right? It's not just Canberran collectors when you release something like this.
13: Yeah, we have people that will drive as far away as from Brisbane or Adelaide and camp out overnight, sleeping in their cars, making sure that they get their hands on one of these collectible coins. So they are quite sought after.
11: Yeah, well, good luck to everyone this morning who is trying to get their hands on one of these. They are in circulation as well, so you might just get one when you buy your next coffee. Make sure you take a look at your 50-cent pieces and maybe hold on to this one if you get one because it will be something very special. Stuart Baines, thanks very much for your time this morning.
13: Thank you. Have a great day.
11: You too. Stuart is the director of the Museum and Public Engagement at the Mint. Oh, I have to play you a little snippet of this song, don't I?

0: From little things, big things grow. The new coin, the new 50-cent piece at the Mint, circulating from today, depicting the 1966 Wave Hill walk-off. Tens of thousands of the coins in circulation, but you can get a special commemorative coin for about $150 from the Mint shop if you're a collector. Someone has sent me a photo on the text line from out the front of the Mint. They say there was no lineup this morning, but there are several buses, and it looks cold in your photo. I wonder if those buses are for school excursions. I remember when I was in year six and we did our Canberra excursion, the Mint was on the agenda. It was very fun. We all enjoyed it. I think we all got to press our own coins as well. Thanks, Peter, for your text. You say, belated note to say thanks for the Tristan Hughes Ancients tickets. He did a live show at Canberra Theatre at the weekend. A thoroughly interesting and enjoyable evening. Good on you, Peter. I'm glad you enjoyed the show. Today I've got one ticket to give away for our special morning tea that we are hosting here at our Dixon studio on the 18th of August, commemorating the end of our ABCs of Canberra and surrounds. You're going to love the poster that we've all put together for you, a very limited edition piece of ABC merchandise that will be given away to the attendees at this morning tea. So I'm very much looking forward to meeting you all there. Stay tuned for your chance to win a ticket to that. It is 18 minutes past nine. Just letting you know, there is an active unplanned outage, energy outage, power outage affecting parts of Fyshwick, Griffith, Kingston, Narrabunda and Parks this morning. It looks like there are still about 2,000 customers who are affected by this outage. The restoration time, expected restoration time, is around midday. Usually, from prior experience, it gets fixed before the expected restoration time. So we'll keep an eye on that. But if you're listening from an area that's experiencing a power outage this morning, do keep us posted how things are going for you. 1300 681 666 is our phone number. Today, the War Memorial is marking 5 years since the return of the Taliban in Afghanistan. There were lots of Australians there. One of them was diplomat Fred Smith. Fred joins us this morning. Hi, Fred. How are you today?
1: Good morning, Sasha. How are you?
0: Yeah, I'm great. It's so wonderful to speak to you. What do you remember of the day that Kabul fell to the Taliban?
1: Oh, it was a day of great sorrow for those of us who invested a lot in the Afghanistan mission. I was at the time in Doha in a virtual embassy working virtually into Afghanistan because we'd closed our embassy at that stage. But, I remember seeing it had been a build-up over the 2 weeks prior where basically province by province it fell under Taliban control, and we were expecting a big battle before Kabul fell, but in the end the Republic capitulated. And of course, the panic on the streets of Kabul was incredible, and people like me who'd been involved from the international community were receiving a constant stream of WhatsApp messages from Afghan people we knew asking for help getting out.
0: And I imagine you had to leave so many of them behind, Fred.
1: Well, interestingly, we got,

0: the great majority of our own staff and their families out. In the end, Kabul fell on the 15th of August. We had a whole of government mission in there on the 17th of August. I was part of that advance team. It was me and a couple of colleagues and a friend from Home Affairs and some very fit young men from Perth. And we flew in and set up a mission at Kabul International Airport, which over the next 2 weeks managed to extract some 4,000 evacuees,
1: Wow.
0: including certainly all of my former reports from the embassy, and a good number of the ADF's former employees and contractors.
1: Gosh, that must have been a huge logistical mission to be doing that under enormous pressure and a real time crunch, I imagine.
0: Oh yeah, no, all of those things, the mission was jacked up very quickly. As I said, we arrived at the airport 2 days after the collapse of the Republic and set up a very temporary mission there, which included about 90 soldiers and perhaps a dozen or so public servants in the end from all around, mostly around Canberra, actually. And we worked intensely. People were sleeping, 1 or 2 hours a night max, and in this very improvised mission. And the main problem was that there were these human log jams at the three functioning gates of the airport, through which evacuees trickled through. Essentially, there was a riot at every gate. Essentially, a couple of thousand people baking in the August sun, pushing and shoving and screaming, and the Taliban in the crowd beating people, and it was constant sort of flashbang grenades and other means of sort of keeping the crowd at bay, and people towards the end there, when the southern gate, the Abbey Gate, were essentially walking through a sewage canal in order to make themselves visible to the soldiers on the wall, who would identify them by their paperwork and through. And then we had to sort of accommodate them within the sort of improvised tent city within Kabul Airport on near the tarmac there, and eventually the RAAF flew 32 flights out of Kabul back to Al Minhad Air Base in the UAE to extract all those visa holders. And so once they got to the UAE, we built a temporary refugee camp there to host them. It was an incredibly complex operation that was really improvised quickly.
1: Even hearing this story, I think, is quite emotional. Fred, how do you deal with the memories of this time 5 years on?
0: Yeah, it's been a long process. I came back to Australia after working on that mission in early September, went into 2 weeks quarantine, was sleeping 1 or 2 hours a night from the adrenaline of it all. And what I did do in that 2 week period was write a memoir called The Sparrows of Kabul, just documenting it, mainly in order to organize all the events in my mind. I mean, that's what happens when you, I think, when you go through something that complex, is you need to somehow process it and just put it into some chronological, logical order. And that's what I did. And I've spent much of the ensuing years telling the story through that book, and through song, and through a theatre show which I've built, which I'll be performing at the War Memorial on the 15th of August.
1: Yeah, wonderful. I'm so pleased that you've been comfortable telling the story and sharing it with us here in Australia, who probably watched the news and had a, baseline understanding of what was going on in Afghanistan, but we would never be able to imagine what you've experienced, Fred. So thank you for communicating that to audiences in such creative ways. Do you have any contact still with anyone in Afghanistan?
0: There are a couple of people who wanted to get out, who really didn't have enough connection to Australia to be awarded a visa to get out. For guys I worked with within the Afghan government. I mean, in the end, this story has quite a long tail, insofar as there was that 2 week period where we were extracting people who worked for us, but then we opened up a visas. process, and the government established 26,000 spots for Afghan people who've on humanitarian visas. But of course, there ended up being 200,000 applicants, and so the government has since had to sort of triage those applications based on whether they sort of had a, based on need, but also on their connection to Australia. And my counterparts in the Afghan government didn't make their cases sufficiently there, and they remain in touch and desperate to get out. So yeah.
1: And what if they?
0: We've got most of our people out, but what can we do? You know,
1: what have those people remaining told you about what life is like there today?
0: Yeah, well, it's a complex picture. I mean, the good news, if there is any, is that the war has stopped. You know, no longer contested. But the bad news is that there was a drought that coincided with the first few years of Taliban rule, and there was starvation and hunger there. Obviously, the position of women in Afghan society now is not good. They're confined to the home and unable to pursue education or work, and can't walk the streets without a male relative. So, all of those things are not good. It's not a good story at all.
1: No, it's appalling. Yeah. Do you think you will ever return to Afghanistan, Fred Smith?
0: It seems unlikely at this point. You never know. I doubt that the Taliban government enjoys popular support, and one day it may turn in itself and implode. But at this point in time, it's hard to see that happening in the near future. So probably the answer is no.
1: Thank you so much for your time today. It's been wonderful hearing from you.
0: Thanks, Sasha. Bye bye.
1: Fred Smith, OAM, musician, diplomat. He was at the fall of Kabul in 2021. The War Memorial here in Canberra is marking 5 years since the return of the Taliban in Afghanistan, with an installation documenting the evacuation of Australians that you heard Fred describing there and others from the country. Go and check that out today, and also your opportunity to see Fred Smith performing in the next week or so. It's 28 minutes past nine, almost upon your 9:30 headlines with Anna Vito. On the other side, we're going to be talking more about this announcement from the government today that they will be cracking down on the sale of unsafe e-bikes.
2: The hoons that are driving around at night, I can hear them all night. I live on a major road, and they're up and down all night long, and when you wake up in the morning, you can see the skid marks down the street.
1: That's someone that Mary Good spoke to recently when she was out and about on the streets. This is something that a lot of people in our community are worried about. Hopefully this measure from the government today will do something to just relieve those concerns. But we're going to hear more about this after the headlines. Right now, let's check in with Anna Vito. It's 9:30. Hello.
3: Hello, Saskia. The Queanbeyan author, artist and musician Omar Musa has paid tribute to his family, mentors and his hometown of Queanbeyan after being awarded the Miles Franklin Literary Award for his second novel, Fierceland. Canberra Liberals leader Mark Parton says he's seeking legal advice and has referred to the AFP a complaint made against him. In a statement, he says he rejects the allegations in full, calling them false, malicious and an attempt to smear him. Coalition frontbencher Dan Tehan says the opposition is prepared to work with the federal government to overhaul its proposed gambling advertising changes after the coalition declared it could not support the bill in its current form. The Property Council says the office vacancy rate in Civic has more than doubled in the past 6 months, from 12 to 26.4%, while the citywide vacancy rate climbed from 10.2 to 14.7%. An emergency meeting of Arab and Muslim nations has been held in Jordan to condemn what they say is Israel's undermining of decades-old rules relating to Jerusalem's sacred sites. A 47-year-old woman has been arrested over a stabbing spree in central London in the middle of the day, which caused chaotic scenes at the tourist hotspot of Covent Garden. Embattled FIFA President Gianni Infantino has apologised for his partial privatisation plan, now scrapped, at a crisis meeting of global soccer's leadership in Morocco. Senior FIFA executives have reaffirmed their full support for Mr Infantino, but Europe's governing body UEFA is among those declaring it's lost confidence in his leadership. And if we thought we had planning and heritage headaches here in Canberra, there are concerns in Washington DC that Donald Trump's plan to build a 76-metre concrete triumphal arch, which would be the world's largest in the US Capitol, will disrupt the historical significance of many of the sites near its planned location. A partly cloudy top of 14 degrees in Canberra today. It is 3 now in Tuggeranong, 5 degrees in Dixon, and I'll have more news at 10.
1: I have not seen the plans for this arch. What does
3: it's
1: it look like?
3: It's enormous. Think triumphal. It's not like Arc de Triomphe.
1: That's what I'm picturing. Okay, so it's
3: although
1: not like that.
3: Although maybe it is. Because if they're saying it's the world's, I have to double check what the size of the Arc de Triomphe is. But it's, imagine that that's the image that you've got in your head. So that, size aside, but mm-hmm. that's the vague image. But it'd be white and then it's got like gold statues on the top of it and gold stuff on it.
1: Oh, wow. Okay. Righto. I've just checked for you. The Arc de Triomphe is 50 metres high.
3: Okay. So it's significantly bigger than the Arc de Triomphe. 76-metre concrete triumphal arch. So significantly bigger than the Arc de Triomphe.
1: Yeah, right. Why exactly? What's the need for this, I wonder?
3: To be triumphal.
1: Yes.
3: I guess.
1: Does it need more explanation?
3: But just reading this story just made me think, like, imagine someone proposed, because I can't imagine that Washington, D.C. would have none of the kind of heritage concerns that we would have. I imagine there'd be a lot of similar, you know, these are national institutions and monuments
1: and
3: we're very careful about what's built where. Imagine someone proposing something like that in Canberra and the furor
1: would erupt. Absolute outcry.
3: It would be the NCA and whoever else at 50 paces. It'd be shocking.
1: Oh, gosh. I know. I was driving through the city just yesterday and I was like, wow, there's a lot of construction around here. Like, there's just a lot going on right now. With the Lyric Theatre and the tram and all the other things, and there's cranes everywhere. Imagine if we just threw an arch in there.
3: Well, they're doing all that work on Commonwealth Avenue Bridge. May as well whack a triumphal arch on there while they're at it.
1: Over the bridge.
3: Over London Circuit. Still a construction zone, not too late to pivot.
1: Here's an idea, folks. I don't know if it's landed well in the States, but maybe with a different audience.
3: You never know.
1: We could differentiate ours. How would we do that? We don't want a
3: golden kangaroos.
1: One. Oh, golden kangaroos. Does it need to be gold, or should we lean into like the bush capital and go for some camo colours or something? I don't know.
3: Saskia.
1: Is that a bad camo idea for
3: safety? Camo-coloured triumphal arch.
1: Okay, sorry. That was a terrible idea. I was just spitballing there.
3: I think if you're going to build a triumphal arch, you're not doing it to blend in. Do you know what I mean? The purpose of the triumphal arch is not camouflage.
1: Yeah, but we're a self-deprecating people.
3: Yeah, which is why I think we don't have one at all.
1: We don't need a triumphal arch. That's not in our nature.
3: No, but I think if you're going to make that decision, if you're going down that route, then you can't be ashamed of it. You know, you have to go all in.
1: Yeah, okay. All right. Do you know what? I think ditch the arch, just a massive golden kangaroo. On the bridge. I would totally appreciate that. We don't need an arch.
3: Sure.
1: Maybe it could be two kangaroos and they're standing either side of the bridge.
3: Maybe they reimagine the kangaroos as supports for the bridge.
1: Oh,
3: so it's like giant kangaroos holding up the bridge.
1: Yes.
3: There we go.
1: Nailed it. That didn't take us very long, did it?
3: There are no bad ideas.
1: People. What do you think? Would you like to see two giant golden kangaroos holding up Commonwealth Avenue
3: Incredible.
1: Bridge?
3: Incredible. Imagine.
1: The engineers working on that project are just like hitting their heads against the wall right now listening to us. And no more changes. We don't want to do this. I think it'll look great.
3: Look, it'd look something.
1: It'd look something. It'd be a conversation starter, that's for sure. It'd be better than the arch that Trump's planning, that's for sure.
3: Well, who knows? Anyway, 76 metres. That's a big arch.
1: It's very big, very unnecessary.
3: There you go.
1: Yeah, not like our kangaroos, which are
3: will be classy
1: so
3: and tasteful.
1: Yeah, practical. Thanks, Anna.
3: Thank you.
1: What do you think of our idea? I don't know. I think it'd be pretty cool, actually. But maybe we don't need more construction and an even longer wait for the bridge to be reopened. Let me know, 0467 922 666. Maybe you're feeling a bit whimsical with us this morning. Coming up in a few moments' time, we're talking more about the federal government deciding to crack down on the sale of unsafe e-bikes. Tina Arena is going to take us there.

0: This is Mornings on 666 ABC Canberra with Saskia Maven.
1: I'm very pleased to let you know that power has been restored to those parts of Fyshwick, Griffith, Kingston, Narrabundah and Parkes that were experiencing that unplanned outage earlier this morning. See, that did happen a lot sooner than was predicted. It's always the case. They like to manage expectations, I think, at Evo Energy. Very good news. And on the text line from Ray, you say, regarding the new 50-cent coin, very impressive design and the message and meaning it is being put into circulation for. I hope people take a good look at it and don't just put it away in their pocket and treat it like any other coin. I agree, Ray. So make sure you look at your 50-cent pieces from today. If you've got one of these special ones commemorating the Wave Hill walk-off, hold on to it. It's a special one. Jody from Tuggeranong has called in on 1300 681 666. Hiya, Jody.
2: How are you, Alaska?
1: I'm good. How are you this morning?
2: I'm going well, thanks. And I'm much inspired by your kangaroo situation with the bridge, with Commonwealth Bridge, Avenue Bridge. I'm picturing two huge gold kangaroos, one either side of the bridge, boxing across the bridge.
1: Oh, that's even better.
2: Like,
1: yes.
2: The big gloves on, like real smack on, and people are driving underneath the melee. Do you know what I mean?
1: Yep. So it is sort of like an arc. Yeah.
2: Yes. Better than Trump.
1: Definitely better.
2: Compensatory arch, but let's not go there. But just, one other thing about e-bikes.

0: before you get into the seriousness. As an old e-bike rider from way back, I really hope that the distinction is being made between pedal assist e-bikes and throttle-based e-bikes, because the main issue are the throttle bikes, which are usually not bought being able to soup up. People buy them and then hack into the limiting. So they're meant to be limited to 25 k's an hour or whatever it is. And people just get in there and fudge that so they can go faster.
1: Yeah.
0: But one person texted in to Ross this morning and said we're behind the times with the EU standards. I tell you what, I was last year, as you know, Eurovision correspondent, in Europe last year. The most danger I ever faced in all of my travels. Oh, am I off the air?
1: Yeah, no, you're still with us.
0: Oh, just got somebody ringing here. The most danger I faced in all my travels was in Paris and London with e-bikes and e-scooters.
1: Really?
0: On the curbside. They were much more terrifying than they are here.
1: And how fast do you think they were going, Jodie? Were they about the 25?
0: Oh, no, faster than that. They were clipping along like traffic.
1: Really?
0: And I'm like, from that point of view, as an e-bike proponent, that is not on. So I agree with some limitation happening.
1: Mm.
0: But pedal assist, you know, you don't go that fast. You can get speed up, there's no doubt about it. But off the mark, you're not going like a motorbike.
1: Yeah.
0: And I agree with clamping down on that because they tear around my area after, and I'm waiting for some poor oldie who's going to get wiped out.
1: Well, yeah, I mean, people have died. Yeah, people have died from e-bike accidents or e-scooter accidents. So, yeah, it is a real serious concern. Yeah, but I think the pedal assist are safe. I think so long as it's all, you know, within the legal limits, that's still fine. Yeah.
0: Yeah, well, that's good. But anyway, yeah, go the boxing kangaroos. Let's get on it.
1: I love the idea. Thanks, Jody. Nice to hear from you.
0: Bye.
1: Jody from Tuggeranong there. She's on the road this morning. It's 18 minutes to 10. Yeah, like Jody, a lot of you have told us before that you're concerned about people hooning about on e-bikes in your suburbs.
2: The hoons that are driving around at night, I can hear them all night. I live on a major road, and they're up and down all night long, and when you wake up in the morning, you can see the skid marks down the street, and there never seems to be any police around doing anything about it.
3: What are people talking about in your community that you'd like people outside the community to hear?
4: Mainly the teens riding motorised scooters and motorised bikes and illegal motorbikes through our suburbs, late at night, down the middle of the roads, wearing full dark, no helmets.
1: That's a few people chatting to Mary Good. This morning, Assistant Minister Andrew Lee announced a nationwide crackdown on the sale of these unsafe e-bikes.
5: Yeah, I mean, I think if you're zooming around the streets at the pace of a motorbike, then you should have a motorbike licence. The fact is, if you're riding a bicycle, you need to be operating at roughly bicycle speeds, and that's important for your own safety, but also for that of the community. We've seen accidents and even deaths resulting from e-bikes, and the federal government has worked with states and territories. I took this to the Consumer Ministers meeting in Darwin last week, and this is now announcing a piece of work that the ACCC will do, reporting early next year.
1: Joining us now is Peter Burke, the General Manager of Bicycle Industries Australia and We Ride Australia Executive Officer. Hi, Peter. How are you today?
6: Good morning, Sasia. Oh, it's a fantastic day to be alive.
1: Good on you. You've been calling for something like this for a while. Now, on Jody's point, some of the bikes on the market are so heavily modified, they're really more like motorbikes. Where are people getting these from?
6: One of the challenges we've had, we relaxed the laws in Australia in 2021 and we made it legal to import any power, any speed, and we also made it legal for the brands to actually help the consumer modify them. And so, because we took away what's now called an anti-tampering clause, so it is 100% legal for brands to sell you a bike and tell you that it's locked at 25 k's an hour, but then also tell you if you enter 123 in the control panel, it can now do 50 k's an hour.
1: That doesn't make any sense.
6: Agree. As an industry, we agree. And of course, they're members of the market that will take advantage of this clause or these clauses. But when these controls were taken away in 2021 from the importation, we've been calling for tightening up. And this is, I guess, we've seen a lot of action from the states, which is about road laws on how they're used. But this is taking it to the next step, which is about talking about what product can be sold, how it can be sold, and the controls and the quality that it must be to actually sell.

0: it to the consumer.
1: So actually finally bringing those laws into line between, you know, what you can sell, what you can own and what you can ride, because they were very mismatched by the sound of it.
0: Absolutely. As a retailer, I could sell you a bike that could do any speed, any power, and then we rely on the consumer to use it right, the way it should be. What this will do is focus on making sure that the product that is being sold is fit for purpose, is safe, the batteries are safe, and that's a big thing as well, that the quality of the battery is safe, that it's limited to the 25K, and the motor's limited to 25Ks an hour, the power is limited to the right amount, and also the last key bit, it also must be no pedal, no power. So if you're not pedaling, the motor cannot operate. That's the regulations that we're talking about.
1: Already, though, on the roads, there are lots of bikes that don't meet those standards. Has the horse already bolted?
0: It's certainly a challenge to manage a lot of the products on the road already. We need to do, this is one of several steps. We know we need to work with the police on enforcement. We know we need to work with parents, with teachers, with the education system, with students, with the whole community on education, on what is the right thing to do, what is the wrong thing to do. And so we need those all elements to align. This is about making sure that the future product that's coming onto the market, we're not flooding it with poor quality. But you're right, we do need to do some work with what's already out there.
1: Previously, I've heard you speak about a loophole in the legislation that says if you use your bike on private land, like a farm or large property, you're allowed to unlock it to any speed, any power. Has that been addressed by the federal government?
0: It's certainly something we're working with them to ensure that that loophole is addressed. Because we know if you say, I'm going to use it on private land, you know, I live in a four-storey apartment and I don't have any land at all, it didn't matter. So we're working with on how that can be addressed and appropriately used, because we know e-bikes are fantastic for round town, but we also know in the right setting, they're great for a farmer working around cattle. So we want to make sure the products are right. But if we're talking about someone using it on private land, it's a motorbike. So in reality, if it's 50, 60 k's an hour, it's a motorbike. So we need to have the framework right for both uses.
1: Yeah. So you're saying that farmers should also have to follow by this, you know, no faster than 25 k's per hour.
0: If it's a pedelec or an e-bike, that's what it is. It's 25. If we're moving to the next level, it is a motorbike, and that's what it should be treated as.
1: With this news coming out today, this announcement being made by Assistant Minister Andrew Lee this morning, what happens next? Because clearly a lot of the retailers need to be updated with this new information. How does that happen and how quickly can we expect that to happen?
0: Well, we've already got in Queensland, we've already got in New South Wales, Western Australia. They're doing a review in South Australia and Victoria at the moment. It's already the road law that it must meet these standards to be legally allowed to be used on the road. So you can sell anything, but they can't be used. So the majority of good quality retailers are already selling products that meet the standard that Minister Lee is talking about. The European standard, and the number is EN15194 for those who want to know it. It's already the road law in many environments. So this is actually aligning with what's already out there in many jurisdictions. So for the quality retailers, their products already meet it. So it won't change anything. It's for the law, generally for those playing around the edges, this is the ones that will be affected.
1: Yeah, and the online retailers, which is a difficult space to police.
0: Absolutely. That is a challenge for the government, and we're very keen to work with them, because we know the direct consumer are very hard to control. One of the big things for us is obviously power and speed, but also the quality of the electrics, because we know that if it's not meeting the standard, there is no, we don't have the confidence that the batteries that's being sold or the electrics that are a part of that bike are actually safe. So there's a number of elements to that, but definitely people that are buying online, this is one of the key reasons we need to manage that, is to make sure they're getting a quality product, not just a safe, not just a legal product.
1: Yeah, absolutely. Thanks so much for your time this morning, Peter. Good to hear from you.
0: Thank you very much, Saskia.
1: Peter Burke there, the General Manager of the Bicycle Industries Australia Group. On the text line, Elaine says all cyclists, e-bikes or others, should be compelled to wear reflective clothing when cycling after dark, especially those who cycle on the road. Yeah, I agree, Elaine. And this texter says, I recently house-minded in Sydney. I visited a bike shop that sold e-bikes. The salesman told me that if I bought one, he'd show me how to remove the power and speed limiters and how to bypass the need to pedal. A quick Google search also shows you how to do this. Yeah. I think it's fairly easy to do, but it should not be done. It's very dodgy, and very unsafe as well, because people have died in e-bike and e-scooter accidents, and that could be so easily avoided. It's 9 minutes to 10. You're listening to 666, and joining me in the studio... is roving reporter today, station bound reporter. Very good.
2: Hello. Hello, Mary. Welcome. Hi, Saskia. Thank you. So I wanted to follow up from yesterday because you might remember I told a story about seeing if AI could do my job as a roving reporter. And so I put it in and said, you know, find me a story that hasn't been told in Canberra. And it told me this story about a bunker being underneath the roadworks in Civic. Well, we got some texters. Some people texted in about it and said there may be a little bit of truth.
1: Wait, what? I thought AI admitted to you that it had entirely fabricated the story.
2: It did admit to me that it entirely fabricated the story. It was not a true story at all. But some people texted in and said maybe it was based off some things that have happened in Canberra.
1: Like what?
2: So this person, Yoki from Chapman, said, I remember going to the old library, which was on King's Avenue in Bart in the mid-60s. I'm not sure what it was called. My dad wanted to see a copy of the Canberra Times. I remember that it had lifts that had a metal grid, which meant it. I think it had a lift driver. Not sure when it was demolished, but most probably when the National, probably when the National Library was built. Maybe AI just got its story slightly wrong. Another texter, Andrew and Amaru, said there's actually a buried set of archives above the Parksway Tunnel between ANU and Acton Peninsula. That's a bit like a subterranean library, which is what AI was telling me a story about, a subterranean library, it was saying. And also someone else said there was a bunker under London Circuit. It was part of a defence building which was knocked down for a block of apartments. So maybe there are bunkers in Canberra that AI sort of took this story from
1: and embellished
2: it into this sort of, you know, this library under the light rail construction.
1: Can we find out if this is true, and can we send you out to one of these bunkers?
2: I think we should. I'm roving next week, so how about we go bunker hunting next week?
1: I'd like to do that very much. If anyone's got further information about these bunkers around the city, old libraries, old archives hidden beneath the surface, let us know how we can get into them. Are they accessible? Is it something that Mary could investigate further? Perhaps the story that was too good to be true is actually sort of true.
2: That there's some an element of truth to it. It might not be a subterranean library under the light rail construction that was emptied out in the darkness, which is what...
1: under the cloak of the night.
2: Which is what AI had told me, had pitched to me as a potential story idea, but then later admitted it had made the whole thing up. But maybe there is a little bit of truth to it.
1: Let's try and get to the bottom of it. Also, while you're here, I have had this song, Mary, stuck in my head for about a fortnight. And it's

0: Try and get that out of your head. It's an absolute earworm. That's a very young Miles Phillips, mm-hmm. who has just gone like international with this song that he and his dad posted to social media only recently.
1: And it has just come in at number 5 at the Aussie Hit Arias chart.
0: Number five. How old is Miles?
1: Oh, goodness. I knew you were going to ask me that. I think he's 8 or 9.
0: He's pretty young, I think. And I have a feeling he is the youngest Aussie to ever make it onto the ARIA charts.
1: He's 7 years old.
0: He's 7.
1: Yes.
0: Now, there was someone younger than him to make it onto the Aussie ARIA charts who's not an Aussie, a French kid, whose name I can't remember, but they were 4 years old when their song, which maybe we should try and find a snippet of their song and you can tell us which is better, that one or Eastern Rosella's.
1: The thing about this Eastern Rosella's song is every time I say Eastern Rosella, it just comes into my head.
0: Same. Sing along. And then you start, and it's so fun and it's so upbeat and it's very sweet. Yeah. It also just looked like a really nice father-son moment putting that song together.
1: What is it about the song, do you think, that sort of captured the hearts of people all around the world, not just Australia?
0: I think it's the innocence of childhood and the enthusiasm that this lovely young kid has, you know, singing about birds and something so pure and lovely. I think it's got something to do with that. And the song is also laced with something that's like, you know, in your brain, it just sticks in there. Some songs are just like that.
1: And I also think that talking about AI, when we're sort of coming into this world of what's real and what's not, it's so nice to be presented with something that is so pure and innocent and wholesome and real.
0: Yeah. And so creative. Good on you, Miles, the youngest Aussie to hit the ARIA charts. We'll find that song from the French kid that I think was on the charts in the 90s.
1: Okay. I'm going to go into the producer's studio and see if I can find it.
0: Thanks, Mary. Mary Good. Can you help her find these bunkers? Jay says there were once rumours about safety bunkers under New Parliament House. Really? Where did these rumours go, Jay? Did we find out? Someone else says, I consider Tim the Yowie Man would probably know about hidden bunkers. Yeah, he probably would, wouldn't he? He'd be a good person to call. Thank you. An excellent place to start. Stu from Canberra says, there is definitely an ANU-owned storage area above the bridge on Parks Way. I've been in there when I worked at the uni briefly. Oh, thank you, Stu. What was inside? Was it anything interesting? Any treasure? Can you tell us, or is that, have you had to sign an NDA? Let us know, Stu, if you can give us more information about what was in there. 3 minutes to your next 10 o'clock news with Anna Vito.
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0: On the text line on e-bikes, cracking down on the sale of unsafe e-bikes. This texter says, I agree with most of this, but no pedal, no power would reduce accessibility. As a chronic pain sufferer, I appreciate short breaks, says this texter. Oh, thanks very much for your perspective. That's a good point. And Nat says, hi, Sass. As a horse rider around the suburbs, can I just say the idiots on powered scooters are seriously inconsiderate. They don't slow down. And as a driver, I recently nearly took out a scooter rider flying out of the street in the dark. I got home and I was still shaking from this near miss, says Nat. Yeah, Nat, thanks for your text. That does sound really scary. And I think a lot of people have probably had an experience just like yours. Jen OG of Woden, thanks for your text. You say regarding the Eastern Rosella's song, it is a very cool earworm, good to promote native Australian birds. And I hope someone does a Gang Gang earworm. That someone could be you, Jen. It could be anyone listening. I love the suggestion. If anyone wants to try and write an earworm about the Gang Gang, then please be my guest. Very quickly before the news, Don, I believe you have a joke for us. Hello.
4: Yeah, I said, you know, not a joke, but I just told them about an exercise in Bob Hawke's time where ABC reported there was a bunker being built under Parliament House for the protection of politicians in the event of a nuclear attack.
0: Yeah.
4: And what they did was they went and photographed the presidential suite at the Wentworth Hotel in Sydney.
0: Oh, we're going to have to go to the news. I want to hear more of this. We'll talk more to Don after the news. It's 10 o'clock.
5: ABC News with Anna Vito. The ACT Chief Minister says a spike in office vacancies in Civic should be viewed in the context of a major transition in the area. The mid-year office market report from the ACT Property Council shows the Civic office vacancy rate has more than doubled in the past 6 months. Andrew Barr says it's a period of significant change in Canberra's CBD, with a pipeline of new developments under construction and multiple Commonwealth Agency relocations.
6: One City Hill will be the new home for the Department of Infrastructure, Transport, Regional Development, Communications, Sport and the Arts. There is a project under development opposite the Melbourne building. The Department of Education has pre-committed there.
5: A senior Labor minister says the federal government will work with other parties to pass its gambling